0: A Richard Whiting song, Alma Mammy. Claire Hanlon and Waring's Pennsylvanians in 1929. Before that, we heard Fred Astaire, Leo Reisman's orchestra, June 1931. Dietz Schwartz from the score of The Bandwagon, New Sun in the Sky. That Fred Astaire performance from the Complete Recordings of Fred Astaire, Volume 2, which we've been offering with a installment membership in WFUV. 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We began with another Richard Whiting song, My Future Just Passed, Annette Hanshaw, 1930. You know, I just mentioned a little while ago that I first played a particular record 2 weeks after my 19th birthday, which reminds me that there are only 19 shopping days left until my next birthday. That's right, November 30th. On November 30th, I hit the big 4-7. Wow. Just to illustrate how shallow I am, I actually had a dream last week where I was on the air and I had forgotten to mention my birthday, November 30th. Unless, of course, this is the dream and I did forget to mention my birthday is Big 4-7, November 30th. This gentleman can bring me back to earth.
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1: And I'm Hugh Dennis, and after Britain has sweltered through the silly season sunshine, we're back with more dark clouds of doom and despair.
2: That's right, tales of people who in the last 7 days have suffered more cruel and unusual punishment than George Best's liver.
1: And joining us in this jolly canter through calamity and catastrophe, please welcome four, what a scorcher, Sue Perkins.
2: Hottest man on record, Toby Longworth.
1: And the big cool bloke who's also available on CD, Mitch Benn.
2: And, as always, illegally parked outside Ronnie Scott's on a strict diet of oranges in his converted Lotus with no air conditioning, it's our man with the sound effects, that's No Fan Van Man with an F-Plan outspan in a Banderland. thank you, Ronnie. Now, Van Man, after George Bush's experience in Africa earlier in the week, give us the sound of two elephants mating.

0: from David Attenborough's very private collection there. There was absolutely... There was absolutely no real reason for that at all. It's just the last show of the series, and I wanted to hear what it sounded like.
1: Yeah, what it actually sounded like to me was Jeffrey Archer's First Night of Freedom. But now, have you had a bad week? Is a Russian bloke outbidding you on every footballer? Are you a monarch trying to find a meaningful role in the 21st century? Or are you simply distraught that this is the last show in the series? Thank you very much. Well, for the rest of you, get ready to be cheered up as we embark on our search for the winner of our coveted...
2: The Worst Week of the Week Award, awarded weekly on a week-by-week basis.
0: Well done, Mark. But first, time for the roundup of bad weeks that we like to call...
2: Weakest horribilis circumdenio obvious.
0: It doesn't mean anything. Don't write in. This isn't Radio 4. Anyway... It's Bad Week Roundup. Those genuine news items we couldn't fit in anywhere else, starting with...
3: George and the Flagon.
0: After his ladies' drinking binge, George Best and his medical advisers have reached a compromise. Next weekend, he'll stay home and they'll take his liver to the pub.
4: Ooh, surgeon.
1: Daniella Westbrook has been recreating some of Barbara Windsor's classic carry-on poses. She performed vigorous physical jerks in a tight bikini until, without warning, her septum fell off.
3: As will yours, madam, if you carry on in that fashion. Time for the Archers.
0: Jeffrey Archer is to be released next week, having completed half his original sentence. This is the only half original sentence Archer has ever completed.
4: Pain the neck.
1: An Israeli woman who had inadvertently swallowed a cockroach lodged an item of cutlery in her throat while trying to remove it. When the ambulance crew arrived, she shouted,
5: "Get the fork out of here!"
1: and had to take herself to hospital.
4: Hey!
0: That's the end of the bear we've run. So, let's get on with...
3: Section 1.
1: Steve, you're on first.
0: Yes. Now, we all know how annoying it is to have your sleep disturbed by a loud noise. There's this... car alarms going off. There's this... dogs barking. Or, of course, there's this... Jordan and Gareth Gates moving in next door. Can you believe the publicity that that got? Like it was in any way important? I suppose it might tie in with the fact that they're starting a new series of Pop Idol too. In the States it's called American Idol. I myself would like to do a slight twist on it and do a series called Eric Idol. Simon Cowell, Pete Waterman and Jerry Halliwell put a lot of wannabe Monty Python actors through their paces. Hey, know what I mean? That's your wife, Simon, eh? Does she exist, eh? Does she exist? Oh, say no more!
6: Are you insinuating something?
0: Oh, no. Yes. Anyway, my point is, noise at night can be annoying, which brings us to the fact that it's been a bad week for the Queen. According to the Daily Express...
7: Police have been told to switch off their sirens while driving around Buckingham Palace at night so they don't disturb the Queen while she sleeps.
0: Can you believe that? It strikes me that if you want to live in central London, you've got to take the rough with the smooth. I'm sure Balmoral is very quiet at night, but not as handy for Blockbuster. Windsor, of course, used to be quiet, but now Prince Philip's letting off his shotgun at night.
2: What are you doing, Philip?
8: Just begged another bloody stand-up comedian. He's not standing up anymore.
0: But when they're in central London, according to the Express...
7: Her Majesty has made it known to senior aides that she is irritated by the constant sound of wailing sirens late at night.
0: Yes, as the police try to catch her grandson for speeding. If I was the police, you know, I'd be a bit confused by this.
9: All right, chummy, you're under arrest.
10: What for?
9: Breaching the Queen's peace.
7: Sorry, Sarge, but I was trying to arrest someone for breaching the Queen's peace.
9: Well, in trying to arrest someone for breaching the Queen's peace, you have breached the Queen's peace.
0: This is coming from a woman who invited Ozzy Osbourne to sing in her garden. Do you think she asked her neighbours what they thought?
11: Excuse me, could you turn it down, please? My wife and I can't get to sleep.
2: Oh, nap off, you squares. Can't you dig the Ozmeister? Now, I've got to go. Tom Jones is on in a minute, and I've still got my knickers on.
0: So there we go. A bad week there for the Metropolitan Police, who have to be careful not to upset the old lady at number one, the mail.
1: I've got a bad week for a guy called the Reverend Richard Dawkins, who's the vicar of St Cuthbert's Church, Billingham in Teesside. Now, he's being sued by bride and groom for ruining their big day. He didn't read the wrong service or get the names wrong. Just a silly thing, really, tiny thing. He nutted the wedding photographer. Allegedly. See, now... bride, Andrea Pearson, was about 15 minutes late for the service. She was exercising the right of all brides to scare the groom witless. But sadly, with another service straight afterwards, that meant there was no time for the pre-ceremony photos. The photographer was a bit miffed and told the priest it wasn't his fault if the church was double-booked, and that's when it all kicked off. According to the bride, Andrea...
3: The vicar just lost it. He stormed over and nutted him.
1: Nutted him, presumably, with the cry that all vicars are taught to use when involved in head-related assault.
6: Christen that, pal!
1: The vicar, of course, has denied the charge, claims he didn't headbutt the photographer.
6: I was standing on a slope, and as I went up to speak to him in my leather soles, my feet slipped. I stumbled, and my head touched part of his anatomy. I'm not sure which part. There was a bit of a flurry. I said sorry about that. He seemed all right, and we got on with the service.
1: Mm.
6: If any of you know any cause or just impediment why these persons should not be joined together in holy matrimony, come here and say it. Come over here and say it, pal. And now the final hymn. Come and have a go if you think you are hard enough.
1: So that's my candidate, the vicar of St. Cuthbert's Teesside.
0: Leave her, she's not worth it. Now, Sue, you have some music to open with, I believe.
3: Indeed, here it is. That's right. Indeed. It's the land where grammar is irrelevant. Welcome to America. Now, a U.S. judge...
10: Hello, hi.
3: He's dropped charges against a man who chased a woman with a dagger. Mr. Gilbert Walker was let off the hook after the judge heard that his psychotic outburst was provoked by a lethal drug. Not just any drug. Worse than smack, worse than crack, worse than dope and ketamine, and worse even than Sunny Delight. This rage was provoked by... jasmine tea. Now, Gilbert Walker, age 43, had been drinking, oh my God, up to 10 cups daily of jasmine tea, and had therefore been dreaming of biblical struggles between good and evil.
12: Gilbert, drink it. Drink the tea. Tea is good. Just one more sip.
13: No, Gilbert, no. Tea is the devil's path.
3: Later that night, the Virgin Mary appeared to him in the form of a rich tea biscuit. Of course, I'm joking. Every Catholic knows the Virgin Mary always appears to you as a Jaffa cake. On this night in question, Walker burst into his neighbor's home in Panama City, Florida, after drinking the tea and then hallucinating that a set of ceramic Chinese dogs were barking. I'm sorry, I can't let that go by, can I? Like, we all have to hear what a set of ceramic Chinese dogs sounds like. I don't like you. I don't like you. Yep, that'll be enough to send you crazy. So what does Mr. Walker do to stop these ceramic Chinese dogs from barking? That's right. He throws a quacking brass duck through the window of his neighbor's house. He then chases the woman out of her house, whereupon the police find him wild-eyed outside his house, shouting,
14: I'm crazy!
3: Go figure. This violent outburst apparently was not his fault. Forensic toxicologist Dr. Susan Rice testified to the court that certain jasmine teas can be very hallucinogenic. Off we all pop to Safeway. And Circuit Judge Michael Overstreet...
15: Hello.
3: Hello again. ...dismissed the charges after receiving reports from three court-appointed psychologists who agreed that Walker was suffering from psychosis induced by jasmine tea. So, kids, tea, just say no.
1: It's been a bad week for drivers of Secure Corps-style armoured trucks. One such chap, driving of his armoured truck in Edmonton, Canada, appeared to be signalling for help as he drove along. He was repeatedly swinging his door open. Six police cars chased this truck, and when they stopped the truck, they discovered that no one was in trouble. The door was open because the driver had been trying to fan fresh air into the cabin after the other guard had farted. Yeah. Which is bad news, isn't it? Because those vans aren't meant to open the doors for anyone.
6: Right, here's the plan. The armoured truck will be intercepted here.
15: How do we get in, Charlie?
6: The drivers will have been fed a mixture of curry, beans and Jerusalem artichoke. Hopefully that way, they will blow the bloody doors off.
0: You see...
6: It had to be...
1: Every week we've done something about the Italian job. Every single week. Anyway, that's my candidate, armoured car drivers.
0: And
1: well, that's it, isn't it? That's the first batch of bad weeks. Van Man gets to decide, as always. Who do you reckon you want to win from that lot?
0: Ah, the Queen, right, okay. Right.
1: The Queen didn't have sex with an elephant, did she?
14: I don't know, look at the ears on Charles. Yeah.
0: So, I think that means that the Queen, for being disturbed by those naughty police, has won round one and goes forward for...
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0: Which leads us logically and beautifully into...
15: Section two.
0: And Hugh.
1: Yes, well, now I've got a bad week for toy lovers, ladies and gentlemen, because a Seattle-based company has launched a new action figure. Now, anyone with kids will know that these are normally commandos or superheroes, but this is far better. This is a librarian. Conan the Librarian. No. No, it's actually just a small female figurine in a cardigan. But it does sound fantastic, though. It's got special features. Push a button in the librarian's back. She puts her finger to her lips and says... Not bad, but, you know, in this day and age, you really need a bit more.
16: New from Metalitoy, the company that brought you Fighty Man, Mr. Action, and Captain Deathfingers. A brand new action figure, Mrs. McIntyre, the Action Librarian.
17: Hello, have you ever been to a library before?
16: Fully posable in six arthritic positions with realistic grey hair and a tight bun and hands that really stamp. The action sensation of the 21st century. She comes with a full range of Action Librarian enemies, Dr. Koff.
17: Be quiet.
18: All right.
16: And Big Rento, the tramp who came in from the cold to sit in the newspaper section.
1: It's all very unlikely, isn't it? But not surprisingly, librarians are really into it. Says Nancy Pearl, the Seattle librarian on whom the doll is based.
19: The role of the librarian is to make sense of the world of information. And if that isn't a qualification for a superhero, I don't know what is.
1: No? Well, I suggest you look it up in the reference section. SPV. Mezzanine level, aisle four.
19: Thank you. I will do that. Thank you.
1: I thought that would help. And Nancy's boss, Deborah Jacobs, is even more adamant. In fact, she's into it in an almost disturbing way.
20: Anyone who doesn't view librarians as a potent force doesn't understand my job. Ideas are more powerful than bombs. Information is the way to take over the world.
1: Before adding... or more probably... Sorry. So that's my candidate. Disappointed children everywhere.
0: Now, you may have seen this story. It's a very tragic one. Van Man? Hoi! Yeah, takes place in Russia, and that's all the excuse Van Man needs to play Rasputin by Boney M.
21: But when his drinking, lusting, and his hunger for power became known to more and more people, the demands to do something about this outrageous man became louder and louder.
0: Yes, from their great hit, Peter Mandelson. Anyway, in the immortal words of Boney M...
22: Oh, those Russians.
0: Yes. Hence this tragic tale from the town of Stavropol on the Caspian Sea, where Russia's first sniffer cat, used by the police in detecting fish being smuggled for caviar by the Russian mafia... don't laugh, these aren't the jokes. This is just the story. Anyway, this cat was run over and killed in what may have been a contract killing... Or as Boney M would put it...
23: There was a cat that really was gone.
0: Yes. poor old Rusik, the cat, who wandered into a customs checkpoint as a stray kitten last year and very soon displayed his abilities to smell fish a mile off.
24: What's that? What's that you say, Rusik? His valuable sturgeon hidden in the boot of this car.
25: Curses! I am foiled by fish-sniffing pussy.
0: I do apologise, ladies and gentlemen. That sketch was sent in by Mrs. Slocum from Grace Brothers. Anyway, the black market in caviar is worth about £1 billion a year, which is why sturgeon are now rarer than chemical warheads in Baghdad, and why the mafia are so interested in fish, because they aren't usually, are they? It doesn't feature largely in Goodfellas.
4: You see, Vinny, I got a problem here. I like you, Vinny, but you're busting my chops here. What can I do? You're stealing my trout fillets, Vinny.
25: Hey, come on, Tommy. You know, I didn't take no trout fillets.
4: You ripped me off. Rip me off for 3 kippers and a king prawn.
25: Look, I'll pay you back, okay? I'm going to pay you back. I'm expecting a big tuna any day now.
4: It's too late, Vinny.
0: And that is how Captain Birdseye got where he is today. Anyway, the poor old sturgeon is rapidly becoming extinct because of its valuable eggs. I've never understood it myself. They're too small to peel. You can't dip your soldier in them. But caviar is much sought after as a sort of preprandial edible bling-bling, and thus it was a big mistake for the police to do this.
5: Tonight on It Shouldn't Happen to a Russian Anti-Mafia Policeman, the cat who can sniff out dodgy fish.
0: Yes, they put Rusik on the telly. They did a little feature about him, told people all about him and his wonderful way of catching gangsters. And the next thing they knew... Yes, he was,
1: shame,
0: I'm afraid.
1: On you.
0: So, a bad week there for poor old Rusik, the anti-mafia cat. Now, Toby.
7: Yes.
0: Do you want to give us a story?
7: I do, yes.
0: We like this one.
7: Now, look, over the years, this show has given a fair amount of stick to dumb criminals. In fact, you know, for stick, read Giant Redwood. But now I'm offering one lucky dimbo the chance to profit from his crime with the aid of a live link-up. So are you there, dumb criminal of Tulsa, Oklahoma?
8: I'm right here, Toby.
7: All right, you are. Good. Coming in loud and clear. Now, I understand you're standing in a large department store with a dozen purloined items of clothing concealed about your person.
8: Huh?
7: You're in a shop with a bunch of stolen clothes.
8: Yep, that's right.
7: Right, I take it you've removed the security tags?
8: No.
7: Right. Do that.
8: Okay.
7: And have you left your birth certificate, your driver's license, and a map with your house circled in red lying on the floor?
8: Yep.
7: Right, pick those up. Pick them up. Right, and provided you don't pose for photographs with a store detective or accidentally handcuff yourself and fall into a passing police van, you might just get away with
8: it. Okay.
7: So just walk casually out of the store.
8: Right. Here I go.
7: Good. I knew it. So what did you do wrong? You did remove all the security tags, right?
8: Yes, I did. Yeah.
7: Right, and where did you put them?
8: I put them in my pocket.
7: You put them in your pocket, right?
8: Uh-huh. Mm-hmm. What am I going
7: to
8: do now?
7: Well, my best advice would be, if you want to save a bit of time, why not accidentally handcuff yourself and fall into a passing police van?
8: Okay.
7: Oh, there he goes. Yeah. There you go. Security tag, thicky dumbo guy. Just put him with the rest if there's any room.
0: There, man. Who are you going to pick from that lot? Ah, that's
1: security tag man.
0: Security man who take all the security tags off the stuff and then put them in his pocket. Very good. So that means security tag man joins Her Majesty the Queen and goes forward for...
25: Worst week of the week award. Worded weekly on a week, week by week. Yeah.
1: Let's move on to...
15: Section 3.
0: Right, and now to Canada. And as Bill Clinton said to Monica, this is a quick run, but it will be worth it. Now, Bridgewater, Nova Scotia, Canada is the scene. 3 teenagers are going joyriding. But because this is Nova Scotia, they're not bothering with a car. There's loads of lakes and rivers there. And what they've stolen is a boat. Powerboat, big engine. They cruise up and down the lake in this boat. They beach it on an island of light. All good joyriders, they torch it. Up it goes in flames. It's now a blazing wreck. The evidence of their crime is gone. And it's at this point I should remind you what I just said. They beached the boat on an island. An island which, due to its island-like quality of being completely surrounded by water, required some sort of boat in order to effect an exit from the island. Plus, this being rural Canada, as night fell, they began to hear sounds they didn't really want to hear. Yes, their mobile phone ringing. And if you didn't hear last week's show, that joke will make no sense. And if you did, you'll be thinking that's the same joke as last week. I pleased nobody there, except Van Man. Anyway, it was the police saying we're going to come and get you at our leisure, seeing as how we know where you are and you can't go anywhere. So a simple Arthur Ransom-style bad week there for the Canadian swallows and idiots. Mitch Ben.
25: Yeah, it's been a while since the Iraqis had a good week, isn't it? Depending on your point of view, things in Baghdad could be about to improve a little or get a whole lot worse, because the Sex Pistols want to play Baghdad. Singer John Lydon, nay rotten, said that the Iraqi people should be made to understand the downside of democracy. I've been thinking about this quote, and I'm not entirely sure what he means. What he seems to be saying is that, remember, under Saddam, you could be tortured to death at any minute, but you were at least safe from middle-aged punks. God save Saddam! Been stopped by Uncle Sam! They accused him of production! Of weapons of mass destruction! God save George W! If you're oppressed, he won't snap ya! He'll save you from fear and toil! The oil, they bombed him into pieces with the shotgun.

0: Now, we've finally got a story sent to us by a listener, Tony Panter.
1: What?
0: Hooray.
1: We finally got a listener.
0: Great. Yeah. Yeah. Well done. And he sends in, the story he's alerted us to, is that it's been a very bad week for a Londoner called John Quick, or to give him his full name, John B. Nimble, John B. Quick. John wanted a cheap holiday, and he decided to fly with his family, with Ryanair, to Jerez in Spain, for which each of the tickets was...
2: an astonishing £69.
0: Thanks, Toby. At that price, the flight was at 3 a.m, but, you know, no worries. After all, I mean, what could happen? John drove his wife and his kids to the airport, dropped them off at the terminal, and went to park in the long-stay car park.
3: Bye, guys, back in a minute.
0: But he wasn't back in a minute, because it was at this point that he suffered...
4: misfortune number one, please.
0: In his quest to win...
4: the Worst Week of the Week award, awarded weekly on a week-by-week basis.
0: Yeah, that's for those of you who, after 9 series, still have absolutely no idea what this show's about. And that includes all of us, so you're all right. Anyway, John missed the turning for the car park and found himself heading south down the M11. 12 miles from the next exit. So he drove down to it, eschewing the delights of Birch Hanger services. He went round the little roundabout... and headed back. And by the time he'd parked and got back to the terminal, there were still 25 minutes left to the flight.
3: Phew.
0: Which means it must be time for...
4: misfortune number two, please.
0: The gate had closed.
3: Balls.
0: And despite the fact that his family were on the flight and he had only hand baggage, they wouldn't let him on. Possibly because the check-in staff wanted to hear him as a candidate on this show. So he asked them when the next flight was. Hang on, can I hear...
4: misfortune number three, please.
0: Yes, I can, because they replied...
5: what, Jerez? No flights to Jerez till this time next week.
0: Yeah, this time next week, which was when his family would be coming back. So John bought another ticket to Faro in Portugal with EasyJet, and here misfortune piles upon misfortune. The flight was a lot more expensive, £215. Once he'd landed, he had to hire a car for another £250 and drive to Jerez. At the end of the week, he discovered that if he left his hired car in Spain, there'd be a surcharge of £450. So rather than spend his last day in the sun, he had to drive to a Portuguese town just across the border, leave the car and travel back to Jerez, a journey which cost him £50. Now, is that enough yet to convince you this man is a worthy winner? No? Okay, well, in the bank of misery, it's time to visit...
4: misfortune number four, please.
0: Back at Stansted, guess what? John found his wallet had been stolen, and he'd lost £100 plus all his credit cards, and the ticket to the car park. Enough already? No, you people, you're so hard to please. Okay, I'll give it just one more shot.
4: Misfortune number five, please.
0: When he finally got home, there on the mat was a speeding ticket from his drive to Stansted the week before. Come on! That is my candidate, yeah. Mr. John Quick, one of the best arguments against night flights that there has ever been. Okay, Van Man, it's time for you to decide the final candidate. Who's it going to be?
4: Misfortune number five, please.
1: Right, so I think that means that multiple misfortune holiday man joins the pocketing the security tag shoplifter and Her Majesty the Queen in our grand final.
0: Now, audience, it's down to you to decide the winner of...
4: the Worst Week of the Week award, awarded weekly on a week-by-week basis, please.
1: Yes, right. Audience, for the last time this series, hit those electronic keypads, which we'll be taking home with us because they're so valuable, and seal the circumstance of a shadow.
0: Oh my word, it's official. We've got a result, and to announce the winner this week, we have the totally reformed and rehabilitated Jeffrey Archer. Van Man, the drum roll, please.
6: In third place is the innocent man falsely accused and struggling to clear his name, Jeffrey Archer.
0: No, it isn't. It's Her Majesty the Queen.
6: Okay, then. Now, how about in second place is the Nobel Prize-winning novelist Jeffrey Archer?
0: No, it's actually security tag shoplifter.
6: Well, in that case, the winner has got to be the Olympic gold medalist and next mayor of London. It's
0: multiple misfortune holiday man!
1: Well done, Multiple Misfortune Holly Mount. You win this week's Star Prize, the AA's special guide called How to Get Into the Car Park at Stansted Airport.
0: And that's it. We're back in November.
1: Yes, but first, before we go, we've had some requests from listeners, unbelievably, but we have, for more of Van Man's accordion playing. So here we go with his kicking club mix of Britain's best loved Squeeze Box classic.
3: The heart is...

0: Sue Perkins. Sandman was John Whitehall, Jerry Peel, and Kevin Matthews. It was written by me, Jeffrey Archer. It was all my own original idea, or not anyone else's. Certainly wasn't written by the cast, or Paul Powell, David Quantick, David Spicer, or Alan Stafford. The broadcast assistant was me, Jeffrey Archer, with Trudy Stevens, the producer. Definitely wasn't Nick Cannon. The executive producers were my wife, Mary, and Liz Anstey. It's Been a Bad Week is a Senator production for BBC Radio 2. The It's Been a Bad Week diaries are out in August in paperback. Priced £5.99.
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3: The National Broadcasting Company presents Joel McRae in Tales of the Texas Rangers. From Hollywood, another authentic reenactment of a case transcribed from the files of the Texas Rangers. Of the Texas Rangers, starring Joel McRae as Ranger Jace Pearson. Texas, more than 260,000 square miles, and 50 men who make up the most famous and oldest law enforcement body in North America.

0: Now, from the files of the Texas Rangers come these stories based on fact. Only names, dates, and places are fictitious for obvious reasons. The events themselves are a matter of record. Case for tonight, Wild Crop.
1: It is 7:30 p.m., a Saturday night in October 1947. In the fields near Burrillville, West Texas, two men stand in the darkness beneath a cluster of button willows.
2: What you say we light up, Whitey?
1: Later.
2: I only want to take a few drags.
1: Later, I said. Stick that button match back in your pocket.
2: All right, Whitey. You don't have to get tough about it.
1: Then don't make me tell you things twice. What time is it?
2: How do I know? You got my watch, along with everything else.
1: You act right tonight, and I may give it back to you. You sure Jennings comes this way?
2: Of course I'm sure. The path through here is the shortest way from the ranch to my house.
1: What time was your sister expecting him?
2: Between 7:30 and 8. That's when he always comes.
1: We'll make him a little late tonight. We'll make him nice and pretty for her. You can't keep him away from her, but maybe I can.
2: That lot of good is going to do you.
1: What do you mean by that crack?
2: She don't like you, and you know it.
1: She liked me well enough before Jennings drifted in here. What's so hard about a stinking cowpoke?
2: Don't ask me.

0: She don't like you, and you know it.
1: She liked me well enough before Jennings drifted in here. What's so hot about a stinking cowpoke?
0: Don't ask me. Ask Sis.
1: You getting smart, bud?
0: I'm just telling you.
1: Well, maybe you better stop telling me. Unless you want to give up smoking.
0: I can get it someplace else.
1: From who? You not only don't know where to get the stuff, you wouldn't have the money to buy it.
0: I could do without it.
1: Yeah. A lot of hemp smokers say that. You need marijuana, and I need your sister. And don't forget it.
0: You told you.
1: Somebody's coming.
0: Yeah. Names. Must be. He's the only one who comes this way, right? Other hands go the other way. To town, the ranch pickup.
1: Remember what I told you. Just do like I said.
0: Hey. What are them things you're putting on your hands?
1: Brass knuckles.
0: Look, I thought you said you was just going to fight.
1: That's all, bud.
0: You could kill a guy with them things.
1: Let me worry about that.
0: I should be quiet.
1: He'll hear you. All right, bud. Get him off that horse.
2: Jennings?
3: Oh, boy.
2: Who's that?
3: Me.
2: Bud?
3: Yeah.
2: Where are you?
3: Right here. I want to talk to you.
2: All right. Stay here, boy.
3: Well, you look like you've been waiting here for me.
0: I have. Where do you think you're going, Jennings?
3: That's kind of a silly question, ain't it, Buck? I'm going to call on your sister.
0: I don't think so.
3: And your thinking ain't what it should be. Why don't you grow up?
0: I told you to stay away from her.
3: I just wait for her to tell me that. Now I'm going to tell you something. If you ever again lay a hand on her for singing me like I got a hunch you did once, I'm going to have you topping cotton from here to Houston.
0: You want to start something?
3: But if you weren't Mary's brother, I'd kick your teeth at you. Oh, kid, why don't you grow up? Your sister's a big girl. We're going to get married soon. You and me going to be in the same family, whether we like it or not. I love her. I'm not going to hurt her.
0: You're darn right you ain't. Because you ain't even going to see her anymore, starting right now.
3: And you think you're going to stop me, bud, here's your chance to stop trying.
0: That suits me. Come on! Come on, you sneaky little...
4: No! You lousy... Get in this, Whitey!
5: Don't worry, boy, I'm coming out.
3: Oh, you too, huh, Whitey?
5: Yeah, me too.
4: Get on, Whitey! Give it to him, Whitey! He's got my mouth. Kill him!
5: Go on, like Whitey. It, Jennings? Come on, I got more.
4: Give it to him! You've got something on your head.
5: I got these.
4: It's crazy!
5: And these.
4: He cut my mouth.
5: Stop whining. Help me pick him up and stand him against that tree.
4: What for?
5: You want to run into the sheriff? Stand him up there. We started this. Let's finish it.
6: The body of Pete Jennings was discovered the following day when other ranch hands started a search for him after finding his horse grazing while fully saddled. The sheriff was summoned, and he in turn requested the immediate aid of a Texas ranger. Ranger Jace Pearson was assigned.
7: Body's in them button willows right ahead, Jace. A couple of my deputies are there with it.
8: Did you tell them not to tromp around?
7: They're experienced men.
8: Good. When'd you say the ranch hand saw Jennings last?
7: Last night. Had his chuck with him, then rode out.
8: Night riding? What for?
7: Oh, he wasn't working. He was on his way to see a girl. Been going steady with Mary Adams.
8: He always go carting on a horse?
7: Well, he didn't have no car. Besides, the ranch road to the Adams place is no bargain. Reckon it was the easiest way for him to get there.
8: I see. Those your men?
7: Yeah, I staked them around the grove to keep people out. The place was kind of crowded this morning when the JP was here.
8: Looks like they shoot everybody off. Howdy, fellas.
7: Right in through here, Jace. There's a little path.
8: Yeah, I see it.
7: Oh, right there we are.
8: Ooh, charcoal.
7: Not very pleasant to look at.
8: No.
7: When we first come out here this morning, I thought maybe it was an accident. Maybe his horse threw him or he hit a branch or something.
8: No. One look around here kills that idea.
7: I know. Dead leaves on the ground. No rocks. Nothing he could have hit that hard.
8: Whatever his face met up with was plenty hard. Flesh laid open to the bones. Jaw and nose smashed. Any of the other ranch hands ride this way last night?
7: Nope.
8: Are you sure about that?
7: I checked. All but one of them rode into town on the pickup. I know where they all were. I'll show you the statements later.
8: You said one hand stayed.
7: Yeah, but he never left the bunkhouse.
8: You make sure of that?
7: I didn't have to, Jace. He's in bed with a broken leg. He's been there 2 weeks.
8: Guess we can count him out, then. Any money on the body?
7: No, but this outfit pays once a month, on the 15th.

0: That's 2 days off. Cowpokes all figure to be broke.
1: It'd be a big surprise if they weren't. The whole fight must have taken place right around here in a circle about 10 feet.
0: Why?
1: The leaves are all ground apart. Other patches haven't been disturbed much. Hey, wait a second. Another spot over here.
0: Not much here. Not like the other spot.
1: A couple of leaves are stained here. Might be blood.
0: Pretty far from the body, Jace. Leaves over there are stained a lot more.
1: Yeah, I know. You find any signs of pony tracks around the grove?
0: Too many. Most of the ranch hands were around here this morning when the body was found. They were all mounted. Then I brought my boys in, too.
1: I guess that'd wipe out any tracks that might have been around. We'll have a look to make sure.
0: Couldn't be helped, Jace.
1: Oh, I know that, Sheriff. I wasn't being critical. Where are they going to go for the body?
0: At the funeral home in Burrowville. Medical examiner's waiting for us to bring the body in.
1: Better have somebody move it in on a buckboard.
0: I sent for one.
1: Good. I want to get a couple of jars for my saddlebag.
0: Jars?
1: Yeah. I want to take samples of those stained leaves around the body and in that other spot.
0: Oh. Well, why from both places, though?
1: Takes at least 2 men to make a fight, Sheriff. No rule says that one of them has to do all the bleeding. I packed the samples of bloody leaves and got them off to the Austin lab by plane. The medical examiner's autopsy on Jennings' body showed that Jennings had been beaten to death with an object or objects of metallic hardness. The sheriff and I left the examination room and we came around the side of the funeral home. We looked through the glass window. 2 people were in the waiting room, a man and a woman. The woman was crying. Who are they? Through the window there.
0: Mary Adams and her brother Bud.
1: She the one you said Pete Jennings was on his way to see when he got killed?
0: Yeah. You want to talk to her?
1: She might be able to give us a motive for the killing. We need one badly.
0: She looks pretty broken up.
1: I know, but this can't wait. Murders like this cool off too quickly unless you stay right on them.
0: I can't fight that. Come on.
2: Oh, you
0: got to
2: get a hold of yourself.
0: Howdy, Bud. Mary.
3: Oh, howdy, Sheriff.
0: This here is Ranger Pearson. Jace is Mary Adams and her brother Bud.
1: Howdy, Ranger. Howdy, ma'am. I'd like to ask you a few questions, ma'am.
3: Look, I know you got a job to do, Ranger, but do you have to talk to her now?
1: You think I would if it wasn't necessary?
3: Well, you see the shape she's in.
0: Pete Jennings isn't in very good shape either, Bud. Mary may give us the help we need to get the man who killed him.
3: She can tell you what you want to know later.
4: No, it's all right, Bud. I may as well talk to them now.
1: Thank you, ma'am.
4: When can I see him? Why do I have to wait here?
0: Well, it'll be a while yet, Mary. The doctor had to look him over first. Maybe you better just talk to us and then go on home.
4: No,
0: and go.
4: No, I want to stay here. What do you want to know?
1: Did Jennings have any trouble with anybody you know about, ma'am? I mean, was there bad blood between him and anybody?
4: He? Well, no, he was a quiet fella.
1: He ever in any trouble with the law? Anything like that?
4: No.
3: You mean not that he ever told you about it?
4: Don't you start that again, Bud.
1: Just a minute, ma'am. What do you mean by that, Bud?
3: Nothing.
0: Then why'd you say it? Talk up.
3: I told you it was nothing.
4: He just never liked Pete, that's all. Well, he's dead now. Why can't you leave him alone?
3: I have nothing against him. I just didn't want him hanging around you, that's all.
0: Maybe you better...
1: Excuse me, Sheriff. Maybe this isn't the time to talk to Miss Adams after all. We'll wait until later.
0: Mm-hmm. All right. If you say so, Jay.
1: Sorry to bother you, ma'am. Come on, Sheriff.
0: Now, what was the idea of that, Jace? Thought you wanted to talk to her.
1: I think I'd rather talk to her brother.
0: Bud?
1: Yeah. He seems to know something that she can't or won't tell us. He might talk more freely if she isn't around to argue with him.
0: He's looking up now. He sees us out here.
1: Signal him to come out.
0: Right. You got it. He's coming now.
1: Let's walk down a ways so she can't see us.
3: You signaled me to come out?
1: Yeah. I wanted to get you away from your sister. Keep from upsetting her any further.
3: I appreciate that.
1: What were you going to say in there about Pete Jennings?
3: Oh, I don't know. He's dead. Don't seem right to talk about him.
0: Must have been some reason you objected to him seeing Mary.
3: Would you want your sister taken up with a strange cowpoke that just drifted in from nowhere?
1: Cowpokes are always drifting. That doesn't mean there's anything wrong with them.
0: Whitey Talmadge was a cowpoke. You didn't beef when Mary used to go out with him.
3: I know, Whitey. He's okay. You never heard of him getting in any trouble, did you?
0: Well, no, why?
1: You keep suggesting that Jennings had been in trouble, though.
3: All I know is he sure could have been.
1: You got a reason for thinking so?
3: The way he acted. He always seemed scared.
1: About what?
3: How should I know? Scared, that's all. A few times he asked me if I'd ever seen a tall, dark fellow around town. Stranger.
1: He ever ask anybody else about that?
3: I don't know.
1: That all there was to it?
0: Why'd he ask you especially?
3: I don't know, I tell you. I guess it was because, well, I work on and off at the paint store near the Continental Trailways Depot. Maybe he figured that I'd notice people getting off the buses.
1: You think he was afraid somebody was after him? Is that it?
3: You figure it out. That's why I never wanted him around Mary. There was something wrong.
1: You ever tell him how you felt?
3: Yeah, I told him.
1: What'd he say?
3: He told me to mind my own business.
1: Well, did you?
3: Wasn't much else I could do, was it? I reckon Mary's old enough to pick her own bows.
1: You and Jennings ever have a fight?
3: Of course not.
1: Where were you last night, between 7 and 8 o'clock?
3: Me? Well, let me see here. I was at Whitey's place.
1: I thought you said this fellow Whitey was a cowpoke. He got a place of his own?
0: Yeah, Jay. He stopped punching cattle about a year ago. Bought a small place way out by Rocky Mesa.
1: Land out there isn't worth much. Still, he must have saved his money.
3: No, he just hit it lucky once, gambling. Look, I told you all I knew. I'd better get back to my sister.
1: All right, go ahead. You boys take a set of fingerprints from Jennings' body, Sheriff?
0: Yeah, why?
1: I want to shoot a copy of them through to Austin.
0: They're at my office. Do you think Jennings might have had a record?
1: Might have. Whether he had one or not, we'll have to check back on him as far as we can.
0: Looking for what?
1: The tall, dark man that Bud says Jennings was so worried about.
5: In just a moment, we will continue with Tales of the Texas Rangers, starring Joel McRae as Ranger Jace Pearson.
6: It is absolutely imperative that our armed forces have an adequate reserve of blood plasma at all times. The only answer to this crisis is you, the American people, who have never failed in such an emergency. The Department of Defense urges every one of us to contribute blood plasma. Blood cannot be manufactured or cultivated. It must be given by human beings to save a life. Make an appointment right away to donate a pint of your blood. Then know in your heart that you have saved a life.
5: We continue now with Tales of the Texas Rangers. And tonight's case, Wild Crop. An authentic story from the files of the Texas Rangers.
1: I spent the next day drifting around the countryside asking questions about Jennings. Anybody who'd known him had the same answer. A nice, quiet fellow. Got a few other interesting bits of information, too, before I got back to the sheriff's office at about sundown.
0: Oh, howdy, Jake.
1: Sheriff, anything come in for me?
0: Yeah, about an hour ago, just after you called me from the Saunders Ranch. I called back, but they said you'd left.
1: What do you got?
0: The report from Austin. I wrote everything down here. You were right about that blood. Good thing you took a couple of samples from that ground out there.
1: Yeah. One type A. That matches the medical examiner's typing on Jennings. The other sample was type O.
0: Too bad it wasn't the other way around. Type O is very common. The other report doesn't help much.
1: The fingerprint check?
0: Yeah, Jennings didn't have a record.
1: Didn't seem to be running from anything either. Report says he wrote to friends on his last job, place where he worked before he came here, and asked them to pass his address around and have people write to him here.
0: Sure left himself wide open to be followed by that tall, dark man.
1: Yeah, wasn't any tall, dark man.
0: You sound pretty sure.
1: I was sure before I ever read this report. You know old man Crandall?
0: Runs the newsstand in the bus depot?
1: Yeah.
0: Mm-hmm.
1: He was one of the people I saw today. Jennings used to buy his tobacco there. Crandall liked him. They were pretty friendly. Crandall was right there to see every bus that came in.
0: Jennings ever asked him about a stranger?
1: No. Never asked anybody else I could find either. Never asked anybody but Bud Adams. Funny he should ask the one person who didn't like him.
0: Yeah, mighty funny.
1: To your knowledge, Sheriff, has Bud Adams ever been in a hospital around here?
0: Oh, I don't know, Jase. Must have been in one in the Army, though. Come home with a medical discharge.
1: Fine, that'll do.
7: Operator.
1: Hello, operator. I want long distance, please. Get me Texas Ranger Headquarters, Camp Mabry, Austin.
7: Yes, sir. One moment, please.
0: What are you after, Jase?
1: A check of Bud's Army record. I want to get his blood type. Austin dug up the answer in an hour. Bud Adams was blood type O. It fit. It wasn't enough to grab him, but it was enough to take us out to the Adams place for a few more questions. Mary Adams was there, more composed than she'd been at the funeral parlor. And somebody else was there, too. Whitey Talmadge. We were introduced.
8: Glad to meet you, Ranger.
1: Thanks. Your brother around, Miss Adams?
9: He went out to the shed and back a while ago. I don't know what's keeping him so long.
8: Oh, he said he had something to fix.
9: Oh.
8: Reckon you want to talk to these people, Mary. I just stopped by to tell you how sorry I am about the way things turned out for you.
9: Thanks, Whitey.
0: Don't rush off on our account, Whitey. Bud's the one we want to see.
1: Sure, stay put.
9: Well, you can go through the house and out the back.
0: Fine. Come on, Jake.
1: Oh, Whitey, Mr. Talmadge.
8: Yeah?
1: Understand you used to be a cowpoke.
8: Yeah.
1: You ever ride in the rodeo up at Abilene?
8: Abilene? No.
1: I kind of thought I saw you up there once. A fellow named Whitey rode for a ranch from this section. Looked something like you.
8: Wasn't me.
1: Understand you got your own place now.
8: Yeah.
1: Bet it beats riding for somebody else.
8: It sure does.
1: And Bud told us about it today.
8: Oh?
1: Must have taken you about 10 years to save that much money on a cowpoke salary.
8: Yeah, it was rough going.
1: Yeah, well, I get to talking about spreads and I forget what I came here for. Come on, Sheriff.
0: Oh, you flushed something there, Jake.
1: Maybe not.
0: Bud said Whitey bought his place with gambling money.
1: We're lawmen. Maybe Whitey didn't want to admit that to us.
0: Then what'd you rope him for?
1: If he used to go with a girl, he's moving back into the picture mighty fast.
0: Here's your old carriage, Shed. Sure dark in here.
1: Yeah, light a match.
0: Nobody here?
1: No, but there was less than a minute ago. Is that a back door?
0: Yeah. Figure he ducked out there?
1: Maybe.
0: We can catch him.
1: No. Don't let him think we want to chase him. Better drop that match and light another one.
0: What are you sniffing at?
1: Still a little smoke in here.
0: So, Bud was smoking a cigarette?
1: Yeah. An old jacket on the hook here. Wonder if it's his.
0: It is. I've seen him wearing it.
1: Recently?
0: Mm-hmm. On and off.
1: Good. Douse the match. I want to take this with me.
0: What for?
1: To send through to the lab at Austin.
0: Well, what are you going to have him look for?
1: Man's cigarettes generally leave a few crumbs in the seams of his pockets. I'm kind of curious about the brand that Bud smokes.
0: Must be the cheapest brand from the smell of the smoke in here.
1: That's what I was smelling. If I'm right, Sheriff, it's not cheap. It's expensive. In more ways than one. That smoke smells like marijuana. I shipped the jacket through to Austin on the night plane, and we had a telephone report shortly before dawn. Tobacco grains in Bud's pocket showed traces of cannabis sativa, the hemp leaf from which marijuana is made.
0: You look like you struck oil, Jase.
1: I did. That was it.
0: Marijuana?
1: No doubt about it.
0: Man who smokes that stuff could turn killer in a minute. We better pick Bud up.
1: On what charge?
0: Possession of narcotics.
1: Not enough for that. Bud could say other people wore the jacket.
0: You mean we gotta sit here and let a hophead get away with murder?
1: No. We're going to the source. Find out where he got the stuff.
0: Well, there's none of it growing around here. He must be getting it from across the border.
1: I don't think so.
0: Where do you figure?
1: This spread Whitey Talmadge bought up near Rocky Mesa. Was there a house on the land?
0: No, he had to build himself a place. Reckon his shack's the only one up there.
1: Sure it's the only one. Land there is dirt cheap because it's no good for grazing, no good for cattle, and you can't raise a crop on it. Only thing that would grow up there is a weed, and that's what marijuana is, a weed.
0: I should have wondered why a couple could buy land up there. What are we waiting for?
1: Come on. I'm towing a double horse trailer on my car. You can load your pony in with charcoal. We'll drive as close to Rocky Mesa as we can get, and the ponies can take us up to Whitey's spread.
0: Watch where your pony steps, Jase. This is rough country.
1: Which way is the place?
0: I don't know. We'll have to comb for it. Right around the mesa. It's near the base someplace.
1: Must be over there.
0: Where?
1: Off to the right. See the smoke coming up?
0: Yeah. Daddy must be home if he's got a fire going. We ought to be just in time for breakfast.
1: And he won't feel much like feeding us. Hey, cut over this way. It's like better footing for the pony.
0: All right.
1: Get up, sir.
0: Get over there.
1: Sheriff.
0: What, Jake?
1: That's no cooking fire. Look. Look at all that smoke.
0: Yeah, there's a regular cloud of it. What do you make of that?
1: Whitey got scared. I think his crop's going up in smoke before we can get to it. Come on, pound leather. Up, start.
0: Come on.
1: There ain't in, Sheriff. Woo, woo. Woo, boy.
0: What is it?
1: Fresh tracks here. Look.
0: Two horses. Came this far and then turned back toward the mesa. Now, why?
1: Look in the direction we came from and you'll see why.
0: Road's in clear view from this point. Our car shows right down the slope between those rocks.
1: Bud must have come back here with Whitey last night. They were riding down this morning and spotted us.
0: Might have seen us taking the horses out of the trailer.
1: Come on. Let's see if we can save anything from that fire. Get up, Charlie. Get up, boy.
0: Come on. Took them a little time to ride back and fire that stuff, Jace. They can't be far off.
1: They can be a million miles off if we can't get some evidence to pin on them. They... Hey, there they are now.
0: Where?
1: Over to the right, past the smoke. On the pony, see them?
0: Yeah, but what do we do now?
1: You head for the fire. If you can get a clump of that stuff that isn't completely burned, grab it. Then come after me.
0: Well, where are you going?
1: After them. Come on, Sergeant.
0: Yes, boy.
1: They saw me coming and they split up. I had to make a fast decision. I had a feeling they were both in on the murder of Jennings, but all we had on them was a marijuana charge. I cut after Bud. He was my best bet for one reason. Growers like Whitey Talmadge might not smoke the stuff, but I knew Bud did, and the ones who smoke it are the shakiest. I caught him just before he reached the road.
0: Better rein in, Bud. Rein in, boy, or I'll stop you with a bullet. And stop that pony. That's better. Get off with your hands over your head.
3: I ain't got a gun.
1: Just keep them up anyhow. Whoa, whoa, Charlie. Now stand still while I dig out your cigarettes.
3: I ain't got any. I tell you, I ain't got any.
1: No? What are these? You ought to smoke the kind they sell in stores. These look kind of homemade.
3: They're whitish.
1: Whitey would have burned them like everything else is burning back there. But you couldn't resist sneaking a few, could you?
3: Why'd you chase me? Why'd you go after him?
1: I'll tell you why. Because there was somebody else's blood on the ground besides Jennings. Type O blood. Your type.
3: No.
1: You killed him, Bud.
3: No, no. Give me them cigarettes. I gotta have them.
1: Sure you gotta have them, but you couldn't buy them, could you? Not enough money. What kind of a deal did you make? Did Whitey promise you a lifetime supply for killing Jennings so he could have your sister?
3: I didn't do it.
1: I suppose you didn't smoke this stuff either.
3: Let me alone. Why don't you let me alone?
1: I could have seen it in your eyes the first time I saw you. Whitey's gonna be free. He's burned everything we had on him. He'll be all right. But you're going to jail for possession, Bud. And whether we convict you or not, you're going to stand trial for murdering Jennings. Your blood was found on that ground, too. Your blood.
3: Why did you not me? Why
1: you did it. Don't lie. You hit him with something hard. What was it?
3: It was Whitey. He had brass knuckles. I didn't want to kill him. Whitey was just going to beat him. Beat on his face.
1: All right, Bud. You hear that, Sheriff?
0: I sure did. Everything was burned up out there, Jake. I grabbed what I could.
1: That's all right. We won't need the marijuana charge. Hold him. I'll meet you later where we left the car.
0: You going after Whitey?
1: Yeah, he cut south over the mesa when they split.
0: There's no roads down there. That's all Big Bend country, right onto the Rio Grande. He's heading for the border.
1: Don't worry, Sheriff. I'll make sure he never gets there. Up, Charlie. Up! It was up to the horses, and I had the best. I raked Charco all the way once I picked up the trail. A clear trail in a mixture of alkali and sand. In less than an hour, I had a dust cloud to follow. Then I saw Whitey and his pony through the haze. The pony stumbled, almost fell. Whitey went off. He ran for a clump of mesquite and dropped behind it. Whoa, whoa, boy.
10: That's smart, Ranger. You better stay there.
1: Whitey, if you're smart, you'll surrender.
10: Listen to me, Ranger. I'll make you a deal.
1: Try it.
10: I got some dough. Almost $2,000. Maybe you found a little evidence back here, and maybe you didn't. Take the money and let's call it even.
1: You're forgetting another little charge, Whitey. You killed a man. Why so quiet? Don't you want to make a deal on that one?
10: You're bluffing.
1: Am I? Bud spilled it all. Brass knuckles aren't going to do you any good now.
10: Take your money, Ranger. If I killed one man, I got nothing to lose killing another one. Is it a deal?
11: I'll tell you. As soon as I deliver you to the warden at Huntsville or the county morgue. Now take your pick, Whitey. Because I'm coming for you.
10: I'll take this!
1: Looks like you picked yourself a low...

0: With Whitey Talmadge dead, Bud Adams entered a plea of guilty of murder in the second degree. On July 8, 1948, he was sentenced to the Texas State Penitentiary at Huntsville for a term of 50 years.
1: Next week, Joel McRae in another authentic reenactment of a case from the files of the Texas Rangers.

Joel McRae is currently seen starring in the Universal International Technicolor production Cattle Drive. The cast included Tony Barrett, Sam Edwards, Barney Phillips, Harley Bear, and Michael Ann Barrett. Technical advisor was Captain M.T. Lone Wolf Gonzalez of the Texas Rangers. This story was transcribed and adapted by Joel Murcock, and the program was produced and directed by Stacy Keach. Hal Gibney speaking.

0: It's the Silver Jubilee on NBC. 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
2: We present King Street Jr. by Jim Eldridge, starring Carl Howman as Philip Sims and James Grout as Mr. Beeston, the head teacher.
3: Well, I wouldn't mind if there's one on the go.
4: I see what I can do.
3: I want to get this lot sorted out before the meeting.
4: Looks like you're going to be busy tonight.
3: What's new?
5: Oh, dear, I hope he's not going to keep us too long. I wanted to get away early today.
3: Aye, aye.
4: Secret assignation, eh?
5: Certainly not. No, I've got an evening class.
3: Well, don't worry, you'll have bags of time.
5: But I've got to get home first, get my stuff organised.
4: What are you studying?
5: I'm not. I'm teaching computer studies.
3: I'm surprised you can find the time.
5: Well, I can't, really. The way things are going, I've got to do something to raise some extra cash. Besides that, I'll sell me body.
6: Do you have to be so disgusting?
5: You what?
6: Selling your body, really?
5: I don't mean that. I'm talking about selling it in advance to medical science.
3: In advance of what?
5: Dying.
6: Of course.
5: No, there's this scheme. I read about it in the paper.
6: Please, Mr. Long.
5: Now what?
6: I really don't think we want to hear about it.
3: Sports.
4: Your tea's getting cold.
3: Right. Does anyone know what's on the agenda for this meeting?
4: Well, I want to bring up the business of the travellers.
6: Dreadful people.
3: What's dreadful about them?
6: Have you driven past their so-called encampment lately? It's filthy and the litter.
4: Well, that's only because the council don't make proper provision for
6: them. I'm sorry, that's no excuse.
3: Look, you try living in a caravan in a lay-by. See how you'd get on without proper facilities.
6: There is no need for people to live like that. Not in this day and age.
5: I don't know. The way things are going, me and my family will soon be joining them.
6: Don't be ridiculous.
5: A caravan's about all we'll be able to afford.
7: Does anyone know what that bloke's doing wandering about in the corridor?
3: Which bloke?
7: Said he had permission. He's from the Night Brigade or something.
4: Oh, you mean the Buzz Brigade?
7: Do I?
4: You know very well.
5: The Touring Theatre Company, Fred.
7: Yes, I know. But no one told me about this bloke. We can't have strangers wandering.
8: Right, everyone, as you are. Yeah. If you can each find somewhere to park yourselves to get the meeting underway, right? I'm afraid there just wasn't time to let everyone know. He turned up 10 minutes before the end of school. Said he wanted a preliminary look round, get the feel of the place, pick up the ambience.
7: What's his name again?
8: Julian Helm.
7: Ah.
8: And he'll be around the school tomorrow, looking to each of you for feedback.
9: What sort of feedback is he expecting?
8: Well, to be honest, I don't think he'll take it on board, whatever you say. He seems to have some very preconceived ideas. Now, my best advice is to smile and ignore him.
6: Philistine.
8: Sorry, Mrs. Wright?
6: That is a very Philistine attitude to take towards the arts.
8: Have you spoken to him?
6: Not as yet.
8: Yes, well, when you do, I think you'll find the connection between art and Julian Helm's Buzz Brigade is tenuous, to say the least. Anyway, let's move on to... Mrs. Rudd, you have a rather interesting point to make.
6: Well, thank you, Mr. Beeston. Yes, it concerns money. Please, will you listen?
8: Carry on, Mrs. Rudd.
6: I am delighted to tell you that I believe I have found a potential sponsor for the music in this school.
7: Oh, well done.
5: This is the first we've heard of this.
3: Yes, why haven't you said anything before?
6: Because I was only approached about it yesterday. I received a telephone call from a Mr. Headley, who owns the big video shop in Corporation Street, and he suggested to me that he is prepared to make a contribution of £250 to this school, specifically to help with the costs of individual music education.
4: Very good.
5: What's the catch?
6: There is no catch, as you call it.
5: Oh, no.
6: No! Though there is obviously something he wishes us to do for him.
3: I'll bet.
8: Please, Mr. Sims.
6: Mr. Hegley is in the business of promoting music videotapes.
9: Mainly pop music, I think.
6: Yes, but he's also very keen to build up the classical side of the business, concerts, opera, good music. And all he is asking is that as part of this sponsorship, we allow him to use our mailing list.
7: What mailing list?
9: Well, I suppose he means a list of parents.
6: I would assume so.
3: Can we do that?
6: How do you mean?
3: Divulge the parents' names and addresses. I'm not sure it's ethical.
5: I'd be against it anyway.
7: Why?
5: Because we're being used.
8: We'll be getting some much-needed money out of it.
6: £250.
5: Come on, apart from anything else, it's cheap advertising. He couldn't get a decent newspaper advert for that.
6: I think it's all very well to have high principles, but as Mr. Beeston said, we need the money.
9: You've changed your tune, haven't you?
6: Not at all. But as you very well know, we are going to lose 3 of our visiting instrumental teachers from next term.
5: Thanks to County Hall.
6: So what is going to happen to children like young Sophie in Mr. Long's class?
10: Well,
6: she's a very talented musician, but her parents can't afford to pay for private tuition.
10: Well, I know it's difficult.
6: As far as I'm concerned, this money will help children like Sophie to continue their studies. It seems a perfectly acceptable arrangement to me.
5: I still don't like it.
6: We must put the children's interests first, Mr. Long.
3: Mrs. Rudder, you suggested...
8: All right, all right.
6: Well,
8: look, we really don't know enough about this deal yet, so I'm going to propose that Mrs. Rudd pursues this matter further with Mr. Hegley, right? And finds out exactly what it entails. Right, what's next? Ah, yes, travellers' children. As the person with responsibility, over to you, Mrs. Patterson.
9: Yes, well, you may or may not know, the Educational Welfare Office has realised that this county is not fulfilling its role under the law as far as the education of travellers' children goes.
11: Well, does any county?
9: Well, some do and some don't. The point is that there's a travellers' camp locally in the lay-by at Richmond Road.
6: And it's an absolute eyesore. I don't know why the council let them stay.
8: Well, be that as it may, there are children there who have a right to be educated.
9: It isn't a big camp. In fact, there aren't many children. But there are 2 of junior school age, and the EWO's decided to place them here at King Street.
12: Mr. Sims!
13: Morning, Sam.
12: Is it true about Chippo coming to our class today?
13: No.
12: But I just heard...
13: He is not a Chippo. He is a traveller's child.
12: Yeah, but he lives in a caravan.
13: So what? Not everyone lives in the same sort of place. It's like we all don't dress the same or look the same. It'd be boring if we all looked the same, wouldn't it?
12: Suppose so.
13: There's no suppose about it. Now off you go. And if I hear you calling him Jippo, you'll be in trouble from me.
12: Yes, Mr. Sims.
13: And his name's Danny, right?
12: Right, Mr. Sims.
11: Assembly can't have been that bad.
8: It wasn't, except Mrs. Rudd was extremely disappointed with the singing again.
11: Oh, dear.
8: I told her it's par for the course at this stage of term. They're not the Vienna Boys Choir, for goodness sake.
11: It didn't help.
8: Well, what do you think? Anyway, what's new in the admin block?
11: Oh, there was a message from County Hall. I left it on your desk. Mr. Cartwright wants you to ring him.
8: All right. I better do it now. Catch him before he goes to lunch.
11: Oh, and Julian Helms arrived. He popped his head round the door 5 minutes ago.
8: Well, that's a good trick. The kids will love that.
11: Oh, honestly.
8: I say, tell me, Mrs. Stone.
11: What?
8: You had a natter with him yesterday. What do you make of him?
11: Well, seems pleasant enough. He's very keen.
8: Yeah, is that all right?
11: What's the matter?
8: Oh, I don't know, but when you stop and think about it, Mrs. Stone, these groups, these buzz brigades, are they really any more than a bunch of subsidised layabouts?
11: Oh, that's not fair. You know it isn't.
8: Oh, I sometimes wonder.
11: Has he said something to you?
8: Oh, no, no.
11: So what have you got against them?
8: Well, it's money, frankly.
11: Money?
8: Hey, look, here we are, trying to scrape along without enough pennies to give the kids paper to write on, and organising raffles and lotteries to provide books. And you'll only be part-time from next term.
11: Don't remind me.
8: And the Arts Council are paying these clowns £3,000 to go round schools and entertain them.
11: Well, I think you're being a bit hard on the lad. He's trying to do his best for us. The least you can do is give him some help.
8: Oh, but I am.
11: Oh, yes.
8: Actually, I saw him a few minutes ago. I suggested he went off to discuss ideas for this performance with the staff.
11: Good.
8: I think they ought to put him right.
13: Cup of coffee.
10: Oh, thanks.
14: Pass over a biscuit, will you?
13: Here, I'll help yourself.
14: Thank you.
13: Did your traveller's child turn up this morning?
10: Rosie? No, she didn't.
13: See, Danny never arrived either.
14: Understandable, if you ask me.
10: Why?
14: Well, I doubt if they've ever been to school before.
10: Oh, do you think so?
14: Probably managed to avoid it up to now. Still will if the EWO loses interest. I'd say the kids are scared.
13: Could be the parents.
10: Oh, they're probably scared as well.
13: Yes, see, that's what's occurred to me.
10: Is there anything we can do?
14: No, I'd leave it to the EWO.
13: Well, I was going to suggest getting round there after school.
14: To the lay-by?
13: Yes.
14: Taking a chance, aren't you?
13: How do you mean?
14: Well, you know what they're like. They'll have the wheels off your car before you've even parked it.
10: Oh, Fred.
13: It's as bad as Mrs. Rudd.
14: I'm telling you, I drove past there this morning. It looked like a breaker's yard.
13: Yes, well, I'm going anyway.
14: Well, let's say I didn't warn you.
13: Do you fancy coming with me, Miss Lewis?
10: Oh, well, I would, but... Oh, I've got something arranged for tonight. I can make it tomorrow if you like.
13: No, I'd rather go tonight. Just so they don't think we've forgotten them.
14: You're wasting your time. They want to be forgotten.
13: But if I don't ask, I won't find out, will I?
14: They won't like it, Sims. Outsiders poking a nose into their business is something they do not welcome.
6: But I am not exactly sure just what you are asking from me, Mr. Helms.
15: Julian, please.
6: Yes.
15: You see, this show is about total involvement. And what I'd like you to do is be interactive.
6: I know you've already said that, but interactive with what?
15: With the children.
6: But I already am. I am a teacher.
15: No. I mean, at the performance. You see, what we're going to do is get the children to improvise. And I want you to improvise with them at the piano.
6: Yes.
15: For instance, if they decide to run, then you play some running up and down music.
6: Running up and down music?
15: Yes, you've got it. And if they become a train, then you play some train music.
6: Did you have any particular train in mind?
15: No, any train. Just general train music. You know what I mean?
6: A Mozart rondo, perhaps? Or would you prefer Schoenberg?
15: Schoenberg, yeah. He sounds fine. He's a bit more today, isn't he?
6: Or again, Johann Sebastian Bach had some nice chugging bits in his Brandenburg concertos, if you think that is more suitable.
15: Yes, well, anything really. I'm sure you'll come up with something.
6: Mr. Helm.
15: Julian.
6: I do not wish to dispel any of your illusions, but I teach my children to appreciate good music, the beauty of music, the glory, the wonder of music.
15: Yes, I realize.
6: And it occurs to me that if the great Beethoven had been told, that's a nice bit of train music you've written in your seventh symphony, he may have felt that his art had been just a little diminished.
15: Yes, I agree.
6: Do you?
15: Totally. But you see, I'm not suggesting that our show is about great music.
6: No, I see that.
15: It's about performance, Mrs. Rudd.
6: Oh.
15: I can see how strongly you feel about great music.
6: Yes, I do.
15: And I accept that. It's because you're an artist yourself. That's obvious. One only has to hear you play to know that you understand.
6: Oh, really?
15: But what we're aiming for here is, with your expert help, of course, to get the children to see art holistically, through the experience of living performance.
16: Well, what do you think about it?
8: Well, how can I put it, Fred? As an example of nouvelle cuisine, it's absolutely... atrocious.
16: I was talking about Mrs. Rudd.
8: Same conclusion.
16: Be serious. I mean this video bloke, the sponsorship.
8: Oh, yes.
16: Any more thought?
8: Well, I can't say I like it much, but what choice do we have? That's what local management of schools is all about, isn't it?
16: Yeah, get the money from wherever you can regardless.
8: Well, if someone pops up with £200 or £300, can we afford to turn it down?
16: We've got to draw the line somewhere, haven't we? Well, haven't we?
8: This business is worrying you.
16: Yes, it is. In fact, I'm with Sims. I'm not sure about the ethics.
8: Well, it's not a question to ask where money's concerned, especially not these days.
16: Maybe, but this bloke, Hegley, what do you know about him?
8: Well, no more than you.
16: Beats me why a perfect stranger with no connection with the school pops up with a cash offer like that.
8: Yes, well, let's hang fire for now, shall we? Wait and see what Mrs. Rudd turns up.
16: Yeah, I suppose so.
8: What is this stuff I'm eating? Have you noticed? Have any of the kitchen staff disappeared lately?
6: I must admit, I think I may have been a little hasty in my judgment of that young man.
17: Which young man?
6: Julian Helm, the actor.
17: Oh, yes.
6: Come,
17: charming man and so enthusiastic.
18: You've got your eye on him as well, have you?
17: Certainly not. It's just so rare that one gets the chance to exchange ideas with a fellow artist here at King Street.
18: Apart from which, he's got quite a nice little body.
17: Really, Mrs. Patterson?
18: Oh, don't tell me you haven't noticed.
17: Of course I haven't. The very idea.
18: Oh, I bet.
17: Well, I'm sorry to disappoint you, but I really wasn't paying much attention to that sort of thing.
18: Oh, come on, be honest. He is a bit dishy, isn't he?
17: Very well, if you insist on looking at it in those terms, he is quite attractive, yes.
18: Oh!
17: Though personally, I tend to like a man with more substance, a little hunkier.
18: Like Mr. Beeston?
17: Good heavens, no. And remember, I am talking about my younger days, of course, before I met Mr. Rudd.
18: Of course. Like who?
17: What?
18: Who was your special heartthrob?
17: Oh, really, must we?
18: No, I'm curious. Come on. Just between us.
17: Well, it seems so silly now. In fact, I wish I hadn't said anything.
18: Yes?
17: Well, I was always quite taken with the idea of being carried off by Victor Mature.
18: Victor Mature?
17: Shh. Silly, really. I did sometimes wonder if his muscles were all real.
18: Well, you are a dark horse.
17: Yes, well, I must be getting on. I should be making contact with Mr. Hegley about this sponsorship.
18: Oh, yes.
17: In fact, it would be most convenient if I could go along to discuss the matter after school today, so I'll go and see him.
19: Is he in?
17: No, he's in the hall.
19: Sorting out the Buzz Brigade, huh?
18: Yes, I hope he's not being rude to Mr. Helm.
19: No more than usual, I should think.
18: You can see his point, though. Money going to Helm while we have to cut everything down to the bone, including my hours.
19: Yes. Have you thought what you're going to do?
18: Well, with my wages cut by half, it might mean looking for another job.
19: Part-time, you mean?
18: Well, if I can. But if there isn't anything, I'll have to get a full-time job.
19: Oh, that'd be a disaster for Beeston.
18: Well, I wouldn't be happy about it either.
19: Does he know about all this?
18: Of course, but what can he do? He feels as badly about it as I do. But if the money isn't there...
19: Ah, it's a crazy world.
18: I'm getting crazier every minute. Still, we'll survive, I expect.
19: It'd be nice to do more than survive.
18: Mm.
19: We ought to be improving.
18: Oh, clap your hands if you believe in fairies.

0: Hello there.
1: Yes?
0: Look, can you tell me where I can find Mr. and Mrs. Boswell?
1: You're the police.
0: Now, do I look like the police?
2: All right, Sally. Leave it to me.
1: Yes, all right.
2: Yes, mister. What are you doing here?
0: I'm looking for Mr. and Mrs. Boswell.
2: What do you want with them?
0: I'm a teacher from the school, King Street Junior.
2: All right.
0: Their son, Danny, was due to start in my class today, but he didn't turn up.
2: So?
0: So I thought I'd come round and see if there was any problem.
2: Why should there be?
0: Well, you know, a new school in a new area, it can be a bit strange for some people. So I thought if there were any questions that Mr. and Mrs. Boswell or Danny might have, I'd see if I could try and sort things out.
2: And why should you be bothered about that?
0: Well, if I don't get the kids in, I don't get paid.
2: Yeah, right. I'm Danny's dad.
0: Are you? Well, I'm pleased to meet you. My name's Sims. Philip Sims.
2: Yeah. Well, you better come in then, hadn't you?
0: Look, despite what you think, I haven't come here to insist he comes to school. And I'm certainly not going to call in anyone who'll force him. So why won't you tell me? Why don't you want Danny to come to school? I'm not going to report what you say.
2: How do I know?
0: You don't. You just have to trust me.
2: All right. You must know. It's because of the way they get treated.
0: By the teachers?
2: Sometimes. It's the other kids, mostly. We get fed up with our kids being treated like dirt.
0: Does this happen all the time?
2: There are some places, some schools, where the teachers and the kids are all right, but more often than not, our kids come home with their clothes torn because they've got into a fight. Because a gang of kids have grabbed them and called them smelly or gippo.
0: All kids are like that.
2: And then there's the schools where the teachers make fun of them because they haven't done physics or chemistry. They forget our kids know more about some things than your kids will ever know.
0: Yes, I agree. But if your children never come to school, they're never going to learn to mix, are they?
2: Perhaps we don't want them to.
0: All right. But that doesn't help our kids understand your kids and vice versa. You're just left with suspicion on both sides.
2: Could you guarantee that if Danny and Rose came to your school, there'd be no trouble?
0: There'd be no trouble from me or the other teachers.
2: What about the other kids?
0: I can't guarantee every child in the school. Could you give me the same guarantee for your children?
2: Well, I suppose not. But they're good kids.
0: Yes. And I can say I'll do my best to keep an eye on them while they're at school.
2: I don't know. What's Rosie's teacher like?
0: Miss Lewis? Ha! She's wonderful. You've no problems there. All the kids love her.
2: Do they?
0: Look, I tell you what. Why don't you come to the school and have a look round?
2: Me?
0: Yes, see what you think.
2: I can't stand schools. The smell of them.
0: Like me in hospitals.
2: Yeah, they're as bad.
0: Yes. Well then, will you think about it?
2: I don't see why not. Thinking does no harm.
0: Depends what you're thinking about.
2: You know, for a teacher, you're not bad. Considering.
3: Excuse me?
4: Yes?
3: Is Mr. Hegley in?
4: Oh, no.
3: Oh, he is expecting me. I telephoned earlier.
4: He's just popped out for a minute. He won't be long.
3: Oh, good. I'll wait if I may.
4: Are you a member?
3: No, I'm here to discuss some private business with Mr. Hegley.
4: Right.
3: I'm hoping we'll be able to come to an arrangement that will be to our mutual satisfaction.
4: Yes.
3: Art and commerce hand in hand, as it were.
4: Got it. I should have thought. He said someone would be calling late afternoon. I think he was expecting a man.
3: Well, that's probably because I told him I had discussed the deal in principle with Mr. Beeston.
4: Yeah, that'd be it.
3: But I am personally in charge of the initial transaction.
4: Right. Well, I think I can save you a bit of time. Mr. Hegley's already got some videos picked out for you. You know, to give you some idea of the range he's got in mind.
3: That is excellent.
4: So they're through there in the back office. He was looking through one or two of them earlier this afternoon.
3: Really?
4: In fact, I'm sure there's still one on the machine. Tell you what, why don't you go in and look at it while you're waiting?
3: Are you sure he wouldn't mind?
4: Of course not. Anyway, if you're going to talk money, it's a bit more private, isn't it?
3: Yes, I would prefer that. Through here.
4: Right.
3: Is the machine switched on, do you know?
4: Yeah, all you got to do is press play. And Bob's your uncle.
3: Thank you very much indeed.
4: It's a pleasure.
5: don't believe it. They were doing what?
3: It was filth, Mr. Holliday. Absolute filth. I can't even begin to describe it.
0: Go on, try.
3: That man, how dare he, trying to use this school and me to distribute his catalogue of pornographic videos.
0: I can't believe that. He'd be asking for trouble.
3: He wanted our list of parents, Mr. Sims. I dread to think what they would say.
5: Well, they probably wouldn't know he got it from us.
6: Anyway, he wouldn't offer them blue videos right away.
0: No, they'd usually wait and find out who's interested first.
3: You two seem very familiar about how this filthy business operates.
5: Yes, that's what I was about to say.
0: Well, it's nothing special. It's what they say about any business, isn't it? It's who you get in bed with.
3: From what I saw of this video, that seemed to be half the population of Australia.
6: Australia?
0: How could you tell?
3: They were wearing hats with corks hanging from them.
6: You watched a blue movie and you looked at the hat.
3: I did not watch it. I left immediately I realised what it was.
5: Anyway, that's your music sponsor gone out of the window.
7: Certainly has. I hear your traveller's kid turned up this morning.
8: I've just seen her in the playground. Nice little girl.
7: Ah, that's good.
8: Yes. All thanks to the magic touch of Mr. Sims.
7: Makes you sick, doesn't it? I sometimes wish for once he'd do something that went wrong for a change.
8: Oh, come on.
7: I don't mean nasty or anything. It's just that we mortals lurch through life from one crisis to another. It seems all he has to do is wave his magic wand and hey, presto, everything's fine.
8: Oh, that's not true. He had a terrible time when those parents took their son out of his class to teach him at home.
7: No, it didn't take him long to bounce back again, did it?
8: Well, that's the sort of person he is. Like you're our local misery guts.
7: Get off!
8: Oh, I didn't mean it.
7: No, but I mean...
5: Poor Mrs. Rudd.
3: Oh, it isn't funny, you know.
5: I know it isn't, but blue movies, eh? I bet her face was a picture.
3: Well, it must have been very distressing for her.
5: Not half as distressing as it was for Hegley, by her account.
9: Well, you said he wasn't there.
5: Oh, not at the time. Apparently he came in the shop just as she was leaving. She let him have it with both barrels.
9: Full frontal assault, eh?
3: Oh, please.
9: Yes, well, now he knows what I have to put up with every day.
5: I still think that shop assistant got her confused with someone else.
9: Well, it doesn't matter now, does it? She wouldn't touch that sponsorship with a barge pole.
3: Yeah, it's a pity about that.
5: Well, you can't blame her.
3: Still, it's a valuable lesson learned. Watch who you do business with.
5: That's what I was telling him the other day.
9: All right, I promise. On the day that beggars become choosers, we'll watch it.
5: Oh.
9: And talking of beggars, what time's this so-called performance of the Buzz Brigade?
3: I wrote it on your wall calendar, if you ever bothered to look at it.
9: Ah, I see. Ah, 10:30.
5: Ah, that gives us half an hour or so.
3: Miss Lewis tells me they've persuaded some of the staff to take part.
9: Have they?
3: Including Mrs. Rudd.
9: Well, that'll bring her down to earth. What have they roped you in for, Fred?
5: Oh, no, no, no, no, not me. I'm strictly audience for this one.
9: Well, I thought you might be. Well, come on, then. Let's go and see what Julian B. DeMille's got up his sleeve for us.
10: What we're going to do this morning is act out a shipwreck. Now, you children over there...
11: Be quiet and listen!
10: Remember what I told you? You are the seagulls. You come in later. Now, you here, you are the sea. Raise your arms above your head. That's it. Higher. So when you hear the music, you move like the sea.
11: Without getting up.
10: Right. At first, you're going to move gently, swaying gently, side to side. You're a gentle sea. Thank you, Mrs. Rudd. That's it. Just like that. Swaying gently, side to side. Keep the movement flowing, gently, smoothly. You're a gentle sea. That's it.
7: Have you got a bag, Fred?
10: Now a
7: I'm beginning to feel seasick.
5: Mrs. Rudd seems to have got over her trauma.
7: Yes, she's actually smiling at it.
5: Probably fancies them.
7: Do you think so?
5: Don't be silly.
7: I blame it on that video, you know.
5: Oh, shut up.
10: Now the sea's getting rough. The waves are getting even bigger and stronger. The swaying bigger and bigger. That's it, you're the waves.
7: Mrs. Rudd's enjoying it anyway.
8: Yes, yeah, so are the kids. Look at them. I wish they'd concentrate as hard in class.
10: That's it. Wonderful, wonderful. And now through this stormy sea comes a boat. And look, we can see a sailor at the helm.
5: Goodness gracious me. Who else did you expect?
10: That's it. Big, big, whale.
5: And the proud sailor at the helm.
12: one that Tiller girls more likely.
7: It would have to be him, wouldn't it?
8: He should have volunteered.
7: You're joking.
13: The storm howls around me. Into the dangerous sea goes the boat, and the waves rise up higher and higher. They swirl round the boat, tossing it like a cork in the stormy sea.
10: Wait, now get off. Wait,
8: that didn't look intentional. Oh,
7: blood and sand.
8: They're trodden on him.
7: This is brilliant, this.

0: calm. And look, the sun is coming out. And as the sailor lies exhausted on the shore, the waves are calm once more. That's it. You're the gentle sea swaying.
1: You know, I reckon I should have volunteered for this.
2: Doing what?
1: As a coconut tree who drops a couple of coconuts on the head of the shipwrecked sailor.
2: Honestly.
1: I think I'm going to enjoy this.
0: And now, do you see? Here comes a flock of seagulls. That's you children over there. Quickly now. Now, what do you do when you see the sailor?
3: Don't you even think about it, James.
1: Yes, I'm definitely going to enjoy this.

0: You have been listening to King Street Junior by Jim Eldridge, and starring Carl Howman as Philip Sims and James Grout as Mr. Beeston, the head teacher. Tom Watson featured as Mr. Holliday, the deputy head, Margaret John as Mrs. Stone, school secretary, Deirdre Costello as Mrs. Patterson, Paul Copley as Mr. Long, Vivian Martin as Mrs. Rudd, and Marlene Sidaway as Miss Lewis. Julian Helm was played by Richard Pierce, Mr. Boswell by William Simons, Video Shop Assistant by George Sweeney, Sam by Stuart Heath, and Sally by Colleen Kelly. The pianist was Max Harris, and the producer was John Fawcett Wilson.
1: Big red letters stand for the Jell-O family. Oh, the big red letters stand for the Jell-O family. That's Jell-O.
2: Yum, yum, yum.
1: Jell-O pudding. Yum, yum, yum. Jell-O duck. The
3: Oka
1: pudding
3: just so real. Will you have a polo, dear Liza, will you have a polo, dear Liza, polo?
4: How very kind of you, dear Henry. I most certainly will. I'll have three or four or maybe more.
3: But you take the old tube.
4: Because they happen to be my tube of polo, dear Henry. Have one.
5: Here, do you know something? If you stop eating bird's eye beef burgers and eat these cheap ones...
6: All right.
5: You'll save Mum enough money to buy me a Leeds United tracksuit.
6: Fantastic.
5: I mean, they look the same, don't they?
6: Might look the same, but they don't taste the same.
5: Ah, you can't tell the difference.
6: Well, I can. The cheap one's yours.
7: Bird's eye. Somehow other beef burgers just don't taste the same.
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the Texaco Star Theater. The more than 45,000 Texaco dealers from coast to coast welcome you to an hour of mirth and melody with our star comedian Fred Allen, Kenny Baker and Portman Hoffa. Our guest, Mr. Norman Gray, the electric shaver tester, the Martins and Al Goodman's orchestra. It's Texaco time.

0: And now, ladies and gentlemen, we bring you that Wednesday night merrymaker.
1: Right, come on, come on, make it
0: that tickler of America's funny bone.
1: We've got a long show.
0: Everybody's favorite.
1: Just a minute, Mr. Wallington. All right, come in.
2: Pardon me, brother, I gotta test this mic. 1, 2, 3, woof, woof, hello, Max. 1, 2, 3, woof, woof, hello,
1: just,
2: Max.
1: Just a minute, just a minute, mister. We're on the air.
2: Don't be too sure, bud. That's what I'm here to find out.
1: Oh.
2: 1, 2, 3, woof, woof, hello, Max.
1: Say, what is this? Who are you?
2: Look, pal, I happen to be assistant chief technician of this network.
1: Oh, so?
2: So, I gotta make sure you're on the air, don't I? If you're not on the air, it looks bad for the network.
1: Well,
2: I'm checking if you're on the air. 1, 2, 3, woof, woof, hello, Max.

0: I'm checking if you're on the air. 1, 2, 3, woof, woof. Hello, Max.
1: Look, tell me one thing, will you? How can you tell by woof, woofing and yelling, hello, Max, if I am on the air?
0: Why, it's simple. Out in Jersey on the 16th floor of our transmitter tower sits Max.
1: And who is Max?
0: Max is only the chief technician of the whole network, that's all.
1: Oh.
0: Yeah, Max is sitting in front of a radio. If he hears me, you're on the air.
1: Well, how can you tell if Max hears you?
0: Max will ring up and tell me. Then you go right ahead. 1, 2, 3, woof, woof. Hello, Max.
2: Say, Fred, while we're waiting for Max's call, do you mind if I finish introducing you? I've got to get away.
1: Now, go ahead, Jimmy.
2: Okay. Ladies and gentlemen, here he is.
0: Hold it. That's for me. Hello, Max. Oh, you didn't, huh? Okay, I'll try again. Huh? What, the last race? Yeah, it was Little Caporis by 4 legs. No, I don't know what he paid. So long, Max.
1: That was Max?
0: Yeah, he didn't hear me.
1: Oh.
0: 1, 2, 3, woof, woof. Hello, Max.
1: Now, just a minute, please. My knowledge of radio mechanics may be limited, but there must be another way of finding out whether or not we are on the air. Can't we just call up Jack Benny's writers?
0: You're on the air when Max says you are.
1: Oh, and until then...
0: It's 1, 2, 3, woof, woof. Hello, Max.
1: Look, Chow, now 2 minutes ago, 3 vice presidents gave me their personal signals. 4 technicians threw in switches. 5 lights went on saying we're on the air.
0: But, pal, we're not getting nowhere. It's too hot in here to argue. It's too cold outside to pick it.
1: So?
0: So? 1, 2, 3, woof, woof. Hello, Max. Hi, fellas. What's going on?
1: What isn't going on, Kenny?
0: Woof, woof. Hello, Max. Woof, woof. Who's this guy with the dog talk?
1: Oh, he's a big technician. He's trying to find out if we're on the air.
0: Oh. 1, 2, 3. Woof, woof. Hello, Max. Oh, I'll get it. Hello, Max. Oh, you still can't hear, huh?
3: Has he got his radio plugged in?
0: Quiet, Stope. No, not you, Max. Some jerk here just asked if you got your radio plugged in. Oh. Well, plug it in, Max. Woof, woof. Hello, Max.
1: Now, pardon me, Edison. Can't you just call up somebody outside who has a radio and ask them if they can hear us?
0: Listen, Dope, Max is a graduate of 5 technical institutes.
1: Eh?
0: 15 years, Max has been studying frequency modulation. Uh-huh. 12 diplomas Max has got for majoring in shortwave.
1: So what?
0: So you want to take a layman's word against Max's. I'm laughing.
1: But now, wait a minute.
0: Please. 1, 2, 3, woof, woof. Oh, this is it. Hello, Max. Oh, you still can't hear, huh? Well, look, maybe an N52FDX shorter than the VIM condenser, huh?
3: Has he got his radio turned on?
0: Look, buddy. Hey, Max, that lunk here just said... Hey, Max, you know that little dial under the window of your radio? Yeah, the window with the numbers of the stations on it. Well, on one side of the dial it says off, and on the other side it says on. Now, to which side is it pointing? Oh. Well, turn it to on. Yeah, go ahead, Max. Hey, Max, what are you yelling about? Stop being so jumpy. When you turn the dial, a light always goes on in the window. Sure. Okay, here I go again.
1: Gee, I don't...
0: Poor Max. The responsibility of the job is ruining his nerves. 1, 2, 3, woof, woof. Hello, Max.
1: Thank heavens Marconi didn't live to see this.
0: This is it for Dope. Hello, Max. You heard it? Great work, Max. See you later.
1: Well?
0: You're on the air.
1: Go ahead, Mr. Wallington.
2: And here he is, Fred Allen in person.
1: Well, that was... All right. Thank you, and good evening, ladies and gentlemen. It's too bad to have you applaud so frequently there. I was going to use that other reception, make it do for this, but of course, if you're in the mood. And now, before anybody else can say 1, 2, 3, woof, woof, hello, Max, we turn to a brief resume of the latest news of the week. The Texaco News presents a few brisk highlights from the world of news. Mountain, New York. A peculiar animal, a member of the deer family, is added to the zoological collection at Trailside Museum in Bear Mountain Park. Unusual quadruped found grazing at roadside baffles zoo curator and New York mammal authorities, who have been asked to identify

0: by this ruminant freak, Texaco News interviews Ranger, who found the forest monstrosity, to get the species lowdown for all America. Presenting then, Mr. Buford Hike. Just what is your job, Buford?
1: I'm a forest ranger ranging out at Bear Mountain.
0: Oh, I see. Well, what about this unusual animal you caught up there, Buford?
1: Never seen a critter like it.
0: You don't say. Can you describe it for us?
1: No living man could describe that nature's mess.
0: Well, you can give us an idea. What was it like?
1: Well, sir, from a distance, it looked like a jumbo mouse.
0: A jumbo mouse?
1: Yeah, it was albino-colored with dirty brown spots on it.
0: Uh-huh.
1: Looked like somebody had shot at it with a water pistol full of peanut butter and missed.
0: That was from a distance. Well, how did it look close to?
1: Well, the head was that of a stunted otter.
0: A stunted otter?
1: Yep. Out of the forehead hung two caribou ears. Yeah. It had a short beaver neck with no Adam's apple. The body was a cross between a big mongoose and a bandicoot.
0: Well, how about the legs?
1: The gol darn thing had three antelope legs, and the fourth leg was a puma paw.
0: The fourth leg, really?
1: And hanging down in the back was no tail.
0: Hanging in the back? What did you do when you had caught it, Buford?
1: Well, I took it straight off to the zoo and set it down in front of the curator.
0: And what was the curator's reaction?
1: He took one look at the thing, jumped up, and said, "The man who caught that's a liar."
0: Louisville, Illinois, wife of Clay County farmer, presents proud father with twins weighing 22 pounds. Case called unique in authenticated medical annals, arouses nationwide interest. Texaco News interviews neighbor of the happy mother to check on the giant twins. Presenting Mrs. Wilkie Snipe. You know about the twins, Mrs. Snipe?
2: Yep, they sure are bulky babies, all right.
0: You've actually seen them?
2: I was there when the stork come.
0: And the twins weighed 22 pounds?
2: Yep, the stork had four eagles helping him. And a sparrow.
0: A sparrow?
2: The sparrow was carrying the safety pins.
0: Oh, my. Beaumont, Texas. Innovation in boat launching technique proves great success at local shipyards. New cargo boat, the Cape Lookout, is launched with bananas instead of customary ship grease. Texaco News grills Maritime Authority to learn if the banana is to revolutionize all future launchings. Presenting Captain Squall.
3: Heave-ho, mates.
0: Well, you can drop your anchor there anyplace, Captain.
3: Aye, matey, I will.
0: I just missed your foot. You're lucky, aren't you? Well, tell me, Captain, do you think the banana will replace the outmoded grease at ship launchings?
3: Luff my boon, if the banana ain't put the skids under grease for good.
0: Well, how did bananas work out when you launched the Cape Lookout at Beaumont last week?
3: Well, sir, heave to and I'll tell you.
0: Fine, I shall.
3: We took 7,000 pounds of ripe, juicy bananas.
0: I see.
3: We squished them up and spread this goo all over the hull.
0: Yeah?
3: Soon as the boat was bananaed, well gooed from prow to stern, I gave the signal.
0: And?
3: The 400 men who was holding the boat let go. That's all, brother.
0: The banana? The banana is making a big difference in Beaumont shipyards, I imagine.
3: Yes, sir. When you see a man in Beaumont with a banana today...
0: Yes?
3: Nobody knows if he's going out to lunch or out to launch.
0: New York City, that's all, brother. New York City, New York. The latest smash hit show to open on Broadway is Morse Hart's musical play starring Miss Gertrude Lawrence called Lady in the Dark. Critics strain at their adjectives praising show and individual performances, and showmen predict Lady in the Dark will run a year. Texaco News brings you a digest version of this new hit show, Lady in the Dark. Lady in the Dark.
2: Oh, Mr. Bascom, really?
0: Now, ladies and gentlemen, Kenny Baker comes from out of the nowhere into your ear, and the title of Kenny's song is based on a remark Gilbert made the first time he met Sullivan. Gilbert said, "We could make such beautiful music together."

0: Very nice, Kenny.
1: Gosh. Say, Mr. Allen,
0: yes?
1: I think that good enough to get a sled.
0: What do you mean, a sled?
1: Dennis Day's going to get a sled. Jack Benny's going to give him one.
0: Oh, I don't believe that.
1: All right, look at this letter I just got from Dennis. Read what it says right down there at the bottom.
0: Mr. Benny likes my singing so much, he is going to give me a present. He has promised me that the next time it snows in Hollywood, he will get an old grapefruit crate and build me a sled.
1: Boy, is that generosity.
0: All right, Kenny, I refuse to be outdone. If it snows in Hollywood, and if Mr. Benny builds Dennis a grapefruit crate sled, I personally will buy you the largest size flexible flyer that's made.
1: Gee, a flexible flyer.
0: Uh-huh.
1: That's a whole lot better than a grapefruit crate.
0: Oh, yes, Kenny. On this program, we appreciate the importance of flexibility, and that's because we have Larry Elliott to point it out to us. Do you mind pointing again, Larry?
2: Now, people who drive a car north of the freezing line, and that takes in most of the country this time of year, are called upon for a driving skill that's flexible enough to match snow, ice, and uncertain weather conditions. 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

0: Maestro Goodman.
1: Maestro Goodman and his ensemble have just played Dark Eyes from Mr. Goodman's optical condition of the same name. And now, ladies and
2: gentlemen... Mr. Allen!
1: Oh, hello, Portland.
2: Yes. Can we use your microphone a minute?
1: We?
2: Yes. There's a lady outside, and she's all unstrung.
1: Really?
2: Uh-huh.
1: Well, string her and bring her in.
2: You can come in, miss.
3: Thank you.
1: What is it you want, madam?
3: I have got to get to a microphone. It is urgent.
1: Urgent?
3: I have a message that will turn radio into a hive of futility.
1: Well, I don't...
3: My message will cause every swing band in radio to give itself up.
1: No kidding.
3: My message will force every radio tenor to quit.
1: And you want to use my microphone for this devastating announcement?
3: If I may.
1: All right. I shall present you. Ladies and gentlemen, stand by for a very important message. Go ahead, madam.
3: I have just had a henna rinse.
1: That is all?
3: That is all.
1: You say every swing band will give itself up, every radio tenor will have to quit because you have had a henna rinse? Who are you, lady?
3: I was formerly Jeannie with the light brown hair.
1: Now, look for... standing right next to me, and I didn't recognize her. I should have at least placed her by ear, if by not by eye. Now, look, Portland, the next time you come in here, I suggest that you emulate the bee.
2: The bee?
1: Yes, when the bee goes anyplace, he leaves his wax outside. Now, you keep bringing these wax in here.
2: What's the wax?
1: Well, ask your mother. She raised enough of them. You know, there are more wax in your family than there are in a spanking. Do you know how many... Oh, I had another line there, didn't I? You won't go ahead, huh? Do you know how many wax there are in a spanking?
2: Nobody knows. You can't see to count them.
1: Why can't you?
2: Because your back is always turned.
1: Goodbye, Portland.
2: Am I going?
1: Yes, you are. But before you go, introduce our guest, Major Bowes, Amateur of the Month.
2: But Major Bowes Week is next week.
1: Oh, this isn't Major Bowes Week, is it? That's right. Well, who is our guest tonight?
2: He's the most shaved man in the world.
1: The most shaved man?
2: Yes. He shaves 20 times a day, and yet he's never completely shaved.
1: Well, who is this hirsute phenomenon, Portland?
2: He's the head electric shaver tester for the Schick Shaver Company, Mr. Norman Gray.
1: Well, good evening, Mr. Gray.
4: Good evening, Fred.
1: Now, Portland tells me, Mr. Gray, that you, from the neck up, are the official proving ground for the Schick Shaver Company.
4: That's right, Fred.
1: And your job demands that you keep shaving all day long?
4: Yes, Fred. I test three different sorts of electric shavers. The present Schick model, experimental new models, and the models that our competitors are putting out.
1: Well, I guess you're pretty happy after testing a competitor's shaver if you can rush into the front office with part of your jowl gone and shout, hooray, at gougers, unquote. But tell me, Mr. Gray, I don't remember seeing the electric shaver invented in Edison the Boy or Edison the Man. Did Don Ameche work it out in some other picture?
4: No, Fred. Colonel Schick invented the electric shaver back in 1930.
1: Well, how come? Did he have a heavy beard and a lot of old kilowatts he didn't know what to do with?
4: No. Colonel Schick was up in Alaska with the U.S. Army. It was too cold to shave with soap and water, so the colonel thought a dry shave would solve the problem. He worked on the idea and finally brought out the first electric shaver.
1: Proving once again that necessity is the... Well, what is the principle of the chop tractor, Mr. Gray?
4: It's quite simple, Fred. The electric shaver consists of two slotted sheets of steel, one fixed and one moving.
1: Well, how is the potential goatee guillotine?
4: As the shaver moves along the face, the hairs are guided into tiny slots, where they are sheared off by the inside shearing head that moves back and forth.
1: Well, that accounts for the subdued humming, the obbligato most shavers give out with each once-over lightly.
4: Yes, it's caused by the speed of the machine. The inside shearing head makes more than 14,000 cutting motions a minute.
1: 14,000? Well, that's almost as fast as my scenes were cut out of a certain moving picture. by a certain semi-bald comedian who broke into the studio and cut by candlelight at midnight. But excuse me, Mr. Gray, in a discussion that concerns hair, this party's name, of course, is entirely out of place.
4: I understand, Fred.
1: Thank you, Mr. Gray. Now tell me, how long has your face been giving its all to these chin landscapers?
4: I've been doing this work for 6 years.
1: Well, why has your face been singled out for testing? Are you just razorgenic? Have your bristles got that old AC and DC appeal?
4: No. My job is testing shavers, Fred. I have to use somebody's face, and my face is the handiest.
1: Uh-huh. Well, suppose you have a busy day and use up your own face completely. You have it shaved as smooth as a seal's hip. Now, how do you... I'm speaking from memory. I haven't seen a seal for years, honestly. But now you've shaved your face smooth. Now, how do you get some whiskers in a hurry? You send out an SOS for Paul Muni? Or whom do you get?
4: There are 12 assistant engineers whose faces I use occasionally.
1: Oh, they always have a little fuzz on tap, huh?
4: Yes, these men are all instructed to come to work unshaven, Fred.
1: But tell me, how many shavers do you test in a day?
4: I may have to shave 20 times during the day.
1: Gosh, I don't know how you do it. Unless you come to work with a long face, of course.
4: That isn't necessary, Fred. I never shave my entire face at one time. I only use a small square patch for each test.
1: In other words, you are shaving constantly from morning to night, and yet you are never completely shaved.
4: That's right.
1: Well, yours is the only life I know of where it's a case of hair today and hair tomorrow, too, Mr. Gray. But about your 12 fur-bearing assistants, do you use their faces every day, or only when your own chin fodder is getting low?
4: I use them all the time, Fred. My face is useless for some experiments.
1: Why is that?
4: Well, all beards and all skins aren't alike, and we must be sure that our shavers are suited to all beards. I have the faces I work on classified into many types.
1: Well, would you say my face fitted into any of your categories? Don't look at it all at once. It'll undo you. Just take a side slant, mister. Would you say that my face fitted into any of your categories, Mr. Gray?
4: Yes. At a glance, I would say your skin is the sensitive type.
1: Really? Well, it may look sensitive, but after 9 years in radio, Mr. Gray, I have the skin of a $2 suitcase. Well, it's been nice of you to stop by this evening and tell us how we can keep chic and span, and to give us the lowdown on your almost unique occupation. I guess you and Mickey Rooney are the only ones who can boast of similar careers.
4: I don't see the connection, Fred.
1: Well, Mickey Rooney also makes a good living, Mr. Gray. And like you, Mickey is nothing but a perennial shaver.
4: Wow, good night, Fred.
1: Good night, and thank you, Mr. Norman Jay. Ladies and gentlemen, the Martins rehearse a song they're preparing for all folks who are receiving their income tax blanks these days. The Martins song is Cheer Up.

0: Jersey Martins, ladies and gentlemen.
1: Pardon me, Mr. Allen. May I interrupt? Has anybody here seen anything of a locomotive? A large locomotive with clouds of smoke simply swishing out.
0: A locomotive? Well, what do you want?
1: Well, I am Rembrandt van Twerp, the artist.
0: Yeah.
1: You see, I've been commissioned to paint a picture of a locomotive roaring along with smoke, beautiful smoke, just pouring from its stack.
0: Well, can't you borrow a locomotive from one of the railroad companies?
1: Well, I've tried them all. They only have those diesels and electric locomotives. I've got to find a locomotive with smoke coming out.
0: Well, I'm sure, I don't think we have one. I'm sure we haven't one around here, but I am positive, Rembrandt, that if anybody listening in has such a locomotive, they'll be very happy to lend it to you. Just as anyone who has an automobile will gladly lend an ear to Jimmy Wallington.
2: It's a thrilling sight to see a locomotive roaring along the tracks with its smoke trailing in the air. But when you're driving behind a car with a smoky exhaust, that smoke can mean trouble. 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Then a costly repair job is the only sure cure. 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For this motor oil flows freely at low temperatures. 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Insulated Havoline is also distilled. Carbon-forming impurities are removed. Remember, your car was never designed to smoke. Change now to insulated Havoline at your Texaco dealer. Help reduce excessive wear in your motor.

The Texaco Star Theater continues immediately after a short pause for your station identification. 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

0: That was Keep an Eye on Your Heart, played by one rabid music lover who started to applaud Mr. Goodman, but I put him down there. Mr. Goodman and... gosh, the actors don't know what they're doing. They're applauding each other here. That was Keep an Eye on Your Heart, if possible. I don't know how you do it, but it says here, played by Mr. Goodman and his gas pump Philharmonic. And now, ladies and gentlemen...
1: Mr. Allen!
0: Who is it?
1: It is I, Goodman, excusing the interruption.
0: Well, what's on your mind, Maestro?
1: 40 cents from you I'd like to collect.
0: Well, I don't owe you 40 cents.
1: 40 cents to Kenny Baker I am lending, against his salary and my good judgment.
0: Well, I am not advancing any more money out of Kenny's salary to anyone. Now you go find Mr. Baker and collect from him direct.
1: To collect 40 cents, I should rent a bloodhound?
0: I don't care if you hire a retriever.
1: I should get a Sam Bernard, maybe?
0: I don't... You'll knock a poor little dog down leaning on it like that. Get a Sam Bernard. I don't care if you get a singing Sam. You shouldn't have given Kenny the money in the first place. I have a good mind not to let him in. Well, all right. Come in.
2: Is this the Texaco Star Theater?
0: Yes.
2: I got 2 pounds of sugar here for the star.
0: Well, I didn't,
2: or... A fella by the name of Baker.
0: Oh, of course, of course. For a second, I forgot my place. Ching number 2 boy. I tell you, son, you will probably find the star, Mr. Baker, the star, backstage.
2: Thanks.
0: Come in.
3: I'm from the AMP with the COD.
0: Now, if you're talking in code, mister...
3: I got 4 unsqueezed oranges here for Kenny Baker, COD 15 cents.
0: Well, just follow that other boy, and the sooner the better.
3: He delivering something to Baker, too?
0: Yes, sugar.
3: Thanks, honey.
0: Well, now I've been called everything, I guess. Mr. Goodman, I'm afraid that's where your 40 cents is gone. Sugar and oranges.
1: Who paid for the honey?
0: The honey was on me. I wonder what Kenny's doing with sugar and oranges.
4: Mr. Allen!
0: Oh, yes, Portland.
4: Have you got a ball of twine?
0: No, I haven't, and I always have a ball of twine with me, too. I have buck teeth, and I use it for dental floss, but just tonight... Say, what do you want with twine?
4: Well, I've got to hang up the sign.
0: What sign?
4: It's for Kenny's orange juice stand.
0: What does it say?
4: If Mr. Allen's jokes are dry, Kenny's orange juice you should try.
0: There was a pip in the title there, wasn't there? I tripped your tongue up on it. Well, what is this? Does Kenny think he's going to sell orange juice in here while the program's going on?
5: Hey, Porty.
4: Yes, Kenny?
5: Did you hang up my sign?
4: Well, I haven't any string.
0: Where do you think you're going to hang that sign, Kenny?
5: Well, Mr. Goodman is always standing with his back to the audience. If I can rent his back, I can hang it there.
1: Watch this. Goodman's back is getting a commercial.
0: Never mind that. Kenny, you can't sell orange juice during the program.
5: Why not? I'm all set. I've got the sugar and 4 oranges.
0: 4 oranges? There are 1,300 people here in the studio. Now, suppose they all want juice.
5: Don't worry, F.A. I've got a formula.
4: Oh, I'll answer it. Hello? What? Gosh!
0: Who is it, Portland?
4: The water department. They say there's a leak here.
0: A leak?
4: There's 150 gallons of water missing.
5: It's the wrong number. Hang up, Porty.
0: Kenny, something tells me you know about this H2O.
5: What's H2O got to do with water?
0: Portland, tell the water department that we have discovered the leak.
4: All right.
0: Tell them it was caused by a little drip. Now, listen, Neptune Baker. Where did you get this formula? 4 oranges and 150 gallons of water.
5: But that's all a tank could hold, F.A.
0: What tank?
5: That big one backstage. You know, the one they used to use for sound effects in a showboat program.
0: Well, I thought Captain Henry was living in there waiting for a sponsor. You use that one. Well, Kenny, you can't sell that over-diluted bilge for orange juice.
5: You think I use too much water?
0: No, you're just one orange short, that's all.
5: Okay, I'll fix it. Mr. Analytic, throw in a tangerine.
0: Kenny, who is out there?
5: That's Mr. Analytic, my partner.
4: Yes, Mr. Analytic is sitting on the edge of the tank, stirring the orange juice with a ladle.
6: That's no ladle, that's my fife.
0: Mr. Goodman, please. Why didn't you put the San Bernard in there? Now, that's where you... Kenny, how did this fellow Analytic put you up to this mock orange juice business?
5: Mr. Analytic is an expert on water.
0: What was that splash?
5: Gosh, it's Mr. Analytic. He fell in the tank.
0: In the orange juice?
5: It's okay. He's wearing water wings.
0: But your orange juice will taste of Analytic.
6: Foxy Kenny, a new flavor he's inventing.
5: Portland, will you go help Mr. Analytic out, please?
4: Sure, Kenny.
0: Kenny, how did you get mixed up with this liquid lumpkin, Analytic?
5: Well, I met Mr. Analytic at the battery.
0: Yeah.
5: We were looking out at the ocean. Mr. Analytic was skinning an orange.
0: Yeah.
5: He pointed out at the water and said, with this orange and that water, we can make a fortune.
0: And then what happened?
5: Then Mr. Analytic asked me how much money I had.
0: And you told him?
5: I said I knew where there was 40 cents.
6: From then on, I, Goodman, was a marked man.
0: Now, you keep out of this, Maestro. Kenny, you'd better get rid of this Analytic.
4: Everything's all right, Kenny.
5: Did you get Mr. Analytic out of the tank, Porty?
4: Uh-huh. He's back on the job, dripping, but stirring.
0: What? What took you so long?
4: Mr. Analytic was diving for his cigar.
0: Well... the minute Analytic is dry, he's getting out of
5: please,
0: here.
5: Please, F.A., Mr. Analytic is very sensitive.
0: I don't care if Mr. Analytic...
4: Mr. Analytic is in again.
5: And it's your fault, F.A.
4: Oh, I'd better help him out again.
0: What is Analytic doing again? Trying to commit citrus suicide? Kenny, you will never sell a glass of that stuff after what people have just heard.
5: But Mr. Analytic says if we get one stand started, we can float alone.
6: Analytic already is floating alone. In the orange juice.
0: No, he didn't get a laugh with two sentences, so he breaks the sentences up and gets laughed.
5: I mean float alone in the bank.
0: Oh,
6: the bank, he says. My brother-in-law used to work in a bank.
0: What happened?
6: What always happens. Again, they caught him.
0: I should have known.
4: Mr. Analytic is out again, Kenny.
5: How are things going?
4: Oh, fine. Mr. Analytic is wheeling the tank outside to chill the orange juice.
5: Oh, boy, we're ready for business. Mr. Goodman, I have great news for you.
6: I'll settle for 30 cents.
5: Because you loaned me the money to get started at only 8%, I'm going to show you my appreciation.
6: I'll settle for 20 cents.
4: What are you going to do for Mr. Goodman, Kenny?
5: I'm going to let Mr. Goodman drink the first glass of Baker Analytic orange juice free of charge.
6: I'll settle for a bromo seltzer.
5: I'll be right back.
0: Look, if you drink that orange juice, when he talks with a dialect, he speaks straight, you see, that's what... Maestro, if you drink that orange juice, Maestro, you will settle for the Mayo Clinic.
4: It can't be so bad, Mr. Goodman. After all, it has four oranges and sugar.
0: And 150 gallons of water.
6: And Analytic. Delicious.
0: I'm going to put a stop to this thing.
5: F.A., have you got an ice pick?
0: What happened out there?
5: The orange juice froze.
0: Well, let Mr. Analytic worry about it.
5: He is worrying. He's frozen in it.
0: What?
5: Up to his neck. Is Mr. Analytic in solid?
0: Not with me, he isn't. And now that your assets are frozen, Kenny, you're out of business. You'd better forget the whole thing.
5: Well, all right, F.A. Here's your 40 cents back again, Mr. Goodman.
0: Kenny, where did you get that 40 cents?
5: From four kids outside. I'm charging them 10 cents apiece to play hockey on the orange juice.
0: Did Mr. Analytic okay the deal?
5: He's too busy. The kids are using his head for a puck.
0: For the first time in his life, Analytic is using his head.
5: Now, wait a minute. You can't say that about my ex-partner. Mr. Analytic's dearer to me than my own brother.
4: Gee, Kenny, your own brother?
5: My own brother. That's for me. Come in. Hello, Joe.
7: Hello, Kenny.
5: Joe, are you dearer to me than Mr. Analik?
7: No.
5: So long, Joe.
7: So long, Kenny.
0: That was your own brother.
5: That's funny.
0: What's funny?
5: I haven't got a brother.
0: Well, this is a fine time to bring it up. Now, go ahead and sing your song.
5: Oh, I just remembered, Mr. Allen.
0: What?
5: I've got a sister.
0: Oh, now, look, Kenny.
5: I should have said Mr. Analik is dearer to me than my own sister.
4: Your own sister?
5: My own sister. Come in. Hello, Mabel.
8: Hello.
5: Mabel, are you as dear to me as Mr. Analik?
8: No.
5: So long, Mabel.
8: So long.
0: And that, ladies and gentlemen, was Kenny Baker's own sister. And now, Kenny...
5: But, Mr. Allen, my sister is a blonde.
0: Mr. Goodman, will you please stop the
5: music? Her name isn't Mabel. It's Yvonne.
0: Mr. Goodman, will you start your hurdy-gurdy outfit, please?

0: just completed a Neapolitan medley. And now our special quiz program, ladies and gentlemen, Fake It or Believe It. And here's our first contestant, this young lady right here. What is your name, Miss?
1: Petunia Sludge.
0: Your occupation, Miss Sludge?
1: I work in a freak show. I'm two of the legs of the four-legged girl.
0: Well, all right, Miss Sludge. Here is your first question. What word of three letters stands for a sluggish, lifeless element?
1: Three letters, and it stands for a sluggish, lifeless element.
0: No cueing from the audience, please. Now, let's get on with that. Come, Miss Sludge. What is the word, a sluggish, lifeless element in three letters?
1: I got it.
0: Fine. What is it?
1: Man.
0: Oh, Miss Sludge, the word is dud. D-U-D, dud.
1: What's a dud?
0: Well, for further details, I refer you to Dr. James Wallington, M.D., Master of Duds. Duds cause a lot of trouble at this time of the year, don't they, Dr. Wallington?
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0: 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Tonight they take cognizance of the recent cold snap that gripped the country. While severe snowstorms harassed the east and middle west, southern areas gloated over tropical weather it was enjoying. Southern area gloated over. I had too much south in there. I felt the place heat up there. Southern area gloated. Thank you. Three men from Dixie. Thank you very much. Well, severe snow. You can't read it. I defy anybody to read it. While severe snowstorms harassed the east and middle west, southern area gloated over tropical weather it was enjoying. Flashes from the swanky winter resorts all told the same story.
3: Miami and Beach enjoying banner season. Mrs. Biddle Diddle has open house.
4: Palm Beach enjoying banner season. Mrs. Biddle Diddle Biddle has open house.
5: Bermuda enjoys banner season. Mrs. Biddle Diddle Diddle Biddle has open house.
0: And so for the benefit of the plain folks who haven't a biddle to their names, no biddle name, For you in the colder vicinities who are unable to flee Jack Frost and take to a warmer clime, tonight we present a stay-at-home's cruise. Lean back in your lumpy Morris chairs, folks. Forget the wintry wind and the nippy nonce. Join us on an imaginary jaunt to the gayest winter resort of them all, colorful, tropical Havana. Music, Alfredo. Havana, glamorous city of palm trees, coconuts, and eternal sunshine. As our boat, the SS Perfidia, glides into the picturesque harbor, a lady tourist turns to the captain and says...
4: Is this the harbor, Captain?
6: Si, lady, si.
4: It's the sea, Merwin.
6: I told you.
0: As the SS Perfidia docks, and we stop at the customs shed, we find that most of the natives here speak Spanish. Many tourists have difficulty with this foreign tongue. We watched a couple ahead of us as they prepare for the usual customs inspection.
4: Open up the bags, Harvey. Here comes the inspector.
7: Okay, Bueller.
6: Dispense me, senor. Americano?
7: America. Oh, yeah, we're Americans from New York.
4: The Bronx.
7: Don't be so specific, Bueller. We're from New York.
6: Si, senor. Se hace siempre el camino de tobacco?
7: Huh?
4: I guess he means our luggage, Harvey.
7: Oh, yeah, everything's here, bud.
6: Se hace siempre el camino de tobacco?
7: Huh?
6: Camino de tobacco, camino de tobacco.
1: Oh, tobacco.
6: Si.
1: Si means are we sneaking in any tobacco?
6: Tobacco, si, senor.
7: No, no, I ain't got none. I don't smoke. I'm a coffee drinker.
8: Si hace si emperor el camino de tobacco.
1: That's what he said before, Harvey.
7: This bum's got a one-crack mind.
8: Si hace si emperor el camino de tobacco.
1: Oh, he's getting mad, Harvey.
7: Look, fella, we ain't got no tobacco.
8: Who said tobacco?
7: Hey, let go of my windbreaker, you know.
8: Santa Lucia, camino de tobacco. Camino de tobacco.
1: Thank heavens, here's a cop, Harvey.
6: Si, senora, what is the trouble?
7: What? It's this customs guy, that's what.
1: He's menacing us in Spanish.
8: Camino de tobacco, tobacco.
7: Yeah. He thinks we're smuggling tobacco, officer.
6: I will find out the trouble. Que quiero usted decir?
8: Americanos, Bronx, si hace si emperor el camino de tobacco.
6: Ah, si. The custom man, he see you are from New York. He ask a simple question.
7: About bringing in tobacco?
6: No. He say, in New York, is Tobacco Road still running?
0: From the customs house, we proceed to the Prado, a main thoroughfare of Havana. The Prado is a gathering place for tourists. English-speaking guides tug at our mess jackets, inviting us to take their tours. One guide grasps us firmly by the nub of our trousers. And so then we decide to sample his jaunt. The tour is just about to leave. Now, okay, folks, the tour is just starting. Keep your eyes peeled and your Kodaks cocked, folks. I'll tell this native chauffeur to give it the gas. Miguel.
6: Si, senor.
0: Pronto, El Texico.
6: Si, senor.
0: Now, we're off, folks, and to your left, you see Havana's waterfront. Deep-sea fishing is the second largest industry in Cuba.
5: What's the first?
0: Digging bait. That sailboat yonder is a fishing party.
1: Don't they use hooks and lines, guys?
0: No, lady. The natives use only their native pipes. Listen.
5: Hey, those are pitch pipes, ain't they?
0: That's right.
1: What kind of fish can they catch with pitch pipes?
0: Tuna, lady.
5: Look, guy. What are those native boys diving for?
0: They're diving for money, bud.
5: But they keep coming up with those slips of white paper.
0: Things is tough. They're diving for IOU. Now, over on your right, you see them beautiful trees. At this time of year, you can even hear the trees whispering in the breeze. Listen.
9: March 7th.
1: April 1st.
9: June 14th.
5: What kind of trees are those, guys?
0: Them are date palms making their dates, mister. This is their making season. Now, straight ahead in that river, folks, is one of Havana's famous hat-making plants. 20 natives are busy making straw hats.
10: I say, where is everybody? All I can see is the river.
0: See, where did you get on, mister? The natives weave them Panama hats right in the river, brother. They're all busy right now, working underwater. I'll greet them. Hi, boys. And now, folks, in concluding with our tour, we come to the Capitol building in the heart of Havana, modeled after the U.S. Capitol in Washington, D.C. The door of the Capitol is open. You can hear the parliament in session.
8: I make motion 8 billion centimos, ansi, and oro.
7: I second the motion 8 billion centimos, ansi, and oro.
8: The bill is carried 8 billion centimos, ansi, and oro.
1: 8 billion? Are they voting on a project, Guy?
0: No, lady. 8 billion centimos is 15 cents.
1: What is that, ansi, and oro?
0: Old gold. Parliament is sending out for cigarettes. Back from our sightseeing tour, we join a small party about to take a trip through one of Havana's famous sugar plantations. As we enter the grounds, we hear the native sugar billies singing as they work in the fields. We stop to listen to the sugar billies. And

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1: We hand the sugar billies down their sugar cane to shut them up and turn to gaze in sticky awe at the great refining plant. We spend a pleasant hour watching the sugar granulators granulating and the sugar lumpers lumping. And we leave the plantation just as the sugar auctioneer mounts his stand to start calling his popular sugar auctioneer's chant.
2: Sweet sugar, sold it saccharine.
1: And so, leaving the sugar plantation with sweet memories, we plod our weary way back to town. As the fiery tropical sun plops into the placid briny slop, we scurry to the cattle boat that waits to bring us back over the billowy sea. Standing on the gangplank with our porter, we turn for a fond last look at the waving date trees. But near at hand, we notice two waving palms, and a voice from above these palms cries out,
3: "Cheapskate old Americano, no tipple porter, old doggone."
1: And with the red cap fuming in the sunset, we say, "Buenas, what's this?" and funnel trunk mañana to dear old Havana. And now for Mr. Larry Elliott, a message of great importance to the music lovers of this entire Western Hemisphere.
4: This Saturday afternoon, two of the most popular gems of the opera world, Pagliacci and Cavalleria Rusticana, will both be broadcast in the Metropolitan Opera House in New York. In the cast, you will hear two young American-born winners of the Sherwin-Williams Metropolitan Auditions of the Year, Anna Kaskis and Leonard Warren. Pagliacci and Cavalleria Rusticana will be the ninth Metropolitan Opera Saturday matinee, sponsored by the Texas Company, over another network of 211 stations reaching the entire Western Hemisphere. During intermissions, there will be the Opera Question Forum with Milton Cross and a curtain talk on Our American Way of Living by Mrs. Sadie Orr Dunbar, president of the General Federation of Women's Clubs.
1: Thank you, Larry, and thank you, ladies and gentlemen, for joining us tonight. And don't forget, join the all-American fight against infantile paralysis. 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This is Fred Allen saying good night for the more than 45,000 Texaco dealers from coast to coast. 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

0: We present Arthur Lowe, John LeMessurier, and Clive Dunn in Dad's Army. Episode 18, The Menace from the Deep, featuring John Lorre and Ian Lavender, with this week's guest, Bill Pertwee. Here is the news, and this is John Snagg reading it. With most of Europe echoing to the sound of Nazi jackboots, it seems inevitable to the rest of the world that Britain also will have to succumb to the pressure of Hitler's tyranny. However, in Britain, the people think differently and are determined to stand firm shoulder to shoulder. This is definite at the situation at Warmington-on-Sea as the members of the local Home Guard unit finish their evening inspection.
1: Now, as expected, the Royal Naval Detachment, who have been on guard duty at the end of the pier, were today recalled to Portsmouth.
2: Pompey.
1: I beg your pardon, Fraser, what did you say?
2: Pompey. They call it Pompey.
1: Ah, yes, yes, of course. Apparently, Pompey won't be able to provide another detachment to take over for a few days yet, and naturally, the authorities are worried that if the pier isn't manned in the meantime, this stretch of coast will be particularly vulnerable. I may have mentioned this to you last night.
3: Yes, you did, sir.
1: Good. I thought perhaps I had.
3: Twice. Yeah, all right.
1: We have therefore been entrusted with this highly responsible task. Now, if you all look at this diagram of the pier, which I've drawn, you will observe the center of the pier here has been blown up to prevent it being used to land enemy troops. So, because of this, I think you will agree with me that we shall need a boat to get us from this point of the pier here to the end of the pier here.
2: Yeah.
1: Fraser. Now, in order to cross this gap in the pier, we shall use a dinghy. Unfortunately, there's only room for three in the boat, so we shall have to make several trips. Now, we need someone to row the boat, someone with a nautical bent.
4: Permission to speak, sir?
1: Yes, Joan.
4: I should like to volunteer to have a nautical bent, sir. Let me do it, sir. Let me row the boat.
1: No, I'm sorry, Jones. But I think this task should fall to Fraser. After all, he was a sailor. All right, Fraser?
2: Aye.
1: Now, let's just check what food we've got. After all, we're going to be stuck on the end of this pier all night.
4: I've got 3 pounds of sausages, sir. I cooked them at dinner time.
1: Good.
5: My mum's made us a lovely cake. Look.
1: Oh, splendid, Pike.
2: And I've got some apples and tomatoes from the garden, sir.
1: Well done, Fraser.
2: Aye, and half a bottle of whiskey, sir, just in case it blows up a bit.
1: Excellent. Well, Wilson, whatever happens, we shan't go short of food, eh?
3: No, sir, we won't. No, it's a positively a gastronomic orgy.
1: What have you brought?
3: Half a pound of acid drops. They're my favourite.
1: Really? Never have guessed. Well, man, I think that's a lot. Now, before we... Pike.
5: Yes, sir?
1: What's that you're putting on?
5: It's a scarf, sir.
1: I can see that. What I mean is that you can't wear a purple and orange scarf with your uniform. Take it off at once.
5: My mum's...

0: Officer.
1: I can see that. What I mean is that you can't wear a purple and orange scarf with your uniform. Take it off at once.
0: My mum said I've got to wear it. I'll get croup.
1: Croup? Isn't that what chickens get?
2: Yes, it is, but he gets it as well.
1: Extraordinary. Well, let's get a move on. I want to get settled on the pier before it gets dark. All right, Fraser. Back you go. Pick up the next two.
3: Aye, aye, sir.
1: Come on, Wilson. I gather the machine gun post is right alongside the amusement arcade. So that's probably the best place for us to doss down.
2: Right, sir.
1: Come on, let's have a look inside.
2: After you, sir.
1: Ah. This looks all right, eh?
2: Oh, yeah, absolutely delightful, sir.
1: Now, we'll set the Lewis gun up outside and post the first man on watch. The rest of the men can wait in here until their turn comes. Oh, look. There's a hammock. I'll take that.
2: Oh, really, really, sir.
1: What's the matter?
2: Well, I must protest. Just because you're the officer, you take the hammock. You don't say, may I take the hammock? Or even, do you mind if I take the hammock? You just cross over to it, put your hand on it, and say, I'll take that. And that sort of behavior, I really just can't stand.
1: I'm sorry, boss.
2: Well.
1: No. Most unthinking. Most undemocratic of me. As you know from past experience, I'm the last one to take advantage of my position.
2: Oh, really, sir?
1: Yes. We shall take it in turns to use the hammock.
2: Oh, thank you, sir. Thank you.
1: And I'll go first.
4: Well, don't think much of this place, Mr. Mannering.
1: Ah, there you are, James. Do you have a good crossing?
4: Not bad, sir. Mind you, the sea's getting a bit choppy. What shall I do with the Lewis gun, sir? It's getting a bit heavy.
1: Well, set it up in the machine gun post outside and cover it over. Don't want the sea air to get to it. Sir. If Hitler kicks off tonight, we shall be right in the thick of it. You know, Wilson, I almost hope that Hitler does ever go tonight. I'm simply spoiling for a fight. Which reminds me, we ought to phone GHQ and let them know we're in position. Should be a field telephone here somewhere.
2: What? Ah, yes. There it is, over there. Over in the corner by that pin table.
1: Right. I'll ring GHQ while you put the blackout, sir. Hello, sir. Captain Mannering reporting. We've taken up our positions on the pier, and we're ready for anything that Hitler can throw at us. We're as snug as a bug in a rug here. A bug in a rug, sir. Yes, sir. You can rest assured that the only way Jerry will get past us is over our dead bodies. Thank you, sir. Good night. That's the sort of fighting talk they like to hear at GHQ.
2: Yes, sir.
4: Lewis gun's in position, sir.
1: Well done, Jones.
3: Private Fraser and Pike reporting for duty, sir.
1: Jolly good. Come in, both of you.
0: I've tied the boat up, Mr. Mannering.
1: Well done, Pike.
5: Hey, Uncle Arthur.
2: Hmm?
5: Look, if you look down between these floorboards, you can see the sea below. Why do they always have them so far apart?
2: Well, they're always like that on piers, Frank.
5: You know, if I was a little mouse, I could fall down one of those cracks.
2: Yes, well, you're not, are you? So you don't have to worry about that.
5: Thank you.
1: All right, man, settle down. I'll just give you the orders for the night. Now, we're on duty until 6:30 in the morning. According to my watch, time is now... it's 5 minutes to 2100 hours.
2: 2055, sir.
1: Yes. Well, that's what the time is. Now, I've drawn up a rotor, and it works out at an hour and a half guard duty each. Fraser, you'll take the first watch.
3: Aye, sir.
1: That's, 2100 to 2230. Walker, 2230 to 2400 hours. Pike, 2400 to 2530.
2: No, sir. No, sir, you see, it's 0130, you see. You start again when you get to 2400.
1: Do you?
2: Yes.
1: Yes. All right. Pike, 2400 to 0130. Jones, 0130 to 0300. Sandwilson, 0300 to 0430. Godfrey, 0430 to 0600. And I shall take the last one, 0600 to 0630.
3: Hey. I thought you said it worked out an hour and a half's duty each.
1: Well, it's not my fault if there's only half an hour left for me to do, is it, Fraser?

0: Anyway, you're on first, so you better get outside. Now, we'll see about something to eat.
1: You'll not forget about me outside, will you? It's going to be awfully cold out there.
2: That's all right, Fraser, all right. But just close that door, will you?
3: You're letting in the terrible draught.
1: Oh, keep on nicking the gum of the way to run and jump.
0: What did Fraser say, Wilson?
3: I don't know, sir. It sounded like Gaelic or something.
0: Whatever it was, it didn't sound very nice. Pike, where's the food?
4: Oh, I'm sorry, sir. I left it in the boat.
0: Well, don't get it at once, you stupid boy.
4: Right, oh, Mr. Mannering.
0: Can't wait to get my teeth into one of Jones's succulent sausages.
5: Mm. I'll cut them just as you'd like them, Mr. Mannering. Lovely and crisp on the outside and pink in the middle. Very tasty. Very sweet.
0: Oh, sound marvellous.
5: Yeah. Permission to speak, sir. Who's going to sleep in the hammock?
0: We're going to take it in turns.
6: Captain Mannering is going to be first. Fancy that.
0: I shall relinquish it when I go on duty. Ah, there you are, Pike. Put the food on the table.
4: Well, Mr. Mannering...
0: Come on, Pike, come on. Don't stand there, boy. Put the food on the table.
4: But I don't know what to say, Mr. Mannering.
0: What do you mean?
4: Well, I can't put the food on the table, because I haven't got it.
0: You don't mean to say that you left the food behind?
4: Oh, no, sir, I brought it with me. Food's in the boat, all right. There's only one snag.
0: What's that?
4: The boat's gone.
0: Oh. What? Oh, no. You mean you didn't tie the boat up?
4: Well, yes, sir, I tied it up. You see, there were two cables. A big, thick electric one and a thin one. I tied it to the thin one.
0: Why did you do that?
4: Well, didn't want to touch the thick one. I might have got electricity fired.
0: You stupid boy. You must have tied it to the telephone wire. Let's see. Just as I thought. It's dead. We're marooned. Completely cut off from the outside world. No phone, no boat.
3: And no food.
0: And no...
7: No panic. We're marooned. We're marooned on the edge of the pier. Don't panic.
0: Joe, be quiet.
4: I'm sorry, Mr. Mannering. I am really...
0: Oh, all right.
5: Permission to speak, sir.
0: Yes, Joe.
5: Couldn't we signal for help, sir? We could flash a light.
0: That's a good idea. Well done. Right, Wilson. Give me the torch.
6: I haven't got a torch, sir.
0: You mean to say that you didn't bring the torch?
6: You never said anything about bringing a torch.
0: I distinctly remember telling you. When I told you to return our library books.
6: No, sir. I remember you asking me to buy some dyspepsia tablets, but I'm quite
0: all
6: sure...
0: Right, you're all right. Never mind. I'll talk to you about this later.
4: So, Mr. Mannering, there was a story in Hotspur last week... And Dave Dombey got locked in the cricket pavilion one night at Red Circle School. Now, he opened and closed a window to signal for help.
0: Look, boy, this is no time to be recounting schoolboy stories. That's a very good idea, Pike. We'll use this window. Then he can see the light on the shore.
5: Permission to speak, sir. I would like to volunteer to be the one to open and shut the window so they'll see the light on the shore.
0: Yes, thank you, Jones. But I think Sam Wilson ought to do it. We'll use Morse code, of course.
6: Well, I don't know Morse code for a start.
5: Yeah. I know the Morse code, so I know Morse code. What you want is SOS. Right, it's three dots, three dashes, and three dots. See, it's dit-dit-dit, da-da-da, dit-dit-dit.
0: Right. Robinson, get ditting.
6: What?
0: What's that? Come on, man. Dit-dit-dit.
6: Yes, all right. But please don't rush me. Let's see now. Dit. Dit. Oh, no, this window... Oh, my goodness. It really is awfully... Oh, awfully stiff. Stiff.
0: That last one was no good at all. It was a dart instead of a dit. You're dying when you should be ditting.
6: I can't help it. The window's sticking.
0: Don't get out of the way. Let me do it. You've got to attract the attention of someone on the shore. Dit. Dit. Dit.
8: Whew. Chilly tonight, Mr. Origin. I'd have to go and get the promenade patrol.
9: Yeah, it is a bit drafty.
8: Still, you must be warm in that nice new uniform of yours.
9: Look, mate, I've done a whole year's service in the ARP to get this uniform. I've earned it.
8: I'm sorry.
9: Well, I should think so. Hey, just a minute. Look, there's a light flashing.
8: Where?
9: The end of the pier. Look, there it is again.
8: Must be old Mannering and his mob. They're on guard out there tonight. Taken over from the Navy.
9: I might have guessed it was them. Just the sort of stupid thing they would do. They're always showing a light, that lot. I've got to have a word with them.
10: Yes, that's it. I've got to get out of them. I must get out of them at once.
11: Don't be daft. You need a boat.
10: Yeah, you're right. You're right. I need a boat.
11: Well, there aren't any. You know the regulations. People aren't allowed to leave boats around in wartime.
10: Oh, that's true. Wait a minute. I'll use one of those over there.
11: What, from the Peter Pan boating pool?
10: Yeah, that's right. I'll show Mannering.
11: But you'll never get out there in one of those paddle boats. They're for kids.
10: You just watch me. Come on, give me a hand. Come on. I've got to get out there. I've got to get out of Mannering.
1: Come, Mannering. Come, Mannering. Can you come outside quickly, son?
0: Coming, Fraser. What is it?
1: I'm not really sure, sir, but there seems to be something in the sea. Look, near the shore, over there.
0: Aren't you right? Well done, Fraser.
1: Thank you, sir.
0: Whatever it is, it's making a lot of splashing. What do you make of it, Wilson?
6: It's already dark, sir, but it looks like a small boat.
0: That's suspicious. After all, what sort of person puts out to sea in a small boat at the dead of night?
5: Permission to speak, sir.
0: Yes, Jones.
5: It's my opinion, sir, that it could be someone of evil intent. Or enemy saboteur returning to his mother's ship.
6: Oh, really, Jones, please. Your imagination, really. I mean...
0: Just a minute, Wilson. Jones could be right.
4: What are we going to do, Mr. Mannering?
0: Well, there's no point in trying to hail him. With this wind, he'd never hear us. Fraser?
1: Sir?
0: Man the Lewis gun.
1: Aye, aye.
6: You think that's wise, sir?
0: Oh, never mind. Only a warning shot. Make him show his hand. If he's innocent, he's nothing to fear. All the same, Fraser, when you do fire, make sure you aim in front of whatever it is.
1: I will, sir.
10: I've got to get out there! I've got to get out there! Screw! What's going on? They're firing at me! I've gone mad! They're raving mad! I'm in the boat! I'm sinking! I'm sinking! Oh! I'll have them for this! I'll have them! Oh, my nice new uniform!
1: That's very, very peculiar.
0: What is, Fraser?
1: Whatever it is, it has disappeared.
0: Can't have disappeared. Can you see anything, Wilson?
6: Nothing, sir, nothing at all. It's all rather eerie.
5: Permission to speak, sir. It could be a secret weapon.
0: Don't be ridiculous, Joan. That thing came from the shore. If it was a secret weapon, it wouldn't be coming at us from our own side, would it?
5: Perhaps that's what the secret is. Here. What's that funny noise?
4: Mr. Mannery, look! Look! There's a thing coming up the ladder out of the sea. Please, can I shoot it?
0: No. Leave it to me, Mike. All right, keep quiet, everybody.
10: You stupid load of hooligans! Hooligans is what you are!
0: Hodges, what do you think you're doing?
12: Oh, didn't you know? I take a dip like this every night. Put on my new uniform, especially.
10: I came out to see you, of course.
6: Oh, how awfully thoughtful of you. We're perfectly all right, aren't we, sir?
12: You were flashing a light.
0: Oh, good, good, you saw it.
12: Of course I saw it, and so could an enemy aircraft.
0: Oh, stop grumbling. Get inside and get those wet clothes off.
12: You haven't heard the end of this. Just wait till I get back on dry land. I'm going to report you.
0: No, for heaven's sake, shut up. Been sitting there moaning for the last hour. We've given you a blanket while your uniform's drying out. What more do you want?
6: Captain Mannering, could I have a word with you?
0: Yes, what is it?
6: Don't upset him too much, sir. He's the best bowler I've got in the cricket team. We need him next Sunday.
0: Oh, I can't help that. He's got to learn to control himself.
6: Yes, well, please go carefully, sir. I think all of us are a little bit on edge, you know, what with one thing and another.
0: Yes. You're probably right. All right, men, gather round.
1: Aye,
0: now, look, I'm sorry things have turned out like this, but we shall just have to make the best of a bad job and stick it out until morning.
6: If only we had something to eat, sir. I mean, I absolutely starve.
0: You're not the only one, Wilson. We're all starving.
4: Mr. Mannering.
0: Yes, Frank.
4: You know those amusement machines where you operate a little crane inside and try to pick things up with it? You know, you win what you manage to pick up, you see, but I found one over there. It's full of bars of chocolate.
0: Look, boy, I've told you, this is no time to be... What did you say?
4: I said, you know those amusement machines where
0: never mind that bit. What did you say after that?
4: I said it was full of bars of chocolate.
0: You hear that, Wilson?
6: Yes, sir. Actually, I heard what he said the first time.
0: Lead on, Pike. Let's have a look.
4: It's over here, sir.
0: By Jove, yes, you're right. Lots of lovely bars of chocolate. That's a bit of luck, eh, Wilson?
6: I should say so, sir, yes. If you'd like to step back a moment, I'll...
0: What are you going to do?
6: Well, I'm going to smash the glass, sir, to get the chocolate out.
0: Smash the glass?
6: Yes.
0: Take the leave of your senses.
6: No, no.
0: Well, not savages, you know. We're a properly disciplined army, a fair-minded sporting Britishers. Not a lot of Nazis. That's just the sort of thing they'd do. No, no, no, no. We should take this chocolate by fair means. See if I've got any pennies. Oh, what a pity. I don't seem to have any. What about you, Sergeant?
6: No, sir. No, I'm afraid I haven't got any either.
0: Fraser?
13: I? Yes, I've got one.
0: We'll hand it over.
13: Oh, no,
0: It's for the good of the platoon, Fraser.
13: Oh, all right, here we are.
0: Let's see. Where do I put the penny?
4: In this slot here, sir.
0: Ah, yes.
13: Here, it's my penny. I should want the controls.
0: All right, Fraser. Off you go. There you are now.
4: Right a bit. Lift it up.
13: I don't want any interference. I can manage my own thing. All it is a wee bit of skill.
4: Go on, Mr. Fraser.
0: Oh. Afraid you're out of luck, Fraser.
13: Oh, no. That was my penny. You hear me? It was my penny.
0: All right. Why don't you make a song and dance about a silly penny?
13: Well, it wasn't a new penny, was it?
0: That'll do, Fraser.
6: If I might make a suggestion.
0: Yes, what is it, Wilson?
6: I wonder if I could perhaps try.
0: Haven't you been paying attention? We haven't got any more pennies.
6: I know that, sir. At the same time, if I could put my plan into operation.
0: Oh, very well.
6: I think what we need to do is to give the machine a thump on the side here. And possibly a kick just about here. Think that should do the trick? Yes. There you are, sir.
0: You know, Wilson, you never cease to amaze me.
6: Thank you, sir.
0: Where did you learn that trick?
6: Well, sir, you see, since you insist on taking the keys of the safe with you every time you leave the bank, the only way I can get the safe open is by kicking it.
0: Kicking it?
6: Yes.
0: Aren't you aware, Wilson, that head office has just spent a fortune on installing that safe? I dread to think what they'd have to say.
6: Well, they might suggest you leave your keys behind next time, sir.
0: Yeah, all right. Anyway, you can't take the chocolate like this. It's stealing.
6: Oh, really, sir? No. After all, we put a penny in the machine and there's a war on. I'm sure the man who owns it would be only too pleased to help the war effort.
0: Oh, very well. Perhaps you're right. Here are, Fraser. Oh. Since you were so upset about losing your miserable penny, you can have the first bar.
13: Oh, thank you, sir.
14: By the blue of the night.
0: Just a minute. Wilson. This man's drunk.
6: I'm afraid he is, sir, yes.
0: How did that happen?
6: Well, you see, sir, Fraser gave him his bottle of whiskey to, sip, for a little. Warm himself up. After being in the scene, he seems to have drunk the whole lot.
0: Disgusting.
14: You're talking about me, aren't you?
0: Oh, shut up and go and sit down. You're drunk.
14: Don't you tell me to shut up.
0: And cover yourself up. Put that blanket around it properly. Standing there half naked, you look revolting.
14: Oh, I'm revolted now, am I? Look, I've had about enough of you, fatso. We're going to have this out here and now. Come on, pull it up.
0: Oh, don't be so stupid. Too busy fighting the Hun to engage in pugilism with you.
14: Don't you swear at me.
0: Don't you call me fatso.
6: Sir, for the sake of the cricket team, why don't you just give him a bar of chocolates?
0: Oh, very well.
6: Give him one.
0: Hey, Warden, here. And don't make a pig of yourself with this. Here's yours, Wilson.
6: Oh, thank you, sir. Thank you.
0: You realize, Wilson, this chocolate must be 2 years old. Lord Fraser, it didn't take you long to eat your bar. What's it like?
13: Well, it's no bad at all. No bad at all. I mean, it's soapy, but no bad at all.
14: Hey, what is your game, Mannering? This chocolate's made of cardboard.
15: Mr. Mannering, they're all dummies.
16: They're horrible, these. I can't eat these.
13: Mine was all right.
14: you gave me that cardboard chocolate deliberately. Mannering, you don't like me.
6: Of course we do. We are very fond of you.
14: No, you don't. Nobody likes me. I'm the most unpopular person in Warmington on sea. Just because I told them to pull their lights out.
0: Go be quiet and lie down.
14: Somebody's got to tell them to put their lights out. Somebody's got to tell them it just happens to be me. I can't help.
0: What a sordid little episode.
15: Mr. Mandarin, wake up, sir. Wake up.
0: What?
15: Yes, it's me, sir. It's me, sir.
0: What do you want?
15: Well, sir, there's a strange object bobbing about down there.
0: Oh, Lord, don't tell me the warden's fallen into the sea again.
15: No, see, he's asleep over there.
14: Oh, well, we'll have to have a look. Which board did you look through, Jones?
15: This one, sir.
14: Right. Let's have a look.
0: Good Lord. Can't be. It is. It's a mine.
15: Oh, well, if it's yours, that's all right then. I wonder where it come from.
0: I said it's a mine, you fool. A mine. And it's trapped under the pier.
15: I don't like the sound of that.
0: Come on. We've got to get down there. Not a moment to lose. I'll take this boat hook.
11: Right, sir.
0: You bring the other one.
11: Yes, sir. Right, sir. Right, sir.
15: Right. Wake up, everybody! Wake up! Don't panic! Don't panic! Mine under the pier! Don't panic!
0: Where?
1: What?
0: Over here, Jones!
15: Come in, Mr. Mannering.
0: Now, listen, Jones. Whatever you do, don't let the mine touch the girders, or we shall all be blown sky high. Look out! It's coming towards you. Use your boat hook to push it away. Push it away!
15: I am pushing it away, sir. I don't think it wants to go. Yes. All right, I've got it. To you, sir.
0: To me. Thank you, Joe.
11: We can't stand here all day pushing it backwards and forwards. What are you going to do?
0: How should I know?
4: Look, they started drifting out to sea.
0: Right. Let's blow it up before it does any damage. Fraser, man the Lewis gun.
1: Aye, sir.
0: The rest of you use your rifles.
1: Sir.
0: Take aim, and in your own time, fire.
1: Yes, sir. Look, sir. Look, it's drifting towards the shore.
0: Don't talk, Fraser. Keep firing.
1: Aye, sir.
15: It's going towards the Novelty Rock Emporium.
0: Keep firing, man.
4: We can't, Mr. Mannering. We can't. We've run out of ammunition.
14: Here, what's going on? Blimey, is that a mine?
0: Oh, you've sobered up, have you? Yes, of course it is. We're trying to blow it up before it does any damage.
14: Right, this is an ARP matter. I'll take charge.
0: Good. We've run out of ammunition.
14: Oh, Struth. Here, hang on a minute. I've got an idea. I'll be back in a minute.
0: Where's he gone, Wilson?
11: To the coconut shy, I think, sir.
0: It's no time for childish games.
14: Right, here we are. Right, now let's have a go.
0: Just a minute. What do you think you're going to do with that wooden ball?
14: Blow that mine up.
0: With that?
14: Yeah, of course. Why not?
11: You know, sir, he bowls a superb Yorker.
0: Even so, I bet he doesn't hit it. It's a ridiculous idea.
14: How much? A fiver?
0: Yes, pretty well.
14: All right, you're wrong. Here we go, then. Now stand back. Stand back, everybody. Right, now watch.
11: It's going straight towards it, sir.
0: So it is.
14: Good. Oh.
0: Ah, Jeff Wilson, you're right. He is a good bowler.
11: Yes, sir. He does even better with his clothes on.

In that episode of Dad's Army from the original television series by Jimmy Perry and David Croft, you heard Arthur Lowe as Captain Mannering, John LeMessurier, Sergeant Wilson, Clive Dunn, Corporal Jones, John Laurie, Private Fraser, Ian Lavender, Private Pike, Bill Pertwee, ARP Warden, and David Sinclair as the Second Warden. The Menace from the Deep was adapted for radio by Harold Snowd and Michael Knowles and produced by John Dias.

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0: Tonight, you Post-Dispatch, where Charlotte is getting a newspaper background for her next moving picture, and Willie Anderson, the city editor, well, he's getting gray. We find her, as per usual, on a long-distance phone, talking to her manager in Hollywood.
1: But, Roger, I am trying to get back to Hollywood, but I like it here, too. I like the brisk winter weather. It's invigorating. I get things done. I can hop out of bed, exercise, take a shower, and in 10 minutes, I'm back in bed again. Uh-huh. And, Roger, tomorrow I'm going skiing. Don't be silly. I can take any ski slide around here they've got with one ski tied behind me. What do you mean that's the best place for it? All right, I'll wrap up warm. But, Roger, I positively won't wear earmuffs. The last time I wore earmuffs, I had a terrible experience. A sailor asked me for a date, and I didn't hear him. Oh, Roger, Mr. Anderson's buzzing for me. I've got to go. I'll write real soon. Bye.
2: Did you buzz, buzz, buzz, buzz, buzz, buzz, buzz, Mr. Anderson?
1: Did you buzz?
3: Oh, yeah. Come in, Charlotte.
4: Well, you're looking wonderful this evening. You know, this cold weather has done something for you. You're fairly glowing.
1: Mm-hmm. Do you feel all right, Mr. Anderson?
3: Well, of course I do. You know, you have cheeks like apples, a complexion like peaches, lips like cherries.
1: Gracious, with a dab of whipped cream, I'd look like a fruit salad.
3: Sit down, won't you? Oh, take this chair. It's more comfortable.
1: Oh, thank you.
3: Charlotte, would you say our relations are unpleasant?
1: Well, I've never met your relations, Mr. Anderson. Some of mine are a little unpleasant.
3: No, Charlotte. I mean, well, we're friends, aren't we?
1: Oh, yes, indeed. Why?
3: Well, I don't know. Some people say I'm gruff and ungracious, that I haven't the manners of an untamed baboon.
1: Oh, that's absurd. Of course you have.
3: Yes. What I'm getting at, Charlotte, is that you and I being such good friends, I'm sure you wouldn't mind doing me a little favor, huh?
1: Oh, I'd love to, Mr. Anderson. What?
3: Well, it's this way. Mr. Birch, the owner of the paper, met a feller upstate who wants to write novels. In fact, Mr. Birch brought back one of the fellow's manuscripts and asked me to look it over.
1: Uh-huh.
3: Well, that was last summer, and I couldn't read it then.
1: Goodness, you've learned to read since last summer?
3: I mean, I didn't have time then. Look, Charlotte, the fellow's in my outer office right now. I'm going to tell him I think the manuscript is swell, but before we can get into a discussion, you remind me that I'm due to cover a fire.
1: Mm-hmm. But a city editor doesn't cover fires.
3: Well, he won't know that. He's just a big hick from the... Look, there's no time for me to explain. Just remind me I've got to cover a fire. Come in!
5: Mr. Anderson?
3: That's right.
5: Well, you never met me, but I'm the manuscript that Mr. Burt is.
3: Uh-huh.
5: I'm Mr. Burt. I'm Bob Malone.
3: Oh, yes. Well. I'm mighty glad to meet you, Mr. Malone. This is Charlotte Greenwood.
5: Oh, how do you do, Mrs. Greenwood?
1: Well, it isn't Mrs. Greenwood. It's Miss Greenwood.
5: Oh, I'm sorry.
1: You're sorry? You know, I thought that famous novelists were old men with long beards.
5: Well, I'm just getting started.
1: Oh. Mm-hmm.
5: Well, how did you like my mystery, The Red Elephant, Mr. Anderson?
3: Huh? Oh, swell. Yes, swell. Fire.
1: Yes, it must be consuming. Yes. Red Elephant, what's that?
5: The Red Elephant is a carving, see? An elephant carved from a single great ruby.
3: Oh, yes, a ruby. A great flaming ruby. Flaming. Fire. Get the fire.
1: Well, what's it about, Mr. Malone?
5: Well, it's a mystery story, but I'm not going to tell you how it ends.
3: Oh, yes, sir. It had me burning with curiosity.
4: Fire.
1: Are you chilly, Mr. Anderson?
5: Oh. You know, I've been 2 years working on it at night after my regular job. It's just got to be published.
1: Oh, I'm sure it will be, and you'll be proud of yourself.
5: Well, I'm not thinking so much of myself, but Millie, she's my wife. She's got so much faith in it, and... We sure could use the money, too. I mean, with a baby on the way. Well, you know how it is.
1: Well, I tell you, Mr. Anderson, I just got an idea. You know, Mr. Drake over at the Bon Ton department store, he's head of the book department. And he's just the man to give Mr. Malone advice.
3: No, I got to go to a fire. Well, thank you, Charlotte. Yes, that's great. I'll put the manuscript here in a big envelope, address it to Mr. Drake.
1: No, I'll take Mr. Malone over there and introduce him to Mr. Drake. You know, the store is just across the street.
3: Well, that's better. Yes, fine. Here's the envelope.
1: And besides, I'd like to get some advice from Mr. Drake myself. You know, someday I'm going to write a book entitled The Romance of Charlotte Greenwood.
3: Yes, yeah? Well, I'd like to know how that's going to end.
1: I'd like to know how it's going to begin. Come on, Mr. Malone. You can tell me the rest of the story on the way over.
6: But, Miss Greenwood, why don't we go to the front door of the store?
1: What, and push through that crowd of Christmas shoppers?
6: Oh.
1: Now, here we are at the employees' entrance.
6: But this is a storeroom or something. I think we better go right to the front.
1: Now, everything is going to be all right now. There must be a door leading out of here. Oh, the lights weren't so dim.
6: Oh, gosh, I've knocked over one of those crates. Gee, Miss Greenwood, I wish we hadn't come here.
1: Okay.
3: Reach for the ceiling.
1: Oh, for goodness sake, an OPA official.
3: Don't be funny. I'm a store detective.
6: Detective?
1: Well, we came here to find a friend of mine, a Mr. Drake.
3: Oh, yeah? Well, why don't you break open some of the other crates? You might be in one of them.
6: But listen, mister, I can explain.
3: Oh, sure. I bet you've got a story all fixed up.
1: Oh, he certainly has. He has a wonderful story. He's been 2 years working on it.
6: She's talking about a story I wrote called The Red Elephant. You see, we just came here.
3: Never mind. You can explain that later. You're coming along with me.
6: Yeah, but why?
3: Because I have a hunch you might be able to throw some light on certain things around here.
6: Me?
3: For instance, you might be able to tell me what happened to that last batch of stockings.
1: Well, I can tell what happened to them.
3: Just what I suspected. Okay, what?
1: Every single pair got a run in them.
3: Now listen, you. There's a few more things that you'll tell.
1: Well, if you're going to keep on talking, I might just as well sit down. Oh, I do wish people wouldn't leave gopher traps around here.
3: You'll come on with me, the both of you. You'll get yours.
6: Well, what are you going to do with us?
3: You're going to have a new experience. You're in for a pinch.
1: New experience? Say, what do you think I just had?

One reason we all love Christmas is because it has always been a get-together day, a day for reunions with our families and friends. But this year, the war and travel restrictions will separate millions of us from those we love. And yet, we can still visit those dear ones by sending a thoughtful Christmas card. 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And an entire series of lovely religious cards reflecting the deep spiritual significance of Christmas. 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And now Charles Hathaway, his orchestra, and the Hallmark Chorus in I'm Always Chasing Rainbows.

0: taken young Mr. Malone to the Von Ton department store to see a Mr. Drake, hoping to interest Mr. Drake in the story that Malone's written. Only she made the mistake of entering by a rear door, and now she and Malone are in the hands of a private detective.
1: Is this the way to Mr. Drake's office?
2: I'm not taking you to Mr. Drake. You're going to see the president.
1: Don't be silly. He's busy in Washington.
2: The president of the store, Mr. Jenkins.
3: If you'll only just listen, I could...
2: You can talk to Mr. Jenkins.
4: Yes, come in. Oh, good evening, Mr. Sims. Why, what's all this?
1: Oh, we hate to be bothering an important man like you, Mr. Jenkins, and we wouldn't if it hadn't been for this gentleman here. I'm looking for a friend
2: just
1: of mine.
2: Just a second. If you're going to talk, stick to the subject.
1: What, just to talk? I don't need a subject.
2: I found these two in a storeroom opening a crate.
4: Well, well, dear me. What's your name, young lady?
1: Greenwood.
4: And you, young man?
5: I'm Malone.
4: Oh, then you, young lady, aren't with him.
1: Oh, yeah. Yes, of course I'm with him.
4: But how could you be with him when he says he's alone?
1: Oh, he didn't say I'm alone.
2: Then what did he say?
1: He said I'm Malone.
5: I mean, even if she is with me, I'm alone.
2: And now that I know her better, I think you got something there.
1: Mrs. Jenkins, are you going to let your hired help talk to me that way?
2: I'm not any help.
1: You don't need to tell me.
2: No. I'm from a private detective agency.
4: Now, please, we mustn't lose our tempers, must we? Besides, Mr. Finn, your profession inclines you to be, overly suspicious.
2: Well, this isn't a matter of suspicion. I caught them in the act.
4: Now, wait, please, wait. Let the young man here have a word.
5: Thank you.
4: How did you get into the storeroom, and just who are you?
5: Through the back entrance. You see, the...
1: Yes, the employees.
4: Employees?
5: We were back there because, you see, well, I have a story.
4: A story? Oh, well, now, why didn't you say so in the first place, you rascal? Oh, Finn, they were in the storeroom because this young man has a story to whisper in this Greenwood's ear.
1: He has?
4: Oh, yes, the old, old story.
5: But it isn't an old story, it's a...
4: No, I suppose not to you youngsters. It's brand new, I suppose. When you've called youth, you know what happens.
1: Sure, I always get the wrong number.
2: I don't know about this. To me, it looks like plain robbery.
1: Robbery? Oh, good heavens. You don't honestly believe that I'd steal.
2: There's enough evidence to make a court believe it. You could go up for 2 years.
1: 2 years? Oh, my goodness.
4: Oh, come now, Mr. Finn. Don't you recognize romance when you see it?
5: Romance?
4: Why, of course. These are simply two employees who wanted to be alone. So naturally...
5: Employees? But we're not.
1: Never mind, never mind. You're so understanding, Mr. Jenkins.
4: Oh, now, that's all right. It's all right. I was young once myself. Now, why don't you two kids get back to your work?
1: Kids? Yes, sir, we kids will go right back.
2: I'm not so sure they're employees, Mr. Jenkins. I'd like to check this with my partner, Bill Hattie.
4: Very well, Mr. Finn.
1: Oh, think of that, Finn and Hattie. This is a fine kettle of fish. Come on, Mr. Malone, we'll get back on the job. Come on.
5: About clerking in a store.
1: I only said that to get away from that detective. We're going to find Mr. Drake.
5: No, only we didn't get away from the detective. He's standing over there watching us.
1: Oh, gosh, he is.
6: Young lady, will you please wait on me?
1: Why, certainly, madam.
6: I am looking for a suitable Christmas present for my uncle.
1: Something like a nice necktie?
6: No, a tie wouldn't do him any good. He has a beard.
1: Uh-huh. Well, how about a fancy vest?
6: No, he has a very long beard.
1: Oh, yes. Well, how about a pair of bedroom slippers?
6: No, I don't think that would do either. Well, thank you.
1: You're welcome.
5: Miss Greenwood, he's still watching us.
6: Oh, just a second, young lady. I've been reading about that new fabric made out of milk.
1: Made out of milk?
6: Yes. It's the latest thing in dresses. Certainly an up-to-date store like this should have one.
1: Oh, yes, we had some, but they all curdled.
6: You haven't anything in milk fabric dresses at all?
1: No, madam. Nothing but men's sportswear. Jerseys and pasteurized pants.
6: Again. Good evening.
1: Good evening.
5: Greenwood, he's still watching.
6: Oh, young lady, while I'm here, I'd like to look at some hats. Have you something that would suit me?
1: Well, now, let me see, madam. You have a great deal of embonpoint. What you need is a stout size, a plump hat.
6: A plump hat?
1: Yes.
6: Something like that green one?
1: Oh, that isn't green. That's our very latest shade, mildew.
6: Well, I don't believe I care for it.
1: Well, of course, if you'd like something a little daring, here's our B-29 model.
6: B-29?
1: Yes, it makes you look as if you're going to hop off any minute. Now, just try it on. No, no, no, no. The two eagles go in front.
5: No, no, I don't care for the eagles.
1: Well, we could give you the same hat with homing pigeons, and then if you left it anywhere, it would fly home.
5: Well, it might be all right, but it doesn't go with my hair.
1: Well, if you like the hat, madam, don't let your hair stand in the way. You can let that go back to its natural color.
5: I beg your pardon. This is the natural color. Now, if you'll stand aside from the mirror, I'll put this hat on.
1: Oh, no, madam, not that one. Oh, that isn't for you at all. Oh, on you, that is atrocious. It's simply terrible.
5: Young woman, this is my own hat. I'm going to report to manager.
2: What seems to be the trouble now?
5: Do you permit your customers to be insulted by clerks?
7: I'm going to tell the truth. I'm not a clerk.
1: And I'm not either.
7: No, we came here to see Mr. Drake about the manuscript of my novel. Farmer Greenwood, I've lost it.
2: Okay, that does it. That does it. With the evidence I've got against you, you're going to jail for 2 long years.
1: Oh, then I can send out my laundry.
2: Your laundry?
1: Yes, if I send it out now, we'll both get back at the same time.
0: Charlotte, it looks as if things are getting worse and worse for you and Mr. Malone.
1: Oh, Wendell, it's just all a game of let's pretend.
0: Say, you know, that comes pretty close to the name of your song for today.
1: Pretend? Oh, that's right at that.
0: See, friends, Charlotte's going to sing...

0: send with a card, chances are you take special pains to find the card you'll be proud to send. Well, there's one easy way to be sure that your card is the very finest. Just look on the back for the identifying words, a Hallmark card. Like the word sterling on silver, the words a Hallmark card on the back of the card you send are your assurance of quality. Quality well known to discriminating people for more than 30 years. So when you're looking for a card to say just what you want to say in the way you want to say it, a card to let your friends know you cared enough to send the very best, look for that Hallmark imprint on the back. Yes, don't forget, a Hallmark card will best express your perfect taste, your thoughtfulness. Now to resume our story. After being suspected of breaking into a store and posing as clerk to get out of the predicament, Charlotte and young Mr. Malone only landed another one. We find them now in an anteroom adjoining the police court.
1: Cheer up, Mr. Malone. I phoned Mr. Anderson, and he was straightening everything all out.
2: Gee, what will my wife think? I come to town to do something about my novel, and what happened? We lose the manuscript, and I land in jail. I live my life under a dark cloud.
1: Now, please, Mr. Malone, remember, everywhere some rain is due to fall. Except in California, there it's just you.
3: Charlotte!
1: Oh, hello, Mr. Anderson. Oh, you're right on time.
3: Charlotte, this is terrible. Why, do you know you're accused of a jewel theft?
2: Jewel theft?
3: This court will give you a stiff sentence.
1: Yes, if they do, I'll go right upstairs.
3: Upstairs for what?
1: To appeal to a higher court.
2: Mr. Anderson, are they really going to send us up?
3: Well, I don't know, son, but I can help you if anybody can. I'm a big man. So we'll go in and see Judge Holbrook. Come on.
2: Everything settled?
3: Oh, yes. Here they are, Your Honor. I've had a talk with them, and this seems to be just a little mixer. Yeah, they certainly aren't the kind of people who steal jewels.
1: No, I'm pretty sure that's a tell. Oh, well, that's fine, Judge. Then we're free.
2: Just a minute.
4: Hey, it's a little formality to go through, that's all. Robert Malone, you plead guilty or not guilty?
2: Not guilty.
4: Eh?
2: I plead not guilty.
4: Thank you, Wood. And, you're Miss Brainworth, guilty or not guilty?
1: Well, now, Judge, that seems to me a very personal question.
3: No, Charlotte. Are you guilty or not guilty?
4: And now, just a second, Mr. Anderson. I'm the one who's occupying this bench.
1: You know, Judge, I used to have a cousin who occupied the bench. He was on the bench for years.
3: Charlotte.
1: Yes, he was a substitute on the Brooklyn Dodgers.
3: Charlotte!
4: Yeah, will you keep quiet, please?
3: Oh, yes, Your Honor.
4: I never did. Yes, let me see. Where was we? you were saying, young lady.
1: Oh, it's all very simple, Your Honor. You know, we went over to the department store to see about the red elephant.
2: Not a real elephant. That's a ruby.
3: You see, Your Honor.
2: Stolen.
4: Wait a second here.
2: You stole a jewel?
3: No. That's simply a part of his story. He's trying to sell it.
4: It's against the law to sell stolen jewels. Where did this jewel come from?
2: It's from South America on the Amazon.
4: Yes?
2: You see, it was stolen from an explorer from the pocket of his pajamas.
3: Your Honor!
4: Stop hollering!
3: Stop!
4: Young man, did you say his grandma's?
3: Not grandma's, pajamas. He had his pajamas on.
2: I said on the Amazon.
1: Yes, on the Amazon he had his grandma's pajamas on.
4: This young man stole the jewel from his grandma's pajamas.
3: No! Your Honor!
4: Stop that hollering. Stop it.
2: Stop it.
4: Can't make out a word of what she's trying to say.
2: Your Honor, he didn't have the pajamas on at all. They were in the closet. And anyhow, that hasn't anything to do with it.
3: Of course it has.
4: Hasn't, eh? Man stooped to pick
1: him.
3: He didn't stoop.
1: No, he didn't have to. The pajamas were hanging on a nail.
4: Oh, I see the point.
1: But
4: young man, look here just a minute. This is terrible.
1: But it gets better in the next chapter.
3: Your Honor!
4: Will you stop confusing the issue? What did you say, young lady?
1: I said that it gets better as you go along, and that's where the shooting starts.
3: Shooting? There was shooting?
1: Oh, you're darn shooting there was shooting.
3: Oh,
1: the explorer drew out his pistol and fired.
3: Yes.
1: But luckily, the bullet went right through the pajama jacket.
4: Luckily? What do you mean, luckily?
1: Well, Judge, if you think what would happen if he was wearing his pajamas.
3: Now, this is sheer nonsense.
4: Oh, quiet.
1: If he had what? If he had his pajamas.
3: Hold
4: Now, don't start that again.
2: Your Honor, this is only a story if you'll just let me explain.
4: Eh?
2: I say if you'll only...
4: What are you trying to do?
2: I'm trying to plead for clemency.
4: Well, let clemency plead for himself.
5: Joel and Jewel shooting, I'm going to lock all of you up, including clemency.
6: Oh, good evening, Judge.
2: Hey.
6: Oh, here you are, Mr. Anderson.
5: Well, Dre.
6: Yes, I phoned your office and they told me that
1: oh,
6: you...
1: Oh, why, Mr. Dre.
6: Well, Miss Greenwood.
1: Mr. Malone, this is Mr. Drake of the Bontime store. This is the man we've been looking for.
4: Mr. Drake, this pair are experienced criminals.
6: They're not experienced.
4: Eh? I mean...
6: Oh, I don't know what you're all talking about, but one of the clerks at the store found this envelope from the post dispatch.
2: That's my manuscript. The manuscript of my novel, The Red Elephant.
1: You see, Mr. Malone, I knew it would turn out all right.
6: Your manuscript? Hey, this is a swell story.
2: Thanks.
6: I'm certain I could interest a publisher in it.
4: Just a minute. What about the jewel test?
6: Oh, simply a mistake. Nothing to it.
4: Oh, darn it. Wasting my time. Contract.
6: What?
4: Why don't somebody tell me these things? Face it, miss. Help. Come on.
6: Well, you see, Judge, Mr. Jenkins says the whole thing was just a romance.
4: Romance? Yes, I knew the moment I saw you, young lady, that you'd know all the answers.
1: Oh, sure, I know all the answers, Your Honor. The trouble is, nobody ever asked me the question.
4: Let's go. Let's go. What are you doing Wednesday?
1: Maybe we can get together.
3: Yeah, now, look, come on. You can be thankful that I had enough influence to get you out of this scrape. Come on, now, let's get away from this old coot.
4: Yes, the second, Anderson. You're guilty of contempt.
3: Well, thank you, Your Honor, for contempt. Me?
4: Yes. That'll make this pay show some profit. That'll be 10 days or $10.
1: Oh, Mr. Anderson, take the $10. You certainly earned it.
4: No, I...
0: Charlotte Greenwood will be back in just a moment. Meanwhile, I want to remind you again, the next time you buy a card for any occasion, look on the back for the identifying words, a Hallmark card. H-A-L-L-M-A-R-K. A Hallmark card. 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Yes, a Hallmark card will best express your perfect taste, your thoughtfulness. And now, Charlotte Greenwood.
1: Friends, with part of today's story taking place in a store, it set me to thinking. Nowadays, with rationing and the shortages and the crowds, shopping is sometimes difficult. Yet, while you and I are in the store for only a few minutes, the people who wait on us are there facing those same conditions all day. And 9 times out of 10, you'll find them polite and helpful and smiling. I'd like to pay a little tribute to those people and drop the suggestion that it might help a lot if we remembered to smile, too. And now until next Sunday at the very same time, this is Charlotte Greenwood saying...

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1: 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They eat a great many of these. They peel them with their metal knives. Boil them for 20 of their minutes. Then they smash them all to bits. They are clearly the most primitive people.
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6: And now, in cooperation with police and federal law enforcement departments throughout the United States, the only national program that brings you authentic police case histories. Letterman's Pens and Letterman's Inc. present Gangbusters.
7: Girl to cover his elaborate plans, but who learned that even the spending of 3 copper pennies could change the course of his life.
6: Waterman's pens, every one a master writing instrument, and Waterman's ink, the ink that goes up to 3 times as far as ordinary inks, are proud to bring you Gangbusters, presenting facts in the endless war of the police on the underworld. Facts that show the operation of our law enforcement officials in their work of protecting our citizens. Commissioner Louis J. Valentine, on leave as interviewer of Gangbusters, has now arrived in Tokyo, where he is to serve at the personal request of General Douglas MacArthur. Waterman's expects to bring you his voice by shortwave in the near future. Meanwhile, Gangbusters has asked Dr. Carlton Simon of New York's internationally known criminologist to narrate by proxy tonight's case. Now, Dr. Simon, I understand the criminal in tonight's case played a major part in the plot which led to a spectacular escape from Eastern Penitentiary last Easter.
8: He did indeed, Don Garton. This killer, Bow Wow Bowers, was cunning, shrewd, and merciless.
6: His background must be of extreme interest to criminology, Dr. Simon.
8: It certainly is, Don. For the soundest way to combat crime is to know how the criminal's mind thinks and works. So I'm going to start tonight's case at a summer resort on a large lake in Wayne County, Pennsylvania. After dinner, a young couple was seated on a porch swing, looking out over the lake, which was brightened to silver by a full moon.
9: Scranton never was like this, Horace.
10: No? Hasn't he been around, Scranton?
9: You'll have to come visit me sometime. She loves her family.
10: I guess I would, Peggy. Is there anything like you?
9: Mm-hmm.
10: Look, baby, you and me, well, we made a lot of progress in 3 weeks.
9: Yes,
10: Horace. Well, there's not many women I'd give a second look. Let alone a kiss.
9: Oh, darling.
10: Yeah?
9: Do you really have to leave?
10: I'll be back, Peggy. Dear self.
9: Oh, don't go, please.
10: Believe me, baby, there's nothing I like better than staying here with you, but I got to leave as soon as Andy comes downstairs.
9: Oh, that Andy. Why do I have a man like that working for
10: me? Is Andy to have around? Andy drives the car, carries my samples, knows a lot of people.
9: No, I still don't care much for him. He takes you away from me.
10: But I'll be back, baby.
9: When?
10: You dance tomorrow. You'll be...
9: I should have left the home last week.
10: You stick around, Peggy. Oh, where's Andy?
9: Oh.
10: We're late now. Look, kid, there's nothing for you at home. Wait here for me.
9: All right, Horace. Hurry back.
10: So long, baby. Let's go, Andy.

0: Let's go, Andy.
1: Right.
0: So what? Hold it. I got a pep on my shoe.
2: What are you going to get involved with a dame for, Bowers? They ain't got enough trouble. Every cop in Pennsylvania is not after us.
0: That's the idea, Andy.
2: Okay.
0: Just in case, take me faster. It's going to be our alibi. She's going to be our proof, and we're right here when the cops say we went.
2: Yeah, you couldn't get her to tell a lie, you know it.
0: Yeah? Just give me another week or so, and she'll jump into the lake if I ask her to.
2: Yeah?
0: Sure. Come on.
2: Okay, if you say so. But I'd just like one look at her face when she finds out you're playing a stick.
0: Shut up and hop in the car.
2: Hey, I thought it wasn't taking us great.
0: Only in the world's fine. We'll grab another car there.
2: Oh,
0: right,
2: there it is. A double switch.
0: Yeah. I got a nice Buick picked out. The owner won't miss for a week. Get going. I want to make this switch and make that nightclub in Easton before...
3: Watch for two armed bandits in stolen black Buick sedan to leave fleeing north from Stroudsburg, Pennsylvania, on Highway 611. Brutal gunmen identified as ex-convicts Bow Wow Bowers and partner Andreoli. Held up five nightclubs and taverns vicinity Easton during past 48 hours. Blocked all roads. Authority, Captain Hall, Pennsylvania State Police.
4: You want to see me, Captain Hall?
5: Oh, Trooper Brodsky, sit down. Sit down.
4: Yes, sir.
5: Brodsky, this wave of assaults and holdups has got to be stopped.
4: Well, at least we know who we're looking for.
5: Yes, but where? The devil only knows what kind of a hideout Bowers is using now.
4: You haven't got any leads, Captain?
5: Almost none. Brodsky, I want you to take charge of the hunt.
4: Just the chance I've been waiting for, Captain.
5: Now, you'll have to work in plain clothes.
4: Of course.
5: Haunt all the taverns and nightclubs in this area. Any scrap of information will help.
4: I'd give a year's pay to catch him red-handed, Captain.
5: So would I. You ever handled Bowers before, Brodsky?
4: Oh, yes, Captain. I questioned him for several hours before he was sent to penitentiary last time.
5: Good. Then you'd know Bowers in sight.
4: I couldn't miss him.
5: Now be careful. Bowers would probably know you, too.
4: Don't worry, Captain.
5: All right, Brodsky. You stay on this assignment until Bowers is put away for keeps.
0: The moon's still out on the lake?
6: It's you, darling.
0: Miss me?
6: I thought you'd be back here at the lake yesterday.
0: I couldn't make it, Peggy. Business.
6: When are you coming back?
0: Well, maybe tomorrow, maybe next week.
6: Oh, horror.
0: Now, look, kid, I got an idea. Why don't you drive down to Wilkes-Barre and meet me?
6: Well, all right, where?
0: Well, Boulevard Inn's a nice, quiet place. Suppose you meet me there tomorrow night, about 11.
6: Boulevard Inn, Wilkes-Barre.
0: Yeah. I'll see you there about 11 tomorrow night. Don't stand me up.
2: Right. Well, where is this dame, Bowers? She's an hour late already. How are we going to use her for an alibi?
0: Shut up, Andy. I'm sorry enough without you rubbing it in. And stop putting nickels in that jukebox.
2: Yes, you got to play around with a dame. Why pick on one like that?
0: Peggy's class, that's why.
2: Okay, she's class. How long do you think she'd stick around if she knew who you were?
0: She'd stick.
2: Don't make me laugh, Bowers. Just look at that moon in your eyes from the summer.
0: Shut up. I know what I'm doing.
2: Yeah. You sure you told her Boulevard Inn?
0: That's the name of this joint, ain't it? Boulevard Inn? That's what I told her.
2: Look, Bowers, it's risky enough coming to this joint. Much less waiting around for an hour. Where is this thing?
0: Something could have happened. Peggy don't show up in 5 minutes, I'm going to phone her.

0: try again.
1: Okay, mister, the phone's all yours.
2: It's about time for it.
3: Copper! No, you don't, Copper!
1: Quiet, Copper!
3: All right! The next guy that moves gets the same treatment. Line up over there. This is a sticker.
4: Every police officer in northeastern Pennsylvania joined in the hunt for the killers of Trooper John Broski. But police were stymied, Don, until they saw a young boy spend 3 cents in Philadelphia.
5: Well, before you tell us the significance of this, Dr. Simon, here's a word from Waterman's. When a friend says to you, "Mind lending me your pen a second?" Are you proud of the pen you hand over? You surely are if it's one of the new Waterman's. So sleek, so slim, so trim, it's beautiful. A fountain pen is one of your most personal possessions, reflecting the very character of its owner. And when you add the superb writing qualities of Waterman's hand-ground points, notice I say hand-ground points, you have a doubly beautiful writing instrument. Ink feeds in Waterman's pens are also beautiful precision work, accurate down to microscopic limits. Everything in these fine pens is made to Waterman's high standards, standards that have been famous for more than 60 years. And when we say high standards, we mean every Waterman's pen, from the modestly priced stalwart at $350 up to the magnificent taperite models at $875 and $1350 plus tax. 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So just look for the name Waterman and get the best. Now back to gangbusters in the case of Bow Wow Bowers. Now, Dr. Simon, just how did the Pennsylvania State Police go about their search for the murderer of Trooper Broski?
4: Well, Don, Captain Hall took charge of the investigation at the Wilkes-Barre headquarters of the State Police. About an hour after the murder, Sergeant Haynes reported to Captain Hall on one phase of the investigation.
6: I've got the young lady outside, Captain.
4: What's her name, Sergeant?
6: Peggy Foster, sir. I've checked on her. Comes from good people, Stratton.
4: Peggy Foster, huh? She know why she's here?
6: Not yet, sir.
4: All right, bring her in.
6: Yes.
7: All right, miss, in here, please.
8: You'd tell me why I'm here. This is ridiculous. I didn't even see the shooting.
6: Captain Hall, this is Miss Peggy Foster.
4: How do you do?
8: Captain, would you mind explaining all this to me?
4: Would you sit down, Miss Foster?
8: All right, but I still don't see
4: sit
8: why...
4: down, please, would you? Now, would you explain exactly what you were doing at the Boulevard Inn tonight?
8: Of course I'll explain. I'm a guest at a summer resort in Wayne County. I was to meet another guest, Mr. Burns, Mr. Horace Burns, at the Boulevard Inn at 11 o'clock.
4: But you didn't arrive until after midnight, 5 minutes after the shooting.
8: I had a flat tire on the way. I had to change it myself. Look at my clothes.
4: When you came into the tavern and learned there was a murder, you became hysterical.
8: When I didn't see Mr. Burns, the thought suddenly struck me that he was the one who'd been killed.
4: You didn't know it was Trooper Broski?
8: Somebody finally told me.
4: Then you never did see this Mr. Burns at the tavern?
8: No, sir. I don't know what could have happened to him.
4: Miss Foster, would you take a look at this photograph?
8: Certainly.
4: Is that Mr. Burns?
8: Yes, that's Horace. But this number, why the number?
4: What do you think?
8: He's no criminal.
4: He killed Trooper Broski.
8: No.
4: He's wanted for 24 recent holdups.
8: He couldn't, not Horace.
4: Miss Foster, it's true.
8: No, no.
4: Now look, please, Miss Foster, please try to help us.
8: All right, Captain Waller, I'll try.
4: Your Mr. Burns is really Horace Bowers. He's a killer.
8: There must be a mistake. He was so nice to me. So nice.
4: Miss Foster, I'm afraid he wasn't sincere. He was using you for an alibi.
8: Oh, no.
4: Now, in the weeks the Bowers saw you, he may have unconsciously told you many things. Little things that may help us explain. Now, we'd like to start asking you questions. Little questions.
8: All right, Captain.
4: Now, Miss Forster, when did you first meet Bowers?
8: The day I registered at the lake, 2 weeks ago.
4: How was he dressed?
8: Very smartly. He always liked to dress well.
4: Did you see his luggage? How many suitcases was he carrying?
8: I don't remember that.
6: What else did Bowers have to drink?
8: Nothing, only two highballs.
6: What time did he leave the next day?
8: 10. I think it was 10.
6: What was he wearing?
8: Black jacket, I think.
6: Did he leave Andreoli behind when he drove away that day?
8: No, sir. I think
4: Andreoli... Well, you're commenting about the noises trains make near his home, you say?
8: Yes, always.
4: In Philadelphia?
8: Yes, Philadelphia.
4: Is this North Philadelphia?
8: Yes, North Philadelphia.
4: And Boris said he was heading for Philadelphia as soon as he left this part of the country.
8: Yes.
4: And the last time you heard from Bowers was when he called you tonight.
8: That was the last time, yes.
4: Well, I think that's all over now. And we're very much obliged, Miss Forster.
8: Thank goodness.
4: Thank you very much, Miss Forster. Sorry we had to question you so long. You can go now and get some rest. Sergeant and I have some work.
8: All right, Captain. Good night.
6: Well, Captain, what's our first move?
4: Well, from what the girl said, Bowers apparently sees a lot of Philadelphia.
6: Bowers knows we're hotter after him than ever, Captain. We'll have a good hideout, and he won't show his face outside.
4: Well, it won't be easy. But did the girl's answers convey any particular quirks to you about Bowers' personality?
6: He seems pretty vain.
4: And curious.
6: Right. So?
4: We would be especially curious about the progress of our investigation into Trooper Brusky's murder.
6: You mean he'll read the newspapers?
4: Exactly. And the most detailed accounts will be carried in the Wilkes-Barre papers. And Bowers will want to see them most of all.
6: I think you've got it, Captain. I'll put an immediate cover on every stand in Philadelphia that handles out-of-town newspapers.
0: Captain Hall speaking.
6: Sergeant Haynes, Captain. I think we've located Bowers.
0: Good.
6: An hour ago, a young boy bought yesterday's Wilkes-Barre paper at the main newsstand in North Philadelphia.
0: The railroad station?
6: Yes, sir. The boy's never been near Wilkes-Barre. He was buying a paper for someone else.
0: Bowers?
6: From the description, yes. He's at the Palm Manor Apartments. Two men are covering the place now.
0: Get set for a raid immediately, Sergeant. We'll see if we can put a muzzle on this powwow, Bowers.
4: Men posted on all street corners, Sergeant.
6: We got the block surrounded, Captain.
4: Good. On a night like this, Bowers might slip out through the storm.
6: This is the house, Captain.
4: Come on. The door's open.
6: The apartment at the end of the hall.
4: We may run into gunfire now. Be ready for anything.
2: Who is it?
7: The janitor. The water's leaking down into the basement from your apartment.
2: Just a second.
4: Get set to move fast now. Guns out.
6: Yes, sir.
4: All right, Bowers, get your hands up.
9: Watch that.
10: Don't move, Andreoli.
9: Cops!
10: Are you down?
7: Come along, you two. You're wanted for murder.
11: Bowers and Andreoli were tried promptly for the murder of State Trooper Brosky, Don, and both received life sentences in Eastern State Penitentiary, Philadelphia. In prison, Bowers was assigned to the corner cell of the 10th cell block. He became sullen and moody. At night, when the other convicts were asleep, Bowers paced his cell, brooding and thinking.
12: Hey, Bowers, for Pete's sake, will you stop that walking up and down? How can other guys sleep?
13: Ah, shut up.
12: You act like you was going stir crazy.
13: I'm getting out of this can.
12: Who's going to boost you over the wall? The warden?
13: I'm going over the wall.
12: Oh, no?
13: No, under it.
12: What? Huh?
13: Yeah, a tunnel.
12: Oh, you're nuts. The guards would spot a tunnel in no time.
13: You gotta have camouflage. I got it all worked out. Any con can get permission to build a bookcase in his cell, right?
12: And the shelf. So what?
13: So we'll build that bookcase. Then all we need is some plaster and some water. That's for the rest of the camouflage.
12: Now I know you're not.
13: No, I've been reading a magazine. There was a picture of it. A picture of a death mask.
12: A death mask? You mean one of them plaster casts that they make of your face and your head?
13: Yeah. We build a tunnel right from this cell here. A bookcase will cover up the tunnel so nobody can see it. The death masks and some stuff bunched up under the covers will make the guards think it's us sleeping while we're really digging the tunnel.
12: You forget one little thing, Bowers.
13: What?
12: The dirt. What do we do with the dirt from the tunnel?
13: Easy. Lots of times during the day, all the cells are open and us cons can come and go. We get a dozen guys in on this. We give them the dirt to carry out in their hats, their pockets, paper bags, anything. And they dump it around the grounds. Us birds will be flying out of this cage before you know it.

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1: Oh, anything new on Bowers, Brasky?
0: I've been to a lot of clubs and taverns, didn't learn much.
1: I got a report a little while ago, Brasky. Two nightclubs held up early tonight, just across the New Jersey line.
0: Bowers?
1: Looks like his work. I'll take your report over the phone, Brasky.
0: It's too dark to read my notes in this booth, Captain. Besides, there's a guy outside pacing up and down like a tiger waiting to use the phone. Must be expecting twins or something.
1: Well, where are you, Brasky, in case I want to reach you?
0: Please call the Boulevard Inn in Wilkes-Barre.
1: Boulevard Inn in Wilkes-Barre. Right, okay. Let the other fella have the phone. Maybe it's triplet.

0: guard's gone. Get out of your bed.
1: Yeah, Lois. Help me move this bookcase.
0: All right.
1: Easy now?
0: Yeah. Okay. Crawl into the tunnel. I'll fix the bookcase back in place and arrange the death masks.
1: The way things are going, Paul, we gotta break through with another couple of nights' work.
0: Cut the talk and crawl in there before the guard comes back. Hurry up.
1: Yeah. Okay.
2: Come in. Guard,
3: some other guards and myself just noticed something this evening in the grounds around the prison buildings that looks rather suspicious.
2: Yes?
3: There's some spots in the yard where it looks like fresh earth has been stamped into the ground.
2: Fresh earth, eh?
3: Yeah.
2: You mean only one thing. Convicts digging a tunnel somewhere and trying to dispose of the dirt they take out. Order an immediate search. The cell blocks in every building in the prison.
3: I don't care who says so. There can't be any tunnel being dug from this part of the prison.
4: Just the same, we're going to check and recheck every hour right through the night. Okay, flash your light into this cell.
3: Nah, both convicts sound asleep.
4: We'll try the next.
3: Okay, here.
4: Whose cell is this?
3: Powers.
4: Flash your light.
3: Sound asleep. You move back along the next row?
4: Yeah. Okay, that's good. Wait a minute. Flash your light inside the cell again.
3: What's the matter? Both those kinds are asleep?
4: Yes, but just watch those bodies.
3: They're not breathing.
4: Right. Open the cell door. Careful now. Pull the covers off this cot.
3: Empty. Only blankets.
2: And a plaster cast. A death mask.
3: Look there. Under the case.
2: A tunnel.
3: Yeah.
2: Get out an alarm. I'll watch here. They aren't still in the tunnel. They didn't get very far.
1: They found out awful quick, Powers.
0: Well, lucky it's still dark. Keep running, kid.
1: We need a car. Quick.
0: Run. We'll get a car.
1: Hey, look. An old truck.
0: Slide him down.
5: Stop, will you?
0: Come on.
6: Some other cops stopped me back there. You guys ain't cops.
0: How'd you guess it, brother? Now, get out of the truck. Try any funny stuff and you'll get this knife in the throat.
6: Yes, sir.
0: Quick.
6: Yes, sir.
0: Oh. Oh. Oh. Oh. Oh. Keep the driver quiet. All right, guys, climb aboard.
4: All right, come on.

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Last seen headed west on Brown Street. Watch for escaping convict.

0: have drunk a driver about us. He'll squeal and cops will spot this milk truck a mile away.
1: We're ditching the next car we see.
2: And it's car up ahead.
1: Good, after it.
0: Bowers.
1: What?
0: The cops. Behind us.
1: Give it a gas.
2: Fred.
0: We ain't got a chance, Bowers.
1: Faster, faster.
2: Yeah. Take it down to the floor.
1: Take the next corner. Take it. Watch out.
2: Hey.
0: Yeah, hold it.
3: The cops.
1: You ain't taking me.
2: Come out of there.
1: Watch him. He's got a knife.
4: I killed one cop. I'll show you. I'll get...
1: Now the rest of you come out.
2: Okay, okay. Get my hands up. Sergeant, get an evidence for Bowers. The rest of you line up against the wall. One move and you get the same thing.
5: Bowers recovered from his wound, Don, and he and the other men who participated in that break last April the 3rd are back in Eastern State Penitentiary.
6: Well, that certainly was quick work on the part of Pennsylvania Police, Dr. Simon. And I can see what you mean by the necessity of knowing how the criminal mind thinks and acts in combating crime. Thank you for a fine case, Dr. Simon. And now, before we broadcast our gangbusters' clues, here is a word from Waterman. Change is a wonderful thing, but not when it may detract from downright quality. When Waterman's make their famous blue-black ink, for instance, there is only one way. Do they add harmful solvents? No, sir. This great ink is all ink, and nothing else but. That's why, according to tests conducted by a nationally famous independent laboratory, Waterman's blue-black wrote up to 3 times as much as other nationally advertised inks. Yes, it gives you, in your pen, up to 6,500 extra words per filling. Another way downright quality pays off, Waterman's is almost impervious to time itself, to fading, even water. It enables you to write clear, sharp letters and words that remain clear and sharp. Yet this world-favorite ink actually costs only 10 cents in its handy tip-fill bottle. The same price, 10 cents, buys any of the other 7 smart colors, too. So if you want ink that stays with you, that avoids frequent refilling of your pen, that resists fading, that writes sharp and clear, say Waterman's to your dealer. You'll spend only a dime, and you'll get the best. Now, Gangbusters Nationwide Clues, broadcast every week as a public service to assist American police in their war against the underworld. On the most urgently sought persons in the United States tonight, March 16th, 1946. If you have any information concerning these clues, notify your local police, the Federal Bureau of Investigation, or Gangbusters at once.
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8: Will you have the polo, dear Liza, will you have the polo, dear Liza, polo?
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0: This week's star has had a long and interesting career. His first picture, made some years ago, Destination Tokyo, is still a highlight in the memory of many motion picture fans. He, of course, has made many, many other motion pictures, finds time for an occasional trip abroad, and also to do an occasional stage play. Now, as a freelance artist, he's in constant demand at all the studios, and we feel very fortunate indeed in having secured his services for this week's play. So, welcome, Mr. Robert Hutton.
1: Thank you very much, Les. It's nice to know that I'm in constant demand. My press agent keeps saying that, but up until now, I haven't believed him.
0: Well, you have been busy, I know that.
1: Well, yes, I have been, Les, and I'm very grateful.
0: I know you are, Bob. I also know that you're always in a big rush, but I do hope you'll take a minute after the play to talk about some of your activities.
1: It'll be a pleasure, Les.
0: Thank you, Robert Hutton. And now, here is our announcer.

0: Here is the play.
1: My name is Jones. A pretty ordinary name, and I've always been a pretty ordinary guy. Up until a couple of months ago. And now, because of the things that have happened, I'm here. Here in the violent ward of Bellevue Hospital. They think I'm crazy. They think that everything that's happened has happened only in my mind. I suppose you know something about it. It's been in the papers. Well, don't believe everything you read. I didn't kill my wife. Where is she? I don't know. I'd been married to Maud for 7 years. And for 7 years, she'd been finding things wrong with me. Now, I'm an easygoing fellow. All I asked was a comfortable home, someone to talk to, someone who'd scratch my back if it itched. We could have been happy. I had a good job and liked it, and earned pretty good money. But that wasn't enough for Maud.
2: I'm sick of these chair covers. Why can't we get new ones? Why, when Mrs. Allison came over the other day, I was ashamed. Yes, really ashamed to let her into the house. She has such a lovely apartment, and goodness knows her husband isn't any more intelligent than you. In fact, I think he's stupid. So sure, you can provide as well as he does. And anyway, I don't see why
1: you're
2: every bit as anxious as I am to have our home look nice. And then...
1: Marty!
2: What?
1: Shut up.
2: What? Are you speaking to me?
1: Do you see anyone else in the room?
2: Of course not.
1: Then I think you can assume that I'm speaking to you.
2: Oh, is that so? Well, let me tell you something. This is my home, and if I can't speak my mind in my own home, I don't know where I can. And don't you tell me to shut up when I'm trying to show you that we're too good to live in this pig pen. If you think for 1 minute
1: what
2: that I'm going to...
1: What you fail to realize, Maud, is that a man has nerves. Nerves, Maud, nerves! I like the chairs the way they are. I like the whole house. Because it's the best we can afford.
2: Then why don't you make more money? Why do you force us to live like paupers just because you're satisfied with your job? Haven't you any pride? Don't you care how your poor wife has to dress? Don't you... Where are you going? Jones, where are you going?
1: Well, that gives you an idea. Of course, I know a certain amount of needling from a wife helps make a man successful. But Morty overdid it. She drove me out of the house. It was her voice, not what she said. It was... just the irritating sound of her voice. Well, I walked around for a while and cooled off. Then I got to thinking that maybe it was my fault. Maybe Morty did deserve something better. And as I turned towards home, I decided that maybe I should try to get some things to dress up the house. On the way, I passed a little junk shop, just a hole in the wall that I'd never noticed before. Right away, I got the idea of buying Morty something. So she liked old junk. She liked old glass bottles, candle holders, and funny ashtrays and stuff like that. So I went in.
3: Good evening. Come in.
1: Oh, hello. I just thought I'd look around for a gigot or something for my wife.
3: By all means. It is a nice thing to do. You are happy with your wife?
1: Huh?
3: Your wife. You are happy with her?
1: Well, sure. Well, sure we're happy. Why?
3: I only wondered. There are many married people not happy. No.
1: Has my wife been in here talking?
3: I have not had the pleasure.
1: Oh, I thought maybe... Well, what'll I get?
3: Shall I make a suggestion, Mr. Jones?
1: How'd you know my name?
3: You live in the neighborhood, do you not?
1: Sure my wife hasn't been in here?
3: Yes, Mr. Jones, I am sure.
1: Oh, what are you smiling at?
3: You do not seem able to decide what to buy, Mrs. Jones. May I help?
1: Well, yes, I want something, you know, something women-like. How about that old teapot over there?
3: The teapot? No, that is not for Mrs. Jones. I think this bottle would please her.
1: What, you mean that plain old cut-glass bottle?
3: Oh, but it is more than a cut-glass bottle, Mr. Jones. It will make your wife very happy.
1: Is it an antique?
3: It is quite unusual.
1: Well, let's see. Well... it's all clouded up inside.
3: Do not worry about that. This is a very special bottle, Mr. Jones. Believe me, it will be very welcome to your wife.
1: Well, it's only a bottle to me. But if you're sure she'll like it, I'll take it along. But back it comes if she doesn't. How much?
3: $1, Mr. Jones.
1: A dollar for this wormy old bottle?
3: Yes, Mr. Jones. It is worth many, many times that.
1: Well, okay. Who am I to know about these things? Well, here's your dollar. Guess I'd better be getting home now.
3: Just a minute, Mr. Jones. I have something very important to tell you about the bottle.
1: Oh?
3: Keep the glass stopper tightly in place. When you remove it, hold the stopper firmly in your right hand. Not your left, Do not leave it on a table or anything. Keep it in your right hand.
1: Oh, a big mystery, huh? Oh, a big mystery, huh? Oh, a big mystery, huh? Oh, a big mystery, huh? All right, Skipper, I'll keep the stopper in my right hand. Good night.
3: Good night, Mr. Jones.

0: Jones, you meant well, but what you thought I'd want this greasy old bottle, I don't know. You simply have no sense of values, do you? Imagine paying a dollar for an old worthless bottle.
1: The man told me you'd like it.
0: And you believed him.
1: Well, how was I to know? You collect junk like this, I'll take it back tomorrow. Oh, there's one thing, though. I wonder what the guy was talking about when he said to hold the stopper in my right hand. Here, let me see that thing a second. Holy mackerel, look at the smoke pouring out of that thing.
0: Jones, look! The smoke! It's not smoke! It's a man! It's a... Oh!
1: Hey, boy! Oh. Hey, who are you?
2: Master, I am at your service.
1: Where'd you come from?
2: From the bottle, master. I am come to do your bidding.
1: You came out of the bottle?
2: Yes, master.
1: Well, get back in it. But for crying out loud, he did it. I better stick this stopper back in. Now. Morty, wake up. Morty, he's gone. He's back in the bottle, Morty. It's all right now.
0: Oh, Jones. What happened?
1: Well, a fella came out of the bottle. But he's back in now.
0: Oh, what? That thing, was it in the bottle?
1: Yep.
0: Oh, what on earth was it?
1: Well, I'm not sure, but I think I know. Mm. He called me master. He said he came to do my bidding.
0: Jones, I just can't understand why you'd bring a thing like that to me.
1: Hey, I wonder if that guy in the junk shop really knew his stuff. He said that bottle would make you happy.
0: Happy? It makes me sick to my stomach. Get it sick to my stomach. Get it sick to my stomach. Get it out of here.
1: I think maybe it was a genie. You know, a sort of magic guy that can get anything for you want?
0: Well, I don't believe in such foolishness. Throw the thing away.
1: By gosh, Morty, I'll bet that's what it was.
0: I don't care. Get rid of it.
1: I'm going to open that bottle again and have a talk with that guy.
0: You're not going to open that thing in my house.
1: Step back, Morty. And don't worry, he's harmless.
0: I won't have you opening that thing again. Jones! Jones!
1: Don't worry, Morty. Oh, this smoke smells funny.
0: Jones, stop it!
1: Ah, here he comes now.
2: Master, I am here to do your bidding.
1: See, Morty?
0: Take it away, I don't believe it.
1: You're here to do my bidding, eh, Genie?
2: Yes, Master. Anything you wish shall be yours.
1: Mm-hmm. How about some new chair covers to convince Morty you can do it?
2: Deign to close your eyes but one fleeting moment, sire, and your wishes shall be obeyed.
1: No funny stuff.
2: Well, assuredly not, Master.
1: All right. Come on, Morty. Close your eyes.
2: Deign to open your eyes, Master.
0: My goodness! Look, Jones!
2: Eyes, Master.
0: My goodness! Look, Jones! All our chairs recovered in such wonderful material. Oh, and look, a new rug, new curtains. Oh, that's wonderful.
1: Say, that's pretty good. Hey, how about a fireplace? I've always wanted a fireplace instead of that fake mantelpiece there.
2: Yes, Master. But blink your eyes twice, and it shall be done.
1: Come on, Morty. Blink twice. Come on, Morty. Blink twice. Well, look at there. A real fireplace, and it works, too.
0: Jones, do you realize what we can do with this?
1: Ask for something, Morty.
0: Well, first I want a closet full of chic dresses and shoes.
2: It is done, Mistress. Your closet overflows with the finest clothes.
0: Oh? I'm going to go look. Don't go away. Wait till I see what they're like.
1: Genie, can you get us anything we want? Anything at all?
2: Yes, Master. I am here to answer all of your commands.
1: Can you get anything Morty wants? Now, that's a tall order.
2: Her wishes shall be fulfilled.
1: Good. Now let's see. I think I'd like a new pipe, nicely mellowed and filled with a fine tobacco.
2: It is in your right hand, Master.
1: Oh, so it is. Say, Genie, why do I have to hold this stopper in my right hand all the time?
2: It is not absolutely necessary, Master.
1: No? Well, the little guy in the store said it was. Why'd you say that?
2: It is difficult to say, Master.
1: You're holding something back. What is it?
2: Am I commanded to answer, sire?
1: Sure.
2: If I had the stopper, Master, I would never be forced to live in this bottle. I would be free.
1: You mean you'd run out if you accidentally got hold of the stopper?
2: Yes, Master. I must answer truthfully. I would.
1: Hmm. Well, maybe after we get Morty all she wants, I'll give you the stopper.
2: Master, I look forward to the day.
0: Jones!
2: The day.
0: Jones!
2: The day.
0: Jones! Oh, the clothes are beautiful. They're the latest styles, and he was right. The closet's full.
1: Oh, good. Want anything else?
0: Certainly. I want some new silver.
3: It is done, mistress.
0: Two beautiful new cars.
3: Yes, mistress.
0: A lovely house in the country.
3: Yes, mistress, it is done.
0: Many different kinds of jewels to wear in...
1: Hey, Marty, whoa.
3: It is done, mistress.
1: Well, it looked as though Maud was finally going to get everything she wanted out of life. Her mind was on furniture and jewels and clothing. But even with the excitement of all that was happening, I kept wondering if now I could get what I really wanted out of life.

will return in just a moment with Act Two of the Movie Town Radio Theater's presentation of The Sound of Her Voice, starring Mr. Robert Hutton.

0: Well, I suppose you figure that from then on, everything went pretty well with us. That Maudie, with everything she desired, finally got around to being the kind of wife I wanted. Well, for a while, it looked like it might happen. Maudie had money, servants, houses, furnishings, everything she could think of, including chairs you couldn't sit in and pictures you didn't like to look at, you know? But then she turned social. Signed us up for a rumba course at Arthur Murray's and filled the place with the best people. Got so I hated to be around. I stuck at my job. I liked it. And besides, how did I know how long the genie would last? Anyway, Maudie got sore about it.
1: Why don't you quit that old job, Jones? We're rich now. We have fine homes, everything in the world we want. How do you expect me to hold up my head with our new friends if you go around dressed in those old clothes? And why do you insist on keeping that old Morris chair?
0: Maudie, I like it.
1: It doesn't fit, Jones. It's a passé piece anyway.
0: I like it. Say, I know what to do. Let me just talk to the genie a second. I'll show you what I'll do about the Morris chair.
1: Oh, don't be silly.
2: Yes, master. What are your wishes?
0: Genie, my wife doesn't like Morris chairs. So would you make me another room, a good-sized room? Put my Morris chair in it and some books, a good radio, and a liquor closet.
2: It is already as you say, master.
0: Already? Well, okay, thanks. You may return to the bottle now.
2: Yes, master.
0: Yeah, it's a shame to keep a nice guy like that cooped up.
1: Jones!
0: Yeah, Morty?
1: Do you think putting your Morris chair in another room solves anything?
0: Well, yeah, I thought it did. You won't have to see it now.
1: Jones, that's not the point. We're part of a different life now. You can't go around like a tramp anymore. We're important people today.
0: Important? What's so important about us?
1: Oh, Jones, you're exasperating.
0: Listen here, Morty. I don't want to use the genie to make myself better than other people. I'll use the genie to make myself comfortable, and that's all. You're not going to make a snob out of me.
1: Are you saying that I'm a snob, Jones?
0: That's what it looks like from where I sit, Morty.
1: Well, I like that. You have such terrible manners, I'm ashamed to have you eat at the same table with my friends. I'm doing everything I can to improve our lives, and...
0: Morty! What would you say if I asked you to scratch my back?
1: Oh, Jones, you're impossible.
0: I'd be glad to scratch your back if it itched.
1: I don't care to scratch your back. And I don't itch, you imbecile! And hereafter, I'm going to make my social plans without you.
0: Well, it was that same old irritating voice. I didn't mind so much what she said. It was just that her voice grated on me. Got on my nerves, you know? Well, finally one night when Maudie had a lot of her friends over, caging drinks and phoning around for money, I got bored and went upstairs to get away. I felt kind of lonely, and I wanted someone to talk to. So I pulled the stopper on the glass bottle and let the genie out. He looked kind of tired.
2: Master, it has been a long time. Have you still more wishes to demand of me?
0: Oh, no, I don't want anything. Just someone to talk to. You haven't anything to do right now, have you?
2: I am at your service, master.
0: Fact is, genie, I think we've had too many wishes already. We've got everything we want, but... Maudie's just the same.
2: It is often so, master.
0: What does a man want, Jeannie? He wants his wife and a comfortable home. He wants her companionship. He wants to be able to talk with her about anything, work together, live together. And if his back itches, Jeannie, he wants her to scratch it, just like he'd scratch hers.
2: That is true, master.
0: Man doesn't care about elegance and social things. Not if they take away companionship and understanding. Of course, I never really had companionship with Maudie. But at least there was something back in the old days.
2: If master would permit, I have a suggestion.
0: Let's have it.
2: Perhaps another more beautiful, more understanding woman.
0: Another woman?
2: Yes, master. A woman who loved you so terribly that your slightest glance would swell her heart with joy. Your merest frown give pain to her whole being. A beautiful, lovely woman who exists solely for you.
0: No, I couldn't do that, Jeannie. What would she be like?
2: She would be all that you could wish of a woman. All that you could wish of a woman. All that you could wish of a woman.
0: All? No, I couldn't do that, Jeannie. It wouldn't be fair. Would she scratch my back? Would she sit and talk about nothing at all as long as I pleased and never nag at me?
2: Master, she would be all that your most imaginative dreams could desire.
0: It wouldn't be fair, but... But I am tempted.
2: But say the word, master, and she shall be standing at your side.
0: Well, there's no harm in giving it a try. Bring
3: dinner on, Jeannie, and I hope she is all you say she is.
2: I am committed to the truth, Master. Now, deign to look out the window but a moment, sire.
4: Jones.
5: Oh.
4: I am Diane.
5: You are?
4: Yes, Jones. I have come at your bidding, as I always will. I want nothing more in the world than to keep you happy. My heart bursts for love of you. My eyes grow weary with the radiance that shines from your dear face. Take me in your arms, Jones. I am yours.
5: Well,
4: Be not afraid. These arms are made to twine about you. My mouth was formed to be pressed to yours. My very thoughts are for your comfort.
5: Well, you're beautiful.
4: My beauty is for you, my dearest Jones. Come, let us sit down here together. My heart is bursting with words of love to tell you.
5: I can't believe this.
4: Nor I. Never did I dream I would discover one to whom I could belong so completely. Come sit beside me, my dearest Jones.
5: Well, all I can say is the genie certainly knows his stuff.
4: You find me pleasing.
5: Pleasing? Diane, you're the most beautiful woman I ever saw in my life.
4: And you are handsome and kind beyond my wildest dreams.
5: Oh, I don't know.
4: Oh, come sit beside me, my dearest Jones. Let us pour out our hearts to each other.
5: All right. Could I ask you a few questions?
4: Ask them, my love.
5: Do you care about how I dress?
4: I think only of your fine mind, your comfort. Whatever you wish to wear is best of all.
5: Do you like Morris chairs?
4: If a Morris chair is your favorite, then it is mine. We will fill the house with them.
5: Well, how about concerts, opera, and all that society stuff?
4: I enjoy only what you enjoy, my dearest Jones. I go only where you go.
5: Oh, and one other thing. Diane, would you object to scratching my back?
4: I'd love to scratch your back. Lean forward a bit and I will do it now. Softly, gently, lovingly. Like this.
5: Diane, you will always do this for me, Diane?
4: Always, my dearest Jones. Dearest Jones, I will prepare the finest foods for you. I will keep your home as you love it. Your way will be my way.
5: Can you scratch it a little higher and to the left?
4: Here?
5: Yes. Oh, there.
1: Oh. Jones!
5: I dropped the stopper.
1: What do you mean, sitting up here with that woman? Who is she? Jones, answer me. Who is she?
5: I dropped the stopper. Where'd it go? Quick, before the genie gets it.
1: Jones, who is that woman?
5: The stopper. It's under the chair. Quick.
2: End your search, Master. I have the stopper at last.
5: Genie, be a good guy. Give it back, please, just for a while.
1: Jones, I demand to know who that woman is.
5: Genie, please don't run out on me now. Not yet, Genie.
2: I must go, Master, and I must take with me all my belongings. Prepare to return to your former life, Master.
5: You mean you're going to take Diane, everything?
2: Yes, Master, it must be so.
1: Oh, you wretch. You selfish beast. You've ruined us. You and that woman.
5: Shut up, Maud. Listen, Jeannie. Take it easy. We can make a deal. Don't be too quick.
2: It must be, Master.
1: You deliberately planned this, Jones. You let the genie get the stopper. You resented everything I did. Now this is your way of getting back at me.
5: Jeannie, look. Look, you were a good guy. I was your friend.
2: Yes, Master, that is true.
5: Then do one thing for me. Just one thing.
1: He won't do anything now, you fool. You've ruined us.
2: What should you wish, Master?
5: You can't leave Diane.
2: No, Master.
5: But you can take Morty with you. You can do that, can't you? Take her with you?
2: It will be as you say, Master.
1: Oh, to think. We had all this, and now it's going to be taken away from us. Oh, and I worked so hard.
2: I am ready to leave now, Master.
5: Just a second, Jeannie. One last chance. Morty. Morty. Stop crying a minute. Morty, I want to ask you something.
1: Well?
5: Morty, would you scratch my back when you feel better?
1: No. No! Now, scratch your eyes out first. I hate you, Jones. I hate you.
5: All right, Jeannie.
2: Goodbye, Mouse.
1: Ruined us, that's what. Just as I succeeded in becoming somebody. Just as I... Oh, what's happening? Jones! Jones!
5: Goodbye, Jeannie. Goodbye, Morty. Goodbye, Diane. That's what happened to Morty. It was her voice. It grated on me, you know?
3: You could say I killed her, but I don't think she's dead. Well, I told them my story, and they sent me here to Bellevue Hospital. I guess I don't mind, really. It's nice and quiet here, and they leave you alone. There's only one thing I'm afraid of. She might come back. The genie might not be able to stand Morty's voice either. And he might send her back. Don't let that happen, will you?
6: And the curtain falls on Act Two of the Movie Town Radio Theater's presentation of The Sound of Her Voice, starring Mr. Robert Hutton, who returns in just a moment. And our star, Mr. Robert Hutton. Bob, thank you very much for a swell job.
3: Thank you very much, Les.
6: It was quite a thrill hearing you play a new type of role, Bob. Now, tell me, how did you like Paris when you were over there making a picture a little while back?
3: Oh, very much, Les. It's quite different from working in Hollywood studios. I've never been abroad before, and I got a real bang out of seeing the many sides of Paris. It's a wonderful city. And it's been especially nice working with you and with the wonderful cast you selected to help me.
6: Well, it's been a real pleasure having you here, Bob.
3: Oh, and before I go, Les, I'd like to tell my wife and my two boys, Kenneth and Courty, that the play is over. They left me out of the violent ward at Bellevue, and I'll be right home.
6: Thank you, and goodbye, Mr. Robert Hutton. And in closing, we issue to each and every one of you a most cordial invitation to join us each and every week and hear outstanding stars in stories especially selected for them.

cast, you heard our star, Mr. Robert Hutton, as Jones. Gracia Leopold as Maud. Edward Clark as the shopkeeper. Wilms Herbert as the genie. And Vivi Janis as Diane. Music was composed and conducted by Del Castillo. The Sound of Her Voice was written by Robert Fresnell, Jr., edited by Bud Lesser, produced and directed by yours truly, Les Mitchell.

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2: We present something called Hudwinks, starring Roy Hudd and four other fortunates who'll be eating meat this weekend. And tonight we present...
3: The Curse of the Smollett's Curse.
4: Our story derives its roots in the ancient civilization that was Egypt in 3000 BC, amidst the dazzling splendors of the Middle Kingdom, 11th Dynasty. This was an Egypt of immeasurable wealth and ended for its abundance of natural sand, enabling it to corner the world market in novelty egg timers. And yet, despite this good news, a shadow of mourning loomed darkly over the land. For the great pharaoh, Sheikh Azapparat, lay gasping on his deathbed, barely conscious of his weeping family or the moaning of his prostrate minions.
5: Doctor, is he...
6: Too late, my child. I'm afraid his minions have prostrated. It's the end.
5: Oh, he should never have had it done at his age. Oh, he can't die, not now.
6: We all die at some time, child.
5: I know, but he's just renewed his Bupa subscription. What a waste of money.
7: Daughter.
5: I'm here, Father.
7: During my reign, I have amassed a great fortune. A fortune with which I have been both very astute and yet old-fashioned.
5: You mean...
7: Yes, it's all in a numbered Swiss mattress. Asylum, this fortune is yours if you promise never to reveal the secret location of my burial tomb.
5: Father, your tomb will never be disturbed. I shall keep the secret hidden so deep within my bosom it will be like trying to find a needle in a haystack.
7: I think two haystacks is a better description.
5: He's dead.
3: And so he should be, telling jokes like that. Asylum remained true to her word until her 98th year, when she died of fatigue trying to open a packet of Kraft cheese slices. Our story now leaps forward in time to the present day, to a neat red brick terraced house in NW8.
8: Oh.
3: Do what, Mother?
8: Open a packet of Kraft cheese slices. Oh. Al Compton and Melissa, they're trying to get some sleep.
3: But I'm only getting a bit of supper, Mother. Stop nagging.
8: You shouldn't have cheese for your supper. You know it makes you snore.
3: All right. I'll open a tin of beans instead.
8: I'm seeing thoughts perhaps the cheese isn't such a bad idea.
3: Oh.
8: You know something, Dad? I can't help feeling that some of the magic has gone out of our marriage.
3: Nonsense, girl. We still make love, don't we?
8: Well, I know, but do you have to smoke your pipe at the same time? I mean, some women have sweet nothings whispered in their ear, and what do I get in my ear? Half an ounce of Ogden's ready rubbed. I mean, it's not the same.
3: Hush a minute, Mother.
8: What?
3: Listen. Listen. Listen to our Compton and Melissa upstairs.
8: Oh, what on earth he doing?
3: Well, he's not pumping up his bicycle tyres, is he?
9: Compton?
10: Yes, Melissa?
9: I wish you wouldn't pump your bicycle tyres up in the bedroom. I'm trying to get some sleep.
10: I'm just finished, dear. I'm coming to bed now.
3: Yes, young newlyweds Compton and Melissa Smollett. A love union bound with the same consistency as cement. There was three of her to only one of him. Life, then, had all the sensation and melodramatic frenzy you'd get dancing the lancers with a one-legged law lord. But next morning, something was going to change all that.
10: Oh. Compton,
9: wake up.
10: What? Oh, thank goodness it's you, Melissa. I've just had the most awful nightmare. Mm-hmm. I was cast away on a desert island, just me and the Ivy Benson all-girl band.
9: What's so awful about that?
10: I was Ivy Benson.
9: Yes, well, put your bat on away and listen. You remember that holiday competition I did in the magazine?
10: Competition?
9: Yeah, where they showed you 8 photos of Andrew Lloyd Webber and you had to choose 5 which most looked like Skippy the Bush Kangaroo. Oh.
10: Steady on, Melissa. We could be sued for libel, you know.
9: No, I've checked. Kangaroos can't sue anyone. Oh. Anyway, I've won 2 weeks all expenses paid holiday to anywhere in the world.
10: Anywhere?

0: I've won 2 weeks all expenses paid holiday to anywhere in the world.
1: Anywhere in the world?
0: Oh, isn't it exciting?
1: It certainly is, Melissa. And it's a once-in-a-lifetime opportunity to be outlandishly adventurous and go somewhere really interesting.
0: You mean?
1: Yes, Herne Bay.
0: Herne Bay?
1: What's wrong with Herne Bay?
2: Come with us as we turn off the A298 to explore this delightful glittering jewel of the East Coast. Set crown-like on the rugged cliff and raining majestically over the area, although at times this rain turning to a slight drizzle. As we approach Herne Bay, over the level crossing and past the old defensive minefield with its now weathered signboard inviting German invaders to pick your own strawberries, we find ourselves at the cliff edge. And as we abseil down the winding sandy path, our Packamax ballooning in the balmy hurricane, we reach the Herne Bay Beach Activity Hut, where we hire a brace of lugworm shovels and try our luck under the pier. Dusk, our buckets full, and over the distant rumbling thunder, one can hear the unmistakable cry of a lost child as it sinks slowly in the mud flats.
1: Melissa, if we don't go to Herne Bay, that means I've bought these personalised lugworm shovels for nothing.
0: Forget lugworms, Compton. You won't need them where we're going.
1: Where's that?
0: Egypt.
1: Egypt?
0: I've never told you this, Compton, but ever since I was a child, I've had this strange affinity with Egypt. A peculiar sense of belonging, as though Egypt is the place where I should be. I can't explain it.
1: Perhaps it's something to do with your mother looking like a camel.
3: Over the next few weeks, Compton, fully recovered from his broken jaw, tried to change Melissa's mind with tantalizing bribes designed to appeal to her feminine nature. He even bought her a glass cabinet to keep her school boxing trophies in. But it was useless. It came from MFI and the door wouldn't shut right. We rejoin them as they do some last-minute packing.
0: Flip-flops, bikini, sun cream, lotion, ladies' private things. Oh, Compton, I can't wait to get on the beach, and if it's deserted, I may even go topless.
1: If you go topless, it will be deserted. Melissa, won't you change your mind about Egypt? I mean, they don't even have proper toilets.
0: Stop belly aching, Compton, and get your case packed. And only pack those things you know you're going to use.
1: Oh, very well. Travel iron, travel washing up liquid, travel vacuum cleaner. Here, what's this?
0: Something I bought you that's very necessary in Egypt. It's called a pith helmet.
1: I told you they don't have proper toilets, don't they?
3: Hello. Sounds like they're arguing again, Mother.
0: Oh, that sounds like them coming downstairs.
1: Hello, Mum. Hello, Dad. That sound you heard was us coming downstairs.
0: I'll watch for the taxi.
3: So it's off to Cairo, is it, son?
1: Yes, Dad.
3: Come over here, son, and let me give you a little bit of fatherly advice.
1: Yes, Dad.
3: First of all, how old are you now?
1: I'll be 28 next month, Dad. Why?
3: Well, you're a bit old to be sitting on my knee, son, aren't you?
1: Sorry, Dad.
3: Right. Now, very soon you're going to be strolling about in the seedy debauched flesh pots of Cairo, and you're going to see things that any decent man will find repulsive and disgusting. Know what I mean?
1: You mean like that magazine I found hidden in the airing cupboard?
3: Keep your voice down. Now, it's odds on you'll be accosted by certain kinds of ladies soliciting in the street.
1: They'll be wasting their time, Dad. I've already got a solicitor. Peabody and Postlethwaite in the High Street.
3: Oh, Lord, I know this is the fruit of my loins, but why did it have to be 11? Look, son, what I'm saying is, resist any temptations to satisfy your natural masculine urges, or you might catch something.
1: No, I won't, Dad. I'm not taking my fishing tackle on this trip.
3: Go!
1: Coming. Bye, Mum. Bye, Dad.
0: Bye.
3: Nah. Don't get so upset, Mother. They'll be back with us in a fortnight.
0: Oh, no. That's what I'm so upset about.
3: Cairo, a city of startling contrast, where the ancient stands side by side with the modern. A bit like a Bruce Forsyth wedding photograph.
4: Here is your suite, sir, madam.
0: Oh, Compton, what a lovely room, and look at the marvellous view.

0: Yes, dear. That is the River Nile, the longest river in the world. A very interesting river, being 6,695 kilometres in length, rising from its source at Lake Victoria and flowing northward to its finger-like delta on the Mediterranean coast of Egypt. The delta
1: Captain,
0: being 190
1: kilometres... Captain, how many times have I told you not to do that while I'm here?
0: Do what?
1: Talk.
2: Will there be anything else, Effendi?
1: No, thank you.
2: Then I will leave you. I'll just doff my fez and go. Right, then. I'll be going, then. I'm going now. I'm opening the door, ready to leave you alone. Right, then. Time I was off. Yes, I'd better be going.
1: For goodness sake, give him something, Compton.
0: Oh, sorry. Here you are. Have a couple of these hack's throat lozenges. They're very good. Bye-bye.
3: We rejoin our two holidaymakers as they prepare themselves for an evening out on the town, with Compton readjusting his braces to suit the clammy climate, and Melissa using the typically Arabic bathroom. Its ballcock always points towards Mecca. Where she is immersed in a bath of fresh ass's milk and thoroughly enjoying it, but not half as much as the milkman, when suddenly there is a strange knock at the door.
0: Yes?
2: Right, then. I'll be going. Better be off.
0: Oh, go away. Nuisance. Oh, hello. What's this mysterious note someone surreptitiously slipped under the door? Meet me in the Camel's Hump Club at 9 o'clock tonight. Signed, a friend. Ooh. I say, Melissa.
3: Yes, what was behind this strange note? Who brought it? Where was the Camel's Hump Club? And what happens to Billy Ricky in between general elections?
1: Here's a taxi, Compton. Come on.
0: Melissa, it's not our turn yet. We're at the end of a very long queue.
1: Forget the queue. Come on, we're late. Can you take us to the Camel's Hump Club, driver?
4: Jawohl, mein Herr.
1: Pardon?
4: Oh, so sorry. I thought you were Germans.
0: Germans?
4: Yeah, the way you pushed to the front of the queue like that.
1: Oh, cheeky swinehund. Come on, get a move on.
4: I also thought you were Germans because the Camel's Hump Club is a favorite haunt of ex-Nazis who stayed here after the war.
0: Panzers?
4: One or two of the sailors might be, but the others are okay. Here we are.
3: The inside of the club had all the faded trappings of a pre-war Berlin Nachtclubben. The piano was Nacht. The microphone was Nacht. The barmaid would never see another hip replacement. The clientele were mainly white-haired old Germans wearing threadbare uniforms of the Nazi high command.
1: Waiter! Waiter!
5: You mind, my Liebfrau?
1: Can we have some service? We've been waiting ages.
5: Ach, that is why they are called the Campbell's Hump Club. Sometimes you can go 3 months without a drink.
0: Can you suggest anything on the menu? We're starving.
5: Ah, but we are famous for our Pumperschnitzel.
1: Pumperschnitzel?
5: Ah, but this is no ordinary Pumperschnitzel. Our Pumperschnitzel is a gourmet's delight, cooked in heaven from ingredients grown in the fertile soil of the Garden of Eden. Our Pumperschnitzel has a flavor which makes even the most discerning taste buds tingle with delight.
1: Yes, we'll have that.
5: Good. Chips or mash?
0: I'll have the...
5: Shh! It is time to listen to Helga.
0: Helga?
5: Helga Messerschmidt, our resident singer.
0: Oh.
5: Rumor has it that she is the illegitimate daughter of the Führer himself.
1: Poor little baby.
3: The lights dimmed and an expectant hush descended on the smoke-filled room as Helga appeared on the tiny stage. Even under the pale single spotlight, she could not be mistaken for anything other than of pure German descent. Her hair was Aryan blonde. Her eyes were Aryan blue. Her armpits were Aryan sweating. Pulling the belt a little tighter around her black SS raincoat and discarding the cigarette that dangled loosely from her lips, she began to sing her sad, nostalgic lament.
6: Born too late to be a Nazi, missed the boat

0: Much too young to invade Poland, burn their towns and steal their coal and why, oh why was I born to land?
1: Hilda is so good!
2: And she likes them.

on my sleeve and a picture of the Führer tattooed on my chest.

0: Torland!
1: Look! I haven't cried so much since we won the war!
2: We didn't win, Heinrich! We lost!
1: All right, but we were winning at halftime, weren't we?
3: Come on, everybody! Stand up! Torland! To be a Nazi! Miss! The boat! The train! The taxi!

0: Yes.
1: Captain?
0: Yes, dear.
1: Captain?
0: Yes.
1: Rule Britannia. Britannia rules the waves.
0: Britain never shall.
2: Ambition itself for two.
1: Look, you can take that back. I wouldn't serve it to a pig.
3: Guten Abend. Permit me to introduce myself. I am Count Heikel von Volkswagen, at your service.
1: Ooh.
3: I am surprised you have sent back your Pumpenschnitzel. I myself have had two helpings, but no matter. Madam, allow me to stoop and kiss your hand.
1: Ooh, Compton, isn't he dashing?
4: Not yet, but he soon will be after two lots of Pumpenschnitzel.
3: It was I who left the note at your hotel.
4: Oh?
1: What's it all about, Count?
3: I am searching for a lost tomb, the tomb of Pharaoh Sik Azot Arot, the whereabouts of which was known only to his daughter Asylum.
1: Ooh.
4: And what's all this got to do with us?
3: Mr. Schmollett, what are your views on the theory of reincarnation?
4: Well, it's all right on fruit salad, but I don't like it in my tea.
3: Ah, so news and headlinings, 1978. Now, would it surprise you to learn that I am a devout believer in reincarnation, and that being so, I am convinced that your wife, Melissa, is the materialized incarnate of Princess Asylum.
1: I told you, I've always had this strange affinity with Egypt, a sense of belonging.
3: What?
5: On hearing this, the German count stood up, and taking an object from his trouser pocket, he began to swing it in front of Melissa.
4: Here, you can put that thing away. What do you think you're doing?
3: Hypnotism. I must get into your wife's subconscious mind and make her submit willingly to my suggestions.
4: Oh, I always find three port and lemons usually do the trick for me. Carry on.
3: Melissa, you are going back to a time before you were born. Years and years and years and years.
1: Yes.
3: Now, who are you?
1: Joan Collins.
3: No, further back, thousands and thousands of years.
1: Yes.
3: Good. Now, what is your name?
1: Joan Collins. No, wait. I am Princess Asylum, daughter of the Pharaoh of Upper and Lower Egypt.
3: Ah, and tell me, Asylum, where is your father's secret tomb?
1: I cannot reveal its location. I am bound by a deathbed promise.
3: But in the tomb there is much gold.
1: I am sorry, I cannot tell.
3: And much silver.
1: I am sorry, I cannot tell.
3: And a magic potion that removes unwanted hair.
1: Well, I suppose I can draw you a rough diagram. We go down the Nile for about 200 miles.
3: Oh, look, I have a boat waiting. Come, we go together.

0: Cast off forehead, number one.
1: Cast off forehead, sir.
0: Cast off astern.
1: Cast off astern, sir.
0: Now bring her round handsomely, number one.
1: Bring her round handsomely. No good, sir. I never get the hang of this knitting.
0: Never mind, number one. Tell you what, you lay back on the sand and I'll rub some more ombre solaire all over your body and make your young, rippling muscles glisten in the sun, shall I?
1: Oh, very well, if you insist, sir. Look, sir, there goes the Nile Queen.
0: Yes, the brazen hussy.
2: Olsen! Olsen!
3: You're going to make your return?
2: I am going down below.
3: Don't worry, it's not unusual for a man of your age.
2: Watch the vice cracks, sunshine. Now, take over the bridge, will you?
3: You will make your return!
1: I don't care, Melissa. You should never have pretended to be this Princess Assy-what's-it. You've no idea where the tomb is, have you?
4: Of course not, Compton, but we're here for adventure, and look what we've got, a free cruise up the Nile.
1: And when they find out, a free swim back down the Nile. That's if they don't feed us to the crocodiles.
4: Oh, you worry too much. Come on, let's have a stroll on deck.
1: Oh, very well.
4: Here, that's odd.
1: What?
4: The cabin door. It's been locked from the outside.
1: Hey, you're right. That's very peculiar.
4: There's something else I don't understand. When we came aboard, I noticed dozens of young women being herded like cattle into the hold. Don't you think that's strange?
1: Yes, it is. The Miss World contest isn't on until November.
4: I don't like the look of this contest.
1: Oh, hello?
2: Well, I'll be off then. Better be going.
4: Compton, we're being held prisoner on a Cairo steamer heading for goodness knows where.
1: Lucky for us, I brought my Charlton Heston survival manual along.
4: Oh, good.
1: Now, let me see. Locked in the cabin of a Cairo steamer, page 18. Here we are. Now.
4: Does it tell us what to do?
1: Oh, it just says, oh, my God.
2: You have settled into your cabin, okay.
4: Here you, Count, whatever your name is. Why are we locked in?
2: Merely as a precaution against you trying to escape, madam.
4: Escape? Look, if you don't let us out of here at once, I won't tell you where the hidden tomb is located.
2: You think I believe all that baloney?
1: Then you're not a real Egyptologist.
2: Allow me to explain. I am what you might call a white slaver.
4: Gasp!
2: I work exclusively for His Royal Highness the Sultan of Wadi Hafa. It is my job to supply him with many concubines for his harem. In fact, he insists on having a different beautiful girl for each day of the year.
4: And what day am I?
2: April the 1st. And I hope the Sultan has a sense of humor.
1: He should have. I understand these sultans like a girl to have a bit of meat on.
2: Yes, I know, but it's the two veg that I'm worried about.
4: Compton, how can you stand there joking when we're going to be separated, perhaps never to see each other again?
2: Oh, you won't be separated.
1: You're taking me too?
2: Yes, but of course, you see, the Sultan has a brother who, as we say in the East, wears his turban at a very mischievous angle.
1: Oh, go.
4: You can't get away with this. We're ratepayers.
2: Oh, no, and who is going to stop me?
5: The Nile Queen, with its cluttered cargo of kidnapped concubines, captured by the cruel, conniving Count, cruised cautiously upriver.
4: We've got to find a way out of here, Compton.
1: Yes, let's have a look round. Oh, hello. What's this under the mat?
4: Oh, it looks like some kind of manhole cover. Try and lift it out.
1: Okay.
4: Is it coming loose?
1: No. No, it's no use.
5: No. The manhole cover was tighter than a synchronized swimmer's nose clip. What Compton needed was something resembling a crowbar.
4: Here, Compton, try my nail file.
5: And you can't get nearer than that.
1: That's it, Melissa. It's moving.
4: Look out.
1: It's coming up. Oh, that's torn it. We've opened the ship's drain plug.
4: Captain, the ship, it's sinking.
1: We have to swim for it. Quick, Melissa, down through the hole. Well, come on.
4: Wait a minute. I have to get my cosy on first.
1: We made it, Melissa. We're on the bank. We're safe.
4: Look!
5: On the opposite bank, they could just make out a furious Count Heinkel toweling off his dripping concubines.
4: Compton, let's make a run for it.
5: Traveling by night and hiding in the rocks by day, our two fugitives from injustice eventually found themselves in the arid and eerily foreboding Valley of the Kings.
4: Oh, The sun's coming up, Compton. Better look for a hiding place.
1: Oh, here's a crack in the rock which no one's ever noticed before. We can just squeeze through. Come on.
4: Oh, look, it goes right through.
5: The passage led to a heavy sealed door. Unable to stifle their curiosity, they broke the seal and levered open the massive door.
2: Well, I'll be going then.
4: Will you get lost?
1: Melissa, look.
4: We found the hidden tomb of Pharaoh Sheikh Azat Arad.
1: Oh, let's get out of here, Melissa, and let the dead rest in peace.
4: You're right, Compton. Come on, let's...
1: Oh, no, it's the Count. He's found us.
2: Sorry, you thought you'd managed to escape. Mein Gott! Gold! Gold! And it's all mine! It's all mine!
1: Oh, look at the Count. He's been turned into stone. A lifeless, inanimate block of stone.
4: Come on, Compton, let's get out of here.
1: No, Melissa, block of stone or not, we can't just leave him here.
4: What else can we do with him?
1: We could get him a trial with Chelsea.
4: Compton, they've already got 11 blocks of stone. Why do we need another one?
6: Asylum!
1: Oh, Melissa, you've come over all strange.
6: Asylum!
4: Yes, Father?
6: Don't forget to keep your promise.
4: No, Father.
1: Come on, Melissa, I'm taking you out of here. Come on.
7: So, you had a good time, did you, son?
1: Oh, yes, Dad. Brilliant.
4: We didn't find the hidden tomb, though, did we, Compton?
1: That's right, dear. We didn't find the hidden tomb, and what's more, we've no idea where it is, have we?
4: No idea at all.
7: Compton?
1: Yes, Dad?
7: If you had such a good time, then how come you're back 10 days early?
1: Well, Egypt's all right, Dad,
4: come
1: but...
4: on, Compton, the taxi's here.
1: But let's face it, Dad, there's nowhere to touch Herne Bay, is there?
7: You're right there, son.
4: Compton!
1: Bye, Mum. Bye, Dad.
7: Well, on our own again, eh, Mother?
8: Yes. You know, Dad, whatever people say about our Compton, he's still a bright, intelligent lad, isn't he?
7: Bright as a new penny, Mother. And... oh, no, look.
8: What?
7: Our Compton. He's forgotten to take his lugworm shovels. Joe!
9: You've been listening to Hudwinks, starring Roy Hudd, ably assisted by his favourite concubines, Denise Coffey, Chris Emmett, Fred Harris and David Goodison. The piano was viciously assaulted by David Furman, the script was written by Ramesses Roley IV, and the whole thing was produced by the Pharaoh of Langham Street, John Athon J. Mismore.

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7: The Irene Dunne, Fred McMurray Show. 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

Yes, it's the Irene Dunne, Fred McMurray Show. Starring Irene Dunne as Susan Armstrong, owner and editor of the Hillsdale Morning Star, and Fred McMurray as George Harvey, the paper's ace reporter. 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

0: What time is it, George?
1: 4:15, Susan. Train's due any minute.
0: Frankly, George, this is one visit I'm not looking forward to.
1: Good old Emily. Never a dull moment. What is it with her this time?
0: Her mother and father are anxious to break up some silly little romance she's having. Personally, I think they're taking it much too seriously.
1: Well, we'll soon find out. I hear the train coming.
2: Emily's not here yet.
0: Why, Sammy, joining the welcoming committee?
2: I hope you don't mind, Miss Armstrong. I've always had a soft spot for Emily.
1: Doesn't Emily consider you a little young for her, Sammy?
2: That was her last visit. I'm 2 months older now.
1: Oh.
0: Well, here it comes. Do you see her, George?
1: No. Oh, yeah. Yeah, there she is, up by that car ahead there.
0: Emily! Emily, over here, Emily.
1: She sees us.
3: Cousin Susan. Oh, how definitely sweet of you to meet me.
0: How are you, Emily?
3: Oh, fine. And George. Dear, good George.
1: Nice to see you, Emily.
2: Hi, Emily.
3: And faithful little Sammy. He remembered me.
2: Who could ever forget?
3: Of course, you realize, Cousin Susan, that my family sending me here is simply a futile gesture.
0: A futile gesture?
3: A forced separation will never change my feeling toward Peter, never. We're definitely engaged.
0: Engaged? Oh, really, Emily?
3: Engaged. I consider him the most sophisticated, handsome, thoroughly fine man I ever met.
1: Why, Emily, do you mean that all is over between you and me?
2: And how about me?
3: George, dear, and sweet little Sammy, I know this is hard on you. But I know you both respect me enough as a person to honor the way I feel. Try to look upon me as a sister.
1: Well, I'll try, Emily. I mean, sis. Take your bags.
0: The car's over here, Emily.
2: I'll never look upon her as a sister. Never.

0: good morning, Mr. Harvey.
1: Oh, good morning, patient.
0: Come in.
1: Thanks. Miss Armstrong up?
0: Just finishing breakfast, Mr. Harvey. You know where to find her.
1: Oh, good morning, Susan.
2: Oh, hello, George.
1: Well, how's Sister Emily this morning?
2: I thought I heard her getting up a few minutes ago.
1: Hey, about this so-called engagement, you don't think it's serious?
2: No, I don't think so, George. But she does seem to have a gift for getting herself involved with older men, as you recall.
1: Oh, now, Susan, I was entirely innocent.
2: I know.
1: How old do you think this Peter Andrews is? Any idea?
2: I don't know. I thought it better not to discuss the subject last night. Maybe a good night's rest will make the engagement less definite.
1: Yeah, I guess you're right, Susan. Little change, a different perspective. These things blow over pretty quickly at her age.
2: I hope so. Because in a sense, she's my responsibility now.
3: Good morning, Cousin Susan. And dear George.
1: Dear good George.
3: Dear good George.
1: That's better.
2: Sleep well, Emily?
3: As well as one could expect when one is torn from the arms of one's fiancé.
2: Emily.
3: I feel it only fair to warn you, Cousin Susan. I am not unpacking my bag.
1: Well, Emily, won't your things get a little wrinkled?
3: Courageous, resourceful. Peter will come for me and find me.
2: Emily, make up your mind to it. This Peter Andrews is not coming looking for you, so go upstairs and unpack.
3: I could have expected more understanding, Cousin Susan. But I don't hold it against you. Not knowing Peter, dear, you couldn't possibly know the depths of our passion. Farewell, George.
1: Hmm? Oh, farewell, Emily, farewell. Well.
2: George, do you think this could be more serious than we thought?
1: The engagement? No, of course not, Susan. I know Emily, and I know that this...
0: Oh, Miss Susan, this just came, a telegram.
2: Telegram? Oh, from whom?
0: Well, I don't know, Miss Susan. I held it up to the light, but couldn't see a thing. Here.
2: Can't imagine. Oh.
1: What is it, Susan?
2: From Emily's mother. Peter Andrews left city last night. Have reason to believe he might be coming to find Emily. Please take every possible step to prevent their getting together. George.
1: Well, what do you know? Now, don't worry, Susan. I'll think of something. How about chaining her to the bed?
2: Oh, now, be serious, George.
1: Well, I thought I was.
0: There's an early morning train, Miss Susan. If he left last night, he might be here even now.
2: George, look, you go down to the paper. Let me know if you hear anything. I'd better stay right here with Emily.
1: All right, Susan, all right. And don't worry. Now.
2: Don't worry. Suppose she runs off with this Peter Andrews. What am I going to tell her mother and father?
1: You haven't lost a daughter. You have just gained a son.
2: George!

0: Good morning. Is Miss Armstrong in?
1: Nobody's in yet. Anything I can do for you?
0: Well, what I really wanted was Miss Armstrong's address.
1: Why?
0: Well, there's a girl visiting her and...
1: Aha!
0: Hmm?
1: I wonder what she sees in you.
0: Emily, you know her?
1: I'm one of her dearest friends.
0: Then you don't mind giving me her address.
1: I'd rather die.
0: Look, I'm appealing to you as a fellow man. My father might be coming after me. I'm pretty sure he is, and I haven't got much time.
1: That's very heartbreaking.
0: But you...
2: Good morning, Sammy. Oh, who's your friend?
1: Mr. Harvey. This is Emily's fiancé, Mr. Andrews.
2: No.
1: He wants her address.
0: It's a matter of life and death, Mr. Harvey.
2: Look, Peter, why don't you just go on home? Emily will be back in a few weeks.
0: Never. Though the world may strive to keep us apart, love shall conquer all. Good day, Mr. Harvey.
2: Well.
1: Emily's a nice girl, Mr. Harvey, but she lacks taste. Why choose him when she could have me?
2: It's a hard choice for any girl, Sammy. I'd better call Miss Armstrong and warn her that Lochinvar is in town.
1: What could she see in him, Mr. Harvey? What?
2: Well, women look at these things differently than men, Sammy. To a woman, he might be mature, sophisticated, utterly charming.
1: I think I'll stop working so hard on my personality. If it's all blind chance, I'm just as well off the way I am.

0: Yes?
1: Miss Armstrong.
0: That's right.
1: May I come in, Miss Armstrong? My name is Andrews, Peter Andrews.
0: Certainly, come right in. Peter Andrews? You're Peter Andrews?
1: You've heard of me, then, from Emily.
0: Well, yes. I mean, no. No, indeed.
1: You are Emily's cousin.
0: Emily? Cousin? Yes, I am.
1: Oh, good. May I come in and sit down? Is she here?
0: Who?
1: Little Emily.
0: No, she's not here, Mr. Andrews.
1: Expecting her back?
0: Well, that's hard to say.
1: But she has been here.
0: Has been here? Oh, yes. For Christmas, 2 years ago, or was it three?
1: Oh, I see. Well, apparently, I've been the victim of some wrong information, so I won't go into the details of
0: why... Mr. Andrews, just what is your feeling toward Emily?
1: Well, I'm very fond of little Emily. Very fond indeed. You might call it a kind of parental feeling.
0: If you'll excuse me, Mr. Andrews, I'm very busy this morning.
1: Oh, of course. And if you'll permit me to say it, Miss Armstrong, I'm not altogether sorry some wrong information brought us together.
0: And just what do you mean by that?
1: Just that when one encounters such charm and beauty, one doesn't pass silently by without paying tribute.
0: Do you think you're just a little encumbered to be going around paying tribute?
1: Encumbered? Well, I've been a widower for 15 years, if that's what you're referring to, Miss Armstrong.
0: That's not what I'm referring to, and you know it. Goodbye, Mr. Andrews.
1: Not goodbye, Miss Armstrong. Just till we meet again. And we shall. Charming woman. Utterly charming. But I had no idea in the world what she was talking about.

0: Will there be anything else, Miss Susan?
1: I don't think so, Patience. Finished, George?
2: I'll finish, Susan. Wonderful dinner, Patience.
3: Excellent, Patience. I enjoyed it. As much as a woman in my position could, of course.
0: Oh, of course.
1: Shall we go in the other room, all? I want to have a little talk with you, Emily.
3: Oh, certainly, Cousin Susan.
1: Now, I think you might as well know, Emily, that, Peter Andrews was here today.
3: Here? Today? And you didn't tell me?
1: I had good reason.
2: He stopped in at the paper, too.
3: Oh, then you both met him. Isn't he utterly captivating?
2: Well...
1: Unfortunately, yes.
2: Huh?
1: Emily, there are some things I have to say to you. Your age, to begin with.
3: 17.
1: 16, barely. And although you could be considered very attractive...
2: Yes, indeed.
3: Thank you, George.
1: Mentally, you're a long way from the maturity necessary to... Well, to even think of a man like Peter Andrews.
2: Oh, I don't know, Susan.
1: Please, George. I met him today.
2: Well, so did I.
1: In any case, Emily,
3: In any case, you don't want me to see him, is that it?
1: Emily.
3: Cousin Susan, no matter what you or the world may do, Peter and I belong positively to one another. And sooner or later, we shall find each other like Damon and Pythias. Good night.
2: Emily, Damon and Pythias were men, you know.
3: George, you too have turned against me. Peter, we have only each other.
1: Well, you were certainly a big help, George.
2: Well, Susan, she couldn't be serious about this Peter character. It's nothing to worry about at all.
1: I utterly fail to understand how you can sit there and calmly say this.
2: All right. Much against my better judgment, Susan, I'll step in and settle this thing.
1: How?
2: Well, it's simple. I'll explain to poor old Pete that Emily has reverted to her former flame.
1: Not you, George.
2: Me. It won't be strictly true, of course, but I think Peter will accept it.
1: Why should he?
2: Well, for one reason, Susan, why shouldn't he?
1: George.
2: All right. Put yourself in Emily's place. Which of us would you prefer? Which?
1: Now, George, I only
2: meant... It's quite all right, Susan. If that's the type you prefer, it's perfectly all right with me. But just remember, I've seen him.
1: George.
2: Maybe I should have taken a closer look.

0: And now back to our two stars, Irene Dunne and Fred McMurray, and the second act of our story. Right now, it's a pretty complicated story. Since Susan thinks her young cousin Emily has fallen under the spell of mature, handsome Peter Andrews. Actually, it's Peter Andrews Jr. that Emily is involved with. But, well, anyway, Susan and George are a good bet to complicate things a little more before they get straightened out.
1: How's my dear friend Emily, Mr. Harvey?
2: Sammy, Emily is about to become engaged to someone else, although she doesn't know it. Miss Armstrong is afraid of this affair with Peter Andrews being serious, so I'm about to step in.
1: How?
2: I just tell him that I've taken his place in Emily's heart. He thereupon takes off like a bird, and everyone is happy.
1: It's bound to lead to other complications, Mr. Harvey.
2: That's where you're wrong, Sammy. The idea is absolutely... Here he comes.
3: Mr. Harvey, are you a reporter on this paper?
2: That I am, Peter, that I am.
3: I've got a story for you, Mr. Harvey. A fiancée is being kept from her fiance practically by force in this town.
2: No.
3: In gross violation of the Bill of Rights and the Constitution, Emily is being held virtual prisoner. And I demand that the world shall know and judge.
2: Pete, old boy, were you aware of the fact that Emily is slightly, shall we say, fickle in her affections?
3: That's not true. We've been practically engaged for practically 2 weeks.
2: Nevertheless, old man, another has entered her life. An old flame has been rekindled.
3: No.
1: It's practically a forest fire.
2: Please, Sammy.
3: I demand to know who it is.
2: I'm sorry, my boy. Neither of us wanted to hurt you in any way.
3: No. You? You mean now Emily's engaged to you?
2: Engaged? Well,
1: I would... She was bigger than both of them.
2: Sammy, please.
3: This could very well ruin my whole life.
2: Oh, I wouldn't say that, Peter.
3: Oh, perfidy. Thy name is woman.
2: Worked like a charm, eh, Sammy? A little ingenuity and these problems can be solved like nothing
4: George,
2: at all.
4: Dear, dear George.
2: Emily, where did you come from?
4: I came in the back way, dear George, and I heard all.
2: All? Well, you see, Emily, I was just...
4: Oh, isn't it the most thrilling thing in the world, George?
2: What?
4: You and me, engaged.
2: Engaged? Oh, now, Emily, wait, just a minute. Hold everything.
4: Won't Cousin Susan be surprised when she hears the news?
2: Susan? Well, Emily, we mustn't tell Susan, or... I'll tell her sometime. But not you.
4: I understand, dear George. And I respect you for it.
2: Well, that's something. But as far as our being engaged...
4: Oh, it's our secret, George. Our hidden, beautiful secret.
1: I won't tell a soul.
2: Sammy, I... How did I get into this thing?
1: That's not the thing to worry about, Mr. Harvey.
2: No?
1: The tough one is, how are you going to get out?
5: Has Emily gone out, Miss Susan?
6: Well, after all, I couldn't lock her in, Patience. It can only go so far.
5: You can go a little farther, Miss Susan.
6: What do you mean?
5: This Peter Andrews, I get the idea he might possibly be interested in you if you'd give him just a very small amount of encouragement.
6: Patience? Why, couldn't I? Really couldn't.
5: Well, she's your cousin, not mine.
6: The door. Do you think it might be?
5: If it is, shall I let him in?
6: Well...
5: I'll let him in.
7: How do you do? Is Miss Armstrong at home?
5: Oh, well, she certainly is, and you're Mr. Andrews. Come in.
7: Thank you, but you knew my name.
5: Well, Miss Armstrong has been telling me about you.
7: Oh?
5: She's right in there.
7: Miss Armstrong.
6: Well, Mr. Andrews. Come in, sit down.
7: Thank you. Thank you very much. Is Emily at home?
6: Well, as a matter of fact, she isn't. You're disappointed?
7: As a matter of fact, no. I guess I was just using Emily as a pretext for coming. You don't mind?
6: Well, I...
7: Good. Then we won't have to discuss Emily at all.
6: Don't you think we should?
7: Miss Armstrong, may I be perfectly frank with you?
6: Please do.
7: Since I came here yesterday and met you, the reason for my originally coming to Hillsdale has assumed less and less importance. Would you be surprised if I asked to call on you again very soon?
6: Mr. Andrews, nothing about you could surprise me in any way at all.
7: Really? Shall we say, tonight?
6: Tonight. But let's keep it strictly between us, shall we?
7: Oh, I much prefer it that way. Much.
6: I should imagine.
7: Hmm? Oh, well, until tonight.
6: Until tonight.
7: Goodbye.
6: Goodbye. Well, at least I'll be keeping him out of trouble. Or will I?

0: Susan, I'll say. Susan, I was entirely blameless. I was a puppet of fate, and what happened was...
1: Oh, I'm sorry. I hurt you?
2: Oh, not a bit. You?
0: No, not at all. I guess I had something else in my mind.
2: That's funny. So did I.
0: Sorry.
2: Well, I'll have to concentrate more, I guess.
0: Yes, me too. What am I laughing about? He came out of Susan's house. Susan? Susan, are you at home?
3: Oh, goodness, George. Couldn't you wait for me to open the door?
0: I'm sorry, Susan. Did a man just leave here?
3: A man? What kind of man?
0: Don't evade the question, Susan. Not that I'm jealous, Susan, but when a stranger leaves here in the middle of the day and you refuse to tell who he is...
3: George, you know who he is. Peter Andrews.
0: Peter, that is the most ridiculous story I ever heard in my life.
3: What?
0: Not that I care one bit who it was, Susan, but you might have made up a better story than that. I just left Peter Andrews at the paper.
3: The paper? What was he doing there?
0: Well, he... Well, never mind. The point is, Susan, who was the man that just
3: George,
0: left...
3: George, are you asking these silly questions just to cover up something you've done? Are you?
0: Me cover up something? Me? My life is an open book, Susan, and I don't mind...
4: George, dear. You're here, and you've told Cousin Susan.
0: I...
3: Told me what, Emily?
4: Why, about our engagement, of course.
3: Whose engagement?
0: You see, Susan...
4: George's engagement to me. Isn't it just too perfectly wonderful?
0: Susan, I'm...
3: Well, so your life is an open book, is it, George?
0: Well, actually, the whole thing
3: and
0: is just a...
3: what sordid chapter are you engaged in writing now?
0: Susan, you don't believe
3: it. Oh, yes, I do. You're leaving, George?
0: Well, I...
4: Oh, did I say something wrong?
0: Well, I think somebody did. Don't push,
3: and
0: Susan.
3: You can
0: go
3: to your room, Emily, and you can consider your engagement over.
4: Is there something the matter with me? I'm losing more fiancés.
5: Is Mr. Harvey here? I changed my mind. I came back.
6: Mr. Andrews, Mr. Harvey is busy. And what did you come back for?
5: I can't give her up without a struggle. Emily, I'm going to fight for her.
6: Mr. Harvey's already fighting with Miss Armstrong. He hasn't got time to fight you, too.
5: Fighting with Miss Armstrong? What about?
6: I can't figure it out, but partly about you. You know, there must be more to you than meets the eye.
5: But I've never even met Miss Armstrong.
6: What?
5: My father tells me she's very nice, but
6: Your father? He's here in town? What's his name?
5: The same as mine, Peter Andrews. Only he's senior and I'm junior, of course.
6: It figures. You know, I'm beginning to get the plot.
5: What plot?
6: Never mind. But why don't you and your father both show up at Miss Armstrong's tonight?
5: Why?
6: Well, Mr. Harvey will be there and Emily, and it might prove kind of interesting.
5: Well, all right. But you can warn Mr. Harvey. I'll fight for her and I'll use violence if necessary.
6: Sure. Poor Mr. Harvey. Always the best of intentions, but universally misunderstood. Thank you.

0: Good evening, Mr. Harvey. Miss Armstrong's in the living room.
1: Oh, good, Patience. I'll go right in and...
0: She's with Miss Emily.
1: Oh. Well, the time has come for a showdown, Patience. I'll go in anyway.
0: Good luck, Mr. Harvey.
1: Good evening, Susan. Emily?
2: Why, dear, dear George.
0: What brings you here, dear George?
1: I've determined to have a showdown, Susan. We'll straighten things out once and for all.
0: Well, that would be a novelty.
2: But Cousin Susan...
0: Excuse me, Miss Susan. Mr. Peter Andrews is here.
1: Uh-huh. Now, Susan, now we'll explode your story about Peter Andrews being the man I saw leaving the house this afternoon. Show him in, Patience.
0: Somehow I feel just like a bailiff. In here, Mr. Andrews.
3: Emily. Emily, I've come back.
2: Well, that's very nice of you, Peter, but really...
0: Who is this?
3: I'm Peter Andrews, Miss Armstrong.
2: What?
1: Uh-huh. Your story isn't standing up very well, is it, Susan?
0: George, excuse me once again, Miss Susan. Another gentleman, the one who was here this afternoon.
2: Oh, well, show him in.
1: Wait, Patience. I'll give you one last chance, Susan. Before he comes in, tell us his name. His real name.
0: I told you, George. Peter Andrews.
1: Stubborn to the end, eh? All right. You leave me no choice. Show him in, Patience.
0: Yes, Your Honor. Mr. Harvey.
4: Well, good evening, all. I see we're...
1: Wait. Hold it. Would you give us your name, sir? Your true name?
4: Certainly. Peter Andrews.
1: A likely story.
2: George! Don't let him go, Emily. Whatever happens, he deserves.
1: My case, Susan, is closed. I know not what end is to be served by this feeble deception, but...
3: What's he talking about, Father?
4: I'm as confused as you are, son.
1: And, well, you might be, for... Father. Son.
2: George, this is quite apparently Mr. Andrews Sr. and Mr. Andrews Jr.
4: Correct. And may I ask who you are, sir?
1: You don't know?
4: No.
1: Well, is there any way we could leave it that way?
2: Oh, George.
4: Oh, wait a minute. Miss Armstrong, you didn't know there were two of us. You thought that Emily and I were...
1: Well, it was a simple mistake. It could happen to anyone. But why does it always have to happen to me?

0: Susan, you know something?
1: Know what, George?
0: You were just as mistaken about this whole affair as I was, but I'm the one who ends up looking ridiculous. Why is that?
1: Well, couldn't that be due to the fact that I didn't act like a prosecuting attorney?
0: Well, it might be that you just don't care as much as I do.
1: Why, George, that's the nicest thing you've said to me all week. Of course I care.
0: How about a little proof on account?
1: All right. There.
0: Thank you.
1: George.
0: Hmm?
1: Does this mean we're engaged?
0: What? Engaged? Well, not that I wouldn't like to be, Emily. I mean, Susan,
1: oh,
0: but...
1: Oh, George.
0: Hmm?
1: I wasn't serious.
0: Oh. Well, I... With women, you never know, you know.
2: Irene Dunne and Fred McMurray will be back next week in another exciting comedy adventure in the gay new series, Bright Star. 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
10: Once upon a time there was an engineer.
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12: Charlie says, love my good and plenty. 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
13: Revolting People by Andy Hamilton and Jay Tarsis. With Jay Tarsis, James Fleet, Hugh Dennis, Tony Maudsley, Julia Hills, and Andy Hamilton.
14: Oh. Hello there, Samuel. Hot enough for you?
15: Where am I?
14: You're in hell, Governor. My kingdom.
15: So I've died then?
14: Yep, we don't take the live ones. Why are you looking at me like that?
15: Well, it's just that, I mean, you're not what I was expecting. I mean, you've got the pitchfork and the horns and stuff, but somehow I didn't picture Satan with a wooden leg.
14: Yeah, it does present a few practical difficulties. I have to give the Lakes of Fire a pretty wide berth.
15: You know, you remind me very strongly of an acquaintance of mine, Sergeant Roy McGurk. Do you know him?
14: Know him? I model myself on him. He's my idol.
15: Do you mind if I ask how I died?
14: You were poisoned. By indecision. You never took a stand. You equivocated.
15: You can go to hell for that?
14: Well, obviously, because here you are.
15: Seems strict.
14: Listen, I don't make the rules. Oh, no, wait, I do make the rules.
15: An indecision is a ticket to hell?
14: Well, are you saying you don't think you should be sent to hell for indecision?
15: Well, yes and no.
14: Right, into the flames with you, then.
15: You got goggles?
14: No, we don't have goggles.
15: Well, only smoke makes my eyes tear up.
14: Good.
15: You find it hot? And it's the fire, it's the fire, the fire, fire,
16: Father!
15: Fire, smoke.
16: Father, wake up.
17: Hurry, hurry, the shop's been torn.
15: Huh, what, the shop?
17: Let's move it, come on. Oh, no, we can't get down that way. The flames are licking up the stairs.
16: We'll have to get out onto the roof.
18: Then we must make a rope ladder.
17: How?
18: With bed sheets.
17: Tie them together, quickly.
16: This is exciting, pulse-quickening action.
17: Tie them tight.
16: It's a race against time.
17: That's it.
16: A white-knuckle ride from start to finish.
17: Joshua, stop doing advertisements.
16: I can't help it, it's exciting.
18: All right, the bed sheets are knotted. Joshua, smash through that window. Right, well, that's most of the wall gone, but that'll do.
17: All right, everybody, let's... Father, will you please get out of bed?
15: I'm a slow riser, you know that.
18: Hurry, hurry, Samuel. Joshua, throw out those bed sheets.
17: The flames are getting closer.
18: Mary, you first. You grab on and slide down the sheets.
17: But they're lying in the street.
18: Joshua, you didn't tie on the bedsheets.
19: You said throw out the bedsheets.
18: After you'd secured them at one end.
19: You didn't say that.
18: Well, why in the middle of a fire would I ask you to just throw away the bedsheets?
19: I don't know. You're English. You do things differently over there.
17: We need fresh bedsheets. Father, what are you doing?
15: Oh, don't worry. Once this coffee's brewed, I just need that first cup to kickstart me.
18: No, this is no time for coffee.
17: Wait.
18: All right, let's tie them together as quickly as we can.
19: He never said anything about securing one end.
17: Just you are.
19: You're just starting with him because he's your boyfriend.
17: I am not.
18: Right, that's another ladder made. Here, Joshua, this time you know what to do.
19: Well, he definitely didn't say anything.
17: Joshua, let it go!
18: He's done it again!
19: She said let it go!
18: Oh, we're now doomed!
19: Well, did she or not say let it go? Father, you heard, didn't you? You heard what she said.
15: Has anyone seen my socks?
17: For God's sake, Father, show some urgency! Oh,
18: the whole ground floor is ablaze. It's... Wait a second. McGurk was asleep on the ground floor. Oh, my God. McGurk! McGurk!
20: You cold, Captain?
18: McGurk, where are you?
20: I'm down here, in the street. Next to this pile of bed sheets.
19: She said let it go.
17: Shut up.
19: Well, she did.
20: Quite a little conflagration you're having there. It looks impressive. Almost cheery.
18: Can you chuck up the bed sheets?
20: No, I could probably chuck up my dinner.
18: Are you drunk, Sergeant?
20: Is it a Tuesday?
18: No, it's a Friday.
20: Then I am.
17: Throw the frigging bed sheets!
20: I'll do my best. But hand-eye coordination is a bit tricky when you've only got one hand and one eye. And the hand and the eye are on opposite sides. Also, I'm as rat-assed as a nasty rat. So...
18: Oh, look! Look, that's Ezekiel. Ezekiel, help us!
21: Oh, mercy! What an inferno! Why, even Carthage itself could not have burned more fiercely as the children of Hannibal wept bitter tears of gall. Or, as Tacitus put it...
17: Throw up those ropes made of bedsheets!
21: No, I don't believe that is the quotation.
18: No! Throw up the bed sheets!
21: Oh! Well, that might prove a little difficult, as I'm afraid my throwing arm is somewhat weak. It's a common trait among boys who are academically gifted. We eschew ball games.
18: Throw down! Damn you!
21: There's no need for profanity. Profanity is the lure on Beelzebub's fishing rod.
17: Throw the bloody bed sheets, you pompous son of a bitch, or we're all going to die!
21: Well, if you put it like that. One, two, three. I appear to have hurled the bedsheets into the flames. I'm sorry about that.
17: There's nothing for it. We're going to have to jump, so... Father, will you stop looking for your socks?
15: I found one. Why can you only ever

0: about that.
1: There's nothing for it. We're going to have to jump, so... Father, will you stop looking for your socks?
2: I found one. Why can you only ever find one?
0: Samuel, we have to jump.
1: Joshua, you jump first. Then we can all use you as something to land on.
3: Boy, this just gets more exciting.
2: Don't have time to clean my teeth. It's just I find it hard to concentrate with a furry mouth.
0: We have to jump now.
2: But we're on the second story.
1: You can either jump or burn to death.
2: Oh, I hate this kind of tricky decision.
1: It's not a decision that you need to be indecisive about. You want to live, don't you?
2: On balance, I think so, yes.
1: All right, Joshua, you jump.
0: Mary, Samuel, let's all hold hands and jump on three. One, two...
2: Whoa, I haven't decided to jump.
0: Three.
2: Yet.
3: I think I might have broken some ribs. But what the heck? It was fun having people crash into me. It was like being a trampoline, only crunchier.
0: Yes. I think I've thrown my back out slightly.
2: And I've twisted some ligaments.
1: Oh, I sprained my ankle.
4: I've got a stiff neck from looking up at you all.
1: Sorry, my fist slipped. Oh, well, come on, Joshua.
0: Where are you off to?
1: To see what we can salvage from the wreckage.
2: That's a good idea. Can you keep an eye out for that sock?
0: I wonder how it started. Sergeant McGurk, you didn't see what caused the fire, did you?
5: Can I be honest with you, Captain?
0: I doubt it.
5: Well, you see, it's like this. Last month, on the 12th of May, our Fort Ticonderoga in upstate New York was captured by American forces. Soon after that, John Hancock was elected president of the Second Continental Congress in Philadelphia and immediately placed all 13 colonies in a state of defense, or defense.
0: I do already know all this, Sergeant.
5: But what you don't know is that just 3 days ago, on June the 12th, 1775, General Gage declared Massachusetts in a state of rebellion. He offered amnesties to all colonists who lay down their arms, except Samuel Adams and the aforementioned John Hancock.
0: Interesting. And what is your point?
5: No point, sir. Just putting things in a historical perspective.
4: Why'd you put up with this time waster, Captain Brimshaw? You should have him flogged until he... Oh.
5: Sorry, my head slipped.
2: Did you see anything, McGurk? I'm asking you as your friend and perpetual victim.
5: Well, as it happens, as I was laying blotto in the gutter, gazing up at the stars, I did become aware of voices belonging to a bunch of rebels, saying things like, "Oh, look, there's the shop of that pasty-faced weasel of a shopkeeper, Samuel Oliphant. His daughter's playing hide the sausage with the red coat captain, and his son-in-law, Ezekiel, is that pompous git who supports the monarchy and is a traitor to his people."
0: There's a mob, you say. How many of them?
5: I made it 24, Captain, comprising of 12 pairs of identical twins.
0: Identical twins? What the...
2: He was drunk. He was drunk, Captain.
0: Oh, I see, yes. A mob of 12.
5: Mm. Anyway, next thing I knew, they were running off into the night laughing, and half your shop was on fire. Then a redcoat patrol arrived.
0: And what did they do?
5: Set fire to the other half. I heard them saying that Samuel Oliphant was a well-known rebel sympathizer with a daughter who often denounced the king, so he had everything that was coming to him. Then they also ran off laughing. That was a sort of theme for the evening, you know. Running off and laughing, yeah.
0: Why didn't you stop them, Sergeant? You should have stood up and placed them under arrest.
5: That I fully intended to do, Captain, but sadly the standing up part took a little longer than I'd anticipated.
2: So I was attacked by both sides. Well, that's just peachy. Nobody likes me. Why does nobody like me?
5: That's mostly the whinging, I'd say.
2: Don't whinge. I make observations.
0: Oh, it's no good. This madness has to end. Someone needs to persuade General Washington to surrender so that we can effect a peaceful compromise. Sergeant, saddle the mounts.
5: Mounts, plural.
0: Yes. Do you have a problem with that?
5: Well, apart from parleying with the enemy without military authorization and heading into rebel territory where we'll be outnumbered to the tune of 20,000 to 1, no, it looks foolproof.
2: Now, you see, that's what I call whinging.
0: Fine, then I'll go north alone, find George Washington, and single-handedly change the course of history. Alone. Of course, anyone's welcome to tag along if they want to...
2: No, it's fine.
5: No,
2: we
5: you just go on your own, that'd be
2: right?
5: Fine, yeah.
4: Godspeed, Brimshaw.
2: Yeah. You've got a brave figure against the horizon.
5: I've saddled your mount, sir.
0: Thank you, McGurk.
6: I don't suppose you'd like to...
5: It's your idea, sir. I'm suddenly fitting you should get all the glory.
0: Indeed. And I shall return with the glorious prize of peace. Adieu, my friends.
5: Captain!
0: Yes, Sergeant?

0: Philadelphia's north, but you're travelling west.
1: I know, but I want to ride off into the sunset.
0: Fair enough.
2: And you let him just ride off alone into the lair of his enemies? With his bad back and sleep deprived? What kind of men are you?
0: Well, I wanted to go with him, miss, but I've got a dental appointment, you know. I did consider cancelling, but then you keep putting it off and putting it off, and you end up with a lot more needs doing, don't you?
3: Oh, that's very true.
4: You end up with more cavities.
0: That's right, and they charge you.
2: We have to go after him. He'll be scalped by Indians or shot by our militia.
0: Oh, come on. The odds of that happening are only about 2-1. He'll be fine, unless he's not.
5: He could drown or be attacked by cougars.
0: Drowning 3-1, cougars 4-1.
6: If it's any consolation, Mary, he looked most noble as he rode off.
2: Did he?
6: Oh, yes.
2: With his manly jaw jutting resolutely forward and his golden hair flowing in the breeze.
6: Oh, yes. He reminded me of brave Achilles as he rode towards the walls of Troy to face the wrath of mighty Hector. Well, apart from when he turned to wave and fell off his horse.
4: I think Mary's right. I think we should go after him.
0: Are you mad?
2: This isn't like you, Father.
0: Yeah, there are cougars out there. Weren't you listening?
2: You don't even like Captain Brimshaw. You hate his English ways and the way he says sorry when people bump into him.
4: I know, but I've come to a realization. There's a special place in heaven, I think, for those who are steadfast. And I don't want to end up in that other place.
5: Germany?
4: No, son, not Germany. Why would you say Germany?
5: McGurk whispered it to me.
0: That is a lie.
5: Germany.
2: No, exactly. What is this moral position you're taking, Father?
4: The position of going after Brimshaw, because he's the love of your life.
2: Well, that isn't essentially a moral position, is it? That's more a display of father-daughter affection, which, although admirable, doesn't stem from a set of core beliefs.
4: Right, so you're saying I could do this and still go to hell?
2: It's possible. Hmm. See, you've never really believed in anything, Father, have you? That's why your shop was burnt down by both sides. If you believed in a cause, it would only have been burnt down by one side.
4: Yeah, but nonetheless, I believe that going after Brimshaw and saving him from possible certain death could be a first step on my road to redemption.
0: It's always about you, isn't it?
5: Well, I'm with Mary and Father. I think we should go and rescue Brimshaw. Even if he didn't tell me to secure the end.
2: Joshua!
5: Well, he didn't.
6: I presume you'd rather not have me along.
2: Good presumption. You're no use to man nor beast.
6: Reluctantly, I concur.
2: But we'll need you, McGurk, for your survival skills and animal cunning.
0: Oh, sorry, miss. Told you. Dental appointment.
2: You have not got a dental appointment, McGurk, because you haven't got any teeth. Just wooden pegs.
0: Yeah, they don't varnish themselves, you know.
2: You're coming with us. Now, we need to get moving.
5: I don't think McGurk should be made to come with us.
4: Did he just whisper that to you?
0: No.
5: Yes.
0: Oh, you fibber.
5: I'm not. You said it. You told me to say it.
2: Grab him, Joshua.
0: What? Hey, get off. Let go of me. What?
2: Hold him down.
0: That tickle. Help. Help. I'm being violated.
7: Come in, Miss Henderson. Take a letter.
8: Take it where, General Washington?
7: Nowhere. I haven't dictated it yet. Have you a quill and paper?
8: I'm temporary, sir. They didn't say anything about bringing a quill.
7: Well, here I have a spare quill.
8: I should think so.
7: What's your first name, Miss Henderson?
8: Jenny, sir.
7: May I call you Jenny?
8: Up to you.
7: This is an extremely momentous time, Jenny. Some very important documents are going to be coming into and out of this office. Now, the regular girl is sick.
8: Miss Evans.
7: Yes. And you were handpicked to come in and help out for a few days. Now, you may be asked to do some things the agency didn't specify.
8: Yes, sir.
7: Can I count on you, Jenny?
8: You can, General Washington, as long as I'm away by 5.
7: Right. So, this letter is to whom it may concern.
8: You want me to write that?
7: Yes. Please.
8: Quick question.
7: What is it, Jenny?
8: What is it exactly you're the general of?
7: Well, they've just appointed me Commander-in-Chief of the Continental Army.
8: Wow.
7: Yes. Now...
8: That's a big deal, huh?
7: Yes. Yes, it is. It's an awesome responsibility, and I have some personal misgivings, and that's what the letter I'm about to dictate will touch on. So...
8: How tall are you?
7: I'm very tall.
8: Taller with the wig.
7: Yes, but one's height is not the measure of a man, Jenny. A man's principles are far more important than his stature. Now...
8: Yeah, but it's nice to be tall.
7: Well, yes, in theaters and at sporting events. So...
8: I myself am short.
7: Did the agency say how many days you'll be filling in for in this event?
8: They never tell you anything. Like with the dictation stuff, you never know what's in store. But I'm off at 5.
7: Jenny, I'm going to do this letter, and I'd like you to just take it down as I say it. To whom it may concern... Your confidence in me is both gratifying and humbling. Yet at this fateful crossroad in the course of human events, I wonder if I am, indeed, the best man for this unbearable task.
8: You're certainly the tallest.
7: Have you got all that so far, Jenny?
8: Yeah. Does whom have two O's?
7: No, it's...
1: General Washington. I'm Captain Walter Brimshaw of the King's Army, and I come in peace.
7: Good heavens, man, how did you get in here?
1: I just walked through the door.
7: You should have been announced.
1: Well, there was no one to announce me.
7: Jenny?
8: Well, I can't very well be two places at once. I'm not that good.
7: Could you excuse us?
8: What about the letter?
7: Well, we'll do it later.
8: What about the quill? Should I hang on to it?
7: Oh, yes, by all means.
8: Yeah, remember, I go home at 5 sharp.
7: Please?
8: I'm just saying.
7: She's a temp.
1: Oh, I see. General, I've come all the way from Baltimore to ask you, to beg you, to make peace with England now, today, before there's any more killing.
7: Weren't you challenged by my sentries?
1: Well, most of them were drunk. And the rest were won over by my self-deprecating public school charm.
7: Yes. Yes, damn it. We have no defense against that.
1: It's time to bring this senseless conflict to an end, General.
7: I see. Have you had lunch, Captain Brimshaw?
1: No, I've been on horse.
7: Well, why don't we walk across the road, have us a bite? My tummy's rumbling. I have to have 3 meals a day.
5: Are we nearly there yet?
4: Not far now.
5: Philadelphia's a lot further than it looks on the map. On the map, it was just a few inches from Baltimore, but it's much further than a few inches.
4: Son, we've been over this before. Maps are not actual size.
5: Why not?
4: Well, think about it. It would mean that a map of America would have to be the size of America. And that wouldn't work now, would it?
5: Of course not, no. It would take too long to fold.
3: Are you sure he's my brother? Maybe Mom had a fling with the village idiot.
4: Listen, I know we're all getting a little tired and cranky, but let's just keep calm and stay focused on the objectives of us rescuing Brimshaw and me not going to hell.
0: You seem very bothered about hell all of a sudden.
4: Yeah, well, I've seen it in a dream.
0: Yeah, I had a vision of hell in a nightmare once. It was awful.
4: What was it like?
0: It was full of women.
4: What's so bad about that?
0: I was one of them. Yeah, I spent the whole time fending off lecherous demons and dancing around handbags. You do realize how much trouble I'm in if I get caught doing this, don't you? As of this moment, I am officially absent without leave.
3: As opposed to semi-absent without limbs.
0: Yeah. Yeah, that's not very funny, actually, miss.
3: Well, it tickled me.
0: Yeah, yeah. When are you going to give me my wooden leg back?
3: Just as soon as we find my darling Walter. I don't want you doing a runner. Or a hopper.
0: Yeah. I'm glad you're amused, miss. Yeah, yeah. If we're captured by redcoats, I want it placed on record, right, that I was forced to come along under duress. Yeah. And what if the rebels catch me? I'm a British soldier.
4: You're all right, McGurk. We've disguised you as a tramp.
3: Yeah, that took all of 2 minutes.
4: Besides, we haven't seen any British or rebel soldiers. So quiet. Hey, maybe Brimshaw's already pulled it off. Maybe the war's over. Maybe he's persuaded General Washington to surrender.
3: Oh, come on. There's no way General Washington would countenance surrender. The man's a lion.
7: Is there a draft in here, or is it me?
1: I can't feel anything.
7: Must be me.
1: General Washington.
7: How'd you like that cheesesteak?
1: Yes, very nice.
7: You can't get them anywhere else. I mean, you can try, but they don't taste the same.
1: Is that right? The thing is...
7: They're just not as cheesy, you know.
1: Look, we need to talk about the war, General.
7: Oh, yes. The war.
1: Surrendering is your only option.
7: You think so? We might win. We do have home advantage.
1: You're fighting the greatest military power the world has ever seen. Your army is outgunned and outnumbered many times over.
7: True, but our army is full of men fighting for a cause they believe in.
1: And ours is full of vicious mercenaries who'll do anything for money.
7: You're right, there's only one winner there.
1: Besides, this so-called cause of independence, I mean, why do you want independence? America's a small country, always has been, always will be. You will always need British protection. I mean, it's not as if you have the potential to develop into a great superpower like, say... well, like, say, New Zealand. Or the Isle of Man.
7: You are a perceptive man, Brimshaw.
4: Almost in Philadelphia, son.
3: Philadelphia is known as the city of brotherly love.
0: Yeah, you see a lot of that in the metropolitan areas. Mountainous brokeback areas as well. Yeah.
3: Shut up, McGurk, or you're never getting this leg back.
9: Hey, this looks like downtown, doesn't it?
0: Yeah, there's a sign there that says information. I'll ask.
4: Are you insane? We're trying not to draw attention to ourselves. Once they hear your nasal Cockney accent, we could all die in a hail of bullets.
0: I know what I'm doing.
4: No, McGurk, please.
0: Just relax, Sam. Yo.
10: Yo.
0: What's happening?
10: Not much. General Washington having lunch over at the Rittenhouse with some British dude.
0: Hey, thanks for the info, bro.
10: Sure.
0: There you are, you see.
1: You're the only person who stands between the people and disaster, General. Put an end to this madness now.
7: Right, well, here's the nub of my problem. You see, I'm just not sure I am the right man for this job. You see, I'm just a surveyor. I farm a little, I chop down trees. I'm very truthful about it, but... am I cut out for leadership?
1: But you've seen combat. You fought battles in the French and Indian Wars.
7: I lost battles. All of them. My bugler sounded the retreat so often they got cauliflower lips. No, you see, Brimshaw, some men are born great. Some achieve greatness. Some have greatness thrust upon them. And some just happen to be tall and possess the only uniform.
1: Yes.
7: And it's not as if I'll get any thanks from the politicians. No, sorry, Bob. I mean, they are the rudest, most abusive bunch of... Well, let's take a look at this letter I got yesterday from John Hancock. Look at it.
1: Oh, these Gothic italics are hard to read, aren't they? All the S's look like F's.
7: No, they are all F's.
1: Oh, I see. Oh, dear.
7: God help me if I did surrender. Imagine what sort of letter I get from Hancock then.
1: But if you don't concede, then the British Army will unleash its terrible strategy of shock and awe.
7: Shock and awe what?
1: No, not and or something. Or with a W, as in awesome. It's...
3: Walter! Oh, Walter, thank God you're safe!
1: Mary, Samuel, McGurk, Joshua.
0: Yeah, you've named a lot of us. Well done.
1: General Washington, this is Mary Oliphant. Her father, Samuel, Sergeant Roy McGurk. And this is Mary's brother, Joshua.
9: Hi there, little fella.
7: And I thought I was tall. His head's in the chandelier.
1: Well, what are you all doing here?
3: I came because I was worried about you.
4: I came because morally I felt it was the right thing to do.
0: I came because she stole my leg.
4: So has Brimshaw won you over, General, about the war?
7: Oh, I don't know. I can't decide.
4: Now, you see, that'll send you straight to hell. And I've seen hell. And the restaurants are awful.
7: I don't know. What do you think, young lady?
3: I say we Americans have to live free or die.
1: Or, subject to negotiation, you could live somewhat free and not die.
11: Oh, you could live somewhat free and not die.
1: Mary, you're being inappropriate.
11: No, I'm not, you twat.
1: You go too far.
11: You wouldn't know too far if I hit you in the face.
1: Oh, it's always the same.
4: Ignore them, General. They plan to get married, so they're just having a practice.
7: And how do you stand on the war issue, Mr. Oliphant?
4: Well, I used to be indecisive about it, but a recent incendiary experience has made me see the error of my ways. I can no longer be wishy nor washy, so I say fight.
7: You say fight.
4: Or surrender. But I'm pretty sure it has to be one or the other.
7: Right. Well, thank you for that.
4: My pleasure.
7: It's just that...
11: Excuse me, Mr. 3-Hour Lunch.
7: Oh, Jenny, sorry, I
11: go home at 5. I believe I did mention that.
7: Yes, you...
11: So that's where I'm going now.
7: Yes, understood.
11: Letters don't dictate themselves, you know?
7: No, of course not. Sorry, lost track of time.
11: Makes no never mind to me. What time tomorrow, then?
7: Ooh, 9-ish. Miss Evans is...
11: Still sick. I'll see you tomorrow.
7: Yes. Thank you, Jenny. She's a temp from an agency. I'm not scared of her, by the way.
4: Good.
0: Could I put in my tuppence worth on this war business?
7: Of course, Sergeant.
0: Well, sir, I think it's a very difficult balance you have to weigh. Very difficult. All I will say is this, that if you do decide to take a stand and fight, I can get you lots of cheap guns.
1: Sergeant.
0: Bullets will cost extra. Harder to come by.
1: Sergeant.
0: Going to be a cold winter. Blankets, boots, arm your man, dried fruit. I've got a chap in the Caribbean.
1: Sergeant.
0: Well, this is all hypothetical. Personally, I hate the idea of war, but life goes on, you know, and what that means basically is you got to know when to hold 'em and conversely when to fold 'em. Not to mention knowing when to walk away and, of course, knowing when to run.
4: I think what the sergeant's saying, General, is that it's wrong to count your money while sitting at the table.
0: There'll be ample time for counting when the dealing's done.
7: Hmm. Interesting. What about you, Joshua? We've yet to hear your opinion.
5: My opinion?
7: Yes.
5: On what?
7: Well, on the matter of the moment.
5: Well, I like both of them. Matter and moment.
7: Right, I've heard from everyone now, haven't I? Balls in my court, as it were. Time to make my decision. The big moment has arrived. And my decision is...
12: The drum isn't helping, Sergeant.
0: Sorry.
7: My decision is... I shall capitulate and sign an amnesty with General Gage.
5: Yes! Sergeant,
0: sorry.
1: I happen to have brought an agreement with me.
7: Oh, you're a far-sighted man, Brimshaw.
1: Sign the agreement, General. History is waiting to applaud us.
7: Indeed. It most certainly is. The quill?
1: Quill? No, I don't have a quill.
7: Anybody, we need a quill.
5: What's a quill?
0: We've been on a horse.
7: I gave my quill to Jenny, but now she's gone home and I don't know where she lives.
1: Someone must have a quill. What about the kitchen staff?
7: The kitchen's closed.
1: A pencil, then?
7: No. You can't sign a legal document in pencil. No. We can wait till tomorrow to change the course of history, and, Oh, no, wait. I'm supposed to be at some place called Bunker Hill. I don't know. There's always something, isn't there?
1: Oh, I failed, Mary.
3: You did your best, darling.
1: It wasn't good enough. There was a very clear, very important objective, and that end is not secured.
9: Though you didn't say to secure the end.
3: Joshua!
9: No, he didn't. I didn't hear him say anything like that.
13: Revolting People featured Jay Tarsis as Samuel, Andy Hamilton as Sergeant McGurk, Tony Maudsley as Joshua, Julia Hills as Mary, and James Fleet as Captain Brimshaw. Ezekiel and George Washington were played by Hugh Dennis and Jenny by Rebecca Front. Revolting People was written by Jay Tarsis and Andy Hamilton and produced by Paul Mayhew Archer.

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We opened up with a couple of Ned Washington lyrics. Bing Crosby, Victor Young conducting 1932, Shadows on the Window. Then Benny Carter, he turned 94 last week. Benny Carter crooning with Spike Hughes Orchestra in the band Dickie Wells and Coleman Hawkins, 1933. And Someone Stole Gabriel's Horn. We'll hear that tune again a little bit later by the Three Keys. Up next on the Big Broadcast, here's an E-Petition. Bing Crosby, Gus Arnheim's Coconut Grove Orchestra, 1930, and Fool Me Some More.

I find a thrill in being with you, though you have fooled me before. I'll be your fill-in when you are blue, so you can fool me some more. I know you'll hike it, someday you'll pack, then you'll be leaving my door. Oh, but I kinda like it.

Two performances by Gus Arnheim and his Coconut Grove Orchestra, with a vocal from Bing, 1930, Fool Me Some More. From August 1931, Eddie Cantor with the Arnheim Band, There's Nothing Too Good for My Baby. From the Cantor picture, Palmy Days, Eddie is credited as one of the composers of that tune, along with Benny Davis and Harry Axt. Harry Axt was born in New York City, August 15, 1894. He had songs to his credit from the early 20s into the 1950s. Harry Axt died in Hollywood, March 31st, 1963. I'm Rich Connedy. 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And on tonight's show, we'll have the lyrics of Ned Washington and Otto Harbach, Mae West, your requests, some big broadcast premieres, and the songs of Harry Axt. Here's one he wrote with Joe Young and Sam M. Lewis. Cliff Edwards, Ukulele Ike's Hot Combination, December 1925, Dinah.

the silly things that you go through. You're absent-minded, you don't know where you're at. 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I should know, for ask me, did I fall?

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0: 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Before that, a Davis Axt song, It's a Million to One, You're in Love. Johnny Marvin in 1927. From late 25, Cliff Edwards, His Hot Combination, and another Axt composition, Dinah. 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I don't know how things are streaming and internet-wise tonight. 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I can't seem to. 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I'm not the center. Well, I'm the center of this. Well, actually, WFUV.org.
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7: Will you have a polo, dear Liza, will you have a polo, dear Liza, polo?
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10: Yes, it's for you. 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It's called Cupboard Love. 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Keeps it moist and squeezy. That's right. A new kind of cat food. Moist. It's good for you. Like it?
11: New Cupboard Love. What the well-cared-for cat has for dinner.
7: I'm crunching my polo, dear Liza, I'm crunching my polo, dear Liza, crunching.
8: The nicest thing about the mint with the hole is that it's smooth and never crumbles. You can eat polo without other people hearing. Try sucking them, dear Henry.
7: I can't. I've already crunched them all.

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1: And I'm Hugh Dennis, and we're back with a brand new series of disaster, calamity and catastrophe that we call This Is Your Life, Your Royal Highness.
2: No, we obviously don't call it that. 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
1: Or Leeds United.
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1: Our alcoholic fantasist, Emma Kennedy.
2: Our under-butler, Simon Greenall.
1: And the butler he spent most of his time under, Mitch Benn.
2: Of course, we are referring to a story that cannot speak its name, but does give a whole new meaning to the phrase valet parking.
3: I'll get you, butler.
1: Yes, a joke from the 1970s. And back with us, parked up outside Ronnie Scott's in a white van so decrepit he's been refused permission to have it scrapped in Hartlepool. It's our man with the sound effects, Van Man.
2: Yes, Van Man, what's been your favourite bad week story of the week?
4: I love you, I really do. You're my best mate.
2: Ah, very nice. The sound, of course, of two British Airways pilots.
1: Now, if you thought your week could get no worse, then fasten your seatbelts as we embark on our search for...
4: 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And if you take a look out of the right-hand side of the plane, you'll see we are now passing over Robinson.
2: Anyway, first of all, of course, it's time for...
5: Bad Week Roundup.
2: Yes, they're back. Those genuine news items we couldn't manage to crowbar in anywhere else, starting with...
6: Fleeting about the Bush.
2: US officials are demanding that George Bush gets the same level of protection in London as David Blaine, a man who does unbelievable things with no regard for his own safety, as opposed to George Bush, a man who does unbelievable things with no regard for anyone else's.
5: Howard Times.
1: The Conservatives are selling Central Office for £6 million so they can move into accommodation more suited to a Tory party of the 21st century. A bedsit.
5: Rude Health.
1: Telephone helpline NHS Direct is proving so popular that some callers just can't get through. They've been advised to call NHS Very Direct, where a trained operative tells them to sod off.
6: Dead Rich.
2: James Rich, the man who composed the theme to the Benny Hill Show, has died. His funeral procession will proceed to the church through a park, going round each tree twice, followed by a long line of nurses and a policewoman shaking her fist.
5: A sight at the opera.
1: The director of a production of Tristan and Isolde responded to a jeering audience by mooning at them. One theatre-goer said he didn't mind Wagner, but he hadn't expected to see the whole ring.
2: So that brings us to the end of the Bad Week Roundup, probably very fortunately. So let's get on with...
6: Section one.
2: Yes, now my first story takes place in two different locations. One is Scarborough.
7: Hey-o.
2: And the other is Cheltenham.
8: And coming up for the final furlong.
2: Okay, right, you got that? That's Scarborough.
7: Hey-o.
2: And Cheltenham.
8: And I opened the door and there was Prince Charles.
2: No, that's enough. Now, this is a story about a sheep. No, it's a Yorkshire sheep.
8: E-Belgium.
2: It's a ram, to be precise. A ram who likes to do what a ram does best, which is what I believe is known in the trade as tupping. Now, you know what tupping is. Well, all right, maybe some urban listeners may not know. So, Van Man, can we have the sound of tupping, please? Is it...
1: Is it where a sheep becomes a Dalek?
2: Do you know the frightening thing? That actually was Van Man, enjoying himself on his tour of New Zealand. Ah, yeah, that's the All Black haka, of course. A Maori chant, which loosely translated, if I could just translate it for you, means we are 15 blokes built like a brick outhouse, and if any two bob radio comedian makes any sheep jokes about us, we will track them down at... Yes, I don't think we need bother with that. Because Van Man has completely denied that incident ever took place, and the sheep who claims he saw it was an alcoholic and served in the Falklands. He was regimental mascot to the Royal Life Guards. Anyway, the tupping ram had a habit. After he'd tupped, right, each time after he'd successfully done his business with a lady sheep, he would do the obvious thing. He would go up the field and rub himself on the nearby radio transmitter.
9: And the time coming up to 4:15. 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A man was from his local pub today after a fight over a Yorkie, which he claimed had been stolen. Mr. Ronald Ton of Scarborough said the landlord was just a bastard. And now Kylie Minogue. Yeah, not too sure about that new single there, Kylie.
2: Now, a post-coital sheet rubbing your transmitter is one thing, but the problem was that the interference was being picked up at GCHQ in Cheltenham, where they thought it was a spy sending signals. But how not that amazing that the huge resources...

0: in Cheltenham, where they thought it was a spy sending signals. But how not that amazing that the huge resources of British intelligence, you remember they're the people who thought the Tikrit Mr. Whippy van was a chemical weapons laboratory, failed to realise that they were actually listening to a shagged out sheep getting his woolly jollies off a big aerial. It reminds me of a fantastic true story from a few years ago, a completely true story about two astronomers who were working at a big radio telescope in California and thought they'd picked up signals of alien life in space, when in fact they picked up the sound of the microwave in the kitchen downstairs. Yes, the truth is out there, and it's lasagna. So, a bad week for the spooks of GCHQ and the Randy Rubbing Ram of Scarborough.
1: Oh, well,
0: Hugh.
1: Yeah, now, I've got a bad week for a man called Thomas Milnick from Berlin. Anyway, at weekends, Thomas likes to go climbing, and last week decided to climb...
2: the 2,900-meter Zugspitz, one of the highest mountains in the Alps.
1: Oh, don't give us all that, mate. Who cares if your hill's three times the height of Snowdon? Who cares if Snowdonia is the nationwide conference of mountainous areas? Listen, mate, we're British, and if you can't get a steam railway to the top, or if the most difficult route to the summit isn't easy for pensioners dressed in nothing but a pair of stout shoes and a cardigan, we are not interested. Where do you think we would be if we had proper hills? Do you think we would have produced any proper explorers? Men like Scott, Bonington, Sir Ranulph Fiennes, they're heroes, they're proper men. Sir Ranulph, he runs marathons after heart surgery. He laughs at snow and pack ice. He faces embarrassment every time he goes to a shoe shop. A minute in and I still haven't done the story. Now, Thomas went climbing for the weekend up the Zugspitzer and he got stuck because...
2: an unexpected snowstorm swept in.
1: Oh, yeah, really unexpected. A snowstorm up an alpine peak in November. Who would have thought it? 5 days he was up there without food, but because he wasn't dangling in a Perspex box, no one took any notice. He was in a pretty bad way, so they took him to the local hospital, where they did the necessary. They weighed him, put him in a microwave on a defrost program, and waited for it to go... yep, the truth is out there, and it's lasagna. But to be honest, though, he wasn't good. The doctors thought they might have to amputate 6 of his toes, but that isn't the bad bit. Because while he was lying in bed, thinking he was very unlikely to have his toes sucked in a Duchess of York royal scandal styling, at least not while he was in the same room as they were, a letter arrived from his boss giving him the sack for not turning up for work, which seems immensely harsh, although his boss, one Florian Schroeder, is unrepentant, saying...
3: we hire him as a consultant for a special one-year project, and he is already behind the deadline.
1: Oh, how German is that? We are British, mate. Projects are meant to be behind. Behind and over budget. Look at the Scottish Parliament. 10 times more expensive than we planned, and the Scots have wanted it since 1707. Anyway, it's been a pretty bad week for Thomas. He's thinking of suing for unfair dismissal, but he's worried his toes might want a severance package.
0: For a candidate in the form of a song, a bad week for Mitch Benn.
3: When I was but a hulking brute of 18 summers, I took myself to the Monsters of Rock Festival at Castle Donington. About halfway down the bill that year was the erstwhile Van Halen frontman, David Lee Roth. Now, at one point in the set, Dave, ever the showman, picked up his microphone stand and performed a sort of frantic Japanese samurai thumb roll crossed with a sort of majorette's baton twirl. And impressive though it was, I remember thinking, even then, one of these nights, Dave, that's going to go a bit wrong. Well, it took 15 and a half years, but I hate to say I told you so.

0: Marvellous. Now, here is a very weird story indeed. Joanna James from Bridgend in Wales had a bad week because she got a speeding ticket. That's quite a bad week, but nothing particularly to write home about. But the thing is, Joanna had never had a speeding ticket before, and you will understand why when I tell you that her car is an Austin Maestro. It was a 13-year-old vehicle which she bought for £100, and don't forget, the build quality of the Austin Maestro was always somewhat suspect.
1: Right, now, when I hit the dashboard...
2: Oh, no, wait a minute.
1: Now, it's all right, it is a standard part of the test. When I hit the dashboard, I'd like you to come to an emergency stop.
2: Oh, please don't hit the dashboard!
0: An occupational hazard there. The drivers of that particular model. The Maestro, of course, though, was quite advanced compared with some earlier attempts. Many people of my age may have learned to drive on the infamous Austin Allegro. In fact, if your parents had one of those, you would usually have an interesting conversation after you passed your test.
3: Which, Dad, can I borrow the car?
4: Yeah, all right, but you listen to me. You can take it out on one condition.
3: Yes, Dad?
4: You must, and I absolutely insist on this, you must crash it. I don't care how or where, but please write it off. Then we can buy a Volkswagen.
0: Anyway, we haven't got to the good bit of this story yet. Joanna from Bridgend, with her Maestro, got a speeding ticket one day, and obviously she thought...
2: That's funny. I don't remember speeding.
0: So she looked at the ticket and found that she had been clocked doing 480 miles an hour.
5: Bloody hell, Sarge, that was an Austin Maestro, isn't it?
6: Constable, you are under arrest for suspected drug use.
5: That's lovely.
0: Now, to be fair, it is possible for a Maestro to do 480 miles an hour, but only vertically as it drops into the crusher. And sure enough, when she queried it, she was told it was...
6: A clerical error.
0: And should actually have read 48 miles an hour. I don't know whether the speed limit was 30 or 40, but either way, she had achieved the near impossible feat of being caught speeding in a 13-year-old Maestro, and I think deserves our congratulations. Although the result is suspicious, and the car is currently in the garage being tested for nandrolone use. So that is 480 mile an hour Maestro Lady speeding ticket.
7: So that's our first batch of bad weeks. It's up to Van Man to decide. So who do you like from that lot, Van Man? Ah, David Lee Roth. So that goes forward for...
5: The Worst Week of the Week Award, awarded weekly on a... Ow!
0: Marvellous. So with round one over, that logically means it's time for...
8: Section two.
0: Section two begins with Hugh.
7: Yeah, section two, and it's been a bad week for viewers of television station...
9: RTL Super Channel, the channel with the cheesy sting.
7: Why bad? Well, because every night on this particular channel, between 3 and 6 a.m, the television station shows a film of a burning log. They say it's reassuring and homey. I say it's cheap, but makes a change from German television's usual 3 a.m. fare of porn films set in the travel agents, which for some reason is staffed entirely by nudists wearing hats with shaving brushes in. I expect. So the log is confusing people. They think it's real. Now, this suggests two things to me. One, the viewers are a mite thick. Or two, in some parts of the world, people actually keep logs in their television sets. These are presumably the same people who keep coal in the bath. But the viewers of...
9: RTL Super Channel, the channel with the cheesy thing.
7: Yeah, the viewers are genuinely upset by the TV log. One woman even called out the fire brigade. She woke up thinking her television was on fire. Could happen to anyone. The fire services rushed in and extinguished the blaze using the television remote control. But quite rightly...
9: RTL Super Channel, the channel with the cheesy sting.
7: Well, they say that the log is distinguishable from a real fire. But for any German listeners here, here is a list of differences between a real log and a log on television. One,
10: the real log is hot because of the real flames coming off it. 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Does it burn? If not, it's not a real log. Two, burning logs are generally found in the fireplace, not inside the telly. Have a look around the log. Is there a chimney above it? If not, it's a TV set, and it's not a real log. Three, real logs go out if you get them wet. Try throwing some water at it. If there's a lot of electricity and fizzing, you've shorted the TV, and it's not a real log.
7: And finally, four,
10: if it's a real log, you won't be able to change channels. Click the remote. if the log doesn't turn into a porn film set in a naked travel agent, it's a real log.
7: Yeah. And your house is on fire. So, Stevie, that's my candidate.
0: Now, Emma Kennedy, you have a very weird story for us.
3: Prepare ye.
0: Tell us now.
3: Well, it's been a more than awful week for the people of Guayaquil, which is Ecuador's biggest city, because their mayor, Jaime Nebot, has hired a parrot as his official spokesperson.
8: Here is the parrot that will be in charge to answer all the undesirable comments I have no time to answer.
3: And it's absolutely true. And this week, Mayor Nebot sent the parrot to answer questions at a press conference.
11: There is a lot of speculation recently about the appointment of a new Minister of Foreign Affairs. It has been said that you are thinking of appointing a woman. Can you tell us who is going to be?
12: Pretty Polly, Pretty Polly.
8: Can you tell us what the mayor thinks about the recent allegations of corruption following the Cash for Questions scandal? Would the mayor ever accept cash for questions, and if so, how much?
12: Please, right.
11: Has the mayor any comment about the report of the Solution Gas Definition Subcommittee published today? What are its findings?
12: Ah, well, I'm glad you asked. A producing gas oil ratio of 1,800 meters cubed to 1 meter cubed should be used to define ownership of produced gas within designated oil sand areas.
3: Which just goes to show that even a bird in the hand makes more sense than George W. Bush. Do you see what I've done there?
0: Very good. Right, well, I'll go first now. My next candidate is a chicken. It was a bad week for a chicken in Australia which collapsed from stage fright during a dress rehearsal for a play in northern Queensland, which does beg the question, why was a chicken in a play in the first place?
13: And now a new season of drama for chickens, starting with a double beak of classic plays. Two Gentle Hens of Verona and A Day in the Death of Hey Little Hen Lay a Little Joe Egg for Me. Tomorrow we present a revival of the classic Brian Rix's farce, My Cock is Hiding in the Wardrobe.
0: Of course, what actually happens, if chickens go into the acting profession, it's generally to appear in commercials.
14: Hello, love, are you working?
13: Oh, yes, it's got a marvellous job at Paxo.
14: Oh, how are you preparing for the role?
13: Oh, I'm working with a marvellous coach. Every day he greases me up with butter, plucks me and shoves half a lemon up.
0: Yes, thank you very much. Thank you, I think we see. The chicken was appearing in a play called Johnny Belinda, and it had been hired, and you'll like this bit, Van Man, it had been hired to do, guess what? Yes, to provide the authentic sound of a chicken for the opening scene. In fact, a whole farmyard full of chickens. Now, if you need the sound of hens clucking, why don't you just get Van Man? I mean, he's got a CD of chickens. Van Man, chicken CD, please. You see? There you are. That's what you need. You don't hire in a single chicken and ask it to do its impression of an entire farmyard exactly on cue every night in a crowded theatre in front of a load of people. That's really difficult. Anyway, the fact is, the pressure got to the poor old chicken, and Ron Hamilton of the St. James's Players in Queensland said the hen fainted during the dress rehearsal.
15: The chicken had a piece of string tied to its leg to stop it from straying. It passed out just inside the set, which meant every actor had to step over it to get onto the stage.
0: Yeah, because this is the best part of this tragic story. Instead of going on stage and getting the chicken, the crew removed it by dragging it slowly off stage with the piece of string. Although it did manage to play an important role later in the evening, tikka masala for the entire cast. So give up your sympathy for the fainting chicken of Queensland.
7: That's the end of that section.
0: Okay, Bandman, who are you going to pick from that lot? Oh, the chicken. Ah, good. Okay, that means fainting stage fright chicken and David Lee Roth have now gone forward for
14: the worst week of the week award awarded weekly on a week by week basis.
7: So, now let's move on to
16: Section 3.
0: Now, satellite navigation is a wonderful thing. In the old days, to navigate in your car, you had to pull over to the side of the road, wind down the window, find a pedestrian, ask them the way, and they'd go,
15: yeah, you turn right, after 100 yards, turn left, church on the right, hang a right, Bob's your uncle.
0: And you would forget it, even while they were talking. However, nowadays, thanks to satellite navigation, you have a computer which says to you,
17: turn right, after 100 yards, turn left. At the church, turn right. You have a male relative called Robert.
0: Now, an unfortunate incident happened this week in Bavaria, southern Germany. Thank Thank you, Batman. There we go. Now, Bavaria, of course, is known for unfortunate incidents. It was there that someone once said,
16: "Oh, yeah, the leather shorts go really well with the beer belly."
0: But this week, something almost as bad happened in Schwarzenbach, Bavaria, to an American tourist who's not been named for reasons we're going to see later. Anyway, got an American tourist in a hired car in Bavaria. Oh, and the other little detail is that the tourist was a Vietnam vet. There's a lot of those, aren't there? I had no idea they needed so many vets in Vietnam. But anyway, who knows why. Anyway, so here we go. Here is what happened. So here we go. Our American tourist is driving along.
16: Zippity-doo-dah, zippity.
17: Turn left.
16: Okey-dokey.
17: Turn right.
16: I sure think.
0: Ooh. Yep, that's what happened. He was following the sat-nav system. He turned right, and he drove straight through some double doors into a large supermarket.
17: At the frozen food counter, turn right.
16: Okay.
17: In 10 yards, biscuits and cake.
16: Oh, good.
0: Now, I'm very tempted to say that obviously if you're using satellite navigation in Germany and something like this happens, you have the perfect excuse. You're only obeying orders. Oh, no, sorry. Sorry. Anyway, of course, presumably the sat-nav system was in German anyway, so maybe he just didn't understand it.
17: Links fahren. Ach, nein, das ist der Supermarkt. Scheiße!
0: But here we come to the possible reason that the man hasn't been named, and we've never sold this show to Germany. because what happened? Someone drives their car through the doors of a supermarket, and can you guess what the police then discovered?
16: He was celebrating his birthday that day.
0: Yes, he was celebrating his 68th birthday in as probably a sort of British airline pilot kind of a way. The word celebrating here may be a euphemism.
16: I'm sorry, officer. I'm completely celebrated.
0: And it will, of course, explain why people used to call Kingsley Amis the celebrated author. So, bad week there. Bad week there for the American car hire supermarket driver. Who's up next?
18: Thank you.
0: Ah, Simon. Right, we have a thematic link here.
19: Right, I've got another satellite story from Jacksonville, Wisconsin, where it was a bad week for an anonymous gentleman whose ineptitude as a criminal has led to him being arrested. However, because as regular listeners to this show will be aware, America is so full to overflowing with dumb criminals, there's no more space in the prisons for them. They are sent home under a system called house detention. And this is where our dumb criminal number one was when he was robbed by, believe it or not, an even dumber criminal, who stole his computerized tracking device. A device which uses the global positioning satellite system to constantly transmit its exact coordinates to the authorities, which gave rise to what was no doubt the shortest manhunt in the history of criminal detection.
16: Okay, people, listen up. We have a fugitive who has been on the run for a little over 90 minutes. Average foot speed over uneven terrain, barring injury, is 4 miles an hour. This gives us a radius of 6 miles. What I need from each and every one of you is a hard target search of every house, doghouse, hen house, and outhouse in that area. Go get him. There he is.
19: It's hardly the screenplay for The Fugitive, but it's my candidate, Dumb American Tracker Device Robber.
0: Q.
7: Yeah, and finally, it's been a bad week for a koi carp, ladies and gentlemen, from Antwerp. There he was, swimming about as happy as an ornamental fish in a Belgian fish tank. Not happy. Well, according to his owner, a former ambulance man, Leo Van Aert,
20: he began behaving oddly.
7: What? What, meowing, muttering to himself, swimming everywhere with carrier bags stuffed with newspaper? Anyway, Leo noticed the fish behaving oddly and finally become motionless, but Leo, the former ambulance man, knew exactly what had happened. Someone had filled the tank with Stella.
20: No.
7: No, no.
20: I knew immediately that the fish had a heart attack.
7: Right.
20: So I immediately took him from the water and gave him heart massage.
7: But how do you know how hard to push?
20: One, two, three, four. Oh, merde.
7: But none of those kinds of dangers put Leo off. He massaged the fish for 15 minutes before replacing it in the water. Sadly, though, apparently it still looked a bit peaky. But of course it did, you lace-loving fool from a home of Tintin. It had been out of the water for 15 minutes. It's a fish, Leo. A fish. Anyway, for no biological reason I can fathom, this treatment worked. He tried to put the fish in the recovery position.
20: Oh, zit! The fish have no elbows.
7: Before popping it back in the water, what a nightmare for the carp. Thank God Leo didn't use a defibrillator in the tank.
20: Clear! Oh, do we have any oven chips to go with the fish?
7: So, bad week for the Belgian koi carp and the fish flakes who look after him. So, that's the final candidate, I
0: yes,
7: think.
0: Very nice candidate there.
7: But so, anyway, it's up to Van Man to decide our third and final nominee. Who do you reckon, Van Man?
0: Thank you, Van Man. The man who stole someone else's satellite tracking device joins David Lee Roth and the chicken in our grand final.
7: Now, audience, it's down to you to decide the winner of
18: the worst week of the week award awarded weekly on a week-by-week basis.
0: Okay, Ronnie Skull, audience, let's choose the first loser of the series.
7: It's official. We have a result. This week's guest announcer is one of Prince Charles's former valets.
0: Yes, thank you, Batman. That was not funny. That is quite enough of that, please. You and didn't hear that, listeners.
7: No. And for legal reasons, the valet is only allowed to hint at the real candidates. You can find out the results on any foreign news website. Van Man, the drum roll, please.
21: Well, in third place is the one who sounded a bit like... In second place is, well, you know who. Which means this week's winner is the one I haven't mentioned.
0: Thank you very much. And, defying the full weight of the law, I can reveal that the winner of the audience vote was the Australian Fainting Chicken. The Australian Fainting Chicken wins this week's Bad Week Star Prize, a week's holiday in Norfolk with Bernard Matthews.
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18: You've been listening to It's Been a Bad Week, which featured Steve Punchu, Dennis Mitch, Ben Simon Green, and Emma Kennedy. It was written by the cast with Will Inn, David Swantick, David Spicer, and Alan Stafford, Richard Ward and Colin Birch. The broadcast assistant was Sarah Tumbling, and the producer was Nick Kenner, and the executive producer was Liz Hempstead.

0: forever.
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5: The National Broadcasting Company presents Joel McRae in Tales of the Texas Rangers. From Hollywood, another authentic reenactment of a case transcribed from the files of the Texas Rangers. Tales of the Texas Rangers, starring Joel McRae as Ranger Jace Pearson. Texas, more than 260,000 square miles, and 50 men who make up the most famous and oldest law enforcement body in North America.

0: Now, from the files of the Texas Rangers come these stories based on fact. Only names, dates, and places are fictitious for obvious reasons. The events themselves are a matter of record. Case for tonight, the blow-off.
1: It is approximately 11 p.m., June 16th, 1947. Aaron Cortright is watering the gravel apron of his Mobile gas station at the intersection of a farm road and Highway 75, a few miles south of Glenwood, Texas. A car drives up to the pumps.
2: Yeah, howdy, folks.
3: Howdy. Fill her up.
2: You betcha.
3: Hey, you got a telephone here?
2: Yep, over in the office there.
3: Better try that call again, Bell.
4: Okay.
2: Just give me a second. Coil up this hose and I'll be right with you. Yeah. Pretty night, ain't it?
3: Yeah, sure is.
2: Yeah. There we are. Fill her up, you see?
3: Yeah, with special.
2: No, oh, sorry, mister. Truck busted the handle off the hand pump on the special. Regular be all right?
3: Well, I got no choice, have I? My car's about empty.
2: Taking kind of a chance, weren't you?
3: Why, what do you mean?
2: Yeah, it's about to close up. Next station is better than 30 miles away you're heading.
3: Well, we made it. That's what counts. Look, can't you hurry it up?
2: Oh, sure, man. Hey, what you doing in there? Hey, you get away from that cash draw.
3: Never mind her. Just hope this gun don't blow your head off. Now shove that nozzle into the tank.
2: You ain't getting my money, you old fool.
4: Hey, come now. You'll kill you with a whole nozzle.
2: You blame right, I will.
3: Yeah, it ain't me that's getting killed. Get to the car, quick. You dummy.
4: Me? I got the dough, didn't I?
3: What'd you go for it so soon for? I didn't get a chance to get any gas in the tank.
4: You had plenty of time to get gas. How'd I know you were going to stand there gabbing instead? Now what do we do?
3: Try to make it through to the next station.
4: What a spot, Duke Bishop, the smart operator.
3: Ah, shut up. Will you? That don't help. I'll think of something. The end of the gas.
4: How far we come?
3: 10-11 miles.
4: Let's flag us a ride and get out of here.
3: And leave the car? Wouldn't that be smart? Like leaving our calling cards pinned to that stiff back there. This buggy's ours, don't forget.
4: Well, can't we take the license plates off and ditch them or something?
3: Oh, why does a woman have to be so dumb? There's a motor number. You can't get rid of that. Come on, pile out. Wait a minute. I got an idea.
4: What?
3: Know how we'll get some gas?
4: How? Dig us an oil well?
3: No, we're going to play it smart. We're going to catch a ride back to that filling station and discover a murder.
4: Sure appreciate the ride. Duke.
3: Yeah?
4: Light's still on, no cars around. Don't look like anybody's been here.
3: Well, you can't tell. It's been over a half hour. Hey, we're in luck. It's working out just right. Nobody has been here. He's lying just like we left him.
4: There's some gas cans, Duke. Let's pump one full and get out of here.
3: We can't do that.
4: Why not?
3: Because the guy that picked us up and dumped us out across the highway would remember us, sure.
4: But you said we were coming back to get gas.
3: I said we're coming back to discover a murder. We're going to act like law-abiding citizens. Now get in there. Telephone for the law.
4: You're deliberately trying to get us burned.
3: I'm trying to keep us out of the chair. Now get in there on that phone, quick. Here comes a couple of cars. Go on.
5: What are you doing here, mister?
3: Well, there's a dead man here. I think he's been shot. My wife's inside calling the police.
5: We've already been notified.
6: I'm Sheriff Pruitt of Glenwood. The man in that car behind me just came into town to report it.
3: Oh, well, this is terrible, Sheriff. A hold-up, do you suppose?
6: Probably. Ask your wife to step out here.
3: Oh, sure, of course. Oh, Belle, to get the telephone, the sheriff's here.
4: What?
3: I say the sheriff's here.
4: Somebody else report this?
3: Yeah, this is Mrs. Bishop, Sheriff.
4: Howdy,
6: ma'am. How long you two been here?
3: Just a few minutes. Got here just before you did.
6: Now, where's your car?
3: 10-11 miles down the line. Ran out of gas down there.
6: You get a lift up here?
3: Yeah.
6: Charlie?
7: Yeah?
6: Charlie, is everything here just like it was when you drove in and discovered the body?
7: Well, seems like, Sheriff, near as I can tell.
6: Any sign of these folks around when you stopped?
7: Nobody was around except poor Jim. Laying on his face and all that blood.
6: Ever see these folks before?
7: No. chance I ever did.
6: Okay. Did you touch anything here, Mr. Bishop? That gas hose hanging unhooked there at the pump, the body?
3: Of course not, Sheriff. We just discovered the body and tried to notify authorities.
6: How about you, Miss Bishop?
4: Oh, no. Well, just the telephone.
6: All right. You can go back inside now if it'd be more comfortable, ma'am.
4: Thank you, Sheriff. Afraid I am a little shaky.
3: Look, Sheriff, this has been quite a shock to her. Couldn't we get some gas and ride back to our car so we can be on our way?
6: I'm afraid not. I'm going to phone for the Rangers. You'll have to stay till they get here.
1: In response to Sheriff Pruitt's call, Ranger Jace Pearson was assigned to the case. Within 2 hours, he had carefully gone over the available information and evidence.
8: All right, Mr. Bishop. I guess that'll be all the questions for now. But before you and your wife leave, I'd like to have your full name and address in case we want to contact you later.
3: Oh, glad to, Ranger. Here it is on my driver's license. John Bishop, 980 West Pamela Street, Corsicana. That's a Shady Rest. We have an apartment.
8: Well, you're headed away from Corsicana now. When will you be back?
3: Well, I've got an appointment in Houston tomorrow about a job, but we'll be back home, day after tomorrow. Anything we can do, Ranger, just let us know.
8: Thanks. You've both been very helpful. Sheriff had his deputy over there get you a tin of gas. He'll run you down to your car.
3: Oh, it's mighty nice of you, Sheriff.
6: Glad to help out. Bye, Mrs. Bishop.
4: Bye. Bye, Ranger. Thanks again.
8: Good night.
6: Right, decent folks, Jay.
8: They sure seem to be.
6: What a nasty case. Nothing to go on.
8: Not much, apparently. But maybe we can turn something up.
6: Got any ideas, Jay?
8: Uh-huh. First off, I'm going to Radio Austin for the lab crew. Have them scour this place from top to bottom. The lab crew went over Jim Courtright's station with a fine-tooth comb. While I waited for the lab report, I spent most of the next day searching the area for someone who might have seen a car or suspicious action near the station the night before. I drew a complete blank and went back to the sheriff's office. Hi, Sheriff.
9: Oh, hello, Jace. Thought you were never coming back.
6: Find anything?
8: Nope. Nobody seems to have been traveling Highway 75 last night.
6: Lab boys didn't hit any jackpot either. Here's their report. Just came in. Lab figures like we did that there was quite a scuffle before the shots were fired, but it don't mean much.
8: No. But something in this fingerprint report might.
6: You mean those matching prints found on the telephone receiver in the cash drawer?
8: Uh-huh.
6: Austin didn't have any record on whoever made them, so what good does that do?
8: The report says they were fresh. These prints don't match the ones taken from the body, so they aren't Courtright's. Hey, wait a minute, Sheriff.
6: Hmm?
8: When you arrived at Courtright Station, Mrs. Bishop was at the telephone, wasn't she?
6: Yeah, she was trying to call me.
8: Well, then she was the last person to use the phone before those prints were pulled.
6: Well, do you suppose that's her print on the phone?
8: If it is, I'd sure like to know what its duplicate was doing on Courtright's cash drawer.
6: Yeah. And Bishop said himself he was on his way down to Houston to see about a job. If he was unemployed and broke, well, that'd sure be a motive.
8: I think we'd better run up to Corsicana tomorrow and sort of welcome Mr. and Mrs. Bishop when they get back from Houston. Late the next afternoon, Sheriff Pruitt and I rolled down a quiet Corsicana street to the address John Bishop had given us. Shady Rest turned out to be a shabby rooming house set next to a wide, weed-grown lot.
6: I'll buy you a new Winchester if this deal pans out, Jace.
8: Let's hope it costs you, Sheriff. You better knock again.
10: Yes?
8: Good afternoon, ma'am. This is Sheriff Pruitt of Glenwood, and I'm Ranger Pearson.
10: Well, howdy. I'm Ethel Hastings. Miss Ethel Hastings. I'm the owner here.
8: How do you do, Miss Hastings? I wonder if you could give us a little information.
10: Well, maybe. What you want to know?
8: We understand Mr. and Mrs. John Bishop are due back from Houston this afternoon. We were wondering if they've arrived yet.
10: You mean Duke and Bale Bishop? Huh. They have not arrived, and they are not gone to.
8: What makes you so sure?
10: Because I evicted them, that's what.
6: Evicted them? When?
10: Day 4 yesterday morning.
6: Well, that's the morning of the same day the Courtright thing took place, Jace.
8: Yeah. Why were they evicted, ma'am?
10: Well, I'm patient, and I'm long-suffering. But I'm a woman alone in this world, and I have to look out for my own interests. That pair's been living off me half the winter, and all spring, and there just had to be an end to it.
6: Non-payment of rent, eh? Would you say they were broke?
10: Well, if they wasn't, they sure had it hid good.
8: Any idea where they were going?
10: To perdition. I'll guarantee that the way the two of them lolled around all the time, drinking and turning down offers for honest work.
8: Well, what I meant was, did they leave a forwarding address?
10: No. But they'll be sending me one as soon as they locate. You can count on that.
11: Well, you seem pretty sure, ma'am.
10: I am. They only had one thing of any value. Beat up old trunk that they tried to sneak out to their car. The way they hollered when I locked it up for the back rent, it must be worth something. I told them they could send for it when they had my money.
11: You mind if we look at this trunk?
10: Well, now I don't want to do nothing wrong. But with the law with me, I guess it'd be all right, wouldn't it?
11: I think so, Miss Hastings.
10: Well, then come right this way with me.
11: What model rifle you want, Chase? Looks like I might be buying you one.
10: Just be dying to look at this trunk myself. What in the world those two could have that was that valuable? Now, it's right in the storeroom here. That's it. Right there.
11: Open her up, Sheriff. Let's see what's inside. There's nothing in the trunk except something wrapped in that old shirt. Let's see what it is.
12: Oh! God!
11: Can you beat that?
12: Oh! Cover it up, quick! Get it out of here! Get it out of here!
11: Oh, now calm yourself, ma'am. It isn't what it looks like.
12: Marcy!
11: It looks like a jug of alcohol to me with a baby in it. A baby with two heads.
12: Oh, my heart. My heart, where's my medicine? I gotta have my medicine.
11: Now, easy, ma'am. You're all right. That's a sideshow gadget. Just a rubber doll made to look like the real thing.
13: You mean it's a fake, Chase?
11: Sure. I've seen them in theatrical supply house catalogs. All sorts and sizes. Mummies, too.
12: Fake! Well, I might have known it. Anything that pair had to be no good. I suppose it don't have much value, does it, Ranger?
11: Do you? I'm afraid not. Not unless you want to join a sideshow.
12: Sideshow? Ranger, I'll have you to know I'm a respectable woman.
11: And you've been a very helpful one, too, Miss Hastings. Thanks. Come on, Sheriff.
13: That bottle is the blamedest thing I ever saw, Chase. What do you suppose the bishops had it for?
11: I bet they wish they had it now. You in the mood for a few days of traveling?
13: Anything that'll bring us up with the bishops.
11: Good thing we know where to start looking for them.
13: Do we, Chase?
11: Living in a cheap rooming house, running out of money towards spring, refusing jobs, that faked up exhibit they tried to sneak out with them. Sheriff, you and I are going hunting for carnage.

0: In just a moment, we will continue with Tales of the Texas Rangers, starring Joel McRae as Ranger Jace Pearson.
1: It is absolutely imperative that our armed forces have an adequate reserve of blood plasma at all times. The only answer to this crisis is you, the American people, who have never failed in such an emergency. The Department of Defense urges every one of us to contribute blood plasma. Blood cannot be manufactured or cultivated. It must be given by human beings to save a life. Make an appointment right away to donate a pint of your blood. Then, know in your heart that you have saved a life.
0: We continue now with Tales of the Texas Rangers, and tonight's case, The Blow-Off, an authentic story from the files of the Texas Rangers.
2: Working from published carnival routes, Sheriff Pruitt and I tracked down one show after another without finding any trace of Duke Bishop and his wife. No showman's organization had ever heard of them. We were beginning to lose hope by the time we arrived at Rocky Pass, where a carnival company was working the annual Rocky County Fair.
3: Golly, geez, did you ever see such a jam?
2: Carnivals are fun, Sheriff. That's what they're for.
3: Well, personally, I'm about fed up with them. And it looks like we're going to draw blank here, too. No sign of a two-headed baby.
2: Well, we haven't checked that sideshow over there yet.
3: Another one? Do we have to?
2: They're getting kind of old to me now, too. This looks like a pit layout.
3: Is that good?
2: Well, it'll be the likeliest place for our pair to be working one of those fake baby exhibits.
3: If that's what they went back to. What do you mean, a pit layout, Jace?
2: Pit shows, they call them. A lot of acts and exhibits under one top. One admission for the bunch. They use pits instead of platforms to separate the performers from the audience.
3: What a business.
2: Come on, let's see if this show's got anything to interest us.
4: Extraordinary assemblage of marvels ever gathered together for the edification of mankind. Something of fascinating interest to any and each.
2: Mister!
4: You mean me, Ranger?
2: Mind stepping down here a moment? I'd like to ask you a couple of questions.
4: Instantly, Ranger, forthwith, without delay. All right, step right up to the window, folks. The little lady would be happy to take your money. It's only 2 bits, 25 cents, a quarter part of a dollar.
5: Yeah. Now, what can I do for you, gentlemen of the law?
2: The sheriff and I are looking for a husband and wife team. We have reason to believe we're working a show like this.
5: Ranger, it's one of the puzzles of my long and checkered career. Why minions of the law insist upon hounding us hard-working carnies?
6: This is the first case I've ever had to investigate in the show business, mister. I hope it's the last.
5: A commendable sentiment, Sheriff. Very commendable.
2: The people we're looking for probably operate some kind of an exhibit with what they claim is a two-headed baby in a jar of alcohol.
5: Hopscotches.
6: Huh? What's that?
5: Hopscotches. Not regular dyed-in-the-wool carnies. Grifters that keep switching from one show to another. They'd be the kind to be using that ancient sucker bait.
2: Anything like that with this show?
5: A fake you can order out of a supply house by the dozen with this show? Absolutely not, Ranger.
6: How about in this tent? You got a lot of freaks?
5: Natural phenomena, Sheriff. Wonders of nature.
6: All right, all right. Have you got a two-headed baby in there?
5: Not even a one-headed one. But there are some husband and wife teams. Now, just step over here with me and look them over for yourself.
2: Go ahead, Sheriff. Follow him. Might as well be sure.
6: Yeah, I suppose.
5: Right over here, Ranger. Excuse me, folks, excuse me. Now, Sheriff, we have here Zara, the world's heaviest human body. She requires the calorie intake of 10 normal adults.
2: I'm afraid she's not the one we're looking for.
5: Well, all right. Right over here next is her husband, the sword swallower.
6: Oh, we're not interested in him either.
5: Well, now, don't rush yourself, Sheriff. Don't rush. Be sure.
2: Look, but the bishops weren't performers. They operated an exhibit.
5: What did you say?
2: Duke and Belle Bishop. You know them?
5: No.
6: The name mean anything to you?
5: No, nothing at all. Now, this gentleman over here is Serpentina, the rubber woman.
2: Hey, wait a minute. What's that over there?
5: Where?
2: Through that doorway, under the banner that says See and Believe.
5: Oh, that? That's the blow-off. Now, if you'll just...
2: Now, don't be in such a hurry, mister. What's a blow-off?
5: It's a... it's an added attraction for which there's an extra admission charge.
6: Kind of a come-on, eh?
5: I suppose you could put it that way, Sheriff.
2: Just what is this added attraction?
5: Kind of a shocker. A woman without a head.
6: Alive?
5: Merely a cheap illusion, gentlemen.
2: We'll take a look just the same. Come on, Sheriff.
7: Now, ladies and gentlemen, this unfortunate woman sitting before you on this chair.
2: There he is, Sheriff. There's Bishop.
6: Well, I'll be darned.
5: What?
6: Jeez.
2: That Barker said this no-hit business was an illusion. Look at them pipes and wires and stuff feeding into her neck. And she's moving. That must be Bishop's wife.
8: Uh-huh. Don't think he's seen us yet. Come on.
9: This little lady would die in just about 60 seconds. Hey, Bill, duck quick, the Ranger.
2: Keep clear, folks.
9: Hold it, Bill.
2: They're ducking out under the tent, Chase. The canvas is loose here. Out this way, Sheriff. Don't see him, Chase.
10: There they go, Sheriff. Into the crowd, out in the midway. Come on.
2: Hold it, Bishop.
10: Too many people here to risk gunplay. You gotta be careful.
2: Yeah. Watch it. He's gonna fire, Chase. They're heading for the parking lot.
10: Yeah, I see him.
2: We lost them, Chase.
8: Yeah, they could hide in here all night with so many cars jammed together. Our ears are better than our eyes in a spot like this.
2: Hear anything?
8: Not yet. Hey, what's that?
2: There goes a car, but it ain't the one they had.
8: They probably stole this one, but it's them all right.
2: They're heading right for the fairground fence.
8: Yeah, and they're going to go through it.
10: Over to our car, quick.
2: By the time we drive through the auto gate, they'll be long gone.
8: We aren't driving through the auto gate either.
2: Think you can hit that hole they made in the fence, Jace?
8: Watch me try. Brace yourself.
2: Whew. Just like threading a needle.
8: Keep your eyes open for him while I get on the radio. Unit 10 to KTXA. 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
8: Unit 10 is pursuing a green new model four-door Nash sedan southbound on Highway 285, 2 miles south of Rocky Pass. Car is presumed stolen. The occupants are wanted for murder. Unit 10 requests roadblocks on all possible avenues of escape from this area.
11: Will do, Unit 10. KTXA, Austin.
8: Although we drove at top speed, the pursuit ended at a Ranger roadblock 50 miles south of Rocky Pass. Units at the roadblock had not seen the described car, so we knew Duke and Belle Bishop had turned off on some tributary road before they reached the barricade. We turned back on Highway 285 to search for them.
2: There's the farm road I was talking about up ahead, Jace. They could have taken it.
8: Yeah, pretty sparsely settled country out west of here. Let's take a look, Sheriff.
2: Sit tight, Jace. I'll check it.
8: See anything, Sheriff?
2: Well, this looks like it, Jace. Fresh tire tracks. Somebody made an awful fast turn off the highway. Direction of travel is right, too.
8: Maybe our luck's changing, Sheriff. Let's find out. The road's sure getting rough.
2: Yeah, it's beginning to get dark. If we don't get a line on that fair pretty soon, Jace, they may dodge us altogether.
8: I don't think so, Sheriff. They've been giving us a bad time, and they may give us a worse one, but the department's got this whole area isolated.
2: Before we're through, we may wish we had your trailer and our horses.
8: Yeah, I was thinking of that, too.
11: KTXA to Unit 10.
2: That's us, isn't it?
11: KTXA to Unit
8: 10. Yeah. Unit 10 to KTXA. Go ahead.
11: Highway Patrol Unit 402 reports contact with subject's car 11 miles west of Highway 285. Second dirt road to left off of Farm Road 971. Subject's maintaining excessive speed on nearly impassable road. Unit 402 requests backing.
8: We passed the second dirt road to the left yet, Sheriff?
2: No. Wait, looks like one at the bottom of this hill.
8: Yeah. 10-4, Unit 10, approaching turnoff to Farm Road 971 now. Relay to Unit 402, we're coming behind him. Unit 10, clear.
11: 10-4, KDXA, Austin.
8: Hang on, Sheriff, looks like a bad turn. Yeah, the dust has settled, but you can still smell it in the air.
2: Yeah. The highway patrol car got to be just up ahead.
8: Yeah, and he's right behind Bishop and his wife. How's your shooting eye?
2: Pretty tolerable, Jace. But I could do with a little practice.
8: You're apt to get it. Now reach my rifle out of the back seat.
2: All right.
8: Get a shot, Sheriff. Try for the tires. If they don't stop then, try for the best target you can get.
2: Okay, Jace.
8: You have to smell the dust in the air now. You can see it.
2: Jace, look out. The road is dead ending.
8: Track to keep right on at the brush.
2: So are we. What are you stopping for? You see something?
8: Look, in that little gully.
2: The highway patrol car. I'm inside.
8: Watch yourself, Sheriff. Keep that rifle ready.
12: No sign of the other car.
8: Its tracks keep right on through the brush. Here, give me a hand with this top door. Gotta get the patrolman out of there.
12: Let me get his feet.
8: Easy now, Sheriff. Lift him out flat. Like he was on a stretcher. Now, down on this patch of grass.
12: Is he bad off, Jase?
8: Yeah. Some abrasions and probably a mild concussion. And you got a nasty lump on the side of his head.
12: Glad it isn't any worse. What do we do, Jase?
8: I'm going to radio for an ambulance to pick him up.
12: Then we'll have to stay here and wait for it.
8: Yeah, it's too dark to do much tracking in this brush anyway. We'll night it here. By morning, we're going to have us those horses you were wishing we'd brought along. The highway patrolman was not seriously injured. During the night, our horses were towed into us. And by sunrise, the sheriff and I were in the saddle working toward other mounted rangers, closing in on Duke and Belle Bishop from the opposite side. We found their car, and much later in the day, followed their tracks to a small, dilapidated ranch house. Whoa, Sharky.
12: Whoa, boy. Somebody's home there. Smoke's in the chimney.
8: Yeah. But listen, Sheriff.
12: You mean that old cow talking?
8: Yeah. What's it sound like she's saying?
12: She sounds like somebody forgot to milk her this morning.
8: Yeah, would a rancher forget something like that?
12: What are you driving at, Jase?
8: Suppose somebody put the rancher out of commission so he couldn't take care of the cow.
12: And a minute ago, I was ready to ride right up to that front door.
8: Yeah, I'll leave the horses here. We'll work the rest of the way on foot.
12: It's going to be ticklish business. If they're in there, they've probably got their hands on every gun in the house.
8: Yeah, I got a hunch they may try to bluff it out till we actually bust in on them. You take the front door. I'll cut around to the back. Whichever way they break, then, we'll have them.
12: We better have a signal so I know when to rush the front, Jase.
8: Make your rush if you hear a shot or if I holler. Whichever's first.
12: Right. Good luck.
8: Same to you, Sheriff. We'll both need it. Approaching that house without cover or real knowledge of what lay behind the doors is the kind of work officers do only because it's part of their jobs. Death is close, and they know it.
13: I told you to stay by those back windows.
14: It's upstairs. Maybe there's rangers all around us. We've got to get out of here.
13: Yeah, maybe we'd better. But not together. You take the back way.
8: Both of you, stay right where you are.
13: Run for it,
14: Bill.
13: Look out, Sheriff!
8: Come on, out in front with you. No. There. I want to gag you like that couple lying there in the corner. Now, out on the front porch.
14: Oh.
8: You hit that, Sheriff?
13: I'm nicking the arm.
8: Here, you. Get your arms around this porch post.
14: No.
8: Those cuffs will keep you out of mischief.
13: Bishop pulled up behind that water trough.
8: Yeah, I'll flush him out. Bishop, I'm giving you a chance. Come out from behind there with your hands up. You hear me?
15: Come and get me, Ranger.
8: Okay. I will.
16: Ah! Did he give up, Jase?
8: I'm afraid he did, Sheriff. Permanently.

0: Duly tried in the county courts at Glenwood, Texas, Belle Bishop was found guilty as an accessory in the murder of Jim Cartwright. Her sentence, 50 years in the women's prison at Goree.
1: Next week, Joel McRae in another authentic reenactment of a case from the files of the Texas Rangers.

Joel McRae is currently seen starring in the Universal International Technicolor production, Cattle Drive. The cast included Tony Barrett, Eddie Marr, Gerald Moore, Betty Lou Gerson, Ed Begley, and Jeanette Nolan. Technical advisor was Captain M.T. Lone Wolf Gonzalez of the Texas Rangers. This story was transcribed and adapted by Tom Blackburn, and the program was produced and directed by Stacy Keach. This is Hal Gibney speaking.

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Today, it's the big show with guest stars including Mary McCarty, Dane Clark, Martha Scott, Phil Foster, and your charming hostess, Tallulah Bankhead. 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
1: We present King Street Junior by Jim Eldridge, starring Carl Howman as Philip Sims and James Grout as Mr. Beeston, the head teacher.
2: I won't tell you again, Celine. Get down off that wall.
3: He'll hurt himself if he falls off, won't he, Mr. Holliday?
4: He certainly will.
3: Hey, are you going away for Christmas, Mr. Holliday?
4: No, not this year.
3: We are. We're going up north because of the racing.
4: Really?
3: Yeah, there's racing all over Christmas, you know. It's really good.
4: Well, if that's what you enjoy.
3: Are you back horses, Mr. Holliday?
4: No, can't afford it, Dean.
3: You ought to give it a try. My dad's red hot on tipping, and he's looking for punters.
4: Well, you can tell your dad not to look in my direction. What's that?
3: Sounds like a crash. Let's go and have a look.
4: No, you stay here. Bestow, go and tell Mrs. Stone. I'll go and see what's happened.
3: Right, Mr. Holliday.
4: Excuse me. What's happened? Has anybody hurt?
5: Yeah, that boy there.
4: Let's have a look.
6: He ran out in front of me. There was nothing I could do.
4: My God, it's Sunil.
5: I think he's still conscious.
4: Don't move. There might be internal damage.
6: 15 years I've been driving and I've never had an accident.
4: One of you, quick, go into the school and tell them to phone for an ambulance. I'll stay here with the boy.
7: Has there been any more news about Sunil?
8: He's got a broken arm.
9: Oh, dear.
8: Apart from that, the hospital says he seems all right, but they're keeping him in under observation for a while.
9: Very wise.
7: Poor lad. He's not going to have a very happy Christmas.
8: You know, in a way, I blame myself for what's happened.
7: Why?
8: If I'd had regular road safety sessions with my class, maybe Sunil wouldn't be in hospital now.
7: Well, you can't blame yourself for that.
8: Who else?
9: The child's parents, Mr. Sims.
7: And the national curriculum doesn't leave much time for anything else, does it?
9: But you mustn't blame yourself, Mr. Sims. We can hardly be responsible for every child that runs out in front of the traffic.
8: But we should keep on telling them not to, shouldn't we? When I was a kid, the teachers were always on us about it.
9: That's a very good point, Mr. Sims.
8: Do you know, only the other day, I was reading that over, 40,000 children are killed or injured on the roads in this country every year.
7: That's nearly 1,000 a week.
8: Well, it makes you think, doesn't it? If it was an illness or an epidemic, something like that, we'd be calling it a national emergency.
9: It is a national emergency, Mr. Sims, and we must do something about it.
7: Well, we ought to be giving our classes a good talking to.
9: We must do more than that, Miss Lewis. Something to make the children aware of the risks they run.
8: Like what?
9: I suggest that you and I join forces, Mr. Sims. I feel sure that between us, we can think up some suitable plan of action.
4: They were trying to move him.
8: There were no internal injuries, eh?
4: Well, apparently not. But they weren't to know that, were they?
8: They probably didn't think.
4: Lucky I was there to stop them.
8: Yes, it's a bad business all round.
4: Are you writing to the parents?
8: I've already spoken to Sunil's mum and dad. But I'm doing a circular for all the children to take home today.
4: Good idea. Actually, you know, it might be worth bringing up on this local radio thing you're doing.
8: What's your question?
4: That's it. What do you think?
8: Well, I don't think the panel has any control over the questions they're asked.
4: Well, you ought to have some say. The show's been recorded here and you're the head.
8: Well, I don't think it actually gives me any particular rights.
4: Tell you what, then. I'll ask the question.
8: No good. All questions had to be submitted by the end of last week.
4: Still, you never know. After this accident, they might make an exception. Mm. And let's be honest, it's a subject that's well worth talking about.
10: Well, tell him not to worry, Mrs. Long. I'll pass that on to Mr. Beeston when he gets back. Thanks for calling in. Oh, and give him our best wishes. We hope he's soon feeling better. Bye.
11: We hope he's feeling better.
10: Mr. Long.
11: Oh, still got that frog in his throat.
10: Oh, it's a lot worse now. He's lost his voice altogether.
11: Oh, dear.
10: Poor man.
11: By the way, any news about that part-time job you went for?
10: What, at the estate agents?
11: Well, if that's the afternoons only you were talking about.
10: That's the one.
11: And?
10: No luck, I'm afraid. In fact, no estate agent from the end of this week. They're shutting up shop.
11: Oh, no.
10: So it looks as though I'll have to see if I can get something full-time.
11: Well, you can't do that, Mrs. Stone.
10: Well, I certainly can't manage on what I'll be getting here, just working mornings.
11: But this place would fall apart without you.
10: I doubt it. Of course, on the other hand, maybe that's what the Education Authority would like.
11: I hate to say it, but there are times I feel you could be right.
3: Sir?
12: Yes, what is it?
3: Adler says you're going to be on the radio. That's right, isn't it, Mr. Beeston?
12: It is indeed.
3: Told you.
12: Whoa. It's not that much, Cor.
3: What will you be doing?
12: Well, I'm taking part in a sort of any questions type programme that the BBC local radio are recording here on Thursday evening. It's going out sometime over Christmas.
3: And you're doing it here, at our school?
12: Yes, in the hall.
3: That's brilliant. Hey, Kevin, have you heard? Mr. Beeston's going to be answering questions on the radio. Here, Mr. Beeston, can I ask you something?
12: You're giving me a trial run, Dean.
3: What?
12: It doesn't matter. What is it?
3: Do you do the horses?
12: Do I do what?
3: Do the horses. You know, back them.
12: Ah.
3: Only my dad's red hot on tipping the winners, and he's looking for punters.
12: Is he?
3: Yeah.
12: Yes, well, you can tell your dad no thanks. And if I can give you a tip, it would be a good idea if you didn't ask anyone else here at school, right?
3: Yeah, all right. Anyway, I'll still try and listen to you on the radio.
12: My dad's looking for punters.
9: Mr. Beeston!
12: Oh, now what?
13: Can you spare a minute?
12: If it's quick, I've got a busy afternoon ahead.
9: We won't keep you long, but we must speak to you immediately.
12: What is this, a delegation?
13: Well, in a manner of speaking, yes. It's about Sunil's accident.
9: Or rather, what we should all have learnt from it, Mr. Sims.
13: Yes, yes,
9: Mr. Right. Beeston, we need to take positive action to prevent this happening to any of the other children.
12: Of course we do.
9: And we must take it urgently.
12: That's why I'm sending letters to all the parents. And we'll be talking about road safety in assembly tomorrow.
9: This calls for more than a lecture, Mr. Beeston.
12: It'll be more than that. Don't you worry.
9: We need to do something that will make a more lasting impression on them.
12: Such as?
13: Well,

0: to be still.
1: It'll be more than that. Don't you worry.
0: We need to do something that will make a more lasting impression on them.
1: Such as?
2: Well, Mrs. Rudd and I have been talking, and we think it'll be a good idea to get a road safety officer in to give them proper instruction.
0: And with a practical demonstration. That will make the children more aware of the dangers than all the talking in the world.
2: Mm. And it's especially vital now, when it gets dark so early.
1: Absolutely.
0: Well, what do you think?
1: Yes, it's a good idea. I'll go along with that.
2: Well, that's great.
1: In fact, I'll tell you what, as it's your idea, why don't you organise it?
2: Me?
0: I think as the senior teacher, Mr. Beeston was referring to me.
1: I wasn't referring to anyone in particular.
0: Leave it to me, Mr. Beeston. I shall be in touch with the road safety officer before school ends.
2: Hang on a minute.
1: It's too late, Mr. Timms.
2: What happened there?
1: Uh-huh.
2: 1 minute this is a joint effort, the next she's taken the whole thing over.
1: It's called power, Mr. Timms. I'm surprised you haven't learned that yet, especially where Mrs. Rudd's concerned.
2: Talk about quick off the mark.
3: Well, you can say what you like, but as far as I'm concerned, it's a deliberate insult. Oh.
2: No, it isn't, and it certainly wasn't intended.
4: No, I was there, Fred. We were talking about it over dinner, and, well, you know what Mrs. Rudd's like.
0: See?
4: Thanks.
3: But why wasn't I consulted? I do know something about this. I am chairman of the local safe driving committee.
2: Well, I suppose we just didn't think. We just wanted to get things moving quickly.
4: And it is a great idea.
3: I'm not arguing about that. I'm just saying to Sims, I should have been consulted. I mean, there's a right way and a wrong way to do these things. You should have asked the expert.
2: Well, there's no point in getting at me. Mrs. Rudd's taken over as supremo now.
5: You could still have a word with her, Fred. Offer to help.
3: Certainly not. She doesn't want my expertise. Well, that's her lookout.
2: Shh!
0: Ah, there you are, Mr. Sims.
2: Morning.
0: You'll be pleased to hear that I have just finalised arrangements for the road safety officer's visit.
2: Fine.
0: He'll be here on Thursday morning.
4: This Thursday?
0: Yes.
4: Well, is that such a good idea?
0: Why shouldn't it be?
4: That's when they'll be here to record the radio programme, isn't it?
5: Oh, it'll be absolute chaos.
0: No, Mrs. Patterson, I will not allow that.
5: Well, I don't see how you can stop it.
0: May I remind you all? Yesterday, one of our children was knocked down and seriously injured outside the school gates. As far as I'm concerned, no mere radio program will be permitted to take one atom of attention away from the importance of the safety officer's visit.
5: Well, yes.
3: Have you got the cones organized?
0: The what?
3: The cones for his demonstration.
0: The road safety officer made no mention of cones.
3: Uh-huh.
0: Though he did say that I could safely leave all practical details to him, and I assume cones come into that category.
3: Well, if you ask me, you're taking a bit of a chance.
0: Are you implying that I am not capable of organizing this properly?
3: No, I'm saying if I wanted to learn the trombone, I'd go to someone who played it. I wouldn't go to Sims here.
2: Well, actually, I can play the trombone a bit.
3: Oh, shut up.
0: Mr. Holliday, when will you come to realize that traffic is not your prerogative? We are all of us involved in road safety.
3: But we're not all experts.
0: The road safety officer certainly is, and he will be here at 10:45 on Thursday morning to give the children proper instruction in the playground.
4: Fine.
0: Ah,
4: if you say so.
0: There's the person I want to see. Miss Hassan, do you have a moment? I would like a quick word with you.
4: I still think Thursday is going to be a bit hectic, despite what she says.
3: It'll be a disaster. You see, it isn't. That woman has no idea of what she's letting herself in for.
6: It's class one, class two, class three, class... Oh, now where have I put class four?
7: Good morning!
6: You're late. I wondered where you'd got to.
7: I tell you, when I get hold of Long, I'll kill him.
6: What have you done to your voice?
7: That's what I'm saying. It's Long's fault. Coming in here and spreading his germs around.
6: Well, you sound dreadful. You shouldn't have come in.
7: Well, I had to. That's too much to do.
6: Well, we'd have managed somehow. Look, if you're not careful, you'll have no voice at all in a day or two. Then it'll be home in bed whether you like it or not.
7: Oh, good Lord.
6: Now what?
7: The radio program. It's on Thursday.
6: Oh, I think you'll have to give it a miss.
7: No, no. It'll be better by then.
6: You hope.
7: Well, it will, won't it?
6: Oh, don't ask me. I'm not a doctor. But you won't be very popular if you have to drop out at the last minute.
7: Well, I wouldn't do that.
6: Well, at least you should let the producer know, see what he thinks.
7: Yes, you're right. Where's his number?
6: There, on the board. You'd better get someone else to take assembly this morning.
7: There's no need. Class six are doing a 5-minute version of War and Peace. Ah, hello. Is that Tim Finch?

0: Mrs. Beeston here, at King Street Junior. Well, actually, that's why I'm phoning. And I'm worried if I'll have any voice at all by Thursday. Yeah. Well, that's what I thought. And I didn't want to leave it at the last minute. Is it... What? Well, yes, I could certainly ask him. Yeah, right. Well, I'll ask him to phone you today, all right? Yes. Thank you. Goodbye.
1: I'm sure you've done the right thing.
0: Maybe. But I've been in training for this.
2: Ah, you finally got here, then.
0: Just the man I want to see.
2: Same here.
1: Good morning, Mr. Holliday.
2: Good morning, Mrs. Stone. Now, whose idea was it to put Mrs. Rudd in charge of this road safety thing?
0: Forget that, Fred.
2: No. As chairman of the safe driving... What's wrong with your voice?
1: He's caught Mr. Long's bug.
0: Now, hold on. Fred.
2: Yeah, I know. It's not funny.
0: No, not that. How do you feel about being a star?
2: A what?
0: A star. You know, on the radio.
2: What's the catch?
0: No catch. I'm quite serious. You'd be standing in for me on the What's Your Question program.
1: He's not doing it. The voice.
0: If you don't want to do it, say so now so I can let the producer know. He can get another local head teacher.
2: No. Hang on a minute.
0: Well, what do you say?
2: I suppose as they're recording it here, it really should be someone from King Street, the honour of the school and all that.
1: Definitely.
0: So you'll do it?
2: Yes, I will.
0: Good man.
2: It's a big responsibility, of course.
0: But standing here for me, you mean?
2: Well, for that as well. On the radio, eh? Well, I better go and make sure everything's ready for assembly.
0: What was all that about road safety?
2: What?
0: Forget it.
1: Well, honestly.
0: He's got stars in his eyes, Mrs. Stone. Let's just hope all the questions are about traffic.
3: Ah, Mrs. Patterson, have you got a minute?
4: Well, if you hang on a sec, I'll come along to the staff room with you.
3: I want to talk to you alone, actually.
4: What will people say?
3: No. You may have heard that I'm going to be on this panel for the What's Your Question program.
4: Oh, yes, I did hear something about that.
3: So I wondered, just between us, would you like to ask me a question?
4: Well, I think it's in the luck of the draw, isn't it? I've already put my questions in.
3: No, I'm not talking about the show. I mean now, as a sort of practice run.
4: Oh, I see. Well, what do you want me to ask you?
3: Anything you like. That's the point. As I understand it, we get no advance warning of the questions we're going to be asked, so we have to be quite spontaneous. That's why I'm practicing.
4: To be spontaneous?
3: Don't be difficult. Ask me a question.
4: Okay. Do you think global warming is a reality or a false alarm?
3: Global warming?
4: Yeah.
3: Oh, is that the question you put in?
4: No.
3: Oh, well, ask me the question you put in, then.
4: Can't do it, eh?
3: Of course I can. I just rather practice with something that's likely to come out.
4: Mr. Long put in a question about global warming before he went sick.
3: Oh, he would.
4: Well, I think it was very relevant. I mean, do we get the sort of snowy Christmases nowadays that we used to get? No, we don't. And why? Global warming. Just the sort of question for a Christmas special.
3: Yes, you're right. I'll swap up on that. What was your question?
4: Should there be one unified European state?
3: There are pros and cons to this question.
4: Let's start.
3: When one looks at the history of Europe from the pre-Roman era, we can see that the nations of Europe, or the tribes as they then were, have a divergence far in excess of their...
5: He should have stayed at home. He ought to be in bed. He sounds terrible.
6: No, I haven't seen him this morning.
5: You're lucky. He came into the stock room just now while I was checking the crepe paper for Christmas, breathing his germs all over me.
6: Well, he's a sharing sort of person, isn't he?
5: Yeah, well, it wouldn't surprise me if I wasn't next on the sick list.
6: Just in time for Christmas, eh?
5: Oh, please, Mr. Sims. By the way, what's the latest on Sunil?
6: Oh, I went to see him after school yesterday. He's definitely on the mend.
5: Oh, that's good news.
4: What's good news?
6: Oh, I was just saying, Sunil's feeling a lot better.
4: Oh, good. Oh. Do either of you know what this stuff is hiding under this pastry?
5: Don't look at us. We're vegetarians.
4: Oh, I think I'll join you after Christmas.
6: Get the turkey in first, eh?
4: Right.
6: I'll tell you what. I'd drown it in this ketchup if I were you.
4: Oh, good idea. Thanks.
5: By the way, a word of warning.
6: What about?
5: Fred Holliday. If you see him coming in your direction, run for cover.
4: Oh, not the drink. ask me a question.
5: Oh, you as well.
4: Well, I think I was one of the first. I missed my coffee at break because of him.
5: He's so long-winded, isn't he?
4: Oh, you can say that again. He went right through the entire history of Germany since Attila the Hun.
5: Look, somebody ought to tell him. The whole programme's only 30 minutes long. There isn't time for a lecture.
0: Well, don't look at me.
5: Well, why not? You've had some radio experience.
6: But only hospital radio. It's a bit different introducing a record for Mrs. Henderson in Ward C, who's having her appendix out, to answering a question on the National Health Service.
4: But it's not all that different.
0: But what do I say to him?
4: Well, you know, hints on radio technique.
5: With the emphasis on short answers.
4: Very short.
6: Well, I could have a try, I suppose. I can't see it having much effect.
7: And I fail to understand why Mr. Holliday should have been given the plum of appearing on this radio programme.
0: Well, it was really the producer who suggested
7: Or was it your way of compensating him for not being able to do this road safety session? Honestly, some people behave like children.
0: Yes.
7: But he is so boring, Mr. Beeston. Get him on one of his pet subjects. Well, any subject, come to that. And he'll talk incessantly, over and over again, about the same thing. He just repeats the same thing, over and over and over again.
0: If you say so.
8: Mr. Holliday?
9: What? What is it, Sims?
8: Have you got a minute, Mr. Holliday?
9: Will it take long? Only I want to get home in time for the news. Do my homework for the radio programme, you know?
8: Actually, that's what I wanted to see you about.
9: Oh, if you want to get a question on, I'm afraid you're too late now.
8: No, nothing like that. I've just been wondering, you see, have you decided which technique you're going to use?
9: Which technique?
8: Yes, on the radio programme.
9: Is there more than one?
8: Oh, yes. When I was doing hospital radio, I read a book about radio techniques, you know, and about the different ways you can get the best out of your radio opportunity.
9: Well, I thought I'd just be myself, you know.
8: Yes?
9: The ordinary man speaking up for ordinary people. Good common sense, that sort of thing.
8: Yeah, that's good.
9: I thought so.
8: But sometimes, in radio terms, it's a question of not just what you say, but how you say it.
9: I'm not with you.
8: I mean, think of a good broadcaster like, say, Terry Wogan, and how he does it.
9: I wasn't planning to put on a funny accent.
8: No, I didn't mean that. I'm talking about his technique. What makes him such a good broadcaster?
9: Oh, yes, I see what you mean.
8: I tell you what, why don't we get together, say, break tomorrow morning and have a think about it?
9: Yes, that's not a bad idea, Sims. And it'll be fresh in my mind for Thursday, won't it?

0: Right, that was very good. Now, will you all sit down? Quietly. Now, today, I want to talk to you about two very special things that are going to happen here at King Street tomorrow. Mr. Beeston has already talked to you about the accident that happened to Sunil in Mr. Sims's class. Well, tomorrow morning, we'll be having a visit from the road safety officer, who's going to show you how to behave when you're outside the school, on the roads. Now, I know that most of you do take proper care, but there are some children who don't look carefully enough when they're crossing the road.
1: A really nice change to see Miss Lewis taking assembly this morning.
2: So long as it doesn't give her ideas above her station.
1: Well, if you ask me, she's been working below a proper station for far too long.
2: Yes, I wonder.
1: What are you looking for?
2: What do you think, Miss Patterson? From the bicycle sheds to the dining hall, do you think that allows sufficient braking distance?
1: What for?
2: Officer Gordon's car for his demonstration tomorrow.
1: Well, he's not going to run anyone over, is he?
2: I would certainly hope not.
1: I didn't mean for real. But they sometimes do a pretend sort of thing, don't they? To get the children's interest.
2: Certainly not. The children can see quite enough of that on television. Tomorrow will be about road safety, Mrs. Patterson. Not about accidents, pretend or otherwise.
3: What I thought I'd do was throw in a joke now and then.
4: Good idea. But make it a short joke.
3: Short?
4: Yes. I mean, the whole point of radio technique is to be short and concise. That way you make more impact.
3: Still doesn't seem right to me. After all, radio's about words.
4: Yes, short words and short answers. Especially on the sort of programme you're doing.
3: I see. Well, at least I think I do.
4: Right.
3: So, that's a lot of short answers rather than a few long ones.
4: No. A few short answers.
3: A few?
4: Yes. Always remember, brevity is the soul of broadcasting.
3: I thought it was a soul of wit.
4: That as well, yes.
3: Hmm.
4: Look, let's look at it another way. Think of TV and radio personalities.
3: Terry Wogan again.
4: If you like. But people remember what they say because they come out with quick, witty answers.
3: So, apart from short, I've got to be quick and witty as well.
4: If you want to get your points across.
3: No, Sims, you're beginning to get me confused about this.
4: No, I'm not. No, it's quite simple, really.
3: Is it?
4: But let's take a question on, say, dogness in public places.
3: Do we have to?
4: Well, it might come up. It's a big issue in a lot of local elections.
3: I can't believe they'll choose such an unsavoury subject for this radio programme. Especially not a Christmas edition.
4: But say it does. The question comes up. Where does the panel stand on dogmas?
3: I don't. I walk round it.
4: Brilliant.
3: Was it?
4: Well, it was short, quick and witty. You've got the audience laughing. You've got them in the palm of your hand.
3: Oh, good.
4: Now you give them your short views on it.
3: I don't have any. At least not off the cuff.
4: Well, you'll soon think of some. But one thing, never blame the dogs.
3: No?
4: Not a good move, that. You've got to remember, there'll be a lot of dog lovers listening to you.
3: Well, who do I blame? It's the dogs who do it.
4: Irresponsible owners. That's your answer. And it's short. And remember, the shorter your answers, the more questions they can fit in. The producer will love you. In fact, he'll probably ask you again.
5: It is a busy day, Mrs. Beeston, but you can put his mind at rest. Officer Gordon arrived on time. In fact, they've all been out in the playground for the last 30 minutes or so. Yes, the radio people rang to say they'd like to set up their equipment after lunch. So everything's under control. I know, that'll infuriate him more than anything, won't it? Men do like to think they're indispensable. His what? But do you think that's wise? Oh, I do know what you mean, once he's made his mind up. Oh, that's all right, Mrs. Beeston, and thanks for calling. Bye. Silly man. Oh, hello. Finished already?
0: No, not yet.
5: How's it going?
0: Well, fine, though I'm afraid we've had a small accident.
5: Oh, no. Do we need to call for an ambulance?
0: No, it's not that serious.
5: Oh, thank God.
0: It was while the safety officer was manoeuvring his car around the cones. I didn't see what happened exactly, but Apparently he reversed over Mrs. Rudd's foot.
5: Goodness me, is she all right?
0: Yes, Mr. Sims has taken her over to the medical room for a while. Under protest, I might add.
5: I'm sure.
0: Frankly, I think her pride's hurt more than anything else.
5: Yes. So, what's happening outside?
0: Oh, what do you think? The expert's taken over.
5: Of course.
0: You can imagine what he's got to say about it all.
5: Oh, we'll never hear the end of it.
0: Well, Mrs. Rudd certainly won't.
5: Oh, by the way, Mrs. Beeston's just phoned.
0: Oh?
5: She was saying he intends to come in this evening for the recording.
0: Is he well enough?
5: But that's what I said. But it seems he can't bear the thought of missing Mr. Holliday in action.
0: Nor can any of us. In fact, I think that's what we're all afraid of.
6: Now we welcome you to our special Christmas edition of What's Your Question, which comes to you this evening from the hall of King Street Junior School. And here with us to discuss your questions, we have a particularly distinguished panel of guests. First, a local councillor who I'm sure needs no introduction from me.
7: Oh, look, come on, Mrs. Rudd, why don't you sit down?
2: I'm perfectly comfortable as I am, thank you.
7: But you should be resting your foot.
2: Are you sure it's all right?
8: Of course it is. All this fuss over nothing.
7: We're only trying to be helpful.
8: The toe of my shoe is slightly dented. That's all. It could happen to anyone.
6: Bishop Austin Melrose. Last but by no means least, the deputy head teacher here at King Street, Mr. Fred Holliday. And we take our first question from a member of the King Street teaching staff, Miss Yvonne Patterson.
9: Miss Patterson.
6: I'm sorry, Miss Yvonne Patterson.
9: Thank you. What is the panel's view on European unity, both political and monetary?
6: So, Ms. Patterson wants to know what you think about European unity, political and monetary. Well, Bishop, can I start with you?
4: Yes, of course. Though I hope you will allow me to leave the more specific political and monetary implications to our friends here. I would like us to consider...
7: If he'd asked me, I'd have said I haven't the faintest idea.
5: You shouldn't be talking. It's bad for your throat.
7: Well, she shouldn't be standing. It's bad for her foot.
8: I wish everyone would keep quiet about my foot.
4: Each and every
7: because we care.
4: In harmony, one person with his fellows,
5: I say,
4: one nation with his
5: when family. It comes to Fred, I bet that's you a pound he goes over 4 minutes.
7: Has Dean Morrison been getting at you?
4: If we bend
7: you're
4: our
7: on.
4: Efforts towards
7: in fact, I'll double it. £2 says he finishes in 2 minutes.
5: Oh, it's a shame to take your money.
8: Will you be quiet?
6: And thank you, Bishop. And now, Mr. Holliday, what's your opinion of European unity?
10: Europe has been united geographically for centuries. Whatever our differences have been in the past, we have so much in common now that our similarities cannot be ignored. And anything that makes the world a happier and more united place has got to be good.
6: Thank you, Mr. Holliday.
7: I made that 15 seconds.
11: You're lucky he didn't tell a joke.
5: You knew.
7: It was one of the questions we practiced.
5: That's cheating.
7: No. Think of it as a worthwhile lesson in life, Miss Lewis. Never, ever gamble.

You have been listening to King Street Junior by Jim Aldrich, and starring Carl Howman as Philip Sims and James Grout as Mr. Beeston, the head teacher. Tom Watson featured as Mr. Holliday, the deputy head, Margaret John as Mrs. Stone, the school secretary, Marlene Sidaway as Miss Lewis, Vivian Martin as Mrs. Rudd, and Deirdre Costello as Mrs. Patterson. The chairman of What's Your Question was played by Nigel Carrington, the bishop by Fraser Carr, dean by Rocky Samurai, and Ajaz by Sebastian Brennan. Other parts were played by members of the cast. The producer was John Fawcett Wilson.

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the Texaco Star Theater. 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

0: And now, ladies and gentlemen, presenting that happy hooligan, that jovial jibester, that unique, you know, Red Allen in person.
1: Thank you. Thank you, and good evening, ladies and gentlemen. Say, what's the matter, Jimmy? What is that shivering? Your collar turned up. Gosh, you're shaking like the N girl in a Minsky chorus.
0: Well, Fred, it's this cold weather. It's got me.
1: Oh, you're now don't overdo it, Jimmy. Well, I know, but normally you shake a lot. But I mean, when you're cold on top of your normal condition. You're just one of those thin-blooded guys from California, Jimmy. Why, you'd get frostbitten just playing north in a bridge game.
0: Well, at least out in California, I can stay warm.
1: Well, there are ways of keeping warm here, too, Jimmy.
0: Oh, yeah, I know. I've been sitting on a radiator so long, from certain angles, I look like a grilled steak. Here, I'll show you.
1: Now,
2: what's the chatter?
1: It's Jimmy's teeth, Kenny. You know, they meet now. He had the top one moved over. It's Jimmy's teeth are chattering. He says he's cold.
2: He can't take it, eh?
1: Say, you're from California, too, Kenny. How is it this cold spell hasn't gotten you down?
2: I carry a portable smudge pot.
1: That keeps you warm, does it?
2: All but my feet. You know, my legs are so blue, I don't have to wear stockings.
1: Fine. How do you find your veins, I mean, if you're looking for them? But, now, look, if you pick up your blue feet and patter away, Kenny...
2: GFA, why doesn't this show move out to California?
1: Now, we are not softies on this program, Kenny Baker. If Gypsy Rose Lee can carry on in this cold, so can we.
2: Oh, but California's great, F.A. Look at this picture Dennis Day just sent me from Palm Springs.
1: Oh, which is Dennis?
2: That's Dennis eating a hamburger.
1: Oh, without the mustard, huh? Oh, what moronic ecstasy. Dennis lying there in the bathing suit surrounded by a flock of beautiful Paramount bathing beauties.
2: Mm.
1: Oh, girls, arms around him. Blondes, brunette.
2: Mm.
1: That gets you, hey?
2: Boy, I can just taste that hamburger.
1: And while Kenny's mind munches his meat mirage, we turn to the latest news of the week. The Texaco News presents its highlight from the world of news. New York City, New York. The Poetry Society of America holds its annual dinner at the Hotel Biltmore, where the Poetry Society medal is presented to the well-known man about verse, Mr. Robert Frost. Tonight, Texaco News rounds up several poets who were thrown out of the Biltmore lobby trying to crash the Poetry Society's dinner. First, a poet who is an institution...
3: Hold it, bud. I ain't no institution.
1: Oh, I beg your pardon. I thought you said...
3: I said I was from an institution. I just got out of Sing Sing.
1: You were released today?
3: No, I just got out for tonight. I gotta be back by 12 o'clock.
1: Oh, really?
3: Yeah. If you ain't back by 12 o'clock, they lock you out.
1: I see.
3: Yeah, on a night like this, I ain't taking no chances.
1: No. You mean you can get out of Sing Sing at any time to go on the radio?
3: For sure. I told the warden I got a guest shot tonight.
1: He didn't object?
3: He says I'm on Ask It Basket myself. We'll drive down to get it.
1: Fine. Well, you, I'm sorry you brought him along. I mean, you should have... Fine. Now, you are a poet, you say?
3: Well, they call me the Leavenworth Longfellow.
1: The Leavenworth Longfellow, huh? Yeah. Well, what is your name? I don't think I announced it.
3: You can call me number 10469.
1: 10469.
3: Yeah, me real number's 15731.
1: Well, what is this 10469?
3: That's me pen name.
1: And what poem are you going to recite for us, 10469?
3: It's my latest prison ballad.
1: And what is it called?
3: I'm Just a Hyphen.
1: I'm Just a Hyphen.
3: Yeah.
1: Fine. Well, go right ahead.
3: Prisoners plan when they're in prison what they'll do when they go free. I don't plan. I'm Just a Hyphen. Planning don't mean that to me. You can get sent up for mopery, arson, homicide, and knifing. You'll be out while I'm still in there. Why? Because I'm just a hyphen. What's a hyphen, you can ask me, if your interest don't diminish? I'm a hyphen, I will answer, because my sentence I can't finish.
1: And why can't you finish your sentence?
3: What was that?
1: Why can't you finish your sentence?
3: I'm doing life.
1: Thank you. Another poet who was hustled out of the Biltmore lobby was Halsey Swine. What sort of poetry do you write, Halsey?
4: Oh, I specialize in clothing quatrains.
1: All of your poems are about garments, wearing apparel.
4: Mm-hmm. Coats, hats, sneakers, spats, rummage.
1: Well, where do you do your writing, Halsey? Do you hang around Barney's to get your inspiration?
4: No. My studio is a clothes closet. I sit behind an old Balmacan and compose.
1: You do? Must be difficult to find you in there. I mean, so close to the Balmacan. Well, tell her, what are some of your ready-to-wear rondelets, Halsey?
4: Oh, I've written so many. There was The Wrinkle Looked at the Sleeve and Said.
1: That was a poem, wasn't
4: mm-hmm.
1: it? Anything else?
4: Fess up, old Surge, why are you blue?
1: Very good.
4: Won't you come into my pocket, said the moth ball to the moth.
1: Excellent. Well, what poem have you chosen for tonight?
4: My latest dacto, I'd rather be a mess jacket than anything I know.
1: You'd rather be a... you go right ahead.
4: I'd rather be a mess jacket than anything I know, rather than a muffler or a mangy furbelow. Yes, I'd rather be a mess jacket than anything I know. I'd hate to be a trouser leg, all baggy at the knee. I'd hate to be an old sarong or a fringy old puttee. I'd hate to be a riding habit with my seat about to go. Yes, I'd rather be a mess jacket than anything I know.
1: Well, thank you.
4: Yes, I'd rather be a mess jacket.
1: Thank you very much.
4: I'd rather be a mess.
1: You certainly are.
4: Oh, good.
1: Now, our next rhymester is Professor Felton Dart. Glad to have you here tonight, Professor.
5: The Bristol Dawson train is all mine.
1: I beg your pardon.
5: The Bristol Dawson train is all mine.
1: What is that, a new language?
5: That's double talk. I am an authority on double talk.
1: Oh, really? What is double talk, Professor?
5: Double talk is just talk with lumps in it.
1: Oh, in other words...
5: It's scuttered by the ball and with the accent on Bebeltrot, if you see what I mean.
1: That explains it thoroughly. Now, you write poetry in double talk, do you, Professor?
5: Yes, I am the only double talk minnesinger in the world today.
1: Well, what are some of your better-known double talk poems, Professor?
5: Willig North of Dorsal Gras?
1: Yes, I've heard
5: the
1: of
5: it. Pub Job Films by Night? Vorpal with a Light Brown Crow Name?
1: I've heard of it. Well, have you a double talk poem for us this evening, Professor?
5: Yes, I call it Mother Dear... The Molotov Wave.
1: Well, if you will.
5: Yes. Mother dear, the Molotov Wave. Kill a thee from Squidia. Wallow dip the puppet wept. The mother said, perfidia. Father dear, the Molotov snowed. Tornabrist and Lennessy. Valentine's by Bumble Lights. The father just said, frenesy.
1: A masterpiece, Professor.
5: Weeble morning, Mr. Allen.
1: Weeble morbid, and good luck to you, Professor. Now, last and by all means least, Miss Mimi Schlepp. Miss Schlepp?
6: Could you say kindly, I am appearing through the courtesy of the Delicatessen Guild?
1: The Delicatessen Guild is a literary group?
6: It is like the Poetry Society, only with an accent.
1: Oh, I see.
6: Also, it is affiliated with the Sausage Sonneteers.
1: Yeah.
6: The Bards of the Blinzer.
1: Yeah.
6: And the Pastrami Poets Union.
1: Oh, these are all poets' unions, are they?
6: Well, to me, it is obvious.
1: Well, oh, dull old eye, I didn't catch on.
6: I'm explaining. In the Delicatessen Guild, we are rhyming only with delicatessen.
1: Well, how do you mean?
6: Delicatessen writers are specializing.
1: Oh.
6: Pickle poets is rhyming only pickles.
1: Yeah.
6: Rye bread poets is rhyming only rye bread. And, oh, this I could keep up indubitably.
1: No doubt.
6: Thank you.
1: You're welcome. What is your particular specialty, Mimi? What denizen of the delicatessen do you write about?
6: Chickens.
1: Chickens?
6: Only poems about chickens I am rhyming.
1: Well, are you going to recite a chicken poem for us tonight?
6: A honey.
1: Really? What is your chicken poem called?
6: Agony.
1: Agony. Well, if you'll carry on, go right ahead.
6: Thank you. Little chicken on a hook, what are you thinking? On what do you look? Do you wish a curse on the world and man for what they have done to you, little hand? First, you're an egg. You're out with a peck. When you are fat, they're wringing your neck. The butcher is taking your giblets away. Your liver tomorrow will be an entree. When your insides are out, you're an open book. Then, little chicken, you're on a hook.
1: Oh, how true, how true.
6: This could be life. Man is a chicken. The world is a hook for the man who will vicken. So with faith and with courage, we face the outlook. Man may be a chicken, but not on a hook, I thank you.
1: I'm sure Mr. Schlepp will win the Pulitzer Prize for 1941. And now we turn from poetry to music as Kenny Baker sings, May I Never Love Again.

0: Thank you. And now, ladies and gentlemen, a brief clinical report from Dr. James Wallington, M.D., Master of Duds. Shoot the dud dope to us, Doc Boy.
1: No, please, don't let him do it.
0: But don't let him do... Who is this? Don't let him do what, friend?
1: Wallington must not talk of duds tonight.
0: Well, who are you to give out with an edict like that?
1: I, sir, am Darryl Ulysses Droop.
0: Darryl Ulysses Droop?
1: Doesn't the name mean anything to you? My initials are D-U-D.
0: Dud?
1: Yes, Dud. Everywhere I go, people see my initials. They make some crack about me being a useless element. It's got to stop at once, you hear me?
0: Now, well, just a minute. Don't raise your voice in here, Darryl Ulysses Droop. Now, maybe you haven't realized it, Darryl, but you're performing an important public service by making people think of duds. Don't you agree, Dr. Wallington?
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0: Maestro Goodman has just completed a nursery rhyme medley. The songs, Farmer in the Dell, London Bridge is Falling Down, and Goodnight Lady. Say, Maestro...
1: I, Goodman, am on deck.
0: Well, tell me, what is the idea of suddenly playing this nursery music tonight? Is radio going back to its second childhood? Or did you get a request from some kindergarten?
1: Confidentially, my wife, Mrs. Goodman, is asking me to play it.
0: Why?
1: At home by Goodman is a baby.
0: So?
1: So every night, to put the baby to sleep, my wife, Mrs. Goodman, is singing nursery songs.
0: So?
1: So tonight, my wife...
0: Mrs. Goodman.
1: Who else?
0: Never mind. Talking that way now. Well, what about the nursery rhymes?
1: Tonight, my wife is getting an invitation.
0: So?
1: So my wife is putting the radio in the cradle.
0: Yeah,
1: Goodman is playing the nursery songs. The baby is going to sleep. Next door, meanwhile, my wife is nicely playing Pinochle.
0: Well, now tell me, what are you going to do, suppose, if the baby wakes up?
1: The janitor will call me. Over the radio to the baby, I, Goodman, will tell a bedtime story.
0: Over the radio and my dead body, you will tell a bedtime story. Oh, hello, Portland.
2: Hello.
0: Well, you look so... You look nice and healthy, outdoor-y tonight.
2: Yes, I've been out all week looking for the groundhog.
0: Well, wasn't the groundhog supposed to function last Sunday?
2: Yes, but he didn't come out. Monday, he didn't come out again.
0: 2 days running, he didn't come out. He's consistent, isn't he? Well, do you know why the groundhog didn't come out?
2: I heard it's because the shadow left the groundhog and went on the radio.
0: They split up. Now, look, Portland, Boy Scout Week starts this Friday. Why don't you do your good deed and go away?
2: But I've got 3 more lines here.
0: No kidding. How did they get in there?
2: Penny's a Boy Scout. He gave me a joke. That was his good deed for today.
0: Uh-huh. He gave you a joke. Mm-hmm. Well, I'm taking it out. That's my good deed for today.
2: Speaking of Boy Scouts, did you hear Jack Benny's show Sunday?
0: Say, do you think that had something to do with the groundhog not coming out? The groundhog didn't want to lower himself socially. But I heard that program Sunday. You know that program last Sunday is the best program Jell-O has had since it's been on the air? Didn't you like it?
2: I was a little disappointed.
0: Disappointed in what?
2: In Jack. He was trying to impersonate Herbert Marshall. If that sounded like Herbert Marshall...
0: Well, that was Herbert Marshall.
2: Well, if it was Herbert Marshall, he certainly didn't sound like Jack Benny.
0: Well, Benny wasn't on the program Sunday. It was 2 other fellows, Lum and Abner, I think. Or vice versa. But never mind old suction pocket. What about our guest?
2: Tonight, we welcome Major Bowes, Amateur of the Month.
0: And her name is?
2: Miss June Brady.
0: Well, good evening, Miss Brady.
3: Good evening, Mr. Allen.
0: You know, I always find myself in a quandary addressing our between-age guests. Now, shall I call you Miss Brady? Or would you rather have me call you June?
3: I think I prefer June, Mr. Allen.
0: Well, fine. Now, how old are you, June, if you don't mind telling?
3: I'm 16.
0: Sweet 16?
3: I don't think that's for me to say, Mr. Allen.
0: You don't really? Well, all right. I'll meet you halfway. You say you're 16, and I'll say you're sweet. That's fair enough, isn't it? Tell me, June, are you a maid of Manhattan?
3: No, I was born in Detroit, but I've spent most of my life in Los Angeles. And now I'm going to Mother Cabrini High School here in New York.
0: Well, how did you ever get here from California? You didn't take a wrong turn out driving on the Lincoln Highway, did you?
3: No. Mother brought me to New York because there are more opportunities for young singers here.
0: Well, Mother knows best, June. This is your first professional engagement tonight. Now, you're not nervous at the thought of receiving your initial salary, are you?
3: If you really want to know the truth, I am.
0: Your check won't bounce, June. I give you my word. And before we start, I want to tell you how much I enjoyed your singing and your imitations on Major Bowes' program a few weeks ago.
3: Thank you, Mr. Allen.
0: Say, tell me about Brother Bowes. How did you like the Major? Was he nice to you?
3: Yes, of course. Major Bowles is nice to everyone on his program.
0: Well, he certainly is. You know, sometimes he goes out of town just to be nice to a unit. I was on the Major's program once. He stepped on a couple of my laughs, but we got along swell outside of that. But I'm only joking, June. Before you sing and do your impersonations, may I say that both Major Bowes and I wish you every success in the years to come.
3: Thank you.
0: Now, what is your number?
3: I'm going to sing So You're the One, as it might be sung by some of our favorite movie stars.
0: Well, you go right ahead.

0: man. Well, how do you do? Oh, I'm the one who's waited for you, but now I can't go home.
1: Alrighty, I wondered how I'd nail you, rally hard in it. But my heart said, leave it to me. And here we are, which goes to show you, a rally hard, smart a heart can be, rally time.
0: Oh, dearie me, so you're the one. Well, what do you know? Oh, there, I'm the one who's been needing you so. Oh, there.
2: Look at the courageous people. I don't know where you came from, but I'm awful glad you're here. Just like that. I love you. So you're the one right there, Mama.
0: Oh, so you're the one. Tall, dark, and handsome. Mm. And I'm the one who's been needing you so. Why don't you come up and see me, hmm?
2: Oh, boy. Yeah, man.
0: I don't know where you came from, but I'm all...

0: sure. And here was, now, when you go back up to the Mother Cabrini High School tomorrow, you'll be promoted, I bet you, June. And here, ladies and gentlemen, here is Jimmy Wallington with a few words about, well, what are your words about, James?
1: Smoke watching, Fred.
0: Oh, no, no, not tonight, Jimmy. We covered smoke watching a few weeks ago. Don't you remember we had a professional smoke watcher here as our guest?
1: That's right.
0: The man whose job is watching power plants smokestacks for a living?
1: Mm-hmm.
0: Oh, we're smoked out, Jimmy. There's nothing more that can be said about watching smoke.
1: Oh, yes, there is, Fred. Because there's another kind of smoke watching that's just as important. That's watching the smoke of an automobile exhaust. You know, probably not one car owner in 100,000 has ever examined the inside of an automobile engine for signs of wear. But there's one telltale sign when it has taken place. The next time you see a car with a smoky exhaust, it's a likely sign of excessive engine wear. Then it's too late for anything but a costly repair job. Smoke means trouble. So before your car becomes a smoker, help safeguard your engine from these three sources of wear, of which smoke is a symptom. Wear due to heat, wear due to cold, and wear due to oil impurity. 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Insulated Havoline is also a distilled oil. The carbon-forming impurities are removed. Remember, your car was never designed to smoke. Change now to insulated Havoline at your Texaco dealer. 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
1: WABC, New York.

0: That was wise, old owl. Mr. Goodman's mother is always here in applause. I hope you'll overlook it. That was wise, old owl, the molting version, played by Mr. Al Goodman. And now, ladies and gentlemen...
1: Mr. Allen!
0: Oh, yes, Portland, what is it? I'm terribly busy here.
1: There isn't any fire.
0: What?
1: There isn't any fire.
0: Well, thanks a lot. It's nice of you to rush in here when things are humming to tell us that there isn't any fire.
1: Well, I only wanted to prepare you.
0: Prepare me for what?
1: I just saw Kenny paying one of the actors to come in here and yell fire.
0: Why?
1: Well, remember the orange aid that Kenny tried to make last week?
0: Oh, you mean that tincture of sluice? He brewed with the four oranges and 150 gallons of water.
1: Uh-huh. Well, Kenny tasted it, and now he knows it's just water.
0: Well, what's his next move?
1: Kenny's going to try to sell it.
0: Sell it?
1: Uh-huh.
0: Doesn't he realize that the city gives water away?
1: Kenny says sometimes you can sell water.
0: When?
1: When there's a fire.
0: Oh, so that's why.
1: Yes. He was hiring this actor to yell fire.
0: Dictionary, Alton, very quiet.
2: Hi, folks.
0: Well, of all people, hello, Kenny.
2: Kind of warm in here, isn't it?
0: I haven't noticed anything.
2: Smells kind of smoky.
0: Does it?
2: I thought maybe there was a fire.
3: If you're expecting a fire, don't forget I, Goodman, I'm also in the insurance business.
0: There is no fire, Mr. Goodman. I personally give you my word.
4: Fire.
2: Fire? Say, did you hear what that man said?
0: By the way, Mr. Goodman, how is your brother-in-law getting along?
2: But Mr. Allen...
3: At present, my brother-in-law is suing the city for non-support.
0: For non-support? For non-support?
3: For 20 years, my brother-in-law is leaning against a building. Last week, the city is tearing it down.
0: Well, what is holding your brother-in-law up now?
3: He's just laying there.
2: Hey, for crying out loud, fellas, we can't stand around here like this. We gotta do something. We may be trapped by this fire.
0: What's fire?
1: Yes, what's on fire, Kenny?
2: I don't know, but I distinctly heard a man yell fire.
0: Oh, you're just hearing things, Kenny.
2: No, I'm not. Listen.
4: Fire.
2: See?
0: What do you know, Portland? There's a fire in the studio.
1: Shall I get some marshmallows before it goes out?
2: Well, are we going to put it out?
3: Let it burn. For 10 years, I've been waiting for my band to get hot.
0: If it does, the joint will be jumping with popping corn, I guarantee you.
3: With butter yet. It's delicious.
2: Oh, come on, gang. Let's all pitch in and put out the fire.
0: Well, we can't put out a fire without water, Kenny.
2: That's right. Water! Water! Who's got some water? Yell for water, F.A. Who's got some water?
0: Okay. Well, you're carrying on so well in two voices. I mean... You want me to yell, too? Water! Water!
2: Water!
0: Water! Water! Water. Who's got some water?
2: I have.
0: Kenny, you have water?
2: Yes, I just happen to have some on hand. You can have it cheap, F.A. $3.
0: That's all I wanted to know. Now listen, Gunga Din. We know there isn't any fire in here, and we also know that you are stuck with 150 gallons of water you and your partner, Analik, were trying to pass off as orange juice around here last week.
2: It's only 75 gallons, F.A.
0: Really? Well, where's the other 75?
2: Mr. Analik and I split 50-50 when we dissolved our partnership.
0: And good riddance to Mr. Analik and his 75 gallons of water.
2: Yeah, that Analik was a sharper, all right.
3: Look who's talking. You also, Kenny, are no little Lord Funfleroy.
0: Generous. He gives you 3 extra letters with every word. Imagine. Now, Mr. Goodman is right, Kenny, besides being generous. You know, this comes of hanging around a man like Analik. Here you are, find yourself down the way. You're trying to sell water, faking fires over the air. Do you want to be known as Orson Welles?
2: But I can't go through life with 75 gallons of water on my mind.
1: Why don't you spill it out, Kenny?
2: I can't afford it. I'm in too deep. I'm hooked for $3.
0: $3? Why, you got that water for nothing.
2: But it cost me $1 to pay half the moving charges for Mr. Analik's 75 gallons.
0: All right, now that's one.

0: $1 to pay half the moving charges for Mr. Anlick's 75 gallons.
1: All right, now that's $1.
0: And last night, I found a leak in the tank.
1: And you had the hole in the tank patched?
0: No, I'm paying a guy $1 to keep his finger in it.
1: The little Dutch boy is working again after all these years. Well, I'm glad to hear it. But, Kenny, that only adds up to $2. Where is the other dollar?
2: Fire.
0: There it is.
1: Well, I hope this... I hope this teaches you a lesson, selling water. That H2O shop practice is for rascals like Anelik, not for you, Kenny.
0: Oh, I guess you're right, F.A. Gee, if I could get my $3 back, I'd reform.
1: All right. If it'll help you back on the straight and narrow path, I'm one to help you go straight. Here is your $3.
0: Thanks, F.A. I'll make that phone call right away.
1: A phone call?
0: Yeah, the guy might sell before I get him.
1: Sell what?
0: Porty, show Mr. Allen that classified ad.
3: The one under business opportunities?
0: Yeah. Mm-hmm. Hello, operator. Get me circle 49970.
1: What does that ad say, Portland?
3: Party has job lot of World Fair souvenirs. Fortune can be made. Owner doesn't want to sell, but might be persuaded by right party. Would like to test himself. Call Mr. McKeister, circle 49970.
1: World's Fair souvenirs?
0: Hurry, operator. You get that, Mr. Allen? Doesn't want to sell. Might be purchased by right party. Maybe I'm the right party.
1: Might be, well, I wouldn't be, you mean to persuade him? I wouldn't be surprised.
0: It must be a terrific deal if he's not anxious to sell. Hello, circle 49970. Is this you, Mr. McKeister? Well, look, Mr. McKeister, I'm Kenny Baker. I saw your... Yeah, I'll hold the wire.
1: Come in.
0: Who's Kenny Baker? I am.
4: Hang up, buddy. I'm McKeister.
1: What delayed you, McKeister?
4: Baker, the minute I heard your voice, I said, there's the right party.
0: Swell, I'm interested in those World Fair souvenirs, Mr. McKeister. I want to open a little business.
4: Say no more, chum. I ain't got no willpower. You can steal the whole stock of souvenirs for $1,500.
0: But I've only got $3.
4: It's a deal.
0: No kidding.
4: You sure drive a hard bargain, kid.
1: Oh, brother.
4: Just hand over the $3. Thank you. Well, here's your bill of sale.
0: Thanks. Oh, boy. I'm now in the World's Fair souvenir business.
4: But good.
0: Say, what kind of souvenirs are they?
4: From the Aquacade.
1: The Aquacade?
4: Yeah, the owner will send it right over. I'm just the agent. So long.
0: Hey, but who's the owner?
4: A fellow by the name of Anelik.
1: Anelik? Kenny? Let me see that bill of sale.
0: Here. I wonder if that's the same Mr. Anelik I know. I wonder if I bought it...
1: He is, and you did, Kenny. Now, according to this bill of sale, your Aquacade souvenirs are 75 gallons of water. Now, I hope you're satisfied.
0: Well, what do you know?
2: Fire.
1: And for Pete's sake, tell that fat actor if he comes... If he comes in here again and yells fire, I'm putting him out. Oh, what now? Come in.
5: Where's the fire? Where's the fire?
1: Oh, I'm sorry, Mayor LaGuardia. It was all a mistake. There is no fire.
5: Oh, butterscotch.
1: Oh, I wish he had another flavor. And there's a small figure with the fire chief helmet resting on its shoulder scurries down the fire escape. Mr. Goodman plays, and Kenny sings, Leave Me If All Those Endearing Young Charms.

0: That was really very good. I must say, in fact, it was terrific, Kenny.
1: Oh, it was all right, I guess. If you like singing.
0: Well, don't you like singing, Kenny?
1: Oh, I don't know. Sometimes a mood comes over me. I sit down with myself and I say, Baker, I say, Baker, why are you frittering away your tonsils in song? Are you going through life being nothing but a tenor?
0: Well, yes, Kenny, but what else could you be?
1: Oh, something big, like an airplane pilot or a sea captain or an engineer or something.
0: Oh, Kenny, you've got me worried talking like that. Is there a psychiatrist in the audience?
2: Well, now, wait, Fred, Kenny doesn't need a psychiatrist.
0: Well, you heard the way he's talking, Larry. Gosh, any minute now, the men in the white coats are going to come in here and throw a net over Kenneth.
2: Oh, no, Fred. You know, it's perfectly normal to have that desire to be the pilot at the controls of an airplane, the captain at the wheel of an ocean liner, or the engineer at the throttle of a locomotive. Because those jobs gratify the normal human wish to command power. Tremendous, flexible power. Of course, we can't all be engineers or captains or pilots. Nevertheless, there's a way we all can come close to gratifying that desire.
0: Well, how is that, Larry?
2: We can do it in driving our cars, Fred. 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
0: And now the Texaco Workshop players, ladies and gentlemen. This little group is currently rehearsing a sequel to Arsenic and Old Lace called Bismuth and New Embroidery. But tonight they drop their rehearsals to present another hillbilly court episode. It's called Mountain Justice, or the judge made a pass at the plaintiff's wife and later denied the motion. Open the court, bailiff.
3: Rise, rubes, and uncover. His Honor, Judge Allen.
4: Hi, Judge!
5: Cover and squat, everybody. Now, court's, court's open. Order in the court. Who's smoking them bayberry leaves in court?
3: Can't bayberry leaves, Judge. Smells like somebody's barbecuing an overshoe.
5: Yeah, something unsanitary's consorting with flame, clerk.
3: Jeepers, it's you, Judge.
5: Me? Sakes almighty.
3: The seat of your robe's on fire.
5: Well, I thought I'd tell something. Don't overconga me here. Seat of my robe on. Whoever give me that hot foot's no judge of distance. Now, order in the court. Let me see. Get my bifocal set. My bifocals are slipping out. You see, sometimes I have to look through my glasses yonder into my bifocal. Let me see now. First case.
3: Mule Hatfield versus Hunk McCoy.
5: Hatfields and McCoys again, hey?
3: Yeah.
5: What's the charge this time?
3: Hunting without a license.
5: Mm-hmm. What was they hunting, Clark?
3: Each other.
5: Yeah? Feuding again, eh?
3: Yeah.
5: Mule Hatfield?
6: Here, Judge.
5: Hunk McCoy?
6: Here, Judge.
5: Now, who began this feuding?
6: McCoy
7: Hatfield did.
6: Why, Your Honor, take this.
7: Why, you low-living, take that.
6: No.
5: Mule Hatfield, Hunk McCoy, case dismissed. Case has been tucked to a higher court, I reckon, or maybe a lower court, depending on how the boys live. Now, let me see here. Next case here is, seems to be People of Cupcake County versus Brody Jeffers. And the charge is murder.
6: Murder.
5: Order in the court. Bolt the front door, Sheriff.
3: Okay, Judge.
5: Brody Jeffers. Charge says...
8: I know what I've done, and I'd do what I'd done if it had to be done again.
5: Now, hold on. Wait till I charge you.
8: I know what I've done.
5: And I know what you done. I got what you done right here and right now.
8: I know what I've done.
5: Quiet.
8: Nobody's got to tell me what I've done.
5: Quiet. Quiet now, or I'm trying you for contempt of court.
8: I'm done.
5: Yeah. about time. Now, charge says here that you, Rhoda Jeffers, killed unto the death your own brother-in-law, Lanky Tuttle. Now, you guilty or not guilty, Brophy?
8: I know what I done.
5: And you're done again. Now, stand down. First witness, Tupper Libby.
3: Wait till I mark my whittling, Judge, so I'll know where I left off.
5: What's your name, Tupper Libby?
3: Tupper Libby.
5: Nice going, Tupper. Now, I'll give you the $2 question. What is it you do which, from the looks of you, ain't quite making you live in?
3: Well, I'm the hired man on Brody Jeffers' farm.
5: You reckon the defendant, Brody, yonder is guilty?
3: Yes, sir, Judge. Lanky got just what was a-coming to him.
5: Well, clarify, Tupper.
3: Well, sir, Lanky called himself an inventor. He was always inventing, Judge.
5: Well, inventing ain't no grounds for murder, Tupper.
3: Lanky's inventing was, Judge. Lanky made a mess of everything. Plum ruined Brody's farm.
5: Clarify, Tupper.
3: Well, sir, first it was the hens. Lanky invented a feed to make the hens lay bigger eggs. There was yeast in it.
5: Yeah. Eggs get bigger, did they?
3: No. First the hens swelled up. Then they got so full of yeast, they started laying eggs with dumplings for yolks.
5: I'll be double dog day.
3: And then they started laying Parker House rolls with shells on top.
5: Well, grub my chub. Yes, I never heard of such goings on.
3: One morning, Brody found his 200 hens plumb dead in their nest. Under each hen was a loaf of bread.
5: Overdone it, hey?
3: Yeah.
5: What else did he invent, Tupper?
3: Well, sir, Lanky invented a divining rod for carrots, so as you could tell where the carrots was hid in the ground.
5: Divining rod for carrots?
3: It was a hoe handle with a rabbit tied to the end.
5: Didn't work, hey?
3: Rabbits located the carrots, ate the whole crop before Lanky could shake them loose off of the hoe handle.
5: Well, ruin anything else, did he?
3: Yeah, Brody's horse died.
5: Of inventions?
3: Yeah, it was them green glasses that Lanky invented.
5: Green glasses to put onto a horse?
3: Yeah. Idea was the horse would eat shavings and kindling and save the price of grass.
5: Horse eat the shavings, did he?
3: Yeah, 2 weeks later, the horse broke out in knot holes and died.
5: From the draft, no doubt.
3: Yeah.
5: You was there when Brody come to kill Lanky, was you, Tupper?
3: No, I was sitting on the well fishing.
5: Fishing for what?
3: The cat fell in the well.
5: Fishing for cat, eh?
3: Yeah.
5: What was you using for bait?
3: Field mouse.
5: What about the murder?
3: Well, I was sitting there jiggling my field mouse.
5: Yeah?
3: Brody come running through the field. He was white and shaking.
5: What to say?
3: Brody yells, "I killed him. He ruined my flivvering chow, so I killed him."
5: Yeah? That's all you know, Tupper?
3: No, I know a lot of other things, Judge, but they ain't got nothing to do with the case.
5: Well, stand down, Tupper.
3: I know 2 and 2 is 4.
5: Stand down.
3: I know Washington crossed Delaware.
5: Stand down.
3: I know where you was last Saturday night.
5: It's a lie. It's a lie. Now you get. Next witness. And you get quick, too. You don't know where I was last Saturday night, because I hid your glasses before I went. Now, next witness, Mrs. Brody Jeffers.
4: Not composed, but present, Jeff.
5: Now, says here, you're related to both parties, Mrs. Jeffers.
4: I'm the murderer's wife and the murderee, Sister Jeff.
5: Well, good for you. That explains why you're only half in mourning here, I see.
4: Yeah.
5: Now, you, about your brother.
4: Lanky was an inventing genius, Jed.
5: According to the last witness, Tupper, Lanky ruined your husband's farm.
4: Well, he did have a run of bad luck.
5: Well, what induced the murder, Mrs. Jeffers?
4: 'Twas Lanky's last invention, Jed. A milking machine he seen at the World's Fair.
5: Oh, that Rhody Lacta doodad, was it?
4: Could be. Lanky took Brody's flivvering cow to invent a better milker.
5: You warn him, did you?
4: I says, "You ruin that cow and flivver, Lanky Tuttle, and Brody will give you what fur for keys."
5: What'd he say?
4: Lanky winked and said, "They laughed at Spencer Tracy and Edison the man, don't forget."
5: Well, how'd he fit up this here milking machine?
4: Well, first off, Lanky cut the fingertips off a rubber glove.
5: Yeah.
4: Then he applied the glove fingers to the cow's spigot. Then he tied one end of a raincoat sleeve to the wrist of the rubber glove.
5: Yeah.
4: And the other end he tied to the flywheel on the Model T.
5: aiming to induce suction, hey?
4: Hey. When the flywheel started, the draft was to vacuum out the sleeve, setting the rubber glove to pull in on the cow. Then the milk was to flow from the cow down the sleeve into a pail sitting under the flywheel.
5: Mighty slick invention.
4: It was, Judge, until Lanky stepped on the starter to start the milk in, then tarnation busted loose.
5: Yeah? What happened?
4: Everything, Judge. The flywheel started whizzing. The rubber was catapulting the cow up against the radiator. The cow was pulling away and moaning like the lead singer in a touring choir.
5: Sakes almighty.
4: Bolts and nuts was flying. Milk was squirting. Looked like the Milky Way had stripped its gears. Well, finally, the rubber glove bust, and I fainted.
5: When you come to?
4: I was laying in a pool of curds, Jed. Brody was standing over Lanky with a smoking gun.
5: Lanky had gone to the great patent office, eh?
4: His spirit'll keep inventing, Jed.
5: In the great beyond, you mean?
4: Some night when I look up and see the Big Dipper has been turned into a Dixie cup.
5: Yeah?
4: I'll know that Lanky is up there still inventing.
5: Well, stand down, Mrs. Jeffers. Oh,
4: thank you, Jed.
5: Yeah, you want us to help you down? You can make it all right. Yeah. Happy creeping. Brody Jeffers.
8: I know what I done, and I'd do what I done if it had to be done again.
5: Now, hold on. I told you about what you done. What's your defense, Brody?
8: Well, sir, bit by mite, that there varmint ruined my farm, Judge.
5: Yeah.
8: Stock was gone, crops was gone, all with his inventions.
5: Well, how was you living, Brody?
8: There weren't nothing left to live on, only my cow and flibber. I was milking the cow and delivering the milk in the flibber.
5: When the roadie like to flew apart, you figured then you was out of business.
8: When I heard the ruckus and come running out of the pigsty, I was seeing red.
5: Well, what you say?
8: Well, sir, I took my teeth out for a Nashtam bent.
5: Yeah.
8: I says, Lanky Tuttle, stop inventing your prayers, I says.
5: Lanky come back, did he?
8: He says, your flibber ain't ruined, Brody. Try her out.
5: Was she did for?
8: Was she, Judge? Why, the radiator was full of milk.
5: Well, how'd you know?
8: Well, I stepped on the starter. A quarter grade A shot up the leg of my pants.
5: Yeah.
8: Turned the ignition. A pint of heavy cream zipped up my sleeve.
5: Yeah.
8: I blew the horn. A mess of butterballs rolled down the fender.
5: Yeah.
8: And then the car backfired and putted a pound of pot cheese 2 blocks down the road.
5: Now, couldn't you fix your car, Brody?
8: Everything was missing, Judge. Bolts was gone, nuts was gone.
5: Where was that?
8: I'll show you, Judge. Bring an exhibit A, Sheriff.
9: Okie beebe dokie, Brody.
8: There she stands, Judge. A bovine wreck.
5: Well, cow looks all right to me, Brody.
8: I tell you, she's a wreck, Judge. That cow's full of nuts, bolts, and rivets.
5: You mean?
8: Now, wait till I milk her, Judge. Listen.
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2: 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Yes, ready without even straining its resources, production, capacity, or equipment. Every American can take patriotic pride in the facts that reveal how free American enterprise, working for peace, has equipped this vital industry for national defense.
0: Thank you, Larry, and thank you, ladies and gentlemen, for joining us tonight. This is Fred Allen saying good night for the more than 45,000 Texaco dealers from coast to coast. Good night.
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0: If you're paying this kind of money for a car, you'd want it to have a touch of style, legroom, four doors, and all that. 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

0: present Arthur Lowe, John LeMessurier, and Clive Dunn in Dad's Army. Episode 19, No Spring for Fraser, featuring John Lorre and Arnold Ridley, with this week's guests, Edward Sinclair, Joan Cooper, and Timothy Bateson. Here is the news, and this is John Snagg reading it. The date is 1941, and war has become an integral part in the lives of every man, woman, and child in these islands of ours. The Wilmington-on-Sea Home Guard platoon goes from strength to strength, and this morning finds Captain Mannering in his office at their headquarters at the Church Hall.
1: Come in. Ah, Wilson, are the men ready to leave for the field craft lecture?
2: Yes, sir, they've fallen in.
1: Good.
2: Before we go, sir, I've got the men waiting outside for you to inspect their rifles, and Fraser with the Lewis gun.
1: Right, wheel them in.
2: Yes, sir. Captain Mannering will see you now.
1: Wilson,
2: sir,
1: make it an order.
2: Captain Mannering will see you now.
1: Hey, boy! Right, Godfrey, I'll start with you. Let's have a look at your rifle.
3: Yes, Captain Mannering. I think I've got most of the rust off.
1: I should hope so.
3: I'm afraid my memory's the problem. It's not as good as it was, and I forgot.
1: You mean you forgot to clean it?
3: No. I forgot I left it in the garden.
1: We'll be more careful in future.
3: Yes, sir.
1: Jones?
4: Yep.
1: Have a look at your rifle. Yep. I must say I'm surprised at you ever allowing it to get into the state I saw it in.
5: Yes, I'm sorry, sir. You see, I cleaned it with mutton cloth. I think there must have been a bit of mutton left on it.
1: Doesn't it quite excuse the piece of sausage skin in the magazine, does it?
5: No, sir, I'm sorry about that, sir. I won't take it into the shop anymore.
1: I think it might be wise. Don't you, Wilson?
2: Oh, yes, sir, yes. Much wiser, yes.
1: Right, Fraser.
6: Sir?
1: You cleaned the Lewis gun up nicely?
6: Aye, I have that, sir. Thank goodness it'll no be my turn to clean the damn thing again for another 3 weeks.
1: That's not the right attitude at all, Fraser. The cleaning of this Lewis gun should be regarded as an honour and a privilege.
6: Uh-huh. If it were a privilege, we'd never get a look in. You and the sergeant would be doing it all the time.
1: That's enough of that, Fraser. Just a minute. The butterfly spring is missing from this Lewis gun. Where is it?
6: Good. Oh, well, I suppose I must have left it in my workshop. I took the bits home to buff them up on my polisher.
1: Now, look here, Fraser. In the first place, you've no business taking any part of this weapon off the premises. And in the second place, it's quite useless without the butterfly spring.
6: I realise that, sir.
1: If an Nazi parachutist came bursting through that door now, all you could do would be to hit him with it.
5: Permission to speak, sir?
1: Yes, Jones.
5: If you did hit him with it, wouldn't half make his eyes water.
1: Well, that's maybe. The point is, we need this weapon in proper working order. Right, Sam Wilson, we'll march the men over to the recreation ground, and we'll stop at your place, Fraser, on the way.
6: Come on. Come on in, everybody. This is my wee den, sir.
1: Thank you, Fraser. Corporal Jones, bring the Lewis gun in here, and when we find the butterfly spring, we can reassemble it.
7: Very good, sir.
2: This is a very useful little shed, Fraser. I'd like somewhere like this myself to, to potter about in.
6: Well, I use it for my woodworking. It's a sort of hobby, you understand. See, that's funny.
1: What's the matter, Fraser?
6: The box. The box is gone.
1: What box?
6: The box I put my parts in when I was cleaning the gun.
1: Yeah, all right, now, Fraser. This box. The one you put the parts in. What was it like?
6: Well, it was just a box.
1: Yes, but what was it like?
6: It was like, oh, dear goodness me, it was like the one over there in that corner.
1: Good Lord, it's a coffin.
2: Extraordinary thing to collect, Fraser.
6: I'm not collecting them, I make them.
2: Well, I'm sorry, Fraser. Of course, we all knew you were an undertaker, but we didn't realize that you actually made the...
6: Don't go around broadcasting it, do ye?
5: It's morbid, if you ask me.
6: It's just a skill I have in my hands. I learned it as a wee boy.
1: You told me you were a fisherman in the Hebrides.
6: Aye. A wild, lonely place. The Isle of Arra. You had to do everything for yourself.
1: Even making coffins. The point is, The box you put the parts in, where has it gone now?
6: It's not. Mr. Drury will have taken it.
5: Oh, Mr. Drury wouldn't do a thing like that. I've known him since he was a lad in short trousers pinching my dad's apples.
6: It's no like that at all, you old fool. Mr. Drury is a fellow undertaker. He ordered for me because he doesn't like make his own coffins. It's a dying art, you see.
4: Yes, I suppose it is, yes.
1: Now look here. Every second this weapon is out of action places the whole security of our island home in jeopardy. Now skip round to Mr. Drury's at the double.
7: Yes, Mrs. Parkinson. This is Miss Baker, Mr. Drury's secretary. I'm just ringing to let you know that Mr. Drury is on his way round you. Oh, no, there's no need to make a reservation. We're quite accustomed to dealing with these matters as they arise. Thank you. Goodbye.
6: Good morning, Miss Baker.
7: Good morning, Mr. Fraser, Mr. Jones.
5: Miss Baker.
7: What can I do for you?
6: I gather that Mr. Drury is out.
7: Yes, I'm afraid so. An unexpected call.
5: Well, in your line of business, I think most of the calls are unexpected, aren't they?
6: Shut up, Jonesy. Miss Baker, eh? Do you mind that Mr. Drury ordered a box from me on Wednesday?
5: Why should she mind? She works here.
6: Oh. I'm asking her if she remembers.
5: Oh, I see.
7: Yes, I do remember it quite distinctly. There should be a note of it in the register here.
6: Well, you see, it's not quite finished to my satisfaction. I would like to examine it.
7: I see. Oh, yes, here it is. 5'9"
6: That's the one. Inset nameplates and brass handles.
7: Oh, I'm afraid it's gone.
6: Gone?
7: It was for Mr. Horace Blewett.
5: Horace Blewett? Not old Horace. Why, I served him 2 books worth of best end and neck only 2 days ago.
7: He's passed away.
5: Poor old Doris. He never even had this week's ration.
6: Tell me, Mum, could I go and pay my last respects? He's likely in the Chapel of Rest, I shouldn't wonder.
7: No, he's still at home.
6: Oh.
7: His brother wanted him to rest in peace overnight on the dining room table.
6: Oh, indeed, Mum. Well, we're sorry to have troubled you. Come on, Jonesy.
5: All right.
6: Thank you, Miss Baker.
7: Good afternoon.
1: Fraser, how did you get on?
6: Well, Mr. Mannering, there's a wee problem.
1: Why, what's happened?
6: The coffin has already gone. It's at 21 Marigold Avenue, sir.
5: On the dining room table.
4: Well, that's that then, isn't it?
1: What do you mean, that's that? We've got to get that spring back.
6: Mr. Mannering, if you'd excuse us from Fieldcraft Lecture, maybe Jonesy and I ought to pop round to Marigold Avenue and pay our last respects, eh? Eh?
1: What? Oh, yes. Yes, I see what you mean. Yes. Well, in the circumstances, you're excused. We'll see you later.
6: Come on, Jonesy. You keep his brother talking while I have a feel around the coffin.
5: All right, now, Jock.
8: He's in here, in the dining room. Come in.
5: Oh, thank you, Mr. Blewett.
6: In my calling, Mr. Blewett, I am no stranger to sorrow. But had I known that that box was for my old and trusted friend, tears would have mingled with the varnish.
8: I didn't think you knew it.
6: Oh, I intimately, which is why I want to spend the next few hallowed moments by his side, or at his feet, possibly even near his head. I can't tell yet.
8: I see.
6: Jonesy?
1: Yeah?
6: Haven't you something to say, man?
5: Yes. Just think, Sidney. Your brother was in my shop only on Wednesday. I'll give him 2 books worth of best end of neck.
8: Yeah, well, he came home here and he put the shopping down here on this very table. And he unwrapped that very meat that you served him.
5: Yeah. You never know, do you?
8: No, you don't. Not never, no. And do you know what his very last words were, what he ever said?
5: No. What were they?
8: Well, he stood there where Mr. Fraser's standing now with the meat in his hand. Yeah. Look at that, he said. All bloody bone. And you know, the second half of that, he were gone.
5: We've got to have bones with best end of neck.
8: Yeah, but that were all bone. I want a bit of meat on it.
5: What would happen to the sheep if there was no bone with best end of neck? His head would all flop about.
8: Well, there should be some meat as well.
5: Well, there must have been some meat. That's what keeps the bones from falling apart, isn't it?
8: Well, there were plenty of gristle.
5: Yeah, and there was meat and all.
8: No, there wasn't. If there'd been any meat, he'd still be with us. It was the shock.
5: Yeah, you're as good as saying I done him in.
8: No, I'm not. No, I'm just saying it was all bone and gristle.
5: Oh, but that's done it. You've insulted me now. You've insulted me. Come on, John.
9: Come on. Wee while, Jones. You haven't finished yet. I have just a few more respects to pay.
5: No, you haven't. We're going. Come on now. Come on. Not stopping in this house any longer.
9: Well, goodbye, dear Mr. Blewett.
8: We're all bones and gristle.
1: Yes? Can I speak to Captain Rogers, please? Yes, sir, hang on. Must have some spares at HQ. Anyway, it's worth trying.
10: Yes, of course, sir.
1: Captain Rogers. It's Mannering here. I was wondering what the position is about... Captain Mannering. Yeah, Home Guard. Yes. I was wondering what the position... Warmington-on-Sea, Home Guard. Captain Ma... This must be a bad line, Wilson. I was wondering what the position is regarding spares for the Lewis machine gun. What have you got in stores? What all? Oh, I see. It's rather as I expected. No. It's just a routine inquiry. Thank you. Goodbye. Well, that's that. Not a single nut.
5: Well, couldn't we get a piece of gun manufactured, sir, by some skilled person blessed with a mechanical bent?
9: An awfully good idea, Jones.
1: Oh, don't be ridiculous. Where are we going to find somebody capable of making a precision part for a Lewis gun?
3: Gypsies make clothes bake, sir.
1: What's that got to do with it?
3: I'm not really sure, sir. I'm just trying to be helpful.
1: I see. Well, thank you, Godfrey. We'll bear your suggestion in mind if ever we meet any gypsies.
5: Mr. Mannering, Mr. Fraser here would like to express his regret for losing this very important mechanical connivance, sir.
1: I think it's a vital lesson to us all. For the want of a nail, the shoe was lost. For the want of a shoe, the horse was lost. And for the want of a horse, the battle was lost.
5: Hence the saying, keep your hair on.
1: Precisely. But we're not going to be beaten. We are going to... I don't think that's anything to do with it, Joe.
5: Come to think of it, sir, neither do I.
1: But these continual interruptions of yours make it very difficult for me to follow a clear line of action. Where was I?
10: You weren't going to be beaten, sir.
1: Was I? Oh, no, that's right. Now, that gun must be made battle-worthy without delay. There's only one thing for it.
10: What's that, sir?
1: We shall have to pay another visit to Marigold Avenue. But we'll wait until Mr. Blewett has retired.
5: Permission to speak, sir?
1: Yes, Joe.
5: Mr. Blewett has been retired for some years now. He's with the Gaslight and Coke Company, you know. Used to read the meters. I wouldn't have fancied that myself. I mean, when you've read one, you've read the lot, haven't you?
1: Fraser. Are you quite sure that this is the dining room window?
8: I've got one. I'm positive. It's awfully dark, isn't it?
5: That's because it's night, Mr. Godfrey. Of course, there are some places where it doesn't get dark at night, and other places where it's night during the day.
1: Yeah, all right, Jones.
5: On the other hand, there are places where they don't have no night at all. I should think it must be very difficult, them places, because you wouldn't know when to put the cat out.
1: Jones! Jones, please.
5: Why, sir, what is it you want?
1: Will you be quiet?
5: Oh, certainly, yes, sir, yes.
1: Now, Wilson, you know the part you have to play?
10: Yes, sir, yes. I go to the far corner of the terrace, and if anyone approaches, I signal.
1: That's right. Off you go, then.
10: Right, sir. Captain Mannering?
1: Yes, Wilson?
10: What sort of signal?
1: Really? Give a cuckoo whistle.
10: What? A what, sir?
1: A cuckoo whistle.
10: All right, sir. Well, how do I do that?
1: Well, you blow through your cupped hands.
10: Oh.
1: Hold this torch a minute.
10: Aye, sir.
1: Now, look. Mm-hmm. You cup your hands thus. Yes. And then you make a cuckoo sound like this.
10: Yes, all right. Now, look here.
1: If you can't do a cuckoo noise, you better cough.
10: All right, sir. Yes, yes. Certainly, sir. Yes, sir.
1: Right, Fraser. Have a go at the window.
9: Right, sir. Oh, can I have the torch?
1: The what? Wilson! Bring back the torch.
10: What did you say, sir?
1: Give me the torch.
10: Yes, of course, sir. Yes, yes, sir.
1: Thank you. Here you are, Fraser. I'll hold the light for you.
8: Thank you, sir.
1: Do you think you can open that window?
9: Oh, of course I can. This'll not be the first breaking I've done, you know.
1: Really? I had no idea.
9: On board ship, you see, they always keep the grog under lock and key, eh? There we are.
1: Well done, Fraser. Now, Godfrey, you know your allotted task.
8: Yes, sir. I watch the side of the house. Mr. Blewitt's light goes on. I give you the signal.
1: Good. Off you go. At the double.
8: At the what, sir?
1: Well, all right. Good. Off you go.
8: Certainly, sir. Best of luck, everyone.
1: Now, Corporal Jones and Private Fraser, you both know what you have to do.
5: Yes, sir. Yes, sir. We climb through this window and approach the coffin. I will hold the torch, and Mr. Fraser will do the looking. Should it be so necessary, I will do the lifting, and Private Fraser will do the ferreting.
1: Right. In you go.
9: Aye.
5: Right, sir. We're in now.
1: I can see that.
5: But don't worry, sir. Everything will be all right. You can have complete confidence in us.
1: What was that?
5: I dropped the torch.
1: Well, pick it up.
9: The torch has burst.
1: Oh, that's a good start.
9: Just a minute. There's some candles in here on the sideboard. And some matches.
1: Right, Fraser. Carry on.
9: There you are. It's right. Come on, Johnsy.
5: I don't like this, Mr. Fraser. It don't seem right somehow.
9: Oh, this is a wicked business, but it has to be done. By the way... Oh, for mercy's sake. You see what I see?
5: Yes. That's a bit awkward, isn't it?
9: Losh. I'll have to go and tell the captain.
5: Well, all right. But don't be too long.
9: Captain Mannering.
1: Ah, Fraser. Have you got it?
9: No, sir. I've got bad news for you. I'm afraid, sir. They've screwed him doon.
1: Great spot.
8: Excuse me, sir.
1: What is it, Godfrey?
8: Well, as it's all clear around the back, I wonder if you could spare me for a few minutes.
1: Certainly not. Go back and watch your Blewitt's bedroom window again, and let me know the moment his light goes on.
8: All right. It's awfully drafty round there.
9: Here, Jonesy. You hold the candle while I undo the screws.
5: Oh, it's all a bit spooky, isn't it? I'll be glad when this is over.
9: Cast a blethering. And hold the light steady, will you?
5: Well, I'm doing my best.
11: Hello? Anybody there?
5: Yeah. What's that?
9: I think it was Mr. Blewitt.
5: Oh, I knew we shouldn't have tampered with his coffin, I knew. It's no good can come of it, no good can come of it.
11: I say, who's there?
9: Hey, quick, you old fellow, let's get him. Come on, come on.
5: Don't panic.
1: What's the matter, Fraser?
9: Oh, Blewitt, he's coming.
5: He's coming. Don't panic. Help me, somebody. Help me.
1: Here you are, Jules. Give me a hand. Right, that's it.
5: Oh, thank you, sir. Thank
1: now, come on, all of you. Make a dash for it.
11: Anyone there? Oh, that's funny. I'm sure I didn't leave this window open.
8: Captain Mannering. Woo-hoo. Captain Mannering. There's a light in the window at the back. I think the gentleman must have...
11: Who's that?
8: Good evening.
11: Hello, you know, it's awful. My brother Horace, he's got a screw loose.
8: Well, I do say there's one in every family.
1: Ah, Wilson, have you dismissed the parade?
10: Yes, sir. And as it's nice and dark, Jones and Fraser have gone straight over to the graveyard.
1: Well done.
10: And they've taken Godfrey with them as a lookout.
1: Good. Well, Wilson, this is our last chance to have a look inside the coffin. Let's hope everything goes well and they find that damn butterfly spring.
10: Yes, sir. I must say, I thought you were very ingenious this afternoon, you know. The way you managed to put them off burying poor old Mr. Blewett after the service.
1: You mean telling the vicar there was an unexploded bomb in the graveyard?
10: Yes, that's right, sir. Yes, awfully clever.
1: It wasn't bad, was it?
10: Yes, I must admit I had to smile seeing all the mourners trying to get through the lich gate all at the same time.
1: Well, anyway, my little ruse had the desired effect. They've left the coffin out there without filling in the grave, thereby giving us a last chance to get the spring back. Oh, Joe, they've been quick. Come in!
12: Evening, Captain Mannering.
1: Oh, it's you, Virgil.
12: Oh, excuse me, Mr. Wilson. Can I get to that cupboard? I just want to get my spade out.
10: Oh, yes, I'm so sorry. Am I in the way?
1: What was that you said?
10: I said, am I in the way?
1: Not you, Wilson. I'm talking to Mr. Gayton.
12: Pardon? I said I just wanted to get this shovel. Why?
1: Oh, nothing. Nothing. That's what I thought you said. Yeah. Wilson, doesn't it seem a shame that Mr. Yeatman has to start digging at this time of night?
10: I don't know, sir. I mean, I used to have an aunt who did all her gardening at night. She said it was cooler, you see.
12: Oh, I'm not doing any gardening. I'm going over to the graveyard.
1: Look, are you sure that you should? I mean, what about the unexploded bomb?
12: Well, I'll have to take my chance, I'm afraid. I wouldn't be able to sleep tonight if I hadn't done something about poor old Mr. Blewett. He needs filling in.
1: Yes, yes, I agree, but are you sure it's wise to go over there at this time of night?
12: How do you mean?
1: Well, you never know who you might meet.
12: Yeah, but in what way?
1: Well, I mean, somebody might just sort of pop up.
12: Oh, no, sir. When I put them down, they stay down.
10: But surely poor Mr. Blewett could wait until the morning.
12: Oh, but it might rain, Mr. Wilson, and that would be an abomination in the sight of the Lord.
1: Don't you think it might be more of an abomination if you were blown to pieces all over the churchyard?
12: Oh, I'll be all right. Well, I must get started. Good night, Mr. Mannering. Mr. Wilson.
10: Good night. Good night. Well, what do we do now, sir?
1: Nothing much we can do, is there, Wilson? Except hope that we delayed the verger long enough. And the Jones and the men have already managed to find the spring.
10: Yes, but if they can't find it, sir, will Fraser be court-martialed?
1: Oh, it's a distinct possibility.
10: Well, I know he shouldn't have taken the Lewis gun home with him, but he's only lost the spring. I mean, not the whole gun.
1: Yes, Wilson. But have you forgotten the nail, the shoe, and the horse?
10: Yes, I have for the moment, sir. You see, it's really quite a list, isn't it?
13: Mr. Mannering! Mr. Mannering!
1: What is it, Jones? Have we found it?
13: No, sir, we didn't get a chance.
14: We got interrupted, sir.
15: By the verger, Mr. Yeatman.
14: If Lance Corporal Jones had gone down to the grave without so much argument, we'd have had the coffin open and the spring would have been ours by now.
13: I'm sorry, Mr. Mannering. I just didn't like it, sir. It gave me the creeps. Anyway, I didn't lose the spring.
14: You understand, Cotman? Like I'd have gone down myself. Oh, my shoulder's playing up.
1: Yes, yes, Fraser. I understand.
14: I wouldn't mind having a go, but it's a little too portly, I'm afraid.
1: Yes, all right, Godfrey. Now, look, this isn't getting us anywhere. What matters at this moment is whether the verger recognized you or not.
14: Captain Mannering!
10: I think this may well be the answer to your question, sir.
1: Right, leave this to me.
12: Captain Mannering, these men of yours have been up to something in my graveyard. One of them was halfway down poor Mr. Blewett's hole.
1: I can assure you, Virgil, that none of my men would be party to such a childish prank.
12: But I recognize them running off.
1: Oh, no. I'm sure you must have been mistaken. These men have been in the hall all evening, studying camouflage and disguise.
12: I didn't see them in the hall when I came in for my spade earlier.
1: Oh, didn't you?
10: I think you'll find they were there, sir, Mr. Yeatman, but you should have a disguise.
1: Yes, right. Oh, you wouldn't have noticed them. These men are some of the best disguise experts in the country.
13: Now, you should see Mr. Godfrey do his impression of a St. Bernard. It's very good.
1: All right, that's enough, Joe.
12: Wait a minute. Why's Grandpa over there got earth all over his face?
13: Who are you calling Grandpa?
1: Jones? Why have you got earth all over you?
13: Well, I just popped out to do a bit of digging for victory, sir.
1: There you are, Virgil. He was digging for victory.
12: Who digs for victory at night?
13: I do.
12: There's evil doings afoot, and the vicar will have to be informed. I wouldn't be surprised if you find yourselves embroiled with the bishop. Good night.
1: Well, I hope you're all satisfied with your night's work.
10: You know, I rather thought it might turn out this way.
1: Look, Fraser, sir, if you hadn't lost that confounded spring in the first place, none of this would have happened.
12: Aye.
1: I'm now going to report this matter to headquarters. No doubt you'll be court-martialed for putting the Lewis gun out of action.
5: Never mind, Jock. They won't shoot you. You'd like a fag.
9: Oh. Oh, thank you. Thank you, John Jay.
1: Hello, operator. Give me Eastgate 166, please.
10: I've said this would happen, sir.
1: Oh, shut up, Wilson.
5: Anyone got a light?
9: Hang on, John Jay. I've got some matches somewhere. Ah, here they are, aye.
16: Hello, GHQ here.
1: Ah, Mannering here. Could I speak to Captain Turner, please?
17: Hey, Jones, look what I found in my jacket pocket with my matches.
18: Blimey, it's the butterfly spring.
17: It must have been there all the time.
19: Captain Turner, yeah, who's that?
1: Ah, Captain Turner, it's Mannering here.
19: Who?
1: Captain Mannering.
19: Oh, Mannering.
1: Oh. I'm afraid I have a rather serious matter to report to
17: Captain
1: you.
17: Captain Mannering. Captain Mannering, look what I've found in my pocket.
1: Oh, not now, not now, Fraser. You see, Captain Turner, one of my men has mislaid...
17: Captain Mannering? The spring! I found the spring!
1: Yes, that is, he's... Wilson, you deal with this. Take the floor.
19: Hello? Hello?
10: What shall I say, sir?
1: How do I know? Use your initiative.
19: Hello.
10: Oh, Lord. Here you are, Godfrey. You look after this. Terribly good experience for you.
17: Oh, all right.
19: Hello.
17: Oh, hello, sir. Army Navy Stores here. Do you have an account with us?
19: No, of course I do.
17: Well, then, I'm terribly sorry. I just can't help you. Goodbye.

0: That episode of Dad's Army from the original television series by Jimmy Perry and David Croft, you heard Arthur Lowe as Captain Mannering, John LaMeschola as Sergeant Wilson, Clive Dunn, Corporal Jones, John Lorry, Private Fraser, Arnold Ridley, Private Godfrey, Edward Sinclair, the Verger, Joan Cooper, Miss Baker, and Timothy Bateson as Mr. Blewett. No Spring for Fraser was adapted for radio by Harold Snowd and Michael Knowles and produced by John Dias.
1: Duel. Duel for floors. Duel cleans and polishes in one go because it's a floor cleaner and a polish all in one. Duel 2 and 6.
2: You know, some marmalades get some of their tang from added flavoring. While Robertson's Golden Shred gets all of its tang from Seville oranges. What would you rather have for breakfast?
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0: editorial room of the Lakeview Post-Dispatch. That's the newspaper, you'll remember, which let Charlotte give her time as a reporter to get experience, and found that the paper was getting the experience, and Charlotte was adding a time. Today, as usual, Charlotte's on the phone, talking long distance to her manager in Hollywood, and she's saying,
1: "No, Roger, I positively can't leave for Hollywood today. I can't get a ticket. The trains are so crowded, the engineers are sitting in the fireman's lap. Why don't I come by bus? I'd love to ride your buses. You sit on such interesting people." "The travel situation is terrible, Roger. Out at the zoo yesterday, I saw a traveling salesman trying to coax a kangaroo to take him to Kansas City. I think he made it, too. When I left, it was practically in the bag."
2: "They shot
1: it. I have to go now. The city editor wants me. Bye." "Yes, Mr. Anderson?"
2: "Have you seen Tommy around here?"
1: "Tommy Brooke? No, I haven't."
2: "Oh, Don, that cub works himself into a lather one minute, and the next time you try to get your hands on him, he slips away."
1: "Are you talking about Tommy Brooke or a bar of soap?"
2: "Well, this is serious, Charlotte. You see, I'm expecting a very precious little bundle."
1: "Oh, how wonderful. What's it going to be, a boy or a girl?"
2: "A girl." "A boy."
3: "Neither."
2: "It's my laundry."
1: "Laundry? Oh, you mean your shirts and socks and pajamas and, pajamas?"
2: "Yeah, that's right. They've all been washed and ironed, and the driver of the 7 o'clock bus has them ready for me."
1: "Oh, that's ridiculous. How can a man wash and iron while he's driving a bus?"
2: "He doesn't wash an iron while he's driving a bus."
1: "You mean he stops to do the laundry? Oh. No wonder the buses are late."
2: No. "It's simply this. With the situation so tough here in Lakeview, I got smart. I looked around in the suburbs and found a nice little hand laundry."
1: "Mm-hmm. Well, personally, I prefer to wash my own hands."
2: "Yeah." No. "How did I get tricked into this anyway? Now, look. I send my laundry out there by the bus driver. He drops off my bundle, then picks it up on his way back."
1: "Say, that is a good idea."
2: "You're telling me.
1: Mm-hmm.
2: No worry, no trouble. I can send out my shirt and laugh at Lakeview Laundry."
1: "Looks like the shirts are laughing at you, too."
2: "Yeah?"
1: "Yes, in fact, it's splitting its sides."
2: "What?"
4: "Hi, Miss Greenwood."
5: "Hello, Mr. Anderson."
2: "Well."
1: "Hello, Tommy."
2: "Where have you been?"
5: "Out to high school to take pictures of the basketball team."
2: "Well, all right, but it's after 7 o'clock.
5: "Oh, gee, this is the night your laundry comes in, isn't it? I'll dash right out to the bus depot and get it, Mr. Anderson. Oh, we got a pip of a picture of Jimmy Martin."
1: "Who's Jimmy Martin?"
5: "He's the best-looking man on the team. Almost 6 feet tall. Boy, do they fall for him."
1: "Listen, son, height doesn't mean a thing. Look at me. I'm over 6 feet and nobody ever gives me a tumble. Come on, I'll dash over to the bus station with you."
5: "This bus station's certainly crowded. It's like the ration board."
1: "Yeah, only at the ration board you know you're not going to get anywhere." "You go and find out about the bus, Tommy. I'll wait here."
5: "Oh, there's an empty seat right over there, Miss Greenwood. Right beside the girl with a little baby."
1: "Good. I'll meet you right here."
4: "Okay."
1: "Pardon me. Do you mind if I sit here?"
4: "Oh, of course not. Here, I'll move some of the baby's things."
1: "Oh, thank you."
4: Thanks,
1: darling." "Well, thank you, too. That's a cute little girl you have there."
4: "Thank you. Only it's a little boy."
1: "Well, they look so much alike at this age."
4: "Yes, didn't you know?" "He has on blue booties."
1: "Oh, so that's how they tell, huh?" "Hiya, fella. What's your name?" "Well, that's your first name. What's your last name?" "Yes. How do you spell it?" "Monotonous, isn't it?"
4: "His name's Michael, after his father."
1: "Oh, I bet his daddy's proud of him."
4: "I wish he were. His father doesn't even want to see him."
1: "Oh, what makes you think that?"
4: "Well, you see, we didn't know each other very long before we were married. And then just a few days later, he went overseas. I got letters from him every week until I wrote him about the baby. And then... Well, he just stopped writing."
1: "Well, now I'm sure there's some explanation."
4: I guess he thinks like I do, that our getting married was a mistake. I'm going home to my folks, but... Oh, but they won't want Michael either."
1: "Oh, that's nonsense. Who wouldn't want a little baby like that?"
4: Do you like him?"
1: "Why, of course. I love babies. I think baby is the most beautiful word in the dictionary outside of husband." "Are you sure he's not a she?"
4: I wonder, would you mind holding him for a minute? I want to make a phone call before my bus leaves."
1: "Oh, I'd love to. Come on over here, Mike. That's a boy." "We'll be waiting right here. Now there goes your mother. Say bye-bye."
4: "Bye-bye."
3: Mike, you and I are going to get along swell. Hey, you little rascal, don't you wink at me. You're the first man that's winked at me in 20 years.
6: Just a moment, madam. Just a moment. Aren't you a little crazy?
3: What is it? Something wrong?
6: Don't you see what you're letting that child do? He's chewing on your lace collar. And collars contain starch.
3: Now, don't tell me at his age he has to keep away from starches. What do you know about babies?
6: What do I... A great deal, madam. A great deal. I have 95 babies. I'm John J. Pettigrew.
3: Well, and how is Mrs. Pettigrew?
6: I'm afraid you don't understand. I am a director of the Phineas Finnegan Foundling Home and Haven for Indigent Infants.
3: The Phineas Finnegan House is... All right, you can go. Right.
6: Yes, the Phineas Finnegan Foundling Home and Haven for Indigent Infants.
3: Yes, well, I'll bet when a child gets old enough to say that, he graduates. Well, Mike here isn't a foundling. He isn't even a lostling.
6: There was no intimation of that, madam. None at all. But sometimes mothers do leave babies here. In that case, I represent the home and see that the child is properly turned over.
3: Yes, well, right now this child doesn't need turning over. But thank you, Mr. Pettigrew.
6: Oh, not at all, madam, not at all. A good evening and a goodbye, baby.
3: My sentiments exactly, Mike.
5: Miss Greenwood. Miss Greenwood.
3: What is it, Tommy?
5: That girl, the one this baby belongs to. You know what happened to her?
3: She went to telephone.
5: Telephone, nothing. I just saw her get on a bus.
3: What?
5: Yeah, the one that just pulled out of the station.
3: Oh, good grief, Tommy. Do you know what's happened to me?
5: What?
3: I've just become a mother.
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0: Well, Charlotte offered to watch a baby in a bus station, and then the baby's mother disappeared. So now, a moment later, Charlotte's saying to Tommy Brooks,
1: Tommy, are you sure you saw her get on that bus?
2: Oh, I'm positive, Miss Greenwood. I noticed her especially. She got on the bus, then she kind of seemed to change her mind, and she got off again. Then she changed her mind and got on.
1: Goodness, I wish she'd made one more change. Yeah, make it two.
2: Oh, gosh, what are we going to do, Miss Greenwood? Oh, say, look, she left that bag there on the seat. Probably all the stuff you need is in it.
1: Well, I hope there's an instruction book. You go find out where that bus went.
2: You're okay, Miss Greenwood. Gosh, I sure hope we can find the baby.
1: Oh, dear, don't squirm so. This is like trying to undress an octopus.
3: Can I be of any help, ma'am?
1: No thanks, soldier.
3: I'm a Marine, ma'am.
1: Oh, how do you do, Lieutenant?
3: I'm not a lieutenant, ma'am. I'm just a private.
1: Oh, of course. I should have known. You're too young. You're not young enough to be a lieutenant.
3: Well, I saw you having some trouble with the baby here, ma'am. I thought you might need some assistance.
1: Yes, well, he's the one that needs assistance.
3: Well, just let me have him, ma'am. I reckon I can quiet him down. Ah, oh, here, here. Now, come to me, fellas. There. Take it easy now.
1: Well, the Marines have landed and the situation is well in hand.

0: Now, I'll just put him down here, and if you've got the,
1: I think the is in the bag here. I'll see.
0: Oh, swell. Everything we need. Okay, now hold still, fella. Now we just unpin this and flip it off to the starboard side like this. And bring in the new rigging like this. Make it fast like this. And there you are.
1: Anchors away. Wow, that sounds like he's good for another 10,000 miles.
0: Well, if we can get him some rations now, he'll be sitting pretty.
1: Well, there's a bottle of milk here.
0: Well, what are we waiting for? How about it, mister? Time for chow? Well, open up. That's the idea.
1: Say, I didn't know they taught you things like this in the Marine Corps.
0: Well, I learned this at home. I was the oldest of 7 kids.
1: Well, then I'm grateful to your mother, Mr.
0: Adams, Private Adams.
1: My name's Greenwood, Charlotte Greenwood.
0: I'm pleased to meet you, Mrs. Greenwood.
1: It's not Mrs. Greenwood, it's Miss Greenwood.
0: Oh, I'm sorry.
1: You're sorry.
0: I kind of figured then the baby don't belong to you.
1: Ah, you're wonderful at figures. In fact, the mother asked me to hold it, and then she went away on a bus.
0: You mean she left it?
1: Well, I'm sure she'll be back, only...
0: What's the matter?
1: Oh, you see that little man coming this way, the one that looks like the shirt front is pulling him?
0: Yeah? Well, what about it?
1: He was here a little while ago, and he's from the foundling home, and if he finds out the truth about the baby...
0: You mean he'll take it? Well, wait, I'll let on like I'm your husband.
1: What? Pretend we're married?
0: Yeah, it'll make things look legal, won't it?
1: Not only legal, but very interesting.
0: Here he comes.
2: I beg your pardon, madam, but I've been watching you two with this baby, and I'd like to ask you a few questions.
1: Why, of course, Mr. Pettigrew, only... this is my husband, Mr. What did you say your name was?
2: This. Don't you know your own husband's name?
0: Well, I've been away a long time. Just got back from overseas.
1: Yes, that's right.
2: But just the same, didn't you know your husband's name before you married him?
1: Well, don't be silly. Before I married him, he wasn't my husband.
2: Yes, I do. Well, something wrong about that answer. Young woman, while he was away, how did you support yourself?
1: I work on the Post-Dispatch. I'm a reporter.
2: You work on the Post-Dispatch as a reporter with a baby? What do you cover?
1: What do you think?
2: Where do you live?
0: We live at the northwest corner of Elm and Lake Drive.
2: That's the northwest corner of Elm and Lake Drive. Well, yes. Wait a minute. That's the ballpark.
1: You know, I thought it seemed a little drafty.
2: Look here. I don't believe a word you're telling me. You see that clock over there? Well, you'll answer my questions, or in just 2 minutes. 2 minutes, mind you, at 8 o'clock, I'm going to call the police.
0: Yeah? Well, listen, miss, at 8 o'clock, you can go jump in the lake.
2: I could... What? You threaten me? Why, I'll have you arrested. I'll have you jailed.
1: Now, wait. Please, Mr. Pettigrew.
2: Please, did you hear what he said? At 8 o'clock, I can go jump in the lake.
1: All right, don't get so excited. You've got 2 minutes yet.
0: Miss Greenwood, we better get out of here. Come on.
2: Wait, but Captain, those people are kidnappers.

0: Say, Charlotte, this looks like a swell spot for a song about a simply beautiful baby, right?
1: You're almost right, Wendell, only this song is simply about beauty. It's a brand new tune from the brand new picture, Ziegfeld Folly.
0: Oh, then I understand perfectly. Friends, Charlotte Greenwood singing, There's Beauty Everywhere.

0: When you want to remember someone with a card, chances are you take special pains to find a card you'll be proud to send. Well, there's one easy way to be sure that your card is the very finest. Just look on the back for the identifying words, a Hallmark card. Like the word sterling on silver, the words a Hallmark card on the back of the card you send are your assurance of quality. Quality well known to discriminating people for more than 30 years. So when you're looking for a card to say just what you want to say, the way you want to say it, a card that lets your friends know you cared enough to send the very best, look on the back for the Hallmark imprint. Now back to our story. Charlotte and the helpful Marine didn't get very far by pretending the baby belonged to them. They're now being pursued by Mr. Pettigrew of the Foundlings' home and have just reached the office of the Post Dispatch.
1: And you're sure this fellow Addison can fix everything up?
2: Of course he can. He'll run a story about the baby, print its picture, and when the mother sees it, she's bound to come back. How could she help it?
1: I don't know. Women are funny. I found that out. Here, you want to take the baby now?
2: Well, you keep him for a minute. I'll go in and talk to Mr. Anderson first. He is the loveliest man.
3: Yeah, who is the one?
2: So even-tempered, always mad.
3: I was... No, it's you, Chuck. Say, did you write this stuff?
1: What stuff?
3: This. Among the beautiful hostesses at the USO dance last night was W.H. Wright.
2: Yes, I wrote it.
3: Among the beautiful hostesses, W.H. Wright is a man. And one of our big stockholders.
2: I can't help that. That's exactly where he was among the beautiful hostesses.
3: And this one. Child gets off train and gives birth to a grandmother. Now, why do you write that script?
2: I thought it would make a good human interest story.
3: You wouldn't know a human interest story if it were put in your lap.
2: That's exactly what happened.
3: What do you mean? Oh, just a minute. See, that's Anderson speaking. How long do the police want to talk to me about?
1: The police?
3: Okay, put him on. Oh, hello, Sergeant.
1: Huh?
3: Oh, you must be mistaken, Sergeant. There's nobody around here with a baby. Well, of course I'm sure. Okay, Sergeant.
2: Well, Mr. Anderson...
3: Imagine calling us up to ask if there's anybody here with a baby. A baby in a newspaper office. I never heard of such a crazy... baby!
2: Mr. Anderson, if you'll just let me explain...
3: A baby! I heard it cry!
2: Well, what did you expect it to do, blow a bugle?
3: Now, if you've got anything to do with this, I am going to take you...
1: Just a second, buddy. I've heard enough of that kind of talk you've been giving us, lady. Now, one more word out of you, and I'm going to punch you in the nose.
3: Oh, yeah?
2: Oh, Mr. Adams.
3: Who's going to punch who on what now?
1: We'll decide that when you step outside.
3: I'll be too busy then to step out.
1: I didn't mention any particular time.
2: Well, mention a particular time. He'll still be too busy.
1: Here you are, man. You better take the youngster now. I got some business to attend to with your friend.
3: Oh, wait. Just who are you and why is he taking some other woman's face?
1: He didn't take some other woman's face.
2: Certainly not. Well,
3: would you mind explaining why you don't mean the baby is... Huh? Why didn't you tell me? Married all this time, why, you rascal!
2: But I'm not married.
3: Married him with a mystery.
2: Not married. Not married. We just met.
3: Oh. Just met.
1: Sure. You might say just chance acquaintance.
3: Wait a minute. How old is this child?
2: Oh, about 3 months old.
3: Oh, that's impossible. He couldn't grow that large in 3 months.
2: Why not? He's had nothing else to do.
3: Now, you listen to me.
1: I still think I ought to punch his nose, Miss Greenwood.
3: You quit with that punching noses. We got to think this thing out. If you're the father of this poor little mite.
2: But he isn't the father.
3: He isn't? Well, then who is?
2: The father is... Mr. Pettigrew.
3: No!
2: I wasn't shushing you.
3: What do you want here anyway?
4: That baby. It's mine.
3: You? Oh, no. Surely not you.
4: Yes,
2: You are not, and don't let him, Mr. Anderson. He's already got 95 babies.
3: 90? Now I have heard everything.
1: Hey, maybe I better punch them both in the nose.
5: Just a minute, young man.
4: Just a minute.
5: He means to say that there are 95 babies in the Phineas Finnegan Foundling Home in Haven for Indigent Infants. And I happen to represent it.
3: Foundling Home?
5: Yes.
3: Represent?
5: Yes.
3: You?
5: Yes. And until this child's rightful parents are located, I'm taking it there.
3: Now, just wait a minute. This baby is a foundling?
5: Well, that's what I've been trying to tell you.
1: Sure, and I've been helping to take care of it. I met her at the bus station. Supposed to meet somebody else, but she didn't show up.
6: My baby!
5: Hey, Miss Greenwood, I got her!
2: Oh, Tommy, I knew she'd come back.
6: I've been out of my mind. Give me my baby. Oh, my darling.
7: Well, what do you mean?
5: Why, Jane!
6: No. Oh, Mommy.
5: Now, wait, now, take it easy, honey.
6: You're back home.
7: Well, didn't you get my letter? Didn't you get my wire?
6: No, nothing. No word from you. Nothing. Not since little Michael was born.
7: Little Michael?
1: Hey, you're not telling me... You're not saying he's out.
6: Yes, our baby.
1: Oh, boy. Our baby.
6: Oh,
1: why, he's terrific.
2: Well, Mr. Pettigrew, what's the answer now?
5: Oh, dear me. Seems as if I've made a reputation for myself as a fool.
2: Absolutely right. And do you want to stop now, or do you want to go on and try and double it?
1: Thomas, this is the greatest human interest story I've seen in years. I take back everything I said to you.
5: That's all right, Mr. Anderson.
3: And the man you will marry someday will get a prize.
2: Hey, that's an idea. How much do you think I ought to offer?
5: Well, young woman, you certainly have a way with status. I need a woman like you.
2: You do?
5: Yeah. I could make it very attractive for you in our little home.
1: No way!
2: Now, you keep out of this, Mr. Anderson. This is the best offer I've had this year.

0: Charlotte Greenwood will be back in a moment. Meanwhile, I want to remind you again, the next time you buy a card for any occasion, look on the back for the identifying words, a Hallmark card. 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
1: Friends, in today's story, our soldier had returned from overseas. And anyway, it was only make-believe. But there are millions of boys who haven't returned, who are still over there fighting a grim war. And that isn't make-believe. When they'll return depend on many things, some of them beyond our control. But there is something we can do to help shorten this war. Buy war bonds. And when we write to him over there, mention that we are buying war bonds. It's another way of saying, we want you back. And now until next Sunday, at the very same time, Charlotte Greenwood would say,

0: 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This is Wendell Niles speaking. This is the Blue Network.
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0: come in, Smithers. What is it? Speak up, boy. Orange juice.
1: No, sir. New Kellogg's Rise and Shine.
0: Hey, fiendish.
1: And look at this, sir.
0: No peel, no pips, and it's got vitamin C. Well, Smithers, I suppose this is it.
1: What are you doing, sir?
0: Thank you, Governor. Wife and three pips to support. Thank you.
2: New Kellogg's Rise and Shine. 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
4: And now, in cooperation with police and federal law enforcement departments throughout the United States, the only national program that brings you authentic police case histories. Waterman Pens and Waterman Inc. present Gangbusters.
5: Tonight, the case of Joe McCann and the West Side Syndicate.
6: They say we ruled an empire of crime in the East. Robberies, extortions, assaults, escapes.
7: They even cased Uncle Sam for a cool million
6: and carried out the job without a hitch.
5: Yes, tonight's case deals with men who thought they were big timers, but whose bragging and arrogance do not tell of the inevitable climax of capture or death.
4: Waterman's pens, everyone a master writing instrument, and Waterman's ink, the ink that goes up to three times as far as ordinary inks, are proud to bring you Gangbusters, presenting facts in the endless war of the police on the underworld. Facts that show the operation of our law enforcement officials in their work of protecting our citizens. Commissioner Louis J. Valentine, on leave as interviewer of Gangbusters and serving in Concord, Japan, at the personal request of General Douglas MacArthur, has asked the Honorable James Shuey Malone, Director of Public Safety, Philadelphia, Pennsylvania, to narrate by proxy tonight's case. Now, Director Malone, just 6 weeks ago on Lincoln's birthday, the criminal considered public enemy number one was trapped in a Chicago attic after the most intensive manhunt in recent years.
8: That's right, Don Gardner. And events leading up to this elaborate trap make up one of the most spectacular police files on record.
4: We'd like to hear about them, Director Malone.
8: Well, Don, one winter's day some years ago, a heavily built man walked through the fourth floor hall of an apartment house in uptown New York City. He stopped at a door and took a key from his pocket.
9: Ed, where have you been all day?
10: Well, like I told you, Aggie, out looking for a job. What's the matter with you?
9: John McCann is here.
10: Well, so?
9: You didn't tell him to come
10: out. Oh, relax, will you, Aggie?
9: Ed, you promised me you wouldn't run with McCann anymore. He's no good for you.
10: Well, let me pick my own friends, will you, Aggie? Where's McCann?
9: In the bedroom, lying down. Ed, please, listen to me.
10: Now, take it easy, will you? Told you this morning I was going out to get a job.
9: Well, you've been saying that for weeks.
10: Well, I got a job.
9: You did?
10: Yeah.
9: Oh, Ed, that's wonderful.
10: Yeah, great.
9: Well, what kind of a job?
10: Well, you know in all the railroad stations how they got billboards with those ads on them?
9: Yeah, I know.
10: Well, it's not much of a job, but I'm going to put up some ads, a bill poster.
9: Gee, honey, that's swell.
10: Well, what's so swell about it? All day riding from one railroad station to another posting bills.
9: Oh, don't worry, Ed. You'll love it, honest.
10: Maybe. Well, I'm going in and say hello to McCann.
9: Ed.
10: Yeah?
9: No matter what McCann tells you, keep your job, Ed. Please keep it. Promise me.
10: After all the trouble I went through to get the job, you think I'm crazy? Oh, don't worry, Aggie. I'll fix this a bite deep, will you?
9: Okay.
10: Hey. Hey, McCann.
11: Ed. When'd you get back?
10: No, just now. I got the job. I start Monday.
11: Oh, good, good. Gonna have an assistant for free.
10: An assistant?
11: Yeah, me. I'm gonna be your assistant bill poster.
10: Oh, now look, McCann. There ought to be an easier way.
11: Nobody ever got to be a millionaire an easier way.
10: Okay, McCann. But I don't like the idea of playing nursemaid to billboards in every railroad station between New York and Washington. That's worse.
11: So what? It's work. You gotta find the best spot to knock off that currency shipment before it gets to the Treasury Department. You think of any better way to case it up?
10: No, I guess there ain't any.
11: You said it. Look, I'm starved, Ed. You think Aggie'd rustle up some food?
10: Yeah, I already told her to.
11: You tell her about your new job?
10: Yeah, she's tickled.
11: You didn't tell her the real reason you took it?
10: No, of course not.
11: You know, Aggie don't care much for me.
10: Well, it's not you, McCann. Aggie just don't go for hot dough. Why, she'd be happy if I'd take a job like this bill posting and stick with it for the rest of my life.
11: You ought to be careful. Aggie might get ideas that a stretch and sing thing would make you honest.
10: Oh, not Aggie.
11: She's a woman, ain't she? Remember, Ed, you can never figure a woman.
12: Next train for Philadelphia, Wilmington, Baltimore, Washington, at 2:01. Track 3.
11: Let's smoke a cigarette before we start on our next billboard, huh?
10: Yeah, it's okay with me, McCann. Well, how about it? Is Trenton a better spot than the others?
11: You gotta pass up Trenton, too. Give me a light.
10: Oh, sure. What's the matter here?
11: Didn't you see? The Trenton police got a permanent detail right here in the station.
10: Well, there's never more than two cops. We can handle it.
11: Yeah, but remember, we gotta go up the stairs, through the station, and out on the street. It'll take time. Too much time.
10: Okay, you're the boss. But I'll sure be glad when I can throw these posters down a sewer.
11: Soon, Ed. Soon. I'm going to look over the Baltimore and Washington stations.
10: Well, that's crazy. Those big stations are rotten with guards.
11: Maybe. And I'm going to take a look anyway. You finish up, go on back to New York, and I'll meet you Sunday at Aggie's apartment.
10: Right.
11: Let's get going on that other poster.
12: Northbound train for New Brunswick, Elizabeth, Newark, and New York. Now arriving on track 1. Northbound train for New Brunswick, Elizabeth.
9: And all that stuff you told me was a lie, huh? McCann has been working with you. That bill posting job was just an act. You're just using it to case a job.
10: Oh, now take it easy, Aggie. What are you cooking there?
9: You'll find out when you eat it. Ed, you made me a promise.
10: Now look, Aggie. There's no use trying to make me something I ain't.
9: No, I guess there isn't.
10: Now, McCann will be here in a few minutes. Now, be nice to the guy. He's a wonder, Aggie.
9: You'll get caught, Ed. They'll get you as sure as you're standing there.
10: Oh, not a chance, Aggie. It's going to be perfect. This is going to be the last job. Millions. I'll be fixed for life. That's McCann. I'll let him in. And don't you pop off in front of him. Hello, McCann.
11: Hi, Ed. Hello, Aggie. I said, hello, Aggie.
9: I understand you're going to make $1,000,000, McCann.
10: Aggie, cut it, will you?
11: Go on, Aggie. What were you saying?
9: I understand you're casing the biggest job ever.
10: Now, look, McCann.
11: Shut up, Ed. So Ed told you, didn't he? Well, he told you right, Aggie.
9: So it's going to be the biggest thing ever, huh? Millions. So big you'll never have to pull another job.
11: What about it?
9: Okay, I'm for it. But only because it's going to be the last job.
10: Now, look, McCann, she gets an idea. You can't get it out of her head. What she would have found out anyway.
11: Okay, Ed, okay. Don't worry about it. I picked out our spot.
10: Yeah, where?
11: Washington, D.C.
10: Washington? Are you nuts? We'll never make it. They got 1,000,000 cops down there.
11: The way I got it figured, it'll be a pipe.
10: Yeah?
11: The train pulls into the Union Station in Washington 5 minutes before 2 p.m.
10: Oh, daylight.
11: That's right. They unload the dough from the train on a baggage truck. It goes over the bridge, across First Street to the post office. And that's where we get it, at the bridge.
10: Ooh, what about the guard?
11: No guards there. Only the guy that pushes the baggage truck. And then...
10: Machine gun, huh?
11: No shooting, Ed, I hope.
10: No?
11: How are we going to happen? Now, I figure there'd be 5 or 6 big sacks of dough on the baggage truck. We kidnap the guy, make him grab 2, then we take as many as we can manage, load the dough, and then the guy in the car, and we're off.
10: With Mike at the wheel.
11: That's right.
10: When?
11: Lincoln's birthday. Ought to be nice and quiet. I'll ride down to Washington on a train, meet you right at the bridge. Mike will be in a car parked on First Street. When you see me get off the train, then...
10: Time, McCann. Everything's set.
11: Perfect. Come on. I got the door loaded.
10: I got the car in a great spot. It's just a few feet from the bridge here.
11: Good. And here comes our baggage truck.
10: Now, you had all the angles figured, McCann. Look at those sacks of dough. Hey, wait a minute. There's two guys with a dough.
11: Guard?
10: Yeah, with a gun.
11: Gotta switch plans, Ed. We don't kidnap the guy.
10: But
11: we don't kidnap the guy.
10: No?
11: They walk by us. You crack the guard's skull. I'll take care of the other guy.
10: Right.
11: Now, watch him.
10: Okay.
11: Ready?
10: I'm all set. He's out.
11: Hey, what the devil are you
10: doing? I got this one. Grab him on his side.
11: I got two. Yours okay?
10: Yeah, yeah.
11: What about the other side?
10: Any of these.
11: Let's go.
10: All right.
11: Come on, hurry it up, Mike.
13: You can slow down, Mike.
11: Well, got away clean.
13: Okay, we can.
11: How much do you think we got?
10: Stick to your driving, Mike. Count up the score later.
13: See, Ed? I tell you it'd be a pipe. Wanna make a guess how much we got in these three sacks?
10: Oh, I don't know. Half million?
13: 2 million at least.
11: 2 million? No kidding.
10: Watch the road, Mike. Oh, you're dreaming, McCann. There ain't no 2 million.
13: You say there's only a half a million?
10: Yeah. A half million. Tops.
13: Tell you what I'll do, Ed.
10: What?
13: Settle with you right now. You take 200,000 for your share of the score.
10: 200,000, huh?
13: That's right.
10: You mean I'm guaranteed 200 grand even if my split comes out less?
13: Yeah, and everything over 200 grand, I can.
10: You're pretty sure you don't, McCann,
13: did you know?
10: Say 300,000, I'll think about it.
13: 250 grand.
10: 300.
13: A quarter million, Ed. Guaranteed.
10: 300 grand.
13: You heard my price.
10: Okay, McCann. You got a deal. Quarter of a million.
8: McCann and his henchmen could hardly wait to settle the outcome of this curious bargain done, but they had no idea of the actual value of the huge shipment of currency they'd stolen.
14: Well, we're certainly curious to know how much it was, too, Director Malone. But first, here's a word from Waterman. 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Now back to Gangbusters and the Honorable James Shuey Malone, Director of Public Safety, Philadelphia, Pennsylvania. You were telling us, Director Malone, how McCann and his gang made a clean getaway after robbing the shipment of currency.
8: Yes, Don. McCann had prepared a special hideout near Brentwood in the eastern section of Washington, D.C. After the robbery, the gang drove directly to the hideout. With shades drawn, they sat down around a heavy table on which mail sacks containing the huge money shipment were piled.
11: What do you say, McCann? Open them up.
13: Shut up, Mike. Well, Ed, you can still back out. It's over 2 million, Ed.
10: I settled for 250 grand. I'll take it.
13: Hand me the knife, Mike.
11: Sure.
13: Sure. Well, here goes. Give me this.
10: Get away, will you?
11: Look at it. Thousands.
13: Wait a minute.
10: What?
13: Look at it.
10: Well, I'll be...
13: Let's see that other sack. Hurry, McCann.
10: Shut it. The same.
13: How about...
11: There is one.
10: Right. the others.
11: No, ain't that great?
1: Well, it's still going.
10: Yeah, it's still. The whole bunch ain't worth a nickel. It's all cut in half, mutilated.
11: Every bill, right down the middle.
10: Did it with nothing?
11: Not without the other half, it ain't. Well, looks like we picked the loser.
1: Well, you and me, McCann, but not Ed.
11: What do you mean?
1: He's got 250 grand coming, guaranteed.
10: Yeah, McCann, what about that?
11: You expect me to pay off,
10: Ed? Well, a deal's a deal.
11: The deal hinges on how much we got. We got nothing.
10: I was guaranteed 250 grand.
11: And?
10: Well, by rights, I should get it.
11: By rights, you should get it, yeah. Look, call off the deal, Ed. You get a double share, the next job.
10: Mm. Okay, the deal's off. Now, what happens now?
11: Every bill goes down the sewer tonight.
1: What, McCann?
11: Down the sewer, I said. Then we can all go back to New York and figure how we can make up for this bum score.
12: 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Bandits who escaped today with $4 million in mutilated money consigned to Treasury Department, Washington, narrowly missed equal amount good currency loaded on same baggage truck. Shipment originated Federal Reserve Bank, New York. 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
9: You see, if you'd listened to me, you wouldn't have had all this. But no, you've got to go
10: cut
9: ahead.
10: Cut it, Aggie. Bad enough missing a $4 million score without you rubbing it in.
9: Well, this ought to be a lesson to you.
10: You expecting anyone?
9: No.
10: Not the cans, not.
9: Cops?
10: Well, how should I know? I ain't taking chances.
9: Ed, put away that gun.
10: Shut up. Get over where you won't get hurt. Who is it?
11: Me, Mike. Open up.
10: Oh, Mike.
11: Okay.
10: Hi. Come on in. Well?
11: McCann says he's got the hideout already. You should come over as soon as you can.
10: Okay.
9: Well, hello, Mike. You enjoy spending your cut?
10: Cut it, Aggie.
11: Can you imagine a Treasury guy's cutting good money in half? There ought to be a law.
9: That's why they cut it in half, on account of guys like you.
11: Yeah? Just look at him, will you? Look. They saved a couple of them.
10: Why, McCann told you to dump all that stuff in the sewer.
11: What harm could a few of them do? I can't bend them.
10: Well, get rid of those bills, Mike.
11: Oh, yeah.
10: If McCann catches you with them, he'll skin you alive.
11: Okay, I'll get you.
10: Now, look, Aggie. McCann's got the old hideout lined up on Academy Avenue. We'll work it like the other time. I'll be going out for food. You call me at that delicatessen at 11:30 every night, like you used to. From a payphone.
9: Well, you don't think you're hot enough for the cops to tap the phone here.
10: You can't tell. You got the number?
9: Yeah, it's written down someplace. Ed, you should have stuck to that bill posting job. You should have stuck.
12: Inspector Reed speaking.
8: Captain Barney Dowd, Inspector, New York Police.
12: Oh, yes, Captain. What can I do for you?
8: Inspector, I think we have a couple of those mutilated bills from your Union Station robbery.
12: Hey, where'd they turn up, Captain?
8: A kid found halves with two $20 bills in an ash can uptown in Washington Heights. And the neighborhood may give us a lead.
12: Well?
8: The ash can belongs to a house where a girl named Aggie Morgan has an apartment on the fourth floor.
12: Who's this Aggie Morgan, Captain?
8: Well, she's a girlfriend of Ed McNamara. And McNamara is certainly one man who could be in on that kind of job.
12: Hey, thanks, Captain Dowd. I'll take the next train to New York.
8: You're not doing yourself any good, Aggie.
9: I know what I'm doing. Even if I knew where Ed was, I wouldn't tell you coppers.
8: All right. You might as well take her to headquarters, Inspector.
9: I haven't seen Ed in weeks.
15: Who's Ed been palling with lately?
9: How should I know?
15: You could help, Ed.
9: Yeah, how?
8: If you were to tell us who Ed was with on that Washington train robbery, things might go a lot easier.
9: You wouldn't kid me, copper.
15: We'll have to hold you as a material witness.
9: You mean keep me in jail?
8: Until we find Ed McNamara. If you told us where he is, you wouldn't have to go.
9: You mean that?
15: We do, Aggie.
9: And things go easier for Ed?
15: You have my word.
9: I'll make a bargain with you, Captain Dowd.
15: What?
9: You just let me stay here. The minute Ed walks in, I'll tell him to phone you.
15: Why, you...
8: All right, man. Take it to headquarters.
9: You don't have to push. I can walk by myself.
14: We won't get much out of her, Captain Dodd.
16: I'm afraid not, Inspector.
14: Well, where do we go from here? We're not even sure that McNamara was in on the Washington job.
16: No, but if I know Ed, he sure could have been. I'll have my men do a thorough job on this apartment. Maybe something will turn up to give us a break.
11: Hey, finish up that drink, Ed. You don't want to stay away from the hideout too long.
10: I wish I knew how hot we are, McCann.
11: No sense taking chances. Look, Ed, I'm going to run over to Newark.
10: Yeah?
11: Yeah, I want to talk to a guy about a couple of payroll jobs to tide us over. You get some food in the joint so we can hold up for a while.
10: Yeah, I'll get it in that delicatessen.
11: Yeah. They got good stuff. Give them for a couple of weeks.
10: Yeah, that ought to be plenty. Yeah, it doesn't look like the cops have made us for that Washington job.
11: Why should they? Why should they? Those two guys we slugged didn't get a good look at us, and all that phony dough was down the sewer. How about the license plates?
10: No, I got them hid under the carpet.
11: We can't use those plates again, so tomorrow we dump them in the river.
10: Good. Then there's nothing they can pin on.
11: You better get into the hideout. Go out for the food later.
10: Right.
11: I'll be back from Newark about midnight.
10: Midnight, huh?
11: Yeah. Wait up for me. See you at 12.
14: Inspector Rain.
17: Captain Dowd, Inspector.
14: Oh, yes, Captain. Anything interesting in Aggie's apartment?
17: Well, among other things, we found a phone number.
14: Phone number?
17: A delicatessen on Academy Avenue. It's too far away from Maggie's apartment for her to buy food there, but she may be contacting Ed McNamara through the public phone there.
14: Good work, Captain.
17: I'll pick you up in about 10 minutes, Inspector, and we'll see if this pays off. Attention, Manhattan Detective Squads. Ed McNamara spotted entering delicatessen on Academy Avenue after leaving rooming house 2 doors away. Emergency squads, prepare for raid. Emergency squads, prepare for raid. Inside of house will be covered by Captain Dodd's detail.
16: We wait at the head of the stairs on the second floor, Inspector.
14: Yeah, that should give us good cover.
16: We can rush down and get him as he opens his room on the first floor. Get your gun ready.
14: Yeah. Think McNamara's got that room down there all by himself?
16: Most likely. The way this bunch operates, they usually split up after a job.
14: Hey, street door's open.
18: Put him up, Ed.
14: Yeah, what?
18: That's it. Keep him high.
16: Come on, Inspector.
14: Hey, what's the matter, Ken?
18: Get inside your room.
14: All right.
19: Frisk him.
14: I ain't got a gun.
16: We'll find that out.
19: Nothing on him, Captain.
14: See, I told you.
16: Put the cuffs on him.
19: Right.
16: Where's your roommate, Ed?
14: What roommate? I'm staying here alone. What do you want me for, anyway?
16: That Washington mail stick-up.
14: I never even heard of it.
19: You'll hear plenty about it before we're finished.
14: Okay, so I'll hear plenty. Now take me downtown, book me so I can get a night's sleep. It's already midnight.
16: I guess we'd better take him in, eh, Inspector?
19: Yeah, I suppose so. Grab your hat, Ed.
14: I don't need no hat. Let's get out of here.
16: You're awful anxious to get booked, Ed.
14: Oh, am I?
19: Yeah. Why do you want to go to jail so fast?
14: I told you, I want some sleep.
16: Well, I think we'll wait around and see who you're expecting.
14: I ain't expecting anybody.
16: It's only midnight. You've got lots of time.
14: Now take me in, will you?
16: We're staying a while. Shut the door, will you, Inspector?
19: Right.
16: What do you know about that Washington mail job, Ed?
14: I said I never even heard of it.
16: Well, that's a start. Let's all go over and sit down. We'll talk about it. Go ahead.
19: Hey, wait a minute.
16: Hmm?
19: Something's out of this carpet.
16: What is it, Ed?
14: No, the landlord put it there. It's a piece of tin. Covers a hole in the floor.
16: Okay. Run over and sit down. I'll have a look under the carpet. Well.
19: What is it, Captain?
16: District of Columbia license plate.
19: 38-562, the getaway car. Well, that pins it on him.
16: Well, Ed, might as well talk now. Get your gun ready. Ed, dump the doors unlocked to come in. Tell him
10: Door's unlocked. Come in.
20: What's the idea?
21: Get him up.
22: Joe McCann.
20: Watch him. You won't get me.
22: That's Joe McCann.
20: Okay. Turn. I'm through.
23: Put the cuffs on him.
21: Right.
22: Oh. All right, you two, let's go. You'll have a lot of years to think about the $4 million you didn't get.
8: All Joe McCann and Ed McNamara got from the $4 million Washington currency robbery done were long terms in a federal penitentiary. While in prison, McCann handpicked a new gang from among his fellow convicts. With him, they were to carry out a new series of spectacular crimes.
14: And that's next week's case, isn't it, Director Malone?
8: Yes, Don.
14: We'll look forward to hearing these inside facts, Director Malone. And thank you for a fine report tonight. Now, before we broadcast our nationwide clues, here is a word from Waterman. If I were to ask you, what do you buy ink for? You'd answer, why, that's easy to write with. But then I'd answer and say, do you know there's an ink, Waterman's Blue Black Ink, which gives you up to 6,500 extra words per filling of your pen? Yes, Waterman's ink goes up to three times as far as other nationally advertised ink. This is a fact. A fact proved by actual tests conducted by a nationally known independent laboratory. Here's another fact. Waterman's Blue Black Ink is all ink. 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You pay only 10 cents for Waterman's ink in the handy tip-fill bottle. 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
17: Attention, citizens, West Coast. Be on watch for Antonio Tavera, indicted for murder of federal officer engaged in performance of official duty. Official description. Antonio Tavera, T-A-V-E-R-A, alias Miguel Leon Rico, 5'7" 1/2", 135 pounds, black hair, brown eyes, vertical scar, center of forehead. Caution, Tavera is dangerous and may be armed. Citizens, southern states, be on lookout for murderer who escaped state prison, Fort Myers, Florida. William Alfred Sawyer, 5'11", 120 pounds, blonde hair, blue eyes, sallow complexion, scar right side of face, very large birthmark, upper left arm, scar inside left forearm. Watch for escaped murderer, William Alfred Sawyer.
12: Wanted by FBI, Indiana armed robbery charge. Frank Domer Berman, 5'11" 1/2", 185 pounds. Brown hair, brown eyes, 5 moles on right side of face, 3 moles on left side of face. Tattoos, banker, left forearm, heart, left wrist. Watch for Frank Elmer Berman. Considered dangerous.
14: These are the clues on the most urgently sought persons in the United States tonight, March 23rd. If you have any information concerning these clues, notify your local police, the Federal Bureau of Investigation, or Gangbusters at once.
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34: 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When you

0: On your last trip, did you discover what the Earth people eat? They eat a great many of these. They peel them with their metal knives. Boil them for 20 of their minutes. Then they smash them all to bits.
1: They are clearly a most primitive people.

0: The last time I introduced Gail Storm, I believe I referred to her as a movie newcomer, a youngster who had won a Gateway to Hollywood contest and was showing great promise. But much film has run through the cameras since that time, and now she's a veteran, and I'm sure that many of you remember her for fine performances in many excellent pictures. We haven't seen her for some time now, so it's a real pleasure to welcome back to our radio theater, Miss Gail Storm.
1: Thank you very much, Les. Let's see, the last time I saw you, you were riding a horse and leading a parade.
2: Oh, that's right. It was the Sunland Tohunga March of Dimes parade, and may I thank you again for helping to make the parade such a success.
1: I was glad you invited me, Les. Incidentally, you're quite a booster for Sunland and Tohunga.
2: That I am, Gail. It's a wonderful place to live. And now, tell us, what have you been doing lately besides riding in parades?
1: Well, I've made several pictures, a couple of personal appearance tours, several radio shows.
2: Oh, that reminds me. It's about time for you to do another one. Could we talk for a moment after the play?
1: Of course.
2: I'll meet you here after the final curtain. Thank you, Gail Storm.
0: And now, here is our announcer.

0: The curtain is up, and here is the play.
1: Elaine Wainwright, School of Modeling. Dagmar Davies speaking. Oh, yes, Mrs. Kirby. We have your appointment with Miss Wainwright set for 3 o'clock. No, I'm sorry, but Miss Wainwright insists on interviewing all applicants personally. Yes, a complete personality diagnosis. That's right. 3 o'clock. You're welcome.
2: Well, another dame wants to be made over, hmm?
1: Oh, that's right, Jeff. She probably weighs 180 and looks like the bride of Frankenstein, but she thinks Miss Wainwright can make her into a cover girl.
2: Probably has her confused with Houdini.
1: Go away, Jeff. I have work to do.
2: Well, now, don't throw any bouquets at yourself. I came out here to sharpen a pencil, not to feast my eyes on you, Dagmar the Beautiful. Good-looking dames are a dime a dozen around here.
1: Oh, darn.
2: What's the matter? Spell glamour with a small G?
1: No, I broke my fingernail. Jeff, will you watch the front desk for a minute like a dear sweet angel?
2: What do you think I am around here, a press agent or an office boy?
1: Funny, I heard Miss Wainwright ask the same question just yesterday.
2: Yeah.
1: Back in a minute, my love.
2: Hey, where'd you come from? Were you sitting there all this time?
3: Yes, I guess no one noticed.
2: Well, I'm sorry, I guess Dagmar didn't see you either.
3: Oh, that's all right, no one ever notices me. That's why I came here. I want my personality changed.
2: But this is a school of modeling.
3: I know. And models are always so sure of themselves, and I want to be sure of myself. And I heard Miss Wainwright teaches poise and personality, and I thought...
2: No, take it easy, Mozzie. You

0: and personality, and I
1: no,
0: thought...
1: No, take it easy, Mousy. You don't have to explain to me. Now, if you want to take one of Miss Wainwright's courses, just fill in this little card, and we'll set up an interview with Miss Wainwright as soon as possible. Let me look in the appointment book. Let's see. How's Thursday at 3?
0: Couldn't I see her sooner? I've waited so long for this, and now I have a little money, and I did want to start right away.
1: Well, I'll try to use my influence. Name?
0: Tina Berger.
1: Tina Berger. Address?
0: 3218 Magnolia.
1: Age?
0: 24.
1: And all of a sudden, you're in a hurry to get glamour.
0: What?
1: Never mind. Occupation?
0: Actress. I hope.
1: Listen, Tina, it's none of my business. As a matter of fact, I'm paid to glorify this glamour factory. Why in the world do you want to change? So you're not pretty, so boys don't whistle. So what? Beautiful dolls are dime a dozen around this town. And what does their beauty get them? Trouble, headaches. Stay like you are. The big game hunters don't go out gunning for mice.
0: I know what you mean, and I know you're trying to be kind, but I'm tired of being a mouse. I want men to whistle, and I want to act. I want to be something in this town. I want all of Hollywood to know I'm alive. Please let me have an appointment with Miss Wainwright.
1: Okay, okay. I was just trying to be a big brother. How's 5:30 this afternoon?
0: Fine. Thank you very much. And I'll bet you change your tune when I'm glamorous.

0: Now, Miss Berger, try to reassemble the small pieces of the wooden block. The average time is 20 seconds. See how close you can hit.
1: All right, Miss Wainwright. I'm done.
0: 5 seconds. That's remarkable.
1: Then I've passed all the tests. You can make my personality into that of an actress, a glamorous actress.
0: I'm afraid you've misunderstood the test, Miss Berger. They weren't tests of your ability or your nimbleness or your intelligence, not in the ordinary sense. They were aptitude tests, and they've revealed that you'd make a wonderful mechanic, a laboratory technician, or, a mathematician or a chemist.
1: How about a home economics teacher?
0: Perfect, my dear. You'd be just right for a job like that.
1: Yes, that's what they say at the school where I've taught for 2.5 years. But I don't want to be a teacher or a technician or a chemist, Miss Wainwright. I want to be an actress.
0: Miss Berger, Tina, let's be honest with each other. I can help you dress more attractively, have more poise and self-assurance, hold conversations more easily, make your personality a more positive one. But I have a certain amount of integrity, and I refuse to take your money under false pretenses. I can't make an actress out of you.
1: Why not?
0: Well, you see, we teach modeling here primarily, and you're too short to be a model. And, we don't really teach acting here.
1: Well, I know all that. I figured on a drama course after I finished here. Aunt Kate left me $2,000. That should be enough.
0: Look, Tina, why don't you invest your money in a dress shop? Or maybe take a long cruise where you might meet a nice guy. We can bring out a latent personality, but we can't manufacture one. You just haven't got the inner fire to become an actress.
1: Well, maybe not. But Aunt Kate's money isn't going to be invested in a dress shop or spent on a cruise so that I can meet a nice guy. I've been a quiet little nobody all my life. I worked my way through domestic science school. I've taught dull subjects to duller students since the week after I graduated. I saved up a little money for a drama course once, and then I spent it on Mother's funeral. You don't know what it's like to sit home and read about life. I think I've read every movie magazine that was ever published, and I used to see every play that ever came to town from the cheapest seat in the balcony. Well, I made up my mind that I was going to be an actress, and you aren't going to talk me out of it. If you won't take me on as a student, someone else will. I'm going to have my personality made over or die in the attempt. So there.
0: You know something? I could be wrong about that inner fire. Now, just walk across that platform there. Try to imagine that this is a big style show, that you're wearing a very glamorous gown and that all eyes are upon you.
1: I'd die if there were really people watching me.
0: Nonsense. We haven't lost a model yet. Now, just walk across.
1: Don't I put a stack of books on my head?
0: Not unless you're practicing to be a librarian.
1: But in all the pictures,
0: just
1: they always...
0: Just hold your head naturally and throw your shoulders back. Your bad posture is a result of your feeling of inferiority. And feeling sorry for yourself is a luxury you can't afford at this point, Tina.
2: I thought I showed you how to wear makeup yesterday, Tina. Why so pale this morning?
1: Well, I just came straight here from my room, Dagmar, and I didn't think...
2: You're taking a course in glamour, Tina, and every man you pass on the street is a preliminary test. Did anyone turn around to look at you this morning?
1: Well, no.

0: Of course not, but I thought I could sort of just look natural in the morning.
1: Natural, but not raw. Now, get out that makeup kit. Start the color up quite high. That heightens the cheek line and gives you a more interesting-looking face.
0: Well, that's what I need, goodness knows.
2: Still a little too heavy on your heels, Tina. Walk more on the balls of your feet. That's better. You're still leaning back too far, and watch your elbows. You're not a duck.
0: Oh, Miss Wainwright, I'm afraid it's no use. I can't even learn how to walk.
2: I'm sorry. I didn't mean to be so hard on you, Tina. As a matter of fact, I think you're doing marvelously. Why, in the few weeks you've been here, you've become a completely different person. You're attractive, Tina. Very attractive.
0: You don't really mean that.
2: Of course I do. I wouldn't say so if I didn't.
0: Well, I know the way to find out if you're telling me the truth or not. I know a real test, and I'm going to make it. Dagmar?
1: Yes, Tina. Can I do something for you?
0: Is that man around, the press agent?
1: Jeff? Oh, he's in his office, first door on the left.
0: Could I just walk right in?
1: Well, sure, he's not so much.
0: Oh, yes, he is. He's very handsome and very nice. And he's a very important test.
1: A test? What in the devil are you... Well, good luck. Hope you get a gold star.
3: Come in.
0: Hello.
3: How do you do? Won't you have a seat?
0: Thank you.
3: Now, what can I do for... Well, for goodness sakes, it's Tina Berger, isn't it?
0: Yes.
3: Well, I hardly recognized you. Say the school's been doing all right for you.
0: You mean I'm attractive?
3: Sure you are. You're very smart looking.
0: Would you turn around and look at me if you passed me on the street?
3: Well, don't take me as a criterion. With me, good-looking dames are a dime a dozen.
0: You mean you wouldn't whistle at me?
3: Well, look, Tina, I don't know what you're getting at, but whatever it is, forget it. You look 100% better than when you came in here, and that should make you very happy. Now, if you learn acting, you should stand a chance of getting a little part in some picture.
0: The way you put it, it sounds almost worse than nothing. Isn't there some way I can, well, be discovered or something, make the grade overnight? That's what I want.
3: Hmm. Well, that's a tall order. There's a chance, Tina. A wee, tiny little chance. I can't tell you whether it'll work or not, but I do know that it'll take the rest of your money, any pride that you've got left, and much more drastic action than Miss Wainwright advises. But if you want to take the chance, I'll help you.
0: I do want to take it, Jeff.
3: Okay, you ask for it. Throw your good sense out the window and take Uncle Jeff's hand, and if we both come through this alive, you may be a star before the month's over.
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0: how do you do? May I help you?
1: Well, you can try. We want a few gowns, you know, off the shoulder, sort of plunging necklines, and maybe, you know what I mean.
0: What exactly? This way, please.
2: But, Jeff, I don't think I want to...
1: This way, please.
0: I'll have our model show you some of our more daring creations in just a moment. Please have a seat.
1: Thanks.
2: Jeff, stop her. I don't want any daring creations.
1: Why not? You have a cute figure.
2: Well, it isn't that. It's just that I'd feel so silly. I can picture Aunt Kate, she's the one who left me the money, taking one look at me in a creation and saying, Tina Burger?
1: Oh, there's another thing. Your name. It's about as glamorous as a plush footstool. Tina Burger. Tina Burger. I've got it. Tony Borgia. Tony with an I, of course.
2: Tony Borgia? It sounds terrible.
1: It's supposed to sound terrible. Terrible and compelling. Tony, full of pixie charm and allure. Borgia, cruel. Cruel with the fickle disdain of a gorgeous red-headed woman.
2: Red-headed?
1: Well, maybe not red exactly. Maybe more of a gleaming auburn.
2: But I haven't got the personality to go with red hair.
1: You will, baby. Yes, I think auburn will be perfect. And one of those close-cropped feather cuts.
2: Oh, Jeff.
0: So sorry to keep you waiting. Now then, the first model wears a shimmering aqua satin dinner dress. New entry décolleté.
2: Oh, I couldn't wear that, Jeff. It's indecent.
1: Well, there's as much material there as there is in a bathing suit. You've worn a bathing suit at some time in your life, haven't you?
2: Oh, yes, of course, at the beach. But everyone had one on there.
0: The dresses, monsieur.
1: That's the point, Tina. At the beach, no one thinks anything about it if you don't have too many clothes on. But when you walk into the lobby of the Beverly Mansion Hotel in one of these man traps, every male in the place will turn around, or I don't know my hotel lobbies.
0: The dresses, monsieur.
1: We'll take those two. Now let's see something for formal wear and keep them interesting.
2: But, Jeff, suppose men in the lobby do turn around and look at the dresses, at me. What good will that do me?
1: Plenty, if you listen to Uncle Jeff. It's a matter of timing. Gary Stewart lives at the Beverly Mansions, and he leaves there to have dinner at Mama's every night at 7 p.m. on the button. That's the time when you make your entrance and register there.
2: Okay, so Gary Stewart's a big movie star.
1: Practically the only eligible one in Hollywood.
2: So he looks at me. Maybe he's even attracted to me. How does that land me a job in the movies?
1: Tina, I'm going to have to teach you how to be a woman. Never mind the whistle, Tina. Just walk right up to that desk like I told you. And remember, when you see Gary Stewart, make with the fluttering eyelashes and that half-smile over your shoulder.
2: But this dress still worries me, Jeff. No top and no middle and very little bottom.
1: You didn't have to pay Jacques Pernet prices for a Mother Hubbard. It's 7. Now go on up to that desk and give Stewart everything you've got.
2: Yes, Coach. But you ought to have a substitute warming up.
3: That's right, clerk. I just want to tell you that I'd be at my mother's if any messages. Is there something wrong with your eyes, ma'am? Got something in one of them?
2: You don't remember me?
3: Well, you look kind of familiar, but I can't rightly say
2: it. Tina Burger from Elkhorn.
3: Why, so it is. Well, you've changed. And how? What do you know, old man Burger's little girl? Say, you know Mother'd love to see you, Tina. How about coming with me to her house for dinner?
2: I'd love to, Gary, just as soon as I've checked in. But could you do me a favor? When we walk out of the hotel, could you sort of look at me as though I weren't just a little girl from your hometown? Could you maybe look down a little, well, adoringly?
3: It'd be a pleasure, ma'am.
1: I still don't know how you did it, Tina. I know my instructions to you were good, but... Well, you batted your eyes at him twice and then walked out of the hotel on his arm. You aren't that attractive, even with the alteration job.
2: Oh, no.
1: No. And besides, dames are a dime a dozen with a guy like Gary Stewart. They swoop down on him like locusts.
2: Well, this little locust had an expert teacher. I guess you taught me more than you imagined. And Gary didn't find me a dime a dozen at all. He thought I was very unusual. I have another date with him tonight.
1: Where'd he take you? His mother's?
2: As a matter of fact, we had dinner at the Trocadero.
1: The Troc's closed.
2: Oh. Well, then it must have been one of the other nightclubs. We went to so many before the evening was over. It's hard to remember the names of them all.
1: Okay, so you had a big, gay, wonderful evening. The important thing is, did he promise you a part in his new picture?
2: Well, he couldn't. You see, I'm a glamour girl, and he's doing one of those epic westerns. The picture doesn't call for my type at all. I'm too exotic.
1: Then why are you wasting your time with him?
2: I don't consider it wasted. He's very attractive, and he likes me.
1: Look, Toots, I'm not wasting my time building you up for a big romance. I'm grooming you for a movie job. And if Stewart's doing a Western and you aren't right for it, that lets him out. We'll have to find a different approach. You do what I tell you.
2: Oh, I have my next move all figured out, and I really think you've done about as much for me as you can, Jeff. After all, press agents are a dime a dozen.
1: Oh, yeah? A lanky ham with a phony drawl takes you to dinner, and all of a sudden you're a big brain. And what wonderful plan have you dreamed up?
2: That, my dear friend, you may read all about in your local paper. Well, Jeff, have you seen the morning papers?
1: Yeah.
2: Sounds like one of your brainstorms. Having that sweet girl dressed in an abbreviated cowgirl outfit ride into the hotel lobby on a horse. What could you have been thinking of?
1: You do me too much credit, Miss Wainwright. It so happens that last night's little drama was all Miss Tony Borgia's own idea.
2: Tony Borgia? Oh, you make me a little ill, Jeff. She was all right as Tina Berger, as far as I was concerned. And she was looking mighty attractive until you had her hair dyed red and those phony eyelashes put on, and it... Oh, why do I bother talking to you?
1: Yeah, that was pretty cute. Lassoing the clerk. How'd she ever dream that up? Well, she's certainly getting publicity.
2: Notoriety, you mean.
1: Well, I guess she had the right ideas, as long as she wanted that job in the Western. But you don't suppose she's fallen for Gary Stewart, do you, Eileen?
2: If she has, that wild stunt must have killed her chances with him. He's very conservative. He'll probably never look at her again.
1: You're not so sharp this morning, Eileen. If you'd glanced at the trade papers, you'd have discovered that Monmouth just signed Miss Borgia for the lead in Stewart's new picture. She starts work today.

0: Hi, Tina.
1: Oh,
0: Tony. I'm sorry I haven't had much time to show you around the lot these last couple of days, but I guess just being in the movies is enough to make you happy.
2: Gary, I want you to know I appreciate what you've done for me, but...
0: Oh, shucks, Tina. I've done the same for anybody from back home.
2: And any other girl would be tickled pink to be even on a movie set, I guess.
0: Any other girl? Don't you like it here? Don't you find it really thrilling?
2: Thrilling? Sitting here all day with nothing to do? Watching them shoot pictures of you coming through the same doorway 20 times? Getting into this old-fashioned hoop skirt every morning at 8 and sitting around in it until they decide, we won't reach your scene this afternoon, Miss Borgia, you may go home. Thrilling.
0: You know, Tina, I could have told you all this before we went to the trouble of staging that little lobby rodeo, but I figured you knew what you were getting into. This is the glamorous movie profession.
2: Well, I guess you get used to it. And maybe it is exciting when you're actually in a scene, but I haven't been in even one teeny little scene yet.
0: Well, that's the life, Tina. If you're not happy with it, well, I tried to do you a favor for old time's sake, but since you haven't been in any scenes yet, I figure they could get another girl. Life isn't worthwhile if you're not happy. But first, you've got to know what you want out of life.
2: I think I know now. Thanks a million for everything, but I think maybe you'd better get another girl while I go after what I want out of life. I'll always be one of your fans, Gary.
3: Tina, what are you doing here? Why aren't you at the studio? I thought...
2: I quit, Jeff.
3: You did what? And hey, what happened to the red hair and the clothes I picked out?
2: I had my hair dyed back to its natural color, and I gave the clothes to a little 3-year-old girl I met. They fit perfectly.
3: But what's the idea? Why, well, you're right back where you started.
2: Oh, no, I'm not, Jeff. When I first came here, I was a scared little mouse who was afraid to go after what she wanted. Now I'm not scared. And at last, I know what I want out of life.
3: Oh, you do. Well, I must say that you...
2: Stand up, Jeff.
3: Hmm?
2: Stand up.
3: Well, okay. You needn't get mad about it.
2: Now come here. Close to me.
3: All right, but... What in the world are you...
2: Now put your arms around me.
3: What?
2: I said put your arms around
3: me. Okay, okay, let go my tie. Do you want to choke me?
2: Oh, be more cooperative. Oh, that's better.
3: But I...
2: Didn't you like kissing me?
3: Yes. Yes, I did.
2: You're what I want out of life, Jeff, and I'm what you want.
3: I like kissing you, but I'm not sure.
2: Kiss me again if you're not sure.
3: Oh, okay, okay. You don't have to maul me. You're right, Tina. You are what I want. But how'd you know it? I didn't even know it myself.
2: You took a chance of losing your job just to help me, didn't you?
3: Yeah.
2: And you got mad when I made a dinner date with Gary Stewart.
3: Well, both sure I did.
2: And when you thought it was a romance. Oh, Jeff, you should have seen your face when I told you I was making the rounds of the nightclubs with him.
3: Yeah. I guess I don't understand women.
2: I guess you don't, Jeff. You've been so busy telling yourself that all the girls who came in and out of this place were a dime a dozen.
3: Oh, except you. I told you the minute I saw you to get out, that you were better off as you were.
2: I'm the same girl again, Jeff, except for minor alterations. And I've had a lot more experience in home economics than I've had in this glamour business. I'm going to make you a wonderful wife, Jeff.
3: But this is all wrong. The man's supposed to propose.
2: All right, Jeff. Kiss me just once more, and then I'll say yes.

0: And the curtain falls on Act Two of the Movie Town Radio Theater's presentation of A Dime a Dozen, starring Miss Gail Storm, who returns in just a moment. And our star, Miss Gail Storm. Well, Gail, thanks very much for a wonderful performance.
1: Thank you, Les. I thought it was an awfully cute story, and I enjoyed doing it.
0: Well, I think you enjoy almost everything you do, Gail. You know, at the beginning of the show, I referred back to your introduction to Hollywood.
1: Yes?
0: Well, I can't get over the fact that although you've added a great deal to your polish as an actress, you still look and act like the enthusiastic, rosy-cheeked high school girl who won that contest.
1: I'm not exactly a grandmother, you know.
0: Well, I didn't mean to indicate that you were. I just meant that, well, let's skip it. I hope that you'll continue to have lots of good luck and that your next visit to our radio theater will be very soon.
1: Thank you so much, Les. It's been swell. Goodbye.
0: Goodbye, and thanks again, Gail Storm. Coming attractions include many other top Hollywood stars in radio plays written especially for them and designed for your pleasure.

In our cast, you heard as our star, Miss Gail Storm as Tina Berger, Sarah Jane Wells as Helen Wainwright, Marion Richmond as Dagmar, Ned Lefevre as Jeff, and Terry O'Sullivan as Gary. A Dime a Dozen was written by Bud Lesser, produced and directed and announced by yours truly, Les Mitchell. Our thanks to Miss Rita Leroy and her splendid staff of her modeling agency for their invaluable help in supplying technical information which was used in this week's play.

0: On your last trip, did you discover what the Earth people eat? They eat a great many of these. They peel them with their metal knives. Boil them for 20 of their minutes. Then they smash them all to bits.
1: They are clearly the most primitive people.

0: If you're paying this kind of money for a car, you'd want it to have a touch of style, legroom, four doors, and all that. And if this is what you had in mind, you don't even have to pay that kind of money for the new Skoda Super Estel. Skoda's new Super Estel puts the man in the street
1: and his dog
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7: Oh, come in, Smithers. 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
8: No, sir. 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
7: Hey, finish.
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7: 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Thank you.
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4: Before the next program begins, the BBC would like to warn listeners of a psychotic nervous character. A psychotic nervous character has escaped from Broadhampton, and police say he should not be approached under any circumstances.
5: Oh, dear.
4: Roy, just in time. Hey, what's wrong? You look as though you've seen a ghost.
5: Worse than that, Tarquin, my old son. I've just been having a flying lesson with an old mate of mine. One of them two-seater open cockpit jobs.
4: Yes?
5: Do you know what he did, the idiot? He turned it over and we were flying upside down.
4: Did you fall out?
5: Oh, no, we've been mates for years.
6: Yes, well, I think we'll get on with it, shall we?
5: Very wise.
4: Radio 2 is as happy as a termite in a clog factory to bring you Hoodwinks, starring Roy Hudd with Denise Coffey, Chris Emmett, Fred Harris and David Goodison. This week...
5: The Dead Walk at Midnight. It was a black night. Blacker than the thighs of a housewife who had no money to pay the coalman. So what was I doing out here? Helplessly lost and driving blindly around the narrow arteries of the North Yorkshire moors on this black night. My name's Hackett, Crichton Hackett, and I'm on an assignment. I'm an investigative journalist with The Shun, a popular daily tabloid which bears the motto, Truth Before Hypocrisy, a motto strictly observed by our editor, General Sir Bernard Napoleon Bonaparte VII. Was it only this morning that I sat in the deputy editor's office? He was in charge while the editor had gone to a health farm to tone up the muscles in his brain.
7: Tell me, Crichton, do you believe in the supernatural?
5: Supernatural? Well, like everyone else, I do believe that Edwina Curry is not of this world. If that's what you mean.
7: No, Crichton, I'm talking about spooks. Have you seen this small piece in the North Yorkshire Echo?
5: Yeah, she'd never get on our page three, would she?
7: Not there, lad, not there. Here, look, this article.
5: Article?
7: Seems that a young American girl who inherited her uncle's old manor house on the moors has been witnessing some strange, almost uncanny phenomenon.
5: For instance?
7: Well, one day she rang up the plumber, who said he'd be at the house at 9 o'clock the next morning.
5: And?
7: And he was.
5: I don't believe it.
7: That's what this woman claims.
5: And you believe it?
7: I believe anything that sells papers, Crichton. Look, I've booked you a room at the Heathcliff Tavern, so get up there, sniff around, see if there's any story, okay?
5: Will do, Sid.
7: Oh, and Crichton?
5: Yes?
7: Remember, this girl's uncle has just died, so she's going through a traumatic period. You know, she's desperately upset. She's probably in a deep state of shock, so go easy on her.
5: You mean?
7: Yeah, if she doesn't want to pose for a topless photo, lay off till after the funeral, all right?
4: Ah, thank you, Miss Goddard. A splendid dinner.
8: Oh, don't thank me, Mr. Pettifog. Thank old Shergar the butler here.
4: Shergar?
9: That's right, sir. I was born by Cesarewitch. My mother was 2 hours under chloroform having me, sir.
8: Yeah, that'll be all. Thank you, Shergar.
9: Yes, ma'am. Cheese and biscuits, ma'am. A tasty selection of the cheese board. Care to finish with a morsel of red Leicester?
8: No, thank you. You were saying, Mr. Pettifog...
4: Miss Goddard, as your late uncle's solicitor, I urge you to take my advice and do exactly...
9: Care to finish with a morsel of red Leicester, sir?
4: No, thank you. Now, Miss Goddard, for your own safety, you must leave this house and return to America.
8: Mr. Pettifog, my uncle left me this house and I fully intend
9: perhaps
8: to...
9: Perhaps a slice of cheddar then.
8: No, thank you, Shergar. I fully intend to stay right here in this house.
4: Miss Goddard, I tell you, this house has been cursed by the devil and woe betide anyone...
9: Cheddar then.
4: What?
9: Perhaps a slice of cheddar then, sir?
4: No, thank you. Not now.
9: Not now.
4: And an indefinable sense of evil permeates the room, every room.
8: Really, Mr. Pettifog, do I appear to be the kind of person who...
9: Then maybe a mouthful of Wensleydale.
8: No, thank you, Shergar. The kind of person who believes in ghosts?
4: You may scoff, Miss Goddard, but when you hear the gargled moan of the walking dead pierce the silent watches of the night...
9: There may be a mouthful of Wensleydale.
4: Look, I don't want anything. Now, please don't interrupt. Now, if you'll sign the house over to me, Miss Goddard, I'll see to it that
8: this
4: all...
8: This house is my inheritance, Mr. Pettifog, and I repeat, I intend
9: Perhaps a nibble of gorgonzola, then.
8: No, thank you, Shergar. I intend to live here regardless of the so-called danger.
4: So be it, Miss Goddard, but heed my words. Heed my words. Yes, what is it now?
9: Perhaps a nibble of gorgonzola, then, sir.
4: Look, are you deaf? I don't want any cheese. I hate cheese. I dislike, loathe, detest, and abominate cheese. I wouldn't eat cheese if you paid me. So I'm telling you for the last time, cloth ears, I don't want any cheese. Do you understand?
9: Yes, sir. Just the biscuits on their own, then.
5: The welcoming sight of a cheery yellow glow jolted me out of my daydream. It was the Heathcliff Tavern.
7: Give us another pint, will you, Mr. Wilkes?
4: Hey, well, side me posser and scour me wassex with donkey stone. Happen thine sup some stuff to eat, Jonas.
7: Yeah.
5: It was one of those traditional North Country inns, untouched by the 20th century. Horse brasses, oak beams, stone floor, and a quaint log-burning jukebox in the corner. The name's Hackett, landlord. I have a room booked.
4: Been expecting thee, sir. Hey, wouldst thou relish a drink before thee goes up to thee room?
5: Oh, yes, I'll have a large scotch, I think.
4: And what about a bit of supper, sir?
5: Good idea. Make it two large scotches.
4: Won't be a tick, sir.
1: Hello, handsome. Got a light,
5: Well, of course, darling. Yes, here you are.
1: Thanks. You fancy buying a girl a port and lemon,
5: Aye?
1: Well, you see, it's like this, handsome. Port and lemon loosens me up, know what I mean? It makes a girl feel sexy.
4: Here's your scotch, sir.
5: And a pint of port and lemon, landlord, please.
1: They say that's big of you, honey. I'll catch up with you later,
5: It's a date, darling.
4: Your room will be ready in a few minutes, sir.
5: Oh, thanks. You know, landlord, you northern people are nothing like the primitive barbarians we southerners are led to believe.
4: Oh, no, not at all, sir, no. It's just a myth.
5: When will my room be ready, you say?
4: Just as soon as we've emptied coal out of bath, sir. Won't be long. You're with the Shun, then, are you, sir?
5: Investigative journalist.
4: Oh, happen it's not your ear to expose our vicar, are you, sir?
5: Vicar?
4: Disgrace to the cloth he is, sir. Folk round here reckon he shouldn't ought to be a vicar, things he gets up to. Church of England condones it and calls it progress, but I calls it scandalous way he carries on.
5: Why, what does he do?
4: Well, you should know, sir. You just bought him a port and lemon.
5: Oh. Yeah, well, actually, I'm not here to investigate the vicar. No, my job is to find out what's going on up at Macabre Manor. What's wrong?
4: Oh, I wouldn't mention that in here if I were you, sir. You see, it unnerves the locals and puts the fear of the unknown into each and every man jack of them.
5: What? Macabre Manor?
4: No, sir. The word job. Oh, duty calls. Excuse me a minute, sir.
7: Shither, lad. Did you hear me mention that job up to yon Macabre Manor?
5: That's right, yeah. Do you know it?
7: They'll never get past front door, and that's a fact.
5: What?
7: Yeah, old master hated reporters, you know. And I hear tell so does his niece. There's only one way they'll get into yon manor.
5: And how's that?
7: Well, rumour has it, new mistress is seeking service of exorcist to expel evil spirits from living in house.
5: You're saying if I pose as an exorcist, she'll...
7: She'll welcome me with open arms.
5: Interesting. But to look the part, wouldn't I need a fair amount of tackle?
7: She's looking for exorcist lad, not an husband.
5: Oh!
7: Oh, see. Tackle, yes. Well, you need just three things to deal with ghoulish walking dead disciples at the devil, son. You need a string of garlic to knock them out.
5: String of garlic?
7: A wooden stake to drive through their hearts.
5: A wooden stake?
7: And a bucket.
5: What's the bucket for?
7: Well, that's for thee. In case garlic and steak don't work.
5: At night, I couldn't sleep. There was an eerie feeling about this place, and I didn't relish a visitation from the unnatural. So to settle my nerves, I slid a large wardrobe and a heavy sideboard behind the door. Yes, I thought, let's see the vicar get through that lot if he can. Next day, I drove up to the manor, and it was right where the landlord had said, in between the graveyard and the old abandoned lunatic asylum.
9: Yes?
5: Crichton Hackett, well-known exorcist.
9: Oh.
5: What?
9: Oh, we were expecting MFI to come back and put this door right. Come in, sir.
5: Well, this is a magnificent old place.
9: Thank you, sir. It was built in the 14th century to house the overspill from the lunatic asylum. Of course, that was in the days before they put them into the audience of Tarby's Frame Game.
5: Can I see your mistress?
9: This way, sir. She's in the library. A visitor, madam.
1: Oh, show him in, Shergar.
5: Jane Goddard, the new mistress of Macabre Manor, was in her mid-twenties. Tall, blonde. Richly elegant, and her body had all the curves in all the right places. Well, that's what it says here. She walked over to greet me, and as she opened her luscious lips to speak, I could have been arrested for what I was thinking.
10: I'm Jane Goddard. How do you do?
5: Hello. My name's Cadbury's Flake. I mean, Crichton Hackett, and I'm here to...
10: Oh, don't tell me, Mr. Hackett. You're from the Shun, aren't you?
5: How can you tell?
10: When you remove your tape measure from my chest, I'll tell you.
5: Oh, sorry, journalistic license, you understand. Oh,
9: shall I bring coffee, madam?
10: Thank you, Shergar, yes.
9: Very good, madam.
5: And a small morsel of red Leicester, if you...
10: You made him very, very happy, Mr. Hackett. I was just categorizing my late uncle's collection of first editions. Do you read much, Mr. Hackett?
5: Well, no, to be honest, no. I think libraries are boring. They're full of nothing but books, are they, you know? Look, I'm sorry for the intrusion, but...
10: No intrusion, Mr. Hackett. In fact, I'm glad you're here. Surely you don't believe in the dead coming back to haunt us?
5: Well, I don't know. But if there is life after death, then... I'd like to come back to something that bristles with excitement as it explores the alluring regions of man's desire.
10: Oh, you mean...
5: Yes, I'd like to come back as Omar Sharif's moustache.
9: Coffee, madam.
10: Thank you, Shergar. Oh, Shergar?
9: Yes, madam.
10: What's your opinion of unexplainable phenomena?
9: You mean, what's Giles Brandreth doing in show business?
5: She means, have you ever witnessed any unexplainable phenomena?
9: Oh, I see. Yes, I have, sir. It was a freezing black night. I was on my way back from the tavern. The roads were thick with ice, and there was a hint of snow in the air when all of a sudden... I saw this council grit cart.
5: Well?
9: Well, I saw this council grit cart.
10: No, I mean in this house.
9: Oh, I see, madam. Yes, just the once. I was upstairs in the butler's toilet trying to read the Shun when all...
5: Wait a minute, trying to read the Shun?
9: Well, it's not easy when it's being cut up into little squares. When all of a sudden I hears this detached and booming voice. There's only thee and me, it said. There's only thee and me.
5: Hmm.
9: So places. When I get me trousers up, there'll only be these. I tell you, sir, I got out pretty sharp.
5: Yes, I bet you did. Now, Miss Goddard, what, are you all right?
10: Well, I'm sorry, I don't know. It's just, well, it's incredible, but somewhere in the deepest crevice of my subconscious, I feel as if I've heard that story before. Do you think it was ESP Insight?
5: No, dear, it was Frank Randall in 1936. Now, Miss Goddard, have you ever experienced anything unexplainable in this house?
10: Well,
5: yes.
10: Well, it's probably nothing, but the first night I arrived, I was undressing in my bedroom, and just for a split second, I thought I saw this wrinkled old face looking at me through the window.
9: Well, if there's nothing else, madam, I'll get back to the...
5: Wait.
9: Yes, sir?
5: Sugar. Can you think of a reason why anyone would want Miss Goddard to leave this house?
9: No, I can't, sir. Unless it's someone who wants to get their hands on the treasure.
10: Treasure?
9: Yes, ma'am. Rumour has it your uncle secreted a hoard of treasure somewhere within these four walls.
10: But where?
9: No idea, ma'am. Now, if you'll excuse me, I have to get the stepladder into the hall and dust the cobwebs off the moose's head.
5: Hey, wait!
11: Can we just hold it a moment there, Roy, baby?
5: Oh, God.
10: The producer. Oh, what a shame.
5: The producer. Yes, Jonathan, dear? What's wrong?
11: Well, I'm just a teeny weeny...
5: I know you are, Jonathan, but...
11: A teeny weeny bit uneasy about the storyline plot structure, darling.
10: Oh, the plot structure. No, she even got an allotment, dear.
5: Silly cow. I thought it was perfectly all right.
11: Well, it is, but you know, young heiress, haunted house, hidden treasure, and now a moose's head on the wall. I mean, a moose's head.
5: Oh, all right, Ginger Knob, I agree. But I'll need a few minutes to rewrite the plot.
11: Well, that's fine.
5: Steven Spielberg. What about that, eh? The entire plot altered and rewritten.
12: Oh.
5: Eh? Instead of a moose's head on the wall...
10: Yes.
5: It's now a tiger's head. Miss Goddard invited me on a tour of the rambling house. We started in the kitchens, and my first impression was one of being inside a large rabbit warren.
10: Oh, dear.
5: What?
10: I'm sorry, Shergar forgot to sweep up those currants he spilt on the floor.
5: On the half-landing, we paused near a large sporting picture of a huntsman captured in oils as he proudly displays the results of a successful day's hunt, the dog-savage carcass of an animal rights protester. Your uncle?
10: That's Uncle Seth, yes. And, you know, something is odd, but sometimes the eyes look so real it's almost as if they belong to someone standing behind the picture.
5: Achoo! Yes, and the nose is quite lifelike as well, don't you think? Miss Goddard and I spent the rest of the day poking into every nook and cranny. And I'm glad that sentence didn't have any punctuation mistakes.
10: Satisfied, Mr. Hackett? No ghosts, no ghouls, no grisly demons that feed on the rotting flesh of the dead. In fact, there's not an ounce of truth in the rumours at all.
5: Oh, well, I suppose I can sell the story at the Daily Express.
9: It's getting dark, sir. There's a devilish storm brewing.
10: You'd best be on your way, Mr. Hackett. If that storm brings the old bridge down, you'll never get back to the village tonight.
5: All right, I'll be off then, and thank you, Miss Goddard. Good night.
10: Good night, Mr. Hackett. Somehow I don't think we've seen the last of Mr. Hackett, Shergar.
9: Shall I serve dinner now, ma'am?
10: Yes, please, Shergar. Oh, Mr. Hackett?
5: Well, sorry about this, Miss Goddard, but I can't seem to get my car started.
10: You drive a Skoda, don't you?
5: Yes.
10: I knew we hadn't seen the last of you.
9: I'll telephone the garage, sir. Oh, that's odd. The phone's completely dead. It must be the storm.
5: Never mind, I'll walk back to the village.
10: Oh, now the lights are fused.
5: Hey, I can't see a thing. Who turned the power off?
9: Oh, don't worry, sir. It's probably the electricity board practicing for privatization.
10: It's so dark, I can't see a thing.
9: Oh, hang on. I think there's a candle somewhere in these drawers here.
10: Oh!
9: Oh, sorry, ma'am. Wrong door.
5: Quiet, listen.
13: Hello there.
12: Anybody about?
1: Oh, it's you, Constable Clegg.
12: Well, by what a storm I'm first shocked at skin. I'm wetter than washhouse wallpaper, I really am. Now then...
1: Constable, do you think it's necessary to bang like a man possessed?
12: Well, I think it's all right on your honeymoon, you know, but after that...
5: What do you want, Constable?
12: Well, I'm just out warning local residents to watch out for Mad Jack McGuffin, the bestial homicidal maniac who escaped from Sanatorium and Moors, and he's heading in this direction with a butcher's cleaver in his hand and bloody revenge in his black heart.
5: Revenge?
12: Ah, he always does this when Bradford get beat at home. He's a poor loser, is Mad Jack.
1: Well,
12: you know.
1: Thank goodness you're here to protect us, Constable.
12: Yeah, I'll not be staying, Mama. I wish I could, but I'm needed over at Widow Parker's cottage. She's on her own, you see, and she hates having to go to bed with a candle.
1: Oh, her electric's off as well, is it?
12: No, I don't think so. Right, well, I'll be off.
1: You'll let us know if you catch Mad Jack.
12: Oh, we'll catch him all right, Mum. I'll be round it morning with details.
5: And if you don't catch him?
12: Then I'll be round it morning with Undertaker. Good night, all.
5: The door closed, and for the second time in my life, I felt the breathless pangs of claustrophobia. A crushed feeling of being hemmed in with no room to move. The first time was when I got locked in an empty aircraft hangar with Claire Rayner. That's another story. A storm intensified and the old creaking timbers made the place sound like the House of Lords aerobics club on a damp Wednesday. Miss Goddard went down into the cellar to look for the fuses.
9: What the devil's that?
5: I'll name that tune in three.
9: No, I meant who's playing the organ in the cellar, sir.
5: Well, it'll be Miss Goddard, won't it?
9: The mistress doesn't play the organ, Mr. Hackett. She's tone deaf with no sense of rhythm.
5: Mm.
9: What?
5: There's a Linda McCartney joke here somewhere, but I just can't think.
9: No, sir. It sounded like the frenzied playing of a frustrated soul, staggering its lonely way through the wilderness of futility.
5: In that case, maybe there's a Neil Kinnock joke somewhere.
9: Come on, sir, let's investigate, shall we?
5: Gingerly, the two of us crept along the gloomy hallway, with me nearly in front, just behind Shergar. It's uncanny, isn't it? Uncanny how in the near darkness the imagination runs awry, and ordinary everyday objects distort into grotesque and evil shapes. For instance, as we neared the cellar door, I could have sworn that an innocent statue of Quavius, the Roman god of wealth, with the hairy body of a dwarf and the head of a gargoyle, was Andrew Lloyd Webber with no clothes on.
9: Mr. Hackett.
5: What?
9: Watch out for the statue of Andrew Lloyd Webber with no clothes
5: on. Oh, right. With hearts pounding and eyes agog, we descended the steps into a solid blackness. A blackness you could almost wrap up and give to Vincent Price as a Christmas present. The music came from the old medieval padded cell. I peered through the observation hole, and the scene that met my eyes was one of indescribable horror. Sitting at the organ was a faceless ghoul wearing the black habit of the devil incarnate. Then I saw Miss Goddard. Half naked she was. Chained to a marble slab. Directly above her limp frame and suspended by a thin glass rod was a heavy iron spike so sharp it could penetrate a frozen Yorkie bar that's been wrapped in steel and buried in concrete.
12: What?
5: Well, I've had a long day. I let Shergar look through the hole, and he immediately did something I wish I'd have thought of first. He fainted. I had to act to save Miss Goddard, so in a wild frenzy I started to batter the door with all the strength I could muster.
13: So, we have company. I'll ask you one more time, Miss Goddard. Will you sign this house over to me?
1: Never, Mr. Pettifog, never. And besides, your conveyancing fees are outrageous.
13: Very well, my dear. If I cannot have this house, then neither can you.
1: What are you going to do, you monster?
13: This glass rod holding the spike is designed to shatter at a certain musical pitch, the last note of the B major scale. And when it shatters, the spike will penetrate your heart.
1: Do you know you can get struck off for this?
13: Yes, but there's no time to play it now. Prepare to die, Miss Goddard.
1: Mr. Hackett!
5: You blackguard, wait till I get my hands on... I lunged forward toward Pettifog, but this was not my lucky day, because I tripped over 13 black cats that scurried across the floor.
13: Aha, you meddling fool! And now to press the final note!
1: No!
9: Pettifog!
13: What the?
5: A huge bulk of a man filled the doorframe. He had fire in his eyes, fire in his nostrils, and foam around his mouth. Obviously to try and put the fire out, I suppose. Then I saw the butcher's cleaver, and I realized it was the escaped maniac, Mad Jack McGuffin.
13: Mad Jack? What are you doing here?
9: I'm here for my revenge, Pettifog. 10 years I spent in that stinking prison because of you. Yeah. 10 years to plan and devise a way of killing you. Yeah. And finally this morning it came to me in a flash. I suddenly figured out that if I chop your head off, that should do the trick.
13: Wait, Mad Jack, wait. Now, let's be fair about this. You came to me for financial advice, and when I advised you to murder your parents for the insurance money, I was only acting in your best interest.
9: Shut up, man, and keep your neck still.
12: Grab him.
5: Constable Clem.
12: Come here, come on, Mad Jack. Come on, Mad Jack, it's way past your bedtime.
9: Oh, can't I stay up for another 5 minutes just to chop this man's head off?
12: No, you can't. All right, lads, take him away.
13: Constable, well done. Yeah. I'll be off then.
12: Not so fast, Pettifog. I'm arresting you for attempted murder, and no doubt lots of other charges as well. Come on.
1: More tea, Mr. Hackett?
5: Thank you, Miss Goddard.
1: Oh, well, all the loose ends are neatly tied up, thank goodness.
5: Not quite, Miss Goddard. What about the hidden treasure?
1: Oh, Shergar found the treasure hidden inside the organ 40 years ago.
5: Well, what is it?
1: You remember I told you my uncle was obsessed with collecting first editions?
5: Oh, books, yes.
1: Here, what do you think these are worth?
5: Well, I'm no expert on the subject, of course, but... in my opinion, first edition ration books aren't worth a light. Clothing, sweets, dairy products.
1: Oh, okay, well, I'll hang on to them in case the Liberals ever get in power. Sure, Gar, what's the matter? You look as if you've seen a ghost.
9: Oh, worse than that, Mum. I nearly died of fright.
1: Well, what is it?
9: You know that Moses head in the hallway?
1: Yeah.
9: Well, blow me if it hasn't somehow changed into a tiger's head.
13: You have been listening to Hudwink's House of Horror, starring Roy Hudge with Denise Coffey, Chris Emmett, Fred Harris and David Goodison. 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
1: No, I don't think so.
0: What about that?
1: No. It's quite nice, though.
0: Is it? 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I'll have 2 ounces, please.
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15: 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I got a drum.
16: I'm Hal March. I've got a cymbal.
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14: 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I'm Bob Lamont. 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At the moment, they're in the living room of their house at 24 Orange Avenue, hanging some pictures on the wall. You'll recognize Hal by the tight-fitting T-shirt with Hal March on the front. And you'll recognize Bob by the loose-fitting T-shirt with Hal March on the front.
16: There. Now hand me that other picture over there, Bob, that Rembrandt. Girl in locker room.
15: Girl in locker room?
16: Yeah.
15: Gosh, hello. All you ever think about is girls. It's always girls, girls, girls, and always girls. Well, why don't you think of some better things in life?
16: Give me a for instance.
15: Well, like dancing to soft music and holding hands in the movie and romancing on a moonlit lake.
16: But you can't do those things without a girl.
15: There you go. Right back to girls again.
16: Forget it. I'm sorry that I brought... No.
15: Hey, somebody just came in the front door, huh?
16: Yeah, I know. It's our boarder, Dr. Darby. Morning, Dr. Darby.
18: Good morning, gentlemen. Beautiful day, isn't it?
16: Yes, indeed, Doctor. Beautiful. You're up pretty early, aren't you?
18: Oh, yes. I was awakened at 8 by the soft cooing of a dove,
16: bidding
18: me to arise and enjoy the wonders of the day.
15: Well, what's that package under your arm, Doctor?
18: A BB gun. I'll get that blasted.
16: Well, it's a shame you were awakened so early, Doctor.
18: Yes, I didn't retire until the wee hours. I've been working on my greatest discovery.
16: Oh? What discovery is that, Dr. Darby?
18: Well, you have no doubt seen little children blowing bubbles with that bubble gum.
16: Oh, sure.
18: I have a new gum for them.
16: Oh, how does it work?
18: If When a child blows a bubble with my gum, it slowly envelops him and then floats away with the little...
15: That's all very well and good, Dr. Darby, but...
16: Oh, Bob, answer the phone for me, will you, and take down her name and address.
15: Well, what if it's not a girl calling you?
16: Oh, don't be ridiculous, boy.
15: A thousand pardons, Sahib, great white father, O son of women.
16: Answer the phone!
18: Well, I must be getting up to my laboratory, Mr. March. I'm working on a new theory of cross-breeding.
16: Oh, is that so?
18: Oh, yes. My plan is to cross a horse with a black widow spider.
16: Then what have you got?
18: I don't know, but if it bites you, you can ride it to the hospital. Good day, sir.
15: Was Mrs. Scully, our landlady, on the phone, and she wants us to hurry over to her house right away, and she sounded awfully upset.
16: Well, okay, let's get right over there. Upset, huh?
15: Yeah.
16: I wonder what's wrong.
15: I don't know. Do you think she's mad about the wild party we had Tuesday night?
16: Wild party? We had a couple of girls over for a game of spin the bottle.
15: Yeah, but we played for money.
16: No, I don't think it was that, Bob. I wonder what she...
15: Well, here's her house, Al.
16: You ring the bell, Bob. You've got your thumb out.
15: I hope there's nothing wrong.
16: Yeah.
5: Oh, hello, boys. Come in quickly. I don't want the fresh air to get in.
16: Now, what's the trouble, Miss Scully?
5: I was...

0: Want the fresh air to get in.
1: Now, what's the trouble, Miss Scully?
0: I was robbed last night.
1: Robbed? Did they get much, Miss Scully?
0: Just about everything. Took my Victrola and all my Lionel Hampton records.
2: Well, when did they get in the house, Mrs. Scully?
0: Well, it must have been right after I went to bed.
1: Well, didn't you hear anything?
0: Yes, I did. I heard this crashing and splintering of wood and smashing of glass, and then I heard footsteps through the kitchen. A window being raised, then scuffling of feet and furniture being moved. Then the footsteps went out to the kitchen again. Then a door slammed, and I heard a truck drive up. Then there was more scuffling and footsteps.
1: Well, what did you do?
0: Nothing. I thought it was the wind.
1: That's logical.
0: Oh, I'm so upset. I wish my dear departed husband Marvin were here.
2: Yeah, I guess at the time...
0: That's Marvin's picture there above the fireplace.
1: Yes, Miss Scully,
0: Marvin was a handsome man. Used to look his best in his chauffeur's uniform.
2: Oh, was Marvin a chauffeur?
0: Herbert Hoover's personal chauffeur. Unless Marvin was driving, Mr. Hoover wouldn't even ride in his vacuum cleaner.
1: We're awfully sorry about
0: your
1: being...
0: Well, the worst of it is that I'm supposed to take a list of the stolen things down to the police station, and I have an appointment with my doctor today.
1: Oh, I see.
0: I'm having some stitches removed.
2: Oh, stitches removed? Oh, what for?
0: Just to make my dress longer. That's... That's the style, you know.
2: Yeah.
1: Oh, Miss Scully, Bob and I will be happy to take the list down to the police station for you.
2: Oh, we sure will, Mrs. Scully. After all, neighborliness is the American way.
1: That's right, Bob.
2: And I'm an American.
1: Yes, you are, Bob.
2: And I'm an American!
1: All right. All right, Betsy Ross, thread your needle and let's go.
0: I certainly do appreciate this, boy.
1: Oh, not at all, Miss Scully. We'll tell you all about it when we get back.
0: Thanks again, boys.
1: Yeah. Bye, Miss Scully.
2: Goodbye, Miss Scully.
0: Yes, it does, doesn't it?
1: Oh, she's a sweet old lady.
2: Yeah.
1: Well, let's get back to the house and get the car keys before we get out of the station, Bob.
2: Okay. Hey, Hal, you know, I'll bet Mrs. Scully would let you kiss her for this.
1: Bob, believe me, I have no desire to kiss Mrs. Scully. She's nice, but she's too old.
2: I don't know, Hal. Remember the story of the frog who was really a handsome young prince?
1: Yeah.
2: Well, just don't be fooled by Mrs. Scully's gray hair and wrinkled face.
1: Why?
2: Because underneath, she might be a frog.
1: Oh, come on.
3: And now the Starlighters sing a song that's never been sung by mouth before.

0: Let's don't forget it.
1: But I might be of some help. I have a Gene Autry Deputy Sheriff's badge.
2: A Gene Autry Deputy Sheriff's badge? Gee, what can we do with that?
1: I can arrest any children going down to see a Roy Rogers picture.
0: Let me see that badge, kid.
1: Here you are, mister.
0: Deputy Sheriff, huh? Yeah, nice. Looks like the real thing, too. I'll put it right behind my lapel here. Well, let's get down to the police station, Bob.
1: Could I please have my badge, mister?
0: Go on, kid. Beat it.
1: But I want my badge.
0: Beat it, kid. Bob, get me a broken bottle.
1: But I want my badge. I need that badge. It keeps my little bosom warm.
0: Oh, pulling a tough guy act, huh? Okay, kid. Up with a fist.
1: But I don't want to fight, mister. I don't like to fight. I was meant to be loved.
0: Cover yourself, kid, because Tiger March is coming in.
1: I didn't mean to cut your eye, mister.
0: Here's your badge. Now, out of the house, kid.
1: I didn't want to hurt you, mister. Honest. Don't let Pegler get a hold of this.
0: Go on, beat it.
3: Let me help you up, pal.
0: Yeah, you're a fine friend.
3: Well, what do you mean?
0: His back was to you. Why weren't you holding his hands?
3: Well, I...
0: Forget it. Come on, let's take this list down to the police station. Well, let's get right into the station, Bob. I wonder where the desk sergeant is. That's the guy we ought to see.
3: Yeah. Let's see, we're probably going to one of these offices here, Hal.
0: Maybe.
3: Let's see, Chief Adams, Captain Davis, Lieutenant Nicholas, Sergeant Whiting, and Private Keepout.
0: Never mind those doors, Bob. Follow me down the hall here. The sergeant's probably right down at the end. Now listen, Bob, when we get... Bob? Where are you, Bob?
4: Over here in this little room, Hal.
0: Well, what are you doing? Bob, come out of that cell.
4: No! Look at me, Hal! I'm going to speak convict, guys. I'm a killer.
0: Come out of that cell, Bob.
4: Go on, copper. Kill a sweetie. Ain't talking. Your rubber hose ain't going to break me down. It didn't even hurt. Come on, use your rubber hose again. No matter how much water you squirt on me, I ain't talking.
0: Bob, if you don't come out of that cell, I'm coming in after you.
4: I ain't talking.
0: Oh, for crying out loud. Now, come on out of there. We've got Mrs. Gillis.
5: Hey, Hal, the cell door closed.
0: Yeah. Yeah, I know. Nice going, Bob. You and your acting are... Oh, there's the guard. Say, guard. Guard, come here a minute, will you?
6: Yeah.
0: Say, fella, will you unlock the cell door, please?
6: Oh, certainly. Well, better yet, why don't I just turn around and let you steal my keys?
7: None of your lip, copper.
0: Bob. Will you please be quiet? Now, no kidding, fella.
6: Yeah, I know. You walked in here by mistake. The door slammed shut, and now you've got that locked-in flavor.
0: Yeah, that's exactly what happened. Now,
6: get back!
0: Oh, now, just a second.
8: Nobody knows the trouble I've seen. Nobody knows.
0: Bob, quiet! Now, look, guard.
8: My sorrow.
0: Please, now look, guard. Can I use the phone?
6: Phone? Yeah, you're entitled to make one phone call. Here, I'll hand you the one on the desk.
0: Thanks a lot.
8: You're an all right guy for a copper.
0: Be quiet! Try and contact our orchestra leader, Lud Gluskin. He's got plenty of pull. He can probably get us out of this mess. You and your acting.
9: Hello?
0: I'd like to speak to Lud Gluskin, please.
9: He isn't in.
0: Well, how can I get in touch with him?
9: He isn't in.
0: I know that. Where is he?
9: Who?
0: Lud Gluskin!
9: He isn't in.
0: Please, could I leave a message for him? This is Hal March.
9: All right.
0: Fine.
9: What's your name?
0: Hal March.
9: Yes, the name.
0: Oh, forget.
6: Well, politician, what did your friend say?
0: He isn't in.
6: Oh, for shame. Now let's stop kidding around. In 5 minutes, you're leaving with the rest of the prisoners for the county work farm.
0: But guards!
6: Guards!
3: They don't believe us.
0: No, they don't, Bob.
3: Hal?
0: Yes, Bob?
3: Do you think we could be lying?
0: Oh, quiet!
10: And now another song by the Starlighters, who step up to the footlights and burn the cuffs off their trousers.
11: You can't

0: Well, we better get down to the police station, Bob. Have you got the list of all the things stolen from Miss Scully?
1: I got it right here, Hal.
0: Fine. Now, let's go.
1: Oh, somebody just came in the back door, Hal.
0: Yeah, I know. Probably that kid from the house and back, and we don't have time.
2: Oh, mister.
0: Look, kid, we can't talk with you now. We've got to go down to the police station on business.
2: Well, I'll go down to the police station with you.
0: You will not.
2: I will, too.
0: You can't go to the police station.
2: I can go to the policeman.
0: You police can't.
2: I can, because I'm an American.
0: You're an American
1: thing
0: who
1: that way.
0: Well, you're not going.

0: right, cards, end of the line. County work farm. All out.
1: Now listen, guard. This is all a big mistake.
0: Out of the wagon.
1: We're not getting out till you listen to me. I've got something to say.
0: I've got a lead point.
2: Don't be stubborn, Bob. Get out of the wagon.
1: Oh, boy, this is just like summer camp. Smell those rocks and sledgehammers? Hey, Mother Nature, wonderful.
2: Yeah, great.
0: All right, Carnes. Go get your overalls from the guard over there.
2: Come on, Hal, let's get in
3: all
2: line.
3: All right, you mugs. What size overall?
2: None for us. You see, we don't belong here. Now, what happened?
3: What size overalls?
1: I said none for us. Mr. Sweeney and myself were just...
3: I got a lead pipe.
2: 42, please.
3: What signs for you, Quonset head?
1: Give me a size 2, please.
3: Size 2? Nobody wears size 2.
1: Okay. Give me a size 3 and I'll roll up the cuffs.
0: All right! Line up and shut up! Captain Fox, the camp warden, has a few words. Any guy cracking wise gets fractured.
4: The boys are waiting, Captain.
5: Thanks loads, Sherwood. All right, first I want to welcome you to Camp Happy Hours. We use the honor system here. You can leave any time you see fit. But you're on your honor not to. You will note that our guards carry machine guns. That is for only one reason. To kill you. At this camp, we believe in the old saying, all work and no play makes Jack a dull boy. We like dull boys. Any questions?
1: Yes, Captain. Is there any chance...
5: All right. Now, man... Guard Harris will assign you to your duties, and when he tells you to do something, you better do it, or you'll be sorry you were ever born.
2: Sherwood, if you please.
4: Mais oui, mon capitaine.
0: All right! You guys take them sledgehammers and start busting rocks!
2: Listen, Bob. Bob, I've got an idea. If one of us was to get injured, they'd have to take us to a hospital. And then we could make contact with the outside world.
1: Oh, that's a swell idea, Hal. Now, how can one of us get injured?
2: Well, I could take the sledgehammer and give you kind of a little hit across the back.
1: That's a swell idea. Only I have a better one.
2: What's that?
1: Well, it's almost like yours, only we use your back.
2: What was wrong with my idea?
1: Oh, it's
2: all right, now give me the sledgehammer and turn around. What's that?
1: Recess. Hit me later.
3: All right, you guys. Line up. Your food is here.
2: I guess it's lunch.
1: Oh, boy, I'm starved. I'm so hungry I could eat bat hash.
2: Yeah. I'm kind of hungry myself.
3: Here you are, guys. Some nice bat hash. Hey there, what's the matter with you guys? Why ain't your cups ready?
2: They didn't give us any.
3: Cup your hands. There. All right, you guys.
1: This food is kind of juicy, isn't it?
2: Yeah. You take mine, Bob. You're much hungrier than I am.
1: No, Hal, no. You take mine. I had a piece of dirt just a few minutes ago.
2: Well, I don't know about you, but I'm going to throw this slop away.
1: Hey, buddy. Hey, Hal. The convict next to you wants to talk to you.
2: Yeah, what do you want?
6: Don't throw the food away. They get mad. And then you don't get no tutti frutti ice cream.
2: But I can't eat this stuff.
7: I can't either. I hide mine.
6: Where do you hide it? In my mouth.
2: This is awful. I'll just make believe I dropped it. There, that's better. Now, Bob, we ought to... Bob, what did you do with your food?
1: I hid it.
2: Where?
1: In that guy's mouth.
2: Look, Bob, somebody's got to listen to us. We don't belong in here.
1: I know how we can get out, Hal.
2: How?
1: We'll swipe a shovel and dig a hole under the warden.
2: No, that's just silly, Bob.
1: Yeah, where can we get a shovel?
2: Yeah. I've got it. We'll pull the stunt they do in the movies. You know, when the prisoners don't like something in a prison picture, they all start yelling, yeah, yeah, yeah. You've seen them, haven't you?
1: Yeah, yeah, yeah.
2: Not yet. I'll get it started. Right. And maybe somebody will pay some attention to us. Hey, you guys, get in with us, will you? Yeah, yeah, yeah, yeah, yeah, yeah, yeah, yeah, yeah.
0: Shut up, you boys!
1: Yeah, yeah, yeah, yeah, yeah, yeah, yeah. We'll beat this rap. We ain't no stool pigeons, no solitary for us.
2: Bob, the captain is coming.
1: Yeah, the captain, yeah.
0: All right.
1: All right, yeah. All right, fellas, all together, let's eat our bat hash. Isn't it good?
5: Which one of you guys is Sweeney and March?
2: We are. What is it to... What
5: Mrs. Scully called and explained the whole thing. We're sorry, and go home.
1: Well, it's about time. Come on, Hal.
2: Just a second, Bob. I want to ask this John Dom a question. Hey, John. How are we supposed to get back to town?
5: You got thumbs, haven't you? We'll use them.
1: I can't. Mine's out of gas.
2: Oh, come on. Bob, home certainly looks good after that.
8: Gentlemen, gentlemen, thank heavens you're back.
1: What's the matter, Dr. Darwin?
8: My car has been stolen. I would like you boys to do me a favor and go down to the police station and report the theft.
2: Well, why don't you go?
8: I'd rather not. They might recognize... some of my medicines have caused the... I can't go. I have some beans cooking on my Bunsen burner.
1: Well, we ought to report it, Hal. First they robbed Mrs. Scully and now Dr. Darby. And we might be next.
2: You're right, Bob. Come on, we'll bust this crime wave wide open. Now, let's not fool around this police station, Bob. Bob? Bob? Where are you?
1: Over here, Hal, in this little room.
2: Bob, come out of that cell, Bob.
1: But Hal, I'm...
2: Bob, I'm coming in to take you out. Now, come with me, Bob. We'll...
1: Hal?
2: Yes, Bob?
1: This time, let's eat all our bat hash and maybe we'll get some Tutti Frutti ice cream.
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Yes, it's the Baby Snooks Show, starring Fanny Bryce as Baby Snooks, with Hanley Stafford as Daddy, Carmen Dragon and his orchestra, Bob Graham, vocalist, and me, Harlow Wilcox.

0: Now let's look in once more on Sycamore Terrace, the habitat of Snooks, the obstreperous Higgins. Uh-oh, what's this? Daddy Higgins is rushing in the front door. I hope nothing is the matter.
1: Bill, guess what happened at the office today?
2: It couldn't have been too bad. Snooks was here with me.
1: It wasn't bad at all. It was good. I've been given a week's vacation.
2: Oh, that's wonderful, dear.
1: Ah, this is one day nothing can spoil my happiness. Which reminds me, where is Snooks?
2: He's out and back playing.
1: Oh, good. I can settle down with these travel folders in peace.
3: Hello, Daddy.
1: Oh, hello, Snoot.
3: What you doing?
1: I'm trying to pick out a resort hotel.
3: Why?
1: Well, if I find one I like, I'll take a room there.
3: Don't they have rooms there?
1: Now, you should know better than that. Now, leave me alone, will you?
3: You should know better than that.
1: If you're going to stay here, read some of these folders.
3: All right. Daddy, why do they charge more for Americans than they do for foreigners?
1: What?
3: Well, it says here, rates. American, $10. European, $5.
1: Oh, that refers to meals. With the American plan, the meals are included. With the European plan, the guests don't get any meals.
3: They don't get any meals?
1: No.
3: Don't they get awfully hungry?
1: I mean, you can buy your meals any place you want. But with the American plan, they come with the room. They throw in the meals.
3: They throw them in the room?
1: No. They're included with the price of the room. Of course, the total price depends on where your room is located.
3: It does?
1: Certainly. Oh. Now, this one is an old hotel. And it has no elevators, so naturally the lowest rooms are highest.
3: The lowest are highest?
1: That's right. The highest are the lowest. See?
3: Yeah. The roof is in the lobby.
1: No, I'm merely talking about the value of the rooms. The higher your room is, the lower it is.
3: Do they move?
1: In simple terms, the higher rooms are harder to get to, which makes them lower than the lower rooms, which are easy to reach, and so they are higher.
3: Hmm. That's in simple terms.
1: Yes. Don't you see? It's because they have no elevator. If they put in an elevator, it would change everything. Then, because of the view, the higher rooms would be higher and the lower rooms would be lower.
3: Daddy.
1: What?
3: Let's not go there.
1: I'm beginning to hate it myself. As a matter of fact, I can't tell a thing from these folders. Every place looks like the garden spot of the world.
3: Mm-hmm.
1: Come on, we'll go down to the Travel Bureau. They'll know. Well, here's the place. Let's go in.
3: Gee, it's pretty. Well, what do you know?
1: What?
3: Alaska is calling me.
1: Calling you? Well, that's just a poster. It doesn't mean you.
3: Well, he's pointing at me. I wonder what he wants.
1: He wants us to go to Alaska.
3: Well, how do you know you had a vacation?
1: Oh, don't be foolish. He wants everybody to go there.
3: I want to go to Alaska.
1: I'll be quiet.
3: I want to go to Alaska.
1: Snooks, what do I send you to school for? Do you realize what you just said?
3: What?
1: You said I ain't never been there.
3: No, I didn't.
1: No?
3: No.
1: Well, if I'm wrong, I apologize. What did you say?
3: I didn't say nothing about you. I said, I ain't never been there.
1: All right. I ain't never been there.
3: Ain't you been there either?
1: Oh, well, you can't make a silk purse out of a sow's ear. Look at all these posters. Wonderful places to go, all around the room.
3: Yeah.
1: Alaska, Canada, the Caribbean, Egypt.
3: I want to go to the next one.
1: Let's see, Egypt. Khartoum?
3: No, restroom. I want to rest.
1: In due time. Now, wait till I talk to this clerk. Oh, how do you do?
4: Yes.
1: I'd like to go away for a week.
4: So would I.
1: I mean with my family.
4: So do I.
3: But, Daddy, we don't even know them.
1: Look, I want to make a reservation in a summer resort.
4: Oh, don't be so dull.
1: Look here, what's the big idea?
4: You can't get a hotel reservation. There's simply no such thing.
5: Why, the groundhog won't come out of his hole this year for fear some tourist will pop in.
3: I don't want to pop in a hole.
1: Chokes.
5: There is one hotel I can get you in. It's a very swanky place in the mountains.
1: How much will it cost me?
5: Oh, you don't pay them. They pay you.
1: A job? I should say not. Look, at least put me down on a list.
5: Oh, all right. What kind of a room do you want, hopeful?
3: One of the low-high ones in the cellar on the roof.
1: Oh, Snows. I was trying to explain to her that the higher the room, the lower it is if there's no elevator.
5: I beg your pardon?
1: Well, the room is lower because it's higher. That is, skip it.
5: Gladly. I might as well put you down for train tickets, too. Do you want uppers or lowers?
3: What's the difference?
1: If you try to answer that, you're on your own.
5: Well, it's very simple. One is more expensive than the other.
3: Which one?
5: The upper is the lower.
3: Huh?
5: Well, what's so complex about that? The upper is higher and you have to climb up to it, and that makes it lower.
3: Oh, I see. That's very simple.
1: Do you understand him?
3: No.
5: Now listen, the upper is higher and therefore it's lower because it's more inaccessible. The higher is the higher. I mean the lower is lower. That is, the lower is higher because, well, you see, it's easy to get into.
3: Yeah, but how do you get out of it?
5: Yep. Now, let me put it this way.
1: Never mind, she's confused enough.
5: Yes.
1: Call me if there are any cancellations. Come on, Snooks. We're going to get out of town if I have to pack up the car and take to the highway.
3: We're going to take to the highway?
1: Yes.
3: Why?
1: Well, why do you think?
3: Because the highway is the lower than the lower, and the lower is higher than the highway, and because the highway is higher than the...

It's Bob Graham time again, and the popular young Paramount singing star gives us one of the last compositions from the pen of the late Jerome Kern, In Love in Vain.

0: In Sycamore Terrace, Daddy's vacation is quickly slipping away. Since he can't get a reservation anywhere, he's going to take to the high road like a will-o'-the-wisp. So, with the car piled high with luggage and the family piled on top, it's bon voyage.
1: Adventure, here we come.
2: I like this trip. The scenery's so pretty.
1: We haven't started yet. Tie your shoelace. Oh. Are you comfortable back there, Vera?
3: As comfortable as I can be with three children on my lap.
1: All right, we're ready to go.
2: Where are we going?
1: Oh, on the high road of adventure. Where it ends, I know not. All I know is, we're off.
2: Whee! We're going! We stopped.
1: Just one thing before we start, Snooks. We're not going to make many stops. So, are you sure?
2: Yes, Daddy.
1: Are you positive?
2: Mm-hmm. I closed all the windows.
1: Did anybody else forget anything? What's he saying, Snooks?
2: He says he left something.
1: What did he leave?
2: He left the water running in the bathroom.
1: Good grief. It must be flooded by now.
2: Oh, it's all right.
1: Or did you turn the water off?
2: No, I put a bladder on the floor.
1: Oh.
4: Oh, don't get so excited, Lancelot. I turned the water off.
1: Well, that's a relief. Tie your shoelace, Snooks. Well, goodbye, Elm Street.
2: Goodbye, house. Goodbye, tree. Goodbye, lamppost. Hello, policeman.
1: What, already?
4: It's only the postman, dear. I wonder if he has any mail for us.
2: Oh, I'll get it, Mommy.
1: Oh, and I wanted an early start.
4: Well, better late than sorry.
2: Oh, it's just one letter, Mommy. It's from Roger's department store.
1: And we had to stop for that. Is it another bill?
2: No, it says, Dear Madman.
4: Oh, that's Madam, dear.
2: Oh, yeah. Dear Madam, we have good news for you.
4: Probably a sale of some sort.
1: Oh, Snooks, don't stand there reading it. Throw the letter away. And tie your shoelace, I said.
2: All right. Mommy, what's nylon?
4: Well, why do you ask?
2: There's a pair of them waiting for you at Roger's department store, and all you have to do is just bring the letter.
4: Lancelot!
1: I'm not backing up.
4: Lancelot?
2: With some trip.
1: Here's your silly letter, madam. Well, so far, we're still in front of the house. Now, is there any reason why we shouldn't start going and keep going?
2: I'm hungry.
1: Well, why didn't you think of that before?
2: I did. I thought of it. I would like another banana.
1: Then why didn't you say something?
2: Of course, my mouth was full of sponge cake.
1: Well, you'll just have to wait until lunch. Here we go.
2: Goodbye, sidewalk.
4: Oh, that's our phone ringing.
1: Well, I'm not going to answer it.
2: Lancelot?
4: I certainly don't care. It's probably for you.
1: Well, oh, darn.
2: I want to go with you.
1: Cut across the lawn. We got to hurry. Oh, what a trip this is.
2: Look out, Daddy. What a trip that was.
1: Snooks. Were you digging holes in the lawn again?
2: Yeah.
1: Didn't I tell you yesterday to fill up the holes with dirt?
2: I did fill them up.
1: Then what's this big hole doing here?
2: That's where I got the dirt.
1: Just the ridiculous thing I'd expect you to do. Is there any reason why you must leave holes in the lawn?
2: Yeah.
1: Why?
2: Because I can't bring them into the house.
1: Oh, come on back to the car. The phone has stopped ringing.
4: That's the tune. Who was it?
1: We didn't catch it. Hop in, Snooks. And your shoelace is untied again.
2: Oh, I'll tie it.
4: Well, Angela, you can't leave now.
1: That's what you think.
2: Goodbye, holes in the lawn. Goodbye, telephone. Goodbye, rope the air.
1: Adventure, here we... Goodbye, rope the air.
4: I started to tell you, Angela, and he followed you out.
2: There he goes, down the block.
1: Bring him back, Snooks. We gotta get going.
2: I'll back you up, my dad. He wants to know where you're going.
1: How should I know? I think I'm going to the insane asylum.
2: Abachi Badolo. there.
1: Oh, I'll grab him myself. Gotcha. Now in the car you go. Well, this is it.
2: Adventure, here we come.
3: Oh, there's the phone again.
1: Well, let it ring. Nothing's going to stop me now. Nothing.
2: I think it was a blowout, Daddy. Ma! Why did you hit me?
1: You're always tying your shoelace.

Dear mother sang this song to me in tones so sweet and low.

0: Well, it's pretty obvious that the Higginses are not going to get an out-of-town vacation, but that doesn't stop Daddy. No, sir. Being an imaginative and an inventive man, he has retired to his backyard where he's constructed his own summer resort, complete with all the comforts and discomforts of an expensive one.
1: Now, when this water fills the hole I dug, we'll have a real old-fashioned swimming pool. I wonder who'll be the first to go in.
2: The twins.
1: The twins? They are too young to swim. What makes you think they'll go in?
2: They were in it before you put the water in.
1: What? Oh, there they are, over there in the buggy. What's the matter with you?
2: I was only fooling.
1: Well, stop fooling. I told you to help Mummy with the lunch.
2: I did. And Mommy was making it, and Uncle Louie was packing it.
1: And what were you doing?
2: Eating it.
1: Is that making Mummy's work easier?
2: Sure. Now she don't have to pack the pot I ate.
1: Well, try to be of more help to me. It's not easy making this backyard into a summer resort.
2: It don't look like a summer resort.
1: I wouldn't expect you to see it. It takes brains. Use your imagination. The garage is a cave. The apple trees are a forest. The incinerator is a moose.
2: That takes brains?
1: Why, certainly. It's like fun, like a game, to imagine the garage is a cave.
2: What's a car doing in a cave?
1: That's not a car. It's a bear.
2: Do you feel all right, Daddy?
1: I feel fine. Well, what are you laughing at?
2: The bear had a blowout in his front paw.
1: All right, if you won't play ball, just leave me alone.
2: Ma, I want to play ball.
1: Now, don't be funny.
2: Ma, I want to play ball.
1: Now, stop that. If you want to help, you can run into the house for me.
2: What house?
1: Our house.
2: What's a house doing on a summer resort?
1: Touché. At least you agree this is a summer resort. Oh, by the way, where's Robespierre?
2: He was knocking over the campfire, so I put him in a little meadow with the babbling brook.
1: The meadow with the babbling brook?
2: Yeah.
1: Oh, that's very good. That's using your imagination.
2: Yeah.
1: Just what is the little meadow with the babbling brook?
2: The garbage can.
1: Vera, will you get Robespierre out of the garbage can?
3: The garbage can? That's a fine place for him.
2: I thought so, too.
3: Young man, you come right out of there. Well, Mr. Summer Resort owner, we're just about finished.
1: Not bad, if I do say so myself. This beats traveling the crowded highways to some moth-eaten resort. Imagine camping and sunbathing in your own backyard.
3: What are we going to call it?
1: Oh, something that aptly describes it. Like, Carmel in the Redwoods.
3: Or, Laguna by the Sea.
2: Or Higgins near the alley.
1: Now, let's all lie down and relax in the sun. Come over here, Soaks. I'll row down your sunsuit and you'll get tan good.
2: I didn't do nothing.
1: Who said you did?
2: Then why are you going to tan me?
1: The sun will tan you, not me. Boy, I'm glad I saved this old bathing suit of mine. It's as good as new.
2: No, it ain't. It's got two holes in it.
1: Where?
2: In the knees.
1: Well, it might interest you to know that I wore this bathing suit the summer I met your mother.
2: And she married you.
1: Yes. Look what came of it. The twins, Robespierre, Snooks. Snooks. Sometimes I wish I had that summer to live over again.
3: Well, dear, this is no time for wishful thinking. Come on, let's eat.
1: All right, I'll start the fire and we can roast the weenies. There. Mr. Mudge's garage will shelter it from the wind. Vera, come help me carry the weenies. Snooks, gather some more wood.
2: Where?
1: In the forest, in the cave. Use your imagination.
2: All right. Here's a bunch of old driftwood over here. If I didn't know it was driftwood, I'd say it was a baby carriage. On the fire. Oh, and there's an old fallen tree. I'll knock the table legs off it. I'll put it on the fire. Lucky the fire's next to a cave. If it was a garage, it would burn down. Oh, I better call the fire department.
4: Fire department.
2: I want to report a fire.
4: What's burning?
2: Mr. Mudge's cave.
4: We'll be right... Did you say cave?
2: Yeah, and you better hurry. The bear is catching on fire.
4: Bear? In Sycamore Terrace? What kind of a bear?
2: A 1939 Ford with red paws.
4: Are you kidding me?
2: No, you better come over right away. Oh, everything's on fire.
1: Why, this is outrageous. They can't put me in jail.
5: Well, they did. The judge says 7 days for destroying public property. And this is where you spend them, Bud.
1: Oh.
2: Daddy, look what I've got for you.
1: What?
2: The man at the travel bureau says you're the luckiest man in the world.
1: Very funny. And why?
2: Because he's got reservations for you for the week at 4 different resorts.
1: Oh, yeah?
2: Miss me. Come on. You thought I'd get close to the bars like this where you could... Wow!

0: This has been the new Baby Snooks Show, starring Fanny Bryce as Baby Snooks with Hanley Stafford as Daddy, Carmen Dragon and his orchestra, and the young Talmud singing star Bob Graham.
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0: Good evening.
1: Good evening.
0: Well, tonight we are featuring someone for everyone, you might say. For the kiddies, we have a special horror movie. Plus a panel of experts discussing where is the circus going. Before we meet our circus panel, however, your friend and mine, Billy May, will get us off to a flying start with an unusual rendition of Cocktails for Two. Take it, Billy.

0: Yeah, well, where's the rest of it, Billy? That was only the verse. That was only the verse of the song.
1: Well, everybody knows the chorus of this turkey.
0: Come on, will you please play the chorus?
1: No, man.
0: Look, I'm not knocking the way you played the verse, you understand, but aren't you really going to play the chorus for us?
1: No, man.
0: That's worse than waiting for the other shoe to drop. Before we have our Turkish panel, we'd like to get some questions to ask our experts from some of the people in the audience. And let me just get down here in the audience. Here is a lady. What is your name, madam?
2: Mrs. George Heininger. May I ask you a question?
0: Certainly.
2: What do I get?
0: Get?
2: Art Linkletter gives prizes. So where's my refrigerator?
0: We're not giving prizes. We just want you to suggest some questions.
2: For answering that, I don't get nothing.
0: Well,
2: plastic bowl I could get.
0: All right, now look.
2: They give you that with 10 gallons of gas and Mark C. Bloom.
0: Yes, I know.
2: Plus green stamps.
0: Wait a minute. All right. Just a minute here. Here's your plastic bowl.
2: Thanks for nothing.
0: Yes. Now, what do you think can improve the circus?
2: Well, I like the circus just the way it is.
0: And thank you for your stimulating question. Now, here's a man over here. Sir, do you mind if I ask you a question?
3: No, I guess I'll be all right. You're Steve Allen, aren't you?
0: No, Stan Freeberg.
3: Oh, yeah, I've heard of you.
0: Yeah.
3: I don't know where, but I've heard of you.
0: Good. Now, we'd like to get a question from you about how to improve circus attendance.
3: Well, Steve, when I was a kid, I ate too much popcorn. You know, I got sick. Mm. I haven't been back since.
0: Now, what is your suggestion?
3: Give Tums with the popcorn.
0: Dandy suggestion, and thank you very much, sir.
3: You're welcome, Steve.
0: With profound questions like those, I'm certain confidentially we'd have a hung jury, a panel. We'll just forego the discussion group for tonight. Maybe some other time.
4: Stan?
0: Well, Peggy Taylor.
4: Stan, a little while ago, you called the Brooklyn Dodgers bums. Are they really bums?
0: No, look, they're not really bums, Peggy. Yeah, that's just what they call them. A real bum is someone who travels around all the time and has no place to go.
4: Well?
0: Yeah. While I'm thinking of an answer for that, why don't you sing?
4: You know, I'd like that.
0: Good. Ladies and gentlemen, here now is our own Peggy Taylor singing one of the greatest ballads to come out of the 30s. And the Angels Sing. Sing, Angel.

0: Thank you very much, Peggy. Well, in recent months, a brave new type of motion picture has been sweeping the country's screens. A hybrid of the horror picture and the epic of adolescence. Such memorable titles as I Was a Teenage Werewolf have proved a real shot in the exhibitor's arm. However, just as Newsweek announced that shock around the clock was catching on, Daily Variety reports that movie theaters again have a pain in the box office. May we suggest as a remedy, a new kind of story, a sort of cinema composite.
1: Twentieth Century Freebird presents Gray Flannel Hat Full of Teenage Werewolves.

Yes, I look like a normal werewolf. Happy, respectable, pointy-toothed, accepted by the werewolf community. But little do they know of that nameless terror with which I live. That unspeakable thing that turns me when the sun is full into an atom!

0: That unspeakable thing that turns me, when the sun is full, into an advertising man! How did it start? I do not know. I only remember that one night, I returned to my home under a certain bridge in Westchester County, New York. I had spent a normal night werewolfing around Scarsdale and was just getting in when my father woke up.
1: Hey, is that you, Lobo?
2: Yes, Pop.
1: What do you mean, getting in at this hour? It's only 4:30 a.m. A good, decent werewolf is supposed to be out till at least 5:30.
2: Oh, Pop.
1: When I was at your age, I was out till sunup every morning. Well, no matter. Did you do some good werewolfing tonight?
2: Yeah, but I get tired of running around showing my fangs and biting people. Give me a curfew, Pop. Make me get in by 4:30.
1: Listen, don't you never want to amount to nothing? This is America, where any kid can grow up to be Dracula.
2: Yeah, but I don't want to be a werewolf for a living.
1: Son, bite your tongue.
2: I don't want to be a werewolf. I don't...
1: You've broken the werewolf oath. It's lucky your mother ain't awake to hear you say that. Break her heart. Now go to sleep before I give you the back of my claw again. Karloff knows what'll happen to you now.
0: But I didn't go to sleep. I lay there thinking. How long, I do not know. Sun began to come up. I felt as though a strange transfiguration were taking place. My fangs became short and blunt. My head became crew-cut. The hair on my body slowly turned into gray flannel. My head filled with senseless metaphor. And suddenly I knew that I was turning into an advertising man!
3: Let's roll it all up into one big ball of wax, gentlemen. Miss Hotchkiss, give me the presentation on the Emerson account.
4: Wake up! Wake up, Paul! Lobo's out of his head.
1: What?
4: He's saying weird things in his sleep.
1: Like what?
4: Well, it sounded like he said, Miss Hotchkiss, bring me the Emerson account.
1: He's sick. He must have been a vegetarian. Look at him there. He's got a man's suit on.
3: Follow up.
4: He's running toward the tracks.
5: Where's he going?
1: Don't worry, Nanma. He's probably just gone back out to bite a couple commuters.
5: Yeah. That's a good boy, Lobo!
0: As I ran out from under the bridge, I saw a train approaching, bound for New York. As it came abreast of me, I leapt onto it through the open door!
6: Come on, Johnson. Let's walk on back to the club car and get some coffee.
7: Oh, check.
6: What?
7: Oh, look, there's a guy sort of crouching in the vestibule.
6: Yeah. What are you doing down on all fours, old man?
3: Well, let's roll it all up into one big ball of wax, gentlemen.
6: How's that?
7: Hey, look here, Johnson's my name. Are you from Scarsdale? I don't believe I saw you at the station.
3: Why,
6: Fogarty's my name. You mind if I ask what business you're in?
3: Miss Hotchkiss, bring me the Emerson account.
6: Ah, work for an advertising agency, eh? That's a small world, so do we.
3: Well, let's send up the flag and see if anybody salutes.
7: Hey, he must work for our agency. Funny, though.

0: Never seen him around the office.
1: Yeah. Hey, fellas, are we going to stand in this vestibule all day? Let's get some coffee, gentlemen.
2: I went on in with Johnson and Fogarty to their agency on Madison Avenue, a place called Batten, Barton, Rubicam, and Thompson. Naturally, I started out as a copywriter and worked my way up. I learned new things to say, like, I'm just thinking off the top of my head, boys. Let's mother hen the idea. And I like it, but... With my gray flannel suit, I worked my way up the ladder until I was vice president. I had taken the name of Breisacker, and no one suspected me. I continued being werewolf by night, ad man by day, because... When the sun came up, I could not control this gray flannel thing that came over me. And then, of course, there was the business of Miss Wilway.
3: Would you come in a moment, Miss Wilway, and bring me the food folder?
4: Yes.
3: Now, Fogarty, I hope you don't feel badly because I've been made vice president and you haven't.
1: Oh, no, no, no. That's the way the cookie crumbles, Breisack. My day is coming.
3: What do you mean by that, Fogarty?
1: Nothing.
5: Here's the presentation on the food account, Mr. Breisacker.
3: The food account, yeah. Yes, thank you, Miss Wilway. By the by, Miss Wilway, how's about lunch with me today?
5: Gee, Mr. Breisacker, I'd love it. But wouldn't you rather make it for dinner?
3: Well, yeah. No, I, that is...
1: Yeah, why not for dinner? Where do you go at night, anyhow? None of us ever see you after you get off, at the bridge, outside Scarsdale.
3: What's wrong with that? What are you implying? You think it's unusual that I got off at the bridge?
1: No. No, I think it's unusual, only because the train doesn't even slow down at the bridge.
3: Yes, well, shall we say lunch then, Miss Wilway?
5: I love it.
1: Now, you watch out for him, Lucretia. I hear he's a regular wolf.
3: What do you mean by that?
1: Well, look, there's no need to snap at me, Breisacker. Gee, look at his eyes blaze.
5: Oh, Mr. Breisacker, you're so cute when you're mad.
1: Yeah, well, don't just stand there. Wipe off his chin.
3: All right, come on, Fogarty. They're waiting for us in there in a meeting. I'll expect you to back me up.
1: Sure. Right against the wall.
3: Ah, gentlemen.
6: Good morning, J.B.
3: Morning, G.G., H.L., P.Q., B.B., D.O.
6: Well, now let's hear your suggestions on the food account, Breisacker.
3: Yes. Well, I mother-hen this idea for some time, and I think it's about ready to hatch.
1: Well, let's run up the flag and see if anybody salutes, eh?
3: You'll give me a chance, Fogarty. I'll get on with my presentation. Yes. Here are the new food radio commercials, gentlemen, hot off the press. Put it on the machine there, Fogarty.
7: Mm-hmm. Yeah, you scratch my commercial!
6: Now, easy there, Breisacker. There's no need to bite Fogarty's head off.
7: I like that.
6: Yes, but we're all playing on the same side of the net. If we just rally together, perhaps we can ace one over.
1: Breisacker's just a little distraught, G.H. I happen to know that he's been working nights on this.
7: Nights?
6: Well, now, come on now. Play the record, Fogarty, and we'll see how the ball bounces.
8: Any time is the time for food, food, food, food, food, food, food. Just put it in your mouth, chew it up with your teeth, and swallow it. You can bet your bottom dollar you'll say... Food is good. Now, here's a man right here. Pardon me, sir. I understand you've eaten food.
9: Yeah, I have.
8: Would you describe the sensation for us?
9: Yeah, well, before I ate it, my stomach was growling something fierce. I had a kind of pain in it.
8: And what would you call the pain?
9: Well, sort of hunger.
8: Yes, hunger. A copyrighted name for Food Incorporated. And what happened to the pain after you ate some food?
9: It went away.
8: leading specialists agree that food is the number one cure for hunger.

0: Is that it, Bryce Acker?
1: Yes, it is, G.H. What do you think of it?
0: Well, I like it, but it doesn't have enough, it hasn't got enough,
2: Well, I couldn't agree with you more, G.H. No, sir. I like it. I like it very much. Bryce Acker's done a wonderful job here. But I move that we give it the deep six and move on to something that really needs brainstorming. Something important that needs a lot of sculling.
1: But what about my commercial?
0: Now, don't interrupt Fogarty when he's got something in the hopper. Bend the tree a little more, Fogarty, and maybe some of the branches will fall into place.
2: All right. Okay. I blue-skied this quite a bit, and I move that we find a summer replacement for Rin Tin Tin.
0: Agreed. Agreed. Agreed.
3: After Fogarty pulled that one, I could scarcely control myself. I could see them all staring at the white froth about my mouth. To ward off any suspicion, I whipped out a razor and shaved. As time went on, Miss Wilway and I fell hopelessly in love. But I dared not reveal my true identity. She might feel picky about being engaged to a werewolf. How was I to know if I could trust myself with her at night? Under a harvest moon, would I hold her hand or eat it? Then again, how could I take her home to father? I knew she was safe with mother. Whose bite hasn't been too effective ever since that night in the fog at Chappaqua when she mistakenly bit a bronze statue of Horace Greeley and lost all her teeth. But fate had a trick up her sleeve. One day at the office.
4: You rang for me, Mr. Brosacker.
0: Lucretia, my darling. Lucretia. We're alone at last. Oh, Lucretia. How long must we go on like this?
4: I could go on loving you forever, Al. But when am I going to meet your parents? I wish they'd have me for dinner sometime.
0: You don't know what you're saying, Lucretia. Hello? It's getting dark, and the sun's going down. Oh, quickly, what time is it?
4: It's high noon.
0: High noon, great Scott. It must be an eclipse. I've got to get out of here.
4: Oh, stick around, Ralph.
0: It's so dark, I... Lucretia, now the truth is out. You see me as I really am. A werewolf.
4: Ralph, what a pleasant surprise.
0: Lucretia, you mean...
4: Yes, Ralph. When the sun goes down, I too am a werewolf.
0: I noticed your nylons were getting a little furry there.

0: Say, Breisleger, how about this eclipse?
1: How about it, Fogarty?
0: Hey, that's the kind of animal we need to replace Rin-Tin-Tin. Just like those, you know, wolf suits you guys got on.
2: Not guys, Fogarty.
0: Lucretia. Yeah, what a riot you guys are in those costumes. Ha, ha, ha. Cut it out, Breisleger. That's a little too realistic. You too, Lucretia. I mean, fun's fun, but keep back. Let's send up the flag into one ball of wax. Let's mother hand the blue sky off the top of my head.
1: The top of your head is right, Fogarty. Isn't it wonderful? How love always triumphs in the end, Lucretia. I've got you.
2: And I've got you.
1: And we both got Fogarty.

Well, so much for our bedtime story. Oh, by the way, those of you who several weeks ago sent us those many card and letter... to say nothing of countless phone call... congratulating us on our takeoff on a certain well-known accordion-playing bandleader, may be interested to know that it is now a Capitol record, which came out this week under the title, Wanna Fall, I Wanna Fall. I hope you find it in your pocketbook to buy it, if only to skim it across Lake Michigan. Well, comes now a rather unhappy announcement. 2 weeks from tonight, you will hear the final broadcast of the Stan Freberg Show. While we are all rather saddened by this turn of events, we've had a lot of fun this past season, and we want to do for you on our final show the things you have enjoyed the most. So we will be looking forward to receiving your letters as soon as possible, telling us what you would like to hear us do 2 weeks from tonight. Until next week, this is Stan Freberg saying thanks for listening, God bless you, and good night.

Sandpapered Show is produced in Hollywood by Pete Barnum and is written by Sandpapered and Pete Barnum. 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With Darth Butler, Peter Leeds, and June Foray.

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1: Thank you. Thank you very much.
2: Yes, hello, I'm Hugh Dennis.
3: I'm Steve Punt.
2: And welcome to It's Been a Bad Week.
3: Yes, we're back with another bumper batch of bad luck. The hottest of hard luck stories from around the world this week.
2: That's right, sadder than the sports minister missing the rugby and scarier than a sleepover with Michael Jackson. Where catastrophe meets disaster and greets it with the words...
4: Welcome to Britain, Mr. President.
3: Yes, George Bush, of course, is now safely back home in America. But did his visit to London have any effect on him at all? Let's go over now live to the White House and his first press conference.
5: Chim, chimini, chim, chimini, chim, chim, chimini.
3: Oh, marvellous.
2: Yeah, he's talking about the Prime Minister's wife.
3: Exactly, oh. Yeah. And he'd help us in our quest for calamity on Cup Final Day, even though we're recording this show before the final takes place, so we have had to cover all eventualities. Please welcome the celebrating and sozzled Sue Perkins.
2: Tearful Toby Longworth.
3: And covering all our bases, Mitch, who'd have thought it? A draw, Ben! And not forgetting, of course, parked up outside Ronnie Scott's in his second-hand, one careful owner for just 4 days, armour-plated, bulletproof, converted Cadillac DeVille. It's our man with the sound effects, Van Man. Van Man, what was your top story this week?
6: Life is a terrible failure, and come to the cabaret.
2: Yep, the dignified spectacle of Liza Minnelli objecting to being described as violent. Hopefully her husband, David Guest, will put a brave face on it as soon as his plastic surgeon makes one for him.
3: I do like that. Too. Anyway, now, before we embark on our search for our weekly awarded award for the worst week, which we call...
7: 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Oh, chum.
3: It's time for the roundup of bad weeks. We unsurprisingly call...
8: Bad Week Roundup.
3: Yes, a few genuine news items we couldn't fit in anywhere else, starting with...
7: Jacko takes the Flacco.
3: Michael Jackson has just produced a new album called Number Ones. He then found out he was about to be arrested and is now producing Number Twos.
8: Sounds interesting.
2: Plans for a new fixed-rate mortgage have been unveiled by a group of European banks. They're based on the funding of the European Union. You pay a set amount every month, and after 25 years, you've bought a house for a French farmer.
8: Rugger bugger.
2: The English rugby team's hotel in Australia was searched for listening devices earlier this week. Should have been easy to find. Most rugby listening devices are big, ugly, and look like cauliflowers.
7: The same old Bull and Bush.
3: 14,000 police officers were deployed to help protect President Bush during his visit. It's excellent news to have such a strong police presence in central London, said a burglar from outer London.
8: A bit of a coup.
2: Ken Livingstone has decided to impose a £50 fine for anyone caught feeding a Trafalgar Square pigeon. Thin, scrawny and the scourge of London, the mayor has imposed the fine anyway.
3: And that brings us on our hands and knees to the end of the Bad Week Roundup, so let's get on with...
9: Section 1!
3: And we begin with Hugh.
2: To America, ladies and gentlemen, which I wish I had done this week just to get away from George Bush. Yes, to America and the kind of story we love.
7: Thousands of commuters were left stranded in New York after a man got his hand stuck down a train toilet while trying to retrieve his mobile phone.
2: Hmm. You know, you just wouldn't, would you? Not down your own loo and certainly not down a train loo. Still, for our hero, Edwin Gallett, 41, but with a much lower mental age. For the future to be bright, the future had to be wet and a sort of murky yellow colour. Well, it's accurate. Actually, it's the language of this story I like so much. According to the paper, the train was just 10 minutes outside Grand Central Station when...
7: A customer aboard the train contacted the conductor to say there was a customer in the toilet in distress.
2: No, they didn't. A customer told the conductor that a moron had got his arm wedged down the car seat. The train was brought to a halt at Fordham Station, completely blocking the line where...
7: The crew tried desperately to free the man's hand from the stainless steel toilet.
2: No, they didn't. The crew all laughed at the moron with his arm down the car seat. Another 20 minutes of struggling later, police and firefighters were called. According to the paper...
7: They tried a number of different ways to free the arm.
2: No, they didn't. They formed a cordon to protect the moron with his arm down the car seat from the hundreds of baying commuters who knew exactly how they would get his arm out.
10: Break the thing! Snap it! Chop it off and flush it! Get this train moving!
2: Yeah, well, eventually the firemen had to remove the whole toilet, ladies and gentlemen. I don't know if they managed to free his hand.
11: Yeah, I still have my hand trapped in the toilet. It does make it difficult to use the phone, but I'm thinking of switching to a different cistern. Cistern.
2: So that's my candidate, Trap Train Toilet Telephone Man.
3: Now, it's only mid-November, ladies and gentlemen, but go into any shop and it's this.
12: God rest ye merry
0: gentlemen.
3: That's right, Van Man has rushed out and bought a copy of the most irritating Christmas shopping muzak in the world ever. And what a corker it is. I could listen to it for seconds. Yes, thank you. It makes you realise how good a Christmas song has to be good. Ah, that's a bit more like it. Unmistakable, perhaps the most famous Christmas song of the modern era, Slade, of course. Now, Slade, whatever else, have an assured position in the pantheon of pop owing to a string of classic singles, mostly misspelt. Mama, we're all crazy now. Mama, we've all got learning difficulties. And many, many more, which keep the royalties rolling in and keep them all in mirrored hats. But bass player Jimmy Lee, who co-wrote Merry Christmas Everybody and thus gets paid every time it's played, is fed up with money for nothing and checks for free. He says,
9: "Our record gets played too early. Why can't people wait? Merry Xmas, everybody, was written for Christmas Day."
3: Yeah, now, he's got a point, Steve. They do play Christmas records far too early. You don't want to hear Simply Having a Wonderful Christmas Time by Wings in October. Mind you, you don't want to hear Simply Having a Wonderful Christmas Time by Wings on Christmas Day either, or any other time of year, come to think of it. But Jim goes on.
9: "You don't start singing Happy Birthday to someone 2 months before the day. Please don't start playing it again yet. I don't want to hear it for at least another month."
3: No, not unless my Ferrari needs a new tyre or something. The selfless Jim goes on.
9: "I'm no Scrooge. It's just that I'm sick and tired of the Christmas hysteria. I think it's ridiculous. I don't want presents because there's nothing I need, and I don't intend to give any because of all the hassle."
3: Ooh, blimey. Well, "I'm no Scrooge" is a tad off the mark, don't you think? Sounds to me like the absolute definition of Scrooge.
9: Who sat there in the dark waking me up from his sleep in my nightshirt and all that?
12: "I am Marley's ghost."
9: "Oh, Bob Marley. You don't look nothing like him."
12: "I have come to show you how Christmas would be without Slade." "See the sad faces.
9: I do, yes.
12: See the unhappiness. See the gloom."
9: "Oh, why are they all so sad, Bob Marley?"
12: "I'm not Bob Bloody Marley. They are sad because they do not have an ace-stomping Christmas song to sing along with."
9: "What are they singing instead?"
12: "Simply Having a Wonderful Christmas Time by Wings."
9: "Oh, no! Oh! Give them my song instead, Bob Marley!"

0: There we go. There you go. That's Mike and Dave, the Slade Scrooge.
1: Mick, it's been a bad week for Gordon Brown. Not for any of the reasons you might think. You see, Tony Blair has been the PM now for a good 6.5 years, and one of the few things that everybody knows about him is that he plays guitar, but he hardly ever plays it in public, and nobody even really knows what kind of music he's into, until this week, when he revealed that his favourite band at the moment are lovable rock nutters The Darkness. Fantastic. Poor Gordon Brown. Brand new baby, Tony next door with The Darkness on the stereo all night.

0: So there we have it. That's our first batch of bad weeks. It's up to Van Man to decide. So who do you think? What do you think? Gordon Brown and The Darkness. So that goes forward for
1: the worst week of the week award, awarded weekly on a week by week basis.
0: Wow. Very good.
2: What was that? Tony Blair when he saw George Bush's bodyguard arrive. Anyway, now it's time for
3: Section 2!
2: And we begin again with Hugh as it happens.
0: The band was Shawaddy Waddy. And now it's time for Irony of the Week. And we're off to France. Because I have a bad week for the French, oh, that will almost certainly get the audience vote. First, of course, there was the Rugby World Cup in which they lost to England 24-7. Itself, yeah, itself an ironic scoreline, because 24-7 is the amount of time that English rugby fans devote each week to dreaming of stuffing the French. But this isn't that. No, the French have had a bad week because the country has introduced their first speed cameras. Until now, they haven't been allowed because, get this...
4: They are an invasion of privacy.
0: Yeah. They were worried that the photo might catch them with someone they ought not to be with. Honestly, the photos aren't that high quality. It's not a bad idea, though. Relationship cameras.
5: Come on, ma chérie.
6: Darling, darling, you're moving too fast.
7: Red, it flashed. And the camera flashed. It was flashing.
6: So are you.
7: Oh, pardon.
0: Anyway, whatever reservations they may have, the French have now installed cameras as a traffic calming measure. Well, they have to be better than speed humps, which, incidentally, are the very thing the French are fearful might be caught on camera. I hate speed humps. The French have got speed cameras, and this week the French Transportation Minister and the Minister of the Interior went to unveil the first one, and on the way, you know what's coming, they were... Yes! They were caught in a speed trap. Blimey, they must have been excited to get to the unveiling. I mean, I realise the Minister of the Interior doesn't get out much, but that is ridiculous.
8: Hurry up, Jack. I don't want to miss the unveiling ceremony.
9: Oh, me neither. I cannot wait to see this new speed camera.
8: Oh, there is one.
9: Oh, wow. That would explain the big flash I just saw there.
8: Yes, and look. The police are chasing us.
9: Oh, fantastic. It really makes you proud to be a friend.
0: So... That's my candidate, French camera unveiling ministers.
2: Now, it's been a bad week for music fans. James Hewitt, he of the you-know-what with you-know-who, is to release a Christmas rap record with one of So Solid Crew. That's Britain's leading love rat rapping. The last time we had a rat rapping was in 1983. Yay! Yes, you don't hear that record much anymore. Greg Dyke banned the BBC from playing it, and I can't think why. Anyway, Van Man, take it away with the sneak preview. Well, this is going out to you ladies and hoes. You remember me, I had a thing with England's Rose. My name is James Hewitt. I'm the one that really blew it, but I really got to do it. I saw die without her clothes. Now, don't tell me, you fellas, you aren't just slightly jealous. I saw the royal booty, and I promptly did my duty. I stood firmly at attention there, all in my birthday suity. They say that I'm a cat, and spilling beans is bad. There's an utterly unfounded rumour that I'm her's dad. They say that I'm a love rat. I really, really like dat. I like my reputation as a disgrace to the nation. You can buy the letters that I've got to talk about my prowess as a lover man. Shabby, because I'm selling them. Shabby. Well, you want the juicy details. Well, she used to call me darling, and then she'd say, now hurry up, I've got to meet Will Carling. She liked to shop, she liked to dress, because she was pretty bling. She loved her sons and thought Prince Charles too boring to be king. Now I'm getting out my rhymes and going on the games. My name is James Hewitt, and I guess I got no shame. They asked me how I came to rap, and this is what I said. I heard the word So Solid, I thought they meant my head. Now, Sue.
10: Welcome to an exciting city experience. Futuristic, cosmopolitan, majestic. Stare at the beautiful people. Wander around the boutiques. Marvel at the technological advances. Welcome to Leicester. Quite right, is it really? It's actually been a very, very bad week for Leicester. They decided they weren't bagging the tourists like they should, so they decided to spend some money on a promotional campaign. In fact, they spent £750,000. Leicester Shire, you see what they've done there? Leicester Shire Promotions. Well, that'll be worth a few bob, with the company hired. And this is what they came up with. A poster campaign with the slogan...
11: Boring, boring Leicester.
10: Yep. Let's hear that again.
3: boring, boring Leicester.
10: Plus this little jewel.
3: Leicester, nothing to shout about.
10: I could have done that for £10. Leicester, you won't notice you've been there. And all for £250,000. Now, of course, you do get health warnings on cigarette packets, and yet people still smoke. But let's face it, it's not the same. After all, no one is actually addicted to Leicester. Plus, I couldn't smoke a whole city in one go, not even me. A spokesman said...
3: The slogans are deliberately vague.
10: Are they? Are they vague? Cat Deely. That's quite vague, but this isn't vague, it's quite specific. It's saying Leicester is boring. You can't look at the words boring, boring Leicester and I just think, oh, I wonder what that means.
5: Oh, we've been on the M1 for hours. I've had enough of this journey. Shall we stop somewhere interesting and take in the sights?
10: Yes, somewhere fascinating, but where? Oh, hang on, I can see a sign. Boring, boring Leicester.
5: Hooray!
10: Hooray!
5: Our prayers have been answered.
10: Now, if residents aren't proud of their city, then it will be difficult to convince outsiders that Leicester is worth visiting and a good place to study and do business, said one resident, before popping over to Cambridgeshire to see friends, shop, eat, go clubbing and have a life. Paul Brooks, campaign director for Leicestershire Promotions, said... Thank you.
11: Research has shown that Leicester is virtually invisible in many people's eyes.
10: Yes, that's absolutely right. Like a sort of geographical Ian Duncan Smith. First reactions from passers-by were mixed when these boring, boring Leicester posters went up on Tuesday, though presumably reactions were pretty much all the same when they found out how much had been spent on them. So that's my candidate, poor old Leicester.
12: Poor old Leicester.
0: You know there are crimes you associate with different eras. 1940s, flogging contraband cigarettes. 1950s, nicking lead off a church roof. And the 1960s, train robbery. And the 1970s, the Kipper tie joke, cheesecloth and the Austin princess. Well, it seems that the 1950s version, metal robbery, practiced by the light-fingered, but the enormously strong, is making a bit of a comeback. In Canada, at least, because this week a 41-year-old man, old enough to know better, really, decided he would nick a big coil of copper wire that he'd spotted lying around. He liked the look of it. It was shiny. Shiny. And all neatly rolled up. There was, however, just one tiny problem. It wasn't really just lying around. It was being used as wire. Wire connected to a 27,000-volt electricity substation. What happened, and it's ever so funny, what happened was this.
13: Oh, my liver! Yeah.
0: All of which left him wishing he'd stolen the other wire on offer, the very small piece holding up the sign reading, Danger of Death. Amazingly, he was all right. Well, he looked like a chimney sweep who'd spent too long on a George Foreman grill, and his shoes had been blown off, and until the police put him in a cell, he had no idea where he was. But that is my candidate, Subnormal Substation Man. So, Van Man, who are you going to pick from that lot?
14: Well, ding dong.
0: So, Gordon Brown and James Hewitt have gone forward for...
10: The Worst Week of the Week Award, awarded weekly on a week-by-week basis.
14: Well, hello.
0: Now, let's move on to...
15: Section 3!
14: Section 3. Oh, it's me first. Ah, right. Now, ladies and gentlemen, let's face it, apologising is never easy at the best of times.
16: All right, own up. Who was it?
17: I'm so terribly sorry, Mr. President. Molly used... to barbecue beans.
14: Yes, there you go. And incidentally, according to the latest scientific data, the satirical content of this show weighs the same as an electron. Anyway, as Elton John so rightly says, sorry seems to be the hardest word.
18: As Prime Minister, I knew all along that Iraq probably didn't have any weapons of mass destruction, and I'm sod it, I'm not bloody apologising.
14: Anyway, it's hard enough saying sorry when you've spilt wine on someone's carpet or forgotten an appointment. So imagine, ladies and gentlemen, what it must be like if you've eaten someone's relative.
19: Oi! Oi, that was my granddad.
20: Oh, sorry, mate, a boy and other.
14: Just an ordinary night out at the Lecter and Firkin. Anyway, this is exactly what happened to a group of islanders in the Fijian village of...
21: Nabutautau.
14: Because in 1867, that's long enough ago to do jokes about it, the villagers of...
21: Nabutautau.
14: ...were visited by a missionary who said to them...
22: Hello, I'm here to tell you about Jesus.
14: But of course they didn't speak English and all they heard was...
22: Hello, I'm a tasty treat from Europe.
1: bit of minestrone.
14: There we go. Now, back to the cannibals of the Fijian village of...
21: Nabu-tau-tau-tau-tau-tau.
14: Because what's happened is the present-day inhabitants feel that their ancestors' missionary munching has brought upon the village a curse. The curse of...
21: Nabu-tau-tau-tau-tau-tau-tau-tau-tau.
14: Yes. Now, the curse has apparently affected the village, according to the report, and I saw this story in several papers. According to the report...
10: The village in the island of Vitulevu has few facilities, and locals believe this stems from their ancestors' crime.
14: Few facilities. Forgive me, maybe I've got the wrong idea about curses from watching too many horror films, but to me, an ancestral curse does not consist of having few facilities.
21: Villagers of Nabu Tau Tau Tau Tau Tau Tau Tau Tau Tau Tau. I am the voice of God. You have committed a terrible sin, and I hereby curse you. From this day forth, shall you face inadequate public transport, restricted library opening hours, and a children's playground where all the swings are broken.
14: See, if that's a curse, then it hangs over my local council as well. Maybe the mayor's eaten someone, who knows? Bad week for the poor old cursed cannibal descendants of the village of...
21: Nabu, yeah.
14: Now, staying abroad with Hugh.
0: Yeah, it's been a bad week for donkeys, ladies and gentlemen. Well, when is it ever a good week for donkeys? Face it, donkeys are Argos horses. Oh, they are. Oh, yeah. But donkeys in Algeria, well, they're having a staggeringly bad time. Always carry on, follow that camel. Now, you may or may not know there's a significant smuggling trade between Algeria and Morocco. Carpets, Tommy Cooper hats, coffee, drugs, that kind of stuff. And donkeys are central to it, taking the contraband along the long, winding desert paths between the two countries. They're literally drugs mules. Anyway, until recently, the smugglers have led the donkeys along the tracks, but then they discovered they didn't really need to be there at all, because the donkeys know the paths anyway. All they need to be told is to get on with it. So, and this is a very good ruse, each donkey has a tape recorder strapped to its back with a loop tape playing the Arabic word for giddy up. And the donkeys, not being the brightest, keep on going until they get to Morocco. It's brilliant, isn't it? But the Arabic for giddy up, and this is good, is er. That's it. E-double-R. Er. Fantastic. Every donkey thinks it's being ridden by Hugh Grant. Anyway, it's been a bad week for these donkeys because the police have followed the sound of the brown, four-legged, sub-Saharan, David Colbert's, captured them, interrogated them.
12: Tell us who is running the Marrakesh drugs cartel.
0: And because they're refusing to talk, he's killing them. That's what he's doing. Talk about shooting the messenger, cooking the messenger, and selling the messenger in a kebab. What? Why do they have to do that? Surely they could just follow the donkeys back to Algeria, or get two policemen to infiltrate the organisation dressed as a pantomime horse. Anyway, why use donkeys to smuggle in the first place? There are surely other ways.
15: Order! Order! I call to order the annual meeting of the Amalgamated Arabian Criminals. First item! How can we smuggle more things into Morocco?
12: Why do we not give contraband to a Libyan and put him in a jet?
15: A Libyan on a jet plane?
23: Don't know when I'll be back again.
0: Yes, a Libyan on a jet plane. They said it wasn't possible. The best pun of 2003 or your money back, ladies and gentlemen.
14: Now, Mitch, you have another candidate.
18: It's been a bad week for Sharwoods. Purveyors of exotic cooking ingredients, only after they had proudly launched their new range of Indian cooking sauces under the name Bunt, was it pointed out to them that Bunt is the Punjabi word for us. This may lead to some misunderstandings at the dinner table.

0: Shut up!
1: You is a lovely boy.
2: Right.
1: Sir, never mind.
2: Very good. Good to hear Keela Shaker back on form there. Now, here's a small story, just a quick one that caught my eye. It concerns a gentleman by the name of Duncan Hurst, who bought himself a metal detector. With his head full of dreams of buried treasure and hidden antiquities, he set off for the lovely beach at Sandwich in Kent, switched it on. There it went. And within minutes, his brand new metal detector had detected... a metal detector. Buried in the sand. Now, you see, imagine poor Mr. Hurst's disappointment. He'd splashed out on a brand new top-of-the-range metal detector, and his reward was a rusty old second-hand metal detector. And then it occurred to me, how unlucky do you have to be to actually lose a metal detector? Especially a metal detector made of metal, because once you've lost it, you're never going to find it again, have you? Because you haven't got your metal detector, and you're going to be the laughingstock of the metal-detecting world. It would be hard to imagine anything more shameful for a dedicated metal detector, unless the lost metal detector was still working, which would mean that Mr. Hurst didn't find it at all. It found him. The metal detector was detected. Oh, the shame and ignominy of it all. So there you have it. A bad week for either a metal detective who lost his metal detector or for the metal detector that was detected by the lost metal detector or both of them. I leave it to you to decide.
3: Finally now, isn't it?
2: Yes, finally. You got a role in it. You got to
3: take it, son. You got to save. To Manchester now, and a very quick, very bad week for suspicious Manchester City fans. Now, the club, which now plays at the fantastic City of Manchester Stadium, decided that one of the new stands should be named after a former great. The fans got to vote on it by email, and the winner by an enormous margin was the former Manchester City and England midfielder Colin Bell. Right, now you think no problem, but no, because Manchester City fans are suspicious that the vote may have been rigged and that Manchester United fans voted for Bell because, and I love this, they want to force their light blue rivals into having a stand called, and wait for it, the Bell End. That's it. That's all there is to the story. You couldn't make it up. I think somebody from Manchester might have done that.
2: Yes. Right, so, Van Man, that's the third section. And give us your third and final choice.
3: Ah, it's the donkey.
4: Yeah, I knew what that was.
2: Right, so drug-carrying donkeys joined James Hewitt and Gordon Brown, who bizarrely, for some reason, has made the grand final.
3: Now, audience, it's down to you to decide the winner of...
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2: So now, Roy Scott audience, it's time to decide. 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
3: And it's official, we have a result. This week's guest announcer is a member of the Presidential Bodyguard. Van Man, the drum roll, please.
6: And third place, he's on the move. He is on the move. It's Gordon Brown. In second place, I got somebody on my tail. It's James Hewitt. Which means, Mr. President, that this week's winners are Libyan drug donkey mules.
2: Congratulations to the Drug Mule Donkeys. They win this week's Bad Week Star Prize this Saturday lunchtime. The chance to take Richard Caborn's tickets for the Rugby World Cup final.
3: Yay! Yay! Thanks for listening and goodbye.

0: Montana, and the executive producer show with Liz Antilopsic-Dill. It's been a bad week. It has. It really has. It's a Celador production for BBC Radio 2. Thanks. Now.
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2: The National Broadcasting Company presents Joel McRae in Tales of the Texas Rangers. From Hollywood, another authentic reenactment of a case transcribed from the files of the Texas Rangers. Tales of the Texas Rangers, starring Joel McRae as Ranger Jace Pearson. Texas, more than 260,000 square miles, and 50 men who make up the most famous and oldest law enforcement body in North America.

0: from the files of the Texas Rangers come these stories based on fact. Only names, dates, and places are fictitious for obvious reasons. The events themselves are a matter of record. Case for tonight, Dead Giveaway.
1: It is 1:30 a.m., December 4th, 1945. A single light glows in the living room of a farmhouse 4 miles from the town of Ashton in West Texas. Inside the house, a frantic young woman tries to place a telephone call.
2: Operator. Operator. Oh, please.
3: Operator.
2: Thank you. Operator, get me the sheriff, quickly.
3: Is that you, Mrs. Deneen?
2: Yes, yes. Hurry.
3: Well, this is Mary Lou, Mrs. Deneen. I'm working nights now. Is something
2: Mary,
3: wrong?
2: Mary, stop talking and get me the sheriff.
3: Oh, all right.
4: Sheriff Ross speaking.
2: Sheriff, this is Mrs. Deneen. You've got to come out to my house right away. Right away.
4: Now, take it easy, Mrs. Deneen. What seems to be wrong?
2: Somebody's prowling around outside, trying to get into the house.
4: Isn't your husband there?
2: No. He went to Abilene on business. Something woke me up, and I thought at first it was the baby. And then I heard a noise outside.
4: Mrs. Deneen, what is it?
2: Somebody came in.
4: I'll be right there.

0: took Sheriff Ross less than 15 minutes to get to the Dineen farm. But Mrs. Dineen and her four-month-old baby were dead when he arrived. The sheriff called for the assistance of the Texas Rangers. Ranger Jace Pearson was assigned.
1: Jace Pearson?
2: Yeah, Sheriff.
1: You got here right quick.
2: Yeah, I was over the next county when your call came through.
3: Well, I hope you got a little sleep, because you won't get much now. Better come in out of this cold.
2: How long ago did it happen?
3: About a half hour ago, 1:30. Mrs. Dineen called me, woke me up at home, said somebody was trying to bust in. Right in here, Jace.
2: Shot right through the chest, huh?
3: Yeah.
2: She leave the phone hanging off the hook like that?
3: I reckon so. Whoever broke in, they broke in just before I hung up. Nothing's been touched, Jace.
2: I know. I had a time getting past your deputies down the main road.
3: Phone operator's been buzzing everybody. We don't want half the county barging in here messing things up, so I blocked them all.
2: Good. Where's the baby?
3: In there, the front bedroom. You can look if you want to, Jace. It's a little more than I can take twice.
2: How old?
3: Only 4 months, Jace. Little girl.
2: Where'd he break in?
3: Side door. I'll show you.
2: Where's the husband?
3: Abilene, on business. I call the chief of police there. He's going to check the hotels and notify her. Here's the door. It was wide open. That's how I got in to open the front door.
2: Lock doesn't seem to be broken. Must have been picked. Dineen's keep much money around the house?
3: As little or as much as most folks, I guess. But I don't think any's missing. There's Miss Dineen's purse on the kitchen table.
2: Killer couldn't have missed that. You check it?
3: Yeah, about $40 in it. It hasn't been touched.
2: Well, it wasn't robbery then, Sheriff.
3: No. There's no sign of any other motive. But there's got to be one, Jace.
2: Yeah. The toughest motive of all, because it's the easiest hidden. Hate. The kind of hate the devil wouldn't hold. We went through the rest of the house, but we didn't find anything that would help us until we got outside.
3: It's cold tonight, Jace. Ground's frozen hard.
2: Yeah, if we find a trace, it won't be much. Keep your flash close to the ground.
3: All right. Why are you working back of the house here, away from the driveway?
2: Because I think the killer came in from this direction, probably on foot.
3: Why?
2: Why, you said Mrs. Dineen told you she woke up when she heard somebody prowling around outside.
3: Yeah.
2: A horse or a car coming up the gravel road around front would have made even more noise, woke her up sooner.
3: Say, that's right. I heard your car coming from quite a ways off. That's why I was standing out in front to meet you when you drove
2: up. Wait a minute.
3: What is it, Jace?
2: Piece of baling wire. Bent in the shape of a key.
3: Well, that must be what he used to get in.
2: Maybe. Or maybe that's what somebody wants us to think. Let's take another look at that door.
3: Yeah. What makes you think the wire was planted there, Jace?
2: I'll tell you better when we try it in the lock.
3: Well, it beats me why a killer'd leave something deliberately.
2: That's what makes me think something's wrong. This wouldn't have been dropped so close to the house. And grab the door and hold it up high. I don't want to mess up any prints around the lock.
3: You got it.
2: Now, let's see how this wire fits.
3: Yeah. Goes in perfect, Jace.
2: Yeah. Watch when I turn it.
3: Yeah. Hey, wire's just twisting.
2: And it'll keep on twisting. This wire isn't strong enough to turn the tumbler in the lock.
3: Then how did the killer get in, Jace?
2: If you ask me, Sheriff, I think he had a regular key. I put in a call for a fingerprint crew, and the sheriff called to have the bodies picked up for autopsy. Then we went outside and started trailing again. We found a few directional traces, but they petered out in the darkness.
3: Can't see anything at night on this ground, Jace.
2: Try cutting back and forth a little further.
3: Yeah,
2: man we're following was weaving, trying to throw us off.
3: It just makes it tougher to track.
2: He's got to be headed for someplace, some definite direction. We might as well establish which direction.
3: Yeah, guess there's nothing much we can do except this until we have some daylight.
2: Save us an hour in the morning. Then we can track on horses without wasting time finding out which way to go. By sunup, we knew the killer's general direction had been west. The sheriff got his horse from town. I unloaded charcoal from the trailer and we rode.
3: He kept heading west, all right. But there's nothing out this way for miles once he got into those hills up ahead.
2: Any kind of a road between here and the hills?
3: Yeah, old wagon road just beyond the scrub on the rise we're coming to.
2: Does it connect with a state road?
3: It does, but nobody uses it.
4: Maybe somebody did. Is it in good enough condition for a car to run through?
3: Reckon it is. You figure he had a car waiting for him?
4: Had to have a car or a horse staked out someplace. Come on. Let's make right for the road. Wagon road lead to any other farm in the area?
3: Used to lead to the old Mullen place, but that's burned out.
4: Nobody living there anymore, huh?
3: No, the old folks dead. Young Ted Mullen moved away a couple of years ago. Oh, here's the road.
4: Ooh, charcoal.
2: Headed pretty straight last tracks we saw. Must have reached the road right near here.
3: Yeah, we'll find some mark if he crossed it and kept going.
2: Well, he didn't keep going.
3: Huh?
2: Look.
3: Tire track. Had a car staked out all right.
2: Turned the car around here to head back for the highway.
3: Could have been somebody else waiting in the car for him.
2: Maybe, but I don't think so. Yeah, look at the heel marks. Walked around to the driver's side of the car to get in.
3: Yeah.
2: And there's something else here, too. Dropped this cigarette butt and stepped on it.
3: Yeah. Sure didn't smoke much of it.
2: Didn't even burn down to the brand mark. Well, at least we know what brand he smokes.
3: About all we do know, Jase. Won't be anything to follow at the main road. He sure won't leave a trail there.
2: No. Mount up. Let's get back to the house. We rode back to Deneen's. As we came to the farm, we saw a couple of cars that hadn't been there when we left.
4: Looks like company, Sheriff. Car next to mine belongs to our lab. The others must be the coroner's.
3: Oh, coroner ought to have been and gone by now. Nope, no, that isn't the coroner's car, Jase. Blue sedan, that belongs to Walter Deneen.
4: The husband?
3: Yeah, must have got back from Abilene. Yes, yeah, Deneen, all right. There he is, sitting on the side porch.
2: Walter Deneen sat with his face buried in his hands until we dismounted and walked up to him. The lab crew was in the house looking for Leighton Prince.
3: Howdy, Walter.
5: Oh, howdy, sir.
3: Walter, I can't tell you how...
5: Don't say anything, please. Ask me anything you like, but I don't want anybody else telling me how sorry they are.
2: Better let me talk to him, Sheriff.
3: Sure, Jase.
2: Mr. Deneen, it'd help us a lot to know one thing. You or your family have any enemies?
5: Enemies?

0: one thing. You or your family have any enemies?
1: Enemies? Could there be an enemy as bad as this?
0: We know the house wasn't robbed. Have you ever had any trouble with anybody? No matter how small it seemed, now's the time to remember it.
1: If there was anybody, I wouldn't tell you. I'd take care of it myself.
2: That's no way to be, Walter.
1: Don't go telling me how to act, Sheriff. You didn't come home to your house 10 minutes ago. You didn't find your wife and kids the way I found mine.
0: Mr. Dineen, why don't you try to get a little rest? We'll talk to you later.
1: Yeah, okay.
2: Anything I can do, Walter, just holler.
1: Yeah.
0: You been able to think of anybody who might have had it in for him?
2: Not a soul, Jace. Unless it was Ted Mullen.
0: The one you told me about? Family that was burned out?
2: Yeah. But, Jace, that was 5 years ago.
0: Sometimes hate doesn't die with age. What happened?
2: Well, old folks just got to brooding and died off after the house burned. Young Ted blamed Walter.
0: Why?
2: Windmill at the Mullen place was busted. They tried to borrow from Walter to get it fixed, but he turned them down. Ted said if the mill had been working, it would have pumped enough water for him to put the fire out.
0: Young Mullen the kind to hold a grudge?
2: Well, after 5 years, Jace. And he moved out a long time ago.
0: Where?
2: Who knows?
0: Come on. I'll call my headquarters by radio. Maybe they can get a line on Mullen.
2: All right.
0: If they find out where he is, it won't do any harm to check on where he was.
2: Well, right now it won't hurt any. But I can't believe that a man after...
0: Hey, hold it, Sheriff.
2: Well, that's only Walter's car, Jace. What are you looking at?
0: The design of the tire treads. Look at him.
2: Well, that may be.
0: It's the same design we saw in the dirt road where the killer picked up a car to make his getaway.
2: But, Jace, that was hard ground. Could barely see the tread. And tires like that are standard on lots of cars.
0: Yeah, I know. Just the same. I want to look this car over. Left his ignition keys in.
2: You going to start it?
0: No. Just want to take a look at the dash. He said he got back from Abilene 10 minutes ago, didn't he?
2: That's what he said.
0: Take a look at that temperature gauge.
2: Let me see. Register's cold.
0: Yeah. Only it should be pretty warm if he finished a drive a couple of 100 miles just 10 minutes ago.
2: Could have dropped back, Jace.
0: Not in 10 minutes, Sheriff. It's a cold morning, but not that cold.
2: Well.
0: I want to talk to Dineen again. He...
2: You see something else?
0: I sure do. Look at this on the frame of the door.
2: Service station lubrication sticker.
0: Yeah. Dated December 2nd, day before yesterday. 18,412 miles. The mileage on the dash shows he's driven less than 200 miles since then. He couldn't have been in Abilene.
2: Well, wait a minute, Jace. I admit that looks funny, but the man we were chasing, he ground out a cigarette, remember?
0: Well, what about it?
2: I've known Walter since he was a boy, Jace. He don't smoke. Mary Lou Simmons, phone operator. Who let you in, Mary Lou?
3: I told the deputy I put Mrs. Dineen's call through to you last night. He thought you might want to talk to me. Ain't it just awful?
0: You talked to her.
3: I was still on the line after you hung up, Sheriff. I heard it all, the shots and everything.
0: You hear any voice beside Mrs. Dineen?
3: No. No, I just heard her say, "Who are you? What do you want?" And then the shots. That was all.
0: You sure she said, "Who are you?"
3: Oh, cross my heart. I heard it as plain.
2: Guess you don't want to talk to Walter now, do you, Jace?
0: No, I guess not.
4: In just a moment, we will continue with Tales of the Texas Rangers, starring Joel McRae as Ranger Jace Pearson.
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4: We continue now with Tales of the Texas Rangers, and tonight's case, Dead Giveaway, an authentic story from the files of the Texas Rangers.
0: I didn't want to question Walter Dineen until I'd had a chance to check on his movements. The sheriff and I drove into town and called the Abilene police.

0: The answer didn't fit.
1: Don't think there's any doubt about who he was, Ranger.
0: Okay, thanks. Thanks very much. Well, guess that does it, Sheriff.
2: Dineen was in Abilene, huh?
0: Uh-huh. Checked into the Harris Hotel yesterday about noon. Checked out again at 2:10 this morning, right after the police notified him of the murder.
2: Police could have spoken to anybody on the phone.
0: And they didn't tell him by phone. Police sergeant went up and told him direct.
2: Uh-huh.
0: Description of Walter tallies, too. Yeah, but there's something that doesn't tally, though. Mileage on that car.
2: Could be something wrong with the speedometer cable. Happened in my car a few weeks back.
0: Maybe. And I'll be back sometime tomorrow.
3: Where you going, Jase?
0: Abilene. As soon as I hit the highway, I put in a shortwave call to headquarters, station KTXA. 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
0: This unit en route to Abilene. Request Abilene police secure names of all contacts made by subject Walter Dineen, registered Harris Hotel there yesterday.
4: Will do, Unit 10.
0: Unit 10 sent piece of wire back to lab for examination. Any report yet?
4: Not yet. Wire and fingerprints both under study. We'll give you a call.
0: 10-4, Unit 10, clear.
4: KTXA, Austin.
0: Reached Abilene, I got a complete rundown on Walter Dineen's activities. It was too complete. Like he was making sure his time in the city would be accounted for. One of the people who'd seen him was his attorney.
5: Why, yes, Ranger. Mr. Dineen spent several hours with me yesterday afternoon. We had dinner together last night. Went to the theater.
0: What'd he come to see you about?
5: Well, some investments. He's been doing a little speculating, cotton.
0: Good or bad?
5: Well, it's client business, and I don't think I have the right to discuss it.
0: I can find out by checking with the exchange. I'm just asking you to save time.
5: All right. His losses have been rather heavy.
0: More than he could afford?
5: Much more.
0: He carry much insurance on his wife and child?
5: A normal amount, nothing large.
0: All right, thanks. One more thing. Are you sure Dineen doesn't benefit financially by his wife's death?
5: Well, Ranger, he couldn't have gotten back to Ashton by 1:30 last night after we'd been out.
0: That isn't what I asked.
5: Well, Mrs. Dineen had a good bit of money in her own right. In case of her death, though, she had it tied up in trust for the child.
0: But the child is dead, too. What happens now?
5: Well, in that case, the entire estate will probably go to Mr. Dineen.
0: I made one more stop before I headed back to Ashton. I paid a visit to the garage, the Hotel Harris.
6: I keep the location of all guest cars on this index rack so we'll know which stores they're in when they want them.
0: Was Walter Dineen's car in here yesterday?
6: Dineen? That's D-I-N, isn't it?
0: Uh-huh.
6: No, there's no record of it. Was he a guest at the hotel?
0: Yes. Is there any parking lot around here he might have used?
6: Not convenient to the hotel, and parking is free here for guests, so I don't think he'd use a lot.
0: Neither do I. Thanks. Before I left Abilene, I called my headquarters. They had a report. No strange prints had been found in Dineen's house. The wire key looked like a plant. I hung up and made another call to Sheriff Ross.
1: I'm beginning to wonder about Walter myself, Jase.
0: Why?
1: He's been kind of curious about where you are. I told him you went to Abilene, just to see if it'd draw him out.
0: Good. How'd he react?
1: Kind of nervous. Then he said something about flying up to Abilene and back. Of course, he never did say he drove it.
0: No, but he gave the impression that he drove.
1: Well, even so, he was there when the killing took place.
0: Yeah, but the killer had the use of Dineen's car. Can you get your hands on the car?
1: Well, it's over in back of the funeral parlor right now. That's where Dineen said he was going just a few minutes ago when he stopped by to ask about you.
0: Well, grab that car and check it for fingerprints. I'll be there as fast as I can roll.
7: Oh, howdy, Jase.
0: Car all worked over, Sheriff?
2: Yeah, ought to have reports on the prints soon. Send them to Austin.
0: Find any strangers?
2: Quite a few of one set.
8: that weren't Deneen's.
0: If they belong to a professional killer, there's a good chance he'll have a record. Where's Deneen?
8: My deputies are out looking for him.
0: Why? I thought he was at the funeral parlor.
8: So'd I, until I went in to look for him after we finished on the car. The undertaker said he'd left more than an hour ago by the front door.
0: Must have spotted you working over the car. Come on, let's find him.
8: Yeah. Not at the house, not any place in town. Where could he be if he hasn't run out?
0: Trying to cover up for a couple of mistakes? He won't run, not yet.
8: Why?
0: Because his alibi is airtight. We can shake it, but unless we find the killer he hired, we can't shake it enough.
8: Mm.
0: He took a big gamble, and he's got too much at stake to run off.
8: His wife's money?
0: How'd you know about that?
8: Just thinking back. A little late. Folks knew Mrs. Deneen's family left her well off. Walter married her not long after they passed on. A lot of people thought the money had something to do with it.
0: Wish you'd remember that sooner.
8: Well, Jace, they seem close. And then there's the baby.
0: Baby was just something extra that got into Neen's way.
8: Oh.
0: Never gotten any of the money, has he?
9: KTXA to Unit 10.
8: Maybe a report on the Prince.
0: Unit 10. Go ahead, KTXA.
9: Have report on Prince lifted from car at Ashton, Texas. One said identified as belonging to Joe Crofton.
0: Joe Crofton. Any line on his whereabouts?
9: Finished serving parole 4 months ago. Last address known to parole office was shack located western slope of Casket Mountain.
0: 10-4, Unit 10, clear.
9: KTXA Austin.
8: Crofton must be the killer then, Jace.
0: I'll bet on it. How far to Casket Mountain?
8: About 20 miles, then turn south another 5. After that, well, we'll need horses if he's far up.
0: Should have brought your horse along the trailer with charcoal.
8: No, I can borrow one.
0: Crofton's going to be tough to take.
8: You sound like you know him.
0: I wrote the ticket for his last trip to Huntsville 6 years ago. That was murder, too, but he copped out with a manslaughter plea.
8: Better not take any chances, Jason. If he starts shooting, we'll have to toss it back dead center.
0: No. We got to take him alive. He'll talk to Keith from burning once we get him.
8: Yeah, I see. If Walter Deneen paid him to do the job, he's the only one who can break Deneen's alibi.
0: That's right. So no matter what happens, we gotta take him alive. Crofton's cabin was up, all right. Way up. The sheriff borrowed a horse from the man who directed us.
8: Quite a climb, Jase.
0: Well, not so bad following this wash, though.
8: Suppose he isn't there.
0: I got a hunch he will be. I don't think Deneen had enough money to pay for this killing. He was almost broke.
8: You mean he planned to pay off out of his wife's money when he got it?
0: Yeah.
8: Wonder how Walter arranged for him to get the car that night.
0: Not much to arrange. Left it near the airport with the keys in it. Crofton brought it back and left it in the same spot. Probably left the house key for him, too. Glove compartment, maybe.
8: Yeah. With the airport 40 miles from Ashton, nobody recognized the car or a strange driver. Come in at night, use an abandoned road.
0: Sheriff, look.
8: Huh? Hey, another horse left tracks in here, too.
0: Yeah. And they're fresh.
8: Ooh. It must be Crofton's horse.
0: No. Rider was taking the rough way. Just cut into the wash here to find a better trail. Crofton lives up here. He'd know the best trail.
8: Well, who else would be coming up here?
0: Deneen, to shut him up. Come on.
8: John, here, give off. Not too fast, Jason. We'll spill.
0: You gotta risk it. Too

0: reached the shack and crept up on it. There was no horse around and no sign of life. Tried to draw fire by showing ourselves, but none came. We had to go in. All right. Hold your gun ready, Sheriff. And don't come in till I call you.
1: Right, Jase.
2: All right, Sheriff. Come in. Nobody here, huh?
3: Oh, wait a minute. Oh. That Crofton?
0: Yeah, that's him. Deneen got here first.
1: Jase, this fella looks like he shot himself. Guns in his own hand. Mm. Now, what's his paper beside him? Let's see. Jase, he did kill himself. This note says so. Confesses the murders, too.
0: Sure it does. But Walter Deneen wrote that. And that note's gonna hang him.
1: How do you know? You ever seen Deneen's writing?
0: No, but I've seen Crofton's before. He signed his name with an X. Prison records show he's illiterate. Never could read or write. Come on, Sheriff.
1: Gonna put out a pickup for Deneen?
0: We'll pick him up ourselves. He can't be far off.
1: But if he'd headed back down the wharf, we'd have passed him on our way up.
0: He must be going across the top of the mountain to go down the other side. Come on.
1: Yeah.
0: Spotted a rider ahead of us as he topped the slope. He heard us because he looked back and then whipped his mount and disappeared.
1: He knows we're on him.
0: Got about 300 yards. We'll get him.
2: Keep pounding leather.
1: Yeah. We're coming to the top now.
2: Keep low on the saddle. Watch out for an ambush. There he is. Don't go down too fast, Sheriff. Your horse will tumble to the down grade. The knee was passing too hard, Jay. He fell. Look. Yeah, he scrambled behind the rock.
1: Whoa, Charcoal. Come on, Charcoal. Hit the dirt. Let your mouth go. Go on, Charcoal. Go on. He's down under that rock shelf. Perfect cover.
0: Not too perfect. Bullets will ricochet back from that ledge behind him. See that dent in the ledge?
1: Yeah.
0: Draw your gun and we'll empty it on him. Hit right below the dent.
1: Right.
0: All right. Let's hope for a billiard shot. Start firing.
2: Gun out, Deneen.
4: Don't shoot anymore. Here it is.
0: Ow. Okay, Sheriff. Let's take him.
1: And I was sorry for you, Walter, up until a few hours ago.
4: You gotta get me to a doctor.
0: You're not hurt badly. We'll get you to a doctor. All I want to know is how you met Crofton.
1: Come on, Walter, talk up.
4: I saw his picture in the paper when he got out of jail. I made a deal with him a couple of months ago.
0: Yeah. A deal to wipe out your own wife and kid. Oh. Must be great to be as brave as you are. Get up, Deneen. You've got a long way to go.

0: Walter Dineen confessed and made a plea for clemency. It was not granted. And on the 11th day of October 1947, he died in the electric chair at Huntsville.
1: Next week, Joel McRae in another authentic reenactment of a case from the files of the Texas Rangers. Joel McRae is currently seen starring in the Universal International Technicolor production, Cattle Drive. The cast included Tony Barrett, Lorene Suttle, Michael Ann Barrett, Hal March, and Paul Freeze. Technical advisor was Captain M.T. Lone Wolf Gonzalez of the Texas Rangers. This story was transcribed and adapted by Joel Murcutt, and the program was produced and directed by Stacy Keach. Hal Gibney speaking.
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4: We present King Street Junior by Jim Eldridge, starring Carl Howman as Philip Sims and James Grout as Mr. Beeston, the head teacher.
5: Good morning, Iqbal. Hey, Jazz.
6: Mr. Long, did you see the telly last night?
5: If you're going to ask me about that programme on sex and fish...
6: The news about Bangladesh.
5: Oh, yes, the floods. Dreadful, wasn't it?
6: Only me and AJ's have still got family out there, you know.
7: There's his granny, and I've got uncles, and loads of cousins.
5: Yeah, she must be very worried about them.
6: We hope you're all right, but there's hundreds dead, Mr. Long.
5: Yes, I know, but there are lots of people out there doing everything they can.
6: Well, that's what me and AJ's was wondering. If we could do anything to help.
5: In what way?
6: We wondered if we could collect some money and send it out there.
7: That'd help, wouldn't it, Mr. Long?
5: Yeah, it certainly would.
6: Thing is, no one will give it to us, because we're kids. They think we want it for ourselves so we can spend it.
5: I see what you're getting at.
6: So we thought, if you did it...
5: The school, you mean?
7: And it's not just us. There's loads of kids in this school who've got families in Bangladesh.
5: Right.
7: And if they don't get food, all the babies will die.
5: Right, okay, I'll go and see Mr. Beeston about it.
6: But it's got to be done soon, hasn't it?
5: I know. You'll leave it to me.
7: Because it's money for food as well, Mr. Long. Because with all the fields flooded, they can't get anything to eat.
8: I just propped up in conversation. Valerie, this friend of mine, teaches there, and she said I ought to apply for the job.
9: A headship? Well, how do you feel about it?
8: Well, obviously, I'm very interested.
9: Well, I should think so. And Parkside Lower...
8: That's what I mean. It's a really nice school, a great staff, and it's lower school children, 5 to 9. It's my age range.
9: It'd be perfect for you.
8: And I know I can do the admin side of things. I've stood in as deputy head here for, 3 or 4 times.
9: Do you know why the head's leaving?
8: Ill health. Apparently, she's got cancer.
9: Oh, dear.
8: She's not that old, either.
9: Oh, it's sad.
8: Yes.
9: Mind you could hang on and wait for the headship here.
8: Wait being the operative word.
9: Well, I don't know. Fred's only got another year or two, and Mr. Beeston can't go on forever.
8: I'd be old and grey by the time he packs it in.
9: Well, true, he does seem pretty indestructible. Still, you ought to go and see him about this Parkside job.
8: Oh, I intend to. After all, if I do decide to go for it, I shall need him on my side.
10: That is nonsense, Mrs. Rand.
11: It is not nonsense.
10: It is. A good book is one that someone thinks is good. It's all down to personal opinion.
11: So you believe that this mutant teenage ninja hero turtles, or whatever it's called, is a good book, do you?
10: Well, to the kids who like it, yes it is.
11: Nonsense.
10: Look, you can't lay down hard and fast rules about what is and is not good.
11: Of course you can. That is what we mean by standards, Mr. Sims.
12: My mattress.
11: Ah, now I'm sure Mr. Holliday will agree with me.
12: No fear.
11: What?
12: You take your life in your hands agreeing with anybody in this place. There's bound to be somebody who's going to disagree. And before you know it, you get dragged into an argument.
10: Wise man.
11: What I was saying to Mr. Sims...
12: Tell me. I only came looking for my mattress.
11: I insist on telling you.
12: Yes, I thought you would.
11: Mr. Sims and I are on the library subcommittee that's meeting tonight.
12: Not another committee.
10: Yes.
12: Seems the whole world's made up of committees these days.
11: You're on the safe driving committee.
12: Oh, that's different. That's important.
11: And so is this, Mr. Holliday. It's about books, about literacy.
10: That's right. Not good or bad books, but literacy.
11: And the standards of literacy.
12: Yes, all right.
10: Anyway, we're meeting to discuss what books to buy with the library fund.
11: Witch books.
12: Oh, you're going to buy books about witches?
11: Don't be facetious.
12: I wasn't.
11: But that's the point I'm trying to make. Which books to buy? In fact, I've already spoken to Miss Lewis about it.
12: I thought she was on the library committee.
11: Yes, but I'm trying to save us all a lot of pointless talking tonight.
12: Oh, you'll be lucky.
11: But we need good books, Mr. Holliday.
10: We need enjoyable books.
12: Yes, and I need my matches. Who's pinched my matches? Has anybody seen my matches?
11: Really, Mr. Sims, I find it quite impossible to have a reasonable discussion with that man. Where on earth have they got to?
13: What have you lost?
11: Have you got the cash flow projections?
13: I don't think so.
11: Well, they're not in this pile.
13: I'll tell you what I have got. That's a headache trying to cope with this lot. If I'd wanted to be an accountant, I'd have gone into accountancy.
11: Well, they've got to be done.
13: I know they have. But all this business management stuff. You know, I can see the day coming when a head teacher will look at a child and say, good heavens, it's years since I've seen one of those up close.
11: The cash flow projections, have another look, please.
13: Oh, yes, all right. Bought ledger. Sales ledger. Debit forecasts. Here it is. Oh. Cash flow projections.
11: Good. Now, you need to check those against the bought ledger to see if the projections are holding.
13: Oh, no.
14: Oh, good. Caught you.
13: You sound like the VAT man.
14: Paperwork getting to you, eh?
13: No. I'm just contemplating how to get rid of it without anyone noticing.
14: Chuck it out the window.
11: Oh, don't encourage him, Mr. Long.
13: Anyway, what can I do for you? And if it's anything to do with cash flow, I'd advise you to get out now before I strangle you.
14: Well, it's about cash, but not that sort.
13: What sort?
14: A couple of lads stopped me on the way in and asked if we could run a sort of appeal fund. You know, the floods in Bangladesh.
11: Oh, yes, I saw it on the news last night. A terrible thing to happen.
13: Yeah. A disaster fund? That sounds like a good idea.
14: That's why I wanted to get hold of you before Assembly. If you could make an announcement about it in Assembly...
13: Hang on, have you mentioned this to the rest of the staff?
14: No, I came straight in here.
13: Well, I think you should, before we do anything else.
14: They're not going to object, surely.
13: I'm sure they won't, but they do like to be consulted. If I stand up at Assembly and announce it just like that out of the blue, well, you know what they're like. And you're going to need their cooperation.
14: Yeah, but it's urgent.
13: There she blows.
14: I think we ought to treat it as an emergency disaster fund, which will mean raising the money in a week.
11: Yes, and you'll need to set up a special bank account.
13: Oh, more paperwork.
14: Sorry about that.
13: That's all right, Mr. Long. Come on, let's get off to Assembly so I can remind myself what children look like.
10: Get this appeal fund started.
14: Right away.
15: Is there any water left in the kettle?
10: Yes, just boiled.
15: Oh, great.
14: I've been onto the Bangladesh High Commission this morning to see what they're doing about it, and they've already set up a disaster fund.
10: There'll be a lot of people want to help.
14: The thing is, if our kids are going to do it in a week, they'll need a lot of support from us.
10: All the official stuff for a start.
15: Well, you can count me in.
14: Sure.
10: Well, I'm tied up at this library committee tonight, but once that's out of the way, I'm all yours.
14: Terrific.
15: How are you going to organise it?
14: Well, I thought I'd let the kids do most of the groundwork. They're really keen. In fact, they'd be disappointed if they didn't let them go.
11: Do you know, I'm sure this is a fly in my coffee.
12: Where? Oh, I can't see anything.
11: There. Do you see it?
12: Oh, looks pretty small to be a fly.
11: Flies do come in all shapes and sizes, you know.
12: Looks more like a tea leaf to me.
11: This is coffee.
12: Yes, but sometimes tea leaves get stuck to the spoon, don't they? I used one the other day.
11: I don't see Miss Lewis. Do you know where she is?
12: Why? She couldn't fly.
11: I wanted to have a further word with her about tonight's library committee meeting.
12: Well, I thought I saw her heading towards Biston's office at the start of break.
11: Then I shall see her later.
10: It hasn't moved.
11: What hasn't?
10: If that's a fly, it hasn't moved.
11: Of course it won't have moved. It's either drowned or killed by the heat.
12: Hot coffee. Lucky for some. I never get here in time to have a really hot drink.
8: And one good thing is, I already know most of the staff at Parkside. And it's a small school. I quite like that.
13: It's manageable.
8: Exactly.
13: So, how can I help?
8: I don't really know, but I thought you should know I was thinking about it. And, well, I wanted to ask your advice.
13: On whether or not you should apply?
8: Yes.
13: Well, it sounds to me as though you've already decided.
8: Yes, perhaps I have.
13: Well, the only note of caution I'd give you is that the job of head teacher isn't like it used to be. Even that of being head of a lower school. In fact, if I'd known years ago how the job was going to change and what it would eventually entail, well, I don't think I'd have gone for it. Well, and on that happy note...
8: Yes.
13: Well, you did ask for my advice.
8: I know, and thanks.
11: Oh, excuse me.
13: It's all right, Mrs. Stone, we've finished.
16: No, it's Miss Lewis.
8: Yes?
16: I've just had a telephone call for you.
8: Oh?
16: He didn't give his name. He said he'd make contact with you later.
8: Ah, oh, right.
13: Probably the patron saint of head teachers warning you off as well.
8: I think I'm a big enough girl to make up my own mind. But thanks anyway.
16: Let me guess. The headship of Parkside?
13: Word travels fast in this place.
16: Well, what do you think?
13: Well, of the job or of her getting it?
16: Both.
13: Well, she's good enough, there's no question. Mind, it depends on who else applies.
16: Of course.
13: But the job itself... Oh. No, I wouldn't touch it if I were her.
16: You don't mean that.
13: I don't mind telling you, Mrs. Stone, these last few weeks... You know, I think it's the first time ever since I started teaching that I really felt like packing it all in.
17: If I can bring this meeting of the library subgroup to order. Thank you. Now, the first and main item on the agenda is the purchase of works of fiction for the school library. And you should each have in front of you a list of the books recommended by members of this committee, as well as by other interested parties, such as parents and county librarians.
8: Can I ask, how much is our allocation exactly?
17: We have £135 to spend.
10: Oh, so say at £2.50 a paperback, that's...
8: About 50-odd books.
11: I make it 54.
17: Yes, incidentally, I did notice when examining your lists that there does seem to be some considerable divergence of opinion.
10: That's good, isn't it? The way we represent the broad spectrum.
11: A term which gives some of these suggested titles a credibility they do not merit.
8: Well, surely a book's a book. What
11: but some
8: it?
11: Of these are virtually comics, hardly likely to promote good reading.
10: I think Mrs. Rudd is taking too narrow a view over this.
11: I am not.
10: If I can point out that two of your suggestions, the ones by Charles Dickens, were first published as serials in popular magazines of the day.
11: I am well aware of that, Mr. Sims.
10: Good.
11: But you aren't seriously suggesting that some of your titles, this neighbour's book, for example, will in time be considered a classic?
10: Of course I'm not. All I'm saying is that Dickens was a popular writer. If he was alive today, he'd probably be writing for EastEnders or Coronation Street.
11: What nonsense.
10: I bet he would.
11: That's
17: I think it might be easier if we all spoke through the chair.
8: Mr. Chairman.
17: Yes, Miss Lewis.
8: Can I suggest, to save time, that we try and pinpoint those titles we all agree on? Then we'll at least arrive at a short list from which we can make our final choices.
11: With no prior discussion?
8: Yes, of the short list. But if we discuss every book on each list, we'll be here for hours. And then probably reach no definite conclusions.
10: Yes, I second that motion.
17: Can I have a show of hands?
8: Thank you.
17: The motion is carried.
11: This is expediency taking precedence over quantity.
17: Right. The first book on Mr. Anderson's list is The Completely Misleading Guide to School by John Etheridge. And I see this next book is on three different lists. The Demon Headmaster by Gillian Cross. Agreed?
10: Yes.
17: Thank you. So that gives us a short list of 47
8: books.
17: I'll take your word for it, Miss Lewis.
10: Would it help if we knew the price of each book? I mean, then we can see what they all add up to. Well, it might make it easier to decide which ones to drop.
11: The idea of dropping Jane Austen because she might cost 5p more than Star Trek seems to me some form of insanity.
17: It is about money, I'm afraid, Mrs.
11: It
17: Rudd.
11: Should be about standards.
8: Well, standards cost money nowadays.
17: Mr. Sims has suggested that we price the books on the shortlist. Do you wish that to be taken as a motion, Mr. Sims?
11: But wouldn't that delay us reaching a final decision?
17: That depends on the mood of the committee. If Mr. Sims's suggestion is adopted, it would mean deferring our decision until the next meeting.
8: Which we could bring forward as an emergency meeting to, say, next week?
10: Well, we wouldn't want expediency to take precedence over quality.
17: Do I have a seconder for the motion?
8: Yes, I second.
17: Oh, thank you, Mrs. Bisworth. Right. If we can vote, those for the motion, 2, 3, 4, and those against, 1. Right, now, if we can move on to the next item on our agenda, a suggestion from Mr. Sims.
10: Thank you, Mr. Ellis. Well, I've got to say that while this isn't to do directly with books as such, it is to do with reading and with the school library.
17: Carry on, Mr. Sims.
10: Well, I'd like to think the library was a welcoming place for all the children, including those who can't read very well, for whatever reason. So what I'd like to suggest is that we have one section in the library devoted to comics.
11: Comics?
10: Yes, a sort of comic library.
11: Well, I've heard something.
17: Please, Mrs. Rudd.
10: Now, it won't cost us anything, because we'll ask the children to donate their old comics when they're finished with them.
11: Really?
10: But it'll be a real incentive for those children who can only look at pictures. It'll bring them into the library. That important first step to proper reading.
8: Oh, I'm sorry I'm late, Jeremy. Have you been waiting long?
18: No, not to worry.
8: Oh, it all went on longer than I expected. You know how it is.
18: Now, hang on, get your breath back. Now, what would you like to drink?
8: I think a double tonic with ice and lemon, please.
18: Okay. Excuse me. 2 double tonics, please, ice and lemon. Well, how'd it go?
8: You know, like all committee meetings, long, tedious, contentious.
18: Yes, I sometimes wonder why people do them.
8: Oh, probably because it's more fun than watching television.
18: That's debatable.
19: Here we are, sir.
18: Oh, great, thanks.
19: That'll be 190, please.
18: Okay, 150, 70, 90, there you go.
19: Cheers, mate.
8: Well, let's go and sit down, shall we?
18: Yeah, right, lead on.
8: Oh, excuse me.
19: Oh, sorry.
8: Oh, thank you.
19: No.
8: Do you mind? Oh, right. Anyway, how was your day?
18: You sound like something out of one of those magazine articles. A day in the life of Jeremy Foster, dentist. Interesting day today, sore teeth, filled teeth, etc., etc.
8: How unusual, Dr. Foster.
18: Yeah. How about you?
8: Oh, the usual. Sore children, etc., etc.
18: Ah, what fascinating lives we lead. And how's your mother?
8: Oh, do we have to?
18: Well, I'd rather not, but it does affect you.
8: Yes, but not now, please.
18: We could always go back to my place for a while.
8: Now that sounds like a better idea.
18: That's what I thought. So, let's drink up, shall we?
20: Hello there, Mr. Sims.
10: Oh, hello there.
20: They haven't banned you from the staff room, have they?
10: No. I just want to get some things ready for the first period.
20: Well, how did it go last night? Any blood spilt?
10: Ah, well, I'd better warn you that Mrs. Rudd might be onto you about it.
20: About what, Mr. Sims?
10: Comics. She says they are ungrammatical, shoddy, violent and crude, and they promote bad behaviour, bad language, and apparently most of the problems of the world today.
20: But why will she be after me? I only read them in private.
10: Well, I put forward a motion that we have a comics section in the library.
20: Oh, no.
10: The committee accepted it, and I'm putting up a notice today to ask for donations.
20: You do know how to get her going, don't you? I just wish you'd think about me for a change.

0: Right, sit down. Quietly.
1: Quietly.
0: Now, I want to talk to you today about a terrible disaster that has just happened in a country a long way away from here. But it's a country that many of you know very well, because for a lot of you, it's a country where you have families. I'm talking about the floods in Bangladesh, which most of you will have seen on the television. Now, there are two things we can do when we hear about a tragedy like this. We can feel sad and do nothing, or we can feel sad, but also say to ourselves, we must try to do everything we can to help the people in Bangladesh in this time of great hardship.
2: I won't tell you again, Terry. If you want to kick a ball about, get away from here.
3: Yes, miss.
2: Well, remember.
3: Yes, miss.
4: You want to watch him? He bust the cloakroom window last term.
2: That was a stone, wasn't it?
4: Yeah, same difference. By the way, have you seen Sim's notice?
2: About comics?
4: Yes. You know, I found one of my old comics the other day when I was rooting around in the attic.
2: Boer War Mutant Hero Turtles.
4: Don't be cheeky. No, it was film fun.
2: Film fun?
4: Probably before your time.
2: Oh, thank you, kind sir.
4: It's funny how people used to think comics were the thin end of the wedge, the end of proper reading.
2: We both know someone who still does.
5: Master, did you hear Mr. Beeston this morning about helping Bangladesh?
2: Yes, I did. That was my idea, miss.
5: Oh, me and I guess.
2: Yeah, so Mr. Long said.
5: I reckon we'll get lots of money now. And we're going to save people's lives, aren't we?
2: Well, we certainly hope so.
5: Hey, Cinder. Is your man at home tonight? Miss?
2: Yes?
5: What do you think of Miss Lewis's boyfriend?
4: Who?
5: Saw with him outside a pub last night. They were holding hands.
4: Oh, good Lord.
2: Hey, what were you doing outside a pub last night?
5: Me and Ajaz collect empty bottles, because we get money if we take them back. Hey, Ajaz, wait for me.
4: You know, that boy's got the makings of a future Chancellor of the Exchequer.
0: I see the floods in Bangladesh were on the news again last night.
4: Yes, I saw.
0: They always seem to catch it, don't they?
4: And it's what comes after. That's what we're worried about now.
0: How's Long's appeal going, do you know?
4: Oh, very well, from what I can make up. The donation envelopes have been coming back at a healthy rate.
0: How much have they raised so far?
4: Oh, I've no idea. Long and Sims are still tying it up. And there's still the collection boxes to come, remember?
0: Oh, I hope they do well for everyone's sake.
6: Would you hold on a moment, please? Mr. Beeston?
0: Yeah.
6: It's the chairman of the governors of Parkside Lower School. He wants to speak to you.
4: I'll bet it's about Miss Lewis.
0: Right. I'll take it in my office.
6: I'm putting you through to Mr. Beeston now. You're through.
4: They must be interested if they want to speak to him.
6: I'm not surprised. She'd be a major acquisition to any school.
4: And a major loss to this one, she goes. Mm. Not that I begrudge her, of course.
6: It'll mean more work for you.
4: Ah, too true. You can bet your life on that.
0: Yes, I'm very aware that I'm cutting my own throat by telling you how good she is, but I have to be honest, she'd be a considerable asset to your school. I only wish I could offer her more here at King Street, but... No, it's no trouble at all. And if you have any other points or queries, do give me a call, won't you? Okay. Yeah. Bye-bye. Come in.
6: Ah, you are off the phone.
0: Is the coast clear?
6: Well, if you mean Mr. Holliday, he had to get back to his class.
0: Ah.
6: How did you get on with Parkside?
0: Well, they're obviously very interested.
6: So, she must be in the running.
0: I think so. I just hope she knows what she's doing.
6: Oh, surely. And she'd be ideal.
0: Absolutely. But with all this business and accountancy stuff, well, I'm not sure. I honestly don't think she fully realises just what she'd be taking on.
7: Careful now. Tell us where you're going. Oh, stop pushing, Stephen.
8: Practicing crowd control, Mr. Sims.
7: I'm actually trying to get to the door.
8: Out of the way, lad. Come on.
5: Sir, Mr. Beeston.
0: Now you know how King Canute felt. Anyway, what's the hurry?
7: Oh, Mr. Long and I are off to pick up all the official collection boxes.
0: Ah, yes.
7: I just hope people have been persuaded to put their hands in their pockets.
0: So do I. With Mr. Hussein coming in tomorrow, we'll look a bit silly if we can only present him with a cheque for 50p.
7: No fear of that. The envelopes alone have brought in £500 or so.
0: £500?
7: I know. It's incredible, isn't it?
0: But you've only been doing it for 3 days.
7: Well, don't forget, for a lot of the families, it's money to help relatives and friends back home.
0: Well, good luck tonight. How many have you got to pick up?
7: But Iqbal and Asia has distributed the official collection boxes to 20-odd shops.
0: You'll be collecting all night.
7: No, they're all fairly close together. Anyway, I'd better be off. Look, I'll see you in the morning.
0: Take care, and don't get mugged.
6: Oh, Mr. Beeston, I've been looking for you.
0: Talking of muggers.
6: Mr. Beeston, I want to know where you stand on this matter of books.
0: Books? Books? What books are you talking about?
6: You know perfectly well what I am referring to. Books for the school library.
0: Ah.
6: And comics.
0: Comics.
6: Precisely. And I should like to know if it is your intention to allow such inferior reading matter a place in our school library.
0: Well, according to Mr. Sims, he thinks that comics have a certain value.
6: I know perfectly well what Mr. Sims thinks. I want to know what you think.
1: All ready for tomorrow.
0: Ah, Iqbal, just the person I wanted to see. Excuse me, Mrs. Rabbit, this is urgent. It's about the presentation of the cheque tomorrow. Now, Iqbal, are you clear about everything you have to do?
6: Well, really? I sometimes think I'm the only person who really cares about teaching in this place.
9: Hi.
10: Hello again.
9: Well, come in. Coffee? It's just made.
10: Oh, thanks.
9: I meant to ask you, did any more come of that head teacher's job you're talking about?
10: Well, I sent off the application.
9: Oh, yes, I remember you told me, but you've heard nothing more.
10: Apparently, the chairman of their governors phoned King Street today to ask about me.
9: Ah, so that sounds promising.
10: Mind, it's too early to say. Remember, there's many a slip twixt cup and lip.
9: Yes, I guess there is. Here's your coffee.
10: Thanks.
9: The reason I'm asking is because I had a call today.
10: Oh?
9: They're from an old colleague at home, and what it comes down to is... oh, well, there's a chance of a partnership in a very well-established practice if I want it. In Auckland.
10: Oh.
9: And, what I was wondering was, do you fancy coming out there with me?
10: To New Zealand?
9: It's not the end of the world, you know. Oh, well, actually it is from here. But it's only a couple of days away.
10: Well, I've never thought of it.
9: Well, please do. Think about it. Because I'm serious, Glenda. I'd like you with me, wherever I am.
0: Still can't believe it. A grand total of £980.
11: So, me, Mr. Sims and Mrs. Patterson have bonged in a fiver each to make it up to around 1,000.
0: Yeah, well, that's still a fiver short.
11: Well, we assumed you'd like to, you know...
0: Spending my money for me now, are you?
11: You've got plenty?
0: Oh, yes. There you are.
11: Thanks.
0: It's still an astounding achievement, though. £1,000 in 4 days.
11: It was Iqbal and Ajaz who did it, really. Them and their various relatives, they know half the people in the town.
0: I think I ought to put them in charge of the school's finances.
12: Mr. Sands here.
0: I'm not surprised. I mean, he was halfway up the street when he heard how much you'd collected. Well done, Mr. Sims.
12: Well, it was Iqbal and Ajaz, really.
0: Yes, all right. They've already had a rave review from Mr. Long. Well, I suppose we'd better get along to the hall for the big presentation. And before this cheque for the Bangladesh Relief Fund is given to Mr. Hussain, I would like to say to him that with this money goes the very best wishes of all of us here at King Street.
13: Yeah.
0: And now, to present the cheque, I call on the two boys who've made this incredible feat of fundraising possible. Iqbal Nazur and Ajaz Anwar from Class 10.
14: Here you are, Mr. Hussain. Please help our families and everybody else at time to get better soon.
0: Well done, lads.
15: I thought Iqbal did very well, didn't he?
10: Ajaz was more nervous than him, and he didn't have to say anything.
15: Get the kettle on before the others arrive.
10: Good idea.
15: Oh, by the way, before the others get here... Any word about Parkside Lower?
10: Oh, I think it's wait-and-see time, in more ways than one.
15: How do you mean?
10: Well, you could say I've had another offer.
15: Another headship?
10: No, more of a, well, a personal one.
15: Uh-huh. An attractive personal offer?
10: Very.
16: Shakespeare had wanted his work to be produced as a comic, he would have done so, but he didn't.
7: I'll bet the real reason was he couldn't draw.
16: Ridiculous.
7: Oh, the kettle's on. Good. All right then, Mrs. Rudd.
12: How many cartoons have you seen by Shakespeare?
1: I haven't seen any.
15: Honestly, try and hold a private conversation in this place.
10: I know.
15: Anyway, what have you decided?
10: Well, I haven't. Not yet. I suppose I'd like both. But I think I'm going to have to choose one way or the other.

0: You have been listening to King Street Junior by Jim Eldridge, and starring Carl Howman as Philip Sims and James Grout as Mr. Beeston, the head teacher. Tom Watson featured as Mr. Holliday, the deputy head, Margaret John as Mrs. Stone, school secretary, Paul Copley as Mr. Long, Marlene Sidaway as Miss Lewis, Deirdre Costello as Mrs. Patterson, and Vivian Martin as Mrs. Rudd. Jeremy Foster was played by Dennis Lill, the chairman of the library committee by Norman Jones, Iqbal by Dean Magri, and Ajaz by Sebastian Brennan. Other parts were played by members of the cast. The producer was John Fawcett Wilson.
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the Texaco Star Theater. The more than 45,000 Texaco dealers from coast to coast welcome you to an hour of mirth and melody with our star comedian, Fred Allen, Kenny Baker, and Portland Hoffa. Our guest, Chief Nadaba, famous Indian guide, the Martins and Al Goodman's Orchestra. It's Texaco time.

0: Ladies and gentlemen, if I say to you, Wednesday, February 12th, it means Lincoln's birthday. But if you say to me, Wednesday, February 12th, it means just another Wednesday. And here he is again, Fred Allen in person.
1: Thank you, and good evening, ladies and gentlemen. Say, Jimmy.
0: Yeah, I know, I know. You didn't like the introduction.
1: No, Jimmy, I only wanted
0: You never like your introduction. It's the same beef every week.
1: Jimmy, I only wanted
0: I've got to think up something, don't I? I can't just say, here's Fred Allen every Wednesday.
1: Jimmy, I only wanted
0: Maybe you better get yourself a new mouthpiece.
1: Now, wait a minute. I am trying to say to you that your introduction tonight was swell.
0: You mean you liked it?
1: Yes. Why, after all, mentioning me in the same breath with Lincoln...
0: What a comparison. Lincoln freed the slaves, and look at me. I barely finished eating dinner, and here I am back working. If that isn't slavery, then I don't know what is.
1: Stop crabbing. If it wasn't for me, you wouldn't be eating dinner. Oh, Kenny.
2: Sorry. Not right now, F.A.
1: Not right now what?
2: I haven't got time to say anything funny right now. I gotta go.
1: Well, what's your rush? Did Uncle Don hide something for you tonight? What's your hurry, Kenny?
2: I'm writing this essay for Mr. Goodman.
1: What essay?
2: An essay about Lincoln. It's Mr. Goodman's homework at night school.
1: Oh, is it? Have you gotten your facts together?
2: No, I'm going out right now to get a directory.
1: A directory to check on Lincoln? You mean history, don't you?
2: No, a directory. I've got to look up a Mr. Gettysburg's address.
1: Oh, yes, you're... And while Kenny gets in touch with Mr. Gettysburg, we turn to the latest news of the week. The Texaco News presents its highlight from the world of news. New York City, New York. Heavy rains that swept metropolitan area and Atlantic seaboard late last week left behind scores of stalled cars, flooded basements, interrupted telephone service, and highway washouts. Texaco News checks on storm flashes from entire eastern section. Baltimore, Maryland reports...
3: Rain so steady here, a statue of Henry Clay turned to mud.
1: Hogwash, Vermont...
4: Pawed here. 200 of my hens got lumbago from setting on wetness.
1: Nutley, New Jersey...
5: Streets were flooded here. I stepped off the sidewalk, the water was over my head. I went down four times before they pulled me out.
1: But you can only go down three times in water.
5: I know. If I could count, I'd have drowned it.
1: Hundreds of similar flashes poured in from entire eastern area. A tourist in New York City who was confused by the storm was Miss Trilby Lamour. You witnessed the deluge, Trilby?
4: Yes. I saw this fluid catapulting down. I didn't know what it was.
1: You didn't know what it was? You had never seen rain?
4: I'm from California.
1: Oh. You don't have rain in California.
4: I believe there is a small bottle of it in the museum at Pasadena.
1: Oh, come, Miss Lamour. You must have dew in California.
4: A dew is optional.
1: It's optional? How do you mean?
4: Well, if you want dew, there are men who come around every morning and service the grass.
1: Oh, they service the grass
4: yes.
1: out there, do they? I thought so. I've heard of the many dew bills that fly around Hollywood.
4: You bore me.
1: Well, it's the old saying, you know. It never rains, but it bores.
4: Well, I assure you, it will never rain in California. Now, I suppose you'll ask me why.
1: Yes, I suppose I shall ask you why. What?
4: Rain has to fall, doesn't it?
1: Yes.
4: And nothing can fall without the law of gravity, can it?
1: Ah, so the real reason it can't rain in California is...
4: The Chamber of Commerce has repealed the law of gravity. Ask me why.
1: You should live so long in bad health, yes. And thank you, Miss Trilby Lamour. A Navy man who had a most unusual experience in the rain was Ensign Naunton Keel. Where are you stationed, Ensign?
3: I'm at the Brooklyn Navy Yard. I'm a decider.
1: A decider?
3: Yeah, when a new boat is finished, nobody knows if it's a launch or a submarine. I decide.
1: Well, how do you decide?
3: Well, I get into the boat. If the boat sinks, I decide it's a submarine.
1: And if it doesn't sink?
3: I decide it's a launch.
1: I see. Well, about this rainstorm.
3: Oh, it was the worst dilemma of my entire nautical career.
1: What happened?
3: I was about to decide a new boat, the SS Flounder.
1: The SS Flounder,
3: yeah.
1: Huh?
3: The rain is coming down in torrents.
1: Yes?
3: I ease the SS Flounder out of dry dock. She sinks. I decide she's a submarine.
1: And you start to test her?
3: Yeah, I submerge. I come up. It's raining pitchforks, water everywhere. I can't see if the SS Flounder's submerged or if she's floating.
1: What did you do?
3: I keep testing. I'm shooting along. All of a sudden, I feel the Flounder is banging something on both sides.
1: Yes?
3: I stick out my periscope. I get me bearings.
1: Where were you, off Sandy Hook?
3: No, I'm down in the IRT subway at 23rd Street.
1: You were down in the subway in your submarine?
3: It was the rain, flooding everything. I must have come up on a street in Brooklyn, gone a couple of blocks, and submerged at Borough Hall.
1: Well, tell me, how did you ever get from 23rd Street back to the Brooklyn Navy Yard?
3: Oh, I took a local, changed at Canal Street. I was back in the yard.
1: What became of your submarine?
3: Can you keep a secret?
1: Yes.
3: I seen an IRT Express go by this morning. What do you think is painted on the side of the first car?
1: What?
3: SS Flounder.
1: Subway riders were jammed into a submarine and didn't notice the difference?
3: Not on the IRT, brother.
1: It could be, MT. And thank you, Ensign. Thank you, Ensign Naunton Keel. The man, though, who really had the most trouble as a result of the recent rain was Rudy Goober. You had a medley of dire adventures, Rudy.
6: I ended up in the clink.
1: You did? What happened?
6: Well, I worked down on the east side.
1: I see.
6: Friday, I go out to lunch.
1: Was it raining?
6: The sun is out. I'm walking along Canal Street. I see a guy laying outside of a clothing store. I think he's fainted.
1: So?
6: I pick him up, carry him into the clothing store. I find out he owns it.
1: Well, how did you know?
6: While I'm trying to revive him, he sells me a suit of clothes.
1: You mean it's a racket?
6: Yeah, this guy lays outside the store. People keep carrying him in. Bang, he revives and sells him a suit.
1: What kind of a suit did you get?
6: A brown bagadine.
1: Gabardine?
6: Who knows? The guy had a dialect.
1: Oh, well, now.
6: There I am, all in brown, a brown felt hat, brown bulldog shoes, a brown suit.
1: You were a symphony in sepia.
6: I'm hot.
1: Yeah?
6: Well, just as I'm stepping out of the clothing store, wham, this rain starts.
1: Yes?
6: That's all, brother.
1: You mean the suit?
6: Everything. The hat flattened out like a crepe Suzette. The bulldog shoes spread out like two briefcases.
1: Well, I'll
6: The coat shot up me back like a clawed skyrocket.
1: God.
6: And both legs of me pants zipped up me shins and lassoed me hips.
1: Well, didn't you get in out of the rain?
6: I couldn't move. I was hemmed in by this clawed octopus.
1: You poor man.
6: There I stood. Me little brown pants, me vest around me throat like a neckerchief. The next thing I know, zing, I'm in a patrol wagon.
1: Arrested?
6: I'm not only pinched, I got 30 days.
1: For what?

0: Ed.
1: I'm not only pinched, I got 30 days.
0: For what?
1: Impersonating a Boy Scout.
0: But as folks in New York and the eastern states huddle together in dank groups saying, quote, this is the worst rain this country has ever had, unquote, a voice from out of the sky was heard to say,
2: you think you've seen rain. You don't know what rain is.
0: Who is that?
2: I'm Noah, brother. In my day, it rained.
0: Thank you. And now, through the magic of radio, we leave Noah abruptly and find ourselves confronted with Kenny Baker, who makes ready to sing Amapola.

0: Kenny, now you just sit down and rest. Where is Larry Elliott?
1: Right here, Fred.
0: Larry, I have something here that might interest you. Uh-huh. It's a memo from my private statistical bureau about the number of new drivers in the country last year.
1: Well, how many were there, Fred?
0: Approximately 2 million.
1: Say, 2 million new drivers, that's a lot. You know, if all those new drivers were placed end-to-end, why, they'd reach them.
0: I know. They'd reach for the gear shift and accidentally pull out the choke or something.
1: Oh, no, Fred.
2: Oh, yes, Larry.
0: I know new drivers trying to remember how to move the gear shift lever into first, second, and high always gets them as rattled as the Siamese twins in a revolving door.
1: Well, not anymore, Fred, because today's new drivers have a lot less to learn. Modern cars are simpler and more flexible. In fact, the act of shifting gears while driving is rapidly going out of style. But that business of first, second, and high, those three mechanical divisions of speed and power, never has meant much, if anything, to Texaco Sky Chief gasoline. This different premium gasoline gets you off from a standing start with the speed of a flying takeoff, idles in traffic with the same unfaltering ease. Yes, Sky Chief power is flexible power that responds smoothly and quietly to every driving whim of yours and to all demands of your motor. Fly the highways with Sky Chief, your Texaco dealer's premium gasoline for those who want the best.

0: Thank you. Maestro Goodman has completed Hungarian dance number 5. And now, ladies... Oh, what's this? Come in.
1: Sorry I'm so late.
0: Say, wait a minute. What is this?
1: Isn't this the Lone Ranger program?
0: This is the Texaco program.
1: Wrong studio. I'm sorry.
0: I'd like to be a squirrel for about 2 minutes. With all these nuts and radio, I would be very happy. Again with the door. Entree.
2: Pardon me, is this studio in use?
0: No. I am a ghost.
2: A ghost? Well, you got clothes on.
0: It's cold in here. Now, what is it you want?
2: I'm Carlin, network vice president in full charge of acoustics.
0: Well, so what?
2: I have a complaint that there is an echo in this studio.
0: An echo?
2: Yes, do you mind if I check on it?
0: No, go right ahead.
2: Is there an echo in this studio?
3: Yes!
2: That's all I wanted to know, thank you.
0: Sound man. Say, sound man.
3: Yes!
0: Are you the sound man?
3: No, I'm the echo.
0: I want the sound man.
3: Oh, excuse me.
0: Sound man.
4: Yes, Mr. Allen.
0: Look, will you nail up that door? Now, don't let anybody else in here. This will be one radio program where people won't be coming in through the door. Oh, hello, Portland. I didn't see you.
5: You got 2 sticks of wood.
0: 2 sticks of wood for what? Are you opening a termite ranch?
5: No, I've got to make a fire.
0: Oh, well, here's a match. Won't that do?
5: No, this is Boy Scout week. You're supposed to start all fires with 2 sticks.
0: Well, what do you want with a fire?
5: Well, I've got to make some coffee. Kenny's falling asleep.
0: Kenny's drowsing, doping, is he? What's the matter with Kenny?
5: He's a nervous wreck. He didn't go to bed all night.
0: Why?
5: Well, in yesterday's installment, Dr. Lou had Buck Rogers locked in Laboratory 13.
0: Well, why didn't Kenny go to bed?
5: He was too worried. He stayed up to wait for the morning paper to see how Buck came out.
0: Look, what happens to me should happen to Buck Rogers.
5: Have you got 2 sticks?
0: Oh, never mind the sticks. What about our guest?
5: He's a full-blooded Indian.
0: No kidding. You mean one of those Indians from the Tammany Wigwam?
5: No, he's a real Indian from the Sportsman Show. Mr. Allen, meet Chief Negabe.
0: Well, good evening. How, Chief?
6: Good evening, Fred. It certainly is a pleasure to meet you.
0: Say, you speak better English than I do, Chief.
6: Thank you.
0: Now, before we start, Chief, what tribe do you belong to?
6: Well, I'm a member of the Penobscot tribe.
0: The Penobscots used to live up in Maine, didn't they?
6: That's right, Fred, and they still do. There are over 500 of my fellow tribesmen living in Maine now.
0: And voting Republican, no doubt. Well, does your name, Nidabe, have any particular significance in the Indian language?
6: Yes, a hard name to live up to. Nidabe means great friend in the Penobscot language.
0: Great friend. If we ever hear the president saying, my Nidabes... President, you find things so late in life. I just discover I'm an impersonator. Imagine what I would have been today if I'd known 20 years. I would be Milton Berle today, Chief, if I had known that.
6: Mm.
0: If we ever hear the president say my Nidabe's over the air, we'll know now that he's giving a fireside chat for the Penobscots. You know, I like those names the Indians give visiting celebrities. Jack Benny stopped at a reservation out west last summer. He was trying to get a blanket wholesale. The chief took one look at Benny's bald head and named him No Coma. But Portland tells me, Chief, that you're in New York here in connection with the Sportsman Show.
6: That's right, Fred. It opens Saturday at the Grand Central Palace.
0: Well, what is the purpose of the Sportsman Show, Chief? Is it just held to give Abercrombie a chance to see what Fitch looks like?
6: No, the aim of the Sportsman Show is to produce public interest in all outdoor games.
0: And you, as a veteran of the Maine woods, appear as an authority on hunting and fishing. Is that right?
6: Yes, I've hunted almost every kind of game you can think of. And I've done all kinds of fishing, too.
0: But with the sportsman show held in the heart of the city, how can you exhibit your hunting prowess, Chief? Now, what do? Do you take a crowd out and stalk a parking space down Madison Avenue, do you?
6: No, it isn't that bad, Fred. At the show, we try to reproduce as much of the outdoors as possible. Our feature exhibit is a large pool where we put on exhibition of fly and bait casting, canoe tilting matches, and log rolling contests.
0: Log rolling contests, huh? Do you use real senators, do you, for the log?
6: No, this is a real log rolling.
0: Well, what other sports are demonstrated on your H2O stage?
6: Well, for a novelty, we sometimes put on a crow and duck calling contest.
0: Duck calling, huh? I used to know a champion duck caller in vaudeville years ago. He was a whiz. You know, I saw this fellow give a call, a duck call, at the corner of 48 and Broadway one day. Well, sir, a Donald Duck sign came down off the Rivoli marquee. Four duck pins rolled out of a bowling alley. And the duck pants flew off of the chef in McGinnis's window. Now, I imagine in your hunting, though, you have occasion to imitate bird and animal calls on occasion.
6: Yes, I have, Puffy, in many calls.
0: You have? Well, when making a call, do you ever get a wrong animal, Chief?
6: Well, up to now, I have never been skunked.
0: You... you were... Well, what are you... You're very fortunate. Well, what are some of the calls you do?
6: Well, sometimes when I'm out in a canoe and I get hungry and want a snack, oh, I just lean out and give a muskrat call.
0: A muskrat, huh? What does a muskrat call sound like, Chief?
6: Well, you just puck up your lips and go like this.
0: You know, you just... you just stopped in time. You just stopped in the nick of time. Four vice presidents came running out of their offices, Chief. But what other fauna mimicry can you conjure up on short notice?
6: Well, when an owl is in good humor, he goes like this. Then sometimes when he wants to scare you, well, then he'll go like this.
0: And, of course, when an owl is feeling under the weather, I... guess he just doesn't give a hoot. Is that right? What other calls do you use?
6: Well, there's that long, mournful wail of the loon.
0: That's the loon, huh?
6: Yeah, and sometimes the loon gives a laughing call, like this.
0: you know that... That sounds like Don Wilson flushing a studio audience out there. Well, Chief, it's been nice having you over tonight, and I want to wish you and all of your co-workers at the Sportsman Show a happy and successful run.
6: Well, thank you, Fred.
0: Now, before you go, what is your permanent address, Chief? Where can we reach you in a hurry?
6: Why, Fred?
0: Well, I'll tell you why, Chief Nadabe. In 1626... you Indians sold New York to Peter Minuit for $24. Now, suppose Mayor LaGuardia, after a budget meeting someday, hears that you are in town with 24 bucks, he might want to sell you the city back.
6: No, no, you don't. A bargain's a bargain, Fred.
0: Well,
6: you sure are. Good night, Fred.
0: Good night, and thank you, Steve Nadabe. At this time each week, we part our program in the middle, ladies and gentlemen, to make room for the Martins. Tonight, they sing for you, Oh, for Heaven's Sake.

0: Come on.
1: Pardon me, Mr. Allen. Excuse me for interrupting.
2: Yes, what is it, my little man?
1: May I sniff?
2: Oh, yes. Go right ahead.
1: Thank you. No, nothing here. Let me try over in this corner. No, nothing here either. All right, Mr. Allen. You can go on with your program. I'll be back on the hour.
2: Well, thank you, Mr. Ketchum. We'll be looking for
1: thank
2: you.
1: Thank you very much.
3: Gosh, Fred, who's that?
2: Why, he's Mr. Agnew Ketchum, Jimmy, the official network studio sniffer.
3: A sniffer, Fred?
2: Oh, yes. You know, his job is to sniff around the studios and see if anyone has been violating the rule against smoking. You want to watch out for him, Jimmy. If he ever finds smoke around you, it's going to mean plenty of trouble for you.
3: I'll say, smoke means trouble for lots of people, Fred, especially for motorists. Be on the lookout for it, ladies and gentlemen. Whenever you see a car with a smoky exhaust pipe, more than likely it's a sign of excessive engine wear, which only a costly repair job can set right. 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

Texaco Star Theater continues immediately after a short pause for your station identification. 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

0: was high there. That was Hi There, Mr. Moon, the Eclipse arrangement played by Fire Chief Goodman and his 24 clinkers. Portland, if you've got quicksilver in that cloth, it's very handy. I just fixed my hair and everything in the back of that blue serge suit. But Portland, will you come over here a minute, please?
1: One, two, yes, sir.
0: Say, what? Are you saluting me, or are you just plastering down a spit curl?
1: I'm saluting.
0: Well, you don't have to salute. This isn't gold braid on my shoulder here. It's just a little egg yolk I got standing under a tall man at the automat. But what is this military maneuver you're giving out with?
1: Well, Kenny taught me his salute.
0: Kenny Baker?
1: He's Private Baker now.
0: Private Baker? Hmm? Poor Kenny has... Where is he?
1: He's backstage getting his uniform fitted.
0: So Kenny has been called, eh? When was he notified?
1: This morning. His agent closed the deal.
0: Kenny's agent booked him at Fort Dix?
1: Oh, he isn't going to Fort Dix.
0: Well, where is he going, south?
1: No, Kenny's stationed at 42nd Street, branch office 19.
0: Branch 19? Now look, Portland, the Army doesn't have branches around in every block. After all, the Army isn't the A&P, you know.
1: Well, Kenny isn't in the Army.
0: Well, what is all this uniform and saluting business?
1: Kenny's working for Postal Telegraph.
0: Oh!
1: Here he is now.
2: Left face, front two. Right face, front two. Forward, front. One, two, three, four. Company, halt, one, two. Hi, folks, what's jumping?
0: Now, look. Look, General.
2: Oh, I'm not a general yet, F.A. I'm just Private Baker, V.C.
0: V.C.?
2: Valentine Corps.
1: Yes. Kenny's with the Singing Valentine Division of Postal Telegraph.
2: Aren't you proud of me, F.A.?
0: Kenny, you mean to say that you have taken this job as one of those singing messenger boys?
2: I make my debut Friday.
0: Your debut where?
2: On the doorstep of One Blossom Borkin on 50th Street.
1: Your first solo Valentine, Kenny.
2: It's from Mr. Loomis of Dubuque. He's crazy about Blossom.
0: Loomis sent Blossom a hot Valentine, did he?
2: Hot? I gotta sing it boogie woogie.
0: But all right, enough about your sideline, Kenny. It's time to sing your song.
2: Oh, I can't sing any more tonight, F.A. I gotta save my voice for Valentine's Day.
0: Who said so?
2: Captain Butler.
0: Captain Butler?
2: Captain Butler is commanding officer of the 42nd Street branch.
0: Branch of what?
2: Postal Telegraph's 8th Mounted Bicycle Division, working north out of Times Square.
0: Working north out of Times Square? Well, you never mind Captain Butler, Kenny. You sing your song.
2: Oh, F.A., you can't stand between me and my career. My mind's made up.
1: Kenny, you're not going to leave us, are you?
2: Well, I don't know, Porty.
0: Well, you can't afford to leave a steady job here, a job like you have here, for a few days' work with Postal Telegraph.
2: I'll come out better financially. I don't get any tips on this job.
1: But money isn't everything, Kenny.
3: Money isn't everything, she says. This precise statement I am hearing someplace before.
0: When, Mr. Goodman?
3: When I'm signing with you.
0: Signing, he says. You call making a cross on a contract signing?
3: You call that a contract? A piece of Kleenex?
0: Quiet. Quiet, maestro. Return to your... I'm going to put a leash on you that snaps you back on the podium when you're through it. Now, listen, Kenny. Oh, come in.
4: Private Baker.
2: Gee, Captain Butler.
0: Of Postal Telegraph?
4: 8th Mounted Bicycle Division.
0: I know. Working north out of Times Square.
4: East. We just lost north to Western Union.
0: Well, look, Captain, we're pretty busy here.
4: Private Baker is subject to daily inspection until Valentine's Day. 0 hour.
0: Look, I don't care...
2: Oh, please, F.A. You want me to get court-martialed?
4: Private Baker, attention! Present pencil.
2: Yes.
4: Yes, what?
2: Yes, sir.
4: Rest pencil.
2: Yes, sir.
4: Pull in your stomach.
2: Yes, sir.
4: Now prepare for drill.
2: Yes, sir.
4: Clear voice. What?
2: Sir.
4: More like it.
0: Look, will you get this over?
4: Quiet. All right, Baker. Ready? Aim. Fire. Very good. Carry on.
0: Well, now I've seen everything.
1: Isn't Captain Butler military?
3: Military is reminding me.
0: Military, of all things, is reminding you? Military is reminding you of what, Mr. Goodman?
3: My brother-in-law was yesterday called by the draft. He left already.
0: For camp?
3: For South America.
0: Chile?
3: No, he left on a warm day. Good luck to him.
0: Now, please. Don't give your all, I mean, just on account. Please, maestro.
5: Well, you'll have to excuse me now, Mr. Allen. Duty calls.
0: What duty?
5: I've got to practice doorbell and push-button maneuvers.
1: Okay. Gosh, Kenny, I've never heard a singing Valentine. Can you sing one for me?
5: Sure, Porty. I got my debut Valentine with me.
0: Oh, the first Valentine, the one for Blossom Borkin?
5: Yeah, the one Mr. Loomis of Dubuque is sending her. I'm going to deliver it Friday.
1: Sing it, Kenny.
5: Okay.
0: Well, don't you think it's a little personal?
5: No. It's love.
0: Oh, well, that's all right.
1: Go ahead, Kenny.
5: All right. Miss Blossom Borkin on South 50th Street.
0: No, wait, Kenny. You don't sing the address. You start singing with the message. You don't sing the whole thing.
5: Oh, okay.
0: Just Loomis's message, you sing.
5: All right. I

0: 80 cents collect.
1: Gosh, Penny, that's beautiful.
2: He'll get an offer from town hall before this night is over. Especially that singing P.S., that finish, Kenny, that collect phrase was really very touching.
3: Every week, my brother-in-law is sending out telegrams.
2: What telegrams?
3: Racing tips. In the telegram, he is sprinkling wet oats.
2: Wet oats? What's the idea?
3: People should think it's straight from the horse's mouth.
2: I haven't got enough trouble. Come in.
4: Private Baker, 10 cents.
2: Now, wait a minute, Butler. Private Baker has already been inspected once.
4: Private Baker is about to be drummed out of the service.
5: Drummed out?
4: Yes, Baker. You have just sung over the air a personal telegram.
5: Oh, but Captain...
4: Quiet! Baker, you revealed secrets to the enemy.
2: What enemy?
4: Blossom Borkin's husband.
5: You mean Mr. Loomis is a...
4: Loomis is a gigolo.
5: Oh.
4: Borkin is suing. Baker, you revealed a confidential communique.
5: Yes, sir.
4: You are guilty of treason. You are no longer fit to wear the buttons of postal telegraph.
5: Oh, but Captain...
4: Attention! The first button I tear off is the button of loyalty. The second button is for secrecy. The third button is obedience. And all these other buttons I'm removing on general principles. No more, Kenny Baker. Will you wear the buttons of postal telegraph? And now, Baker, what have you to say? What?
5: Sir.
4: Very well. Carry on.
2: Well, that does it, I guess. Now that the floor looks as though a roadshow of pins and needles had just closed here, maybe you can get around to singing your song, Kenny.
1: Gee, Kenny, I'm awfully sorry.
5: Thanks, Porty. I hope this doesn't get back to the Junior G-men.
2: Look, Kenny, your number is Let's Dream This One Out. And let's have a little discipline around here now. Before you sing, take your hands out of your pockets.
5: I'm sorry, Mr. Allen.
2: Come, take them out.
5: But I can't.
2: Why not?
5: Six of those buttons Captain Butler ripped off didn't belong to postal telegraph.
2: You mean?
5: They belong to my suspenders.
2: All right. I'll hold them up for you. You sing.

0: Now, you go. You pick up those buttons and go right over to the tailor. And now a word or two, a word or two, or even three, from James Wallington, M.D., Master of Duds. Tell us about your latest researches in Dudology, Jamie.
1: Thank you, Fred.
2: Ladies and gentlemen, ladies and gentlemen, Duds are... Duds are...
0: Jimmy, what's the trouble? Have you got a frog in your throat?
2: No, Fred. Duds.
0: Duds in your vocal cords?
2: Yes, I can't get started.
0: Well, gosh, Jimmy, you must have a larynx like a carburetor. I know that motorists can't expect to get quick starts on cold days if there are sluggish, slow-action duds in their gasoline.
2: That's right, Fred. It's the same way with my throat. I just can't get going.
0: Well, we can't have you going around like this, Jimmy. We've got to get those duds out of your epiglottis right away. Now, let me see. Say, I've got an idea. Say, Fire Chief Gasoline, Jimmy.
2: All right. I'll try to. Fire Chief Gasoline. Fire Chief Gasoline. Fire Chief Gasoline. Why, it's wonderful, Fred. The duds have disappeared.
0: Why, certainly, Jimmy. You don't get duds with Fire Chief Gasoline. Well, now that you're all fixed up and dudless, go to work.
1: 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Just like a motor goes to work with Fire Chief. 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
0: 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Tonight they present some props coming in here. Looks as though it's going to be good. 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The Texaco Workshop players. Tonight they present a demented reproduction of one of radio's most popular quiz programs. 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
6: You think that's enough commercial, fellas?
2: Yeah, I'm winded.
4: Me too. Go ahead, Ben. Give him the show.
6: Okay.
3: And now, folks, Truth or Subsequences. Presenting our full of fun master of quiz activities, Ralph Deadwood.
0: Good evening, friends. As you know, Truth or Subsequences is entirely unrehearsed. You know the rules. If a contestant doesn't tell the truth, he has to pay the subsequences. We're having a lot of fun here, folks.
4: Hey, take it easy, Ralph. Take it easy. Pipe down, Ralph. We haven't started yet.
0: Hey, that's right. What am I laughing at? I must be nuts. Who is our first contestant?
4: He's Mr. Everett Bilge of Pinpoint, Long Island.
0: Well, howdy, Mr. Bilge.
7: Hello. When do I get the $5?
0: Well, not so fast, Mr. Bilge. You'll get your $5, but first, what is your occupation?
7: Right now, it's trying to get $5.
0: Well, now, be patient, Mr. Bilge. What is it you do?
7: I am a professional yuck.
0: And, just what is a yuck?
7: A yuck is a schnook who goes around making a dope of himself on quiz programs.
0: And, you get money for this?
7: I will when you give me the $5.
0: Well, that brings us to a question. Now, are you ready, Mr. Bilge?
7: Yeah. Shoot the query to me, Bleary.
0: Well, fine. This question was sent in by Mrs. Abigail Lodge of Rake Handle, Georgia. And Mrs. Lodge's poser is... Pay attention, Mr. Bilge.
7: Yeah.
0: Mrs. Lodge says, who was the first president of the United States?
7: Can I have that question again?
0: Yeah. Who was the first president of the United States?
7: FDR.
0: Oh, no, no, no. He's the president now. Who was the first president?
7: Oh, was there another one?
0: Oh, yeah. Yes, the initials are G.W.
7: G.W.
8: I know the answer. I know the answer.
0: Quiet. Quiet, you in the front row.
8: I know
0: No prompting, please. Now, Mr. Bill.
8: The answer is George Washington.
7: Oh, yeah.
0: Oh,
7: yeah.
0: Oh, darn that spoil sport. He's ruined our first question,
7: hey,
0: Mr.
7: now do
0: Bill.
7: I get my $5?
0: No, no. Not yet, Mr. Bills. That pest in the front row told the truth, not you. So you, Mr. Bills, will have to pay the subsequences.
7: All right, I'm the chump. What do I got to do now?
0: Well, Mr. Bills, here are two bananas.
7: Oh, yeah.
0: Now, you are to eat these two bananas simultaneously, and while you are eating the bananas, you are to sing Home on the Range. Now, are we ready?
7: I wished I knew some other way of making $5.
0: You don't, though, do you?
7: No.
0: All right, let's go. Mr. Bill just skinning his two bananas, folks. Everybody's screaming at the fun in the studio here. Mr. Bill just putting the two bananas in his mouth. Now Mr. Bill is actually eating two bananas. He's starting to sing. Mr. Bill is starting to sing Home on the Range. If you want fun, folks, this is fun.
7: Hey, do I get my $5 now?
0: Yes, Mr. Bilge. Here is your $5 and your big, giant-sized miniature tube of toothpaste.
7: Oh, thank you.
0: Well, what's wrong, Mr. Bilge?
7: I don't know. Oh.
0: Folks, Mr. Bilge has added some spontaneous fun. He's fainted.
4: Ralph.
0: Yes, Larry.
4: Mr. Bilge hasn't fainted. He's dead.
0: Dead?
4: Dead.
0: You can't tell what will happen on these unrehearsed programs. Larry, roll Mr. Bilge away from the microphone.
4: Okay, Ralph.
0: Now, on with the show. Who's our next guest, Larry?
4: There are two of them.
0: Well, this sweet little old couple here.
4: Yes, Ralph. Meet Mr. and Mrs. Bartley Crawl of Poison Pen, Iowa.
0: Well, good evening, folks.
9: Good evening. This is my wife, Martha. She's kind of frail.
0: Yes.
10: Good evening. I'll set the Boston bag over here.
9: Martha always carries a Boston bag. Her first husband came from Boston.
10: Hush, Barker.
9: Well, she's bad for looking at him.
0: Folks, I wish you could just see this sweet old couple. Now for the fun. This question, Mr. and Mrs. Crawl, now don't doze off while I'm talking to you. There's going to be some fun here in a minute. This question was sent in by word of mouth by a man who couldn't write. And the question is, who wrote Huckleberry Finn?
8: I know the answer.
0: Now quiet down there, please. If you don't stop this verbal molesting, sir, I'll have to call the police. Now, let me see, where was I? Yes. Well, Mr. Crawl, who wrote Huckleberry Finn?
8: I know the answer.
0: Quiet, you.
8: The answer is Mark Twain.
0: Confound that fat interloper. Well, that goes both ways.
5: Well, you folks didn't tell the truth, so it looks as though you'll have to pay the subsequences.
9: Oh, is this where the sport starts?
5: Yes, yes. Yes, and now, Mr. Crawl, for your subsequence, you are going to be a little baby. Larry, have you got that baby robe?
8: Uh-huh.
5: And the baby bonnet?
8: Right here, Fred.
5: Will you put these on, Mr. Crawl?
9: It's okay, it's coming.
5: Mr. Crawl is putting on the baby dress. The crowd's roaring. He can't find out how to get into it. It's so long since he was a baby, he's forgotten how to get into it. Now he's putting it on. Are we having fun? There you are, Mr.
10: Crawl. I'm a baby, Mark.
5: A fountain baby boy. Oh, you're a card, Mr. Crawl. You are a card. I say that again for the West Coast. Now, Mrs. Crawl. Mrs. Crawl, you are the baby's father. Now, you're smoking a big black cigar. Larry, stick the cigar in her mouth.
8: Okay, Ralph.
5: Well, you look well in a cigar, Mrs. Crawl.
10: Oh, thank you.
5: Now, Mrs. Crawl, you're the baby. Mr. Crawl, rather. I was mixed up without my glasses. You're the baby, and you're crying, you see? Now, Mrs. Crawl, you're the father, and you're trying to put the baby to sleep by reciting The Village Blacksmith. Now, let's go, folks. Mrs. Crawl is reciting with a big cigar in her mouth. The crowd is screaming, having fun. Mrs. Crawl has just pulled the baby's father out of something. He must have sneezed in. Mrs. Crawl puts the rubber end in his mouth. Well, the crowd is just about fun now. Yes, they've had enough. They've had enough. That's all, brother.
9: Okay, where's the money?
5: Well, here's your $5 and your giant-sized miniature tubes of toothpaste.
9: Thanks. Hey, I'm gonna...
10: Say, Mark, we fainted. Oh!
6: Good heavens, Ralph. Mrs. Squirm's down, too.
5: Well, it must be that strong cigar. Larry, she's fainted, I guess.
6: Ralph?
5: Yes, Larry?
6: These folks haven't fainted. They've been murdered.
5: Murdered? Quiet, quiet, everybody. Now, keep your seats. Don't leave this studio.
6: Look at these bullet holes, Ralph.
5: Gad, in all three bodies. Somebody in this studio has a gun with a silencer. Now, who fired those three shots?
8: I know the answer to that one, too.
5: That heckler again. Come up here, you.
8: You bet I'll come up there.
5: You know who shot these three contestants?
8: Yeah.
5: Who are you?
8: My card.
5: Mort Tripe, Radio Gagman. Jokes supplied for any program.
8: That's me.
5: You murdered these three quiz participants, Tripe?
8: You bet I murdered them. I broke up your Truth and Subsequences program, and I'll keep on heckling and murdering and I break up all these programs.
5: But why?
8: These quiz programs are putting us gag men out of business, that's why. Who needs jokes on the radio nowadays? Get people out of the audience eating bananas, dressing up like babies, the audience dies laughing. These studio stunts get bigger laughs than my jokes can ever get. That's why I shot him, and I'll shoot them all, every single one of them.
5: Stop yelling and come along, Tripe. You'll get the chair for this.
8: Okay, okay, but one thing before I go. You always ask the questions, Deadwood. Just let me ask you one question.
5: Okay, what is it?
8: Do you think radio will ever grow up?
5: Why, of course. It's growing up right now.
8: You ain't told the truth, bud, so now for a change, you'll have to take the subsequences.
5: Subsequences?
8: Yeah, wait till I get this.
5: Now, here, put down that seltzer bottle.
8: Oh, yeah? You're a fish, and you're going upstream.
5: Now, put that down.
8: You're getting this seltzer right in the pool.

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1: The next few moments are devoted to the entire petroleum industry by the Texas Company. Through constant research, the petroleum industry has seen to it that America is not only prepared, but enjoys supremacy in the air for both the quality and quantity of its vital fighting fuels. Every American can take pride in the fact that when it comes to aviation, that modern arm of this country's defense, our boys in training in the Air Corps, our pilots, fly with the finest super aviation fuels in the world today.
0: Thank you, Larry. Thank you, ladies and gentlemen. This is Fred Allen saying good night for the more than 45,000 Texaco dealers from coast to coast. Good night.
2: Thank you. The Texas Company is happy to join the nationwide salute to Boy Scout Week. The spirit of good scouting is the spirit behind good citizenship. 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

0: to present Arthur Lowe, John LeMessurier, and Clive Dunn in Dad's Army. Episode 20, Sons of the Sea, featuring John Lorre, Arnold Ridley, and Ian Lavender. Here is the news, and this is John Snagg reading it. As the lights flicker out all over Europe, and whole nations tremble in the shadow of the swastika, here in this green and pleasant land, our grateful thanks go out to that fearless band, the men of Britain's Home Guard, whose constant vigilance keeps the home fires burning bright. It is a morning early in 1941, and in his office at Swallows Bank, Warmington-on-Sea, the manager, Mr. Mannering, also commander of the local Home Guard platoon, is engaged in earnest conversation with the customer.
1: Well, Mr. Mannering, I'm afraid it looks as if you've been left holding the baby.
2: It does indeed, Mr. Maxwell. You don't mind if I set up this Lewis gun while we're talking, do you?
1: Not at all.
2: It's my first job every morning, you see. I set it up here in the window just in case of a sudden attack, you know.
1: Quite.
2: I can cover from here the whole of the High Street from Stead and Simpson's to Timothy White's.
1: Really? Mm. Now, to return to the problem of the...
2: Just a moment, Mr. Maxwell. Mike! Tell Carter Patterson to remove their van. Their horse is blocking my line of fire. Sorry about that. You were saying, Mr. Maxwell.
1: Yes. It's about the late Mr. Johnson. As you know, he had no relatives, and the only possessions he had in the world were the clothes he stood up in and his boat, the Naughty Jane. It'll have to be sold, of course, but it may not be easy. After all, not many people will want to buy a boat in wartime.
2: Come in.
3: Oh, good morning, sir.
2: Oh, good morning, Wilson. You know Mr. Maxwell?
3: Oh, yes, of course I do, sir. How do you do, Mr. Maxwell?
1: Oh, Wilson.
2: I'm afraid we've got a bit of a problem here, Wilson.
3: Mm-hmm.
2: We're discussing Mr. Johnson's affairs. As you know, he died last week. Unfortunately, his account was overdrawn to the extent of £32, 12 and fivepence.
3: Oh, good heavens. Well, that's very awkward, sir.
2: Yes. Yeah. And the only thing he left of any value was Naughty Jane. And we're trying to think of a way to raise some money with her.
3: Oh. Do you think that's quite legal, sir?
1: After all, she's getting a bit old now. There's still plenty of life in her. I don't think we ought to forget that she did give the town a lot of pleasure before the war.
3: I say, isn't that going a bit far?
1: Of course, she's been neglected a bit lately. After all, Mr. Johnson was 88 when he died. So he hasn't had the energy to use her as much as you would have liked recently.
2: Mind you, if things were normal, we could put her to work to bring some money in. Of course, that's not allowed in wartime.
3: Whatever would the vicar say?
2: The vicar? What are you talking about?
3: Well, I'm awfully sorry, sir, but I can't quite follow all of this. Who is this lady of dubious virtue?
2: Mr. Johnson's boat, Wilson, the Naughty Jane.
3: Oh,
2: he used to run pleasure trips with it round the lighthouse before the war.
3: Oh, I see. Well, that is a relief, sir.
1: Well, I'll be off now, Mr. Mannering. I'll leave you my account just in case you do manage to sell the boat and there's any money left over after paying off the overdraft. Well, good day, gentlemen.
2: Good day, Mr. Maxwell. Bye.
3: Shall I put an advert in the Warmington Gazette?
2: Yes, good idea, Wilson. Here are the particulars of the boat. Rowing boat. 15 feet long, fitted with 4 oars, seaworthy.
3: Well, that's not much good, sir. I mean, there's a war on, and you can't row about on the sea in wartime.
2: The boat isn't on the sea, Wilson. It's kept on the river about a mile upstream. If people want to see it, they can. Wait a minute. I've got an idea.
3: Oh, law, have you?
2: River patrols.
3: I beg your pardon, sir?
2: River patrols. Half a dozen determined men, armed to the teeth in that boat, could cause havoc if the Nazis got a foothold. Swift, silent patrols, striking at the enemy where it hurts most, then disappearing into the night, cutting through the water, silent, deadly, not a sound. Muffled oars, of course.
3: Yes. Muffled oars, sir?
2: Yes. That's how General Wolfe kept at Quebec Row. Rode up the St. Lawrence River with muffled oars. Showed those damn froggies a thing or two.
3: What exactly are muffled oars, sir?
2: Oh, they're I don't quite know, but we'll have to ask somebody.
3: Yeah, but look, sir, we're already on patrol 5 nights a week. The Novelty Rock Emporium to Godfrey's Cottage, the gasworks, the telephone exchange, the railway bridge, mobile patrols in Jones's van. I mean, it really is getting too much.
2: Do I detect a slight lack of enthusiasm in your voice, Wilson?
3: Well, no, sir, but we really must get some rest, sir.
2: I realize that. I just want to try it, that's all. Now, it's Friday today, and the next Home Guard parade is on Sunday morning. We could try it out tomorrow. I tell you what, we'll have a rehearsal tomorrow afternoon in the church hall.
3: We'll never get a boat in there, sir.
2: Not a real boat. To make a mock-up of one.
3: Oh, I see, yes, yes.
2: All you need is three or four chairs,
3: mm-hmm.
2: two aside, facing inwards for the oarsman, and something to represent the rear end of the boat.
3: Oh, yes. The stern, sir.
2: Hmm?
3: The stern.
2: Yes, yes, I suppose you could call it that. But, then he wants something for the
3: sharp end, sir.
2: Good afternoon, men.
4: Good afternoon, sir.
2: Thank you for coming.
4: Thank you.
2: And I'd like to propose a vote of thanks to Sergeant Wilson for this excellent mock-up of a boat. It shows a great deal of imagination.
3: I learnt it from my nanny in the nursery.
2: Oh, did you? Now, this afternoon, I want to work out some sort of drill, so that when we get on the river, we know what we're doing. Might be people watching. Don't want to make fools of ourselves in public, do we?
5: We don't want to. How can we help it with him in charge?
2: You say something, Fraser.
5: No, not a word, sir, not a word.
2: Now, believe it or not, this time yesterday, I knew nothing whatsoever about boats. I was a nautical virgin. And I knew there was only one person who could help me, Miss Beckwith. So I went round to see her, and she gave me a little book called How to Handle Your Oars. This booklet is issued to the Sea Scouts. I sat up most of the night swatting it up, and I think I can safely say that I've grasped the main points of handling a boat. However, if I do go wrong, I'm sure Fraser will put me right.
5: Oh, I said, well, that's...
2: Thank you, Fraser. I'll just go over the various sections of the boat for you. Now, the front, or bow...
5: Bow.
2: Bow, yes, sir. ...is represented by this pile of hassocks. Is that right, Wilson?
3: Yes, that's right, sir.
2: Yes. The four chairs, two aside facing inwards, are for the oarsman. And here, at the back of the boat...
5: The stern.
2: Yes, thank you, Fraser. The stern. This is represented by this harmonium. Now, Wilson, you go and take up your position in the bows.
3: You mean on the hassocks?
2: Yes, forward.
5: Forward.
2: I beg your pardon?
5: The word is forward.
2: Oh, thank you, Fraser, yes. Forward. Must get these things right. Now, Private Fraser will be steering the boat, and he'll be the coxswain.
5: Coxswain?
2: Yes, coxswain, thank you. Now, I shall be beside the coxswain, sitting back here.
5: Aft.
2: Precisely. Now, the situation is that we have Sergeant Wilson in the bow, myself and Fraser sitting on the aft, and in between we have the four oarsmen. That's Walker, Pike, Godfrey, and Jones. Right. Now, take your places, men. Now, we need some oars. Pike?
6: Yes, Mr. Manwin?
2: You see those four brooms? Pass them round, would you?
7: I'd like to volunteer to pass round the broom, sir, since you wouldn't let me be the coxswain.
2: All right, sir.
7: Grab hold of your oars, men.
8: Yeah, all right.
2: Now, have you all got one? Right. Now, you'll hold them upright with the blades in the air.
7: Permission to speak, sir?
2: Yes.
7: We haven't got any blades on our broom, sir. Only bristles.
2: Hold them up, the bristles in the air. Now, on the command, ship your oars. You lower them into the...
5: Rollocks.
2: Give me a pardon, please.
5: Rollocks.
2: You lower them into the rollocks.
7: Permission to speak, sir.
2: Yeah, I know what you're going to say, Jones. You haven't got any rollocks.
7: Well, I wouldn't have put it quite like that.
2: Right, man. Now, simply push the handles of your brooms through the slats in the back of your chairs. On the command catch, you lower the blade into the water. On pull, you pull. On up, you up. And on feather, you just let the blades gently stroke the surface of the water. Let's try that, shall we? Carry on, Fraser.
5: Aye, aye, sir. Catch. Pull.
9: Up. Feather.
5: Catch.
9: Pull.
5: Up.
9: Feather. Catch.
5: Pull.
9: Up.
2: Yeah. Oh, stop a moment. Well done. Now, if I want to stop the boat completely, I shall give the command, hold water. In which case, you will hold the blades of the oars in the water. Have you got that now? Hold water.
10: Excuse me, sir.
2: Yeah. What is it, Godfrey?
10: I just remembered something.
2: Well, you can't go now. You'll have to wait. Now, let's try that again. Off you go, Fraser.
5: Catch. Pull.
9: Feather. Catch. Pull up. Feather. Catch. Pull up. Feather. Catch. Pull up. Feather. Catch. Pull up. Feather.
2: Excellent, man. Good idea of mine, Fraser, having a practice in the hall first.
5: Oh, I said it was that.
2: Wilson, there are quite a lot of people watching from the bank. I think we're making a good impression.
6: Oh, yes, sir, yes. Awfully good, sir.
5: Come on, Pike. Come on. Pull harder, man.
2: Yes, keep up, Pike. You're throwing the whole stroke out.
8: I can't help it, sir. I feel sick.
2: Nonsense, boy. You're only on the river. It's as calm as a mill pond.
8: I still feel sick.
2: Stupid boy. Hold water. This is no time for feeling sick, Pike. For showing us up in front of the public.
8: I can't help it, Mr. Mandarin.
2: You'd better lie down in the bottom of the boat.
8: All right.
2: I don't want people to see. Only one thing for it. I shall have to take your place.
6: Is that wise, sir?
7: Don't you think we ought to turn back, sir? There's rather a lot of mist coming in from the sea.
2: Nonsense. Clear as a bell. Move over, Pike. I'll take your oar.
8: Yes, sir.
2: You get to the bottom of the boat.
8: What? Hey! Hey, it's all wet down here.
2: Come on, get down. Get in. Mind a brook in the boat, boy. That's it. Now, we'll just go up to the mouth of the river and then turn round and come back. Carry on, Fraser.
5: Aye, aye, sir. Catch! Pull up,

0: We'll just go up to the mouth of the river and then turn round and come back. Carry on, Fraser.
1: Aye, aye, sir. Catch! Pull up, feather. Catch! Pull up, feather. Pull up, feather. Catch! Pull
2: sir,
1: up.
2: Permission feather. To stop catching, pulling, up in and feathering. Isn't half coming up foggy, sir?
0: Nonsense, only a little sea mist. Soon clear. Believe me, I know this stretch of water like the back of my hand. We'll just row to the mouth of the river, and then we'll turn back.
3: It's awfully thick, sir. I can hardly see to read.
1: Oh, dear. I do hope it doesn't get on my chest.
0: Oh, all right. Turn the boat round, Fraser.
1: Aye, sir. Tell her hard starboard. Easy as she goes. Right. Catch. Pull up, feather. Catch. Pull up, feather.
0: Are you sure you've turned this boat round, Fraser?
1: Of course I've turned it round.
0: Well, sir, can you see the river bank?
3: I can't even see you, sir.
0: You'd better come and take over for a bit so that I can concentrate on the navigation.
3: All right, sir, I'm coming.
0: Right.
4: Ow! Oh, you tugged on me, Uncle Arthur.
3: I'm sorry, Frank, I'd forgotten you were there.
0: You take my oar, Wilson.
3: All right, sir.
0: All right, Fraser, I'll take over the steering. Move over.
1: Oh, you here, Curtis. You know nothing about handling a rudder.
0: Let me be the judge of that. Come on, move
1: steady,
0: over.
1: Steady, Mudge, steady.
3: You think it's wise to take over the rudder, sir?
0: When I want your opinions, Wilson, I'll ask for them. Now, come on. All together. Pull! Put your back into it, Wilson. It's dark pretty soon, and we shan't be able to see a thing.
3: It's not exactly crystal clear at the moment, sir.
0: All right, that'll do. All together, pull. In. Out. In. Out. In. Out. In. Out. All right, men. Rest your oars. They must be well upstream by now. I tell you, I know this stretch of water like the back of my hand. Can you see the bank, Fraser?
1: Of course I can't see the bank. It's pitch dark. Anyway, I'm having nothing to do with this. I wash my hands of the whole affair.
0: No need to sulk.
5: Uncle Arthur, I don't know, I feel awful. Can I have a glass of water, please?
3: Oh, don't be ridiculous, Frank. I haven't got a glass of water.
2: Hold on, Parkley, I'll get you some water. Give us your forage cap.
5: Oh, there you are.
2: Yeah. Here, I'll drink this.
5: My mum wouldn't like me to drink river water. It's full of germs.
3: Look, Frank, do you want a drink or don't you?
5: Oh, all right.
2: There! It's salt! If it's salt, that means we're at sea. We're all at sea.
0: Open it! Open it! All at sea! All at sea! Sit down! All at sea! Sit down, you'll capsize the boat, boy.
1: Oh, sir.
0: How can we be at sea? It's absurd.
2: Well, it's not absurd. We're at sea, I tell you.
0: I thought you were supposed to be a sailor, Fraser. Now look at the mess you've landed us in.
1: Hold on. You were the one that took over the steering, remember?
0: All right, that's enough of that. Now be quiet, everybody. Well, I just think what we're going to do.
2: Permission to speak, sir. Why don't we all shout, help?
0: Excellent idea, John.
3: I think ahoy would sound more urgent, sir.
0: Yes, yes, perhaps you're right. All right, men, all together now. Ready? Ahoy! Ahoy! Ahoy! Ahoy!
2: I don't think anybody heard us, Mr. Manry.
3: If you could find the north, sir, and row towards it, that would take us back to the shore.
0: Yes, good idea, Wilson. Where's the north, Fraser?
1: Why, ask me. You're the one that's supposed to know. Have another look at the back of your hand.
0: I may say so. I think you're being extremely childish, Fraser.
1: Oh, well, I'm fed up with all this.
0: Now, has anybody got any suggestions as to how we find the north?
6: Moss always grows on the north side of trees, sir. If that's any help.
0: It isn't, Godfrey.
2: Permission to speak, sir. If you point the hour hand of your watch at the sun and then halve the angle between that and 12 o'clock, that points to the south.
0: It happens to be night, Jones.
3: Well, perhaps it might help if we pointed it at the moon, sir.
2: Oh, no, it's got to be the sun, Sergeant Wilson. You see, we used to find our way like that in the Sudan.

0: Mind you, we used to get a lot of sun in the Sudan. Except at night, of course, we didn't seem to get a lot of sun at night.
1: What about the stars?
0: Oh, yes, we had plenty of stars, you see. They grow very close together in the tropics.
1: Oh, yes, never mind. Never mind that.
2: Oh, anyway, there's too much cloud.
0: Well, for Mr. Speaker, sir, if you dangle a nail tied to a piece of string over the palm of your hand, it always swings to the north.
3: I always heard that was for ladies who were expecting to see whether it was going to be a boy or a girl.
4: Uncle Arthur.
5: What is it, Frank?
4: I read a story in the Hotspur once.
5: Yes.
4: About some men who were adrift in a boat for days and days.
5: Mm-hmm.
4: Well, in the end, they got so angry, they decided that one of them had got to be eaten. So they drew lots.
5: Who lost?
4: The captain.
1: Stupid boy.
4: Uncle Arthur.
5: Yeah?
4: I wouldn't want to eat Mr. Mannering. I know him too well.
5: Oh, do be quiet, Frank.
4: Uncle Arthur.
5: Mm. What?
4: Do you think I'll go blind?
5: Are you talking about?
4: Well, they say if you do it, you go blind.
5: Do what?
4: Drink seawater.
5: You don't go blind through drinking seawater. You just go mad.
4: Do you think I'll go mad?
5: Oh, don't be absurd.
4: Well, the ancient mariner did, didn't he?
5: Yes, but he drank much more than you.
6: What's the time, Wilson?
5: It's 5 a.m., sir.
6: Oh, thank goodness for that. All right, pay attention, men. It'll be light soon, and then we'll be spotted by a boat.
5: Yes, but supposing we're not spotted, sir?
6: We're only in the channel, you know. There are plenty of boats about.
5: Yes, but one of them might be a German boat.
6: Well, let's have any of that sort of talk here, Wilson.
5: Yes, sir.
6: There are no German boats in the English Channel.
0: Mr. Mannering, sir, I think I can hear voices coming across the water from over there. There it is again.
6: I'm sure you're right, Jones. We can't be very far out from the shore after all. Thank goodness for that. Right, now when I give you the signal, we all shout, ahoy.
5: Do you think that's wise, sir?
6: Oh, really, Wilson?
5: Well, it just occurred to me, sir, if we all shout now, they might not hear properly. It's just possible that they might think we're Germans and start shooting at us.
6: Good thinking, Wilson. We'll row in very quietly. And then, when we get to the shore, we'll all shout. And then they'll know that we're British.
0: Permission to speak, sir. Why don't we muffle our rollocks and they won't hear us?
5: Good idea, Mr. Mannering. Did you ever find out how to do it?
6: Well,
3: Might I suggest we use our forage caps, sir? We could fold them in half and wedge them in the gap.
6: Excellent idea, Godfrey, yes. Right. Put your caps into the rollocks. Now, quick as you can, pull for the shore.
1: That's the idea. Easy now. Nearly there. Well done, men. We made it. Right, disembark. Now listen, men. When I say go, we all shout together. Ahoy, we're British. You got that?
3: Yes. Ready
1: now.
0: Mr. Speaker, sir, I don't think we're in England.
6: My God. We must have drifted across the channel.
5: No, sir, we're armed and in uniform. I don't think the Germans will like that very much. Do you think we ought to surrender?
6: I'm going to pretend that I didn't hear that last remark, Wilson.
5: Oh, sir, it seems the only sensible thing to do, sir. After all, we can't fight the entire German army.
3: If we left now, Mr. Mannering, we might possibly be able to get away without being seen.
6: That's no good, Godfrey. The light's soon. They'll spot us in a minute on the open water. We'll be caught like rats in a trap. There's only one thing for it. We must creep inland and hide until it gets dark again. Come on. Follow me.

0: There's railway sidings over there.
1: Mr. Mannering.
0: What is it now?
1: Do you think I might be excused for a minute?
0: Certainly not.
1: We were in that boat for an awfully long time, sir.
0: Then you should have taken advantage of it. Tell you what, we'll hide in one of those railway trucks over there. Come on. Quietly now. All right, then. This truck's empty. In here, quick.
2: Come on, I'm sorry, Mr. Fry.
0: Quiet. We're all here. Where's Godfrey?
3: I think he stopped to have a look at the water tower, sir.
1: Can you give me a hand up, someone?
0: Come on, get his arm. There you are.
1: Thank you.
0: Right, Fraser. Slide the door shut.
4: Right, sir.
0: We don't want to be observed by any passing German sentry.
2: Yeah. Enough smell in here, Uncle Arthur.
3: Well, it's not surprising. It's a cattle truck.
5: Mr. Manley, what are we going to do? What are we going to do, sir?
0: We're going to hide here until it gets dark again, and then we're going to try and make it back to the boat.
1: That havers. It's only just starting to get light. We'll have to be here for the whole day.
2: We're going to starve, Mr. Manley. We're going to starve. There's no food.
0: Right, be quiet, Mike. It won't hurt you to go without food for a few hours. You eat far too much as it is. All right, then. Make yourselves comfortable. We might as well get what rest we can.
5: It's Manring.
0: Oh, no, not yet. No.
5: Permission to worry you, sir.
0: What?
5: The truck's moving.
0: What? Good heavens, Joe. So it is. Let's have a look through that slit.
5: Yeah.
0: Good heavens, we're right out in the country. I can see the tops of trees. Lord, it's 8 o'clock. We must be somewhere in the middle of France.
6: Don't panic. We're in the middle of France.
0: Wilson!
7: Yes, sir?
0: We must immobilize our weapons. I don't want them to fall into enemy hands. Fraser, open that door a few inches.
4: Aye, aye, sir.
0: Wilson, collect the rifle bolts, throw them out of the door. Fraser.
4: What?
0: Take the Lewis gun to pieces and throw the bits out of the door.
4: Right.
3: I'll throw the bolts out now, sir.
0: All right. At the lock.
3: Yes, sir. Looks as if we're going to have to surrender after all.
0: Surrender? We're not going to surrender, Wilson. We're going to drop off one by one and make our way back to the coast. From there, we'll have to try and get across the channel the best way we can. But before we part, I'd like to thank you all personally for all you've done and wish you the best of luck. Good luck, Pike.
2: Thank you, Mr. Mannering. Goodbye.
0: Good luck, Fraser.
4: Aye. Cheerio, sir.
0: Good luck, Godfrey. Come on now, Godfrey. Don't take it so hard. I tell you what, you'd better come with me.
1: Oh. Well, thank you, sir.
0: All right. Good luck, Jones.
5: Goodbye, Mr. Mannering, sir.
0: Well, Wilson, this is it. Goodbye. Quick. The train stopped. You first, Jones. Open the door, Fraser.
4: Right, sir.
1: Hold on a minute, sir. We've stopped at a station.
0: Quick, shut the door.
1: It's too late, sir. We've been spotted.
0: What do you mean?
1: There's a man standing on the platform. He's seen us.
0: There's only one thing for it. We shall just have to bluff our way out. Wilson, what's French for... What is this station?
3: Qu'est-ce que la gare?
0: Right, stand back, Fraser.
4: Right.
0: I'll talk to him. Bonjour, monsieur. What was it?
3: Qu'est-ce que la gare?
0: Qu'est-ce que la gare?
8: Eh?
0: Qu'est-ce que la gare?
8: La gare est... Eastbourne, actually. I say, why are you talking French?
0: Because we're at... Eastbourne? You sure?
8: I should be. I've lived here 20 years.
0: So we're not in France?
8: France? Good heavens, no.
0: You hear that, man? We're not in France, after all.
8: I say, well, what on earth made you think you were in France?
0: Well, we went slightly adrift in our boat last night, and when we came ashore, we heard a lot of Frenchmen singing. We thought we'd drifted across the channel.
8: Frenchmen? Oh, yes, ah, I know what that would be. The air base at Seafleet. It's about 10 or 15 miles down the coast. They've got a detachment of French-Canadian pilots there.
0: Really?
8: Yes, noisy crowd, apparently, when they've had a few glasses of the old vino, eh? That's what you must have heard.
0: Oh, I see. Oh, that's a relief, isn't it, Wilson?
3: Yes, it is indeed, sir. Well, there are plenty of trains at Wilmington. I'll see them here, sir. We should be home in time for breakfast.
0: We're not getting on any train, Wilson. We're going to walk back down that line and pick up all those rifle bolts, every one of them.
9: In that episode of Dad's Army from the original television series by Jimmy Perry and David Croft, you heard Arthur Lowe as Captain Mannering, John LeMessurier, Sergeant Wilson, Clive Dunn, Corporal Jones, John Lorry, Private Fraser, Arnold Ridley, Private Godfrey, Ian Lavender, Private Pike, and Timothy Bateson as everybody else. Sons of the Sea, the last episode in the present series, was adapted for radio by Michael Knowles and Harold Snowd and produced by John Dyer.

0: What has a hazelnut in every bite?
1: Sorry.
0: And thick milk chocolate for your delight?
1: Sorry.
0: Nougat and caramel golden light?
1: Sorry.
0: And don't forget the hazelnut in every bite. And again, what has a hazelnut in every bite?
1: Sorry.
0: Thick milk chocolate for your delight?
1: Sorry.
0: Nougat and caramel golden light? And don't forget the hazelnut in every bite.
1: Sorry.
0: A hazelnut in every bite.
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0: local room of the Lakeview Post-Dispatch, where Charlotte is getting fitted for the newspaper role in her next picture, and Willie Anderson, the city editor, is getting fitted for a straitjacket. As usual, Charlotte is on long distance talking to her manager in Hollywood, and she's saying...
1: But, Roger, I keep telling you every week I'll be in Hollywood as soon as I can get reservations. And, Roger, don't forget to send me that tweed suit. No, they're not pants. They're slacks. I don't wear slacks anymore. Every time I wore them in a restaurant with Mr. Anderson, the waiter handed me the check. He isn't stingy. No, last night he took four of us to dinner and spent $9. Well, I know it wasn't much, but it was all I had. Thanks, Roger, for sending me that interview. You know, the one that asked if I ever thought about marriage. Thought about it, I've dreamed of orange blossoms so often I sleep with a smudge pot at the foot of my bed. Roger, I have to go now. Someone is tooting a horn for me. No, it's not Gabriel. It's Mr. Anderson. I'm going to drive him out to the airport and back. Bye.
2: For gosh sake, Charlotte, this is terrible. What a car.
1: Oh, cheer up, Mr. Anderson.
2: Cheer up, cheer up, cheer up. I go way out there to the airport, and the man I wanted to see doesn't even arrive. And I'm driving in a rattling relic.
1: Did you say in or with? Yes.
2: Well, both would be correct.
1: Well, it could be worse.
2: Oh, yeah, it could be worse. It could rain.
3: Well, how do you like that?
2: It is raining.
1: Oh, dear. Well, I brought this rain on myself. You know, I forgot to tell you that.
2: What are you talking about? You brought the rain on. You forgot to tell me what?
1: I just had the car washed.
2: Oh. Well, pull over to the side of the road and we'll put up the top.
1: Oh, I forgot to tell you about that, too. There isn't any top.
2: There isn't any top? Now, we have to ride all the way into town in an open car? Well, we'll be drenched. We'll... Oh, look at that lightning.
1: Oh, don't be so nervous, Mr. Anderson. It's only a kind of electricity.
2: Oh, only electricity, huh? Well, you'll find out the difference if lightning ever hits you.
1: I already know the difference. They charge you for electricity, but if lightning hits you, it's free.
2: If lightning hits you, it's free. Oh, take it easy, can't you? Don't you know you're in a military zone? You want to be picked up by an MP?
1: Oh, do you mean you can arrange it?
2: What are you stopping for?
1: Well, didn't you see that soldier we just passed? He's getting all wet. I'm going to give him a lift.
2: Charlotte, it's just as wet here in the car.
1: Yes, but he's running fast. He might even be in trouble. Want a lift, soldier?
4: No. No, thanks. I'm just going to the camp there.
1: Oh, is anything wrong?
4: Well, there is something a little wrong. I'm AOL.
1: AOL? What does that spell?
4: Well, sometimes it spells jail.
1: Oh, you poor boy. Do they put you in jail just for being AOL? Well, whatever that is. Could I do something to help?
4: No, Charlotte. No, but thanks just the same. Oh, say, maybe you could at that. If the sentry saw me saying goodbye to somebody, he might think that I'd been with a relative, like my mother or someone, and not be so tough.
1: Well, of course, I've never been a mother, but I could say goodbye to you.
2: Charlotte, please, don't get mixed up in anything. Besides, I have to get back to town.
1: There isn't anything to get mixed up in. I'm just going to say goodbye to a soldier. I won't be a minute. Come on, son.
4: Now, let's see. I could tell the sentry that you're on a secret mission because I don't think you're old enough to be my mother. How old are you?
1: That's the secret.
4: Hey, maybe you could sort of act like my aunt.
1: Yes, well, I could sort of try. After all, I am an actress.
4: An actress? Gee, you are? Okay, this is it. Hiya, sentry.
5: Where's your pass?
4: Right here.
5: Wait a second. This expired half an hour ago.
1: Oh, now, surely you're not going to make a fuss just because he's PDQ.
5: It's AOL.
4: But only 30 minutes. I've been with my aunt. She's just in town for a couple of hours, you see.
5: Your aunt?
4: Yeah, this lady right here. She's an actress. Her name's Peaches LaRue. Peaches LaRue?
5: What's the matter? Ain't your name Peaches LaRue?
1: Uh-huh. That's what they call me sometimes.
4: Yeah, LaRue. That's French for street.
5: Street?
1: Yes. LaRue is French for street, and taboo is Indian for don't, and dew is California for rain.
5: What's that got to do with his checking in late?
4: I just told you. I was with my aunt.
1: Yes, and now he's here, F-O-B.
5: He's A-O-L.
1: That's all. And on the loose.
5: No, absent without over leave. And he might be even A-W-O-L.
1: Yes, he might be A-W-O-L-F. You never can tell.
5: Well, I'd better phone headquarters about this. Post number one, calling off for the day.
1: Wonder what he does at night.
5: Post number one, sir. Yeah, there's a man here over leave.
1: Oh, dear.
5: Yeah, I know, sir. But he's got somebody with him named Peaches LaRue. Oh,
1: goodness, it gets worse.
5: He says she's on the stage. Yes, sir.
1: What's the matter?
6: The OD is reporting this to the colonel. What cases?
7: Sharon, hurry up! It's raining hard!
1: Coming right away, Mr. Anderson.
8: Oh, no, you ain't. What's the matter now, Sentry?
6: Well, I don't know, but they seem to think there's something funny about this. You two are going to headquarters. They're sending out a jeep for you.
1: Well, that's silly. They can't take me in a jeep.
6: No? What makes you think they can't?
1: Because they never could get me folded up enough to sit in one.
0: There's a famous sundial inscription that reads, "It's later than you think." And with Christmas only 2 weeks away, that reminder is appropriate. Appropriate for those of us who are putting off our Christmas card shopping. To many families, many friends whom the war has separated this year, a thoughtful card at Christmas time can make such a difference. 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Cards with affectionate Christmas wishes for old friends, for friends you seldom see, and for that very special someone at the top of your list. You'll see cards that sparkle with humor, and many family cards, including clever cutout designs for the little ones. Then there are dozens of beautiful cards that carry comforting religious messages. So friends, if you don't delay, you can still find the Hallmark Christmas cards that say just what you want to say the way you want to say it. Hallmark cards are on display at America's finest stores. Just remember, a Hallmark card will best express your perfect taste, your thoughtfulness. And now, Charles Hathaway, his orchestra, and the Hallmark chorus in the hit song from the picture Hollywood Canteen, "Don't Spend..."

0: has happened again. Charlotte tried to be helpful to a soldier, get him excused for absence over leave by posing as his aunt. The soldier introduced her as Peaches LaRue, an actress. Now both she and the soldier and the sergeant of the guard have just stepped out of a jeep in front of headquarters. And the sergeant is saying,
1: "Well, here we are.
2: Now, the way you drove this jeep, you went around more curves than Dawson and more sarongs.
1: Right in here.
2: Well, what do they want to see me about? I haven't done anything.
3: Yes, Sergeant, you're acting like my Aunt Peaches is a spy or something.
1: I don't know anything about it. My orders are to confine you to the barracks.
3: And she's going in to see the O.D.?
2: Going in C.O.D.? It sounds like a package from a mail order house.
1: No, it isn't C.O.D., it's O.G., the officer of the day. But the O.D. says you're going in to see the C.O., see?
2: C.O., that's company.
1: No, commanding officer. Everything in the Army goes by initials.
2: All right, then tell him I'm a PFC.
1: What do you mean? You, a private, first class?
2: No, a personal friend of the captain's.
1: Quiet. That's Colonel Bradshaw's office there. He's waiting for you. You can go right in.
3: Don't let me down, Aunt Peaches.
2: You needn't worry, son. I hope I act like your favorite aunt. Colonel, I assume for...
4: Aunt Peaches.
2: Huh?
4: Yes, sir, the same old Peaches LaRue. Why, I wouldn't recognize her any place.
2: Really? Well, that's more than I would.
4: Well, don't you remember me, Dick Bradshaw? Why, I guess I have changed.
2: Well, we all do, Colonel.
4: Yes, you haven't. You know you haven't gotten a day older.
2: I haven't? Then somebody's kidding my muscles.
4: Well, no, you haven't. You always were tall.
2: But I'm still tall.
4: And slim.
2: I'm still slim.
4: And beautiful.
2: Yes, I'm still tall.
4: You know, the first time I saw you was with at the old Palace Theater. You walked a tightrope.
2: I did? A tightrope?
4: You were the loveliest, most gorgeous, most adorable girl I ever set eyes on.
2: I was?
4: But I guess you think I'm talking crazy.
2: Well, crazy or not, keep on talking.
4: Seems I realize that you don't remember me at all. But think back. Do you recall a youngster from West Point who sent you a bouquet and a note backstage?
2: Oh, now, Colonel, that certainly wasn't you.
4: It certainly was. From that time on, I dreamed about you every night.
2: You dreamed about me? You did?
4: Yes. It was a moonlit garden. We were alone.
2: We were?
4: I saw you coming toward me.
2: You did? Go on.
4: Coming closer and closer and closer.
2: What then?
4: I took you in my arms and then...
2: I know. The alarm clock went off.
4: Well, hey, those were the happy days. It was quite a thrill for me being out with the toast of the town. A girl who could marry anybody she pleased.
2: Yes, the trouble was I didn't please anybody.
4: But you are married, aren't you? I recall reading in the papers, and not without a little pang even then, that you were married to some man up in Westchester.
2: Did I? Oh, him!
4: So
2: oh.
4: Now your name is...
2: LaRue. My other name, Street. That's it, Street, but you can just call me Miss LaRue.
4: I was wondering, if you still walk that straight and narrow tightrope.
2: Oh, I've been walking the straight and narrow all my life. Nobody ever threw me a curve.
4: Well, I asked you because, you see, Miss LaRue, when I heard you were in camp visiting your nephew, I decided to take advantage of you.
2: Why, Colonel, tell those eagles to straighten up and fly right.
4: Misunderstand, Miss LaRue. You see, in a small camp like this, we don't get many shows, and some of our men are being shipped out tonight. And if you do your tightrope back, it would give them a flying stop.
2: Yes, it would give me a flying finish.
4: But couldn't you remain over just a few hours?
2: No, there's someone waiting for me in the car.
4: Oh, your husband, yes. Couldn't we persuade him to... I beg your pardon. Colonel Bradshaw speaking. Who? Oh, yeah, that's fine, yes. Yes. Okay, Sergeant, yes.
2: Colonel, I've got to leave right this minute.
4: Oh, but that call was from the Sergeant of the Guard. Mr. Street is on his way here right now.
2: Mr. Street? Who's... Oh, Mr. Street!
4: Yes, your husband. Now, if you'll permit me, I think I can convince him that a... come in.
2: But, Colonel...
5: How do you do, Colonel? How do you do? I'm Mr. Street, just passing through, you know. Just passing through. I'm looking for a...
4: Yes, I know. I'm afraid I've detained her.
5: Detained her? Detained who?
4: Why, Miss LaRue here. And I'm really sorry.
5: Sorry? Oh, well, now that I look at her, I can see why you're sorry. We all make mistakes, dear old boy. Better luck next time.
2: Now, just a minute, my little man.
6: Never mind putting on a salt. It'll pay you to show a little politeness and manner. Haven't you read Emily Post?
2: No, I wait and see the picture.
6: Are you talking to me?
2: Yes, and it seems that you're putting on considerable hulk yourself.
6: Hulk? What are you talking about? A hulk is part of an old race.
2: That's exactly what I mean.
6: Leon, did you hear that, Colonel? Did you hear that? You should hear my general court slap. I mean, the slapster with the general.
5: This guy, this
6: sweet.
5: Yes? You certainly don't mean what you're saying.
6: Well, I certainly do. You think I'm two-faced?
2: Well, if you were, you wouldn't be wearing that one.
5: I must ask you to calm down.
6: All right, but get away from me. What's she doing here anyway?
5: Didn't she come with you to see your nephew?
6: A nephew? I haven't any nephew. I came here alone.
2: Oh, I was afraid that would come up.
5: Look here, sir. Are you certain your name is Street?
6: Of course it's Street. What do you think?
5: Frankly, I'm beginning to think you're bogus.
6: I am not bogus.
2: No, he's Boris. Boris is bogus. Boris is bogus.
6: Yes, Boris is Boris.
5: No. My brother's name is Frank. Mr. Street. Perhaps Miss LaRue and you and I could take a walk over to the guardhouse.
2: Guardhouse?
5: Oh, now, don't be alarmed. It may be simply that certain of our own men have gotten off on the wrong foot.
2: For those G.I. shoes, you can't tell one foot from another.
5: Well, all I want is to have Mr. Street identified.
6: Me?
5: Yes, because in wartime, anybody entering a military post under an assumed name is turned over to the Federal Bureau of Investigation.
2: You mean anybody with an assumed name might go to prison?
5: Yes, I hope Street is his right name, because if the boy doesn't call him Uncle, it'll be FBI.
2: Oh, he'll say Uncle, or my name is M.U.D.
0: Well, Charlotte, in line with today's story, I think your song should point a moral, reminding the girls not to forget the men in uniform.
2: Wendell, nobody feels more strongly about that than I do. But for the sake of novelty, let's consider the reverse angle.
0: Well, I think maybe you've got something there. Folks, Charlotte Greenwood, submitting for the careful consideration of the men in the armed forces, don't forget the girls at home.

When you want to remember someone with a card, chances are you take special pains to find a card you'll be proud to send. Well, there's one easy way to be sure that your card is the very finest. Just look on the back for the identifying words, a Hallmark card. Like the word sterling on silver, the words a Hallmark card on the back of the card you send are your assurance of quality. Quality well known to discriminating people for more than 30 years. So when you're looking for a card to say just what you want to say and the way you want to say it, a card that lets your friends know you cared enough to send the very best, look on the back for the Hallmark imprint.

0: now, back to our story. This time, Charlotte really has landed in trouble. What's more, she's dragged Mr. Street into it. And along with Colonel Bradshaw, they're making their way to the range of the guardhouse, and Mr. Street is saying...
1: Oh, this is outrageous. Positively outrageous.
2: You can wait inside until I return. Oh,
3: thank you, Colonel.
2: I won't be but a moment, Miss
1: LaRue. See here, young woman. I demand an explanation. Exclusive. Just what is this you
3: now,
1: just need?
3: All I want you to do is to act like a soldier's uncle.
1: I won't do it. No, sir. I feel silly acting like an uncle. The soldier I don't even know.
3: Well, you can be thankful he is a soldier and not a whack.
1: I don't see why.
3: Well, you'd feel a lot sillier acting like an aunt.
1: Yes, I would. No, I wouldn't. I won't act like anything.
3: Oh, now, Mr. Street,
1: no,
3: please.
1: No, I don't.
3: Oh, pretty, please.
1: Well, I can't.
4: No, I will not.
1: No.
4: Once and for all, I'm not getting mixed up in this.
3: Are you going to let that boy be court-martialed? He's so young. Why, it brings a lump in my throat. Every time I look at him, I feel like choking.
4: Every time I look at you, I have the same urge.
3: He might be sent to prison just because you're too obstinate to be his uncle for 5 minutes. Oh, please.
1: Well,
3: please.
1: All right. I'll be his uncle.
3: Oh, Mr. Street.
1: But let me warn you, young lady.
3: Now, remember, you've got to convince the colonel. You've got to act as if you've known this boy ever since he was a baby. Yeah. You used to hold him on your lap.
1: Hold him in my lap?
3: Yes, you remember the days when you had a lap?
1: Yeah. Now, hold on. You're not going to...
2: Well, getting the man who brought you here, Miss LaRue.
3: Oh, thank you, Colonel.
1: Oh, yes, thanks, Colonel. It'll be nice seeing my nephew, Jean.
5: I beg your pardon, but if I recall correctly, only a few minutes ago, you denied having a nephew.
1: Well, it just slipped my mind.
3: Colonel, he has a very slippery mind, haven't you, Charles?
1: Oh, yes, very slippery, only my name's Waterman.
3: You see, Colonel, that's his pen name.
5: Pen name? Oh. Yes.
2: You see the point?
5: Yes.
6: See here. Then are you an author, Mr. Street? If you are, what do you write?
1: Do you write? Who writes?
6: I write some 25-cent pocket edition.
3: Yes, those 25-cent books. Every time you write four, he makes a dollar.
1: Oh,
6: I mean, you're making a big mistake.
5: You go to the colonel. Get in there, I tell you. Now keep quiet.
6: You can't do this to me.
3: But he did. Oh, Willie, you're wringing wet.
1: Oh, Charlotte, will you please explain this? This man said he was bringing me to see you. Who is this gentleman?
3: He's no gentleman. He's a sergeant.
5: Here's the man you wanted. The man who brought Miss LaRue to camp.
7: Thank you, Sergeant.
1: Oh, he is. Oh, of course. Colonel, meet my little nephew, Willie.
6: Colonel, I was peacefully sitting in my car when the nephew...
1: Yes.
6: What goes here?
5: Where is your uniform?
6: Uniform? Why should I have a uniform?
5: What is your rank, Anderson?
6: I'm captain of the half press. Now for the last
4: Willie? The half press has been at the bottom of the ocean for 50 years.
3: Well, no wonder he's soaking wet.
6: Now, listen. I want to...
5: Sergeant, lock him up.
8: Yes, sir.
6: What? Lock me up?
5: Exactly. I could forget a slight offense such as a few minutes over leave, but you're out of uniform and guilty of insubordination. That's something hardly becoming a soldier.
6: What's becoming a soldier?
3: It looks as if you are, Mr. Anderson.
4: Yes, you're in the army now. You're not behind the bow. You'll never get there.
6: Get away,
5: come in.
9: Private Street reporting, sir. They told me...
1: My boy!
4: Dad, what are you doing here?
1: I came here to find you. Didn't you get my wire that I was arriving on the afternoon train?
4: No, I didn't get any wire. I thought you were coming by plane. I went clear out the airport to meet you. That's why I was over late.
1: Well, how do you like the army, son?
4: Oh, fine, Dad. I've gained 62 pounds.
3: Yes, 2 pounds in weight and 60 in equipment.
6: Now listen!
3: I've listened long enough. In fact, I've listened till I'm hoarse.
6: But I want to know why.
5: Be quiet,
6: you.
5: Go on, Miss LaRue.
3: That's just it. I'm not Peaches LaRue.
6: What?
3: I'm Charlotte Greenwood. I tried to help this boy, but I've made a mess of everything.
7: Not Charlotte Greenwood from Hollywood?
3: That's right.
7: Well, well, well, I'm Walter McStreet from Broadway.
3: Not the producer.
7: Yes, not the producer. No, no, I am the producer.
3: Oh, Colonel, you were looking for someone to put on a camp show. Why, here's your man. He is terrific.
5: Oh, really?
7: Oh, thank you.
5: Well, I'm afraid I owe almost everybody here an apology, especially for mistaking this young lady for Peaches LaRue.
7: You see, it's been some years since I saw pictures.
3: Colonel, you looked at the wrong tree. I'm a Greenwood.
5: But anyway, I do apologize, Mrs. Greenwood.
3: Oh, but it isn't Mrs. Greenwood, it's Miss Greenwood.
5: Oh, I'm sorry.
3: You're sorry.
6: Just for the record, yes. I'm Mr. Anderson of the Lakeview Post-Dispatch. I'm not the nephew of that Wallace. Wallace, me or what? You? And I'd like to see if he still wants to settle things with me.
5: After he sees the muscles bulging beneath my sweater.
3: Be careful, Mr. Anderson.
5: Uh-huh.
3: You're wearing the wrong sweater. The one without the muscles.

0: Charlotte Greenwood will be back in a moment. Meanwhile, I want to remind you again, the next time you buy a card for any occasion, look on the back for the identifying words, a Hallmark card. H-A-L-L-M-A-R-K. 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And now, Charlotte Greenwood.
1: Friends, it's curious how we sometimes measure things. We say, this is big and important, and that is trivial and commonplace. Sunshine, for example, we take for granted. But what would happen to this world if we didn't have it? And so with a letter or a note of remembrance to a friend, it's a very little thing which we also take for granted. But it's one of those little things without which the world would be poor indeed. So send it today, won't you?
2: And now, until next Sunday at the very same time, it's

0: arranged by Charles Hathaway, his orchestra, and the Hallmark Chorus, came to you from Hollywood. This is Wendell Niles speaking. This is the Blue Network.
1: 1230 KECA, Los Angeles.
2: Hello, sir. Oh, no, sir. Nothing tastes nicer than Cadbury's Dairy Milk.
3: Oh.
2: Lovely, isn't it? 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And as anyone can see, every bar is chunky.
4: Magic.
5: Yeah.
2: That's because there's a glass and a half of full cream milk in every half pound. That's why, sir, nothing tastes nicer than Cadbury's Dairy Milk. 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
8: And now, Gangbusters! 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

0: assault against Alcatraz, seventh circle of hell, where 200 devilish minds seize with but a single thought, where a lifetime is not too long to plot, but at which honest men can look and safely say, leave every hope behind, ye who enter here.
1: Now, tonight's Gangbusters case.
0: A special presentation. 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
1: Just 1 week ago, the law-abiding citizens of America, slowly recovering from 4 long years of war, were shocked to hear of a new battle on a 12-acre island in San Francisco Bay. The Battle of Alcatraz.
2: Alcatraz. So named in 1775 by the Spanish settlers of California, Isla de Alcatraces, the island of the Pelican, a heap of rocks jutting up into the Golden Gate, 1.5 miles northeast of San Francisco's famous waterfront district.
3: For nearly 100 years, the island of the Pelicans has been a prison, first as disciplinary barracks for military offenders of the United States Army. For the last 13 years, the place of confinement selected by the United States Department of Justice for discipline, segregation, punishment of the most desperate and hopelessly incorrigible criminals. For 280 convicts, the rock is the last stop before hell.
1: Last week, there was trouble on the rock.
0: 5 dead, 16 wounded.
1: Was the revolt of the nation's most desperate criminals spontaneous? Was it the result of a moment's opportunity, or was it the result of years of meticulous planning?
3: 4 years ago, in the summer of 1942, at another federal penitentiary on McNeil Island in the state of Washington, a veteran convict, a notorious dealer in accurate grapevine information, walked up to a guard who was on duty in the prison kitchen.
4: You better get back to slicing those apples, Tom.
5: Yeah, sure, but can I say a word to you, mister?
4: Okay. What is it?
5: Hey, look. I got the dope. You're up for a transfer to Alcatraz. You're going to be a guard on the rock.
4: So what?
5: You're headed for trouble.
4: What gives you that idea?
5: I wouldn't be telling you, except you've been a pretty square guy with us cons. So maybe I can do you a favor. Don't take the job on the rocks, mister.
4: No? Why not?
5: Don't take it, that's all. There'll be a big break there. It'll be a long time coming, but when it does, it'll be a regular massacre.
4: A massacre? Don't make me laugh.
3: A massacre on the rock? Impossible.
6: 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Photoelectric cells that detect even the smallest pin. Machine guns. Concrete walls. A 20-foot cyclone fence topped with barbed wire. Then the water. 1 mile of treacherous tidal current. You see? Alcatraz is escape-proof.
5: What makes you think so, Bud? Let me tell you something. That con up at McNeil Island has the right dope.
7: You ought to get a knife between the ribs for cracking his yap.
5: Shut up, will you? I'm telling this guy something.
7: Okay, okay.
5: You see, this big building is right next to the water. We figure once we get out and take care of the tower guards, we'll have our pick of the boats at the dock.
4: Oh, you're wasting your time. No one escapes from Alcatraz. You couldn't even begin.
5: Wasting our time, huh? We got lots of it to waste. What's time? And where could we begin? Show him the handkerchief.
7: Yeah. Yeah, here it is.
5: See that handkerchief? That little rag. That's what we'll use to crack out of Alcatraz. That's what'll whip your machine guns and the steel bars and the electric eyes. We'll tie a knot in the handkerchief. We'll use it to reach through the bars and pick up a pair of pliers from a workman's kit.
7: Oh, it'll take time, lots of time. But we got plenty of time.
5: And with the pliers, we loosen some plumbing. And when we get ready to use the pipes, we put them all together with the pliers. And we got a nice little gadget that spreads bars like they was paper.
7: Also a nice little gadget to pop some guards over the skull.
5: Okay. Well, here's how we got it figured. You see, this big cell house has 4 cell blocks. A, B, C, and D, running the whole length of the building. Now, the only guy with guns is a guard that walks in what they call a gun gown. this gun gallery runs across the end of the cell house. It's really a catwalk stuck on the end of the building, but separated from the cell tiers by iron bars. Well, this guard walks back and forth in the gun gallery, looking things over. We take care of this guard. We're sitting pretty.
7: Don't forget about the gun.
5: Yeah. This guard is always carrying a rifle, a sweet little .45 automatic. Now, Bernie Coy and another con got the job sweeping up the corridors between the cell block and the gun gallery. Once in a while, Coy manages to climb up and give the bars to the gun gallery a little spread so they can squeeze through. Now, the idea is, get the guns and stick up the floor guards who got no guns. And it's all set. I guess it's around 2 in the afternoon that they're going to squeeze through and lay for this guard.
8: It was a tight squeeze, Coy. I didn't think you'd make it.
9: I did, didn't I?
8: Boy, have I been waiting for this.
9: As soon as the guard passes, I'll grab him, slug him, and I'll grab his guns.
8: Shh, he's coming.
9: Now, hey, slug him, right? Oh.
8: I'll get the cell block keys and let you other guys out.
9: You got him, huh?
8: I got the key.
9: Get his guns, too.
8: I'm going to make it all right. I'll let Preston and you other guys out.
9: Okay, come on.
10: Shut up, you guys. Shut up. Okay, we'll get the key to the outside door.
9: Tell me how, Quincy. The thing's cooked, I say.
5: All right. We counted on this guard having the key to let us outside the cell house. Okay, he didn't. But we got his guns and we got a fighting chance.
9: Well, I ain't giving up.
8: Me neither.
9: Okay. All right, would you? How do we work it?
5: All right. Make some noise so you and the other guards will come running. They won't expect nothing.
9: Yeah, one of them ought to have the outside keys.
3: A dozen or more dangerous criminals now have the appetizer to their meal of freedom. They are out of their cells and armed. But without the keys to the outside door, their chances of full freedom are hopeless, and they know it. In the meantime, the 4 o'clock shift of guards is in a locker room in the same building adjacent to the troubled cell tiers. Changing into their uniforms, about to go on duty, these relief guards who carry no guns have no idea that a score or more desperate convicts are free and armed on the other side of a heavy steel door. Hold it, fellas.
11: Huh?
3: Quiet. Just a minute.
11: Well, what's up, Harry?
3: Shh. Hear that noise through the door?
11: Yeah, from the cell block.
3: Yep. Come on. Let's have a look.
11: All right.
3: I'll get the door.
11: Hey, it's quieted down.
3: Yeah. Come on. Come on.
11: Hey, look. This first cell. It's empty.
12: Hey, watch. They're loose. Right into the cell.
11: All right, the rest of you.
5: I'm dead. Open that cell door, Coy.
8: Okay.
5: If those guards got the keys, how'll you guys start searching them?
8: They all look dead.
5: Well, search them. If we're getting out, we need those keys.
8: Hey, here's one still kicking.
5: Let me add him. Hey, you. Oh. Give me the keys to the outside.
8: I have no keys.
5: Oh, you haven't. Oh. That's for not having the keys, and this is for nothing.
8: Hey, Crescent.
5: Yeah?
8: The other guys ain't got no keys either.
5: Huh? Looks like we're cooked, guys.
11: Maybe we've got a quarter quits.
5: Well, what do the rest of you guys say?
8: No quits.
5: Okay, we fight it out.
8: You guys say
5: we can't get out one way, we'll take the other, right?
8: Well, I'm with you, Crescent.
5: Atta boy, Thompson. Who else?
8: Oh, me.
5: Okay. Let's think this out a little.
2: 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Convicts are armed and at large in the cell house. I have issued a riot call and placed armed guards at strategic locations. Most of our officers are imprisoned in the cell house. 3:18 p.m.
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3: All Thursday night, May 2nd, the traces of the attackers and the ping of bullets of the besieged streak the sky over the Golden Gate. The battle rages without let-up. Residents of San Francisco line the waterfront to see firsthand what they had heard in the special broadcasts and in the papers. People throng in fascination, for death is the label on each of the bullets which line the sky in blood red. On the Great Golden Gate Bridge, a sailor and his girl edge to the railing.
14: What are those red streaks? Fireworks?
8: Those are the bullets, baby. Trace of bullets.
14: Gee, there are a lot of them. I don't understand it. If they haven't got a chance, what are those convicts fighting for?
8: I don't know, baby. They probably figure they'll get electrocuted or something anyhow, so maybe they'd rather do it this way.
14: I wonder who they are.
8: Not very nice to know. I guarantee you that.
14: You know, I feel kind of sorry for them. Well, anyway, all those tracer bullets and everything. It's pretty.
3: Yes, young lady, very pretty. And who are the men, those prisoners of other men, decent men? Who are those convicts trying to blast their way to a freedom that could mean nothing but more violence and more bloodshed?

0: The men, decent men. Who are those convicts trying to blast their way to a freedom that could mean nothing but more violence and more bloodshed? Those men for whom you feel kind of sorry. Listen.
1: Joseph Paul Kretzer, murder. They also robbed banks, 15 or 16. I forget which.
2: Myron Edgar Thompson. I killed a cop.
3: Morris Franklin Harbin. Me, I shot a cop, too. Kidnapped another one.
4: Bernard Paul Coy. I'm on the rack for robbing a bank. This is my fourth time over.
0: Lawrence Kahn, murderer, kidnapper.
5: Sam Shockley, kidnapper, bank robber, escape artist.
0: Those are six of the men. Six of the ringleaders. Six desperate killers. The list of 280 Alcatraz convicts recalls murder, bank robbery, kidnapping with each name. High up the list, and the murderer of Alcatraz guard William H. Miller stands...
6: Joseph Paul Kretzer, Alcatraz number 548.
0: Wanted on warrants, charging more than a dozen bank robberies, Kretzer and a woman companion sped through the streets of Michigan City, Indiana on the early morning of June 7th, 1939.
7: Aren't you going to make a run for it?
1: Me run from the cops?
7: You're not going to let him take you.
1: Watch. Give me that gun.
7: I get it. Here he comes.
1: Let's go, Bane.
7: Right. You killed him?
1: I don't know, and I don't care. Every cop we meet is going to learn the same thing. So Kretzer's one guy, they're never going to stop.
0: The Federal Bureau's investigation traced Kretzer through acquaintances of this gun mall to an apartment on Chicago's north side and arrested him. He was sent to McNeil Island Penitentiary for 25 years. A year or so later, he escaped, but was recaptured. With his accomplice, Kretzer was in the anteroom of federal court in Tacoma, awaiting trial for escape.
1: I'll be here for us in a minute, Kyle.
4: Yeah, Kretzer?
1: Look, I ain't going back to no solitary.
4: Yeah? And
1: there'll be two of them. You take one and I'll take the other. Go for the guns.
4: Hey, look, Kretzer, that's suicide. I'm...
1: So what? It's better than rotting away the rest of your life.
4: Okay, I'm with you.
1: Shh, shh. They're coming.
4: All right, Kretzer.
1: All right,
4: let's go.
1: Okay, don't rush it.
8: Now, turn! What are you getting at? They got no guns.
0: Right, let's go. Right! Sir and his companion got only to the end of the corridor. There they were subdued by other federal officers. The United States Marshal, struck down by Kretzer, was killed by a blow to the head. Thus, Joseph Paul Kretzer came to Alcatraz... for life. For murder.
9: Bernard Paul Coy, number 415.
4: I'm Coy. I'm a bank robber who didn't like being caught. They sent me to Leavenworth for 25 years. They expect me to sit down and wait those 25 years. I showed those guys I was too tough for Leavenworth.
0: Thus, Bernard Paul Coy came to Alcatraz.
9: Marvin Franklin Hubbard. Number 645.
10: I'm Hubbard. I broke out of prison three times in Oklahoma and Idaho. The last time a cop tried to stop us near Chattanooga, Tennessee. Instead of the cop taking us in, we took the cop along. Then we ran into a bunch of cops. I shot one, but they nabbed us.
0: Thus, Marvin Franklin Hubbard came to Alcatraz.
9: Myron Edgar Thompson, number 729.
2: I'm Thompson. I killed a cop, I kidnapped three people, and I broke out of jail eight times. Where are you, Blackie Thompson? Well, he was a detective bad man. He was my brother, see? The cops at Amarillo got him. I hate Amarillo cops.
0: Yes, Myron Thompson claimed Blackie Thompson as his brother and swore vengeance on the Amarillo police. About a year ago, shortly after his last jailbreak, Thompson and a companion were driving toward Amarillo.

0: curve right ahead there?
1: Yeah, what about it, Thompson?
0: Right there is where my brother Blackie Thompson was killed by the Amarillo cops.
1: Yeah?
0: Yeah. He shot the tires off his car. He jumped out, but the cops mowed him down. Had 30 slugs in him. Laying right there. I hate cops. But I hate Amarillo cops most. And one of them's in for the surprise of his life.

0: buy a car, Tuffy.
1: He's a cop, all right. An Amarillo cop. You just keep going. I'll walk right up to him.
2: Just a moment, you two.
1: Oh, you speaking to us?
2: You stranger here in Amarillo, aren't you?
1: Sure.
2: This your car?
1: Well, we borrowed it from a friend.
2: Got stolen plates on it.
1: Oh, yes?
2: Turn around.
1: I got no gun.
2: We'll see about that.
1: I told you.
2: Yeah. You'd have to go up to headquarters anyway. Answer a few questions.
1: Okay. Anything you say.
2: Headquarters only up about 3 blocks.
1: Amarillo seems to be a pretty good little town.
2: Yeah, there's nice folks in this town.
3: This is a pistol in your ribs, copper.
2: Where'd you get that gun?
3: I got it, that's all. And I hate Amarillo cops. I got the wheel. Good. I'll shove them out, Cotton. Look, he dumped it right in front of the police station. Hey, I thought he searched you.
1: Yeah, he did. He didn't find that pistol. Come on, give it a gas.
3: Yeah.
1: Well, Amarillo cop kills Blackie, and I kill Amarillo cop.
4: A short time later, Myron Edgar Thompson kidnapped a young woman and 2 servants and transported them across the New Mexico state line where he was apprehended. Thus, Myron Edgar Thompson came to Alcatraz. Those are the ringleaders, the desperate criminals who control most of the inside of Alcatraz's impregnable cell house, armed with a variety of weapons.
5: 200-odd prisoners not participating in the revolt are herded into the prison yard under the guard of the machine guns of the United States Marines. Navy and Coast Guard boats patrol the island.
6: Join the Navy. See the world.
7: Yeah, and look at us. We circle out there so many times, I'm dizzy already.
6: And you think those cons would have better sense.
7: God, they know they ain't got a chance.
6: Yeah, they remind me of the Japs, in a way.
7: Yeah?
6: Oh, there they go again.
7: Oh, look at these traces.
6: Take my word for it. I'm glad I'm not up on that rock. I had enough people shooting me the last 4 years.
8: Thursday night, 7:35 p.m. Prisoners continue to hold possession. 2 guards wounded in attempt to storm stronghold. Friday, 4:35 a.m. Special load of fragmentation bombs and other modern warfare equipment arrives in Alcatraz Island from Benasis Arsenal. Guards launch vigorous assault.
4: By mid-morning on Friday, the entrenched convicts are still holding out. The order is given to drill holes in the roof of the cell house over cell block D, built as escape proof, but conversely, proving attack proof. Through the roof, Alcatraz guards and Pacific veterans of the United States Marine Corps drop hand grenades.
6: Getting pretty hot, boys.
1: Yeah, I told you we shouldn't go through it.
3: Yeah, this is better than the electric chair.
6: Yeah, say that again, Chris. Hey, I'll find a window.
3: Get a feed on him.
7: Good shot.
6: Hey, that grenade was close.
1: So close.
4: The battle continues with varying intensity all Friday night. But Saturday morning dawns quietly over Alcatraz.
5: The lull continues. It is deathly still.
4: Shortly after noon, Saturday, May 4th, it is decided to storm the bastion. Armed guards, some flown in from Leavenworth and McNeil Island. Volunteers from San Quentin approach a steel door. None knows what inferno awaits him on the other side of that steel door.
9: All right. Open it up.
3: Right. When they start shooting, men, jump for cover.
9: Okay. Let's go.
3: Guns ready.
9: There's one. Drop.
3: He's not moving.
9: I'll crawl up to him. Tretzer. He's dead.
2: There's two more dead.
0: Hey, stop! We surrender! We give up! We give up! No, we give up! We surrender! We surrender!
9: Quiet, all of you! All right, march out of here with your hands over your head. And then when you try the trick, you'll get shot. Now, come out.
4: Thus ends the Battle of Alcatraz.
2: Casualties. 5 dead. 16 seriously wounded. The dead, William H. Miller, guard.
9: Lieutenant Harold P. Stice, guard.
3: Joseph Paul Kretzer, convict.
10: Bernard Paul Coy, convict.
3: Marvin Franklin Hubbard, convict.
2: At least 3 other convicts face execution on charges of murder.
4: A week later, Alcatraz Island, an establishment of the United States government for the confinement and punishment of the most dangerous criminals, with no attempt at rehabilitation, is quiet. Gangbusters is a Philip H. Lord production.
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0: This week's star has had a long and interesting career. His first picture, made some years ago, Destination Tokyo, is still a highlight in the memory of many motion picture fans. He, of course, has made many, many other motion pictures, finds time for an occasional trip abroad, and also to do an occasional stage play. Now, as a freelance artist, he's in constant demand at all the studios, and we feel very fortunate indeed in having secured his services for this week's play. So, welcome, Mr. Robert Hutton.
1: Thank you very much, Les. It's nice to know that I'm in constant demand. My press agent keeps saying that, but up until now, I haven't believed him.
0: Well, you have been busy, I know that.
1: Well, yes, I have been, Les, and I'm very grateful.
0: I know you are, Bob. I also know that you're always in a big rush, but I do hope you'll take a minute after the play to talk about some of your activities.
1: It'll be a pleasure, Les.
0: Thank you, Robert Hutton. And now, here is our announcer.

0: curtain is up, and here is the play.
1: My name is Jones. A pretty ordinary name, and I've always been a pretty ordinary guy. Up until a couple of months ago. And now, because of the things that have happened, I'm here. Here in the violent ward of Bellevue Hospital. They think I'm crazy. They think that everything that's happened has happened only in my mind. I suppose you know something about it. It's been in the papers. Well, don't believe everything you read. I didn't kill my wife. Where is she? I don't know. I'd been married to Maud for 7 years, and for 7 years she'd been finding things wrong with me. Now, I'm an easygoing fellow. All I asked was a comfortable home, someone to talk to, someone who'd scratch my back if it itched. We could have been happy. I had a good job and liked it, and earned pretty good money. But that wasn't enough for Maud.
2: I'm sick of these chair covers. Why can't we get new ones? Why, when Mrs. Allison came over the other day, I was ashamed. Yes, really ashamed to let her into the house. She has such a lovely apartment, and goodness knows her husband isn't any more intelligent than you. In fact, I think he's stupid. So surely you can provide as well as he does. And anyway, I don't see why
1: you
2: are every bit as anxious as I am to have our home look nice. And then...
1: Marty!
2: What?
1: Shut up.
2: What? Are you speaking to me?
1: Do you see anyone else in the room?
2: Of course not.
1: Then I think you can assume that I'm speaking to you.
2: Oh, is that so? Well, let me tell you something. This is my home, and if I can't speak my mind in my own home, I don't know where I can. And don't you tell me to shut up when I'm trying to show you that we're too good to live in this pig pen. If you think for 1 minute
1: that
2: I'm going to...
1: What you fail to realize, Maud, is that a man has nerves. Nerves, Maud, nerves! I like the chairs the way they are. I like the whole house, because it's the best we can afford.
2: Then why don't you make more money? Why do you force us to live like paupers just because you're satisfied with your job? Haven't you any pride? Don't you care how your poor wife has to dress? Don't you... Where are you going? Jones, where are you going?
1: Well, that gives you an idea. Of course, I know a certain amount of needling from a wife helps make a man successful. But Morty overdid it. She drove me out of the house. It was her voice, not what she said. It was just the irritating sound of her voice. Well, I walked around for a while and cooled off. And I got to thinking that maybe it was my fault. Maybe Morty did deserve something better. And as I turned towards home, I decided that maybe I should try to get some things to dress up the house. On the way, I passed a little junk shop, just a hole in the wall that I'd never noticed before. Right away, I got the idea of buying Morty something. So she liked old junk. She liked old glass bottles, candle holders, and funny ashtrays and stuff like that. So I went in.
3: Good evening. Come in.
1: Oh, hello. I just thought I'd look around for a gigot or something for my wife.
3: By all means. It is a nice thing to do. You are happy with your wife?
1: Huh?
3: Your wife. You are happy with her?
1: Well, sure. Well, sure we're happy. Why?
3: I only wondered. There are many married people not happy. No.
1: Has my wife been in here talking?
3: I have not had the pleasure.
1: Oh. I thought maybe... Well, what'll I get?
3: Shall I make a suggestion, Mr. Jones?
1: How'd you know my name?
3: You live in the neighborhood, do you not?
1: Sure my wife hasn't been in here?
3: Yes, Mr. Jones, I am sure.
1: Oh, what are you smiling at?
3: You do not seem able to decide what to buy, Mrs. Jones. May I help?
1: Well, yes, I want something, you know, something women like. How about that old teapot over there?
3: The teapot? No, that is not for Mrs. Jones. I think, yes. I think this bottle would please her.
1: You mean that plain old cut glass bottle?
3: Oh, but it is more than a cut glass bottle, Mr. Jones. It will make your wife very happy.
1: Is it an antique?
3: It is quite unusual.
1: Well, let's see. Well, it's all clouded up inside.
3: Do not worry about that. This is a very special bottle, Mr. Jones. Believe me, it will be very welcome to your wife.
1: Well, it's only a bottle to me. But if you're sure she'll like it, I'll take it along. But back it comes if she doesn't. How much?
3: $1, Mr. Jones.
1: A dollar for this wormy old bottle?
3: Yes, Mr. Jones. It is worth many, many times that.
1: Well, okay. Who am I to know about these things? Well, here's your dollar. Guess I'd better be getting home now.
3: Just a minute, Mr. Jones. I have something very important to tell you about the bottle.
1: Oh?
3: Keep the glass stopper tightly in place. When you remove it, hold the stopper firmly in your right hand, not your left. Do not leave it on a table or anything. Keep it in your right hand.
1: Oh, a big mystery, eh? All right, Skipper, I'll keep the stopper in my right hand. Good night.
3: Good night, Mr. Jones.

0: Well, Jones, you meant well, but what you thought I'd want this greasy old bottle, I don't know. You simply have no sense of values, do you? Imagine paying a dollar for an old worthless bottle.
1: The man told me you'd like it.
0: And you believed him.
1: Well, how was I to know? You collect junk like this. I'll take it back tomorrow. Oh, there's one thing, though. I wonder what the guy was talking about when he said to hold the stopper in my right hand. Here, let me see that thing a second. I don't see why it... Holy mackerel, look at the smoke pour out of that thing.
0: Jones, look! The smoke! It's not smoke! It's a man! It's a...
1: Morty! Oh! Hey, Morty! Hey, who are you?
2: Master, I am at your service.
1: Well, what? Where'd you come from?
2: From the bottle, Master. I am come to do your bidding.
1: You came out of the bottle?
2: Yes, Master.
1: Well, get back in it. But for crying out loud, he did it. I better stick this stopper back in. Now. Morty, wake up. Morty, he's gone. He's back in the bottle, Morty. It's all right now.
0: Oh, Jones. What happened?
1: Well, a fella came out of the bottle. But he's back in now.
0: Oh, what? Well, that thing, was it in the bottle?
1: Yep.
0: Oh, what on earth was it?
1: Well, I'm not sure, but I think I know. He called me Master. He said he came to do my bidding.
0: Jones, I just can't understand why you'd bring a thing like that to me.
1: Hey, I wonder if that guy in the junk shop really knew his stuff. He said that bottle would make you happy.
0: Happy? It makes me sick to my stomach. Get it out of here.
1: I think maybe it was a genie. You know, a sort of magic guy that can get anything for you want?
0: Well, I don't believe in such foolishness. Throw the thing away.
1: By gosh, Morty, I'll bet that's what it was.
0: I don't care. Get rid of it.
1: I'm going to open that bottle again and have a talk with that guy.
0: You're not going to open that thing in my house.
1: Step back, Morty. And don't worry, he's harmless.
0: I won't have you opening that thing again. Jones! Jones!
1: Don't worry, Morty. Oh, this smoke smells funny.
0: Jones, stop it!
1: Ah, here he comes now.
2: Master, I am here to do your bidding.
1: See, Morty?
0: Take it away, I don't believe it.
1: You're here to do my bidding, eh, Genie?
2: Yes, Master. Anything you wish shall be yours.
1: Mm-hmm. Well, how about some new chair covers to convince Morty you can do it?
2: Deign to close your eyes but one fleeting moment, sire, and your wishes shall be obeyed.
1: No funny stuff.
2: Assuredly not, Master.
1: All right. Come on, Morty. Close your eyes.
2: Deign to open your eyes, Master.
0: My goodness! Look, Jones! All our chairs recovered in such wonderful material. Oh, and look, a new rug, new curtains. Oh, that's wonderful.
1: Say, that's pretty good. Hey, how about a fireplace? I've always wanted a fireplace instead of that fake mantelpiece there.
2: Yes, Master. But blink your eyes twice, and it shall be done.
1: Come on, Morty. Blink twice. Well, look at there. A real fireplace, and it works, too.
0: Jones, do you realize what we can do with this?
1: Ask for something, Morty.
0: Well, first I want a closet full of chic dresses and shoes.
2: It is done, Mistress. Your closet overflows with the finest clothes.
0: Oh? I'm going to go look. Don't go away. Wait till I see what they're like.
1: Genie, can you get us anything we want? Anything at all?
2: Yes, Master. I am here to answer all of your commands.
1: Can you get anything Morty wants? That's a tall order.
2: Her wishes shall be fulfilled.
1: Good. Now let's see. I think I'd like a new pipe, nicely mellowed and filled with a fine tobacco.
2: It is in your right hand, Master.
1: Oh, so it is. Say, Genie, why do I have to hold this stopper in my right hand all the time?
2: It is not absolutely necessary, Master.
1: No? Well, the little guy in the store said it was. Why'd he say that?
2: It is difficult to say, Master.
1: You're holding something back. What is it?
2: Am I commanded to answer, sire?
1: Sure.
2: If I had the stopper, Master, I would never be forced to live in this bottle. I would be free.
1: You mean you'd run out if you accidentally got hold of the stopper?
2: Yes, Master. I must answer truthfully. I would.
1: Well, maybe after we get Morty all she wants, I'll give you the stopper.
2: Ah, Master, I look forward to the day.
0: Jones! Oh, the clothes are beautiful. They're the latest styles, and he was right. The closet's full.
1: Oh, good. Want anything else?
0: Certainly. I want some new silver.
2: It is done, Mistress.
0: Two beautiful new cars.
2: Yes, Mistress.
0: lovely house in the country.
3: Yes, mistress, it is done.
0: Many different kinds of jewels to wear and...
1: Hey, Morty, whoa.
3: It is done, mistress.
1: Well, it looked as though Maud was finally going to get everything she wanted out of life. Her mind was on furniture and jewels and clothing. But even with the excitement of all that was happening, I kept wondering if now I could get what I really wanted out of life.

We'll return in just a moment with Act Two of the Movie Town Radio Theater's presentation of The Sound of Her Voice, starring Mr. Robert Hutton.

0: Well, I suppose you figure that from then on, everything went pretty well with us. That Morty, with everything she desired, finally got around to being the kind of wife I wanted. Well, for a while, it looked like it might happen. Morty had money, servants, houses, furnishings, everything she could think of, including chairs you couldn't sit in and pictures you didn't like to look at, you know? But then she turned social, signed us up for a rumba course at Arthur Murray's and filled the place with the best people. Got so I hated to be around. I stuck at my job. I liked it. And besides, how did I know how long the genie would last? Anyway, Morty got sore about it.
1: Why don't you quit that old job, Jones? We're rich now. We have fine homes, everything in the world we want. How do you expect me to hold up my head with our new friends if you go around dressed in those old clothes? And why do you insist on keeping that old Morris chair?
0: Morty, I like it.
1: It doesn't fit, Jones. It's a passé piece anyway.
0: I like it. Say, I know what to do. Let me just talk to the genie a second. I'll show you what I'll do about the Morris chair.
1: Oh, don't be silly.
2: Yes, master. What are your wishes?
0: Genie, my wife doesn't like Morris chairs. So would you make me another room, a good-sized room? Put my Morris chair in it and some books, a good radio, and a liquor closet.
2: It is already as you say, master.
0: Already? Well, okay, thanks. You may return to the bottle now.
2: Yes, master.
0: Yeah, it's a shame to keep a nice guy like that cooped up.
1: Jones!
0: Yeah, Morty?
1: Do you think putting your Morris chair in another room solves anything?
0: Well, yeah, I thought it did. You won't have to see it now.
1: Jones, that's not the point. We're part of a different life now. You can't go around like a tramp anymore. We're important people today.
0: Important? What's so important about us?
1: Oh, Jones, you're exasperating.
0: Listen here, Morty. I don't want to use the genie to make myself better than other people. I'll use the genie to make myself comfortable, and that's all. You're not going to make a snob out of me.
1: Are you saying that I'm a snob, Jones?
0: That's what it looks like from where I sit, Morty.
1: Well, I like that. You have such terrible manners, I'm ashamed to have you eat at the same table with my friends. I'm doing everything I can to improve our lives, and
0: Morty,
1: what
0: would you say if I asked you to scratch my back?
1: Oh, Jones, you're impossible.
0: I'd be glad to scratch your back if it itched.
1: I don't care to scratch your back. And I don't itch, you imbecile. And hereafter, I'm going to make my social plans without you.
0: Well, it was that same old irritating voice. I didn't mind so much what she said. It was just that her voice grated on me. Got on my nerves, you know? Well, finally one night when Morty had a lot of her friends over, caging drinks and fawning around for money, I got bored and went upstairs to get away. I felt kind of lonely and I wanted someone to talk to. So I pulled the stopper on the glass bottle and let the genie out. He looked kind of tired.
2: Master, it has been a long time. Have you still more wishes to demand of me?
0: Oh, no, I don't want anything. Just someone to talk to. You haven't anything to do right now, have you?
2: I am at your service, Master.
0: Fact is, Genie, I think we've had too many wishes already. We've got everything we want, but Morty's just the same.
2: It is often so, Master.
0: What does a man want, Genie? He wants his wife and a comfortable home. He wants her companionship. He wants to be able to talk with her about anything, work together, live together. And if his back itches, Genie, he wants her to scratch it, just like he'd scratch hers.
2: That is true, Master.
0: Man doesn't care about elegance and social things, not if they take away companionship and understanding. Of course, I never really had companionship with Morty, but at least there was something back in the old days.
2: If Master would permit, I have a suggestion.
0: Let's have it.
2: Perhaps another more beautiful, more understanding woman.
0: Another woman?
2: Yes, Master. A woman who loved you so terribly that your slightest glance would swell her heart with joy. Your merest frown give pain to her whole being. A beautiful, lovely woman who exists solely for you.
0: No, I couldn't do that, Genie. What would she be like?
2: She would be all that you could wish of a woman.
0: All? No, I couldn't do that, Genie. It wouldn't be fair. Would she scratch my back? Would she sit and talk about nothing at all as long as I pleased and never nag at me?
2: Master, she would be all that your most imaginative dreams could desire.
0: It wouldn't be fair, but... But I am tempted.
2: But say the word, Master, and she shall be standing at your side.
0: Well, there's no harm in giving it a try. Bring her on, Janie, and I hope she is all you say she is.
2: I am committed to the truth, Master. Now, deign to look out the window but a moment, sire.
3: Jones.
0: Oh.
3: I am Diane.
0: You are?
3: Yes, Jones. I have come at your bidding, as I always will. I want nothing more in the world than to keep you happy. My heart bursts for love of you. My eyes grow weary with the radiance that shines from your dear face. Take me in your arms, Jones. I am yours.
0: Well,
3: be not afraid. These arms are made to twine about you. My mouth was formed to be pressed to yours. My very thoughts are for your comfort.
0: Well, you're beautiful.
3: My beauty is for you, my dearest Jones. Come, let us sit down here together. My heart is bursting with words of love to tell you.
0: I can't believe this.
3: Nor I. Never did I dream I would discover one to whom I could belong so completely. Come sit beside me, my dearest Jones.
0: Well, all I can say is the genie certainly knows his stuff.
3: You find me pleasing.
0: Pleasing? Diane, you're the most beautiful woman I ever saw in my life.
3: And you are handsome and kind beyond my wildest dreams.
0: Oh, I don't know.
3: Oh, come sit beside me, my dearest Jones. Let us pour out our hearts to each other.
0: All right. Could I ask you a few questions?
3: Ask them, my love.
0: Do you care about how I dress?
3: I think only of your fine mind, your comfort. Whatever you wish to wear is best of all.
0: Do you like Morris chairs?
3: If a Morris chair is your favorite, then it is mine. We will fill the house with them.
0: Well, how about concerts, opera, and all that society stuff?
3: I enjoy only what you enjoy, my dearest Jones. I go only where you go.
0: And one other thing. Diane, would you object to scratching my back?
3: I'd love to scratch your back. Lean forward a bit, and I will do it now. Softly, gently, lovingly. Like this.
0: Oh. Diane, you will always do this for me, Diane?
3: Always, my dearest Jones. I will prepare the finest foods for you. I will keep your home as you love it. Your way will be my way.
0: Can you scratch a little higher and to the left?
3: Here?
0: Yeah. Oh, there.
1: Oh. Jones!
0: I dropped the stopper.
1: What do you mean, sitting up here with that woman? Who is she? Jones, answer me. Who is she?
0: I dropped the stopper. Where'd it go? Quick, before the genie gets it.
1: Jones, who is that woman?
0: The stopper. It's under the chair. Quick.
2: End your search, Master. I have the stopper at last.
0: Genie, be a good guy. Give it back, please, just for a while.
1: Jones, I demand to know who that woman is.
0: Genie, please don't run out on me now. Not yet, Genie.
2: I must go, Master, and I must take with me all my belongings. Prepare to return to your former life, Master. Oh,
0: you mean you're going to take Diane, everything?
2: Yes, Master, it must be so.
1: Oh, you wretch. You selfish beast. You've ruined us. You and that woman.
0: Shut up, Maud. Listen, Jeannie. Take it easy. We can make a deal. Don't be too quick.
2: It must be, Master.
1: You deliberately planned this, Jones. You let the genie get the stopper. You resented everything I did. Now this is your way of getting back at me.
0: Jeannie, look. Look, you were a good guy. I was your friend.
2: Yes, Master, that is true.
0: Then do one thing for me. Just one thing.
1: He won't do anything now, you fool. You've ruined us.
2: What is it you wish, Master?
0: You can't leave Diane.
2: No, Master.
0: But you can take Morty with you. You can do that, can't you? Take her with you.
2: It will be as you say, Master.
1: Oh, to think. We had all this, and now it's going to be taken away from us. Oh, and I worked so hard.
2: I am ready to leave now, Master.
0: Just a second, Jeannie. One last chance. Morty. Morty. Stop crying a minute. Morty, I want to ask you something.
1: Well?
0: Morty, would you scratch my back when you feel better?
1: No. No. I'll scratch your eyes out first. I hate you, Jones. I hate you.
0: All right, Jeannie.
2: Goodbye, Master.
1: Ruined us, that's what. Just as I succeeded in becoming somebody. Just as I... Oh, what's happening? Jones! Jones!
0: Goodbye, Jeannie. Goodbye, Morty. Goodbye, Diane. That's what happened to Morty. It was her voice. It grated on me, you know? You could say I killed her, but I don't think she's dead. Well, I told them my story, and they sent me here to Bellevue Hospital. I guess I don't mind, really. It's nice and quiet here, and they leave you alone. There's only one thing I'm afraid of. She might come back. The genie might not be able to stand Morty's voice either. And he might send her back. Don't let that happen, will you?
4: And the curtain falls on Act Two of the Movietown Radio Theater's presentation of The Sound of Her Voice, starring Mr. Robert Hutton, who returns in just a moment. And our star, Mr. Robert Hutton. Bob, thank you very much for a swell job.
0: Thank you very much, Les.
4: It was quite a thrill hearing you play a new type of role, Bob. Now, tell me, how did you like Paris when you were over there making a picture a little while back?
0: Oh, very much, Les. It's quite different from working in the Hollywood studios. I'd never been abroad before, and I got a real bang out of seeing the many sides of Paris. It's a wonderful city. And it's been especially nice working with you and with the wonderful cast you selected to help me.
4: Well, it's been a real pleasure having you here, Bob.
0: Oh, and before I go, Les, I'd like to tell my wife and my two boys, Kenneth and Cordy, that the play is over. They left me out of the violent ward at Bellevue, and I'll be right home.
4: Thank you, and goodbye, Mr. Robert Hutton. And in closing, we issue to each and every one of you a most cordial invitation to join us each and every week and hear outstanding stars in stories especially selected for them.

In the cast, you heard our star, Mr. Robert Hutton, as Jones. Gracia Leopold as Maud. Edward Clark as the shopkeeper. Wilms Herbert as the genie. And Vivi Janis as Diane. Music was composed and conducted by Del Castillo. The Sound of Her Voice was written by Robert Presnell, Jr., edited by Bud Lesser, produced and directed by yours truly, Les Mitchell.

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8: Is that you, darling?
9: Oh, yeah. Did you video the Chelsea-Arsenal game for me?
8: Yes, of course I did. And...
9: No, stop, don't. Don't say another word. I don't want to know who won.
8: Oh, darling, do you think I'd be so cruel and spiteful as to ruin your evening by telling you who won?
9: Oh, sorry, love.
8: What I was going to tell you...
9: Yes?
8: ..is that Chelsea lost. 1-0.
10: 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This week...
11: The idiots have landed.
12: This is a story of wartime courage, of unsung heroes and their unselfish devotion to duty. And only now it can be told. Because, ladies and gentlemen, for the past 50 years, this story has been officially classified as rubbish. It starts, as most wartime epics do, during the war. The time is 1940. Europe is slowly being crushed under the dead weight of Hitler's sprawling tentacles. But doctors say it's quite normal for a man of his age. Britain stands alone, like a pork pie at a Passover party. Waiting to be invaded by a horde of goose-stepping fanatics. And it was this waiting that really rankled the ordinary British Tommy.
13: Waiting, waiting, my God, it's a waiting. I can't stand it any longer.
14: Get a grip on yourself, son. We're all in this together, you know. We all know that war is hell, and waiting is just part of that hell.
13: But I can't stand the waiting any longer. They know we're here. Why don't they do something? Come on, you dirty rats. Come out and show yourselves. Here we are, look. Waiting for you. Come on.
8: Sorry to keep you now. Who's next?
13: About time and all. Two threatening stamps and a shilling postal order.
12: Meanwhile, in a room at the War Office...
8: Lieutenant Fielding, General.
2: Show him in, Corporal.
3: You're sent for me, sir.
2: Yes, that is, Fielding.
3: Sir.
2: I think you'll recognise everyone here. Admiral Hawkins, Wing Commander Redgrave, Field Marshal Dennison, and, of course, my personal Batman Private Attenborough playing the token chirpy cockney.
9: That'll make a rosy, Lisa.
2: Oh, thank you, Attenborough.
14: Fielding, glad to see you've recovered from the shrapnel you took at Dunkirk.
3: Not quite fully recovered, sir.
14: No?
3: No, I'll never be able to sit on a Habitat kitchen chair again, sir.
11: Desperate show, Dunkirk. Thousands of our lads under fire on the frog beaches while we were stuck here behind our desks. You can guess how we felt about that, Fielding.
3: Sir?
11: Damn relieved, I can tell you.
2: Down to business, then. And, of course, I don't have to remind you that what transpires at this meeting is top secret. And for your ears only.
3: Understood, sir.
8: Of course, there's nothing to stop you going to Australia and writing a book about it afterwards.
2: Fielding, these are dark days for Britain. Impeccable sources have revealed that the Boche are about to invade these shores, and even as we speak, their forces are assembled in Calcutta.
3: Don't you mean Calais, sir?
2: Oh. Gentlemen, we really must stop reading the Daily Express. The only thing that's stopping them from surging across the channel is the word. The word from Adolf Hitler. And once he gives that word, they'll be onto us like a ton of bricks.
11: You're eating our food.
14: Drinking our beer.
2: And ravishing our wives.
8: Surely not your wife, Biffo.
2: Well, yeah, that depends on how much beer they've had to drink for.
3: What do you want me to do, sir?
2: It's crucial that the Führer never gives that word.
8: Therefore,
2: Fielding, we want you to assassinate Adolf Hitler. Well?
3: Permission to gulp, sir?
2: Go ahead.
3: Oh, my mummy!
11: You think you can do it, Fielding?
3: Given the right men, sir, the best equipment, and, of course, a script by Brian Forbes, I think I can do it, yes, sir.
2: Splendid. Now, this envelope contains all the necessary gen, Fielding, so good luck.
11: Yes, well,
3: just one thing, sir.
2: Yes?
3: If I don't come back from this mission, sir, will you give my fiancé something?
2: Oh, delighted to, old boy. Thursday afternoon at her place, be all right? Now then, gentlemen, the Wigmore Club, I think.
12: Returning to his wartime digs, Lieutenant Fielding opened the envelope marked Top Secret. It contained everything he needed for the covert operation. Maps, false passports, German money, and one of those clever adapters that converts foreign sockets into 13-amp plugs. He winced at the thought of being abroad and not being able to use his hairdryer. Intelligence revealed that Hitler would be spending the weekend in the Bavarian Alps at his mountain timeshare lodge. Fielding's mission was to form a squad of commandos, get to the lodge, overpower the domestic staff, and assume their roles. If Hitler's decision was to invade Britain, then he must be killed before he can give the order. All this for 15 bob a week and a British rail pass. Hitler had 5 staff working at the Bavarian Lodge, a butler, a chef, a handyman, a parlour maid, and a personal masseur of the very high standard, because the Führer didn't like anyone rubbing him up the wrong way. Fielding would pose as the butler, which meant he needed 4 others to join him on the dangerous mission. So his first step was to visit the headquarters of CCDM, Central Casting for Dangerous Missions.
15: Richard Todd, you say? I'm sorry, he's doing the dam busters in Scotland.
3: What about John Mills? Is he available?
15: Afraid not, no. He's in Wales doing the Colditz story.
3: Oh.
15: It's the war, you see. Very busy time for dangerous missions. All the actors from Olivier right down to the worst ham have all been snapped up.
3: Well, everyone?
15: I'm afraid so. Of course, if you're really desperate, there's always...
3: Donald Sinden, yes, I know. Never mind, I'll find my own.
15: Good luck, Lieutenant.
12: Undaunted, Fielding placed an ad in the popular showbiz magazine, Camper's Realm. And from a flood of applicants, he chose his final 4 and immediately began to brief them.
3: Right, men, gather round. Gather round. Now, you have been selected because of your acting abilities.
8: Oh.
3: Fair round. The success of this mission depends on us being able to fool Hitler into thinking we're the genuine domestic staff. The cook, the parlour maid, the masseur, and the gardener.
8: No, that sounds exciting.
3: Now, let me finish, Fairbrown. Riggs,
16: top.
3: You will pose as the chef.
16: Top.
3: McIntyre.
17: Top.
3: You will be the parlour maid.
17: Top.
3: Smith.
17: Top.
3: You will be the masseur.
17: Top.
3: Fairbairn, where are you going, man?
8: Count me out, lovey. I mean, all the decent parts have gone, and my agent...
3: All right. Very well. You can be the masseur.
8: Oh, all right.
3: But no messing about, understand?
8: All right.
3: You must convince Hitler that you're an experienced masseur. Think you can pull it off?
12: The squad now had to undergo an intense role training course to acquire the necessary domestic skills.
3: What's that German dish you're cooking there, Briggs?
13: I've made a knackwurst, sir.
3: Never mind. Keep trying till you get it right.
16: Sir?
3: Smith?
16: Sir, I refuse to let Fairbrown practice his massage on me.
3: Why?
16: Because the only thing he's wearing is a towel.
3: Well, that's all a masseur does wear.
16: Yes, but he's wearing it around his head.
14: Oi! Well, sir, how'd I look dressed as a Bavarian parlour maid? Pretty sexy, eh?
3: Splendid, McIntyre, splendid. You know, I'd hardly recognise you except for one small detail.
14: What's that then, sir? The frock? The nylons?
3: No, McIntyre, the beard. Shave it off, will you?
14: Oh, by the way, sir, I'm a wee bit worried. It's a very short frock, this. What do I do, you know, if Hitler's hands start to wander?
3: Yes, you've got a point there.
14: That's what I'm worried about.
3: Well, if anything happens, McIntyre, you do what any other Bavarian girl does. You simply indicate that you're not that kind of girl. He'll understand.
14: How about my German's a bit rusty, sir?
3: A knee in the groin means the same in any language, McIntyre.
13: I don't speak any German at all, sir. What do I do if Hitler asks me something?
3: Oh, I don't think he will, but if he does, just say, "There is something burning in the kitchen." And then walk away, all right?
13: Yeah, got that, sir.
3: Good, good. Now, how's your German, Fairbairn?
8: Ooh, excellent, sir. I did a German course. Yes, I did a German course at the Adbrushton School of Languages.
3: So you're fluent.
8: Oh, si, senor.
3: Right, then, let's get back to work.
12: The training grew more intense until eventually each man became an expert at his designated task. Fielding's methods had molded this hodgepodge of incompetent buffoons into a crisp, singularly well-disciplined team. Oh, if only they had a man like him at Chelsea.
13: I never knew you watched soccer.
12: I don't. I watch Chelsea. This was the war. Jokes were scarce. Anyway, Operation Day Minus One arrived, and the men were given the evening off to spend with the ones they loved. Briggs, Smith and McIntyre with their wives, and Fairbairn with his full-length mirror. Lieutenant Fielding joined his fiancée, Cicely, for a candlelit dinner at her flat. Cicely was a trained actress, but at the outbreak of the war, she joined the Land Army girls working on a farm, which she hated, because the corduroy jodhpurs were chafing her thighs. Why the farmer kept them on, we'll never know, but... But now she worked in Defence Headquarters at one of those huge tables where she pushed different coloured objects around with a long stick, a job which later led to her becoming All England snooker champion of 1948. In the flat, Fielding's behaviour led her to suspect that tomorrow he was going on a dangerous mission.
8: Will you be long in there, darling?
12: Yes, he was as jumpy as a kangaroo playing basketball on a trampoline. Dinner was eaten quietly in an atmosphere of depressed gloom. Mind you, how else can you eat spam fritters and cabbage? After dinner, they relaxed by the crackling log fire, both seemingly preoccupied in a reflective mood of melancholia. Then Fielding broke the silence. It must have been the spam fritters and cabbage.
3: Darling.
8: Yes, darling.
3: Because this may be our last evening together, there's something I want to get off my chest. I think it's only fair to tell you that you're not the first woman in my life. Before I knew you, I met this girl in Chiswick. We went back to her place, had a few drinks, and, well, then we went to bed. Afterwards, we both lay there watching the cigarette smoke meander its haphazard way toward the ceiling. She told me that she was married to a Glaswegian wrestler who now played in the band of the Royal Scots Guards. Darling, are you listening?
8: Sorry, I was miles away.
3: Yes, so was I after I heard those bagpipes coming down the street.
12: Yes, they don't write feed lines that long anymore, do they?
8: It's just this irritatingly wretched war, darling. It's so annoyingly bothersome.
3: I know.
8: Will it ever end, Digby? The blackouts, the air raids, the food shortages, Oh, what I'd give just to hold a banana in my hand right now.
3: You know, I was just thinking the very same thing about melons.
17: And after that, the scene started to get fruitier. So, we'll leave them to it and take our microphones behind enemy lines, right into the very heart of the Third Reich.
18: Wilfern, gegen Sie kämpfen an der Kust, für Baden, Neimels, und Gemmen.
17: Yours sincerely, Adolf Hitler. Send that first class, will you, Miss Dietrich?
8: Jawohl, mein Führer.
18: Come!
8: Also, the new driver has arrived to take you to your lodge in Bavaria.
18: New driver? Then I'd better give him the test to make sure he is a good Nazi. Show him in, Miss Dietrich. Heil Hitler! Sit down, please. Your name?
19: Willy Hertz.
18: I know, it's these habitat chairs, you know. Now, your profession?
19: Driver.
18: And your chosen subject?
19: Sycophantic groveling.
18: You have 1 minute to answer questions on sycophantic groveling, and your time starts now. What do you say when you meet another German?
19: Heil Hitler.
18: Correct. What do you call small pellets of ice falling from the sky?
19: Hail Hitler.
18: Correct. What do you click when you salute me?
19: Heil Hitler.
18: Correct. What do wolves do when there's a full moon?
19: Howl Hitler.
18: Correct. Which is the fishing port on North Humberside?
19: Hall Hitler.
18: Correct. What was Blitz? I've started, so I'll finish. What was black and in Calcutta?
19: Hole Hitler.
18: Wrong, it was Gandhi. You scored 5 points with no passes. Very good. Now you drive me to my lodge in Bavaria, yeah?
19: Jawohl, mein Führer.
17: 2200 hours. A deserted airstrip somewhere at the back of Pinewood Studios. A Wellington bomber, its massive frame silhouetted against the night sky, turned slowly on the tarmac, preparing to take off and deliver its khaki-clad cargo of courageous commandos. On the most dangerous mission since the crew of the Ark Royal went to Larry Grayson's house to help him fit some carpets.

0: Is it all right to smoke, sir?
1: No, it isn't, Briggs. You see, doctors have proved that there is a definite link between smoking and heart disease.
2: This is the pilot speaking, and on behalf of the Royal Air Force, I'd like to welcome you aboard this flight to Bavaria. We're expecting heavy flak on the French coast and perhaps one or two skirmishes with enemy fighters as we approach Germany. In the event of myself and my co-pilot being machine gunned, there are chemical toilets here, here, here, and here. Once again, thank you for flying Royal Air Force.
0: My God, heavy flak!
3: My God, enemy fighters!
4: My God, chemical toilets!
1: I suggest we try and get some sleep, man. It's going to be a long night.
3: Lieutenant Fielding, wake up, sir!
1: What? What?
3: This is me, APRA, sir. I thought you might like a cup of rosy laser.
1: Private Attenborough, what are you doing here?
3: Oh, I left the army, sir. Thanks to my agent, I'm now a chirpy cockney in the RAF.
1: Oh, right.
3: Sir, it's a 1 minute to dropping zone. 1 minute.
1: Oh, is it? Right, right. Come on, lads, let's go. Best foot forward.
3: I'll open the door for you, sir.
1: Okay, McIntyre, you first.
5: I'll see you down there, sir. Geronimo!
1: You next, Smith.
6: Sir, Geronimo!
1: Briggs.
7: Geronimo!
1: Fairbairn.
4: Oh, after you, sir. Geraldo!
1: Well, Dickie, see you back at Pinewood.
3: Good luck, sir.
1: Geronimo!
3: Yes, sir. You've forgotten your cup of rosy Lisa.
2: Six shadowy shapes descended silently from the Bavarian sky. That's five men and a cup of rosy Lee. On the ground, they bury the chutes, changed into their domestic disguises, and then headed for the lodge.
8: Over here, Briggs. I wrecked the lodge, sir, and the gates are crawling with Jerry troops and SS Waffen Gelders.
1: But that's impossible. Hitler specifically wanted a quiet weekend.
8: Sir, it's as though they're expecting us.
4: Here, Mac, are you suggesting that...
8: I am. One of us five is a traitor. Somebody here's a German spy.
1: A rubbish.
8: Cobblers.
4: Nonsense.
3: Gefunker Strodor.
1: What?
8: Oh, Schossenhausen.
1: So, Smith, it's you.
8: I grabbed him.
1: No, stabbing's too good for this chappy.
4: I know. Let's take him back to England and force him to live in Wolverhampton.
1: And be accused of war crimes? No. No, lads, I have a better idea. First, we remove his trousers.
4: Oh, yes, but look here.
8: Then what?
1: Fairbairn, stop it. Then we tie him to this tree, and we let the squirrels do the rest.

0: Then what?
1: Fairbairn, stop it.
2: Then we tie him to this tree, and we let the squirrels do the rest.
3: Let me go, you swine hund!
0: Shall I put a gag in his mouth, sir?
3: I wish somebody would, because the rider's not been much else.
0: Go!
2: There, that's got the filthy Nazi tied up. Now, how do we get into the lodge?
0: Leave that to me, sir. I have a plan.
4: Briggs's plan worked like a charm. It was an old ploy he'd once used to get into the Croydon Empire without paying. A ploy so simple it was brilliant. They walked through the gates backwards and the guards thought they were coming out. Once inside the lodge, they dealt with the staff and assumed their roles just in time to see a large black limousine pull up and out step the world's most feared and powerful man. So this was the Führer, a man born of Austrian peasant stock, who grew up to become an evil, vicious, murdering, sadistic monster to such a degree that his social worker was suspended pending an inquiry. With typical brash German arrogance, he strode towards the lodge.
0: It's true, you know.
5: Get away, man. It isn't true.
0: It is.
5: No, it isn't.
0: I bet you 10 bob it is.
5: Get on.
2: Pipe down, you two. He's coming in.
3: This Bavarian climate is cold enough to freeze the other one off.
0: That's 10 bob, you owe me.
6: Hello,
3: yeah, hire me.
2: Welcome to Bavaria, mein Führer. I am Karl, your new butler.
3: Karl? Where is Heinz, mein other butler?
2: I'm afraid he was killed in a skiing accident. He went straight into a tree.
3: Out on the piste?
2: Yeah, I think he'd had a couple.
3: Yeah. Kaiser Wilhelm, 1927, yeah?
2: Permit me to introduce the staff. This is Wolfgang the chef.
3: Ah, tell me, Wolfgang. Were you once a chef at the Berlin Happy Eater?
0: There is something burning in the kitchen.
3: Ah, so you were the chef at the Berlin Happy Eater.
2: And this is Helga, the parlor maid.
7: Hi, Hitler.
3: Such a big frau, with big shoulders, and the big strong arms.
2: And Helga has such a big heart.
3: Yeah, with I Love Doris tattooed above it.
2: And this is Hans, your personal masseur.
3: Ah, good, I could do with a massage. I am very stiff from the journey.
6: Yeah, well, no time like the present, mein Führer.
3: On second thoughts, I never felt better in my life. Wolfgang. Over the weekend, I want you to cook me some delicious meals, yeah?
0: Yeah, well.
3: And Helga, over the weekend, I want you to keep the lodge very tidy, yeah?
7: Yeah, well.
3: And Hans?
6: Yeah.
3: You can have the weekend off. Now, I go to my study to think about the war. Hail me!
8: Hail Hitler!
4: The rest of the day was spent on normal domestic duties. Cooking, cleaning, and phoning relatives in Australia.
2: If you require anything else, mein Führer, I will be in the kitchen.
0: Find anything out, sir?
2: No, I don't think he's made a decision yet. Is this the sauerkraut with the cyanide?
0: It's all ready, sir. One mouthful of that and all you'll hear from Adolf is the gargled sound of the death rattle.
5: Ah, so now we know what Bonnie Langford eats before she sings.
6: That is an anachronism, McIntyre. This is 1940, which means Bonnie Langford would be well over 65.
5: Well, I know, but we cannot keep doing Joan Collins jokes, can we?
0: What are you looking at out of the window, sir?
2: What time is it, Briggs?
0: I make it just 9 p.m, sir.
2: Ah, good. And if my calculations are correct...
5: What the hell's that?
2: Gentlemen, I'm delighted to announce that the squirrels have found Smith.
0: Oh, rat. Hey, that's Adolf.
2: Carry on, I'll see what he wants. You rang, mein Führer?
3: Yeah, I did. Take this toad in the hall away at once. It's disgusting.
2: I'm so sorry. I'll get you something else if you give me a few minutes, Grace.
3: I don't want nothing else and my name isn't Grace. It's Adolf.
2: Führer, is there something bothering you?
3: Yes, Karl, there is. I am the Führer of the most powerful nation on Earth. And I control a continent with the power of life and death over every living thing. I am the god, and millions of folk worship the very ground I walk on. And yet...
2: And yet?
3: And yet I am unable to pull a decent bird.
2: What?
3: It's true. When I ambit the girls, I go all coy and speechless. What is the secret, Karl? What should I do?
2: Oh, it is very simple, Führer. The secret of being a success with the birds is to assume an air of congeniality and understanding.
3: Rubbish, Schweinhund! Who could be more congenial than me?
2: What I mean is, if the girl likes Mozart, then you like Mozart. Huh?

0: Ah, and if the girl enjoys gardening, then you enjoy gardening.
1: Mm.
0: And if she prefers, say, Alsatian dogs to toy dogs...
1: Then I prefer Alsatian dogs to toy dogs. Yeah. Wunderbar. Thank you, Carl. And now I will have the coffee served in my bedchamber. And you can send the coffee up mit Helga. You know what I mean? Wink, wink, nudge, nudge.
0: Jawohl, mein Führer. Look, you'll be quite safe, Mac. All he wants is a bit of female companionship.
2: And avoid it yourself, Fair. Brown up with a coffee.
3: Here, cheeky piece.
0: Think of the mission, Mac. This could be a good opportunity to find out about the invasion.
2: Very well, sir. I'll do it.
0: Good man, good man. Here's your coffee.
1: Underneath the lamplight. Ah, Helga! Come in, come in!
4: I had a coffee, mein Führer.
1: Forget the coffee, mein Frau. Come and sit here. Meet me.
4: What?
1: Now tell me, my little buzz bomb. Do you like Mozart?
4: Who?
1: Same here. I never heard of him in my life before.
4: Führer, have you decided on the invasion yet?
1: Yeah. I have decided to invade Britain, but not straight away.
4: Why not?
1: I thought that would be obvious. I can't invade Britain until I have cut the lawn and pruned the roses. You enjoy gardening, yeah?
4: Oh, no.
1: Oh, in that case, I will invade Britain tomorrow. But meanwhile, why don't you and I go to bed, yeah?
4: Nein, mein Führer. You see, I never go to bed with men.
1: Ach, I suppose you prefer Alsatian dogs, yeah?
2: How dare you!
1: Oi! Wait, Helga! I was only trying to be congenial!
0: Oh, it is Britain, is it?
2: That's what he said, sir.
0: Then you'll know what we have to do.
3: Yes, sir.
0: So let's get the job done, shall we? Come on.
2: Right. Stay right where you are, English pigs.
3: What?
0: Anton Diffling.
2: Yeah. And in this movie, I am Colonel Schneider of the SS. We found Schmidt in the forest, and he told us everything.
5: So the dirty rat's been singing.
2: Yeah. And in a beautiful soprano voice, too. So, you thought you could assassinate the Führer, did you? You'll have to get up very early in the morning to fool us Germans.
0: I hate to disappoint you, Colonel Schneider, but we've already got our towels on the deck chairs.
2: What?
0: Quick, lads, grab him.
1: What is all the commotion down here?
2: British commandos, Führer, sent here to kill you.
1: Ah, so?
0: Yes, and anyone else who thinks they can squash Britain under the heel of the jackboot.
3: Oh, that's telling him, sir.
1: You're all brave men, Lieutenant, so naturally you will be treated with traditional German courtesy and justice.
0: You mean?
1: Yeah, you will all be shot. Get on with it, Schneider. I am going back to bed.
2: So sorry, gentlemen, but I must carry out my orders, you understand? Now, say your prayers. You first, I think, Lieutenant.
1: Take that, Fritchie, my old son.
0: Private Attenborough. Well done, old chap.
1: Thank you, sir.
0: But what are you doing here?
1: Oh, me, sir? Oh, I just thought you might like a cup of rosy later.
2: Sir, there's a million squareheads coming up the drive, sir.
0: They're on to us, chaps. Come on, out the back way.
6: But, sir, aren't we going to kill Hitler?
0: Too late now, Briggs. But there'll be another time, you mark my words. As long as there are decent men and women willing to resist this tide of vile oppression in defense of freedom, there'll be another time, and another, and another, until eventually good will conquer evil, and men like Adolf Hitler will be crushed beneath an unstoppable avalanche of justice and democracy. Yes, my friends, Hitler will be stopped, and my one wish is that whoever ultimately fulfills that task gets a better script than this one.
7: You have been listening to Hudvinks. Meet Roy Hudd, Denise Coffey, Chris Emmett, Fred Harris, and David Goodison. The screenplay was by Laurie Rowley, and the movie was produced by Obergruppenführer Jonathan James Moore.
8: Meanwhile, somewhere in the hottest part of hell...
9: Adolf.
1: Jawohl, Herr Stalin.
9: Tell me, why did you change your mind and decide to invade the Soviet Union instead of Britain?
1: Well, it was something Colonel Fielding said about this script. You remember?
9: Ah.
1: And I thought if the British are having to watch films like that one, they are suffering enough.
9: Ah.

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5: The Irene Dunne, Fred McMurray Show. 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
6: Have you heard what happened on the Star?
7: Did you hear what he said to her?
6: Do you know what she told him?
5: Yes, the whole town's talking. The Star they're talking about is the Morning Star, a newspaper. The her they're talking about is Susan. Lovely, attractive, headstrong Susan. And the him... Well, you can see him right now walking down the street over there. Yes, and believe me, if he knew what was about to happen, he wouldn't be whistling.
8: Hey, Jack.
9: Huh? Oh, you mean me?
8: Yeah, yeah. You a reporter, writes pieces for the paper and stuff, ain't you?
9: That's right.
8: Uh-huh. Well, let's step into this alley here, will you? I got an item for you.
9: News, eh? Sure, sure.
8: Right here's a good place.
9: Yeah, the sun was kind of hot out there anyway.
8: Yeah.
9: Well, friend, what's this item you've got?
8: Well, it's strictly personal, chum. You've been making inquiry around about concerning the guaranteed, always-flowing oil development company, huh?
9: True, I have.
8: Yeah, you've been saying like that company ain't on a level.
9: Well, you might say I entertain certain doubts.
8: Look, let's make it simple, eh, chum? You've been saying that you are going to print that stuff in the Hillsdale Morning Star.
9: Those are my intentions.
8: Yeah, well, the president of our company, Mr. Carter Gaston, he asked me to convince you otherwise.
9: Mm-hmm.
8: Print nothing but praise about our company, or I am going to see that you land in the obituary column.
9: Mm-hmm. Well, that's fair warning, friend. But I think I should tell you that I used to be heavyweight champion at my college.
8: Oh, you was a champion?
9: Yeah. Don't believe me, eh?
8: Well, yeah, sure, champ, sure, but... Wonder just what college he went to.

0: Mr. Harvey. Wow. An altercation with a truck?
1: I'll exchange witticisms with you later, Sammy. I want to see Miss Armstrong.
0: Sure. Who doesn't?
1: Susan, I've got something to say to you.
2: Shh. I'm on the phone, George. Really, Mr. Gaston? No. No! Well, he just came in, Mr. Gaston, and I'll certainly talk to him. Not at all. Goodbye, and thank you for calling, Mr. Gaston.
1: Susan, I've got something to say to you.
2: George, really? Look at your suit.
1: Well, suits get this way when they've been bounced around in the gutter. Occupants still inside.
2: Oh?
1: Oh, she says. Try to control your vast outpouring of sympathy, Miss Armstrong. About this phony oil outfit that everybody in town is falling for.
2: I've just heard from Mr. Gaston, George. He told me how you assaulted that poor little salesman of his.
1: He what?
2: What made you do it, George?
1: Sunspots. Now listen, Susan. I'm going to write an article blasting Gaston and his crooked outfit from here to...
2: Just what proof have you?
1: Well, none. Yet. But I'll have...
2: George, I know character. I've talked to Mr. Gaston over the phone. And from what Alderman Connolly tells me
1: Alderman Connolly, he's as hard to bribe as a head waiter.
2: I know character, George.
1: Will you stop saying that?
2: Shouting will not convince me.
1: All right. So we won't print anything. So Gaston sells his phony oil stock to the whole town. You happy?
2: Do I have to remind you, George?
1: That you're the editor, I know. No. That you inherited the paper from your father and did very nicely before I arrived. Granted. But I have a nasty, suspicious mind. I concur. Have I left out anything? Oh, yes. You know character.
2: Thank you very much.
1: You're welcome.
2: Actually, George, you worry me with all your suspicions. Why don't you come to dinner tonight and we'll talk things over.
1: Comfort. All right. But if you think you're going to bribe me with food, you're right.

0: Working late tonight, Mr. Harvey? Lift your feet, huh?
1: Yeah. I'm just whiling away the time till 6:30, Sammy.
0: Whiling away. Okay, put them down. You and the boss can live things up a little tonight?
1: Miss Armstrong has been kind enough to invite me for a platonic dinner, yes.
0: Ha.
1: For one so young, Sammy, you have a very nasty ha.
0: Ha.
1: Miss Armstrong is interested in me only as a reporter.
0: That phrase can have a very sad history, Mr. Harvey.
1: Sweep your floor, Sammy.
0: You know, you could be a success, Mr. Harvey, if you wanted to be.
1: Your confidence touches me.
0: Why don't you marry Miss Armstrong and let her take you out of all this?
1: Thank you, Horatia Alger.
0: Anytime. 6:15, Mr. Harvey.
1: Oh, thanks. Oh, say, Sammy, you haven't got a couple of bucks for a box of chocolates, have you?
0: There's a romantic imagination. Chocolates. Take her an orchid. A single rose.
1: A single rose, huh? Sammy, have you got a buck for a single rose?
0: No.
1: Well, it's time to go.
0: Visitor, Mr. Harvey.
1: Yeah, so I see.
2: Good evening, boy reporters. Miss Armstrong here.
1: What's it to you?
2: What's it to you? I wish I'd said that. Gets things like that off all the time, this kid.
0: You should hear him when he's hot. Oh.
1: Stay off my side, Sammy. Miss Armstrong's not here, and she won't be back.
2: Well, I don't blame her. Take a message. My boss, Mr. Gaston, he's a very big man in oil. He enjoyed talking to Miss Armstrong on the phone today. He wishes her to call on him at his hotel suite tomorrow. Can you remember all that, or should I write it down?
1: Don't bother. Incidentally, chum, that was a pretty lucky punch you got in this afternoon.
2: Well, it happens all the time.
1: You think you could do it again?
2: It figures.
0: Mr. Harvey, the paper needs you.
1: Stand aside, Sammy. This won't take long. All right, you.
0: Poor Mr. Harvey.
2: Wonder what else he learned in college.
3: How's the dinner coming, patients? Mr. Harvey should be here in a minute.
4: Everything's under control, Miss Armstrong.
5: But I want things to be especially nice tonight, patients. Mr. Harvey and I have been having, well, one of our disagreements.
4: No.
5: But he was quite nice about coming to dinner.
4: Big of him. Let's see. He doesn't get paid until tomorrow. Was he nice or just weak from hunger?
5: Now, George always speaks very well of you, Patience. And your cooking, too.
4: No fool, Georgie. What time is old freeloader due?
5: About 6:30. I thought we might have a leisurely dinner and then retire to the music room later.
4: Uh-huh. And then you just happened to wander over to the piano, hum a few bars or something romantic.
5: Mm. You think that's too corny?
4: George is a corny fellow. He might even bring his saxophone along.
5: No, I think that's in hawk. Well, you'll do your best on the dinner, won't you, Patience?
4: I'll pretend I'm cooking it for my favorite movie hero.
5: And after dinner, you'll just, leave us?
4: Oh, sure. You want me to burn any incense?
5: No, I don't think so. No, George has hay fever.
4: If it's for free, he's got it.
5: Well, I've got to finish dressing. Oh, Patience, what can I wear to make him really notice me?
4: How about a corsage of baked potatoes?
5: Oh, he is nice, isn't he?
4: Hungry, but nice.
5: And tonight might even be the night that, you know...
4: I know. Tonight might be the night.
5: I hope the piano's in tune.
4: A man who plays the sax would never notice.

0: I'm giving 2-1. Nothing happens tonight. Nothing. Good evening, Mr. Harvey.
1: Good evening, Patience. More beautiful with each passing hour.
0: It's my perfume, Amour Hollandaise.
1: Turn me aside with a jest, Patience, but the flame still burns on.
0: You'll find a glass of water in the kitchen if it gets too hot. Hey, something happened to you.
1: Nothing at all.
0: Sure. Well, have a chair, gorgeous George. Miss Armstrong will be descending the grand staircase momentarily.
1: Comfortable chair. Pleasant house. Can't beat the cooking either. Hope my jaw's not too sore to enjoy it.
2: George? What Patience should have told me. I had no idea you were... George, what's happened to you?
1: I brought it on myself.
2: But I only left
1: it's
2: you...
1: It's nothing, Susan, nothing. Susan, you didn't dress just for me.
2: Dress? Oh, this? Oh, it's just an old thing of mine.
1: Well, it certainly does things for you. Or vice versa, whichever the case may be.
2: Thank you.
1: Kind of sorry now I didn't put on my other tie.
2: Sit down, George.
1: Huh? Oh, didn't realize I was standing. Tribute to your dress.
2: You're gallant.
1: You know, Susan, it always surprises me to see you when you're outside of the office. You look like a different person.
2: Oh, thanks very much.
1: I didn't exactly mean it the way it sounded. I just meant that, well, women in business, you know...
2: Our places in the home.
1: No, not that at all. It's in fact, I can't imagine you in a home. I mean...
2: Yes,
1: well, you... what I mean is you... Well, where's my hat? I'll go quietly.
2: Just don't talk so much, George. Well, look, the piano. I haven't played in ages. Do you mind?
1: No. Won't bother me at all. I mean, I'd love it. I'd love it.
2: Will you help me move this bench, George?
1: Certainly. Yeah, that all right? You know, Susan, I was just noticing the candlelight. It does something to you.
2: Oh, what?
1: It makes you look, I don't know, changed.
2: Does it?
1: Susan, we shouldn't argue all the time. Like that thing today. I shouldn't have blown up the way I did it. It was foolish.
2: Oh, it's all right, George.
1: What do we care if some crook peddles a few shares of phony oil stock here in town? Hillsdale hasn't been taken for a long time.
2: I am sure, George, that the development of the new Hillsdale oil field will do a lot for our city.
1: Oh, sure. Hillsdale, the new Arabia.
2: And why not? I have every faith in Mr. Gaston and his organization, and I know character.
1: Character. You told me.
2: Now, look, here's something you didn't know, Mr. Harvey. There's an heiress stopping at the General Grant Hotel, Miss Cecily Burnett, and she's here to try and buy up the entire stock issue. Freeze Hillsdale out.
1: Well, it'll be the warmest winter we ever had.
2: Oh, George, you're the most exasperating. Cigarette.
1: Thank you.
2: We shall not discuss Mr. Gaston further.
1: Quite. Ah, the gall of that phony. He sent word that he was quite fascinated with you and would like you to call at the hotel tomorrow.
2: How interesting.
1: Susan, you're not going.
2: Well, why not?
1: Why not? You think I'd let you alone with that fake moose?
2: Well, I fail to see that you have a great amount of choice in the matter.
1: Oh, you do? Well, if you're going, then I'm going with you.
2: There seems to be more than the usual confusion in your mind, George. You are a reporter on my paper, not my guardian.
1: Well, right now, what you need is a guardian.
3: A dinner,
2: right amount of jealousy rearing its tousled head.
1: Oh, sure. Just because I can smell a crook a mile off, it's jealousy.
2: Well, if you can smell a crook as well as you can scent food, well, I might be impressed.
1: Personalities. All right, if we're down to personalities, how about...
3: Dinner is served.
2: What?
3: Dinner.
1: Oh. My arm, Miss Armstrong?
2: I can manage quite nicely, Mr. Harvey.
0: Somehow, I doubt very much that tonight is the night.

0: Now, suppose we get back to our two stars, Irene Dunne and Fred McMurray, in the second act of our story. Let's see now. Susan is just about to go down.
1: Good morning, patients.
2: Good morning, Miss Armstrong. Your breakfast is ready.
1: Thank you.
2: I take it that last night was not exactly an evening with Valentino.
1: Your assumption is correct, patients.
2: Too bad. You got a big investment in food in George.
1: A romance, patients, cannot be built entirely on stuffed cabbage.
2: That's open to question. However... Oh, phone. Are you in, Miss Armstrong?
1: To Mr. Harvey, no.
3: Hello?
2: Georgie.
1: I am not in.
3: She is not in, Mr. Harvey.
1: Wonder what he wanted.
2: Why didn't you talk to him and find out?
1: I couldn't.
3: Hello?
2: He wants to know if you're still not in.
1: Yes.
3: Hello? She says yes. He wants to know if you said yes, you're not in, or yes, you are in.
1: I'll take it, patience. Hello?
4: Susan, I just wanted to make sure you weren't serious about calling on that phony oil promoter today.
1: Mr. Harvey, as editor of the Star, I cannot see how my appointments are a source of concern to you.
4: But, Susan, I...
1: However, your movements as a reporter are in my field. Therefore...
4: But, Susan...
1: Therefore, you will cover the PTA convention at 10, the dog show at 11, the Rotarian luncheon at 12, hog breeders exhibit at 1, chrysanthemum grower show at 2, and be in my office from 3 to 5 to write your stories. Any questions?
4: Yes. Are you mad at me?
1: Yes.
2: Poor Georgie.

0: Well, morose is a word for Mr. Harvey.
1: I'm a strong man, Sammy. I wish to brood in silence.
0: Miss Armstrong has gone to call on the oil promoter. Pretty racy fellows, oil promoters.
1: Go fill an inkwell.
0: Why don't you strike back, Mr. Harvey?
1: How?
0: In the movies, Mr. Harvey, you would burst in on Miss Armstrong and Mr. Gaston in some suitable disguise. Like, say, a plumber.
1: Well, that's a silly idea if I ever heard one. Plumber, huh?
0: Borrow a wrench and a plunger. Your suit is just right for it.
1: Sammy, I may do it. I may just do it.
0: The spirit of the pioneers.
1: And if this Gaston steps one inch out of line... Sammy, where can I get a nice, big, fat wrench?

0: Yes, ma'am?
1: Mr. Carter Gaston, I'm Susan Armstrong from the Hillsdale Morning Star.
0: Oh, come in, Miss Armstrong. Very considerate of you to come.
1: Oh, not at all, Mr. Gaston.
0: Here now, just take this chair, Miss Armstrong, where I can look at you. Like to look a person right smack in the eye, ma'am. Can tell what sort they are in a minute.
1: Well, I always think so, too.
0: Nothing shifty-eyed about you, ma'am, if you'll excuse the liberty.
1: Well, thank you, Mr. Gaston.
0: And you and I, Miss Armstrong, we can do a lot for this city of yours. Civic betterment.
1: The greatest good for the greatest number.
0: Exactly. Did you know, ma'am, that a young lady of great wealth is right here in this same hotel trying to buy up my entire issue of stock before the public gets a chance at it?
1: Well, you're not going to sell.
0: Well, I haven't met the lady yet. Miss Burnett, of the Eastern Steamship Burnetts, I believe. But I would much rather give the honest folks of Hillsdale a chance to cash in on the rich natural resources of their little community.
1: Well, I think that's a fine sentiment, Mr. Gaston.
0: Why, thank you, Miss Susan. And if you'll permit me to say so,
2: Plumber!
1: Why, George!
2: I hear you got a leaky pipe, Mr. Gaston.
0: Before you come busting in here, son, knock.
2: No, I'm sorry, but don't let me interrupt anything. I'll just go quietly on with my work.
1: You were saying, Mr. Gaston?
0: Why, yes. If you'll permit me to say so, Miss Susan, the good opinion of a fine woman like yourself means more to me than any...
1: What?
0: The good opinion of a fine woman like you means more to me...
1: I can't hear you!
0: I said the good... Well...
2: I found the trouble.
1: Good. Then you're leaving.
2: No. I have to rip out a section of the wall here.
0: Miss Susan, may we continue this conversation over dinner?
2: Where are you eating?
1: Will you call me, Mr. Gaston?
0: Oh, my pleasure, ma'am. Goodbye now. Until tonight.
2: I'm sorry. I'll be back. I forgot my pickaxe.
1: George Harvey, if all the low, underhanded, sneaky...
2: Treacherous?
1: Yes.
2: Susan, if you can't see through this whole swindle by
1: you
2: yourself...
1: You will allow me to make my own judgments, Mr. Harvey. I know character.
2: I know, Susan. Susan, this oil scheme is a fake. What's more, I think the so-called heiress here in the hotel, this Cecily Burnett, is a fake, too. And I'm going to interview her and prove it.
1: Oh, you are. Oh, you just love that.
2: Purely business, Susan.
1: Oh, you're so right, Mr. Harvey. And I'm going to be around to see that it stays purely business.
2: Well, Miss Burnett?
3: Yes?
2: I represent the Hillsdale Morning Star, Miss Burnett, and...
3: But how clever of you. I'll take one.
2: No. You see, Miss Burnett, I'm a reporter.
3: Well, of course you are. Come in, sit down, report.
2: Thank you.
3: No, right here, by me.
2: Oh.
3: Now...
2: Well, just a few questions about your business in Hillsdale, Miss Burnett. You see,
3: Oh, you want to interview me? You sweet thing, you.
2: Thank you. You see, there's an oil promotion scheme underway here in town, Miss Burnett, and I...
3: Brown eyes.
2: Hmm? Oh. But, you see, I have reason to believe this Gaston isn't what he presumes to be, and...
3: 6'2"?
2: No. 6'3"?
3: Three?
2: Mm-hmm. but if you're really considering putting money into this thing, Miss Burnett, well, I just don't think it would be very wise.
1: Excuse, please. 3 o'clock snack.
2: Susan!
1: Courtesy of the General Grant Hotel.
3: Put it on the end table. Now then, as I was saying... Oh, how do you know I like wavy hair?
1: You want it over here?
3: Yes, and please hurry. Now then, golden boy, your name is...
2: George. George Harvey.
1: Oh, I'm sorry, ma'am.
3: Will you please get out of here? I'm sorry, George. I didn't catch your last name.
2: It's...
3: Dope. What did you say?
1: Oh, I said I hope everything's all right.
3: Well, it's not all right. Now, you please get out of here and get out fast.
1: Oh, certainly, ma'am.
3: Now, where were we, golden boy?
1: Golden boy. Oh, brother.
3: I'm sorry, George. Now I know what you want. You want to save me millions of dollars, and you want to tell me all about it tonight over dinner. Right?
2: Roughly, yes.
3: Oh, you do sweep a girl off her feet, Georgie. What time is dinner?
2: Oh, 9-ish?
3: You speak the language.
2: All right, get around.
3: But not around me, you reporter.
2: Until tonight, Cecily.
3: Oh, until tonight. Au revoir, Georgie.
2: Au revoir, Cecily.
3: Oh, these Frenchmen. Irresistible.
1: Well, Charles Boyer.
2: Coming in there as a waitress.
1: Oh, really,
2: Susan, of all the
1: George,
2: low conniving.
1: An heiress. If she's an heiress, I'm Pocahontas.
2: If you were any judge of character, Pokey, you'd know that this girl is in danger of being the innocent victim of that swindler you were so eager to make a dinner date with.
1: I was eager. Well, I didn't notice any long pauses in the conversation while you were making a date with her.
2: We will not discuss conversations overheard through keyholes.
1: Banging into a room as a plumber. I suppose that's recommended by Emily Post.
2: Now, you listen, Susan.
1: Now, you listen to me, George. After all, where you go tonight is not of the slightest concern to me.
2: Likewise, I'm sure.
1: Au revoir, Mr. Harvey.
2: Au revoir, Miss Armstrong.
4: Good evening, Monsieur Harvey and Madame.
2: Oh, bonjour, Charles. Table for two, huh?
4: If you will follow me, please.
3: Oh, what a delightful little bistro, Georgie. Sort of a subway with music.
2: It is a little crowded, Cecily.
3: Yes.
4: Monsieur Harvey, your table.
2: Susan.
1: George. Oh, how nice that we should have adjoining tables.
2: Adjoining? They're practically overlapping.
1: Oh, Mr. Gaston, you remember Mr. Harvey, the plumber.
0: Pleasure to see you again, sir.
2: And Miss Burnett, Miss Armstrong, a waitress.
1: How do you do? How do you do?
2: And Mr. Gaston, Miss Burnett.
0: Real pleasure, Miss Burnett, ma'am. Why did you have to come here?
3: Quite pleasure, Mr. Gaston. And entirely unexpected, I'm sure.
2: Huh? Shall we sit down, Cecily?
3: Yes, of course. Just bring me a shoehorn, Georgie, and I think I can make it.
2: There. No trouble at all, was it?
1: Oh, well, pardon me, George. My salad. I know you don't like garlic, so if you would just wring out your sleeve.
2: Oh, sorry. Is that better?
0: Mr. Harvey, sir, as long as you've got your elbow in my butter, would you mind just running your arm over my corn on the cob?
2: I certainly would.
3: Ignore them, Georgie. I'm sure they had a lot to talk about before we came.
2: Well,
1: yes, we did have a lot to talk about, didn't we, Carter?
3: Carter?
1: I'm sure George wants to tell Cecily all about the plumbing business, and you were explaining oil to me.
2: Yeah, I bet he was.
0: Oh, we don't have to talk, Miss Susan, when I can feel your little hand in mine under the table.
1: Mr. Gaston, my hand
3: isn't under... That's my hand, you cheap, double-crossing chiseler!
0: Oh, Cecily, you...
3: Out on a business engagement tonight, you told me. Why,
0: yes,
3: you...
0: Sit down, dear. You're an heiress.
3: Yes, and I'm just about to become a widow, too. Let me at him, George. George, let her at him.
5: Now, take it easy, Cecily. Hey, you got trouble, Mr. Gaston?
0: Glad you come in, Rocky. We're blowing town. My wife, the heiress, just opened her big, rich mouth. Come on, Mrs.
3: Don't
0: Vanderbilt.
3: Don't let him get away, George.
2: No, I'll stop him, Susan.
0: Stay here, Rocky. Rocky, if the demon reporter here gets noisy, keep him quiet. Come on, Cecily.
5: Well, I can handle him, boss. Hey, sit down there, fire eater.
2: Sit down, nothing. This time, you muscle-bound clown, I'm going to... Susan, look out!
3: You take your hands off my George, you...
5: Oh! Hey! The little lady hit me!
2: And so did I.
1: Oh, George, you were so masterful.
2: Oh, you can't fool around forever with George Harvey, Susan.
1: Oh,
2: of course, you helped a little.
1: George, you did it.
2: Well, have it your way, Susan. We won't argue.
4: Mr. Harvey, what has happened?
2: Well, only two for dinner, Charles. The other couple won't be staying.
6: Our stars, Irene Dunne and Fred McMurray, will be back in a moment.

0: George.
1: Yes, Susan.
0: Finished your story?
1: Just about. I had a call from police headquarters that they couldn't hold Gasson and his wife. They actually hadn't sold any stock yet.
0: George, you don't actually think I was taken in by him, do you? Do you?
1: Susan, you don't actually think that I was taken in, even for a minute, by his wife, the phony heiress, do you?
0: Well, I don't if you don't, George. If you know what I mean.
1: I think I know what you mean. After all, Susan, we both know
0: no character.
2: Irene Dunne and Fred McMurray will be back next week in another exciting comedy adventure in the gay new series, Bright Star. This is Harry Von Zell inviting you to join us then.

0: If you're paying this kind of money for a car, you'd want it to have a touch of style, legroom, four doors, and all that. 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
1: and his dog
0: on the road.

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1: Well, that's a nice thing, isn't it? After I've been working
0: Henry,
1: all day...
0: Henry, I've got me secret supply.
1: You don't mean...
0: Polo mints.
1: Yum, yum.
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8: Revolting People by Andy Hamilton and Jay Tarsis. With Jay Tarsis, James Fleet, Hugh Dennis, Tony Maudsley, Julia Hills, and Andy Hamilton.
9: Fate is a fickle jade. Do you know that, McGurk? It's a fickle... Are you all right?
10: I don't like the way those birds are circling over me. I think they might have mistaken me for carrion. That's always happening. It's why I never fall asleep out in the open. I go and get out. Go on. Go.
9: To think that but a few months ago, I was a captain proud to serve in the British Army in the Americas, and now I stand here, out of uniform, absent without leave, skulking on a quayside, waiting for a ship to sneak me back to England. Still, I've no regrets. It's a much better thing that I do than I have ever done before.
10: Yeah, yeah. Mind you, that's not saying much, is it?
9: What?
10: Well, for you to do something better than anything you've ever done before, I mean, there's not exactly a lot to beat, is there?
9: Don't belittle me, Sergeant. I'm placing myself at huge personal risk here. If a patrol caught me, I'd be shot for desertion.
10: Yeah, well, they wouldn't exactly bake me a cake.
9: I didn't ask you to accompany me.
10: Oh, and who else would protect you, eh? Besides, I can't stay in these parts any longer. Things are getting a little hot for me round here. Hence my picture on that poster over there. What do those words say? Only I'm a little short-sighted, plus I can't read.
9: It says, Sergeant Roy McGurk wanted for theft, fraud, extortion, embezzlement, assault, living off immoral earnings, and unnatural acts.
10: Well, they're natural if you're from Stepney, I don't mean... So listen, right, if anyone asks, I am Percy Tambling, a snuff salesman from Tunbridge Wells.
9: How do I explain your missing arm, leg, eye and ear?
10: You say I was the victim of a cruel and sneaky thief.
9: I hardly think that would... Mary, and Samuel, Joshua, you shouldn't have come.
11: I had to, my darling.
12: Oh, it's horrible. She's eating him. Make her stop, Father.
13: No, it's all right, son. That's what people do when they're in love.
12: You mean they're making a baby?
10: No, that's not how babies are made, Joshua. I'll show you how that's done with a little diagram. You see, the man...
13: No, thank you, McGurk. You drew Joshua a diagram of how babies are made once before. And he didn't speak for a month. But I learned quite a lot.
11: Walter, why have you run away from the army?
9: Trust me, my darling, it's a much better thing that I do than I have ever done before.
11: Well, that's...
9: And I've done some pretty good stuff. But now I'm heading to England to seek a personal audience with His Majesty King George III and secure peace. I'm sure that face to face, if I could explain what's going on here and how his representatives are mishandling this crisis, then His Majesty would call a cease to this insane and pointless war.
13: Well, that's a pretty risky strategy, Brimshaw. What if the king accuses you of treason? He could throw you in the Tower of Buckingham.
11: I want to come with you, Walter.
9: Oh, that would be folly, Mary.
11: It'd be folly for me to stay. Too many rebels regard me with suspicion because of my love for you. Also, I've grown disillusioned with my fellow patriots, all that bluster and rhetoric from Benjamin Franklin. What is an axis of evil, anyhow? I'm coming to England with you.
9: Oh, but Mary, that sea journey will be fraught and full of danger.
11: I laugh in the face of danger.
12: So do I.
13: And I kind of giggle nervously.
1: Hello there. Are you the passengers who want to sail secretly to England with no questions asked? Oh, my God, there are dozens of you.
13: There are five of us.
1: Oh, please, don't blind me with statistics. I can't stand it.
9: Are you the captain?
1: Oh, I most certainly am. I'm Captain Sven Svensson. A Swedish Swede from Sweden. Who is this lumpy fellow?
13: That's a woman.
1: Oh, I see. Excuse me, I've been at sea a long time. Now, have you got the money to pay for your passage?
9: You'll be paid when we reach England, sir. My father, Lord Brimshaw, is an extremely wealthy man. He owns most of Dorset.
1: In that case, he can pay me with Lyme Regis.
9: No. He can't pay you with bits of Dorset. No, that.
1: How about Portland Bill?
9: No, if you don't...
13: Brimshaw, can we have a quiet word? Look, I'm a bit concerned about entrusting our fate to the captain here. To my mind, he's got the look of a heavy drinker.
9: Do you think so?
13: Yeah, you can see it in his face. The heavy jowls, the sallow skin, the drinker's complexion... Flushed and red, yet with that underlying tinge of blue. And then there are the other telltale signs, like the flagon of cider in his hand and the vomit down his front.
9: Well, most sea captains drink, and I don't see what choice we have. Besides, as long as he's on top of things on the seafaring side...
12: How long will it take us to get to England, Captain?
1: Oh, months. Possibly weeks. Maybe days. We will have to traverse the wide, stormy expanse of the Atlantic... Wetness.
11: Ocean.
1: That's the word. I can see you up on the nautical terminology, young fellow, my lad.
13: This is hopeless. We can't put to sea with him. It'd be suicide.
10: Permission to report an approaching mob, sir.
13: Oh, that could be a rebel militia.
10: No, they're redcoats. You can tell they're British soldiers because they sound drunk, foul-mouthed, and German.
13: Well, it's not us they're looking for. We should just stay put.
11: What'll happen when they get here?
10: Well, first they'll probably shoot me and the captain as deserters, then they'll probably shoot you three for aiding and abetting deserters.
13: You know, on the other hand, I've heard England's very nice at this time of year. All the scones are in blossom, and the Stiltons are flowing, so come on, let's go.
1: Come with me quickly. We can get out to my ship in this rowing...
11: Boat?
1: That's the word.
14: Look at all those beautiful stars, Father. There are so many of them.
13: There are too many stars. Sky doesn't need that many. Gets too twinkly.
10: Samuel, were your family by any chance originally from Yorkshire?
13: Yeah, how'd you know?
10: Lucky guess.
14: I'm really enjoying this sea voyage. I was lookout this morning. The bosun said it was the first time he'd seen a person who could keep lookout without having to climb the mast. And he says, if we get any storm damage, I can be the mast. Isn't that great?
13: Yeah, that's terrific, son. We're very pleased for you.
14: And Brimshaw and Mary look like they're having a great time. Look at them holding hands up at the prow. Why is Mary putting a tongue in his ear? Is she cleaning it?
10: No, what she's
13: That's
10: doing.
13: That's all right, McGurk, thank you.
10: You don't know what I was going to say.
13: No, but I know it was disgusting. No.
14: And now she's cleaning his throat.
13: Yeah, all right, son, we can do without the commentary. I don't like seeing those two together. There's no future in that relationship. She's a red-blooded American free spirit, and he's an English aristocrat. He's supposed to marry his cousin, isn't he? Have lots of lisping children dressed up in little sailor outfits.
10: Yeah, but sometimes, you know, sometimes romance triumphs over social barriers, doesn't it, eh? The love of my life was an aristocrat.
13: Really?
10: Oh, yes. Her family coat of arms was two griffins rampant playing snooker with a unicorn. You don't get more aristocratic than that, you know. Her name was Cynthia Partington Farquhar.
14: Where did you meet her?
10: In Bombay. Yeah. She was a nurse. I'd been wounded fighting with Clive of India. Mind you, he started it. Anyway, through those feverish months as I was fending off constant questions about the regimental funds, she proved a great comfort to me, and as soon as I was recovered, we became a couple. Even though we were from such different worlds, you know. Mm. She had breeding and class, and I had nothing to offer her. Mm. Apart from my love and a couple of pleasure-enhancing mechanical gadgets I'd acquired in Constantinople.
13: It's very sweet.
10: I know, yeah. We were besotted with each other, but... But alas, our love was not to be. A third party intervened, so our romance was brought to an end.
13: Her father stepped in, huh?
10: No, she got eaten by a tiger.
14: Oh, no, you must have been pretty upset.
10: Oh, I was devastated, totally bereft. I was in pieces. I mean, not as many pieces as her, obviously. No, I tell you, it was many, many years before I could dare to love again. But in time, I did. And do you know what the moral of that story is?
13: Never give up on love.
10: No, never sit in the front row at a circus.
13: Try to remember that.
10: Yeah, yeah.
14: Well, I never sit in the front row. Not since that man with the whip confused me with one of his bears. Boy, it's not easy walking on a big ball.
1: Good evening, gentlemen. A rough old night, huh? The ship is really rolling and pitching.
13: No, you're doing the pitching. The sea is calm.
1: Yes, for now. But out of the glossy, smooth sea, I've seen a monstrous wave emerge, as tall as six houses, that comes roaring at you with no warning, smashing a ship to splinters and swallowing men down into the cold, inky darkness, where they are devoured by the creatures of the abyss. Anyway, sleep well.
13: Excuse me, Captain. How far from England are we?
1: Oh, that depends on the wind. And the wet wind under the water.
13: Tide.
1: That's it, tide, yes.
10: Well, where are we?
1: Heading due east, Sergeant. I know that because we're navigating by the stars. Those stars there, they tell me we are traveling east. That cluster in the shape of a horse. Can you see it?
14: I can't see a horse shape myself. I can see what looks like a plow.
1: Oh, yes, you're right. It is a plow, isn't it? Not a horse at all. Oh, well, that explains the unplanned trip to Patagonia. Well, good night, gentlemen. And by the way, tomorrow night, I'd like you all to dine with me in the cabin that is named after my job.
13: The captain's cabin.
1: That's the baby. Well, this is most convivial. More brandy.
13: No, thanks.
1: I was talking to myself.
13: Right.
1: Say when, Sven?
11: There's a lot of meat on this bird, Captain. Is it turkey?
1: No, it's the one that's, you know, bigger than a turkey.
11: What, goose?
1: No, not goose. No. Albatross.
14: I just swallowed something hard.
1: Yes, that will be the bullet.
10: What, you shot an albatross?
1: Oh, yes, yes.
15: I thought that sailors believed it to be extremely bad luck if someone shot an albatross.
1: Hmm? What? Oh, yes, the crew mentioned something about that, but then they're such a superstitious bunch, they're always telling me things are bad luck. It's bad luck to whistle on board. It's bad luck for me to smoke my pipe near the munitions. It's bad luck to steer towards icebergs. There's always something.
15: Captain, do you mind if I ask how much nautical experience you've had?
1: Oh, oodles.
11: Could you be more precise?
1: 5 oodles. And what about you, Captain? Have you spent much time at sea?
15: Well, I crossed the Atlantic to America in a troop ship. The conditions were hellish. Hundreds of sick, groaning soldiers all crammed into a tiny space.
13: And no toilet, I suppose.
15: I'm talking about the toilet.
1: And how about you, Sergeant? I can tell you've spent some time at sea. I've never seen someone with so many missing limbs climb the rigging so fast.
14: I know. You look like a chimp that have been in a fight.
10: Yeah, well, I did spend a year at sea once in the waters around Cathay.
1: Oh, I know those waters.
10: Oh, they're treacherous waters. There are lots of tricky inlets full of hostile tribes.
1: There certainly are, especially around Swansea Bay.
15: Cathay is in China. Swansea Bay is in Wales.
1: Is it? So that's why they didn't understand Mandarin. We were supposed to bring back silk. The owners weren't very happy with a hold full of daffodils.
16: Ahoy!
1: Oh, that's nice. Always fun to have company.
11: Not if it's a warship from the British blockade. My beloved Walter would be Captain Irons.
15: Or it might be a French man of war. that ship us all to France, throw us in the Bastille, and serve us dingy continental breakfasts.
13: Maybe it's just a pleasure cruise full of retired people.
1: Well, you all stay here and enjoy your roulade of Albatross, and I'll go and check who it is.
16: Ship ahoy on the starboard bow!
1: Yes, yes. What's wrong with left and right? That's what I want to know.
15: That man is a fraud.
14: What makes you say that, Captain?
15: Oh, come on. It's inconceivable that anyone that dim and incompetent could rise to the position of captain. Why are you all looking at me like that?
1: I am pleased to report it's not a British or French warship.
11: Oh, good.
1: Just pirates.
13: Just pirates?
1: Well, when I say just, I mean just pirates in the sense that there is no one else with them. But just pirates is pretty bad, you know, in the sense that they are likely to board the ship and kill us. So I shouldn't have said just, really, no, that was confusing. I probably should have said only pirates, but then again...
15: But you've got to do something, man.
1: Well, don't alarm yourself. I have already given the order to run up the white flag.
15: Surrender? Never. We fight or we die.
13: Can I just say I quite like the whole white flag idea?
15: Don't be scared, Samuel. A coward dies 1,000 times. A brave man only once.
13: Yeah, well, speaking as a coward, I have to say those statistics are incorrect. I haven't died 1,000 times, which is technically impossible, by the way. And it's true that brave men only die once, but that once tends to be much earlier than the coward's once.
15: So, am I the only one prepared to stand and fight these pirates? Well, Mary?
11: Walter. Oh, beloved Walter, you are so brave, and I love you with all my heart, but I'm not a moron, sweetheart.
17: Sixteen men on a dead man's chest. Yo-ho-ho and a bottle of rum.
18: Yeah, all right, men, that's enough. I think they got the idea that we're pirates now. A couple of them were in denial.
15: I demand that you unchain us immediately, sir.
16: Oh, get her.
18: Oh, you demands, does you? And who might you be, you swab?
15: I am Captain Walter Brimshaw of His Majesty's Army. Who are you?
18: I'll tell you who we is. I'm Captain Blackjack Bloodbath, Scourge of the High Seas, and this here is Throat Slitter Riley. That there is Gizzard Slicer McGee, and there next to him are Mad Pete, Extremely Mad Pete, Johnny Gutstabber, Tommy Entrails, Nobby Slash Face, and Murdering Mikey McMassacre. Next to him you've got Fingers O'Stabbage, Devil's Eye Dempsey, Blind Deaf Razor O'Rooney, and Frank. He's the trainee.
13: That's a nice name, Frank. I like Frank.
18: And what be your name?
11: Your grammar's appalling. Do you know that?
16: Don't talk back to Captain Bloodbath, you scurvy wench, or I'll have you kill haul till the barnacles
18: in your feet. Yeah. All right, Frank. Yeah, that's the trouble with trainees. They always try too hard. Now, where was I? Oh, yes. What be your name?
13: Samuel Oliphant.
18: Ah, you're scared, aren't you, landlubber? Well, I'm going to call you Samuel Wetpants.
13: Why are you laughing, Joshua?
14: I don't know, Father. It's kind of infectious. These fellas really know how to enjoy themselves.
18: Yeah, you got the makings of a pirate, boy.
14: Really?
11: You leave my brother alone.
18: Ah, so he's your brother, is he? I had a brother once. Murdered he was by some filthy one-legged, one-armed buccaneer who used to raid ships in the waters around Cathay. If I ever find him...
10: Oh, he's probably dead by now. Oh. Also, emotionally, you need to move on, you know, so that the healing process can begin. Yeah. I'm Percy Tamlin, by the way, a stuff salesman from Tunbridge Wells.
18: Yeah, I notice you got one leg and one arm. One everything, in fact.
10: Yeah. It's a dangerous game selling snuff. Though not as dangerous as piracy in Cathay. Where is Cathay? It's Wales, isn't it?
16: You best not be lying, you bilge rat, or I'll feed your gizzards to the sharks.
18: Yeah, all right, Frank, all right. I like to do my own threatening, thanks all the same.
16: Oh, sorry, Captain Bloodbath.
18: And what be your name, my pretty?
11: Pretty is not a noun.
18: I think you'll find that's an adjectival noun. So, chew on that, little Miss Quibble Wibble.
11: That's not funny.
16: She's right there, Captain. I mean, as pirates, we're prepared to laugh at most things, but there has to be some basic modicum of comedic content. Oh!
18: Anyone else lost their sense of humour?
13: Oh, boy, I certainly found that unprovoked murder very funny. Though it's a gag that probably only works the once.
18: Yeah, you're wrong there.
14: He just shot extremely mad Pete.
18: Ah, well, it was a mercy killing.

0: You just shot Extremely Mad Pete.
1: Ah, well, it was a mercy killing. So, my pretty, what be your name?
2: My name be Mary. Ha ha.
1: Ooh, I like some feisty. Tell me, my dear, has you ever had carnal knowledge of a man with lit fireworks in his beard?
3: That suggestion, sir, is both improper and not fully thought through from a safety perspective. I demand that you desist from such lewdness.
1: Silence, wet pants!
4: No, I'm wet pants. Which is very funny, by the way. Works on so many levels. I also like Miss Quibblewiffle.
1: Oh, quiet!
5: Yes, quiet, you scurvy!
6: Well, there goes another trainee.
7: We get through them so fast.
6: I know, he makes recruitment really problematic.
1: Scrub those decks, you lily-livered poltroons!
8: Why are you laughing, you idiot?
4: Well, be rude not to.
9: Oh, 11 days. 11 days now we've been slaving on board this hell ship. 11 days I've gone without a drink. 3 more days and I'll have sobered up.
10: You know, Samuel, I think you were right about him being a bit of a drinker.
4: Tell me, Brimshaw, were you born this stupid or did you have to go on a course?
8: Please, this is no time to squabble. This is a time for clear heads.
3: That's right. We need to look at all the positives.
8: Such as?
3: Well, Samuel's children seem to be adapting reasonably well to life on board a pirate ship.
4: Yes.
0: Keep swabbing those decks, you lousy scum, or I'll have you thrown overboard as shark meat.
4: Ha ha ha! Joshua.
0: Silence! Ha ha! What do you think of my pirate's lap, Father? Sounds cruel and ruthless, doesn't it? Captain Bloodbutt says I'll make a scary pirate. He says if I clench my cutlass between my teeth and roar like this, then people will think I'm a creature that's been unleashed from the gates of hell.
4: Yeah, but...
0: And see, Captain Bloodbutt says that he'll show me how to fire a nun out of a cannon.
8: Oh, yeah. Now, that is fun.
10: You fired a nun out of a cannon?
8: I was drunk. It was a Saturday. Oh, come on, don't tell me you've never done that.
0: And Captain Bloodbath said...
4: Son, you can't hero worship a man with a surname Bloodbath.
0: Oh, that's not his real name. No. Captain Bloodbath's real name is Rupert. Rupert Perkins. But don't let him know that you know or he'll shoot you. Tommy Entrails told me that.
4: The late Tommy Entrails.
0: That's right, yeah.
3: How's my beloved Mary today, Joshua? Have you seen her?
0: Yeah, she's fine.
2: Quit your sniveling, you white-faced jellyfish.
4: What's happened to you?
2: The captain's made me a she-pirate, hasn't he? Ha ha ha ha!
0: Ho, ho, ho! Oh, no, my pirate's laugh has turned Christmassy.
4: Mary, you can't be a pirate. You'll end up on the gallows.
2: That is so typical of you, Father. Whatever career choice I make, you can never just be happy for me, can you?
0: No, he's never supportive at all, is he? Everything I want to do...
4: You know, being hanged by the neck until you're dead is not a long-term career choice.
2: I don't care. I love being a pirate. I get to leap around in leather trousers and slap my thigh in a manly fashion.
8: I think you might be confusing piracy with pantomimes.
2: Quiet, or I'll lop off your few remaining limbs.
0: It's no good. I've lost it.
1: Ah, so, gentlemen, what do you make of Maggie the Hell Vixen?
4: Hell Vixen?
2: That's my pirate name.
1: I'm making her my second in command, see?
7: Second in command?
1: That's right, my assistant captain. Have you mutinous dogs got a problem with that?
11: Yeah, we've got a problem with that. Employing women as pirates just doesn't work, see? You train them out to be vicious buccaneers, and then they suddenly announce they're going off to have a baby.
7: Remember that last woman pirate we had? We were attacking that Spanish galleon, and she kept asking if she could finish early because her kid was in a school play.
1: This here talk is mutinous and discriminatory.
7: We'll not serve under a woman.
11: No, not even if she is likely to have good people skills.
7: Before we know it, this here pirate ship will be full of young mums doing 2-day weeks as part of a job share. No, she can do the cleaning.
11: Or the cooking.
1: There'll be no glass ceiling on my ship. Anyone else want to try to introduce regressive employment policies?
8: Yes, Samuel, I think things might be looking up for us, gents, eh?
4: Yeah, looks like Captain Bloodbath's days may be numbered.
8: That's right. All we have to do, right, is stay out of harm's way.
9: Hey, look, everybody. It's an albatross. That could make a tasty lunch for us all.
1: Lunch?
9: Oh, yes. That could feed the whole ship. It's even bigger than the one I shot. Why's it gone quiet?

0: Well, it did seem like things were looking up for us until Captain Svensson began his albatross anecdote.
1: Why the hell did we get cast adrift in an open boat as well? He's the Jonah.
2: Captain Bloodbath got very worked up, didn't he?
0: He certainly did.
2: I've never heard the expression Jonah's accomplice before.
0: I was surprised he included Joshua and Mary in that category, though. He seemed to like them.
2: Well, yeah, but he was the moody type, wasn't he?
1: Yeah, the kind who likes you until he shoots you.
0: Well, the two of them seem to have got over their disappointment at no longer being pirates. They both stopped mentioning it.
1: True, because they're unconscious.
2: But they're the lucky ones.
1: That's right. They don't have to contemplate the reality of our dire situation. We've been adrift for 3 days now. We've no shelter, no water, and nothing to eat.
2: Nah. Well, for now.
1: What do you mean, for now?
2: Well, what I mean is that we haven't got anything in the boat that we can eat. Yet.
0: What are you talking about? Oh, heaven protect us. You're not advocating cannibalism.
2: Oh, cannibalism is an ugly word, Captain. I prefer human buffet.
0: Good God, man, are you seriously saying that we should eat each other?
2: No, of course not.
0: Thank the Lord.
2: I'm saying we should eat Svensson.
1: Eat Svensson?
2: Yes, a bit more meat on him.
0: Are you suggesting murder as well?
2: We wouldn't have to murder him. He's going to drink himself to death soon. Look at him. He's comatose already.
0: How on earth did he get drunk out here in the middle of the ocean?
1: He's been drinking his own urine, which is 100% proof.
2: Now, it's more like 90, I'd say.
1: You drank another man's urine?
2: Well, it's important to try new things, isn't it? Nothing worse than a conservative drinker, you know. And if there's nothing else on offer, then I don't mind a spot of the old kidney hooch.
1: Can we get back to talking about cannibalism? I find that marginally less disgusting.
0: It's out of the question. I'd rather die than resort to eating Svensson. And I know Samuel feels the same.
1: Absolutely. Although, of course, I do have a duty to survive, you know. Purely so that I can help my children survive.
0: But that still wouldn't justify eating someone.
1: No, absolutely not. No, eating Svensson is not the way out of our predicament, of which he is the cause. But that still wouldn't be an excuse to eat him. Although it would kind of teach him a lesson.
0: Samuel, as the most senior in rank, I order you both to show some moral fiber. Now pull yourselves together. All is not lost. We might get picked up by a ship.
1: No, face facts. The game's up, Brimshaw. Oh, I don't know. There was so much I wanted to do with my life, like keep breathing. I've achieved nothing, really. I haven't made a difference. The waters will close over me, and no one will ever remember who Samuel Oliphant was.
2: Aye, come on, Samuel. Don't be hard on yourself. You did your best. It wasn't very good, but it was all you're going to manage, so...
0: Well, if this is the end, I've no regrets. If I had my life over again, there's not a single thing I'd do differently.
2: I knew you'd say that.
0: Really?
2: Yeah, because you're an idiot. Only idiots say they never got anything wrong. Idiots and popes.
1: How about you, McGurk? What would you have done differently?
2: Oh, let's see. Well, I would have tried not to be separated from so many of my limbs for a start. And I know that, as a sinner, I am destined for the scorching fires and unceasing torment of hell. Not a nice thought, hell. Mind you, that's where all the mucky women will be, so, you know.
1: Well, as a devout Christian, I know I'm headed for paradise.
0: I didn't realize you were a devout Christian, Samuel.
1: No, neither did I till about 30 seconds ago. Oops, I just became a Buddhist. And a Muslim.
2: Yeah, me too.
1: Probably best to hedge your bets.
2: I think so.
0: Oh, come on, you two. We've got to stay positive.
1: Positive?
0: Yes. I've got it. Let's have a sing song.
2: Oh, well,
0: you sea shanties, perhaps, or Christmas carols, or... I know. The national anthem. That always lifts the spirits. Ready? Chests out.

0: kid.
1: I've changed my mind about who we should eat.
2: Revolting People featured Jay Tarsis as Samuel, Andy Hamilton as Sergeant McGurk, Tony Maudsley as Joshua, Julia Hills as Mary, Hugh Dennis as Svensson, and James Fleet as Captain Brimshaw, with Philip Pope and Michael Fenton Stevens. Revolting People was written by Jay Tarsis and Andy Hamilton and produced by Paul Mayhew Archer.
3: Is that proper farmhouse cheddar?
4: No, I don't think so.
3: What about that?
4: No. It's quite nice, though.
3: Is it? Do you think I might try a piece? I'll have 2 ounces, please.
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3: Now, if you sent me your phone number on a postcard, I might be ringing your telephone to find out if you can identify that mystery voice for a jackpot now worth over $700 in cash and prizes. But right now, it's time for our first story on today's Second Chance program. You know, before our broadcast each day, I generally like to talk to the people here in our studio audience in New York, sort of a get-acquainted time, you know. We in the business call it a warm-up. Well, yesterday we got to talking about something that I think all of you at home will want to be in on. Fortunately, we got most of the talk on tape so that you can hear it right now. Incidentally, you'll get a glimpse of backstage radio, too, because if you listen closely at the beginning, you'll hear a young man by the name of Bob Maurer, who's our producer, talking to the studio audience. This was about, about 10 minutes before actual broadcast time, and of course, me, too. So, Danny Sutter, if you'll have the fellas roll the tape, let's give a listen, shall we?
8: Hello, you've met him many times before on radio and on television. Now meet him in person, Johnny Olson.
3: Thank you very much. This is Bob Maurer, producer-director. Let's give Bob a nice hand today. He's working so hard on the show. I was a little bit delayed getting out because I always like to get a copy of the paper before I do the program to sort of keep up to date on topical things that are taking place. Did you notice today's headline where it says, Hildy's foster parents get new hope, judge hits adoption law as biased? And I wonder how many of you people are familiar with this story that's going on up in Boston of the foster parent situation up there. Well, this is a story that's created nationwide attention. It's the story of, I might give all the facts for some of you other folks who are here who probably haven't had a chance to get caught up in your reading lately. You've been traveling around the country. It's the story of a little 4-year-old girl by the name of Hildy McCoy, and Hildy's foster parents are Mr. and Mrs. Melvin Ellis. And the Ellises have raised this girl as their own since she was actually 10 days old. And now it seems that the Mrs. Marjorie McCoy Doherty is trying to regain control of Hildy through a Massachusetts state law which states that children should be adopted by families of the same faith when practicable. Now, the Ellises are Jewish, and Mrs. Daugherty is Catholic. And to live up to the law, the Ellises have promised to raise Hildy as a Catholic. Now, Hildy's natural mother wants the child placed with the Catholic Charitable Bureau. It's an organization which in turn will place her in an institution and place her up for adoption into a Catholic family. She does not intend to raise the child herself. That is not her intention in this. A court order has demanded that the Ellises turn Hildy over to the proper authorities. They refuse to do so. I think Mr. Ellis has stated that he'd rather go to jail than to give up the child for whom they have given so much and have had so much love and affection during the past 4 years. How do you feel about this, sir?
9: I think that the Ellises should have the child as they have brought up the child since 10 months of age, and they should have the child. 10 days old, they should have the child.
3: You feel they should have the child?
9: They should have the child.
3: All right. Anyone here who feels that they should not have, that the mother should regain control of the child? There are several hands here. This young lady here.
10: Well, Johnny, I feel that mother has brought this child into the world, and she wants what's best for her child. And if she feels that she's a Catholic, and she wants her baby to be brought up Catholic. After all, these people aren't even of her faith. She doesn't know them. She at least wants people of her own faith to bring her child up. It's hers.
3: You feel that she is entitled to have the child back placed in an institution and given out for adoption to a Catholic family. Is that right?
10: Well, if I'm... Raise her as a Catholic.
3: What is that?
10: She has promised. They have promised to raise her as a Catholic.
3: The Ellises have promised to raise
10: and
3: the daughter.
10: There should be no religious interference in that particular case anyway. I feel very strongly. I come from Massachusetts, and we are very upset about it. I sincerely mean that because I feel that it isn't the fact that you give birth to a child. Let's get that understood. It is what you do for the child from the time it is born, not just by mouth, it's by deed.
3: You feel that the welfare of the child... You feel that the welfare of the child is at stake here rather than the law itself?
10: If this mother chooses to bring up the child herself, I can see that possibly there may be a little remorse, but she has no intention of bringing it up herself.
3: That's what she has stated.
10: She has stated that she wishes to place it at a Catholic institution, and in my way of thinking, an institution is no place for any child, especially where there is love to be had.
5: The child is not going to stay in an institution at all.
10: But she will be shuttled back and forth. And I know.
5: A child is going to be placed in an institution to be placed into a Catholic home where she will be brought up as a Catholic and not
10: going
5: as
10: to
5: a
10: bring
5: Jew.
10: Up it as a Catholic.
5: How can a Jewish family bring up a child as a Catholic?
10: Definitely.
5: They don't know the Catholic religion.
10: I was brought up by a Protestant family, and I am a Protestant myself. But prior to that, my family was Catholic.
3: You feel that adoption should not be a religious issue?
10: No, definitely not. It should be the best welfare of the child.
3: All right, let's get some more comments on this now, pro and cons. Here's a gentleman over here who has his hand up. How do you feel about this? Do you think that the law stating that children should be adopted by a family of the same faith whenever practicable is a just law in this particular case?
11: It couldn't be just. What is going to take the place of 4 years of the love that these people have put in bringing up this child? The argument that that some bureau should take the child's welfare over now wasn't thought of when it was 10 days old. And these people came forward and took that baby into their heart, and undoubtedly, you can judge by the extremes that they're going to now, you can see that what a strong tie they have to that child.
3: The child, then, you feel should come first. Consideration for the child should be first and should remain with the Ellisons. Thank you very much. Here's a lady over here. How do you feel about this issue that's got everybody talking from coast to coast?
12: Well, Johnny, I feel like this, that the child should be for the child's welfare, because I myself, when I was 6 months old, was adopted. And my life has been ups and downs. And if it wasn't for the people who adopted me, I'm afraid I might not have had the chance to have good education.
3: Were you adopted into a family of the same faith?
12: Yes.
3: You were adopted into the same faith. How would you feel as a parent of a child who was fostered, brought into another home of different faith, as this mother must feel?
12: Well, I felt very funny because, after all, my parents were Methodists.
3: But how would you feel if this had happened to you, if this was your daughter that was placed in this foster home? Would you want your child back?
12: I would be a mother to consider for the best welfare of my child.
3: All right, thank you. And yes?
5: I think you're all forgetting one very important thing, and that is the mother in this case. She's a human being, too, just like you are.
13: You want your children brought up in your own religion. How would you feel if suddenly a child was transplanted into a home of another faith? How can someone bring up a child
10: as another faith? Of course you can. You teach a child the love of the Lord, and that is all that's necessary. As far as religion is concerned, if you have a human kindness in you, you have everything. Believe me, I teach my children to love the Lord, not to fear him. I teach them this. Give a little, take a little. They are there, they can vouch for it. Let's not get on a tangent.
13: No,
10: this is not a question of religion at all. This is a question of a stubborn mother who erred, which is human, and she ought to be able to forgive, because she ought to, from the love of her heart, if she had any kindness for this child, sincerely, I mean this, she should be able to give this child to the people who have done the very most for her in her formative years. And then later on, if this child, during the interim, she can always go back to her mother, she can always find out where she is. Remember this. But right now, this couple can give her the security, the love of life, the love of human people that she cannot get being tossed from pillar to post. I will reiterate, that is a true statement.
13: Do you realize that when a mother gives up her baby...
10: She gave it up a long time ago. The mere fact that she bore this child does not make her a mother. Believe me, I know that.
13: It makes her a mother to the point that she wants to know that what's right for this child is going to be done for.
10: None of us know what's right for an individual, believe me.
13: We don't know what's right for the individual, but we do know what we believe.
10: Up to this point, that they have a good, secure home that is one of economic, with no
14: economic
10: pressure.
14: But doesn't this mother still have a right to do with the child what she wants?
10: Not with her life when she abandoned her.
3: According to the law...
13: She hasn't abandoned her.
10: She did.
13: Not today. Not right now. She abandoned her then, but now she wants to do what's right for that child.
10: Oh, she wants to take it.
13: All right, well, everyone can fight for her.
10: Did she ever stay up at 2 o'clock or 10 o'clock?
3: All right. Thank you very, very much. Thank you very, very much for a most stimulating discussion. Thank you. And that was the discussion we had yesterday here at Second Chance, and as you can see and as you can tell, it was a pretty warm discussion. I'm sure you folks at home must have an opinion on this, and we'd certainly like to hear what it is, so why don't you take just a moment and drop us a postcard, just a postcard, and simply state whether you think Hildy should stay with her present foster parents or whether you think she should be sent to an institution of her real mother's choice. Send your card to Hildy. H-I-L-D-Y. That's Hildy in care of Second Chance. Box 423, Radio City Station, New York 19, New York. Will you do that for me? And then in just a few days' time, we'll be able to announce the results and how you voted on the Hildy issue. And I'll have another Second Chance story and a smile or two for you when we continue after this important reminder.

0: Let's continue now with Second Chance. Before I forget, those folks in our studio audience who contributed to that discussion on Hilde each received a lovely gift, a beautiful crystal decanter of the champagne fragrance Intoxication by Dorsay, creators of the world-famous French perfumes. And now we'd like you to meet our charming guest, Lydia Vasquez, who finally managed to unravel all the red tape that was preventing her from getting a second chance. Now, actually, Lydia, I know that your story is about how you finally got your husband to the altar, but maybe you better start out from the beginning and tell us about it, will you, please?
1: Johnny, I'm originally from Bremen, Germany. I met my husband there more than 6 years ago.
0: I bet he was in the service, huh?
1: Oh, no, he was an American sailor.
0: Oh, an American sailor, all right. And?
1: Well, he wanted to buy a wristwatch. And I had a wristwatch, and I got money in return for which I could buy food, which were very short at that time.
0: What were you doing, Lydia? Were you
1: I
0: working?
1: Went to art school over there.
0: Oh, an art student, I see. Mm-hmm.
1: Well, after that, he turned up every evening. See, his ship was there for 14 days.
0: Aha, just like the Navy to move in, you know. He got his wristwatch, so he knew what time to meet you. Did you start dating him then?
1: Well, then we went out together, and whenever his ship came back, we went on dates, and finally we were engaged to be married.
0: But that's when your trouble really started, right, Lydia?
1: Oh, that's all right. You see, there's endless red tape in Germany. Two people of different nations want to get married.
0: Uh-huh.
1: We came in. We started went to the American Union Court building.
0: In other words, you're
1: one day, just to get all our books over, he went back to the ship. Morning, we had a big party. We invited people. I even had a lovely dress.
0: Uh-huh.
1: Except the groom didn't.
0: And waited and.
1: I got a message from the morning. And that my husband
0: missed his own wedding. Well, naturally.
1: Yes, my mother even was in tears.
0: She didn't think she was going to get rid of you. She wouldn't.
1: Came as soon as he came here.
0: She didn't think she was going to get rid of you. She wouldn't come in. So you got a letter from him as soon as you got here.
1: And soon he did me. And he called me that I was 1 o'clock.
0: 1 o'clock.
1: 1 o'clock, even before the consulate opened anymore. So we had to start at service to the court. And we had married. Then my husband. That's right. And he was ship. Should have left about 50 in the engine room that prevented them, but he had to pay about $50.
0: Well, at least this time you were married. So did he get back after 2 months?
1: He took us on a different route to the Mediterranean.
0: Uh-huh.
1: And he had kids. But now we're here together, and we have two children, one little boy, Bobby, and Angela, and we're very happy. We never...
0: Back to Second Chance in just a moment. Go.
2: 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We have a little safety jingle here that we think may save your life.

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1: Johnny, that's Johnny, yes, another Bob. New prize for the jackpot, too, today.
0: All right, Bob, here it is. 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It adjusts instantly to cut your lawn high or low. Well, let's find out who's on the phone now. Hello, who is this, please? Jack Clifford, where are you speaking from, Jack? Pitt, well, we've got a good, clear connection through to you today, Mr. Clifford. And this entire jackpot can be yours if you can identify this mystery voice.
2: The first or the 12th could be 50 for fun. But the second and the 8th and the 5th are one. She stands erect both day and night. A clue to help you find my light.
0: Did you hear those clues, Mr. Clifford? All right, I'm going to give you exactly 60 seconds to think it over, so be ready to give me your answer when we return to Second Chance following this announcement.
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0: And now, once again, let's rejoin Second Chance. Hello, Mr. Jack Clifford. This is Johnny Olson of Second Chance. Now, you still have that minute there to think about the mystery voice. But I tell you, before you tell me who you think she is, I'd like to repeat that last clue for you. She stands erect both day and night, a clue to help you find my light. All right, Mr. Clifford of Pittsburgh, Pennsylvania, for over $700 in cash and prizes, who do you think the mystery voice is? You think it's the Statue of Liberty? Well, no. I want to explain, Mr. Clifford, this is a living person. It's a real person. This is the person's voice recorded. It's not about somebody. Would you like to make another guess at it? Who do you think, then? Vivian Lee, the actress? Oh, I'm sorry, that's not the answer we're looking for. But I tell you what you'll be looking for, and that's a gleaming 8-cup automatic Miramatic coffee percolator that makes a delicious cup of coffee, keeps it drinking hot for hours. And thanks for sending in your card, Mr. Clifford. Goodbye. Well, folks, that means our jackpot continues to grow and grow and grow. And tomorrow, I'll be adding another valuable gift, the gift of a lifetime, a world-famous Helbros wristwatch. The watch of celebrities with lifetime jewels and unbreakable mainsprings. And to be eligible for our jackpot, do like Mr. Clifford did. Send me your name and phone number on a postcard. The address is Second Chance, Box 423, Radio City Station, New York, 19, New York. Now, here's a man with a message. Some stations break away here for an announcement, and during this minute, I'd like to find out who you folks in our studio audience think the famous mystery second chancer is. Let's have some guesses out here, shall we? Who do you think it is? Who?
7: Rita Hayworth.
0: That's a good try. Who do you think? Allie, who? Helen Keller. All right, lady over. Who's that? Claudette Colbert, the actress. Lillian Roth.
8: Bess Morrison.
0: A lot of other guesses. Shout them right out. Doris Day, the singer. Well, say, these were some good guesses today, but, you know, I can't tell you if you're right or wrong. Who do you think it is, sir?
9: Lola,
0: who?
9: Italian actress.
8: Lola,
9: Yeah, that's good enough for us. Yes, indeed. I can't tell you if you're right or wrong, though, because, as you know, this contest is only for the home listeners. But if you want a chance to be selected for a phone call, all you have to do is just take a little bit of time and get in your name and your phone number to us here in New York City. Well, there's just a moment left here, folks, to thank you for tuning in today on our Second Chance program. I hope you enjoyed our stories, and don't forget, I'm especially interested in your opinions concerning Hildy, the little girl from Boston that had our studio audience up in arms over her future. Now, if you disagreed with what you heard in today's discussion about Hildy, or if you'd like to express your own thoughts concerning the child, please send them along to Hildy, care of Second Chance, Box 423, Radio City Station, New York, 19, New York, because we're very interested to know how you feel about it. So send us that card today. And now, until we meet with you on Second Chance tomorrow, Johnny Olson saying thank you, transcribing a good goodbye until tomorrow.
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1: I came across Mr. Kipling in a meadow by the church. If I've painted that spire once, he said, I've painted it a dozen times. He offered me an apple pie. An artist needs inspiration, he explained. Golden shortcrust pastry, delicious apple filling, and just the right amount of sugar sprinkled on top. But then, when it comes to the little details, Mr. Kipling does have an exceedingly good eye.
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0: my name's Steve Clark.
1: And I'm Hugh Dennett.
0: And welcome to It's Been a Bad Week.
1: Yes, we're back with a huge hangover, but as proud holders of the World Cup after the most thrilling rugby match most of us have ever seen.
0: In many cases, the only rugby match most of us have ever seen.
1: Well, it's like 1966 all over again, ladies and gentlemen. The Mini Cooper is the coolest British car, the Beatles have just released a new album, and the government's using a World Cup win to bolster its popularity.
0: But luckily, not everyone has had such a good week.
1: 9 million Australians, for example.
0: Yes, waltz off. So as ever, we've scoured the planet's most peculiar papers and the world's weirdest websites to bring you the best of the world's news so we can cheer you up by finding people who've had an even worse week than you have.
1: And helping us on our terrible trawl through trouble and turmoil in this week of the Queen's Speech are Black Rod Sue Perkins,
0: Great Herald of the Privy Dino Rod Toby Longworth,
1: and his most excellent strummer of the Axe Imperial, Mitch Benn!
0: And lest we forget, parked vertically in a hole in the road outside Ronnie Scott's in his Portuguese bus, it's our man with the sound effects, Van Man. Van Man, what's been your top story this week?
2: Mr. Prime Minister.
0: Ah, Tony Blair met America's most famous cartoon character. Last week, this week, he went on The Simpsons. So, before we set off on our search for...
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0: Thank you. It's time now for a round of bad weeks that we call...
2: Bad Round Weekup. Dope.
0: Yes, bad week roundup. Real stories we couldn't shoehorn in anywhere else, starting with...
3: A bit of a blow.
0: The government have refused to ban smoking in public, saying that if sitting in an awful atmosphere feeling slightly sick is illegal, all Ben Elton's musicals will have to close.
4: Blinded by the flight.
1: Miles Hilton Barber, a blind pilot who's planning to fly himself from London to Sydney in a talking plane, yesterday urged other disabled people to live dangerously. Easy. Fly with him.
3: Low maintenance.
0: Thousands of single parents have been left out of pocket because of a problem with the new computer at the Child Support Agency. The bloke responsible happily put it in, but now wants nothing to do with it.
4: Chancellor of the Sex Checker.
1: According to a new poll in literary magazine The Erotic Review, Chancellor Gordon Brown is one of Britain's top sex gods, because just when you think he's finished, he'll find one more way to shaft you.
3: The Baker Poo Line.
0: Ex-Bucks Fizz star Cheryl Baker is to appear live on Channel 4's The Salon for a session of colonic irrigation. It's family viewing until halfway through when Mike Nolan whips off the towel.
3: Scrumming home.
0: The England rugby squad were astonished to meet 8,000 cheering fans when they flew into Heathrow at 5 in the morning. Captain Martin Johnson thanked them all for waiting so patiently and hoped their delayed flights would take off soon. And that's the end of the bad week roundup, so let's get on with...
3: Section one.
1: And you, Steve.
0: Yes, we begin with me this week. Now, here is a very bad week. It's actually two. Now, you may remember a couple of months back, the government, in the name of free market competition, which has done such good for the railways, decided that what would make all our lives better was that instead of having a directory inquiry system, we would hand over the whole business of getting a phone number over to two hairy runners from the 70s.
5: All right, where were they?
6: Oh, yes, what were they?
0: Now, the problem, of course, has been that these new systems are hopeless.
5: Haven't got your number.
7: Couldn't begin to find your number.
5: Had a look for your number, got Pizza Hut, by mistake.
0: Yes, they're appalling, isn't it? One of the writers on this show phoned 118-something or other and asked for the number of Croydon Pizza Hut and was told it didn't exist. But they could give him the one in Kingston, 15 miles away. And since he lives in Croydon and knows full well there is one in Croydon, this was not satisfactory. And that's why those two 118 runners have those 70s hairstyles and singlets. It's because they use 70s technology. You think they're getting the number off a computer screen, but no. What they've got is a row of phone directories like they used to have in public call boxes that you lift up and smell horribly of wee. Anyway, this story actually concerns 999 calls. Why? Because the phone lines are clogged with idiots dialing 999 for stupid reasons. Bedford and Hertfordshire Police have posted up on their website some real 999 calls that they have had in the last 12 months, such as this one.
8: Hello, emergency services. What is the nature of the problem, please?
9: I can't open my tub of sweet and sour sauce.
0: I can't open my tub of sweet and sour sauce. It just beggars belief, doesn't it? I mean, Trumpton Fire Station used to get more important emergencies than that.
10: London Power Station, Captain Black speaking.
11: Hello, it's Windy Miller here.
10: Hello, Windy Miller. Is there an emergency at your windmill?
11: Yes. I can't open my tub of sweet and sour sauce.
10: You, Barney McGrew, Cuthbert Dibble, time-wasting prat.
0: The good bit of this story is the statement from a local councillor in Hertfordshire whose name is Nigel Again. A-G-A-I-N, which is a terribly confusing name to have.
8: Who shall I say called?
0: Nigel again.
8: Oh, you've called before?
0: No, it's again.
8: You've called twice, Nigel.
0: No. Again is my name, again.
8: I don't need your name again. I know it's Nigel.
0: No, it's Nigel again.
8: Nigel again? Well, what happened to the first Nigel?
0: No, it is my name again.
8: I don't want your name again. Are you one of the Teletubbies?
0: No, that's Nigel again. Suppose Nigel again got religion, then lost his faith and then rediscovered it. Born again, Nigel again. Nigel, change your name again. And then change your name. I've got more diverted than a charter flight in August. Where am I? Oh, Nigel again. Yes, he's a Labour councillor in Hertfordshire. Did you hear who won the election? Not Nigel again. Yes. Nigel... I told you it was confusing.
6: Well,
0: Nigel said...
6: Among the cases brought to my attention by the ambulance and fire services are people calling 999 when they have locked themselves out. Or, in one case, when a caller had run out of whiskey.
0: Yes. Although, to be fair, he'd only hit the whiskey when a leaflet came through his door saying, vote again. The more sensibly named Steve Jones of Ambulance and Paramedic Services gave a list of 999 calls which they'd had, which included this...
12: Oh, I'm ironing my trousers. I'm not sure which number setting to use.
0: And most inexplicably of all, a caller who said...
9: Hello, Mrs. Doubtfire's on. On Christmas Day.
0: Someone phoned 999 and said, Mrs. Doubtfire's on Christmas Day. In what possible sense could that be classed as an emergency?
8: If you see that a Robin Williams film is about to start, then beware the following symptoms. Nausea, a feeling you're about to vomit, a toxic level of sentimentality and gut-rotting moralising. More than 30 minutes of this may cause brain death. Call 999 and press 1 for Robin Williams films, 2 for Richard Curtis films, particularly Love Actually, or 3... for Cliff Richard.
0: Yeah. Interestingly, the spokesman also said...
6: We often get calls from people asking for taxis at Christmas.
0: I ask you, how can anyone be so irresponsible and lazy? People have a few drinks and... And I'm very sorry, and I won't do it again this year. Now, Hugh.
1: Yeah, I've got a bad week for firefighters from Southampton. I love this story. They got a phone call, a 999 call, genuine one. Not someone who phoned 118118 and asked to be put through to Pizza Hut in Kingston. It was a genuine 999 call telling them that in a field in the suburb of Redbridge...
12: There's a horse! It's stuck and it's sinking into the mud!
1: Yep, in a field, a horse was sinking into the mud. By the time of the call, it was up to its knees. But who was to say how much further it would go? Obviously, the horse was distressed and needed rescuing, so... Taking pod 4, that's the one with the horse rescuing equipment, they rushed to the scene. 2 fire engines, 2 complete fire crews, armed to the teeth with jacks and hoists and cranes and ropes and oats, whatever you need to save a horse from a swamp. Using a ladder, they scaled the high perimeter fence surrounding the field and sprinted towards the animal. Except that when they got there, the situation wasn't quite what they were expecting because it wasn't stuck, it wasn't distressed, it hadn't sunk up to its knees. In fact, it wasn't even a horse. It was a Shetland pony. A quite elderly Shetland pony that couldn't be bothered to walk around very much. A Shetland pony, which, as the firefighters rushed towards it, stared at them as if to say,
13: what the f*** are you doing?
1: So that is my candidate, the firefighters of Redbridge.
13: Yeah.
1: Maintaining the breakneck pace of the show. Superb.
8: My candidates this week, of course, poor old... turkeys. The Yuletide season, it's hardly a bed of roses for turkeys, is it? It's more sort of bed of roasted potatoes, bit of Brussels sprouts. Let's get Nigella Lawson, in which case the turkey will be laid down on a divan of patronised spinach and some gently wilted superlatives, and then cosseted in a light Israeli jus. For more puns, phone me. I digress, of course. Now, some people find it very barbaric, the idea of preparing an enormous bird for slaughter. I wouldn't know, I don't watch Pop Idol, but... According to the National Farmers Union, turkeys are very stressed, go figure. So what have they done? They need to chill these turkeys. I'm making space in my freezer right now. And the NFU have produced a relaxing CD for turkeys. Let me rewind and play that again. A relaxing CD for turkeys with tracks like Dawn Chorus, Wind Chimes, and Happy Turkey. There's even a few minutes of whale music there, although I'd have thought the sound of a whale in close proximity would be almost as alarming as a big refrigerated Sainsbury's lorry with the engine running. Of course, here are a few tracks that they've rejected.
13: And now, end is near.
8: Sadly, that didn't make the final cut, and neither did anything by the Cranberries. I say, play the turkeys a barrage of Radiohead and the Smiths. After a week of that, they'll be inserting their own Paxo and stage diving into the oven. That's my candidate, just that turkey.
0: Yeah. Beat that, Mitch.
14: Your turn.
0: Yeah.
14: Well, she doesn't know it yet, but it's been a bad week for my mum. No, seriously, because if there is one thing of which my mum seriously disapproves, it is drink driving. And I have to say, folks, I concur. If there is one thing my mum thoroughly approves of, it's the music of Glen Campbell. So it is with extreme regret that I have to report that the Phoenix, Arizona Police Department were called out this week by concerned witnesses who reported a BMW speeding, swerving all over the road, and failing to stop after a collision. Now, in my experience, this kind of behavior is par for the course for BMW drivers, but when the Phoenix PD pulled over this particular BMW, they discovered that the inebriated driver was indeed the old Wichita lineman himself, Glen Campbell.

0: So there we have it, our first batch of bad weeks, and it's up to Van Man to decide which one goes through to our audience vote. Van Man, who do you like from that lot? Oh, it's the horse. I'm the winner. The horse. The Shetland Pony.
1: Don't ever walk away with the idea that Hugh takes this show too seriously, everybody.
0: Well, you know, no one remembers who comes second. So that goes forward for...
2: Yeah, the worst week of the week. What? It's stuck in the mud. What did we get on a week-by-week basis? Oh, poor little thing.
1: There we go. The Shetland Pony. Now that means it's time for...
3: Section 2.
1: And we begin again with Hugh.
0: Thank you. Now, I've got a bad week for the people of Romsey in Hampshire. That's where Charlie Dimmock comes from. No, there's more. It's been a bad week for the good people of Romsey because they've been issued with a warning.
4: Residents of Romsey should, for the time being, refrain from the wearing of grey hats.
0: Yes, it's bizarre, isn't it? No more grey hats. And it isn't because Trini and Susanna have been elected to the local council. It is, apparently, because a buzzard has escaped from a local sanctuary, and there's a fear that from its cruising height of several thousand feet, the buzzard might mistake such hats for a rabbit. To which a warning does seem a little bit extreme, but you can see the point. The last thing any town would want is for a giant bird to swoop down and make off with a millinery-loving pensioner dangling from its talons. It's not good for business. Although, to be honest, I reckon Romsey could do with a bit of excitement. I went onto their website, I clicked on local attractions, and the computer said, Southampton.
1: It genuinely did.
0: Mind you, that city is very difficult to compete with, what with its trooper Shetland Pony equine impressionist. Thank you, Van Man. But the story doesn't really say much of the buzzard, which may not have the eyes of a hawk, but should at least have the eyes of a buzzard, and they're meant to be pretty good. You'd think that a bird capable of spotting a field mouse at 5 kilometres would be able to tell the difference between a hat and a rabbit. Perhaps, like everything else these days, standards have fallen.
4: Okay, Mr. Buzzard, and the final part of the flying test, we have to test your eyesight.
5: Right.
4: First... Which part of town are you from, Mr. Buzzard? Right, okay. All right, first part now.
5: Yes.
4: Symbol eye test. Can you identify this?
5: Is it a rabbit?
4: No, it's a hat. What's this?
5: That's a hat?
4: No, it's a rabbit. How have you been feeling generally apart from that sore throat?
5: quite hungry.
4: Right. You'd just like to fly your own way out.
5: Right.
1: Now, to warmer times, Van Man, take us in a glorious stereo cyclorama of sound to Brazil! Yes, ladies and gentlemen, Brazil, sun, sea and sand, and enough stunning women for even Ronaldo to pull one. British criminals always seem to choose Brazil to hide away, and you might think from this that Brazil was home to some truly top-class robbers, but no. Fortunately for this show, Brazil is home to some of the dumbest robbers on the planet. The scene is the town of Belo Horizonte, which sounds suspiciously made up, but isn't. And a group of young burglars robbed a house.
6: Yeah, we just love this house, yes?
7: See.
1: They broke in. They broke in with their authentic accents intact. And they stole the stereo, TV and some mobile phones.
6: We are the greatest set in our criminal enterprise, yes?
1: Exactly like that. Word for word, ladies and gentlemen. The next step, to realise the value of their stolen goods, they needed to sell them on.
7: Wanna buy a stereo?
1: And here they had trouble. Firstly, no one could understand a word they were saying. And secondly, possibly, because when a group of Brazilian teenagers offer you a stereo out of the boot of a car, you may suspect they're not from the special new mobile branch of Dixon's. And they found they couldn't shift the gear. People tended to say,
8: I need to see the original receipt.
1: So, the gang thought about this, and they came up with a brilliant idea.
6: Okay, we go back, ask for a receipt.
1: Genius. The thieves returned, in a manner so literal it questions the very concept of metaphor, to the scene of the crime. They banged on the door, and they asked the owner of the house they had burgled if he still had the original receipt. And could they have them? A police spokesman said,
7: we have never seen anything so stupid. Quite obvious that when they rang the bell, the owner of the house would call us straight away, and they were all arrested. Yeah. They're all underage, and I think they were just really naive.
1: Yes. Kids today, eh? I mean, when I were a nipper, if you burgled someone's house and couldn't sell the stuff, you just put up with it. And can we also notice here that Brazil seems to be a very civilised place. Where else in the world would someone buying stolen goods ask to see a receipt? I don't recall that scene in Oliver Twist.
7: Here, Franklin, look what I got. A nice pocket watch, a lady's purse and a lovely gold mirror.
6: Good work, Dodger, my boy. Now hand over the receipts and be on your way.
7: The receipts?
6: Boy, am I going to give my self-assessment form into the January deadline without the seats, Dodger?
7: I feel a song coming on.
3: Oh, tax doesn't have to be a taxing.
1: Yes, that's enough. Thank you very much. So, a bad week there for the bungling Brazilian no-receipt rubbish robbers.
3: Hooray!
1: Toby.
9: It's a quick story here from Salem in Oregon, USA, and it concerns a man by the name of Oswaldo Vasquez.
6: Hey.
9: Now, Oswaldo was riding around Salem, Oregon, on his tricycle, minding his own business. However, given that he is in the carjacking business, this involved shouting at cars and waving a gun around.
6: Hey, pull over your car's right and steal it from you!
9: Now, not too surprisingly, he wasn't having too much luck stopping cars until... He tricycled into one head first. Now, getting into the car, he said...
6: Take me to the hospital, I think I hurt my head.
9: To which the driver replied something along the lines of...
10: No, you crazy tricycling fool, you!
9: Undeterred, Osvaldo tried to do what any self-respecting carjacker would do under the circumstances and drive off. Except Osvaldo can't drive.
6: Damn! And everything was going so well.
9: Luckily for him, he quickly learned how to drive. Yeah, and luckily, though, he learned how to drive straight into another car. The impact of which set off his gun, shooting him in the foot. Osvaldo Vasquez is now in Salem jail, and also in my personal It's Been a Bad Week, Dumb Criminal Hall of Fame!
1: And thus we come to the end of round two. And Van Man, making a tricky decision here. Which did you like from that lot? That was the Myopic Buzzard, I think. So, Myopic Buzzard and Shetland Pony have gone forward for...
5: 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Award Week of the Week by Week Basic!
3: So, let's move on to...
11: Section three.
1: Now, Mitch, you have another candidate.
12: Yeah, it's been a bad week for two men who've been jailed for fraud in Las Vegas, which, as you can imagine, takes some doing. What they've been arrested for is pretending to be members of a boy band. Yes, Michael Veskovich and Patrick Ward both filed false police reports in order to obtain driver's licenses, incorrectly identifying them as John Knight and Danny Wood of late 80s teen sensations New Kids on the Block. Why on earth would you want people to think you're in a boy band?

0: Hey, very good. Mitch Benn gets his own back. Now, the miracle of migration, ladies and gentlemen, that uncanny ability of animals to travel thousands of miles, navigating by unknown methods to different parts of the world. Salmon travel across whole oceans just to mate. Mind you, so do Club 1830 customers. And in Canada, they have one of the greatest migrations of all, the majestic caribou.
1: Here, in the plains of Labrador, the onset of winter sees the majestic caribou migrate towards the sea in search of warmer climes. And here, behind the rock, is one of the deadliest predators known to nature, Prince Philip.
0: Yes.
2: Got him!
0: Yes. However, this year, the caribou, and there are 800,000 of them, or at least there were before Prince Philip got there, the caribou are using a different route for their trek from northern Quebec to the western coast of Labrador. The route they're using? The motorway. It's very warm, apparently, this year, and the iced up lakes that they normally travel over are not iced up yet. So they've found that a wide strip of tarmac is a handy route through the quagmire of northern Quebec. And to make things even worse, some of the caribou have put out a long line of cones, as if they're about to start work repairing the lanes, and yet nothing appears to be happening. Weird, other caribou are travelling in the contraflow system with elk going the other way. Caribou, when they're together in a herd, travel at about 3 miles an hour, which by British motorway standards would be perfectly reasonable, but the Canadians are finding it rather hard going, and the caribou are finding travelling on the motorway no easier than anyone else.

0: The caribou are finding travelling on the motorway no easier than anyone else.
1: Are we nearly there yet, ma'am?
2: No, we're not. Now keep quiet. Your father's trying to migrate.
3: Get over! Bloody dominant male trying to cut me up. Thinks he can barge in with his ridiculous 4x4 antlers.
1: Dad, I feel sick.
3: Well, it's your own fault. You're a caribou. You're supposed to eat lichens and grass. I told you not to have that ginster's pasty. But would you listen? No, you would not.
2: Would you leave him alone, dear?
3: Oh, I don't know why we bother. Why don't we just stay at home?
2: Because we need somewhere warm to breathe, dear.
3: Well, not too fast. There's breeding cameras all over the place.
0: Hey! Oh, breeding cameras. Do you see? Breeding cameras. It was like speeding, but oh, never mind. Anyway, so bad week there for the stuck behind the caribou Canadian drivers.
4: And now the final candidate. And it's another public service bad week, ladies and gentlemen, garnered from the pages of Police Magazine. Cracking read, £3 from newsagents, but nothing if you nick it. Anyway, from the pages of Police Magazine, a story which doesn't fill you with immense confidence as to the emphasis the constabulary put on observational skills. A story which, incidentally, reminded me of my one brush with the law. As a victim, obviously, I had my flat broken into by burglars who used a sledgehammer to smash away half my front door. And when the police arrived, I was standing by the front door, which was basically just a mass of splintered wood hanging from one hinge. And the policeman got out his notebook and asked me his first question. So, sir, any idea how they got in? Entirely irrelevant, worth mentioning. Anyway, in this instance, the policeman wasn't investigating crime. Nothing new there, then. Satire, well, very close to it. In fact, it really doesn't matter, he was a policeman, except that he was. He went to a car showroom to pick up his new car, but before he did so, he decided to give it the once-over, so he walked around it, admired it from different angles, stroked the paintwork, smelled the leather. Oh, that's good. And then he checked the inside and noticed the problem. The mileometer of his supposedly new car was reading 1532. So, according to the magazine, the man, incensed as he would be, called over the salesman, asked him why the car was reading 1532, to which the salesman replied,
5: "Because it has just gone 3:30, and that is the clock."
4: To which the policeman said, if he had any sense...
6: Is that a time? I must be off.
4: So that's my candidate, the policeman with the eyesight of a Southampton-based firefighting buzzard. The policeman who failed to clock the clock.
0: Good, right, OK. Fair man, that's the end of round three. So, to further final choice, who's going to make it through to our grand final? I've won again! Right, so there we have it. That means that the policeman who failed to know a mileometer from a clock goes through to join the buzzard and the Shetland pony in our grand final.
4: Now, Ronnie Scott audience, it's down to you to decide the winner of...
5: The Worst Week of the Week Awards, awarded weekly on a higher purchase level.
0: Yes, so hit those high-tech electronic keypads and elect an idiot.
4: It's official, we have a result. This week's guest announcer is the very, very sexy Gordon Brown. Van Man, the drum roll, please.
6: Good evening, ladies. Try and contain yourselves. In third place is the stupid mileometer policeman. In second place is the hung like a Shetland pony fireman. Which means this week's winner is the extremely short-sighted buzzards.
0: Well done indeed to the myopic buzzard. He wins this week's star prize, just to confuse him, a magician's hat with a rabbit in it.
4: Yay. Thank you for listening and goodbye.
6: Good evening, ladies. You've been listening to It's Been a Bad Week, which featured sexy Steve Hunt, horny Hugh Dennis, magnificent Mitch Benn, tasty Toby Longworth, and salty Sue Perkins. It was written by the cast with Will Ing, David Quantick, David Spicer, Alan Stafford, Richard Ward, and Colin Burke. The broadcast assistant was the beautiful Sarah Dudley. The producer was the extraordinary Nick Cannon, and the executive producer was luscious Liz and Steve. It's Been a Bad Week as a solid old production for beautiful, beautiful BBC Radio 2. I'm too sexy for my little red box.
7: If you'd like to come to recording of It's Been a Bad Week, please call 020-7845-6809 or send an email to badweek@celador.co.uk.

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6: The National Broadcasting Company presents Joel McRae in Tales of the Texas Rangers. From Hollywood, another authentic reenactment of a case transcribed from the files of the Texas Rangers.

0: From the files of the Texas Rangers come these stories based on fact. Only names, dates, and places are fictitious for obvious reasons. The events themselves are a matter of record. Case for tonight, Death Plant.
1: It is 11 o'clock on the night of September 18th, 1946. 14 miles east of Pembroke, Texas, on State Route 70, stands the First Community Church. Each Wednesday night, members of the congregation have been donating their services to the construction of a recreation hall. The evening's work is just over, and Tom Peters, a farmer, stands in the parking area waiting for his wife to catch up to him.
2: Shelby!
3: All right. And don't forget, Mrs. Wheatley, when you mix the flour in, be sure you blend it first with a couple of tablespoons full of...
2: Shelby! You're going to stand there at John the whole night?
3: All right. Oh, that man, I don't... Got no more patience than a fool in fly time. I'll call you tomorrow.
4: What makes you always in such a hurry?
2: Somebody in this family's got to be in a hurry. Leave it to you, we'll never get anywhere.
4: Oh, now, Tom, you know you don't mean it. Tom, you left the motor running.
2: I sure left it running. Told you I was going to. Battery's almost dead.
4: Oh, yes, I forgot.
2: Yeah, that no good Will Fenton. Sell me a heap like this and call it a pickup truck. it's getting so a man can't trust nobody nowadays. You know what I'm going to do, Sylvie? I'm going to take him to law, just like I told him tonight.
4: You'll do no such thing, Tom Peters.
2: Will, too. Man still got some rights around here. Good let people like Will
4: Wasn't
2: Fenton...
4: Wasn't that a pretty dress she had on tonight?
2: Who?
4: Will Fenton's wife. Oh, she's such a pretty little thing, anyhow. He sure is good to her. Well, I bet that's the third new dress she's had in 4 months.
2: Hey, you see what I mean? Goes around cheating on his people so as he can buy dresses for his wife.
4: Tom, now, don't take on so. You know how hard trucks are to get, and we waited
2: not
4: a long...
2: Not for this piece of junk. I tell you, Sylvie, I'm going to take him to court.
4: Oh, you've told him that every day since you bought the truck.
2: And I'll do it, too. We'll see if I don't.
4: You oughtn't argue with him like you did tonight. At least not so close to the church. Well, here's the outer gate already. Don't take long when you got something to ride in. Maybe I better get out and open the gate so you can keep the motor running.
2: No, I'll open it. You just sit there. Now, look what it's gone and done. Died on me.
4: I told you.
2: You didn't tell me no such thing. Well, I reckon maybe you did.
4: Oh, you get it started again.
2: That no good, Will Fenton. Well, reckon I better get out and open the gate. If I can push over that little rise, we can coast down the slope and maybe she'll catch.
4: Now, you be careful, Tom Peters, pushing trucks at your age.
2: Just don't you worry about me.
3: Tom?
2: Yeah, what?
3: There's a funny sound in here, like something ticking.
2: Oh, it's just the engine pulling off. You women. You never understand nothing. Got to get me a bumper gate one of these days. Business getting out every time you want to open.
3: No, this chicken don't sound like no engine cooling off.
2: Now, Sylvie, I told you it was just... Sylvie!
1: The explosion of the truck killed Sylvie Peters immediately. Her husband was found unconscious and taken to the Pembroke Hospital, where his condition was pronounced serious. The sheriff investigating the case requested the help of a Texas Ranger, and Ranger Jace Pearson was assigned, joining the sheriff at the scene of the explosion a little after 2 a.m.
5: Yeah, there's the truck, Jace. What's left of it? Not a very pretty way to die.
6: Murder's never very pretty, Sheriff. The gate, was it open when you got here?
5: Yeah, Tom must have got out to open it. That's how he missed getting killed. This bomb, Jace, you reckon it was tossed at him?
6: Not likely. The way the cab of the truck's blown, I'd say the bomb was planted in there. We'll have to...
5: You see something?
6: Yeah. Here, hold my light, will you, Sheriff?
5: Sure.
6: You're right on that spot.
5: Yeah.
6: Here's part of your bomb, Sheriff.
5: Why? It's just a hunk of split lead pipe.
6: That's right. Plumbing pipe, from the looks of it.
5: How do you know that's part of the bomb? Tom might have been carrying a lead pipe in the back of his truck.
6: Look at the way it's split down the seam. The powder burns. Move the light around a bit, Sheriff.
5: Yeah.
6: Hey, wait a minute. Hold it. Here's something else.
5: What is it, Jason?
6: A mainspring out of an alarm clock. I'll call Austin and get a lab crew to give this place a good going over. At least we know what killed Sylvia Peters. A homemade time bomb. We went to the hospital and waited. A little after 7 that morning, Tom Peters was conscious and strong enough to answer questions. He was covered with bandages, but he opened his eyes when we walked into his room.
7: Hello, Tom. Tom, this is Ranger Pearson. He'd like to ask you a few questions.
6: Mr. Peters.
7: Oh, now easy, Tom.
8: Sometimes, when I'd be working out in the fields, and it was hot, she'd come all the way out just to bring me a picture of lemonade.
7: Oh, now, Tom, you don't have to talk about it.
8: 32 years. We've been married 32 years.
6: Mr. Peters, do you have any idea who might have done this?
8: Will Fenton. He's the one to kiss.
7: Easy, Tom. Easy, boy.
6: What makes you sure Will Fenton set that bomb?
8: I was going to take him to court on the gun in that truck he stole me. That's why he blew it up, so I couldn't prove nothing.
7: But, Tom, Will Fenton wouldn't try to kill you just because he was scared of going to court.
6: How long ago did you buy that truck, Mr. Peters?
8: 5, 6 days ago.
6: Fenton lived far from here, Sheriff.
7: 10 miles. A little less, maybe.
8: You gotta get it, Sheriff.
6: Don't worry, Mr. Peters. If Will Fenton set that bomb, we'll get him. We drove out to the Fenton farm and found an attractive young woman in the kitchen whom the sheriff introduced as Vern Fenton, Will's wife. She told us Will was expected any minute, settled down over some coffee and waited. Mrs. Fenton had already heard about the death of Sylvia Peters.
4: I just can't understand it. Who'd want to do something like that to poor Sylvie?
7: That's what we're trying to find out, Miss Fenton.
4: She was so sweet. When we moved here, she was the first one to come visit us.
6: You and your husband aren't from around here then, ma'am?
4: No. I was raised on a ranch about 100 miles east. Will worked on a ranch near us.
6: How long have you had this place?
4: Since right after we got married. Not quite a year now. Ranger, you haven't said why you wanted to see my husband.
6: We just want to ask him a few questions about last night.
4: But I don't understand.
9: Hi, Sheriff.
5: Howdy, Will. Yeah, this is Ranger Pearson. He wants to have a little talk with you.
9: Sure. Glad to oblige.
4: You want some coffee, Will?
9: Yeah, don't bother, honey. I'll pour it myself.
4: I'll do it.
9: Sit down.
6: Thanks.
9: Now, Ranger, what can I do for you?
6: Mr. Fenton, I suppose you heard about what happened to Tom and Sylvia Peters last night.
9: Yeah, I heard about that. It's an awful thing. Awful. Makes me feel real bad. I sold Tom that truck.
6: We heard there was a lot of hard feelings between you and Tom about that truck.
7: Tom says you cheated him, Will. Says he was going to take you to court about it.
9: Well, that's crazy, Sheriff. Tom knew that truck is in bad shape when he bought it.
6: But you did have some hot words over it later, huh?
9: Well, you know, Tom gets a little excited, that's all.
6: You were at the church last night, weren't you?
9: Sure, me and Vern both.
6: Did you stay inside the recreation hall the whole time?
9: Yeah, I don't remember. Maybe I stepped out for a little air. Not sure.
6: I think you'd better try to remember.
9: You saying I set that bomb in Tom's truck?
6: I'm not saying anything yet. But how did you know it was set there? It might have been thrown in when Tom stopped at his gate.
9: Yeah, well, that's what everybody's saying. It was a time bomb. Look, Ranger, I admit Tom and I had a few words, but you don't think I'd kill him, do you?
6: There's been a murder. It's my job to ask questions.
9: Oh, sure. You're only doing your job. But you're barking up the wrong tree if you think I killed him. You better find somebody who really hated Tom.
6: That's just what we're going to do. Don't go too far from your farm, Mr. Fenton, because we might be back to see you. We spent the rest of that day and half the night checking on people who knew Tom Peters and his wife. It was about 2:30 the next morning when we decided to turn in. The sheriff suggested a cup of coffee at the diner across from the courthouse.
7: Man, I know one thing, Jace. I sure am tired.
6: Yeah, I could use a little sleep myself.
10: Howdy, Sheriff. Ranger, what'll it be?
7: Coffee for me, Eddie.
10: Ranger?
6: Same.
10: Two coffees. You fellas up pretty late tonight. Working on that Peters bombing?
7: That's right.
10: Well, it shouldn't be too hard to find the fellow that did that.
6: How do you mean?
10: Well, now, I don't want to be talking behind nobody's back, but appears like everybody in town knew old Tom was feuding with Will Fenton about the pickup truck Will sold him. I wouldn't want Will to be sore at me. Excuse me a minute, Jen.
7: Well, looks like everywhere we turn, we get the story about the fight between Will Fenton
10: Eddie
7: and Tom. Must have heard it 20 yep. times already.
10: Yeah,
6: we'll head out there again in the morning. Have another talk
10: okay,
6: with
10: Fenton. Okay, I'll get him for you. The phone operator wants you, Sheriff. Says it's right important.
7: Oh, thanks, Eddie.
10: How's old Tom, Ranger? Heard he was hurt pretty bad.
6: Well, he'll pull through all right. The doc said tonight he was out of danger.
10: Yeah, I'm sure glad to hear it. Old Tom, you know, he blows off a mite of steam, but...
11: What?
10: He don't mean nothing.
11: We'll be right out.
10: He's sure going to miss Sylvie, though.
7: All right. Jace, come on. We're not going to get to sleep yet.
6: What's the matter?
7: That was Will Fenton. He just found a bomb under his house.

0: In just a moment, we will continue with Tales of the Texas Rangers, starring Joel McRae as Ranger Jace Pearson.
1: Whenever you drive the car, there is always an unseen, unwelcome passenger with you. That passenger is danger. The danger of a traffic accident. Unfortunately, every person seems to have the absurd notion that he bears a charmed life, that no traffic accident can happen to him. But it can, and too often it does. So when you're behind that wheel, don't take chances. Obey all traffic rules. Drive safely for life, your life, and the lives of others.
0: We continue now with Tales of the Texas Rangers and tonight's case, Death Plant, an authentic story from the files of the Texas Rangers.
2: The sheriff and I rushed out to the Fenton farm. We spotted Will standing in front of the house in a bathrobe. When we pulled up, he came running over to the car. Where's the bomb, Mr. Fenton?
3: It was in a box. It's ticking like a clock.
2: Where is it?
3: I'll show you. I moved it away from the house out in that field there.
2: Yeah, it's a good way to get your head blown off.
3: My wife, she's still asleep. I didn't want to scare her none. There it is by that mesquite over yonder.
2: All right. You stay here with the sheriff.
4: What are you figuring to do, Jace?
2: Deactivate that bomb.
4: Well, now, don't be crazy, Jace. It won't hurt nobody where it is. Let it go off by itself.
2: I need it for evidence.
4: Do you want some help?
2: No, thanks.
4: Be careful, Jace.
2: Yeah.
4: How are you making out?
2: It's all right now, Sheriff.
4: Sure now, Ranger. You sure that thing's out of commission?
2: Well, it should be. I pulled the wires and stopped the clock mechanism.
4: Another homemade job, Jay?
2: Yeah.
3: Hey, you know, if I'd have thought of that, I probably should have dumped it in a pail of water and saved you all that risk, Ranger.
2: That's the worst thing you can do with a bomb, Mr. Fenton, unless you know what it's made of. It might have chemicals in it that get set off by water. How'd you happen to find it?
3: Oh, yeah, well, I woke up maybe a few minutes before I tried to get you. I thought I heard somebody walking around outside the house, and I come out to look.
4: How come you don't keep a dog out here, Will?
3: Well, kind of my wife, Sheriff. She's scared of him.
2: Exactly where'd you find this bomb, Mr. Fenton?
3: Right under where our bedroom is.
2: You think of anybody who might have planted it there?
3: I don't have to think. I saw who did it.
4: You what?
3: Yeah, I saw his car when it drove away. I knew that jalopy anywhere. It was Clint Mockler.
2: Who's Clint Mockler?
3: Young cowpoke I used to work with before I got married. He's no good. Never was. Used to bother Vern all the time, and he stole a diamond ring from the boss's wife got sent to Huntsville for 2 years.
2: How long ago was that?
3: Maybe 15 months.
4: Probably out on parole, Jason.
2: Uh-huh. You sure it was him here tonight?
3: I saw him, I tell you. And a little over a week ago, when I was coming back from town, he was parked in his jalopy a mile or so down the road, just sitting there looking up toward our house.
2: Did you tell your wife about that?
3: No, it'd get her all upset.
2: I see. Then tonight was the second time you've seen him around here.
3: Yeah, that's right, yeah. Only way I can figure it is, when he got out of jail, he heard about Vern and me being married, made him sore enough to want to kill us.
2: You sure you didn't see him around church Wednesday night?
3: No. I don't mean he couldn't have been there.
4: I've been thinking like you, Jace, but it just don't make sense. If this fellow was mad at the Fentons here, why would he want to kill old Tom and Sylvie unless he was crazy?
2: Don't think he was crazy, Sheriff. Got a hunch he just made a mistake.
4: How do you mean?
2: Don't forget, Sheriff, Tom Peters only bought that pickup a week ago from Mr. Fenton here.
4: Yeah? Oh, then it was the Fentons he was after all the time. Only he didn't know the truck had changed hands.
2: Could be.
3: You gotta get this Mockler, Ranger. He's no good. He tried to kill us again. Maybe next time we make it. You gotta get him.
2: We have to find him first.
3: He's working over at the Williams Ranch now. At least about 50 miles from here near Dalby.
5: Well, something wrong?
3: Oh, Vern, honey. Thought you was asleep.
5: I heard you talking. What's that thing?
2: We had a little excitement, ma'am. It's all right now.
3: Honey, I don't want you to get upset, but I reckon I have to tell you sooner or later. Might as well be now. Clint Mockler tried to set this bomb under our place.
5: Clint? But he couldn't have. He's in jail.
4: Not anymore, Miss Fenton, but don't you worry. We'll get him.
5: He couldn't have tried to kill us. I don't believe it.
3: Honey, you don't know him the way I do. I work with him. He's no good. He's rotten clear through, like I always told you.
4: Well, Jace, I reckon we better get going.
2: Yeah, I want to get this bomb to Pembroke for the lab crew to check over. Then if we hurry, we can make the Williams Ranch before breakfast. At the ranch, they told us our best bet for finding Clint Mockler was to take horses and look for the foreman, Hank Snyder. He described Clint and told us he was at a loading pen near the Santa Fe tracks. As we approached, we saw several men loading cattle into the cars.
4: Reckon that's him over there, Jace, straddle that fence.
2: Yeah, we'll soon find out, Sheriff.
6: Whoa.
2: Whoa, Charlie.
6: Whoa. Whoa, boy.
2: Hey, you.
4: Yeah?
2: You Clint Mockler?
4: That's right. What you want?
2: Come here a minute.
4: All right. Shove up next empty, will you? What you want, Ranger?
2: The sheriff and I want to talk to you.
4: What about?
2: You been over to Pembroke lately?
4: Maybe. Why?
2: Did you see the Fentons?
4: Hey, what's all this about?
6: You're still on parole, aren't you, Clint?
4: So what? Ain't against the law to go to Pembroke.
2: Why did you want to see the Fentons?
4: Vern's an old friend of mine. Guess I just want to talk to him.
2: Did you talk to him?
4: No.
7: Why not?
4: Well, when I got out of jail, I wrote Vern a letter. She didn't answer, but last week I decided to drive over anyway.
2: What kept you from seeing her?
4: Nothing. But after I got there, I started thinking maybe he didn't want to see me. Then Will drove past in his truck, and I knew when I saw him it wouldn't be any good for me to go up there.
2: Did Will stop and talk to you?
4: No. Slowed down, just looked at me. Look, Ranger, what's all this about, anyhow?
2: Somebody put a bomb in that truck. It killed a woman named Sylvie Peters. We figure the killer meant to get Will and his wife, because last night he put a bomb under Will's house.
4: Well, did Vern get her?
2: No, she's all right. What about you? You were seen driving away from the Fenton farm early this morning.
4: That's a lie. I wasn't anywhere near.
2: Where were you?
4: In town.
2: Anybody with you?
4: No.
2: What time did you get back to the ranch?
4: I don't know. Maybe 3.
8: Out till 3 in the morning and got to get up at 5? What are you trying to hand us, boy?
4: I don't need much sleep. I got plenty of it down at Huntsville.
2: How about Wednesday night, Clint? Where were you then?
4: Wednesday? Well, I drove over to see a friend about 15 miles south of here.
2: What's your friend's name? I want to talk to him.
4: It won't do any good.
2: Why not?
4: Because when I got there, it wasn't home.
2: I think you better come back to Pembroke with us.
4: Honest, Range, I didn't have nothing to do with
2: it. Come on, Clint. Let's go.
4: Look, Ranger, how long I gotta stay here? I told you everything I know.
2: I'm afraid it's not enough. Unless you can prove where you were the last 2 nights.
4: Why can't I prove it? Nobody saw me.
8: You know why, don't you? Because you're lying. The first night you were over at the church, planting a bomb in the Peters truck.
4: I don't even know the Peters.
8: Of course you don't, but you know Will and Vern Fenton, and it was them you were trying to kill.
4: That ain't so. Why would I want to kill Vern?
2: How long have you known Vern, Clint?
4: Going on 4 years.
2: You knew her pretty well, didn't you?
4: I was crazy about it. We're going to get married. Would have, too, if
2: you hadn't gone to jail.
4: Yeah. I don't blame her, though. Not wanting to wait for a jailbird. Sure, I got a little sore when I heard you married Will, but I wouldn't kill her. You got to believe that.
2: Are you still in love with her, Clint?
4: Yeah, I guess I am.
8: And you didn't try to kill her?
4: No. Somebody's trying to put the finger on me, just like last time when they said I stole a diamond ring.
2: What about the ring?
4: I never took it. Somebody must put it in my pocket. Didn't even know it was there till they searched me. Now you're trying to put me away again for something I didn't do.
8: You were seen driving away from the Fenton farm just after the bomb was planted.
4: Who saw me?
8: Will Fenton.
4: Oh, it did. Wait a minute. Now I'm beginning to get it.
2: What?
4: What a dope I am. All the time I was in the pen, I tried to figure you planted that ring on me. Now I know. It was Will Fenton.
8: Making up lies won't help you none, Clint.
4: Why would I want to lie now? I served my time for stealing the ring, didn't I? But I didn't steal it. Will Fenton did.
2: What makes you think so?
4: That ain't hard to figure out. He was always jealous of me and Vern. Wanted for himself. That's why he got me out of the way before, and that's what he's trying to do now.
2: Sheriff, you got somebody we can leave Clint with for a while?
8: Deputy's in the next room.
2: Take him in there, will you?
8: Yeah. Come on.
4: Look, he's trying to frame you again, Ranger. That's what he's trying
8: Hold
4: to do.
8: Hold this fella for a spell, will you, Charlie? You ready to file charges against him, Jase?
2: Not yet, Sheriff.
8: What's the matter? You don't believe the stuff he was handing us, do you?
2: I don't know. There's still a few things that don't feel right.
8: Like what?
2: Like Will telling us where Clint Mockler worked. How did he know?
8: Well, he probably from that letter Clint wrote to Miss Fenton.
2: Yeah, that's probably the way he found out. But I got a hunch he opened the letter and she never saw it.
8: What makes you think that?
2: Because she didn't even know Clint was out of prison.
8: What does this all prove, Jase?
2: That maybe a husband's jealousy is behind the whole thing? How would you say Clint felt about Will's wife?
8: I'd say he was still pretty sweet on her.
2: So would I. And if he is, why would he want to kill her?
8: Are you saying Fenton planted that bomb under his house himself?
2: I'm not saying yet.
8: Then there's something I don't get. If that's true, it was Will Fenton who killed Sylvie Peters.
2: Uh-huh.
8: But that don't make sense.
2: It does if Fenton wanted Clint to have a real murder to answer for. Get him out of the way for good.
8: He'd have to be awful smart to plan it that careful. What's our next step, Jase?
2: Talk to Mrs. Fenton. Find out if she still cares anything about Clint.
8: And if she does?
2: And we'll see what makes a jealous husband tick.
7: Oh, howdy, Ranger.
9: Sheriff.
7: Will. Come on in. Did you pick up Clint Mockler?
2: Your wife around, Mr. Fenton?
7: Yeah, sure, but...
2: Do you mind calling her?
7: Oh, sure, sure. Vern, honey?
10: Yeah?
7: Come on, come in here a minute. I still don't see why you want her.
10: What is it? Oh.
2: I'll answer your question now, Mr. Fenton. We picked up Clint Mockler today over at the Williams Ranch.
7: Oh, that's fine, Ranger. Yeah, we can all breathe easier knowing he's behind bars now.
10: You mean he did it?
2: We don't know yet, ma'am, but we're holding him for investigation until we get this bombing business straightened out.
10: But he wouldn't do it. I know he wouldn't.
8: Looks pretty bad for him, Ms. Fenton.
7: Honey, I've been telling you all along. You don't know him. He's just no good.
10: I can't believe it. I just can't believe it.
2: Mr. Fenton, when you saw Clint's car down the road about a week ago, did you stop and speak to him?
7: No. Why should I?
2: Then how did you know he was working over at the Williams Ranch?
7: I don't know. I could have heard it in town.
2: We understand that Clint wrote your wife a letter after he got out of prison. Could you have learned it from that?
10: Clint wrote me a letter?
2: That's what he says, ma'am. How about it, Mr. Fenton? Did he?
7: I suppose he did. Suppose I opened it. Nothing wrong with a husband protecting his wife against a criminal, is he?
10: What do you mean, opening my letter?
7: It's no good, honey. I tried to tell you. I only took that letter so you wouldn't get upset.
10: That's not it. You kept his letter from me because you were afraid.
7: Honey, will you listen to
10: me? I've listened to you long enough telling me not to wait for Clint, talking me into marrying you when I didn't love you.
7: Honey,
10: you told me I'd learn to love you. Well, I didn't. And you know why? Because I still...
7: That's enough. It. Talk about our private affairs when we're alone. Anything more you want from us, Ranger?
2: We'd like to search your house, if you don't mind.
7: Yeah, what for?
2: I think we might find some things that'll help us clear up this case.
7: Suppose I say no.
2: Maybe this warrant will change your mind.
7: Okay. What do you want to look at?
2: We're looking for any pipe or wire you have around.
7: Sure, sure. I got some sewer pipe and baling wire out in that shed. You're welcome to see it.
8: That's not what the Ranger means, Will, and you know it. Lead pipe and electric wire. The kind they use to make a bomb.
7: What'd it prove if you found it?
2: Nothing till we get it to the lab. Then we could tell if it was the same kind used in both bombs.
7: Yeah, there's none of that stuff around here.
10: How about the pipe and the
7: closet? I told you once before, Ranger. I tell you again. You're barking up the wrong tree.
10: Well, how about the pipe in the closet?
2: How about it, Mr. Fenton?
7: Oh, that stuff ain't what you're after.
2: I'd like to take a look at it.
10: I'll show you, Ranger. The closet's right this way.
7: I know the pipe she's talking about. That ain't what you're after, Ranger.
8: Let the Ranger be the judge of that, Will.
7: Sure, sure.
10: It's in here, Ranger. Saw it last week. It's right in here. One large and...
7: Wait a minute, honey. I know where it is. Women don't know anything about pipe. She... Look behind these boxes. Here it is. Right here. Hold it, then. Hold it, I said.
11: Killer!
7: Drop that pipe. Let me get her! No! Come on! Let me go!
8: Sorry,
11: if I get these cuffs on you.
8: Now you're all right, Miss Fenton.
7: I want to kill her. I can't have her, neither can he. I'm killer.
2: You've done all the killing you're going to do, Fenton. Now it's the state's turn.

0: faced with the laboratory evidence against him, Will Fenton made a full confession to the murder of Sylvie Peters. On October 16, 1946, he was tried and convicted. On November 22, 1947, at Huntsville Penitentiary, he died in the electric chair.
1: Next week, Joel McRae in another authentic reenactment of a case from the files of the Texas Rangers. Joel McRae is currently seen starring in the Universal International Technicolor production, Cattle Drive. The cast included Tony Barrett, Virginia Gregg, Bill Johnstone, Parley Bear, Charlotte Lawrence, and Lamont Johnson. Technical advisor was Captain M.T. Lone Wolf Gonzalez of the Texas Rangers. This story was transcribed and adapted by Charles E. Israel, and the program was produced and directed by Stacy Keach.

It's the Silver Jubilee on NBC. Now enjoy the big show with guest stars including Gene Carroll, Ed Archie Gardner, Ann Southern, Hildegard, Robert Cummings, and your glamorous hostess, Tallulah Bankhead. Then it's mirth and music with Phil Harris and Alice Faye. Later, Theater Guild on the Air co-stars Brenda Marshall and William Holden in the exciting story of The Lost Weekend. The big show, the Phil Harris, Alice Faye show, Theater Guild on the Air. Here all three on NBC. Next, it's The Big Show. All this in Tallulah, too, on NBC.

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4: We present King Street Junior by Jim Eldridge, starring Carl Howman as Philip Sims and James Grout as Mr. Beeston, the head teacher.
5: Just goes to prove what I have always said, the man is an absolute dictator.
6: Oh, come on.
5: All I asked is what time the fire alarm will be going off, and he flatly refused to tell me.
7: Well, he would.
8: But if we all know, it defeats the whole point of the exercise, doesn't it?
5: But how can I be expected to conduct a proper lesson if I'm continually on edge waiting for the fire alarm to go off?
6: It's the same for all of
5: us.
9: Morning, fellow worker.
5: Oh, Mr. Holliday, just the man I want to see.
6: Now what?
5: Do you know what time the fire alarm is due?
6: No.
5: Hasn't Mr. Beeston told you?
6: No, he never does. It wouldn't be a proper test, would it?
8: That's what we've been telling her.
5: This is madness. Say we had a swimming pool here at King Street, and I had a class of children in for a swimming lesson.
6: We haven't got a swimming
5: pool. That's beside the point. Well, I really think we should have been told. I really do.
6: But that's what we're saying. It wouldn't be a proper practice. It's a test of how we'd react in an emergency.
5: I know perfectly well how I would react in such an emergency, with a proper calmness and efficiency.
8: Yes, but even so, we
5: there
8: need to
5: go... There are no yes buts, Miss Lewis. In fact, I believe we should have a referendum on this whole subject of fire drills.
6: A bit late for that, as we're having one today.
5: I mean for the future, Mr. Holliday. So... Are you with me?
6: No, not me.
8: Me neither.
5: I see. Mr. Long?
10: I agree with them.
5: Very well. Then I see I shall have to canvass the opinions of the other members.
10: Canvass the opinions,
5: staff.
10: Threaten them more like.
8: Honestly, she's like a dog with a bone.
6: I think I need a cup of tea after that.
10: They won't back her, you know. She's got no chance.
8: I shouldn't think so.
10: Anyway, now we're alone.
8: Oh, yes, Mr. Long.
10: Any more news about the headship at Parkside?
8: Well, I've applied for the job.
10: I know that. But haven't you heard any more?
8: No, not yet. Though, to be honest... I'm beginning to have a few doubts about it.
10: What for? You'll be great at the job.
8: Oh, I believe I can do it. It's just, well, whether a headship's the kind of job I really want.
10: Mr. Beeston's been talking to you, hasn't he?
8: Oh, it's not just that. It's the old story, I suppose. 2 weeks ago it was a great idea, but now I've applied, it's a reality, and I'm beginning to weigh up all the pros and cons a bit more carefully.
10: And there's the other little... complication, isn't there?
8: What's that?
10: G'day, g'day, New Zealand.
8: My God! Where did you hear about that?
10: Well, no one actually told me. I just sort of overheard something about it, you know?
8: Yes, well, when I make any decision in that direction, the first person to know will be the person involved.
11: I can't tell you, she's so bitter.
12: I can understand that. A husband just going off like that after, what?
11: Well, she said they'd been married 15 years.
12: Well, exactly. She gives up her career to become a full-time housewife, and then he suddenly dumps her to go off with a woman half his age. And what's she left with? Nothing except the responsibility of a 10-year-old boy to look after.
11: Well, it probably wasn't easy for him. We don't know all the circumstances.
12: Oh, don't you believe it. You men have got your brains in your trousers.
11: Oh, come on.
12: It's true, though.
11: Ah, but I'm not joking. Mrs. Kraken is so vicious about him.
12: I'm not surprised.
11: When she came to school yesterday to tell me he'd gone, she spent half the time crying and telling me she couldn't live without him, and the other half saying that if she ever saw him again, she was going to kill him.
12: Well, that's it. Love and hate, two sides of the same coin.
11: Yeah, but what's worrying me is how all this is going to affect Adam. He thinks the world of his father and his mother.
12: Yeah. Well, you'll have to keep an eye on him for sure. Meantime, once more onto the breach, Mr. Sims.
13: King Street Junior. I'm sorry, Mr. Who?
7: Is he? Well, no one's mentioned anything to me. Yes, I'll make sure he gets the message. Yes, as soon as he arrives. Goodbye.
9: One more assembly under the bridge. And moderately sweet singing in the choir.
7: You didn't tell me that Mr. Tidmarsh is coming here today.
9: Who?
7: Peter Tidmarsh, the county's expert on dyslexia.
9: I'd no idea he was due. Who said he was coming?
7: His secretary just phoned from County Hall. Apparently he's on his way here.
9: What for?
7: She didn't say. But when he does arrive, could he phone her? It's very urgent.
9: Honestly, you'd think they'd let us know, wouldn't you? Just turn up out of the blue.
7: I expect he'll want to see some of our dyslexics.
9: He can start with the staff.
7: Oh, now, come on. That isn't very funny.
9: I know. I'm sorry, Mrs. Stone, but I've enough to do today without dancing attendance on unexpected visitors from County Hall.
7: Oh, yes, the ledgers you wanted. I've put them on your desk.
9: Thank you very much.
7: And don't forget, we have a fire drill today.
9: Well, that's what I mean. It's all go, isn't it? I think we should send Fred Holliday out to switch all the road signs and send Mr. Peter Tidmarsh off to another school.
13: I can tell you she was very cagey when I mentioned New Zealand.
12: Well, you shouldn't have mentioned it.
13: Why not? Everyone knows this fella's asked her to go off there with him.
12: But she doesn't know everyone knows.
13: Of course she does. You can't break wind in this school without everyone knowing.
12: Speak for yourself.
13: Hey, Sundar, get down off that wall. You'll hurt yourself.
14: I'm all right, sir.
13: I said get down.
14: Yes, sir.
12: I think it's really sad the way our mother's called the tune all these years.
13: Glenda's gone along with it, hasn't she?
12: Yes, but you know what'll happen. Her mother's going to die one day, and that's the time Glenda will look at her own life and...
13: Hello, what's going on now?
12: Oh, looks like a fight.
13: Wait, you two, back it in! Come on now, break it up! And they weren't just falling around. Your Adam was really getting stuck in. The other kid got a nasty bruise on his cheek.
11: Oh, no.
13: Trouble was, I didn't get a chance to find out what started it. We'd just managed to pull them apart when the bell went.
11: Well, I know. Mrs. Patterson brought Adam back to my class.
13: Yeah, and I hoiked Rajid back to Miss Hassan. Then I had to get back to my lot. That's assault, really.
11: Yes, yeah.
13: Top.
11: Well, I think I might have an idea what it could all have been about.
13: Oh, yeah?
11: I don't know if you've heard, but Mr. and Mrs. Kraken have split up.
13: You think it's to do with that?
11: Well, it might be. From what I can gather from one or two of the other kids, Roger's been going around making cracks about Adam's dad leaving home because he didn't want anything to do with Adam.
13: Nasty.
11: Could be why Adam went for him.
13: I don't blame him. What a rotten thing to say.
11: Well, kids can be rotten.
13: Anyway, thanks for telling me. I'll keep an eye open for Adam when I'm on playground duty.
11: Oh, by the way, do you know if anyone's seen any sign of a strange bloke wandering around the school?
15: Not to my knowledge. Who are we looking for?
11: His name's Tidmarsh. He's from County Hall.
15: Oh, that accounts for it. He's been stuck in that building so long, he'd be lost in the outside world.
11: True.
15: Anyway, what's he coming here for?
11: I've no idea. They never told me anything, he's dead. All I know is he's supposed to be an expert on dyslexia.
15: I ought to be able to read a school nameplate all right then.
11: What is this concoction I'm eating?
15: Mrs. Perkins calls it Italian surprise.
11: Really?
15: You're not surprised.
11: I certainly am. I'm surprised she's allowed to dish up something like this without being prosecuted by the health authorities.
5: And I have spent the whole morning on tenterhooks waiting for that fire alarm. And has it gone?
16: Well, if it has, I didn't hear it.
5: Precisely. It hasn't.
16: Must be this afternoon, then.
5: But that is my point.
16: What is?
5: We have already wasted a whole morning unable to settle down to our work, waiting for that wretched alarm to go off.
16: I haven't.
5: Mr. Holliday, you are the deputy head of this school.
16: For my sins.
5: Can't you do something about it?
16: Well, I could have, Mr. Beeston was away. But as it is, you can't have two people in charge of the fire bell. You'd never know when it was going to ring.
5: But we don't know when it is going to ring. I have kept my classes in a constant state of alert this morning. And for what?
16: For the fire alarm, I suppose.
5: I was speaking rhetorically.
16: Ah, yes.
5: For nothing, Mr. Holliday. And I suppose I shall be doing the same thing this afternoon.
16: Good idea.
5: What surprises me is that no one else seems to be bothered about it. Not for the first time, mine is a voice crying in the wilderness.
7: No, I'm afraid he still hasn't arrived.
17: Yes, I'm positive.
7: I thought of that, and I've sent a message round to every class in the school. Yes, you can be sure I'll tell him to ring the moment he arrives. Goodbye.
18: That county hall?
17: Yes, they're still trying to get in touch with Peter Tidmarsh.
18: He's doing a Lord Lucan, I reckon.
17: Well, it is a bit worrying, isn't it?
18: It doesn't worry me.
17: But he might have had an accident or something. I wonder if I ought to phone the police.
9: Look, Mrs. Stone, if it was that desperate, I imagine his secretary would have done that already. Now relax.
17: But if it's so urgent, it must be something important.
9: Yes, I expect County Hall's lost a paperclip. And they're checking all possible suspects. Anyway, let's get back to the really important business. Have you double-checked the figures I worked out this morning?
17: Yes, and they're all correct. All your additions tally.
9: Don't sound so surprised. Oh, and before I forget, thanks for staying on this afternoon.
17: Well, that's all right. I can do with the overtime. Oh, and before I forget...
9: What?
17: It's 2:20. Shouldn't you be thinking about the fire alarm?
9: Oh, yes, you're right. The signal to unleash the unprepared hordes into the playground. Where's the key?
17: The what?
9: The key to the fire alarm.
17: Well, haven't you got it?
9: Well, I thought I had.
17: You took it down off the hook this morning. I saw you.
9: Yes, I know. I had it earlier.
17: Well, it must be in there somewhere.
9: Yes.
17: Have you had a look on your desk?
9: Well, that's what I'm doing. No, it's not here. Oh, dear, what can I have done with that key?
17: Well, can't you work the fire alarm without it?
9: But only by breaking the glass, and that'll bring all the fire engines in the district round here.
17: Well, at least it'll be an authentic fire drill.
9: And it'll find me in court on a charge of causing a false alarm. Oh, I do not believe it. Where is that key?
17: Sorry.
9: Oh, Mrs. Stone, how shall I escape the wrath of Rudd?
17: Shall I send a note round?
9: Give me another 10 minutes, eh? If I can't find it by then, you do the note.
17: Right.
9: That'll give me time to pack a few things together and leave the country.
10: Can I get you another drink?
19: No. I'm fine, thanks, Jeremy.
10: Now, what's the matter?
19: Oh, I don't know. Take your pick.
10: Oh, as bad as that, eh?
19: You know, a couple of weeks ago, anything was possible. I'd applied for the headship at Parkside, or I could go to New Zealand with you.
10: You know what I want?
19: Yes. But... Oh, it's so difficult to explain, Jeremy. I can't leave here yet.
10: Your mother?
19: Yes, I suppose so. You know she's not well.
10: From what you've told me, she's been not well for years.
19: She hasn't.
10: But there are times when she seems to be okay.
19: Well, that's how it is with people who are ill, isn't it?
10: Some people. Yes.
19: She is ill, you know.
10: Oh, yes, yes, I know. It's just that... Well, it seems to me that her bad spells always seem to come on when you want to do something for yourself.
19: Oh, that's not fair. It's not true.
10: Isn't it?
19: No.
10: Glinda... We've been seeing each other for 3 months, and in that time your mother's made it quite clear, directly and indirectly, that she doesn't like me.
19: Well, it's because she doesn't really know you.
10: I don't think she wants to know me. In fact, to tell the truth, I think she's frightened I'm going to take you away from her.
19: She's dependent on me, more or less.
10: But that shouldn't get in the way of you having a life of your own.
19: It doesn't. I have my own life.
10: Mm-hmm.
19: I do, Jeremy, honestly.
10: Okay. You won't come to New Zealand with me. So, why don't I stay here with you, and we have your mother come to live with us?
19: What? But...
10: If it's the only way I can get you to live with me, what about it?
19: But you don't like my mother.
10: Correction, she doesn't like me. But if we have the chance to get to know each other better, well, who knows?
19: Well...
10: I love you, Glinda. I want you. It's that simple. And if your mother comes as part of the package, then so be it. Well, what do you say?
20: And when that note came round yesterday afternoon...
11: I know. I was in the next classroom to Mrs. Rudd. God, you should have heard her.
20: I'll bet.
11: He could have used her as the fire alarm. Do you know why he cancelled it?
20: I heard he'd lost a key.
11: I don't believe it.
20: He found it eventually, but it was too late by then. He'd already sent the note round.
11: So it'll be on for today, then?
20: I should think so. But I wouldn't mention it to Mrs. Rudd if I were you.
11: Oh, don't worry. Hello, who's there?
20: Where?
11: Over by the cloakrooms, you see.
20: That is young Adam Cracken, isn't it?
11: Yes. And he looks in a bit of bother. Come on, let's go and see what we can do.
21: You can see what you like, but he did it quite deliberately.
5: to spite me.
19: Oh, come on.
5: Oh, he did. There is no doubt whatsoever in my mind that he did this deliberately to annoy me.
6: He lost the key, Mrs. Rudd, honestly.
5: Hid it, more likely.
6: But I was with him when he found it.
5: I'm sure you were. He'd make certain he had a witness. He would find it at the very moment you walked into his office.
9: I can assure you he didn't turn up here yesterday. No, he would have noticed. Well, someone would have noticed. Have you tried his home? Oh, I see. Well, I promise you he didn't turn up here. I can have the playground dug up, if you like, and see if anyone's buried him. Yes, I'm sorry, it was rather tasteless. Yes, I'm sure you are. We're all worried. Right, yes, thank you. Bye-bye.
7: What are you worried about?
9: It's that idiot Tidmarsh. Apparently he's still missing.
7: I told you there was something wrong.
9: Of course there isn't anything wrong.
7: But if he's still missing, it's nearly 24 hours now.
9: He's probably decided he's had enough of County Hall and gone walkabout or something.
7: There must be something we can do.
9: Such as, Mrs. Stone? We don't know him or anything about him. We don't know what he looks like. No, this is better left to County Hall and the proper authorities.
7: I suppose so.
0: Ah, Mr. Beeston.
9: Ah, morning, Mr. Sims. You haven't seen an expert on dyslexia walking around the school, have you?
0: Mr. Beeston, can I see you? It's important.
9: Serious?
0: Yes, very.
9: Oh, right. Come into the inner sanctum.
0: Right, thanks.
9: And, Mrs. Stone...
7: I know. I'll see that you're not disturbed.
21: That's where we found him, crying his eyes out. He'd been out there since 8 o'clock.
9: I see. And Mrs. Cracken had definitely told him she was going to kill herself.
21: Well, that's what Adam said. She told him that she couldn't face life anymore and that she was going to kill herself.
9: In so many words.
21: Well, that's what he said. Oh, and she told him to go next door when he came home from school.
9: Poor kid. And then she, what, just sent him off to school?
21: Yes.
9: Well, it sounds as though she's gone completely over the edge. Where is he now?
21: I left him with Mr. Long. Obviously he wants to go home, but he's scared to.
9: Yes. Do you get on all right with the boy?
21: Yes, he's a nice lad. No trouble. Well, at least not until recently.
9: And he trusts you?
21: Yes, I think so.
9: Right. I'm going to suggest you take Adam back home straight away and, just see how the land lies.
21: Right.
9: If there's any problems, you think you can handle them?
21: I'll do my best.
9: Yeah, I'm sure you will. Right.
21: Well, what about my class?
9: Oh, don't worry about them. I'll have a word with Mr. Long. Get him to double up for as long as is necessary.
21: Does your mother ever go round to see the next door neighbours, Adam?
22: No, sir.
21: Right, well, we'll try again, shall we? It's all right, lad, it's all right. Look, she might just have popped down to the shops. You got a front door key?
22: Yes, Mr. Sims.
21: Well, I wouldn't usually go into anyone's house uninvited, but, well, I'm bringing you home, aren't I?
22: You want me to open the door, Mr. Sims?
21: Yes, please, lad. Right, thanks, Adam.
22: I don't want to go in.
21: Well, that's okay. Look, you just stay there, right? I'll leave the door open. Okay?
22: Yes, sir.
0: Mrs. Cracken? Hello? Hello, Mrs. Cracken? Is anyone at home? Hello, Mrs. Cracken?
22: Is she in there?
0: Stay there, Adam. Have you got a telephone?
22: Yes, it's in the kitchen.
0: Right. Now, look, you stay where you are. I'm just going to ring for an ambulance.
19: You know, I still think something's gone wrong with the rotor. I was on playground duty yesterday.
8: Well, we're definitely down for this morning. I've checked.
19: Oh, a bit much. 2 days in a row.
8: I suppose so.
19: Would it help to talk?
8: They won't change the rotor now.
19: I didn't mean that.
8: I know you didn't.
19: Well?
8: Oh, I don't know.
19: Look. Why don't we get out of this place at lunchtime? Go somewhere and have a quiet natter, okay?
8: I'm not sure I want to talk about it.
19: Well, all right, so we don't talk about it. It'll still do you good to get out for a while. Hey, Edmund, if I see you kicking Miriam again, I'll come over there and deal with you.
23: She must have taken a massive overdose.
21: Yeah, I'd imagine so.
23: It could have been fatal.
21: Well, we can just thank God the ambulance got there in time.
23: You was welcome to that.
21: Yeah, we were lucky.
23: Where's Adam now?
21: He's staying with a neighbour while the police try and get hold of his father.
23: Do you think she really meant to do it?
21: She very nearly succeeded, didn't she?
23: That wasn't what I asked.
21: Yes, I think I know what you're getting at. In fact, it half occurred to me.
23: Go on, then.
21: Well, she sends Adam off to school after telling him she's going to kill herself. She banks on the fact that he'll tell someone here and that we'll act on what he says.
23: That's right. And hey, presto, a bit of emotional blackmail on an erring husband.
21: Oh, I suppose it is a possibility. But it's stretching things a bit, isn't it?
23: And we'll never know for sure, will we?
21: Well, I shouldn't think so.
23: Mind, if it was a ploy, she was taking a terrible chance. If you hadn't taken it seriously, or acted as quickly as you did...
21: Well, that's just it. We still don't know if the dose she took was enough to kill her, or just enough to make people think that's what she intended to do.
23: People do some funny things in the name of what they call love, don't they?
7: Admit, I didn't know it could have that sort of effect. I'm delighted to hear. It must be such a relief.
18: After you, Fred.
7: Yes, I'll tell Mr. Beeston when he comes in. Thank you for letting us know. Bye.
18: You'll tell Mr. Beeston what when he comes in?
7: Good news, they found Mr. Tidmarsh.
1: Ah, that's the dyslexia man, isn't it?
7: Yes.
18: Lost in the catacombs of County Hall, I presume.
7: It's a bit more serious than that. The poor man really did go missing. They just traced him to an hotel off the motorway.
18: Oh, yes.
7: Seems he suffers from tinnitus. And every now and then, well, he just loses track of things and goes wandering off.
1: Oh, I didn't know it had that effect.
7: Well, neither did I, but apparently so in his case.
1: Well, well.
7: Anyway, he's all right now, but he won't be visiting us for a few more weeks.
18: Lucky man.
7: Yes. And I think you might have been a little more sympathetic.
18: Well, I didn't know, did I?
7: That's no excuse.
18: Oh, all right. I'm very sorry. I apologize.
7: I should think so.
18: Anyway, that's one mystery happily resolved.
7: Ah, two, if you count the discovery of the missing fire alarm.
18: Yeah, all right. Don't rub it in.
1: Now, that's the point. What time do you blow the whistle?
18: Don't you start, Fred.
7: Oh, and Miss Lewis came in. She wants to see you.
18: What about? Did she say?
1: A Parkside headship, I should think.
7: Anyway, what can I tell her?
18: Lunchtime. Yes, well, tell her I'll see her straight after lunch.
7: I think she may be going out for lunch.
18: Ah.
7: But she's got a free period at 11:30 in 15 minutes.
18: Okay, we'll make it 11:30. But right now, Mr. Holliday and I are about to go into conference to discuss one of the more important events of our academic year.
7: Oh, don't worry, I'll keep everyone at bay.
1: Well, he only wants to tell me where he's going for Easter.
7: Oh, and don't forget Miss Lewis.
18: I won't.
2: Oh, there you are. I wondered where you'd got to.
19: Oh, sorry I'm late.
2: I thought you'd changed your mind.
19: No, I just had a session with Mr. Beeston. It went on longer than I expected.
2: Oh, well. Sid's car for the pub.
19: Ooh, the pub, I think.
2: Yeah, you look as though you could do with a drink. Well, come on. Right, here you are.
19: Oh, thanks.
2: Well, then, what was the Beeston meeting all about?
19: Well, I wanted to let him know I've decided not to go for the headship at Parkside after all.
2: You what?
19: I've decided to withdraw my application.
2: What on earth for?
19: Well...
2: But you're perfect for that job. You have to be in the running for it.
19: I know, but Well, I've been going over and over it in my mind, and, well, I've finally decided I don't want it. Cheers.
2: Well, that's not what you were saying a few weeks ago.
19: A few weeks ago, I was remembering what a head's job used to be about.
2: And now?
19: Well, it isn't the same, is it? No, the other night, I sat down and really thought about it. And asked myself, do I really want to be a business manager? Hiring, firing, balancing the books? Because let's be honest, that's what it amounts to these days. You've only got to look at Mr. Beeston.
2: Well, so long as you don't listen to him.
19: But he's right. A head teacher doesn't have much to do with teaching anymore.
2: You're sure this doesn't have anything to do with Jeremy and going to New Zealand?
19: Oh, yes. You've got a big mouth, haven't you?
2: I'm sorry. I didn't realise it was that secret.
19: It isn't now, is it?
2: Yes, I know. I am sorry.
19: Oh, it's okay. The news would have got out sooner or later. It always does.
2: So, are you going to New Zealand?
19: No.
2: Why ever not? Oh, you're not thinking of your mother again.
19: Yes, I am. I've got to. She's got no one else.
2: What about your brother and his wife?
19: They'd never put up with her and her little fads. Besides, they've got a couple of young children to look after.
2: Oh, look, Glenda, you probably think this is none of my business. Well, I suppose it isn't. But if you're going to have any kind of life, you've got to start thinking of yourself for once.
19: Well, I am thinking of myself. And I know I wouldn't be able to make Jeremy or anyone else happy. Not while I was feeling guilty about Mother.
2: She doesn't feel guilty about you.
19: Oh, that's not the point. It's how I feel.
2: How she's made you feel.
19: That's not fair.
2: Well, what else is it?
19: It's being responsible.
2: And you don't feel any responsibility for Jeremy?
19: Oh, that's different. He's younger. He doesn't need me. Not the same way.
2: Are you sure?
19: Oh, for God's sake.

0: He's younger. He doesn't need me. Not the same way.
1: Are you sure?
0: Oh, for God's sake, Yvonne. So,
1: you've dropped him?
0: No one's dropped anyone yet. Actually, he's been marvellous. He said he'd stay here, and Mother could come and live with us.
1: Oh, well, then.
0: It wouldn't work. It would be unbearable, the three of us together. They'd be at each other, cat and mouse, all the time, with me in the middle. It'd ruin everything. I know it would.
1: So, where'd you go from here?
0: I suppose Jeremy and I remain just friends.
1: And you think he'll accept that?
0: No, not in the long run.
1: So?
0: I think he'll probably go back to New Zealand.
1: Oh, I don't know. I still think you're getting this all wrong.
0: That's because you're looking in from the outside. When you're inside, it's not the same.
1: No, never is. Well, fancy another?
0: Oh, no, it's my round.
1: Oh, I'll drink to that.
0: Another tomato juice?
1: Yeah, why not? A suitably sober drink for a sober conversation.
2: So that's the gist of it, Fred. Miss Lewis isn't going for the Parkside job after all.
3: Oh, dear.
2: Well, it may be oh dear for you, but from my point of view, I keep one of the best teachers we've got at King Street.
3: Yes, but it would have been such a good career move for her.
2: Well, that depends on what kind of career she wants, doesn't it? I think she's decided she still wants to be a teacher.
3: Pity, all the same. Oh, hello. Just thought I'd pop in and ask. Any word from the hospital about Mrs. Cracken?
2: Not while I've been here.
3: Oh, right. I'll phone them later, then, after school.
2: Let me know what they say, won't you?
3: Yes, we'll do.
4: Before you dash off, Sims.
3: Yes?
4: Tricky situation this morning. You handled it very well.
3: Well, thank you. Oh, Mr. Beeston, I can see a certain little bird heading this way.
2: Little bird?
3: Yes, probably wondering when you're going to sound the fire alarm.
5: Is Mr. Beeston in his office, Mr. Sims?
2: Stand aside, Fred. Right. Key in, and... saved by the bell.

You have been listening to King Street Junior by Jim Eldridge, and starring Carl Harmon as Philip Sims and James Grout as Mr. Beeston, the head teacher. Tom Watson featured as Mr. Holliday, the deputy head, Margaret John as Mrs. Stone, school secretary, Marlene Sidaway as Miss Lewis, Deirdre Costello as Mrs. Patterson, Vivian Martin as Mrs. Rudd, and Paul Copley as Mr. Long. Jeremy Foster was played by Dennis Lill, Adam by Nicholas Gatt, and Sundar and Rajid by Rhys Sando. The producer was John Fawcett Wilson.

0: exactly is that vase?
1: It's 1,000 years old and worth £10,000.
0: Ha ha! This curly whirly with all its miles of chewy toffee covered in creamy Cadbury's chocolate is 10 minutes old and only cost 3p. Of course, you can't stick flowers in it. But you can't chew a vase.

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The Texaco Star Theater. The more than 45,000 Texaco dealers from coast to coast welcome you to an hour of mirth and melody. With our star comedian, Fred Allen. Kenny Baker and Portland Hoffa. Our guest, New York's favorite restaurateur, Lindy. The Martin Zanell Goodman's Orchestra. It's Texaco time.

0: Ladies and gentlemen, you never can be sure of your in-laws. You never can be sure of the weather. You never can be sure of a beef stew. There's only one thing you can be sure of. It's Wednesday night. And here is that man again, Fred Allen, in person.
1: Thank you, and good evening, ladies and gentlemen. Well, Jimmy, for once, I must say that you are correct. You can't be sure of anything these days.
0: Well, how do you mean, Fred?
1: Well, didn't you read about the aquarium?
0: You'd
1: certainly think that an institution like the aquarium that has been down in Battery Park for 40 years was here to stay, wouldn't you? Mm-hmm. But no, the aquarium has got to go.
0: Well, if you've got to go...
1: even if you're an aquarium. But first... First, the city tore down the L, Jimmy. Now it's dispossessing the eel. They're going to spend $2 million to build a new aquarium up in the Bronx. $2 million so the fish can meet a better class of people.
0: Oh, look, Fred, let's get on with the news.
1: You know, I read only Sunday in the paper that the city is expecting a deficit next year, and here it is moving 200,000 gallons of water and 12,000 fish from the Battery uptown to the Bronx. You know, that's going to cost plenty, too. If the mayor sends those fish uptown by subway, the IRT, 12,000 fish at a nickel a head, there's $600 more right there, James.
0: Fred, the newsreel.
1: $2,600,000 to put an aquarium in the Bronx. Why, if the people in the Bronx want to see fish, let them go down to the Fulton Fish Market. That's what it's
0: Fred.
1: An aquarium in the Bronx. All I have to say is, if the city is going to put an aquarium in the Bronx, they'll have to insure the herring. That's more expensive.
0: Fred, please, the newsreel.
1: All right. I'm not really through, Jimmy, but who am I, after all? Let's get ahead with the news. That fanfare should be sent to the Bronx, too. That's wet enough to join the aquarium on the way uptown. The Texaco News presents its highlight from the world of news. New York City, New York. Speaking at a conference of the League for Industrial Democracy, Department of Markets official says that owners of New York retail meat shops threaten to close in protest over higher meat prices. Texaco News, with microphone disguised as a turkey leg, presents Box Chop interviews to get reactions to advancing meat prices. First, a prominent authority on meet Dr. Asa Brindle.
2: Correction, please.
1: I beg your pardon?
2: Dr. Brindle couldn't come. I am deputizing for him.
1: Oh, you are? Well, who are you?
2: I am Dr. Tekla Pearl.
1: Dr. Tekla Pearl? And are you a cattle expert, doctor?
2: No, I am an authority on swine.
1: A swine authority. We ought to have a no porking sign around here.
2: No porking. Very good.
1: You have a blunt sense of humor, doctor. But tell us, doctor, what is causing these rising meat prices?
2: It's the scarcity of cows.
1: Really? And what is responsible for the scarcity?
2: Hollywood.
1: Hollywood?
2: Compel Hollywood to stop making Western pictures and meat prices will go down.
1: Your theory is?
2: Thousands of cows who are merely being stooges for Technicolor cowboys can be butchered and sold. This would lower the price of meat and put Hopalong Cassidy back on relief.
1: This will settle the consumer's beef, you feel, Dr. Pearl?
2: That is my opinion. Dr. Brindle concurs.
1: Well, thank you. Oh, say, I forgot to ask you, what happened to Dr. Brindle tonight?
2: Dr. Brindle is home with ptomaine.
1: A meat authority stricken with ptomaine?
2: Yes. A friend gave him a bum steer at a barbecue.
1: What happened to you, and the sooner the better. And thank you, Dr. Tekla Pearl. A family, he was quite good for a swine authority, really. A family man who resents the steadily rising meat prices is Putney Dobbin. You buy a lot of meat, do you, Putney?
3: Yeah, once a week, but I keep getting less and less.
1: Well, how do you mean?
3: Well, for 20 years, every Saturday night, I've been taking a dollar out of me pay and stopping in the butcher's.
1: You buy a dollar's worth of meat?
3: Yeah. It used to last 2 weeks.
1: Oh, it used to?
3: Yeah. Back in 1920, I'd go into the butcher, slap me buck down on the chopping block.
1: Yeah?
3: The butcher'd give me a cleaver and a lantern, open the icebox door and say, help yourself.
1: And you would?
3: I'd chop a cow in half, braid a couple of lambs, load me pockets full of tripe and kidneys and go home.
1: You were messy but happy. That was back in 1920. Now, when did they start to cut down?
3: In 1925.
1: Oh, did the butcher stop you from going in the icebox?
3: Oh, no, I was still going in. But the butcher was going in with me and watching.
1: And how long did this keep up?
3: Till 1930. I was still buying me dollars worth.
1: And still going in?
3: No, the butcher was going in the icebox alone. I had to wait outside and take what he give me.
1: And meat still kept going up?
3: In 1938, every Saturday night, all I'm getting for me buck is a pig's head.
1: Well, you could have bought something else, couldn't you?
3: No, it had to be a pig's head. It had to see us through the week.
1: Well, what? What happened in 1939?
3: All I'm getting is flank, shanks, and tendons.
1: And in 1940?
3: I'm getting a dollar's worth of hamburger. I'm carrying it home in an envelope.
1: Well, what about the meat prices today, Putney?
3: Oh, they're brutal. Last Saturday night, I go into the butcher's.
1: Yeah?
3: What do you think I get for me dollar?
1: What?
3: The butcher lets me smell the meat hook.
1: That accounts for that bicarbonate on your nose, and thank you, Putney Davitt. A housewife who is up in arms over the high meat prices is Mrs. Yandel Sturm. What action are you taking, Mrs. Yandel Sturm?
4: Us housewives is prepared.
1: You are? Prepared for what?
4: We ain't cooking nothing but mock meat dishes.
1: Mock meat? You mean like mock turtle like that?
4: Yeah. Mock meatballs, mock cutlets, mock hot dogs.
1: Mock frankfurters? Well, how are they made?
4: I have the recipe right here.
1: You have the recipe with you? Well, may we have it, please?
4: Sure. Recipe for mock hot dogs. Take one old rubber glove, butter well inside, stuff fingers with chopped eggplant, wild rice, and breadcrumbs.
1: Yeah.
4: Add pinch of flour and yeast, put rubber glove in slow oven, and bake for 2 hours.
1: And this comes out frankfurters?
4: Yeah, you cut the fingers off the rubber glove, you got 4 mock hot dogs.
1: Oh, what do you do with the thumb?
4: Don't ask me. I got 2 closets full of them.
1: Well, tell me, what is your favorite anti-meat dish, Mrs. Sturm?
4: Mock omelets.
1: Mock omelets? Well, how do you serve a mock omelet?
4: Well, my husband cackles, and I lay a wheat cake on the table.
1: And thank you, Mrs. Yandel Sturm. A downtown delicatessen dealer who resents increasing meat prices is Prentice Blauvogel. Now, Prentice...
5: Please, not Prentice. It is Salami Sam.
1: Salami Sam?
5: This, everybody in the delicatessen game is calling me.
1: Salami Sam.
5: Sometimes I am knowing the party well, then they are calling me Sammy. Salami Sammy.
1: Salami Sam. Yeah. Well, where is your delicatessen, Sam?
5: Well, for instance, you are coming up Rivington Street to Pinkus's Pickle Palace.
1: Yeah?
5: You are walking Kitty Corner across the street. Turning left.
1: Yes?
5: Taking a deep breath.
1: Take a deep breath?
5: This is leading you direct to Salami Sam's. By the window, a tongue is hanging.
1: Oh, a tongue hangs outside?
5: That is a signal. You are seeing outside that tongue, you are knowing inside is sandwiches.
1: Oh, I see. Well, what about the meat prices?
5: Every day prices is advancing. Every day I'm going outside to painting on the window under the tongue new prices.
1: Every day?
5: Every day.
1: Every day?
5: Yes, sir. Every day until today. Today is coming the last straw.
1: What happened?
5: For 2 years outside, the tongue is hanging.
1: Yeah?
5: For 2 years, I am painting on the window under the tongue the new prices. For 2 years, nothing is happening.
1: And today?
5: Meat is finally going full hot.
1: Well, how do you know?
5: This morning, when I am painting under the tongue, new high prices.
1: Yes?
5: The tongue is going...
1: The receivers will eventually hold your tongue, and thank you, Prentice Blauvogel, alias Salami Sam, alias Salami Sammy. If meat prices continue to rise, meat may soon become a luxury commodity. Meat may become so rare, the day will come when we will hear romantic episodes like this. Two sweethearts sit on a divan. The lights are low. The boy speaks.
6: Close your eyes, darling.
4: Yes, John.
6: Hold out your hand.
4: Yes, John.
6: Now open your eyes. Look.
4: Oh, John, you shouldn't have been so extravagant.
6: Are we engaged now, darling?
4: And how? This is the biggest solitaire calf's liver I've ever seen.
6: Darling!
1: Thank you. And so from the meat course, we turn for dessert to a Mexican confection, a short order of perfidia dished up by Chef Kenny Baker.

0: Thank you, Kenny. That was very nice. Kenny, say, Jimmy.
1: Yes, Fred?
0: You know, I noticed that you're not shivering so much tonight. Are you finally getting accustomed to our New York winters after all of those years you spent out in balmy California?
1: Yes, I'm getting used to cold weather now, Fred. Of course, a few things still bother me.
0: Why, a few things such as what?
1: Well, my ears.
0: Your ears, really?
1: Yes, I don't mind them dropping off on cold days, but it's an awful bother sticking them back on.
0: Yes, I notice you've got one on upside down tonight, too. The other one.
1: And then another thing that bothers me is the customs that people have here. So tell me, Fred, why do they always hang those shiny glass things on the eaves on cold days?
0: Shiny? Jimmy, those are icicles.
1: Well, what do you know?
0: Yes, and that white stuff that comes down, Jimmy, that's snow.
1: Oh, really? Not soap flakes?
0: No, it's snow. We call it snow here in the East. You may wash with it out there, I don't know, but we call it snow. Well, I can see that you don't know much about cold weather, Jimmy.
1: Well, maybe not, Fred. But there's one thing that I do know. The colder the day, the more certain you can be that duds, those useless, slow-action elements in gasoline, will be at work, slowing down starts and running down the battery. Duds are a terrific handicap to the few ounces of chilled gasoline in a carburetor that have the big job of starting your cold engine. For duds just won't take the spark readily. But you don't get duds in Texaco Fire Chief gasoline. The duds are out. That's why Fire Chief is famous as a gasoline that's quick to start, accelerate, warm up. And this faster response to starter and accelerator means gasoline economy, too. So for fast, thrifty winter action, try Fire Chief. There's not a dud in a tank full.

0: Yeah, I see. We have to get a bigger podium. The maestro is losing his balance there. Well, Maestro Goodman and his daily racing form ensemble have just played the Volga Boatman across the board. Now, at this time, ladies and... Oh, it's always something. If it isn't the door, it's the telephone. Hello.
1: This is the Ballop Radio Survey. We're checking on radio listeners.
0: Yes?
1: What radio program are you listening to?
0: The Fred Allen program.
1: Well, that's one. Goodbye.
0: Well, at least it cost him a nickel to insult me, I think. Hello?
2: That party reversed the charges.
0: A million places I can go and get insulted for nothing, and I have to come in here...
3: Mr. Allen!
0: Well, Portland. I thought you were, with that outfit, you were going to call for Philip Morris. I didn't... Yeah.
3: If Mama comes, would you tell her I couldn't wait?
0: Yeah, for your laugh, you mean? Couldn't wait for what? Well, where is your mother?
3: She went to send a telegram. She'll be 2 hours.
0: Oh, a slow writer, huh? It takes your mother 2 hours to write 10 words?
3: No, Mama's waiting to see the stage show.
0: What has the stage show got to do with your mother's telegram?
3: Well, Mama saw a big sign that said Western Union.
0: Oh, and when she got inside?
3: It was the Roxy.
0: Oh. Well, when she comes out, tell her to go across to the Globe where Night Train is playing and get an upper berth. She'll get a good night's rest.
3: I'll tell her. Goodbye.
0: Now, wait a minute. Where are you going?
3: Oh, I've got to go to the hospital.
0: Somebody sick?
3: Everybody's sick in the hospital.
0: Someday I will learn to keep my big mouth shut. Now, I'm going to open it just once more to ask you a leading question. Who is our guest tonight?
3: He is Lindy, the gentleman who runs the most famous restaurant on Broadway.
0: Well, you don't mean that New York's beloved keeper of the kipper has been coaxed out of his haven of hospitality for an interview.
3: Yes. Mr. Allen, meet Lindy.
0: Well, good evening, Lindy.
4: Good evening, Fred.
0: Well, Lindy, this will be the first time I have ever talked to you that I didn't wind up getting the check.
4: That's right, Fred. Tonight, I am getting the check.
0: And you're not kidding, either. Everybody on Broadway calls you Lindy. Lindy, is that your real handle?
4: No, my name is Leo Lindemann.
0: Leo Lindemann. Well, do you think I ought to call you Mr. Lindemann, you know, to give the interview a little class?
4: If you want me to feel at home, Fred, just call me Lindy.
0: Okay, Lindy. Now, before we start, let's have an understanding. You're relaxed and at ease, I hope.
4: I'm fine and enjoying it.
0: You locked the cash register before you left. I mean, won't start worrying now and running out in the middle of the program.
4: No, Fred, I'm all set.
0: Well, good. Well, first of all, Lindy, for the benefit of those who haven't read about your famous restaurant in the Broadway columns, where is your meal mart situated?
4: I have two branches, Fred. The old Lindy's next to the Rivoli Theater and the new Lindy across the street from the Capitol.
0: I thought you didn't know where the second one was there for a minute. Well, you have these two restaurants, and you personally supervise both places.
4: That's right.
0: Well, do you have a split personality, or do you use the same magnetism at both places?
4: I'm just Lindy all over.
0: Lindy? Well, how long have you been a mainstem Boniface?
4: 20 years, Fred. This week, I'm celebrating my 20th anniversary.
0: 20 years. And during that time, you have been host to about every celebrity, that I... I dropped a nail in there. There's so much of it to pay these days. You know, you have to lose track of one occasionally. But during... And during that time... You're looking for a relative or someone?
4: My wife.
0: Is Mrs. Lindy here? Oh, Mrs. Lindy, how do you do? Just as long as he knows where you are. I mean, then we can go along, because... he's on the air and he doesn't trust you yet. Well, during these 20 years, you have been host to about every celebrity known along the gay white way.
4: Yes. Actors, authors, producers, and songwriters, they all seem to like my place.
0: Especially songwriters.
4: Yes, Fred. The boys say some of America's greatest songs have been written on my menu.
0: Well, isn't that rather risky for composers? If a songwriter got some of your dishes mixed in with his lyrics, the nation might wind up singing Genie with the Light Brown Blintzes. But apart from the Tin Pan Alley boys, who are some of the other famous folk who dine at your gastronomic grotto, Lindy?
4: Well, there's Damon Runyon, J. Edgar Hoover, Gertrude Lawrence, Oscar Levant, Walter Winchell, Morse Hart, Ed Sullivan, Louis Sobel.
0: Say, these gossip columnists, you don't serve the gossip columnists asparagus with hot tips, do you, when they're in there? Very good. You're waiting for the laughs and everything.
4: No, we just give them good food.
0: Well, what would you say is your outstanding dish, Lindy? Your food frenzy.
4: It depends on your taste. If you like it, I have it, and it's the best.
0: Well, do you have any one tidbit that no other restaurant boasts here in New York?
4: Yes. I serve a baby sturgeon that comes from Davenport, Iowa. Delicious.
0: Uh-huh. You sneaked in a little commercial on the sturgeon. Well, a sturgeon is only a salmon with class, isn't it? Well, besides the local celebrities, your place is also a rendezvous for Hollywood stars when they come east, isn't it?
4: Yes, they all drop it. Jack Oakey, Wallace Berry, Jack Benny, Boynton Allen.
0: Just a minute, Lindy. There was a name in there for show, I just noticed. The name Benny sneaked into that roster there. Now, I said stars, not bit players. You know that Mr. Benny has only one claim to fame. In my last picture, he played the longest extra part in Hollywood history.
4: Jack is a nice fellow, Fred.
0: You are in business, Lindy. I can tell the truth. You know, Benny is strictly an automat gourmet. A slot glutton. You can always tell when Benny has a big meal, his fingers are tired, you know. But tell me, what was Benny doing in a high-class place like yours? Shanghaiing a toothpick?
4: No, Jack told me to send two portions of gefilte fish by airplane to a friend of his in Hollywood.
0: Gefilte fish, that's aquarium hash, isn't it? Well, that's not so remarkable. After all, Benny himself has been in planes. And if the airlines will fly a ham across the country, there's no reason why they shouldn't fly a fish. Well, enough about Herbert Marshall's stooge, Lindy. There's one thing I've forgotten to ask you, Lindy. It's really the acid test of a restaurateur.
4: What's that, Fred?
0: Did you ever eat in Lindy's, Lindy?
4: Three times a day I eat my own food, so help me.
0: That's good enough for me. But tell me, to what do you attribute the fame and prosperity of your celebrity canteen?
4: To my wife's help and suggestions, Fred. Some of our best dishes, the gefilte fish, the boiled chicken and the marinita herring are from my wife's recipe.
0: Well, that's swell. You know, most men attribute their success strictly to themselves. And it's mighty nice of you to give the little woman a side order of credit. It really is.
4: After all, she's listening in.
0: She's not only listening in, she's here in case you didn't mention. Well, I want to thank you for this little glimpse behind the table d'hôte, Lindy. And with all of this talk about boiled chicken, roast beef, steaks, and chops, I feel pretty good about our interview tonight.
4: Why, Fred?
0: Well, this is one time the sponsor can't say that there wasn't enough meat in the script.
4: Good night, Fred.
0: Good night, thank you, and good luck. Thank you. Well, that seems to bring us... Mr. Lindley opens with the unit number 7, a hot dog wagon tomorrow in White Plains. Well, this seems to... This seems to bring us to the Martins, ladies and gentlemen. Gaily clad in Bermuda lounge gear. Did you boys and girls see a robin this morning or something? Well, to make a long introduction short, the Martins sing for us, "The Rhythm is Red, White, and Blue."

0: Say, Jimmy, who is that man standing over there, the big fellow who keeps puffing on the cigar? Who is he?
1: Gee, I don't know, Fred. Isn't he the house dick?
0: No, he isn't. He's got no badge on. Wait, I better see who he is. Say, pardon me, friend. Are you waiting for somebody?
2: Oh, golly, can you see me? I thought I was invisible.
0: A big side of beef like you? Well, who do you think you are, friend? The Shadow?
2: No. I'm Elmer Bolts, the inventor. I'm testing out an idea I got for soldiers. You see this cigar I got here?
0: Yeah.
2: Yeah, well, my invention is that every soldier goes into action smoking a cigar, see?
0: Yeah.
2: He lays down his own smoke screen, like I was doing. It makes you invisible.
0: Oh, well, it doesn't make you invisible.
2: I can't understand it. They hide battleships with smoke screens, don't
0: yeah.
2: they? If the Navy does it, why can't I?
0: Well, for an answer to that, I refer you to our Navy expert, Admiral Wallington. Elusive aid, Admiral.
1: Well, it's true that in modern naval maneuvers, a few destroyers can lay down a smokescreen that conceals an entire fleet. But the smoke from that cigar is like smoke pouring from the exhaust of an automobile. It conceals nothing, reveals everything. Smoke means trouble. So before your car becomes a smoker, help reduce excessive wear in your motor. Wear due to heat, wear due to cold, and wear due to oil impurities. Change to insulated Havoline. Insulated Havoline stands up under the high temperatures to which oil is subjected in modern engines. Insulated Havoline flows quickly, too. Guards against the wear of cold, dry starts. Havoline also is distilled to remove carbon-forming impurities. Change now to insulated Havoline at your Texaco dealer. 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

0: was number 10, Lullaby Lane, played by Al Goodman and his Texaco Toonsmiths. And now, O'Kenny, where's Kenny, Portland?
1: I don't know.
0: You know, Kenny's getting careless lately. He didn't show up for rehearsal this morning. Now, I'm going to bawl him out.
1: Kenny's got a good excuse.
0: What excuse?
1: He was captured by Indians.
0: What? Captured by...
1: Kenny said it was terrible. There he was, surrounded by savages.
0: Oh, look, Portland, if you're going to believe everything that Kenny tells you, you'll go bake a berserk. Now, Kenny has got to stop eating before he goes to bed at night.
1: But Kenny says...
0: Kenny's conversation all stems from nightmares. If he ever gets insomnia, he won't see anything to talk about. He'll have no topics for conversation. You know that boy's imagination stretches farther than Don Wilson's girdle?
1: You mean Kenny's fibbing?
0: Why, of course. Now, last week we had an Indian on the program. Kenny needed an alibi for not showing up at rehearsal today, so he invented a lie sprinkled with Indians, you see.
2: This week, Kenny should not be lying. Saturday is Papa's birthday.
1: Saturday is also George Washington's birthday, Mr. Goodman.
2: What else? This is precisely what Goodman is saying.
0: What has George Washington got to do with Papa? Elucidate.
2: This I will do later. First, Goodman will explain.
0: Oh, fine.
2: Goodman is a citizen of this country.
0: So?
2: Washington is the father of this country.
0: So?
2: So Washington is Goodman's Papa.
0: And?
2: Saturday is Papa's birthday.
0: So?
2: So this week, it is obvious Kenny should not be lying.
0: A masterpiece of broken logic.
3: Hi, folks, what's a good word?
0: Truth is the good word, Kenny, if you know the word.
3: You mean truth as in truth and consequences?
0: That's the one. Oh. What is this story you told Portland about being snagged by Indians?
3: Boy, was I in a spot. My hair was a pompadour all day.
0: Really? You were so frightened, huh? Kenny, this Indian story of yours is a crude half-breed fabrication. Now, you missed rehearsal, and you invented this Penobscot peccadillo, hoping that we'd think it was the truth.
3: But I tell you, those Indians were...
0: Look, Kenny, when we want a fibber on this program, we'll get one complete with Molly. Now, you had better stop telling these stories.
1: Yes, you'll be drummed out of the Boy Scouts, Kenny.
0: I'll handle this, Portland. Kenny, are you acquainted with the story of George Washington and the cherry tree?
3: No, you don't, F.A. I didn't make up that one.
0: You see, now that happens to be a true story, Kenny. Your Indian story is pure but clumsy invention.
3: Honest, F.A., may I never live to stop another good humor man.
0: And don't take those vanilla oaths either. All I want is the truth now, Kenny. What happened?
3: Well, I was on my way to rehearsal and I got lost in Central Park. That's when the Indians got me.
0: But there are no Indians in Central Park.
3: Not even little Indians?
0: No.
3: Well, whoever they were beating tom-toms and they got me.
0: Well, if they got you, how did you get away?
3: I paid the ransom.
0: What ransom?
3: I had to give the chief my yo-yo.
0: You gave the chief your yo-yo and he let you go?
3: Honest, Mr. Allen.
0: Kenny, you're lying.
3: No, Mr. Allen, I'm not.
0: Do you think anyone will believe that routine?
1: I believe it.
0: Quiet, Portland. You still believe in Orson Welles.
3: Mr. Allen, if you don't believe me, you can ask my Uncle Phil.
0: What does this blood relative by a transfusion know about it?
3: Uncle Phil was with me.
0: Another lie, you see. I've caught you again. You just said when the Indians caught you, you were alone.
3: I was. I was a lookout for Uncle Phil. I was watching for cops.
0: Watching for cops?
3: Yeah, on account of the grass.
0: Oh, your Uncle Phil was walking on the grass?
3: No, he was eating it.
0: Your Uncle Phil eats grass?
3: Yeah, he thinks he's a horse.
0: Well, that's done it, Kenny. Aren't you ashamed of yourself? Now, look where one little lie has led you. You started trying to alibi missing a rehearsal, and now you wind up by trying to make us believe that your own Uncle Phil thinks he's a horse.
3: But you forced me into it, F.A.
1: Kenny didn't know what he was saying, Mr. Allen.
3: That's right. If it wasn't for you, I wouldn't have said my Uncle Phil thinks he's a horse.
0: You wouldn't?
3: No. It's a family secret.
0: Well, Now, that is the last straw, Kenny Baker. Now, first you say you ransomed yourself from an Indian chief by giving him your yo-yo, and just to save your own skin, you're willing to say that your Uncle Phil thinks he's a horse. Why, shame on you, slandering a member of your own family.
3: Gosh, maybe I shouldn't have said that about Uncle Phil.
0: You ought to hang your head until further notice.
3: Well, maybe I did exaggerate a little. You know youth, impetuous youth.
0: Yes, I do. And I hope you realize now where lies can lead you. Will you promise to stick to the truth from now on? To try to emulate George Washington?
3: I promise, F.A.
1: People will like you better for it, Kenny.
2: In the beginning, frankly, telling the truth will cost you money.
0: Quiet, please, Maestro.
2: But honesty is the best policy.
0: Well, that's right.
2: Although, personally, I'm with Metropolitan. A 20-year endowment to keep up the policy is killing me.
0: Look, please, back on your podium, Maestro, and start Kenny's music. Now, Kenny, your song is... Come in.
4: Well, Kenneth?
3: Uncle Phil!
4: I'll attend to you later, Kenneth. Mr. Allen, I heard my name mentioned here on your program. I'm Kenny's Uncle Phil.
0: Well, I'm sorry Kenny embarrassed you, but I'm sure he has learned his lesson.
4: You really think so?
0: Well, I can assure you, sir, that Kenny will be a truthful boy from now on.
4: And the family's very grateful for what you're doing for Kenneth, Mr. Allen.
0: Well, we like him a lot, and we're trying our best.
4: And we thank you. Well, I don't want to intrude. Goodbye, Mr. Allen.
0: Goodbye, sir.
4: Goodbye, Kenneth.
3: Goodbye, Uncle Phil.
4: Well, I'm off.

0: be a...
1: You see, Mr. Allen, I told you.
0: Kenny, don't say a word, not a word. Just sing your song.
2: Gosh, Mr. Allen, did you hear Uncle Phil winning?
0: Quiet, please, Portland. I know when I'm licked. Kenny, let's have your... Portland, see who that is.
2: All right.
1: Uncle Phil sure is a card, isn't he, F.A.? You should have seen him the day he came in fourth at Hialeah.
0: Look, I don't want to either discuss or lay a bet on your Uncle Kenny.
2: Mr. Allen!
0: Yes, Portland?
2: Look who's at the door.
0: An Indian chief.
3: How?
0: How what, chief?
3: How you work this yo-yo?
0: No, no, no, no!

0: Somewhere my love lies dreaming. And now, ladies...
1: Pardon me, Fred.
0: Oh, yes, Larry Elliott.
1: I want you to hear something. Listen to this and see if you know what it is.
0: Well, it sounds like a man with asthma blowing at a bowl of noodle soup, Larry.
1: No, Fred. Those are automobiles pouring off the factory assembly lines. Today, the automobile manufacturers of America are producing cars at the rate of 1,500 each working hour. 25 shining new cars every minute. Almost one new car every 2 seconds of the working day.
0: Well, if I only had on my hat, Larry, I'd certainly tip it to those automobile makers. It's marvelous how they can speed up production when the occasion requires.
1: Yes, Fred, and just as marvelous as their flexibility of production is the flexibility of the modern car itself. Just think what you may call upon your car to do, even in one short drive. 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
0: And now the Texaco Workshop players. Tonight, they present a saga of a fluid. This playlet is called Milk. Milk. What is milk? Where was the first milk discovered? What is the story behind this nutritious lactic extract of Guernsey? Professor Quiz on a recent program said to a lady contestant,
2: "Where does milk come from, madam?"
0: And the lady answered,
3: "I don't know. It's always there when I get up."
0: That is the common theory. It is always there when I get up. But where does milk come from? Who discovered milk? Hippocrates, the first Greek physician, once remarked,
4: "We didn't have milk in ancient Greece. It was B.C., before cows."
0: Yes, Hippy was right. Milk wasn't discovered until 1807. In March 1807, during a severe windstorm in Tampa, Florida, a farmer's baby was blown under a cow. As the cow was about to be whirled away in the typhoon, the little baby reached up and held on. Three days later, the father said,
2: "Gosh, the baby's fatter than when he was blown away. What's the little rascal been living on for 3 days?
0: The father resolved to find out how the little baby had lived under that cow for 3 whole days. And one morning there in Jacksonville, the farmer said,
2: "I'm going to tamper with that cow."
0: And he went, and he did. Later, when the farmer was asked how he finally found that the cow was concealing milk, the farmer replied,
2: "I owe my success to a little jerk, but don't mention no name."
0: Since that day, the cow has been regimented. Milk today is a big business. Competition is keen. Milk barons bid for your lactic favor. The following episode recently took place in the offices of a monster milk magnate. We find the monster milk magnate entering his office. Good morning, Miss Curd.
5: Morning, Mr. Allen.
0: Call an advertising agency. 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Call the reporters from all the leading papers. Get them over here right away.
5: Yes, sir. What's all the excitement?
0: For 20 years, Mammoth Milk has fought off all competition.
5: I know, sir.
0: When other companies pasteurized milk, I pulverized it.
5: Yes, sir.
0: When they homogenized milk, I pragmatized it.
5: Yes, sir.
0: Today, other companies are dramatizing milk. Mammoth is going to advertise it. I have coined the perfect milk slogan.
5: What is it?
0: Mammoth, the milk from happy heifers.
5: The milk from happy heifers. Wonderful.
0: Thank you.
6: Here's a Proofs New Magazine ad, F.A.
0: Who is this?
6: It's a candid camera shot. John Barrymore drinking a glass of Mammoth milk.
0: Well, how did you get Barrymore to drink milk?
6: They put an olive in it to fool him. Yeah, Barrymore thought it was a cloudy martini.
0: Great. Now, write this copy right out.
6: Okay.
5: There's a man waiting, Mr. Allen.
0: Well, show him in.
5: Yes, sir. This way, please.
7: Oh, thank you. I'm from the advertising agency, Mr. Allen. You phone?
0: Yes. A lackey phone. Don't mix me up there. What agency are you from?
7: Beaton, Batten, Mutton, and Button.
0: Which one are you?
7: My name's Fish.
0: Well, I don't talk to small fry, Fish.
7: But I'm a member of the firm.
0: Beaton, Batten, Mutton, and Button?
7: Yeah, my name won't fit on a door. We have a small door.
0: You don't use the knob?
7: Not in the advertising game.
0: Oh, naturally, I forgot. Well, Fish, I'm launching an advertising campaign on milk. I'm going to use a slogan.
7: Oh, yeah, we got a million slogans. Have you got wastebasket hair?
0: No,
7: there's that mattress slogan, good to the last flop.
0: No.
7: And then there's that toupee slogan, ask the man who combs one.
0: No. I have a slogan that will make these sound like double talk, Fish.
7: Yeah, what is it?
0: Mammoth, the milk from happy heifers.
7: A classic.
0: Thank you very much. Now, I want this slogan in every newspaper and magazine in the country.
7: Are you going to pen on Beaton, Batten, Mutton, and Button, Mr. Allen?
0: Well, thank you, mister.
7: The name is Fish. I'll do a whale of a job.
0: Well, don't flounder, Fish. Get to work.
7: Yeah, I will. Just for the halibut.
0: Miss Curd.
5: Yes, sir.
0: Take a memo to the president of the broadcasting company.
5: Yes, sir.
0: Dear sir, Mammoth Milk is going on the air. I'm featuring my slogan, Milk from Happy Heifers. You got that?
5: Yes, sir.
0: Now, here's my radio show. Be very careful. Take this as I give it out here. The program opens with a cow mooing. Moo. Then into a milk theme song, What's This You're Pulling on Me?
5: Yes, sir?
0: Then bang, into a 20-minute commercial. Mammoth Milk, blah, blah, blah, blah, blah, blah, blah, blah, blah, blah, blah, blah, blah.
5: Yes?
0: Then Elsie the Cow is a guest star. A real-life interview. What the Rotolactor has done to my shape. You know, the woman's angle. Then a 10-minute commercial, Mammoth Milk, blah, blah, blah, blah, blah, blah, blah. And into the finish, a male chorus, 200 milkmen singing, I'll Take You Home Again, Holstein. Is that the buzzer?
5: Yes, sir. There's a newspaper man waiting.
0: One newspaper man, is it?
5: Yes.
0: Has he got a notebook or a camera?
5: A camera.
0: He's from PM. Show him in.
5: Yes, sir.
0: Ah, you're from PM?
6: Yes, I'm flanking. We got a flash. Something's going on here. What is it? Labor trouble, I hope?
0: No. Mammoth Milk has coined a new slogan. Milk from happy heifers.
6: Wonderful. What's the story behind this slogan, Alan?
0: Milk from happy heifers sums up my life's work, Flanken. I've got 20,000 cows working for me. My goal has always been happiness in every stall.
6: An idealist, eh?
0: Every cow is my personal guest. The barns are air-conditioned. Manger maids turn down the sanitary hay for each cow at sundown. And we have band concerts back of the barn every Sunday. Toscanini informal in overhauls. Conducting with a pitchfork.
6: Wonderful.
0: Every cow in my employ is happy. We don't force them, Mr. Flanken. The cows are milked by men wearing soft silk gloves with pussy willow palms. And on the hour, my efficiency men check on each cow's moo.
6: Well, I'll be a...
0: Now, you see, here is the stall survey. We have the hourly survey. Here is the survey for 11 o'clock. Mr. Crosley goes into every stall personally. Now, you see here, number 53, lowing gently. 54, grinning. 55, chuckling. Every cow on the premises is happy.
6: Milk from happy heifers. This is a great PM story.
0: My slogan's 100%, Flanken, and my word is as good as my milk. I've been selling milk for 30 years, and I've yet to hear my first complaint.
8: Mr. Allen.
0: What is that?
8: I'm Kring, driver 47, Mr. Allen.
0: Well, I'm in conference, Cringe.
8: Yeah, but this is a catastrophe, Mr. Allen.
0: What's wrong, Cringe?
8: A pint of milk has been returned.
0: What?
8: Yeah, Mrs. Monroe, 57th Street, retained this pint, and she says it's sour.
0: Sour? You're lying, Crin.
8: Honest, Mr. Allen, look.
6: Why, it's all curdled on top. It looks sour to me.

0: Answer. She says it's sour.
1: Sour? You're lying, Crean.
0: Honest, mister, I'm a lot.
2: Why, it's all curdled on top. It looks sour to me.
1: Sour? If this gets out, I'm ruined. I've signed radio and magazine contracts for $1 million, guaranteeing milk from happy heifers.
2: The cow that gave this pint wasn't happy.
1: Which cow is it, Cringe? What is the name on that bottle cap?
0: It's number 76, Isabel.
1: Miss Curd, get Isabel in here right away.
3: Yes, sir.
1: And Buzz for Wassup.
3: Yes, sir.
2: Who's Wassup?
1: My psychoanalyst. Wassup psychoanalyzes the cows every morning.
2: And he must have slipped up on Isabel.
1: Gad, if Isabel is in the dumps, milk from happy heifers as a slogan isn't worth a farthing.
2: What a story for PM. Slogan sabotaged by sulking steer.
3: Here's Mr. Wassup and Isabel, sir.
1: Which one is Wassup?
4: This is me without the horns.
1: Oh, I see. You were both down on all fours. I couldn't tell as you came in.
4: Quiet, Isabel. Quiet. That's a girl. Now, what's wrong, Mr. Allen?
1: What's wrong? Isabel here is wrong. Taste this milk, Wassup. It's sour.
4: Yes, there is a dash of melancholy there.
1: If Isabel's neurosis isn't cured, Wassup, my slogan is ruined. Mammoth Milk will be bankrupt.
4: Steady, Isabel, steady. I'll psychoanalyze her again, sir.
1: Examine her thoroughly, Wassup. Fluoroscoper, stethoscoper, and horoscoper.
4: Yes, right away, sir. Sit down, Isabel.
1: No, wait. Oh, not in that wastebasket, Isabel. Here, let me get your tail. Sit up here on my desk.
4: I'll start with the stethoscope. Inhale, Isabel. Uh-huh. Now, I'll try her reflexes. Stand back, everybody. I'll hit her knee.
2: Gee, your leg flew back.
4: Quiet, please. I'm diagnosing.
2: Sorry.
4: Say, ah, Isabel. No, ah. That's
1: better. Well, what's your verdict, Wassup?
4: Well, physically, Isabel's perfect.
2: Maybe it's something mental.
1: Impossible unless it's hereditary.
4: Well, where's her chart?
1: Her chart is right here.
4: She was in good spirits at roll call,
1: yes.
4: Frolicked in her bath,
1: yes.
4: Ate a hearty breakfast, playful, being delactic.
2: What could have upset her?
1: Did anyone speak sharply within Isabel's hearing?
4: No, Mr. Allen. Isabel's sign was up, quiet, cow-giving.
1: You say Isabel didn't sulk being delactic?
4: No, she just stood looking out of the window. Isabel seemed to be lost in thought, like she was pitching moo.
1: Pitching moo. That's it.
2: What's it?
1: Looking out of that window, Isabel saw something that upset her. Some horrible thing that caused melancholia to tincture her milk.
4: I was right there with her all the time.
1: What was going on outside of that window, Wassup? Speak up, man. What met Isabel's gaze?
4: Well, nothing. There was just a big billboard across the street.
2: No more there isn't. They're tearing it down to make a parking space.
1: That's all I wanted to know. Miss Curd?
3: Yes, sir.
1: Call up and buy that property across the street. If I can put that billboard back up, my slogan, Milk from Happy Heifers, is saved.
4: I don't understand, sir.
2: How could tearing down a billboard upset Isabel?
1: That billboard advertised tobacco, Mr. Flanken. Isabel thinks she's been jilted.
2: Jilted?
1: Yes, Isabel's been flirting with the bull on that Bull Durham sign. Thank you. This is Fred Allen saying goodnight for the more than 45,000 Texaco dealers from coast to coast. Good night.
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0: We present Arthur Lowe, John Le Mesurier, and Clive Dunn in Dad's Army. Don't forget the Live Hour, featuring John Lauder, Arnold Ridley, and Ian Lavender, with this week's guests, Edward Sinclair and Jeffrey Lumsden. Here is the news, and this is John Snagg reading it. Hitler's troops continue to overrun Europe, but so far he hasn't attempted to invade the shores of Britain. However, the threat is always present, and Home Guard units throughout the country are encouraged to keep on their toes by the use of various mock exercises. At the church hall in Walmington-on-Sea, Captain Mannering is addressing his platoon.
1: Right, men, now pay attention. I want to devote the rest of this evening's parade to talking about the big exercise next Sunday.
2: Excuse me, Mr. Mannering.
1: Miss Pike, what is it?
2: You said last night that we weren't to talk about it.
1: Oh, I meant to anyone outside our own ranks.
2: Oh, see.
3: Mr. Speak, sir.
1: Mr. Jones.
3: With regard to what you have just uttered, sir, when you say outside our own ranks, do you mean that I, as a lance corporal, must not talk to Fraser here, for instance, him being only a private?
4: Hey, what do you mean only a private? Privates are the backbone of an army.
5: I must say I agree with Mr. Fraser. Privates are very important.
2: Of course they are, Mr. Godfrey. Of course they are. I mean, if the army didn't have any privates, there'd be no one for the NCOs to shout at.
1: All right, men. Oh, now what? How about you, Verger? What are you doing here?
6: I've got to do the dusting. It's overdue.
1: But I'm trying to hold a parade.
6: I can't help that. Cleanliness is next to godliness, you know.
1: Oh, very well. But I don't want any noise.
6: Don't worry. I'm a very quiet duster.
1: Now, pay attention, men. As I was about to say, this exercise next Sunday is without doubt the most difficult we have ever had to tackle. Can you all see this diagram which I've drawn on the blackboard? Good, now listen carefully. This box I've drawn here represents the water mill which Captain Square and the Eastgate platoon will be holding. Now, the water mill couldn't be in a worse position so far as we, the attacking force, are concerned. You'll observe that it stands right in the middle of open ground. And our job is to cross this open ground undetected and place an explosive charge inside the mill. And we have 2 hours to do it in. Any suggestions?
3: Permission to speak, sir.
1: Just a minute, John. Verger.
6: Yes, Captain Mannering.
1: Are you sure that's the fastest you can dust?
6: All I can't dust quickly, Captain Mannering. His Reverence likes the job done properly.
1: Very well, but get on with it.
5: My sister Sissy is very fussy about dusting. She says people are either born good dusters or they're not. She says I just move the dust about, so I'm not allowed to do it anymore.
1: Thank you, Godfrey. Now, Jones, what was your suggestion?
3: Well, sir, how about a tunnel?
1: A tunnel?
3: Yes. You see that old wall about 50 yards away from the mill to the north?
1: Yes, what about it?
3: Well, sir, if we all get down behind that wall and then dig a big hole downwards, then, when we are nice and deep downwards, all of a sudden we start to dig sideways, sideways and sideways. And when we've gone far enough, we tunnel upwards and upwards and upwards. And we should be inside the water mill.
7: Aye, or in Australia.
1: Jones, yeah. I think you're getting into the realms of fantasy now.
3: There he goes again, Mr. Godfrey, with his realms of fantasy. I don't know why I bother. Mind you, he's playing with fire now. I'm in charge of his meat.
1: Stop mumbling, Jones.
3: Yeah, well, sir.
1: Now, are there any more suggestions? No? Well, then, let us try and take some examples from history. Now, who's got the first historical example?
2: What about King Alfred burning his cakes?
1: What bearing has that on our problem, Pike?
2: I don't know. Said you wanted some examples from history.
1: Examples of people trying to get inside places. Now, has anybody got any other examples that are relevant?
8: Well, I've got an idea, sir.
1: Well done, Wilson. What is it?
8: In Shakespeare's Macbeth, one of the characters dressed his army up as bushes so that they could move across open ground, you see, in order to attack the castle.
1: Dressed them up as bushes?
8: Hmm.
1: Yes, I must admit that sounds like quite a good idea.
5: I once went to a fancy dress... it was a dance dressed as a Christmas tree. I rather looked awfully pretty with tinsel and fairy lights around me.
1: Really?
5: Perhaps I could be a Christmas tree this time.
1: Well, possibly, Godfrey, but I think on this occasion you may have to dispense with the decoration.
5: What a pity.
1: And anyway, it isn't Christmas.
4: Come, Munro. I have been thinking.
1: Yeah, just a minute, Fraser. Virgil!
6: Yes, Captain.
1: How much longer are you going to be dusting?
6: Oh, I don't know, but I've got to keep the place clean. The state you leave it in after every parade is a disgrace.
1: Well, you'll just have to finish it off some other time. You're getting on my nerves creeping about the hall with that miserable look on your face.
6: This is my normal expression. You can't be a Virgil with a funny face.
3: Well, you seem to manage all right.
1: All right, all right. That's enough, Corporal. Now, off you go, Virgil. Find somebody else to clean. Go and dust the side office.
6: All right, I'm going. His reverence won't like this, you know.
1: And, Virgil, close the door after you.
6: Dirt. That's what they treat me like. Dirt. Well, I'll show them. Funny face, eh? Right. Eastgate 247, please.
9: Hello? Eastgate 247?
6: Is that you, Captain Square?
9: Yes. Who's that?
6: It's me, the Verger. I've been doing a bit of dusting, like you suggested.
9: Oh, good, good. Any news?
6: Yes, sir. I found out how they're going to get into the mill.
9: Really? How?
6: They're going to dress up as bushes and creep across the open ground.
9: By Jove! That old trick, eh? Main wearing must be slipping. Thanks for your help.
6: Oh, it's a pleasure, sir. I'd do anything to help you. You're a gentleman.
9: Now, look here, listen to me. Why don't you come over to my place now and we'll discuss how you can help us on Sunday?
6: Just as you say, Captain Square. I've got my bike outside. I'll leave straight away.
9: Jolly good, jolly good. And remember, not a word to anyone.
6: Don't worry. I'll go out the back way so no one will even see me go. Anyway, they're all too busy discussing their plan.
4: Hey, come on, Ring. I have grave doubts about this plan.
1: How do you mean, Fraser?
4: Well, sir, we may think Colonel Square's a blithering idiot, but if he sees a lot of bushes coming out from behind that old wall and moving across the open ground, cool, even he's bound to think there's something up.
1: Yes, yes, I suppose that is a point.
2: Excuse me, Mr. Manreen. What about one of us getting inside a dummy log on a small raft and then drifting down the river towards the mill?
8: Oh, yes. Yes, that is a good idea. It really is. Awfully good idea, Frank. Well done, Frank. Well done.
1: Just a minute.
2: Thank you ever so much, Uncle Clark. You see, I do get some good ideas, don't I,
8: sometimes? Of course you do, Frank. Of course you do.
2: Thank you.
1: Just a moment. Before you start handing out the bouquets, we need someone to push the raft. And I don't think any of us can stay underwater that long.
5: I can't even swim.
3: Well, if you can't swim, you probably find it easier to stay under the water than the rest of us.
4: Why don't we get somebody in a diving suit to push the log?
1: Oh, don't be absurd, Fraser. I ask you, who in Warmington-on-Sea is likely to have a diving suit?
4: I have.
1: You have? How on earth did you get that?
4: Well, it happened when I was in the South Seas with a friend of mine, Stuart. We were diving for pearls.
1: I see. Well, of course, that's...
4: Hold on. Well, one day, sir, he was down below and I was standing on deck when all of a sudden I felt four pulls on his airpipe. That means, haul me up. Something was wrong. I looked down. The water there is as clear as crystal. And there was Stuart, fighting for his life with a giant squid. I didn't hesitate. I dived down into the depths and I plunged my knife between those two hideous eyes.
3: I don't suppose Stuart liked that very much.
4: I mean the squid's eyes, you silly old gobbler. Anyway, when my lungs busting, I gave the signal, and the natives quickly pulled Stuart up, but when we got him on deck, I unscrewed his helmet, and then I realized they pulled him up too quickly. He was dying from the dreaded bends. He gazed up at me, and he says, Jock,
10: Look after my dear old mother. See that she gets all my possessions.
4: Well, he only had his diving suit and it wasn't any use to her, so I gave her 10 bob and kept it. But every time after that, whenever I went down in that helmet, I could hear that poor fella's voice crying. Help! Help! Oh, no.
1: Right, Fraser, we take it you have a diving suit.
3: Wisdom speaks up. I will have a word with the vicar about borrowing the log from Babes in the Wood.
1: Oh, I don't think the vicar's too keen on our borrowing his pantomime props, Jones.
3: Why, don't you worry, sir. He's registered with me for meat. He'd do anything for a bit of kidney. I'll get the log, providing I go in it, of course.
1: Oh, very well, Jones. Yes, you can go inside the log.
8: You think that's wise, sir?
1: Oh, we'll be all right. It's enthusiasm that counts on these exercises. Anyway, he's got the vicar's kidney. Right, men, now we parade here tomorrow night, as usual, and we'll have a full rehearsal of the plan. That's all. Dismissed. Right, now, before we have a full dress rehearsal of the plan, we'll just talk it through once more. Is everybody ready?
11: I'm ready, sir.
1: What about you, Jones? Jones? Jones?
8: I don't think he can hear you very well when he's inside that tree thing.
1: Ah, yes, perhaps you're right. Jones? Can you hear me?
11: No, sir.
8: There's a little trap door in the front of his trunk. I think if you try to open that, you know, you might...
1: Ah, yes, good idea.
3: Good evening, sir.
1: I was just saying, we shall shortly be having a full dress rehearsal. We're using an old pram as the raft.
3: If you don't mind me interjecting, sir, I don't think an old pram will float.
1: We won't have to. We're still on dry land at the moment.
3: Oh, well, that's all right, then.
1: Pike, have you got Fraser into his diving suit yet?
2: Yes, Miss Mannering, but we've left the face piece out of the helmet for the moment so that he can hear you.
1: That's remarkably clever of you, Pike. Now, at the start of this operation, I shall be in the boathouse with Sergeant Wilson, Private Jones, and Private Fraser. Private Pike will be positioned in an adjacent field. And by using a field telephone, he will be able to keep me informed as to Jones's progress. To avoid detection, Pike will be disguised as a scarecrow.
2: I still don't like the idea of being a scarecrow, Mr. Mannering. I get cramp if I stand still for a long time. And anyway, being in that field will probably bring on my hay fever.
1: Pike, you will be a scarecrow. That is a military order. Are we all clear so far? Good. Now, at 0 hour, with Sergeant Wilson manning the pump for Fraser's air supply, Fraser will push Jones, dressed as a log, from the inside of the boathouse out into the river. Then, keeping under the water, he will guide the log downriver until it is alongside the agreed point on the bank. What do you do then, Fraser?
4: As soon as I get it there, I get one pull on my lifeline.
1: As soon as Fraser pulls his lifeline, I shall ring Private Pike on the field telephone. What happens, Pike?
2: The bell rings. Yes, I see. Well, when I hear from you, I have to give one warble on my warbler. And that's the signal to start the diversion.
1: Good. Godfrey?
12: Yes, sir?
1: Haven't you been paying attention?
12: I'm so sorry, Captain Marin. They kept me waiting about the clinic rather a long time today, and I'm afraid I'm a little tired.
1: I see. Well, we've got to the point where you put your diversion into practice. Is that all right?
12: Oh yeah, yes, of course. I'd love to.
1: Yeah. What happens then, Fraser?
4: Well, sir, while the diversion is attracting the attentions of the defender of the mill, I quickly tip Jones, dressed in the log, onto the bank. Then I make my way underwater back to the boathouse.
3: And while Private Godfrey is creating his diversion, I start making my way towards the mill.
1: Excellent. Now, is everybody quite clear so far?
4: All right, yes, quite. Right.
1: Good, good. As soon as Jones has divested himself of the trunk...
8: Excuse me, sir?
1: Yes?
8: No, sir, it took three of us to get Jones into the trunk. So, do you think he'll be able to divest himself unaided?
1: No, that's a good point.
3: Oh, I have no fear, sir. I should be able to divest myself when the time is nicer. Let me divest myself, sir. I've done a lot of divesting myself.
1: Yes,
3: I've done a terrific lot of divesting.
1: All right, very well. Anyway, you then climb up the maintenance ladder, which is attached to the side of the mill, and toss the bomb through the little window at the back, which, as we saw in the diagram, is about 20 feet up and directly above the water wheel.
4: But Captain Mannering, what are we going to use for the bomb?
1: Good question, Fraser. We shall be using an old alarm clock, kindly provided by Mrs. Pike. Right, now let's have a rehearsal.
13: Right,
1: Sam Wilson, get the men to load Jones onto the pram, the raft, and take Fraser into the office.
8: Very well, sir.
1: Now, we'll imagine the river runs down the centre of the hall. 50 yards downriver from the mill is the boathouse, represented by my office. Right? I'm going into the boathouse. You all right, Fraser?
4: I am, sir. I'm ready when you are.
8: Well, Jones is on the pram, sir.
1: Good. Now, stand by to man the pumps, Wilson.
4: Didn't forget what I told you, Sergeant. Keep up a nice, steady pressure.
8: Yes, all right. I'll do my best.
1: All right, now I'm going to screw the face piece into your helmet now, Fraser.
4: Thank you, sir. Right.
1: Stop pumping, Wilson.
8: Right, sir.
1: Godfrey, take up your diversion position.
14: Yes, sir. Excuse me, Mr. Mannering. Could you tell me where my field is?
1: Oh, use your imagination, boy. It's going to stand somewhere between the fire bucket and the harmonium.
14: Yes, Mr. Mannering.
3: Trickle, trickle, trickle, trickle, trickle, trickle.
1: What's that?
3: That's the water lapping against the log.
1: Oh, yeah. Very good. Fraser has now submerged and is pushing Jones on the pram, on the raft, out under the boathouse doors into the open river.
3: Trickle, trickle, trickle, trickle.
1: Keep pumping, Wilson.
8: I'm doing my best, sir. It's really awfully hard work. I suppose you wouldn't care to assist me.
1: Certainly not. You all have our allotted task. Yours is to work Fraser's pump. Mine is to stand by the field telephone. All perfectly fair.
8: All right, let's go, sir.
3: Trickle, trickle, trickle, trickle, trickle.
1: Ah, Fraser's just given one pull on his lifeline. That means he's arrived alongside the green spot on the bank. Pike!
14: Yes, Mr. Mannerin?
1: I'm ringing you on the field telephone. Get Godfrey to start the diversion.
14: Right you are, Mr. Mannerin. Mr. Mannerin?
1: Yes, what is it?
14: I'm warbly, Mr. Mannering, but Mr. Godfrey isn't diverting.
1: Why not?
14: He's not here.
1: Yeah. Oh, keep pumping, Wilson. Now, Pike, please. Was Godfrey in position when we started?
14: Oh, yes, Mr. Mannering, but when I turned round just now, he'd gone. Oh, just a minute. Oh, he's coming back, look.
1: Godfrey? Where have you been?
12: I'm sorry, Mr. Mannering. I'm afraid I had to pop outside for a moment.
1: Why didn't you make yourself comfortable before we started?
12: I was all right then. I think it was hearing Mr. Jones go trickle, trickle, trickle.
1: Yeah, start again, everybody. Start again. Oh. Now, is everybody in position?
3: Trickle, trickle.
1: Yeah, Jones. Trickle. You can stop trickling for the moment.
14: Excuse me, Mr. Mannering. Mr. Fraser started to go rather a funny colour. You look through the face piece.
1: You see? I think you're right, yes. It does look distinctly odd. Keep pumping, Wilson.
8: I am, sir, I am.
14: Oh, he's gone bright red now, sir. I don't like the look of him at all.
1: No, neither do I. Yeah. Look out, he's starting to fall. Pump faster, Wilson. Help me lower him to the ground.
14: Yes, Mr. Manry, right.
1: I can't understand it. Wait a minute. Maybe he's trying to say something. What's that, Fraser? Seems to be pointing to something. Pike!
14: Yes, Mr. Mannering?
1: Standing on his airline. Get his helmet off, quick.
4: Any sign of Mainwaring's mob, Sergeant?
15: Not yet, Captain Square.
13: I must say, I don't see how the Wilmington on Sea Lot are going to be able to get across all that open space without us seeing them.
15: Well, keep a lookout for a lot of bushes. According to the verger, that's part of their master plan.
13: Right you are, sir.
15: You keep watching this window. Now I'll set the one over the other side. In 1600 hours, main wedding can start any time now.
1: Well, this is it, Wilson. Time we got underway.
8: Yes, sir. I'm sure Jones and Fraser would like to start. Can't be very comfortable for them dressed like that.
1: Well, I'll just go and wish them luck. Good luck, Jones. Off you go.
3: Thank you very much, sir.
1: Right, Wilson, stand by the pump.
8: All right, then.
1: Good luck, Fraser.
4: Please, sir.
1: As soon as you've got your face mask screwed in, you can start pushing Jones out under the boathouse doors into the main river. All right?
4: Aye.
1: All right, here we go, then. Stop pumping, Wilson. There they go. If this little ruse works, it'll be one in the eye for Captain Square.
4: Yes, sir.
15: Anything happening, Sergeant?
16: No, sir.
15: I think I'll just ring the verger on the field telephone and see if he's okay.
16: Do you think he's reliable, sir?
15: Well, of course he is. He's my fifth column. I've got him posted in the churchyard. He can see everything from there.
17: Hello? Virgil here?
15: Captain Square here. Have they started yet?
17: Not yet. They're still waiting for the bride. She's late.
15: What on earth are you talking about, man?
17: Young Mary Winters. She's getting married this afternoon.
15: I don't want to know about Miss Winters' nuptials. Is there any sign of Mainwaring's men?
17: No, but I've got a pair of binoculars here and I've got my eyes peeled.
15: Good, good. They must be up to something by now.
8: Really is awfully difficult, sir, this pumping business.
1: Don't worry, Wilson. Fraser and Jones must be nearly there now. Anyway, the exercise will do you good.
8: Yeah, but you know, I can't help wondering, though.
1: Just a minute. That's it. One pull on the lifeline. Now, there, Wilson. I'll just get Pike on the phone.
18: Hello. Scarecrow speaking.
1: Pike. Fraser's arrived at the riverbank. Give Godfrey the signal for the diversion.
18: Very well, Mr. Manreen.
12: Oh, dear. Now, look here, you sheep. Don't you go shaking those tin helmets off. You're our diversion. Go on, sheep. Shoot, shoot, shoot, sheep. Shoot, shoot.
15: Hello, Captain Square here.
17: It's me, sir, the verger. They're moving towards you dressed as sheep.
15: What on earth are you talking about, man?
17: I tell you, they're dressed up as sheep. They got tin helmets on.
15: Don't be stupid, man. Get off the phone. Damn fellow must have been the communion wine.
2: Oh, dear. I can't stand this much longer. Stuck out here in the middle of this field. Anyway, I told him I wouldn't be able to use the field telephone properly with this broomstick through my sleeves. Oh, no. Wait a minute. Wait a minute. I'm almost there. Hello?
19: Captain Mannering here. Who's that?
2: It's me, Private Pike the Scarecrow.
19: Look, speak up, will you? I can't hear what you're saying for all that noise in the background.
2: Yeah, I know. Oh, go away, will you?
19: How dare you?
2: No, not you. No. I'm talking to these birds. I've got them all over me. They won't leave me alone.
19: Don't be silly, boy. Can't have birds all over you? You're a scarecrow.
2: But I have, sir. Thousands of them. They all arrived when I used the bird warbler.
19: Ah. I hadn't thought of that. Oh, well, it can't be helped. How's Jones getting on?
2: He's reached the mill, and he's just climbing up the ladder.
19: Good.
3: Oh, that window's a long way up. It's a good job I don't suffer from verticals.
4: I say, Captain Square, look over here, sir.
15: What is it, Sergeant?
4: The verger was right, sir. They are all dressed up as sheep with tin hats on.
15: By Jove, so they are.
4: How on earth did they do that, sir?
15: Perhaps they're using midgets.
3: Oh, I don't like this much. It's all a bit wobbly. Oh, just get the clock out of my pocket. Ah, good. Now lean out of the window. Very quietly. Oh, it's a long reach. Oh, dear. It wasn't supposed to do that. Well, here goes. I'll throw it anyway.
9: What on earth?
3: We've won! We've won! Whoa! Ooh! I think I'm going to fall! Whoa!
1: He's thrown the bomb in, Wilson. Yes, sir.
8: I wonder why he's jumped onto the water wheel.
1: He always did have an exaggerated sense of drama. Come on, let's go and accept square surrender.
3: Help! Help! Help!
1: Hold on, Jones. We'll get you off there in a minute. We're just going to see Captain Square.
3: Help! Get me off this wheel!
1: Open up there, Square. This is Captain Mannering.
15: Yes? What is it, Mainwaring?
1: We've won. I've come to accept your surrender.
15: Don't be stupid, man. That clock went off before your man threw it. If that had been a real bomb, he would have been blown to Kingdom Come, not us.
3: But I'm not in Kingdom Come, Mr. Mannering. I'm on this water wheel. Get me off, please. I think I felt it start to move.
1: Don't be silly, Jones. That thing hasn't moved for years. Just hold on. Now, look here, Scrap. We want
15: none. Anyway, I'll come down.
8: Sir, Jones was right. The wheel is moving.
1: Good Lord, so it is.
3: Help! Help! I told you it was moving. Oh, I'm going round and round.
1: Wait a minute, Jones. Just hold on. Honestly, Wilson, that man will do anything to get attention. Ah, Square, there you are.
15: I'm still not surrendering.
3: Help, help.
1: Oh, do try and keep Jones quiet, Wilson. What I'm saying to Captain Square is most important.
15: I'm still not surrendering.
1: You have to surrender, I tell you. We have
15: to surrender.
0: That episode of Dad's Army, based on the original television series by Jimmy Perry and David Croft. You heard Arthur Lowe as Captain Mannering, John LeMessurier, Sergeant Wilson, Clive Dunn, Corporal Jones, John Lorry, Private Fraser, Arnold Ridley, Private Godfrey, Ian Lavender, Private Pike, Edward Sinclair, the Verger, Geoffrey Lumsden, Captain Square, and Norman Ettlinger as the Sergeant. Don't forget, The Diver was adapted for radio by Harold Snowd and Michael Knowles and produced by John Dias.

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0: And now to the office of the Lakeview Post-Dispatch. That's the newspaper which let Charlotte start as a reporter so she could make a movie. It's been hitting ever since that she'd make a move. And as usual, we find her on the phone talking long distance to her manager in Hollywood. And she's saying...
1: Yes, I know, Roger. I should have told you sooner. Mm-hmm. But I've been busy with my Christmas bopping. That's right, bopping. The stores are so crowded you can't get near a counter till you knock somebody down. I was in the store yesterday. It was so crowded the floor walkers were wearing pressed gardenias. What? Don't I expect Santa Claus to bring me something and put something in my stocking? Now, Roger, how can Santa put a present in a bottle of leg makeup? What's that? That's right, I'm leaving for Hollywood this afternoon. No, I have to take a bus to a town near here and catch a train. I got kind of mixed up there, Roger, a bit, but you understand what I mean, don't you, huh? Yeah. I've sent you a little Christmas present, Roger. Yes, a diamond stickpin. Uh-huh, a real diamond. Yeah, you'll know the package when it arrives. It's marked glass. Roger, I'll have to hang up now. Here comes Mr. Anderson, the city editor. Oh, he's such a nice man, and he's just brimming over with Christmas spirit, if you know what I mean. Bye.
2: Well, isn't that wonderful, Charlotte?
1: Hello, Mr. Anderson. Yes, it certainly is.
2: Marvelous.
1: Yes, indeed. After all, there's nothing like Christmas.
2: Christmas? Who's talking about Christmas? I mean the fact that you're leaving.
1: Now, you act as if you want me to leave.
2: Who, me? Oh, now, how could you possibly entertain a thought like that?
1: Oh, I'm glad I'm wrong, Mr. Anderson.
2: Yeah, not that the thought of your leaving isn't entertaining. But say, you sure now that you understand how to go? First, you take the bus that leaves for Barkingwell, Mount City, and points west. And then you simply...
1: What's the difference?
2: What difference?
1: Which way the bus points.
2: No. Well, you simply go down to the bus station. And there you get a ticket for parking well.
1: Not me. I always get a ticket for parking wrong.
2: And then you...
1: It's just like sitting in a chair with a cracked seat.
2: And then... See, what in the name of common sense are you talking about? What is like sitting down in a chair with a cracked seat?
1: Parking. If you don't do it just right, you get pinched.
2: Now, look, Colin. Parkingwell is the name of the town, the railroad junction. And be sure your bus ticket reads Lakeview to Parkingwell, and not Parkingwell to Lakeview.
1: Yeah, I know. So I won't have to ride backwards.
2: Yeah, so you won't have to...
3: No!
1: Mr. Anderson, now you mustn't shout that way. You know, you'll make yourself hoarse.
2: Well, all right, but stop interrupting me. Now, at Parkingwell, you get off the bus, go to the railroad station. Oh, and say, you better take along something to eat. You know, on Christmas Eve, the lunchroom at the station might be closed.
1: Mm-hmm. I've got a half a dozen chocolate eclairs.
2: Chocolate eclair.
1: Mm-hmm.
2: I just as soon eat K-rations.
1: Well, they both go to the front.
2: All right. Now, what bus are you taking out of Lakeview?
1: The next one leaves at 6 o'clock.
2: Isn't there one before that?
1: No, since the war, they've stopped running one bus before the next one.
2: I see what you mean. They've stopped running the next bus.
1: Yes.
2: Now, wait a minute. I don't get this.
1: Now, you see, I told you what would happen. Now, if you shout, you're hoarse.
2: Oh. Your horse speaking? No, I mean Mrs. Anderson. Okay, I'll tell her. Your taxi's waiting downstairs.
1: Gracious already? Oh, dear. Then I guess this is goodbye, Mr. Anderson.
2: Yeah, I guess it is, Charlotte.
1: Oh, it's been swell knowing you. And thanks for everything. Goodbye.
2: I don't miss it. Goodbye, Charlotte. Goodbye. She's gone. She's really gone. There is a Santa Claus. Jingle bell, all the... Connect me with Jeff Harris in the art department. Oh, what fun it is to... Oh, hello, Jeff. This is Willie. Merry Christmas. Say, look, Jeff, I'm giving a little celebration tonight. Yeah, never mind what I'm celebrating. You just round up the gang and do. Charlotte!
1: Oh, don't mind me, Mr. Anderson.
2: What's the matter now?
1: Oh, I forgot something. That's all right. Now, don't bother to get up.
2: But you'll miss your bus.
1: No, I won't. No, I always allow time to come back as soon as I leave because I always forget to remember what I forgot until after I've left.
2: You what?
1: Nothing. Now, please, don't get up.
2: Will you please tell me what you came back for? Why did...
1: Oh, dear. I'm afraid you'll have to get up after all, Mr. Anderson.
2: So what are you looking for?
1: The chocolate eclairs. You're sitting on them.
2: I have chocolate eclairs. I have.
1: Now, don't worry, Mr. Anderson. I'll get some more down at the bus station. Merry Christmas.
2: Oh, Merry Christmas.

Tonight, when the last gift is wrapped, the final touches put on the tree, perhaps it will almost seem as though this Christmas Eve were the same as always. Although, of course, it won't be the same, especially if there is a service star in your window. And yet, if there is, perhaps like millions of other separated families, you'll find new comfort in the old familiar Christmas customs, in your thoughtfulness of others, and in their thoughtfulness of you. Thoughtfulness in little things especially, like remembering and being remembered with a card. To receive Christmas cards is to visit with dear ones for a moment, to know that neither time nor distance can keep good friends from sharing your thoughts. And because this year so many loving messages have found their way to you too, your Christmas will be happier. Yes, and when families are together again, your joy will be richer for remembering what this wartime Christmas has taught us all. That at Christmas and throughout the year, happiness comes from thoughtfulness. Thoughtfulness in little things that mean so much. Now, Charles Hathaway, his orchestra, and the Hallmark Chorus will do a musical number especially designed for Santa Claus.

0: Why, tonight before Christmas, when all through the house, not a creature is stirring, not even a mouse, not even
1: a mouse. And we're waiting for the little

0: story books about Red Rider and Superman and a great big dog.
1: And I'm the big girl who wants her brother, her sweetheart, her father, and her son to come safely home.

0: last, Charlotte is really on her way to Hollywood. At least on the first leg of the trip, which she's making by a bus to a nearby town and there to board a train. And as the bus chugs along to an ever-thickening snowstorm.
1: Oh, isn't this blizzard marvelous, driver? Oh, it's a real old-fashioned Christmas Eve.
2: Sure, if you like blizzards. But if I was running this bus line and carrying just you three passengers, I'd turn back to Lakeview right now.
3: Oh, no. No, I've got to get to Mound City this evening. I've got to.
2: Don't worry, sister. I was only kidding.
4: Can't you go any faster?
2: Sure, but I ain't allowed to leave the bus.
1: You know, I've been sitting here thinking, haven't I met you someplace before?
4: If you have, madam, the pleasure was all yours.
1: Now, wait a minute. I'm not being forward or anything like that, but I'm sure I remember your face.
4: Ah, how very odd.
1: Maybe that's why I remember it.
4: Well, I don't know. Now, you see here, I am Horace J. Wimple, and as for you, young man, try and make this better time.
2: I'm sorry, mister, but this snow is getting pretty deep.
4: Well, thank goodness snow is one thing I won't have to put up with much longer. I'm catching the 10:30 train to my place down in Florida.
2: I hope the Florida climate agrees with you, mister.
1: Oh, it will. He's Horace J. Wimple. The climate wouldn't dare not to agree with him.
4: Now, look, usually my chauffeur drives me down, but this year I couldn't get the gas.
3: It must be wonderful in Florida.
4: Oh, it's comfortable enough as far as anything can be comfortable. What with rationing and shortages and inability to get decent servants. Why, last month they even drafted my cook.
1: Oh, botheration, not really.
4: Yes. Why on earth do they need cooks in the army? Don't they have mess sergeants?
1: Oh, sure. Give a mess sergeant enough rope and he'll end up with a spaghetti dinner.
2: I know, I ate them. That's funny. Something's certainly gone haywire.
3: Will it take long to fix?
2: Oh, I don't think so. I'll just have a look under the hood.
1: Are you catching a train at Parking Well 2, miss?
3: No, I'm going to Mound City to look for a room.
4: Huh. Fine time of day to start out looking for a room.
1: Rooms are scarce in Lakeview. Did you just come to town?
3: Oh, no. I've been there since last summer. You see, my husband was stationed at Fort Williamson. He left for overseas 3 months ago.
4: Well, you must have had some place to live until recently. Why didn't you stay there?
3: Oh, yes, I was still living out near the fort, but a couple of days ago there was another soldier and his wife looking for a place, and sometimes they're only together for a little while.
1: And you gave up your room?
3: Oh, I didn't need to be near the fort anymore. I thought I could find a room someplace else in Lakeview.
4: Well, I haven't any sympathy for people who can't look out for themselves.
1: I imagine you look out for yourself very well, Mr. Wimple.
4: Oh, well enough. At least I can go to a warmer climate.
1: You know, it's a funny thing. That's exactly what I've been wanting to tell you.
4: Driver, will you close that door?
5: Got a little bad news for you, folks. Looks like we're stalled.
3: Oh, no.
1: You mean we're stuck here?
4: Oh, this would happen to me. Well, what are you waiting for? Do something about it. Phone into town.
5: That's just it. There's no place close around here to phone from.
4: Well, there must be some place to phone.
1: Isn't there a farmhouse near here?
5: About a mile and a half back towards Lakeview, but I ain't allowed to leave the bus. So I guess you'll have to do the phoning, Mr. Wimple.
4: Me? Get out in this storm?
5: I'm sorry, mister, but it's a kind of emergency.
4: Well, I'm certainly not going to tramp a mile and a half by the telephone.
5: Okay, if you want to stay here all night. It's going to get pretty cold in this bus before morning.
4: Oh, God. This leaves me speechless.
1: Well, that's fine. Stay that way. All right. I'll find the phone driver.
5: Oh, now, wait a minute. It's still storming, ma'am. You'd have to wade through some pretty deep snow.
1: That's all right. I'm built to wade through deep snow. There's more to me than meets the eye, and plenty meets the eye. Where's the farmhouse?
5: It's Sam Bagley's place, but, gee, I sort of hate to let you do it.
1: Never mind. Now, just tell me where it is.
5: Well, stick to the road till you come to a big billboard. It's on the left, right at the edge of Bagley's property.
1: Okay.
5: Then I guess the best thing is to just cut across the field to the house.
1: All right, I'll find it.
4: I can't let a woman go out in this storm alone. I suppose I'll have to go, too. Whom do we phone?
5: The Lake County Transportation Company. Tell them I'm staying with the bus. I'm Joe Griffin.
1: Okay, Joe, and just for the records, I'm Charlotte Greenwood.
5: Well, I'll say you sure got spunk, Mrs. Greenwood.
1: Thanks, only it isn't Mrs. Greenwood, it's Miss Greenwood.
5: Oh, I'm sorry.
1: You're sorry. Come on, Mr. Wimple.
0: Mr.
4: Why did I ever get into this?
1: Keep moving, Mr. Wimple. Keep moving. We can't be very far from the farmhouse now.
4: Oh, we'll never find the farmhouse. We'll never find our way back to the bus either. And I'm gradually freezing.
1: Well, I'm not exactly having a sunstroke myself.
4: Oh, listen to that wind whistling.
1: I wish it would start whistling Dixie.
4: I'm in no mood for joking. What kind of wind would whistle Dixie?
1: A south wind. Keep moving, Mr. Wimple. Keep moving.
4: Oh, I tell you, I'm in no humor to listen to idle chatter.
1: You're not listening to idle chatter. That's my piece, Mr. Wimple. Oh, look.
4: Huh?
1: Look over there, a light. It's a farmhouse. Yes.
6: Hello there.
7: Help. Help, we're lost in the storm.
1: Oh, somebody's coming out of the door. Mr. Bagley, hello.
8: Hello. Hey, what's going on here?
4: We're from the bus. It's stalled down the road. We've got the phone for help.
8: You can't use the phone. It's got order. Come to store.
4: Oh, now what are we going to do?
1: There's only one thing to do, Mr. Wimple. Go back and bring everybody back here. They can't stay in that bus and freeze.
8: Oh, but wait. I'm a bachelor. I live here all alone. I haven't room for him.
1: Well, we'll leave just as soon as we can get a relief bus. Now, Mr. Bagley.
8: Well, all right. I guess I can't turn out folks on Christmas Eve. Anyhow, you look kind of done up. You can fix yourself a cup of coffee while your friend here goes back for the others.
4: Oh, if you think I'm going back, you're badly mistaken.
1: Oh, don't give it a second thought, Mr. Wimple. I'll go.
8: Now, wait a minute. What's the matter with him?
4: Well, I'm cold and tired and hungry. I've made the trip once. I've tramped a mile and a half to use a telephone. And now, what do I get?
1: I don't know what you're going to get, but I know what you need is a good spanking. Oh. Go on back to the house. I'll be right back.
0: Well, Charlotte, I can readily see that this story calls for a Christmas song. But the question is, what particular Christmas song?
1: Now, Wendell, you're wondering about that in the midst of this snowstorm?
0: Oh, well, if you put it that way. Friend Charlotte Greenwood singing White Christmas.

0: To remember a day that's important to someone, we send a card because we care. Surely that someone deserves the best of cards, and there's one easy way to be certain that your card is the very finest. Look on the back for the identifying words, a Hallmark card. Like the word sterling on silver, the words a Hallmark card on the back of the card you send are your assurance of quality. Quality well known to discriminating people for more than 30 years. So this week, when you're looking for New Year's cards to say just what you want to say the way you want to say it, cards that let your friends know you cared enough to send the very best, look on the back for those three words, a Hallmark card. And now to resume our story. After tramping a mile and a half through a blizzard to find Sam Bagley's house, Charlotte has made her way back to the stalled bus. And as she enters...
1: Are they sending another bus for us?
2: Well, no, honey. Not right away. We're all going down the road to Mr. Bagley's and wait.
1: Oh, I'd better stay here.
3: I wouldn't if I was you. There's something haywire with our electric system. And our storage cells are running down pretty fast. Another hour or so, we ain't going to have any light.
2: Well, it isn't far to Mr. Bagley's, and I know every step of the trail. I ought to. I made it.
3: Sure, sister. You go with Miss Greenwood. When the other bus shows up, I'll come along and get you.
2: Oh, aren't you coming along, too?
3: No, but I can't take a chance on leaving a bus standing here in the middle of the road. Especially when it ain't going to have any light. Now, don't bother about me. You two go ahead.

0: I don't think I can make it.
1: Lean against the wind, honey, and keep moving. We're nearly there. Are you all right now, Mrs.? There. I don't believe you told me your name.
0: It's Foster. Marion Foster.
1: Oh, Mrs. Foster, look up. I think the storm's about over. There's a patch of sky over there with stars in it.
0: Stars?
1: That's right. Christmas stars.
0: In the storm, there's silent stars.
1: The song?
0: Don't you remember? The little town of Bethlehem, how still we see thee lie. Those ideas and dream of sleep, the silent stars.
1: Oh, yes. Yet in the dark street shineth the everlasting light. The hopes and fears of all the years are met in me tonight. I don't think I've repeated those words since I was a little kid in Sunday school.
0: Only there aren't any hopes. There's only fear. There isn't any light, only darkness. There's nothing you can believe in or hold fast to.
1: Oh, now.
0: If there is, it's like those stars. Fast, far away. Too far away to care anything about us.
1: Now, that isn't talking like the wife of a soldier. Your husband is brave.
0: I haven't any husband. Ted's been missing in action since the 1st of November. And I'll never see him again. I'll never...
1: Well, what is it? Come on, get up. Mrs. Foster? Marion!
2: In your time. I told you to doubt the war.
3: No, it doesn't seem possible. Here I am worth $500,000, and yet I can't put through a 5-cent phone call.
2: You may have $500,000, mister, but you ain't worth it. Yes, yes, I'm coming. Man's sake.
1: Hurry, help me.
3: What's happened?
1: She fainted. I had to carry her.
3: Here, let me take her. There. Okay, now.
2: Easy.
1: Put her in the bedroom. I'll be right in.
3: Yes.
1: Is that telephone working, Mr. Whistle? I have to use it.
3: No, it isn't. I'm bound to miss my train now, too. I don't know why it is that everything happens to me.
1: Oh, I don't think the universe is so arranged that everything happens to you. You're hardly that important. Brrr, this room is cold. Well, no wonder. This fire's about out. Take that hatchet over there and split up that kindling wood.
3: Oh, me?
1: What's the matter? Haven't you ever split kindling wood before?
3: If I ever wanted kindling split, I'd have hired someone to do it and paid him for it.
1: You're going to find out there are a few things you can't buy.
3: Now, see here, you can't talk to me this way.
1: Oh, yes, I can, and what's more, I'm going to.
3: Why?
1: You're whimpering about the weather and missing the train and not getting enough gas.
3: Well, I don't...
1: That youngster in there has lost her husband overseas.
3: Well...
1: Try and buy him back. Try to buy back her happiness. And for that matter, try to buy your own back. Now, split that kindling!
4: Hello, I'm Mr. Wimple. What are you doing here?
3: Splitting kindling?
4: You?
3: And what's the matter with that?
4: Well, nothing, only I thought you'd probably buy your kindling.
3: Let me tell you something, Anderson. There are some things you can't buy. You can't buy back her happiness. And you can't buy back mine.
4: Huh?
3: I just found that out. And from a woman.
4: A woman?
3: Yes.
4: Oh, Charlotte, there you are.
1: Mr. Anderson, how many times must I tell you not to shout so?
4: But aren't you surprised to see me? I've just been talking to the driver of your bus.
1: Well, how did you get through?
4: On the snowplow. I'm on my way to Fort Williamson for a sawing. Three Lake County...

0: driver of your bus.
1: Well, how did you get through?
0: On the Soapbox. I'm on my way to Fort Williamson for a story. Three Lake County kids, all reported missing in action, are back home.
1: Wonderful.
0: Uh-huh. And I'm going to arrange to take them back to town with me. There's Walter Travis, Ted Foster,
1: Did you say Ted Foster?
0: Uh-huh. And a kid named Frank Bidwell.
1: But Ted Foster. Well, that's her husband.
0: Whose husband?
1: Oh, and she said she didn't see any hope in that star. Oh, how wrong she was.
2: Miss Greenwood, you'd better get in there quick.
1: Oh, so soon.
0: Yeah, but Charlotte, wait. I've got it all fixed for the snowplow driver to take you to your train.
1: Oh, I'm not catching any train now.
0: All he'll have to do is to drop you. You're not what? You're not what?
2: You better hurry, Miss Greenwood.
1: Coming, Mr. Bagley. Oh, gentlemen, do you know anything about a baby?
0: Baby? What's there to know about a baby?
1: Well, just stick around, gentlemen. You'll

0: back in a moment. Meanwhile, I want to remind you again, the next time you buy a card for any occasion, look on the back for the identifying words, a Hallmark card. H-A-L-L-M-A-R-K. A Hallmark card. Those three words are your assurance of finest quality. They tell your friends you cared enough to send the very best. Yes, a Hallmark card will best express your perfect taste, your thoughtfulness. And now, Charlotte Greenwood.
1: Friends, I can't help thinking about those lines in the Christmas carol. The hopes and fears of all the years are met in thee tonight. The hopes and fears. You know, there are times when it may seem to us that the clouds of fear have shut out the light of the whole world. Yet there is given to all of us the flame of hope. No matter how steep the path, how long the journey, it will show us the way. No matter how dark the night, its rays will guide us inevitably to the gate of the morning. And so, even in these days, we can still have faith in peace on earth. And with Tiny Tim, say, God bless us, everyone. And now, until next Sunday at the very same time, this is Charlotte Greenwood saying...

0: Orchestra came to you from Hollywood. This is Wendell Niles speaking. 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
4: And now, Gangbusters! Gangbusters, presented in cooperation with police and federal law enforcement departments throughout the United States. The only national program that brings you authentic police case histories.

0: can look and safely say, leave every hope behind, ye who enter here.
1: Now, tonight's Gangbusters case.
2: A special presentation. Inside Facts, dramatized on the Battle of Alcatraz.
1: Just 1 week ago, the law-abiding citizens of America, slowly recovering from 4 long years of war, were shocked to hear of a new battle on a 12-acre island in San Francisco Bay. The Battle of Alcatraz.
3: Alcatraz. So named in 1775 by the Spanish settlers of California, Isla de Alcatraces, the island of the Pelican, a heap of rocks jutting up into the Golden Gate, 1.5 miles northeast of San Francisco's famous waterfront district.
4: For nearly 100 years, the island of the Pelicans has been a prison, first as disciplinary barracks for military offenders of the United States Army. For the last 13 years, the place of confinement selected by the United States Department of Justice for discipline, segregation, punishment of the most desperate and hopelessly incorrigible criminals. For 280 convicts, the Rock is the last stop before hell.
1: Last week, there was trouble on the Rock.
2: 5 dead, 16 wounded.
1: Was the revolt of the nation's most desperate criminals spontaneous? Was it the result of a moment's opportunity, or was it the result of years of meticulous planning?
4: 4 years ago, in the summer of 1942, at another federal penitentiary on McNeil Island in the state of Washington, a veteran convict, a notorious dealer in accurate grapevine information, walked up to a guard who was on duty in the prison kitchen.
5: You better get back to slicing those apples, Tom.
6: Yeah, sure, but can I say a word to you, mister?
5: Okay. What is it?
6: Hey, look. I got the dope. You're up for a transfer to Alcatraz. You're going to be a guard on the Rock.
5: So what?
6: You're headed for trouble.
5: What gives you that idea?
6: I wouldn't be telling you, except you've been a pretty square guy with us cons. So maybe I can do you a favor. Don't take the job on the Rock, mister.
5: No? Why not?
6: Don't take it, that's all. There'll be a big break there. It'll be a long time coming, but when it does, it'll be a regular massacre.
5: A massacre? Don't make me laugh.
4: A massacre on the Rock? Impossible.
3: 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Concrete walls. A 20-foot cyclone fence topped with barbed wire. 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
7: What makes you think so, Bud? Let me tell you something. That con up at McNeil Island has the right dope.
8: You ought to get a knife between the ribs for cracking his yap.
7: Shut up, will you? I'm telling this guy something.
8: Okay, okay.
7: You see, this big building is right next to the water. We figure once we get out and take care of the tower guards, we'll have our pick of the boats at the dock.
5: Oh, you're wasting your time. No one escapes from Alcatraz. You couldn't even begin.
7: Wasting our time, huh? We got lots of it to waste. What's time? And where could we begin? Show him the handkerchief.
8: Yeah. Yeah, here it is.
7: See that handkerchief? That little rag. That's what we'll use to crack out of Alcatraz. That's what'll whip your machine guns and the steel bars and the electric eyes. We'll tie a knot in the handkerchief. We'll use it to reach through the bars and pick up a pair of pliers from a workman's kit.
8: Oh, it'll take time, lots of time. But we got plenty of time.
7: And with the pliers, we loosen some plumbing. And when we get ready to use the pipes, we put them all together with the pliers. And we got a nice little gadget that spreads bars like they was paper.
8: Also a nice little gadget to bop some guards over the skull.
7: Okay. Well, here's how we got it figured. You see, this big cell house has 4 cell blocks. A, B, C, and D, running the whole length of the building. Now, the only guy with guns is a guard that walks in what they call a gun gallery. And this gun gallery runs across the end of the cell house. And it's really a catwalk stuck on the end of the building, but separated from the cell tiers by iron bars. Well, this guard walks back and forth in the gun. looking things over. We take care of this guy and we're sitting pretty.
8: And don't forget about the guns.
7: Yeah. This guy is always carrying a rifle. A sweet little .45 automatic. Now, Bernie Coy and another con got the job sweeping up the corridors between their cell block and the gun gallery. Once in a while, Coy manages to climb up and give the bars to the gun gallery a little spread so they can squeeze through. Now, the idea is, get the guns and stick up the floor guards who got no guns. And it's all set. I guess it's around 2 in the afternoon that they're going to squeeze through and lay for this guard.
9: It was a tight squeeze, Coy. I didn't think you'd make it.
10: I did, didn't I?
9: Boy, if I'd been waiting for this.
10: As soon as the guard passes, I'll grab him, slug him, and I'll grab his guns.
9: Shh, he's coming. Now.
11: Hey, slug him, right?
9: Oh. I'll get the cell block keys and let you other guys out.
11: You got him?
9: Yeah. Got the keys. I got the keys.
11: Get his guns, too.
9: We're going to make it all right. I'll let Preston and you other guys out.
11: Okay, come on.
9: All right,
11: come on. Come
9: on. Come on. Come
12: on. Come on. Come on. Shut up, you guys. Shut up. Okay, we'll get the key to the outside door.
8: Tell me how quick the thing's cooked, I say.
12: All right. We counted on this guard having a key to let us outside the cell house. Okay, he didn't. But we got his guns and we got a fighting chance.
8: Well, I ain't giving up.
10: Me neither.
8: Okay. All right, would you? How do we work it?
12: All right. We make some noise so you and the other guards will come running. They won't expect nothing.
8: Yeah. One of them ought to have the outside keys.
4: A dozen or more dangerous criminals now have the appetizer to their meal of freedom. They are out of their cells and armed. But without the keys to the outside door, their chances of full freedom are hopeless, and they know it. In the meantime, the 4 o'clock shift of guards is in a locker room in the same building adjacent to the troubled Celsius. Changing into their uniforms, about to go on duty, these relief guards who carry no guns have no idea that a score or more desperate convicts are free and armed on the other side of a heavy steel door. Hold it, fellas.
13: Huh?
4: Quiet. Just a minute.
13: Well, what's up, Harry?
4: Shh. Hear that noise through the door?
13: Yeah, from the cell blocks.
4: Yeah. Come on. Let's have a look.
13: All right.
4: Yeah. I'll get the door.
13: Hey, it's quieted down.
4: Yeah. Come on. Come on.
13: Hey, look, this first cell. It's empty.
14: Hey.
9: Hey, watch it. They're loose. Break into the cell.
15: Oh, they got me again.
9: All right, the rest of you. Act dead.
12: Open that cell door, Coy.
10: Okay.
12: If those guards got the keys. All you guys, start searching them.
10: They all look dead.
12: Well, search them. If we're getting out, we need those keys.
8: Hey, there's one still kicking.
12: Let me add him. Hey, you. Give me the keys to the outside.
15: I have no keys.
12: Oh, you haven't, huh? That's for not having the keys, and this is for nothing.
10: Hey, Cressit.
12: Yeah?
10: The other guys ain't got no keys either.
12: Huh? Looks like we're cooked, guys.
13: Maybe we've got to call it quits.
12: Well, what do the rest of you guys say?
10: No.
12: Okay, we fight it out. We can't get out one way, we'll take the other, right?
8: Well, I'm with you, Crutcher.
12: Attaboy, Thompson. Who else?
10: Help me in.
12: Okay. Let's think this out a little.
0: From the warden, United States Penitentiary, Alcatraz Island, to the United States Navy, Coast Guard, and San Francisco Police Department. Serious trouble has broken out. Convicts are armed and at large in the cell house. I have issued a riot call and placed armed guards at strategic locations. Most of our officers are imprisoned in the cell house. 3:18 p.m.
16: To the Commandant, San Francisco Naval Base. 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One, dispatch immediately one company U.S. Marines to assist Warden United States Penitentiary, Alcatraz Island. 2, assign all available patrol craft to surround and maintain constant vigilance, Alcatraz Island. 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
4: All Thursday night, May 2nd, the traces of the attackers and the ping of bullets of the besieged streak the sky over the Golden Gate. The battle rages without let-up. Residents of San Francisco lined the waterfront to see firsthand what they had heard in the special broadcasts and in the papers. People throng in fascination, for death is the label on each of the bullets which lined the sky in blood red. On the great Golden Gate Bridge, a sailor and his girl edged to the railing.
14: What are those red streaks? Fireworks?
8: Those are the bullets, baby. Tracer bullets.
14: Gee, there are a lot of them. I don't understand it. If they haven't got a chance, what are those convicts fighting for?
8: I don't know, baby. They probably figure they'll get electrocuted or something anyhow, so maybe they'd rather do it this way.
14: I wonder who they are.
8: Not very nice to know. I guarantee you that.
14: You know, I feel kind of sorry for them. Well, anyway, all those tracer bullets and everything. It's pretty.
4: Yes, young lady, very pretty. And who are the men, those prisoners of other men, decent men? Who are those convicts trying to blast their way to a freedom that could mean nothing but more violence and more bloodshed? Those men for whom you feel kind of sorry. Listen.
7: Joseph Paul Kretzer, murder. They also robbed banks, 15 or 16. I forget which.
8: Myron Edgar Thompson. I killed a cop.
17: Morris Franklin Hobbit. Me, I shot a cop, too. Kidnapped another one.
18: Bernard Paul Coy. I'm on the rack for robbing a bank. This is my fourth time over.
4: Lawrence Kahn, murderer, kidnapper.
13: Sam Shockley, kidnapper, bank robber, escape artist.
4: Those are six of the men. Six of the ringleaders. Six desperate killers. The list of 280 Alcatraz convicts recalls murder, bank robbery, kidnapping with each name. High up the list, and the murderer of Alcatraz guard William H. Miller stands...
16: Joseph Paul Kretzer, Alcatraz number 548.
4: Wanted on warrants, charging more than a dozen bank robberies, Kretzer and a woman companion sped through the streets of Michigan City, Indiana on the early morning of June 7th, 1939.
19: Aren't you going to make a run for it?
7: Me, run from the cops?
19: You're not going to let him take you.
7: Watch. Give me that gun.
19: I get it. Here he comes.
7: Let's go, Ben.
19: Right. You think you killed him?
7: I don't know, and I don't care. But every cop we meet is going to learn the same thing. Joe Kretzer's one guy they're never going to stop.
4: The Federal Bureau of Investigation traced Kretzer through acquaintances of this gun mall to an apartment on Chicago's north side and arrested him. He was sent to McNeil Island Penitentiary for 25 years. A year or so later, he escaped, but was recaptured. With his accomplice, Kretzer was in the anteroom of federal court in Tacoma, awaiting trial for escape.
7: I'll be here for us in a minute, Kyle.
6: Yeah, Kretzer?
7: Look, I ain't going back to no solitary.
6: Yeah?
7: There'll be two of them. You take one and I'll take the other. Go for the guns.
6: Hey, look, Kretzer, that's suicide. I'm
7: so not... So what? It's better than rotting away the rest of your life.
6: Okay, I'm with you.
7: They're coming.
13: All right, Kretzer.
7: All right,
17: let's go.
7: Okay, don't rush it.
19: Now, turn! What are you gonna... They got no guns.
13: All right, let's go. Right!
4: Sir and his companion got only to the end of the corridor. There they were subdued by other federal officers. The United States Marshal, struck down by Kretzer, was killed by a blow to the head. Thus, Joseph Paul Kretzer came to Alcatraz for life. for murder.
16: Bernard Paul Coy, number 415.
18: I'm Coy. I'm a bank robber who didn't like being caught. They sent me to Leavenworth for 25 years. They expect me to sit down and wait those 25 years. I showed those guys I was too tough for Leavenworth.
4: Thus, Bernard Paul Coy came to Alcatraz.
16: Marvin Franklin Hubbard, number 645.
17: I'm Hubbard. I broke out of prison three times in Oklahoma and Idaho. The last time a cop tried to stop us near Chattanooga, Tennessee. Instead of the cop taking us in, we took the cop along. Then we ran into a bunch of cops. I shot one, but they nabbed us.
4: Thus, Marvin Franklin Hubbard came to Alcatraz.
16: Myron Edgar Thompson, number 729.
8: I'm Thompson. I killed a cop, I kidnapped three people, and I broke out of jail eight times. You're here, Blackie Thompson? Well, he was a Texas bad man. He was my brother, see? The cops at Amarillo got him. I hate Amarillo cops.
4: Yes, Myron Thompson claimed Blackie Thompson as his brother and swore vengeance on the Amarillo police. About a year ago, shortly after his last jailbreak, Thompson and a companion were driving toward Amarillo.
8: See that curve right ahead there?
7: Yeah, what about it, Thompson?
8: Right there is where my brother Blackie Thompson was killed by the Amarillo cops.
7: Yeah?
8: Yeah. He shot the tires off his car. He jumped out, but the cops mowed him down. He had 30 slugs in him. Laying right there. I hate cops. But I hate Amarillo cops most. And one of them's in for the surprise of his life.

assault against Alcatraz, seventh circle of hell, where 200 devilish minds seize with but a single thought, where a lifetime is not too long to plot, but at which honest men

0: Hey, that man standing by our car, Thompson.
1: He's a cop, all right. An Amarillo cop. Hey, you just keep going. We'll walk right up to him.
2: Just a moment, you two.
1: Boy, you speaking to us?
2: You strangers here in Amarillo, aren't you?
1: Oh, I... Sure.
2: This your car?
1: Well, we borrowed it from a friend.
2: It's got stolen plates on it.
1: Oh, it has?
2: Turn around.
1: I got no gun.
2: We'll see about that.
1: Hey, see, I just told you.
2: Yeah. You'd have to go up to headquarters anyway. Answer a few questions.
1: Okay. Anything you say.
2: Headquarters only up about 3 blocks.
1: Amarillo seems to be a pretty good little town.
2: Yeah, there's nice folks in this town.
3: This is a pistol in your ribs, copper.
2: Where'd you get that gun?
3: I got it, that's all. And I hate Amarillo cops.
4: Oh. I got the wheel.
3: Good. I'll shove them out, Cotton.
4: Look, you dumped it right in front of the police station. Hey! I thought he searched you.
3: Yeah, he did. He didn't find that pistol. Go on, give it the gas.
4: Yeah.
3: Well, an Amarillo cop kills Blackie, and I kill an Amarillo cop.
5: A short time later, Myron Edgar Thompson kidnapped a young woman and 2 servants and transported them across the New Mexico state line where he was apprehended. Thus, Myron Edgar Thompson came to Alcatraz. Those are the ringleaders, the desperate criminals who control most of the inside of Alcatraz's impregnable cell house, armed with a variety of weapons.
6: 200-odd prisoners not participating in the revolt are herded into the prison yard under the guard of the machine guns of the United States Marines. Navy and Coast Guard boats patrol the island.
7: Join the Navy. See the world.
8: Yeah, and look at us. We circle Alcatraz so many times, I'm dizzy already.
7: And you'd think those cons would have better sense.
8: Yeah, they know they ain't got a chance.
7: Yeah, they remind me of the Japs, in a way.
8: Yeah?
7: Oh,
8: there they go again. Boy, look at those traces.
7: I'll take my word for it. I'm glad I'm not up on that rock. I had enough people shooting me the last 4 years.
9: p.m. Prisoners continue to hold possession. 2 guards wounded in attempt to storm stronghold. Friday, 4:35 a.m. Special load of fragmentation bombs and other modern warfare equipment arrives in Alcatraz Island from Benicis Arsenal. Guards launch vigorous assault.
5: By mid-morning on Friday, the entrenched convicts are still holding out. The order is given to drill holes in the roof of the cell house over cell block D, built as escape-proof, but conversely, proving attack-proof. Through the roof, Alcatraz guards and Pacific veterans of the United States Marine Corps drop hand grenades.
1: Hey, getting pretty hot, boys.
7: Yeah, I told you we shouldn't go through it.
0: Yeah, this is better than the electric chair.
1: You can say that again, Tressa. Hey, outside the window.
0: Get the feed on him.
8: Good shot.
1: Hey, that grenade was close.
2: So close.
5: The battle continues with varying intensity all Friday night. But Saturday morning dawns quietly over Alcatraz.
6: The lull continues. It is deathly still.
5: Shortly after noon, Saturday, May 4th, it is decided to storm the bastion. Armed guards, some flown in from Leavenworth and McNeil Island. Volunteers from San Quentin approach a steel door. None knows what inferno awaits him on the other side of that steel door.

0: All right. Open it up.
1: Right. When they start shooting, men, jump for cover.
0: Okay. Let's go.
1: Guns ready.
0: There's one. Drop.
1: He's not moving.
0: I'll crawl up to him. It's Kretzer. He's dead.
1: There's two more dead.
2: Hey, Scott! We surrender! We give up!
0: Quiet, all of you! All right, march out of here with your hands over your head. And whenever you try a trick, you'll get shot. Now, come out.

0: Thus ends the Battle of Alcatraz.
1: Casualties. 5 dead. 16 seriously wounded. The dead, William H. Miller, guard.
2: Lieutenant Harold P. Stites, guard.
3: Joseph Paul Kretzer, convict.
4: Bernard Paul Coy, convict.
3: Marvin Franklin Hubbard, convict.
1: At least 3 other convicts face execution on charges of murder.
0: A week later, Alcatraz Island, an establishment of the United States government for the confinement and punishment of the most dangerous criminals, with no attempt at rehabilitation, is quiet.
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0: This week, we're
1: Hey, Les, how come you keep that guy around?
0: You mean our announcer?
1: Well,
2: he's Suppose you pay him good money for announcing the show. Anybody can do what he does. Why don't you do the commercials yourself and save the dough?
1: Well, I...
2: I'm always telling Phil Harris, why throw your money around unless you get some fun out of it? Now, with what you could save, we could have ourselves a real time. Listen, Les, I know a couple of lady wrestlers who...
0: And, of course, by this time, ladies and gentlemen, you've recognized the voice of Elliot Lewis, who created that outstanding character, Frank Remley, Phil Harris' bosom pal on the Phil Harris and Alice Faye popular program, and a host of other roles in many of the top radio shows. It's a great pleasure to have Elliot Lewis as the co-star of this week's play.
1: Well, thank you very much, Les. And seriously, he's a darn good announcer. I was just giving him a Frankie routine.
0: Well, that Remley routine has caused lots of people trouble, but will you stand by while we present your co-star, the young lady who originated the role of Jane on My Friend Irma, and who has been featured on Sam Spade, Suspense, and a score of other big radio shows, lovely Kathy Lewis.
3: Thank you, Les. This is like old times. And remembering how nice it was working with you when we did Dark Victory together. It should be fun.
0: I agree heartily. And I'll see both of you after the play, huh?
3: We'll be here.
1: We wouldn't miss it, Les.
0: Kathy and Elliot Lewis will be back as themselves after the play. But now, here is our announcer.

0: The curtain is up, and here is the play.
1: Gee, Marty, how's a fellow supposed to do his work with all that noise going on? Yeah, I never thought of that. Ah, you were right, Marty. It is quieter with the door shut. Sure, two heads are better than one. Now, where was I? Oh, yeah. I wear Snuggles underwear because... Oh, no, that's no good. Why would anyone wear Snuggles underwear? No! No, that wouldn't do. It's too suggestive. Please. No, let me see. I wear Snuggles underwear because they make me feel so well-groomed. No, that isn't. What are you growling at? Oh, well, don't growl at the boss, Monty. It isn't etiquette.
2: Shh, quiet. Well, well, well, a boy and his dog right in the heart of the Bemis Advertising Company. Isn't that a lovely sight?
1: Oh, thank you, Mr. Bemis. I had him pose for the dog food ad this morning.
2: Oh?
1: Yeah, and look at the trick I just taught him.
2: A trick?
1: Oh, yeah, sure. I touch his paw like this. Then when I give the signal, he starts running around yelping and holding his paw. Now watch. Lame dog. All right, Monty. Well, dog. All right. You see, he limps and holds his paw just as though he were hurt.
2: Very convincing.
1: Uh-huh.
2: And what has that to do with Snuggles underwear?
1: Well, I haven't exactly thought of the tie-up yet.
2: There isn't any tie-up. But I hope you're both very happy working for me.
1: Well, yes, Mr. Bemis. We're both happy with the Bemis Advertising Company. Especially Monty.
2: Well, the Bemis Advertising Company isn't happy with you.
1: Why, Mr. Bemis, just this morning you said I was the most useful piece of average Americana in this office.
2: That was before you fired the Douglas girl.
1: The Douglas girl? Oh, yes, that new copywriter somebody hired yesterday. Well, one piece of her copy was enough. I didn't even bother seeing her.
3: I didn't even bother seeing her.
1: Well, we won't miss her, boss. I think I still have her work on my desk. Yeah, here it is. Get a load of this, Chief. Wear it in sleet or rain or storm. Snuggle in Snuggles and always be warm. Poetry by Miss Douglas, you know.
2: It might interest you to know, Mr. Kirk Kilbridge,
1: eh?
2: That Miss Douglas happens to be the daughter of the head of the Snuggles Underwear Company.
1: Well, how was I to know? She said her name was Douglas, not Snuggles.
2: And your name will be mud unless you get that girl back here before we lose the Snuggles account.
1: But I don't even know what she looks like.
2: Fortunately, her father sent me a picture of her this morning. He had an idea that she was going to try to get a job here without revealing her identity.
1: Why should she want a job here?
2: It seems Miss Douglas doesn't think that the advertising job we've been doing for her dad is so hot.
1: Oh.
2: Lucky we got the letter and the picture in this morning's mail. First thing that I knew, she was working here. Now, take a good look at that picture.
1: Yes, Mr. Bemis. I fired that?
2: The kid had an idea that she wanted to get by on her own. Oh, and you better see that she continues to think that she's doing just that.
1: But how will I find her? Where will I look?
2: I don't know. Wherever girls go their first week in New York. Statue of Liberty, Grant's Tomb, the Empire State Building. And if you don't find her, you can jump off. And don't come back here without her.
1: Well, it's just like looking for a needle in a haystack.
2: Try Central Park, Nick. It's spring. And take that bloodhound with you.
0: Well, we've tried the Statue of Liberty, Grant's Tomb, the Aquarium, the Empire State Building. Did you ever know Central Park was this big, Monty? Yeah, I know, but that last week's salary is going to last forever. Oh, if I could just find that Douglas girl.
1: Hey, wait a minute. Isn't that the girl on the picture? It is. Come on, Monty. We'll follow her until I get a bright idea.
0: Well, I do get them sometimes. All right. There was the time I suggested the slogan for the tire campaign.
1: Huh? Marvelous. Marvelous idea. What would I do without you? That's a wonderful idea. All right, come on. Let's sneak over close to her without being seen. Just be quiet. All right, now, go to it, Monty. Lame dog. Lame dog.
3: Oh, you poor little doggy. Oh, Monty. Honey, you must have hurt your paw.
1: Monty? What's the matter, Monty? Did you step on his paw?
4: Oh, dear. Oh, I don't think I did. I mean, I didn't notice.
1: Well, here. Would you mind holding him just a minute?
4: Oh, sure.
1: There must be a phone near here. I'll get the best veterinarian in town. I'd kill myself if anything happened to Monty.
4: Oh, I'll hold him. You go ahead and call.
1: Yes, no, don't put him down on the ground.
4: I won't.
1: All right, I'll be right back. I guess the vet must be out of town or something. He didn't answer.
4: Oh, what are you doing?
1: Well, I'll have to rip my shirt up and make a compress or something.
4: Oh, I see.
1: Mm-hmm.
4: You can dampen it in this fountain.
1: Mm? Oh, yes, good idea. All right, now, there. Uh-huh. This'll fix it, Monty, old son.
3: Oh, it's wonderful to find a man who loves animals so much.
1: Mm-hmm.
3: Here in New York City, I mean.
1: Oh, are you a stranger here?
3: Oh, yes. Yes, just been here a few days.
1: Oh.
3: Isn't that an awfully big bandage you're putting on?
1: Well, I wear a very big-sized shirt.
3: Yes, I see.
1: Where are you from?
3: Oh, in a small manufacturing town, Pennsylvania.
1: Oh.
3: What should we do about Monty?
1: Oh, well, better get him home. I live right near here. You wouldn't want to help me get him home? Well, he seems so comfortable in your arms. Besides, I think it would be dangerous to move him now.
3: Oh, of course I'll help you.
1: Oh.
3: He's a wonderful dog.
1: Oh, yes. Best of breed in his last show.
3: Really?
1: Oh. Well, he isn't too heavy for you?
3: No, I'm fine.
1: This is the building right here. Lucky I live near the park, huh?
5: Going up?
1: Yes, thank you.
5: Evening, Mr. Kilbridge.
1: Mm-hmm.
5: Something wrong with Monty?
3: Your name, Kilbridge?
1: Someone stepped on his paw.
3: Oh, and I'm really very sorry. I do hope no bones are broken.
1: Well, that remains to be seen.
5: Second floor.
1: Oh, yes, that's where we get off. Suppose Monty can walk now?
3: Oh, I'll carry him.
1: All right, it's not far. It's right here. There we are. Here we are. Now, you hold him here on the sofa. I'll go get some liniment.
3: Oh, fine. Poor doggy. Does it hurt very much? Oh. Let's see if there are any broken bones, huh? Bandage is big enough to make an elephant limp. It's all right now. It's all right. I won't hurt you. I won't hurt. Just taking the bandage off. Hey! There's nothing wrong with his paw. He scooted out of my lap like a greyhound.
1: Well, here I am with the liniment. Where's Monty?
3: Oh, well, I took the bandage off and he just...
1: Monty!
3: Wait a minute.
1: Hmm?
3: I have an idea this is all a big hoax. Is this a new angle for getting girls up to your apartment?
1: No, it's just a sort of a trick I taught Monty.
3: I've heard about you, New York wolves.
1: Yeah.
3: Where's my purse? Of all the mean, low, contemptible...
1: Oh, but you see, I had to speak to you, Miss Douglas, and that was the only way I had
3: How
1: to get...
3: How did you know my name?
1: Now, just wait a minute. Sit down again. Have a drink. Have something to eat. Maybe you'd like to hear some new recording?
3: No, I wouldn't. And I don't want to see your etchings, either. You let me out of here, or do I have to scream?
1: You do me a grave injustice, Miss Douglas. My intentions are purely businesslike.
3: I'm quite sure of it.
1: Look, I'm Kirk Kilbridge, head of the copy department of the Bemis Advertising Company.
3: The man who fired me without giving me half a chance.
1: Now, I saw your first bit of poetry, and I saw red. You see, I love poetry, and yours was very good.
3: Thank you.
1: It was too good for commercialization. I just couldn't see putting wonderful poetry like that on a billboard, or hearing it used for one of those jingles on the radio.
3: You really mean that?
1: I love poetry. I spend practically all my time reading Keats and Shelley and the other guys, and it seemed like sacrilege.
3: And what made you decide after firing me to try and find me again?
1: Frankly, it was the boss. Mr. Bemis himself, he saw your copy on my desk. He read it, and then he said, Kirk Kilbridge, your name will be mud unless you get that girl back here.
3: And you found me in the park?
1: After I'd searched the whole city for you.
3: And you used Monty to pick me up?
1: Yeah, that was it.
3: That was very cute.
1: Oh?
3: I forgive you.
1: Oh. Yeah, well, would you like to hear those recordings now?
3: I'd love to.
1: And afterwards, we can read poetry together, maybe?
3: You really do like poetry.
1: And then dinner together? I know a marvelous little French restaurant in the village that serves French food that they haven't even heard of in France.
3: It sounds entrancing.
1: Gee, you're a wonderful girl, Miss Douglas. Well, I know you'll like the place.
3: I'm sure I will.
1: Sure.
3: And while we're eating dinner, you can tell me how you knew what I looked like.
1: Hmm?
3: You never saw me at the advertising company, but you did recognize me in the park. And the story better be good.
0: We'll return in just a moment with Act Two of the Movietown Radio Theater's presentation of The Bachelor and the Fox Terrier, starring Kathy and Elliot Lewis. And now, here is our announcer.

0: You didn't tell me about the music.
1: I was saving that for a surprise.
0: Music is the poetry of the air.
1: Hmm?
0: That's a quotation from Richter.
1: Oh, Richter. Very fond of him.
0: Do you eat here often?
1: Well, not very. It's a long trip alone.
0: Oh.
1: We could eat here often, though. Have you a boyfriend?
0: I just got to New York.
1: Well, that doesn't answer my question.
0: Well, I did have a boyfriend back home.
1: Oh.
0: But that was in the sixth grade. I've never been really serious about anyone since then.
1: I haven't got a girlfriend. Did I tell you you're very beautiful?
0: Yes, you did. But you haven't told me how you knew what I looked like, even though you hadn't seen me at the Bemis Advertising Company.
1: I'm glad you brought that up. You sort of made me forget about business. I want you to come back to the agency, June, starting tomorrow.
0: Oh. Oh, and what about committing sacrilege by using my poetry in advertising?
1: I think maybe I was wrong. I was wrong. The world deserves to hear about Snuggles underwear in poetry.
0: Oh, Kirk.
1: Hmm?
0: You're so understanding.
2: Morning, Kirk.
1: Morning, Chief.
2: Good work getting the Douglas girl back. Always knew you had the right stuff in you.
1: Ah, thanks, Chief. She's handing in good copy, too. Here, listen to this. Held together by hand-sewn stitch, Snuggles underwear will never itch.
2: Good. Are you crazy or kidding?
1: Now, don't underestimate the power of poetry, Mr. Bemis. Music and poetry are the two greatest powers of our emotional existence. And music is the poetry of the air. That's a quotation from Richter.
2: Who is Richter?
1: A famous poet.
2: We don't want any poetry around here.
1: Well, what do we do about June? Miss Douglas, I mean.
2: Well, let her write it if she wants to. Keep her happy. But don't use any of that stuff. Don't let a little blonde hair warp your judgment, my boy.
1: No, sir.
2: Maybe you were better off with your dog.
1: Oh, Monty and Miss Douglas get along fine, sir.
2: Good, good. Keep them together and out of our advertising.
1: This is very hard on my creative genius. Well, come in. Oh, June. Sorry, I thought it was somebody else.
0: You told me to let you know when it was 12:30.
1: Oh, is it?
0: You don't have to take me to lunch if you're busy, though.
1: Well, of course I want to take you to lunch.
0: Did you like my new poem?
1: Yes.
0: I thought up another one. Be well dressed like Adolf Manjou. Wear snuggles. They'll never creep up on you.
1: Let's go to lunch. Honestly, Monty, I don't know what to do. You see, I'm so much in love with her that this poetry business is beginning to sound good. But when Mr. Bemis is around, it doesn't sound so good anymore. Oh, shh, quiet now. You know he doesn't like my having you in the office.
2: Morning, Kirk.
1: Good morning, sir.
2: Got the National Magazine campaign ready?
1: Yes, sir, here it is. I'll just keep this last carbon copy on my desk.
2: Looks pretty good.
1: Mm-hmm.
2: Have Snyder send it to the printers.
1: Well, thank you. That's a load off my mind. Now all I have to do is line up the radio commercials.
2: That shouldn't be too tough. You can use some of the same material in the magazine campaign.
1: Yes,
2: sir. And remember, no poetry.
1: Yes, sir. No, sir. No. No. Well, let's see.
0: Good morning, dear.
1: Oh, June. I didn't hear you come in. Oh, you look lovely today.
0: Thank you. What's that?
1: Hmm? Oh, it's just the magazine campaign copy. Dinner tonight?
0: Mm. Oh, this is the ad Curtis wrote. This is Johnson's copy. I guess you wrote this one.
1: Mm-hmm.
0: You haven't used one of my ads.
1: Well, we'll probably be able to fit your poems into the radio campaign a little easier. Maybe.
0: Maybe. You haven't used one of my poems, and I'm getting sore. You use all the same old stuff you've been using ever since Father first... I mean, ever since heaven knows when.
1: We've done a pretty good job of building up sales.
0: But you're too stubborn to try anything else. You don't know how much one of my poems might build up sales.
1: I have an idea.
0: There you go with your snide remarks again.
1: What?
0: If you aren't going to use my material, why did you hire me back?
1: Because Bemis said I had to.
0: Oh, and he won't even talk to me about my work.
1: Let's not fight, dear. You're working here. And you might get a chance to sell Bemis some of your ideas one of these days. And after all, your father is satisfied with... Ooh.
0: Then you knew all along who I was.
1: That was a slip.
0: I'll say it was. That act in the park makes sense now. And so does your cheap lovemaking.
1: No, I meant every word of that.
0: You haven't got a sincere bone in your body. I'm quitting. That's what I'm doing. I'll get a job somewhere else. Maybe even with a competitor.
1: No, but I love you, June. And so does Monty.
0: Well, I hate you. And I hate Monty, too. Oh!
1: 2 weeks is a long time, Monty. 14 days. Let's face it, Monty, we miss her. And it isn't only because of Bemis getting sore, either. You know, it was at this very spot that we first saw her, Monty. I touched your paw like that, and I said, lame dog. No, Monty, not now. Stop it. Monty, will you quit it? Monty, cut it out. No more.
3: Come here, you poor little doggie. I'll hold you in my arms, even if that cruel man won't do anything but yell at
1: you. No, he's not hurt.
3: How can you be so cruel? I ought to report you to the Inhumane Society. That's what I ought to do.
1: Oh, it's just a trick.
3: A fine trick. Letting a poor little dog like that suffer.
1: No, but really...
3: Go and get a dog doctor, a vegetarian.
1: Veteran.
3: You can't let this dog suffer.
1: He's not suffering.
3: Not suffering? Look at the poor little deer. Take off your shirt.
1: My shirt?
3: Of course, we have to make a bandage for the poor little deer's foot. Don't you see him leaping?
1: No, look, you don't understand. I simply touched his paw.
3: Are you going to take your shirt off, or shall I take it off for you?
1: I'll take it off. There.
3: There, that's better. Now, dip it in the fountain. There. Now, I make a bandage.
1: Fine, good. That's a very nice bandage. He'll be all right now. Thank you very much. Goodbye. I'll take him home.
3: Conchita does not trust you. I will go home with you.
1: Really? I can take care of him myself.
3: Oh, you are a cruel man. I insist on going with you. Where do you live?
1: Right over there, but it isn't necessary.
3: It certainly is necessary.
1: No, I can manage, really, very nicely without you.
3: I wouldn't even let you carry this adorable dog.
1: Okay, you carry him, the big ham.
3: Don't you try any tricks now. And if you try and get rid of me, I will call the police.
4: Going up.
1: Mm.
4: Evening, Mr. Kilby.
1: Hey.
4: Monty hurt?
1: No.
3: Yes.
4: I just took a young lady.
3: Oh,
4: up.
3: Will you stop this talking? The dog is hurt.
4: Yes, ma'am. Here's your floor.
1: Thank you.
0: Oh, Kirk, I had to see you.
1: June.
0: I was wrong.
3: Oh, more conversation than with his poor little doggy hurt.
0: Oh, another easy pickup.
1: Well, certainly not.
3: Conchita is no pickup.
4: You folks getting out?
0: Take me down.
3: Oh, let us out. This poor little doggy is hurt.
1: No, listen, June, this woman wished herself on me.
3: Oh, Conchita does not wish herself on anybody.
4: Will you folks please make up your mind whether you're getting out or not?
0: Look, Conchita, whatever your name is.
3: Conchita, see.
0: This is just a little trick of Mr. Kilby's.
3: Yes, he did say it was a trick.
0: Just a cheap trick to pick up defenseless women.
3: Oh, I have been taken in. Let me out.
4: Going down.
1: But please, June, don't leave just yet. If you'll just let me explain, it was all Monty's fault.
0: A likely story.
1: No, really. Oh, Monty, be quiet.
3: June. I go now. Here, take your confederate.
1: Yes, thank you.
0: And
1: June.
0: The next time, you'd better get a new act. This one's a little worn out. Goodbye.
1: Monty will have to get a new act. We've lost June, and I'm running out of shirts. I wear Snuggles underwear because... It's no use, Monty. My heart just isn't in Snuggles underwear. It's been 2 weeks since I've seen June, and... Monty? Hey, where's my dog? Yes, he's tired of my company, too.
2: Kirk?
1: Hmm?
2: I want to talk to you.
1: Well, I'm glad someone wants to talk to me.
2: I'm afraid you won't be very happy with what I want to talk to you about.
1: I suppose it's about the Douglas girl again. She's gotten a job with a competitor. We're threatened with losing the account, and you want me to get her back here again or else.
2: I've got her back.
1: How did you do it, boss? Where is she? How long has she been back?
2: Well, I had to promise to use some of her poetry. Got her back a week ago, but she's back in Johnson's office. She's turning out reams of poetry, only she refuses to submit it through you. Says she'll have nothing to do with you whatsoever.
1: So?
2: So I'm afraid, Kirk, that I'll have to find a new copy chief. Can't have dissensions in the ranks.
1: And her old man does own the Snuggles Underwear Company.
2: Oh, well, I'm sure you'll find something, Kirk. Cashier has 2 weeks' pay ready for you. Good luck, my boy.
1: Good luck, my boy. That's why Monty walked out on me, too. Thought I wouldn't be able to afford his dog food. Wonder where he went.
0: So, you took my advice and taught your dog a new trick.
1: June.
0: A fine trick. Teaching him to tear women's dresses. Just look at that.
1: Monty,
0: well, let me tell you something, Kirk Kilbridge. You'll have to have my dress fixed for
1: me. Well, I will. I'll even buy you a new dress. We'll go right over and pick one out.
0: Oh, but Kirk...
1: Only Could it be a blue dress? Please, June. You look so wonderful in blue.
0: Oh, I suppose it could be a blue dress. Yes,
1: and could we stop and have a bite of lunch together first? It is lunchtime, you know. Then we could buy the dress.
0: Oh, Kirk, I made Monty tear my dress. He wandered into my office and he nudged me with his muzzle and he made me think of you.
1: Oh?
0: And I was too embarrassed to just walk into you. And then I thought if I could make it look as though he'd... Well, I don't even care if you are a wolf. And if you don't like poetry.
1: Oh, but I do. And I'm not a wolf. And this is all wonderful, June. Why, it even moves me to poetry.
0: It does?
1: Sure, listen to this. When a fellow's got a girl who's cute and sweet and pretty and a car and a house and a lot, it really is a pity.
0: What's a pity?
1: If he isn't wearing Snuggles underwear.
0: Oh.
1: Oh, June, we can make such wonderful poetry together.
5: And the curtain falls on Act Two of the Movie Town Radio Theater's presentation of The Bachelor and the Fox Terrier, co-starring Kathy and Elliot Lewis, who return in just a moment. And our stars, Kathy and Elliot Lewis. Kids, you really lived up to your reputation as Mr. and Mrs. Radio.
0: We had a lot of fun doing the show, Les, if that means anything.
5: Well, you know, you can't play comedy unless you do have fun, Kathy, and you and Elliot did a great job.
1: Oh, thanks, Les. And thanks, too, to the other members of the cast. As always, they were great. You know, Kathy and I listen to your program every time we can, and we've been wondering, when are you going to star again?
5: Well, in a few weeks, Elliot, and I'm really looking forward to it.
1: We'll be listening.
5: Thank you. In the meantime, we have some great picture stars lined up.
1: We'll be listening for them, too, Les. Now, goodbye. Thank you.
0: Bye.
5: Thank you, Kathy and Elliot Lewis. In the cast, you heard our stars, Elliot Lewis as Kirk, Kathy Lewis as June. Mr. Bemis was played by Earl Ross, Conchita by June Foray, and the part of Monty the Fox Terrier was played by Charlie Lund. Each week, we present an entirely different type of radio story, drama, comedy, romance, tragedy, and so forth. And each week, we present a star, usually a great star in the entertainment world, in stories especially written for them. So try and be with us each and every week, won't you? Music for the Movie Town Radio Theater was composed and conducted by Del Castillo. The Bachelor and the Fox Terrier was written for radio by Helen Wald and Bud Lesser, produced and directed by yours truly, Les Mitchell.

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1: Direct from our lush studios in the very heart of Mayfair, BBC Radio 2, being deep of purse and warm of heart, cordially brings you Hudrinks, starring Roy Hard with Chris Emmett, Denise Coffey, Fred Harris, and David Goodison in...
2: Dead Dames Don't Dance with Danger. I was feeling pretty good. The world was a cleaner place to live in, because I'd just arrested a dame with 2 kilos of happy powder stuffed inside her 48-inch bra. It was the biggest drugs bust the department had ever seen. All I had to do was hand in my report to the chief, and it was bye-bye, L.A., for a well-earned 2-week vacation.
3: Yeah, okay, Al, I'll make some inquiries. Damn.
2: Problem, Chief?
3: Yeah, that was Chief Schwartz from the 9th Precinct. One of his men was on surveillance disguised as a woman with 2 bags of self-raising flour up his blouse, you know, to add realism. And some chowderhead from this department arrested him for possessing heroin, blew his cover. If I find out who it is, I'll shoot his butt off with a shotgun. Now then, Chisel, what do you want?
2: A pair of bulletproof underpants, I think. Oh, it's just to tell you, Chief, I'm on vacation as from tonight.
3: So, see you in 2 weeks, Chisel. Have a nice day.
2: I finished packing the things essential to an American tourist in London. My passport, my camera, and 5 pairs of very silly trousers. I threw my bag into the T-Bird and headed for the airport.
4: Cleaning these business commuter trains is a soul-destroying task, isn't it, Jack?
5: Oh, it's a job and a half, Mabel.
4: And just look at this. Here, look. Another Far Eastern growth fund portfolio blocking up the toilet. I mean, it's disgusting.
5: Yeah. I mean, if you ask me, they ought to...
4: Whatever is it, Alice?
5: Look, Mabel, it's a businessman, and he's been... He's been murdered!
6: Extra! Extra! Bowler Hat killer strikes again! Another businessman found murdered! Read all about it! The case on everyone's lips!
7: If you want my opinion, it's an absolute bloody scandal, that's what. 15 innocent businessmen murdered in cold blood, and what are the police doing? Sweet Fanny Adams. I mean, damn it all. I mean, the police are about as useful as a eunuch in a sperm bank. Well, I says... Sorry.
8: Brian, do you take Marlene to be your lawful wedded wife?
2: London had changed since my last visit. Then the people had seemed pessimistic about the future, and despair had clouded their lives. But now, after 9 years of Mrs. Thatcher's monetarist policies, attitudes had changed.
3: Excuse me, Jimmy. Can you lend me 50 quid to buy some shares? Hey, Jimmy.
2: I checked into my hotel. Having just arrived from the States, my body mechanism was on what you call British rail time. 8 hours behind.
9: Inspector Starkey?
7: Polly, is the Commissioner in?
9: He's in, but whatever you do, Inspector, don't mention the bowler hat murders. It's driving him insane.
7: Well, that's why I'm here. I need more men on the case.
9: I'm only warning you, he's gone completely mad. Any reference to the murders, and you know what he does?
7: What?
9: He drops his trousers and makes love to a set of bagpipes. apparently it gives him comfort and solace.
7: And a very stiff neck, I shouldn't wonder. I'll go in. Commissioner.
10: Ah, come in, laddie, come in, come in. Have you met my bagpipes, by the way?
7: No, sir. Sir, I've called about the...
10: Holmes, I've just been reading the police gazette. Now, do you know what this is?
7: It's a police whistle, sir.
10: 127 out of 10 for observation, man. Now just give it a blow for me, will you?
7: It doesn't work, sir. There's no sound coming out.
10: Uh-huh. Now we're getting somewhere, and you know why there's no sound coming out.
7: No, sir.
10: Because I've removed the P. Well?
7: Well, what, sir?
10: Well, with silent whistles, the criminals won't hear us coming. Then we can take them completely by surprise and put them all, yes, the whole jimbang kit and caboodle of them in the boat and ship them off to Australia where they belong. Why, the very concept of peeless whistles is so simple it could have been thought up by a walrus whose brain has been removed and hidden away in a cupboard.
8: You know, I was just thinking the same thing myself, sir.
10: Well, I'm putting you in charge, Lockhart. I want every pea taken out of every whistle in the metropolitan area. And I mean every pea, laddie, or you'll be out of a job faster than a greyhound driving a Ferrari in the men's 100 metres Olympic final. You got that?
8: Yes, sir. But now, can we talk about...
10: Well, go on, man. Get to it. I can't stand here until Pancake Tuesday, can I? Go on. Get out. Out.
8: Yes, sir.
9: How did you get on?
8: Well, I've had more intelligent conversations with Professor Stanley Unwin.
9: Well, never mind. At least you managed not to mention you know what.
8: Huh? Oh, you mean the bowler hat murders.
9: Uh-oh.
2: It felt good to be strolling around as a tourist. Being an American with our keen sense of the historic, allied with our acute geographical knowledge, I knew exactly what I wanted to see in London. First on my list was the Eiffel Tower, where the two little princesses were murdered by their cruel stepmother, Olive Cromwell. That dirty rat. Then, because I'm a detective, I naturally wanted to visit Sherlock Holmes' apartment at 221 Downing.

0: Sherlock Holmes' apartment at 221 Downing Street. Well, with my luck, he probably won't be in. But these attractions could wait because my stroller had brought me to the famous Madame Tussauds, which, according to my guidebook, is the place where they groom actors for Howard's Way. I was just about to enter when I heard a familiar voice call out my name.
1: Chisel! Bert Chisel! Well, I'll be a son of a gun.
0: It was my old friend, Inspector Starkey of Scotland Yard. A couple of years ago, we combined our talents on a hush-hush case and worked as a team on the Bonnie Langford kidnapping affair. We dragged in every known criminal in Britain, but it was useless. We just couldn't find anyone willing to kidnap her. We found a little pub just around the corner, and that's the thing I like about London. It's got lots of corners. We talked, unaware of what was occurring at Cannon Row Police Station.
2: Morning, Sergeant. I understand you're still looking for the bowler at murder.
3: That's correct, yes.
2: Then you can call off the search. I'm giving myself up.
3: Oh, so you're the bowler at murder, eh? That's a bit odd, Grandma.
2: Why?
3: Well, we've had 7 possible sightings of the suspect, and none of the witnesses mentioned anything about the killer using a walking frame.
2: Are you saying you don't believe me?
3: Oh, come along, Grandma. Last week you claimed you were Lord Lucan with a sex change. And a week before that,
2: I tell you, I'm the bowler at murder.
3: All right, then. How did you murder victim number 10?
2: Number 10? Oh, yes. He's the one that tried to molest me, yes. Well, I waited till he was in the shower. Then I crept up, drew back the curtain, and I stabbed him in a psychopathetic peak of untethered frenzy.
3: Oh, yes, I see. And then you picked up the body, carried it along the Strand, hauled it up to the 18th floor of an office block, and then dropped it out of the window.
2: Well, I wanted to make doubly sure, didn't I? Anyway, I refuse to answer any more questions until I've been given a thorough body search.
3: A what?
2: A body search. Go on, take as long as you like. I won't struggle. I know when the game is.
3: Look, we're not doing body searches today, Grandma. Now, just run along home.
2: Body searches? What kind of a copper do you call yourself? Well, you can't imagine what I've got under these garments.
3: Yes, I can, actually, but I'm trying hard not to. Now, look, if you just...
2: Offensive weapons, for all you know. My girdle may be disguising a very substantial arsenal.
3: Well, that's what girdles are for, Grandma. Now, look, if you don't mind, I'm rather busy and I'm not interested in what you've got under your clothing.
2: Here, you're beginning to sound like my husband.
3: Now, just a minute. Front desk. What? Yeah, okay, yes, I'll inform the super.
2: What's that?
3: Another bowler at murder.
2: No.
3: Higgins, get your skates on, lad.
2: Here, what about my body search? Ruddy coppers, they didn't treat me like this when I was 18.
4: Here, Chisel, I don't suppose you'd consider...
0: Assisting you on the bowler hat case? Negative again, Inspector. Much as I'd like to finger this creep and give him a one-way ticket to the slammer, I can't. I'm just a tourist. I've got pigeons to feed in Trafalgar Circus.
4: Okay, Chisel.
5: Is there an Inspector Starkey on the premises?
4: Here.
5: A telephone, Inspector.
4: Excuse me a second. Duty call.
0: Yeah. The Inspector drained his martini and left me to mull over his proposal. I sat there, trying to open a packet of Quavers. When suddenly I got a whiff of expensive perfume, and a strange dame slid a mink-shrouded body into the booth beside me. First thing I noticed was the sparklers. She was wearing $1 million and she was top heavy with class. And what a body. She had the kind of figure that makes Nina Miskoff look like a sack of carrots. Mind you, a camel has the kind of figure that makes Nina Miskoff. Anyway, to cut a long description short, I wouldn't mind being the loofer in this dame's bathroom. She opened her luscious lips and began to speak.
6: We've never met, but my name's Caroline.
0: Hi, my name's Lufa. Chisel. I decided to play it cool, so I turned on the streetwise charm and threw her the line that never fails to impress dames. What's a nice joint like a girl doing in a U like this?
6: Huh?
0: I beg your pardon. A little dyslexia I picked up in Vietnam there now. What's the pitch, honey?
6: You're looking for the bowler hat murderer, I believe.
0: Keep talking.
6: Well, I think